0: They're holding onto each other's sticks, basically, as Lefebvre was broken up from Krupa, now trying to step in between Dahlin and Zenzel, who's back on his feet and feeling a little bit better. And the 18-year-old Vlasti Krupa seems to be coming of age here as a member of the Sharks in the playoffs.
1: Dan, I like what he did, and I have to tell you why. After seeing Zanis Ozilinch get hit in open ice, then cranked into the boards, then again being roughed up, it's nice to see Krupa come back and send Zezel headfirst into the glass to say, look it, you're going to cheap shot us. I'm going to come back and give you a hard check. I may take a roughing penalty, but you're going to certainly get a shot back from me.
0: And so Krupa and Berg are both in the penalty boxes, respectively, for the Sharks and the Leafs. San Jose leading it 5-2. Makarov with two goals. Garpenlov with a third. Airy with another one. And Todd Ellick with another. The Leafs have goals from Dmitry Mironov and from Mike Gartner. But this game has been markedly in the Sharks' advantage from the start of this contest when Makarov got the first goal of the game at 1:17. And there's the proof of a great start in the NHL.
1: Dan, tonight's game being brought to you in part by Calistoga Sparkling Mineral Water and Mountain Spring Water Beverages. Pure refreshment from the Napa Valley.
0: Right now, a little conversation going on at the penalty box door, and Terry Fraser explaining things to Ulf Dahlin to tell Kevin Constantine what the calls are going to be. There's still 3 minutes and 45 seconds left in Rob Pearson's four-minute penalty. These are probably going to be offsetting minors, and so the Sharks' power play will continue.
1: Dan, we talked about shots on goal, how important it was to protect the respective goaltenders. The Leafs have 27 shots on Artur Zerbe. He has stopped 25. Meanwhile, the Sharks have 25 shots on Felix Potvin. He stopped 20.
0: And there are four players in the box. 2 minutes, two players for the Leafs, McRae and Berg, and two for the Sharks, Krupa and Ellick. It will probably all get 4 minutes for roughing or maybe a slashing or a cross-checking for good measure somewhere in there, but it doesn't affect the manpower on the ice. Still a Sharks power play for the next 3:45, and now Urbe run into by Osborne, but nothing's going to be called there as the Sharks have a 5-2 edge with 3:36 left. Here comes San Jose on the power play and across the line. Makarov, Larionov, and Dahlin, I should say Airy, working with the puck. Larionov feeds to Airy in the corner. Tried to go back to Larionov, and too bad he had a clear lane in on goal, but the pass off the mark, and it winds up in the Sharks zone again.
1: A lot of times you just have to float the pass to a certain spot, Dan, and the Larionov, Makarov, Garpenlov combination will get there. You can't force it.
0: 3:10 remaining in the third period. Sharks leading it 5-2, and they have a power play just about the rest of the way. Here's Ozilich in across the line. Airy offside. They whistled it down and bring it back. I'm Dan Rusinowski along with Chris Collins, and it has been an electrically charged game here at San Jose Arena. Game 5 of the best of 7 series continuing, 3:04 to go in the third period. The Sharks are that much time away from winning their third game of this series, their final home game of this series. The score is San Jose 5 and Toronto 2. The Leafs, as you might expect, getting a little bit chippy here in the third period. All kinds of penalties being called, and we'll get the official calls to you in a moment. Right now, the Sharks on the power play pretty much for the rest of this game as they float one across the line. Angle drive by Dahlin, right on goal off the boards. Easy stick stop for Potvin, and Gartner comes back the other way. Odgers on the ice is checked now by the Leafs' Jamie McCowan. Puck winds up in the San Jose zone. Gartner behind the net, centering it for Andrechuk. Knocks it down, shoots it. Urbe stops it, and Urbe gives Andrechuk a little bit of a shot as play is called.
1: And rightfully so. Dave Andrechuk waited there, and then he brought his stick down on Urbe's stick, taunting him. Urbe right now stretching a little bit. It looked like he may have gotten a stick right on the thigh. Nothing really serious, but then he got his hands up and punched at Andrechuk. I think Dave Andrechuk was a little bit surprised, Dan, as Pat Burns over on the Toronto bench has got the look of, let's get this thing done and get back to Toronto and try to salvage game 6.
0: He almost looks bored, doesn't he?
1: Yeah, I mean, he knows. He said it from the beginning. We can't allow this team to win the first game of the series. Remember that before game 1?
0: Yep.
1: They did, and he said, now we've got our butts to the wall, quoting him. And he said, we're going to have to try to take that advantage away from them. If you're judging by the games up through 5, they have not taken that advantage away. They've tied them. They've evened it, but they haven't been able to get an advantage.
0: Boy, it's good to see Sandis Ozilinch on the ice. He got really racked by Rob Pearson. Looked like he injured his left knee, but he was apparently okay. And he's still testing it a little bit as he's on the ice, but he's out there. He's out there with Norton on defense. Larionov, Airy, and Makarov up front. Larionov with the puck off the faceoff, carries behind his own goal and puts on the brakes with 2:20 remaining in the third period. Sharks have a 5-on-4 power play, and they move it out. Ozilic headmans to center to Norton. Norton winds up across the red line and shoots it inside the Toronto zone. But the Leafs able to clear it as Rouse floated it up the right wing boards, and it's back in the neutral zone again. Airy knocks it down. Drop pass Makarov. Has some room. Weaves his way across the line behind the back pass to Norton. Cuts in deep. Feeds to the corner. Airy trying to handle it. Feeding it around the boards. But the Leafs intercept. And Rouse clears.
1: Well, Igor Larionov is covering a lot of ice tonight, Dan. Have you noticed how much he's skating and really truly quarterbacking the Sharks team tonight from an offensive standpoint?
0: Larionov with 3 assists tonight, a big part of the Sharks' 5-2 lead. Minute and a half remaining in the third period. Sharks on the power play. Delayed penalty upcoming as Odgers has it for San Jose. Penalty against Toronto, and Carey Fraser makes the call.
1: Thought from ugly to even uglier. Is that
0: well,
1: correct?
0: Chippy.
1: Dan, how about lunch? Where the Sharks play.
0: As long as it's not fattening.
1: George's Arena Grill at San Jose Arena. It's open Monday through Friday, 11 to 2, with plenty of free parking just across the street. Give a holler at 999-6800. Say that Chris and Dan, I'm sorry, check that. Dan and Chris recommended George's Arena Grill. Hey, I know where the paychecks come from. You got to get it right.
0: Bob Rouse in the penalty box for Toronto. 2 minutes for elbowing. Wanted to summarize the other penalties earlier that were called. Krupa for the Sharks got 2 minutes for roughing. Todd Ellick also got 2 minutes for roughing. Bill Berg got 2 minutes for high sticking and 2 minutes for roughing, and that's why McRae's in the penalty box for the Leafs. This crowd just rocking in the announcement of those stars. Chris Collins and I will come back for our post-game report as the final score in Game 5 of the Best of 7 series, the Sharks 5, the Toronto Maple Leafs 2. San Jose has the 3-2 lead in the Best of 7 series. 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
0: Tonight at sold-out San Jose Arena, the final score. The San Jose Sharks 5, the Toronto Maple Leafs 2, and the Sharks have control to the Best of 7 series, which heads back to Toronto on Thursday for Game 6. San Jose has 3 wins. Toronto has 2 wins. The Sharks will have 2 chances to capture the series at Maple Leaf Gardens. We'll come back with the post-game report and told you how tonight's game went right after this timeout on the San Jose Sharks Radio Network.
2: The San Jose Sharks Radio Network presents the Sharks Post-Game Report, brought to you by Cold Filtered Miller Genuine Draft. Get out of the old, get into the cold. And by Pepsi-Cola. Be young, have fun, drink Pepsi.
0: Welcome back to San Jose Arena, where tonight, history made. The Sharks taking a 3-2 lead in the Best of 7 series for the second consecutive round. The final score tonight, the Sharks 5, the Toronto Maple Leafs 2. And what a night for the Sharks and their fans.
1: Yeah, Dan, it was an interesting game because in the papers today in San Jose, Kevin Constantine was interviewed by the San Jose Mercury News. He had made the point, a very valid point, that the GLM line, Sergei Makarov and Igor Larionov, to be perfectly clear, Dan, had to, in fact, come out and really deal a message and send a message to this Toronto team, and that's get back on the scoring board, pass the puck well, skate the puck well, and what happens? Right away into the game, Makarov, back-checking nonetheless, gets an errant pass, walks in, and puts an impossible shot where he was leaning to his right, drew Potvin to his right, fired to his left. That hole had to have been 2 inches or less. He rolled the puck on its side into the net, and it sent this place into bedlam.
0: Absolute pandemonium at San Jose Arena tonight. I think the crowd is one-upping itself with each successive game.
1: Well, I would say so. I mean, that is a big key. You know, the big thing here, Dan, is it's a cliche, but let's say it. You've got to win one in the opposition's rink to take away the home ice advantage. They have done this, the Sharks have, in the first two playoff series they've been in ever as a franchise, an organization. And it really has helped them out because they came home and took 2 of 3. They go with a commanding 3-2 lead. Toronto's not the type of team that can shut the Sharks off unless they play a game like they did the other night, an 8-3 game. But close games, the Sharks are very, very tough. We've seen them win a series from Detroit in a close game. And we also saw them and witnessed them win Game 1 at Maple Leaf Gardens after the team was exhausted, had a tough travel day. They come in the next day and win Game 1 3-2. I've got to believe that Pat Burns has got to come up with a completely different game plan going back to Toronto because the tight game is not working for him.
0: One thing that doesn't work either is the chippy game, as the Sharks have shown themselves more than willing and more than able to handle the rugged, rough stuff in this series. And the Maple Leafs, again, losing big by 3 goals in the third period. Tried to get a little chippy. Sandis Oslund got shaken up, but in the end, it wound up a big power play advantage for the Sharks and an easy way to cruise to victory.
1: That's a great advantage that you get, Dan. And one thing, fans may get frustrated and say, well, geez, they didn't score. They had a two-man advantage three times during the game. But you know what? It takes important seconds off that clock when you have a 2- and 3-goal lead. Get these penalties. Who cares if you score? If you got a 3-goal lead, they've got to kill the penalty off. They've got to worry about just not giving up a goal and then getting the puck out of the end. So what do you care? You get the win, and that's the most important thing.
0: Everybody thought that Pat Burns and the Maple Leafs had the GLM combination figured out, but not tonight, as Igor Larionov now has 16 points in the playoffs after a 3-assist performance. Sergei Makarov coming up with 2 goals and chipping in with 1 assist, and just a terrific night for all three. Johan Garfinlov might have had the prettiest goal of the night as he slammed in the fourth Sharks goal, which we'll, of course, replay a little bit later in the postgame.
1: Well, I can't wait to see what happens Thursday night, Dan, in Maple Leaf Gardens. It will be interesting to see the first 10 minutes because, once again, tonight, the Sharks came out and turned up the tempo in the first 10 minutes of this game. Toronto was really never able to get into the full-fledged kind of game, even though they had tied the game. Under 10 minutes into the first period, it was a 1-1 score, but nevertheless, they never really looked like the Toronto Maple Leaf team that we saw win Game 2 in Toronto or Game 4 here in San Jose.
0: Final shots on goal of the game, 27 for the Sharks and 29 for Toronto. Getting outshot doesn't bother the Sharks. I mean, after all, they've only outshot the opposition once so far in this series, and as a matter of fact, in that very contest, the Sharks won the game, but it didn't really matter, as that statistic not important to Kevin Constantine's team. But it is important to our Sharks shots on goal contestant, as our contestant tonight was Michael Preston from San Jose. He thought the Sharks would have 35 shots on goal. And Michael, you did not win the grand prize of 2 tickets, good anywhere Southwest Airlines flies, but I'm sure you had a great ride listening to the broadcast tonight, as you were our Sharks shots on goal contestant. If you'd like to be a participant, just send a postcard with your name, address, and telephone number and your guess as to how many shots you think the Sharks will take on goal, and mail it to Sharks Shots on Goal Contest, 525 West Santa Clara Street, San Jose, California, zip code 95113. And we'll select one of those cards at random in Thursday night's broadcast and every broadcast thereafter in the Sharks Shots on Goal Contest. Chris, it's time to take a look at out-of-town scores in the NHL. Vancouver has won their series against the Dallas Stars. The final score tonight in game number 5, the Canucks 4, the Dallas Stars 2. And so Vancouver wins the series 4-1. They have the benefit of the extra rest. And if the Sharks can get one more win in the next 2 games, they will play Vancouver for the Western Conference Playoff Championship.
1: And I'm sure, Dan, there are a lot of fans in Toronto right now that would love to have the Toronto Maple Leafs face off against their nemesis from the west coast of Canada, the Vancouver Canucks. Can the Sharks be the ones that stick the proverbial pole through the spokes of the bicycle and fly the Maple Leafs over the handlebars? Pardon the expression, but I think it works.
0: I think it does work. I can see those handlebars being flown over right now.
1: Okay, so you know what happened to me when I used to ride the bike all the time? Whoops!
0: Absolutely. 5-2, the Sharks beat the Leafs tonight at San Jose Arena, and we'll tell you how it happened right after this message on the San Jose Sharks Radio Network. The final score tonight in Game 5 of the series against Toronto, the Sharks 5 and the Maple Leafs 2. And here's how it happened. Even though San Jose was outshot for the game 29-27, they have the edge in the shots, 13-9 in the first period. That's because they got off to a great start, putting some pressure on Felix Potvin and the Toronto defense. It was the defense, normally noted for consistency, that collapsed in the first period for Toronto in the opening 2 minutes of play, and that led to the first goal for the Sharks. Makarov, Larionov, and Garpenlov are up front with Ozilinc and Norton back on defense. And Ozilinc, stealing the puck in the neutral zone, loses it. Now Makarov breaks in a breakaway, walks in, backhand, just goal!

0: shot low to the stick side beats goaltender Felix Potvin. The first shot on goal of the game of the Sharks. 1:17 into the first period, and Makarov's seventh goal of the playoffs. First point of the series. The Sharks lead it 1-0.
1: What a play by Makarov, stealing it away from the Toronto defense and walking in alone. But the Leafs came back on the power play, as they've done so many times during the season and in this series, and they tied it 1-1. That was at the 7:07 mark when Dmitry Mironov, who's been a real shark killer, slapped in his fourth goal of the playoffs. Dave Ellett, another great standout for Toronto in this series, had one assist, and leading scorer Doug Gilmour extended his point scoring streak to 5 games with yet another assist. And so it was 1-1. The Sharks were struggling in the specialty teams, and they had been during the series, but it was a power play goal that would put the team in front to stay. Face off to the left side of Felix Potvin. 1-1 the score. Bob Airey falling down to the faceoff circle, but the Sharks keep it in play as Norton on the near board flips to the corner. Taken there by the Sharks, Larionov. Over to Makarov on the right wing boards. Watched by Gilmour. Behind the back pass to the corner, Larionov in front. The shot, score!

0: The putt deflected off of Bob Aries' skate and went into the net. The question now is whether they'll think it's good enough for a review or whether it's going to be Bob Aries' deflection. I think they've got to review it and see whether they did indeed try to deliberately deflect it. My opinion is it was not deliberately deflected. The Sharks should lead it 2-1.
1: And the Sharks did lead it 2-1 as Larionov's pass went off of the outside of Aries' skate, off of Dave Ellett's skate, and into the net. After review, Mike Shanley, the video replay official, called it a goal. Power play tally for Aries, his third of the playoffs at 13:01. Larionov and Makarov had the assists, and the Sharks were in front to stay 2-1. They'd make it 3-1 at the 15:03 mark of the first period. And again, it would be Sergei Makarov and Igor Larionov with all the magic.
0: Pat Burns making the line change, putting out the Zezza line to go up against Makarov and Larionov. And the Sharks dump it down the ice from center, in on goal, stopped by Potvin. Rebound kept in, Larionov stick handles, feeds along the boards. Makarov has it, protecting the puck beautifully as he's checked by Lefebvre. He skates all the way to the right wing boards. Now a beautiful feed over to Larionov, back on the point. In traffic, Larionov on the point, shoots, one on goal, save is made, rebound, score!

0: some shifty stick work by the Sharks veterans as Igor Larionov backskated to his own blue line. In very close quarters, he spun to his left, wound up. Makarov went right for the goal, got the rebound, and Sergei Makarov has his second goal of the game, eighth of the playoffs. The Sharks have a 3-1 lead.
1: That was at 15:03 of the first period. Makarov's third point of the period from Larionov, and the Sharks had a two-goal edge. In the second period, the Sharks probably could have come out a little lackadaisical. I mean, after all, the crowd was going nuts. San Jose was in control of the game at that point. But I'll tell you what, the focus of the Sharks hockey team was outstanding tonight. And in the first 2.5 minutes, they made it a 4-1 lead.
0: Karpov ahead, man on the left to Larionov. Trying to go off the boards for Makarov at the near side. But it's intercepted by McKellen. And the Leaf defenseman able to clear it all the way down. After Zerbe plays it with a deft flick of the stick to Garpenloff, bit it off the boards. Makarov tried to drop it back to Ozilinch, but he overskated it. Now Ozilinch will poke to center to Makarov, right in the middle of the ice. Stick handles across the line, throws it on his left to boards. Larionov, cross ice, quick shot, score!
1: That was Johan Garpenloff getting the pass from Larionov along the boards, and one time he get in for one of the prettiest goals of the playoffs. Garpenloff's fourth from Larionov and Makarov. That was Igor Larionov's third assist of the night, and it was Makarov's fourth point of the night.
0: Two with 5:44 left in the second period. Here's 18-year-old Vlasti Kupa, the shot, score!

0: at the Vlasti Krupa pass, but what stick handling and on the boards by the 18-year-old Krupa as he put the backhander between his legs against Gilmore, spun 360 degrees and centered it in front to Todd Ellick. Ellick has the goal at 14-21, his fourth of the playoffs. The Sharks lead it 5-2.
1: That was the Sharks' fifth goal. Ellick's fourth from Krupa. What a play by Krupa between the Garpenlauf and Ellick goals. A tally at 6:54 the second period by Mike Gartner from Gilmore and Clark. And that made the final score after all of those tallies 5-2 in favor of San Jose. The Sharks have a 3-2 best-of-7 lead. And Chris Collins, it's in their hands.
2: Yeah, much like the Detroit series was, there was a lot of goodwill leaving this building after taking the 3-2 advantage, and then it was a fight to the very last second in Detroit to win that series. Will it be the same? I'm sure Pat Burns has a different idea, along with Doug Gilmore and Felix Potvin, for this, but you got to believe the Sharks have a couple of good things going on their side. One, close games, they've been able to dominate teams like this. Not obviously, if you win a close game, you're not dominating score-wise, but you're dominating by more victories than losses. I think that's going to be a big thing in Maple Leaf Gardens.
1: The most points that any player has ever scored in the history of the Sharks in a regular season game was 4 points, and a great number of players have succeeded in doing that. Sergei Makarov tonight, with 2 goals and 2 assists, has done it in a playoff game. His centerman, Igor Larionov, with 3 assists, a terrific night as well. These guys just keep on chugging.
2: And it was a broken play, the first goal that set him off. I mean, naturally, Dan, when you see a broken play, and you've seen many in your long, illustrious play-by-play career, you may see a fourth-line center or wing get a broken play and score, and you think, okay, what's the big deal? When Makarov or Larionov get a broken play early in the game, it's a sign of bad things to come because you're giving them the ability to go out and turn the game into their direction and dictate play.
1: But it wasn't as if that line was the only line doing the work, as Todd Ellick had 8 shots on goal tonight. He was terrific, really showing a lot of zip in his skating, authority in his stick handling, and getting the pass from Krupa on the brilliant play by the 18-year-old defenseman to score his fourth goal of the playoffs. He seems to love playing against Toronto.
2: He really does, and he had a pretty good game in game number 4 here at San Jose Arena. You know what's interesting, Dan? It's been told to me, John Bonacera, our able assistant who keeps us together, has also said this. The Sharks seem to have the odd games in their side. If that's the case, I don't believe in superstitions, as you well know. I mean, Dan believes in these superstitions, and I
1: tell
2: him, forget it. You know, Dan will, like, bring a black cat on the road or something. I'll tell him, put that cat back where it belongs.
1: That's because it was voodoo tonight against Toronto, too. It was the other side of all this.
2: I don't know if you buy into that, though. The odd games, 1-3, 5-7, and who will be the first team to break that scheme of things of 1-3, and 5 in this series? The Sharks, I know, want to wrap it in Toronto if they can the first game.
1: That they do. The final score tonight, Sharks 5, Leafs 2, San Jose with the best of 7 lead, 3-2. Back for a final word on the San Jose Sharks Radio Network. The Sharks have played out their home schedule in this round against Toronto, and it's on to Maple Leaf Gardens for possibly 2 games. They'd like to have it only be 1. They won tonight 5-2 over Toronto. They've got a 3-2 best of 7 series lead. And they play Thursday night at Maple Leaf Gardens in game number 6. A victory in that contest could send the Sharks onto the Western Conference Playoff Championship round. And in the out-of-town scoreboard, we see that that opponent would be the Vancouver Canucks. Final score in Vancouver, the Canucks 4, the Dallas Stars 2. Pavel Bure with his 8th goal to the playoffs and his 9th, leading the way. Mike Modano and Dave Gagne, the only 2 Dallas goals, but Vancouver, a surprise, beating Dallas in the playoffs 4-1. And wouldn't it be something if the Sharks were to beat Toronto in either Game 6 on Thursday or Game 7 on Saturday and have the number 8 and number 7 seeds face each other for the Western Conference Playoff Championship? That just goes to show you how unpredictable the NHL playoffs are. Final score, Vancouver 4, Dallas 2. And here tonight, it was 5-2 Sharks at San Jose Arena. Our statistician tonight was Herman Solomon. The on-site engineer for our broadcast was Bill Newbro. Production assistance came to you from John Bonacera, and our studio engineer at Network Central was Galahad DiPeralta. For Chris Collins, I'm Dan Rusinowski, reminding you once again of tonight's final score. The San Jose Sharks 5, the Toronto Maple Leafs 2. Sharks lead the best of 7 series 3-2, and we'll try to wrap things up in Game 6 at Maple Leaf Gardens. That'll be taking place on Thursday night. And we'll have all the action for you. Actually, a 4:15 afternoon start time with Coach's Chalkboard here in the Bay Area. And then the play-by-play at 4:30 between the Sharks and the Leafs. Again, that's Thursday. Until then, we thank you for being with us and say so long from San Jose Arena.
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4: 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This particular victory was the absolute summit of the Sharks' amazing playoff run in 1994. I'm Dan Rusinowski. Thanks a lot for joining us for this episode of Classic Sharks.
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0: topic as usual, and this one is about the NHL pipeline, and you've got the San Jose Sharks at the top of your list. So just to clarify for everyone, define pipeline, because I think that, and you even talked about it in the article by saying this doesn't mean the rebuild is over by any means. What does pipeline mean in terms of how you're identifying all these talents?
1: Sure. So it's not a pure NHL prospect ranking. It's based on age criteria. It's based on every player in the organization that's under the age of 23. So for, you know, for better way to phrase that is the last five draft classes. In the 2022 through the 2026 draft class, pretty most of the players that were picked in that range will be eligible for this evaluation. I do it this way because I find, and the Sharks are a great example, like someone like Chernyshev or Smith, Sam Dickinson, where if you use a strict games played criteria, you graduate players, and then the Sharks are going to be like 15th or something like that, or 10th, but that doesn't really reflect, I think, the future projection for this team. And the degree of young talent, like if Sam Dickinson was in the OHL, he would put up huge numbers. And it doesn't make sense to graduate him because he wasn't, and he has, you know, kind of an up and down season. So that's why I use age instead of games played to define a prospect for the purpose of this exercise. Even if the Sharks are like kind of an extreme example where you will have the rare cases where there's an elite NHL player already, but who's under the age of 23. That happens like once every 5 to 7 years, you know, Matthews or whatever, McDavid, like that happens, but it's exceedingly rare.
0: Yeah. And this is one of those rare times where you do have a Macklin Celebrini at the top of that list. And he had an incredible year in year number two when he really took that leap to show everyone that he could be one of those top elite players in the NHL. He was obviously star at the Olympics. In terms of where he's at in his complete game as a 20-year-old, or like you just alluded to, a Matthews or a McDavid, are those the only, you know, modern references you have right now?
1: Well, I mean, it's easy to compare him to Crosby. I mean, it's just the way he plays, and yeah, you see what he saw at the Olympics, and like that's the name that comes to mind. Not saying that it's a perfect comp. There's some differences, but in terms of like, he's much more like those, like how Crosby was at that age, as opposed to how McDavid, or, you know, he's not a, you know, explosive a skater as McDavid. He's not the, you know, Matthews is more of a pure offensive guy. The same, this Celebrini is more of a well-rounded two-way player to go with the elite offense. You know, he's a level above Matthews, in my opinion, at the same age. So I think Crosby makes more sense, I think, but that's going way back there to like Crosby's teenage years in the NHL, where obviously he was dominant.
0: No, he was a stud back then. And it's fun to watch people make that comparison, especially because what they're specifically citing, I think, is the level of compete or just how insane they are out there on the ice. And I was talking to somebody the other day who they were saying that what really stuck out to them is that how tough he is on the puck, how he'll go and win those battles. And he isn't the biggest guy in the world. He just kind of has that madness about him where he's deciding in real time. You can see it. I'm going to go win that puck battle and take it back the opposite direction.
1: And it's exciting that he's able to win a lot of those battles already, as a, you know, when he was a teenager, you know, when he gets his man strength, when he enters his, you know, early to mid 20s here, you know, he should take even more of a step in that regard.
0: Yeah, no, it's going to be fun. Number two on your list, you have Michael Mesa, who we got to see in limited capacity last year. We saw more of him the second half, and I think we started to see the potential of what he would become. When you were looking at Michael Mesa in the second half of last year, what did you start seeing?
1: Second half was very promising. His first half, his World Juniors, was just okay. Like the second half, though, like he showed you why he was a second overall pick. You know, high-end skating, high-end creativity in his game. He has a direct way in terms of how he creates offense. The pace that he can create offense with is something that's very exciting. You know, I think you look at Misa, the production was good. It wasn't great. I think long-term, you're still looking at a pretty good offensive player. I don't know if you're looking at a like an elite offensive player, but I think where San Jose has to be happy is I think he can be a very, like, he can be a near a perfect number two setter for that team. Like, I think, you know, I think on another NHL team, he could be like a below average number one long-term, but I think you don't need him to be that in San Jose. I think like he's got a lot of indicators as a play-driving center when he, as he continues to progress here, that's going to make a real difference for this team at even strength.
0: With the Sharks having so many players in this pipeline that you identified that are top-level talents, does it almost make it easier for their development that so much of the spotlight will be on Macklin Celebrini and there won't be as much attention on these other prospects, whereas other teams, each of these up-and-comers might get more individual, you know, of a look under the microscope?
1: I definitely think in terms of Misa and Stenberg, it helps a little bit. I mean, Misa and Stenberg, obviously both second overall picks. When you're a second overall pick forward, you're expected to produce and produce at a very high level. You know, these guys will now get to ride shotgun with Mac and in some regard on that power play, and he's going to be able to create, I think, whoever gets to play on that line with him at even strength is a, you know, it's a prime opportunity. And, you know, whether it's going to be Chernyshev or Stenberg or Smith, there's definitely a lot of opportunity that'll go around, and obviously Mac's going to get the tough matchups. So if Misa is not on a line with him, but he's not going to be playing against other team's best defenseman either.
0: Yeah, no, well said. Again, we're joined by Corey Promen of The Athletic here on the Sharks Audio Network. Let me ask you about Ivar Stenberg, because you just referenced him and one of the two number two picks the Sharks have. Everyone is so immediately saying, oh, he's NHL ready. He's NHL ready. And not that I think that he is not, but have you yet been able to identify traits from a player that's being drafted that says they're more quote unquote NHL ready than maybe to somebody else? Because we've seen that in the past where a guy who was drafted later in that first round ends up being that everyday player, whereas a guy who has a higher pick, say their top five, it might take a little bit longer for them to, you know, situate themselves in the lineup. I always get a little bit skeptical, and I, you know, I'm basing this on nothing specifically, but when everyone says, oh, Stenberg's NHL ready, I'm like, I don't think we know that until we see him in the NHL.
1: Yeah, it's perfectly fair. I mean, I think people are basing on just on how well you put against men at both the SHL and the World Championship level, which included NHL players. So I think that's part of the analysis. You know, 5'11s, whatever he is, 5'11 and a half, wingers who are not elite skaters, he's a good skater, like that usually doesn't make the jump right away. I think where everyone gets excited about him is his compete level, he's a high level competitor to go with the elite offense. And I think that combination there gives him a real chance to play right away, because he showed he could win battles against men, not obviously in the way that Celebrini can, but he did it at a good level last year, and he showed that he's the guy that coaches rely on that can play to even strength, that can win pucks along the boards. So I think he has a good chance. I'm not going to sit here and absolutely guarantee it or guarantee a high level of success next season, even if he does play in the NHL, because he is still a teenager. But I think what he showed against men last year, like, that was pretty unique. Like, he was one of the better teenage SHL players I can remember. And, you know, he goes to the World Championships and he's plays at a very high level. Like, I think he plays in the NHL next year. Is he going to have immediate success? Maybe not. But I think, like I said, they have a lot of talent there in San Jose, and he's going to have some really skilled players to play with. So I think he's got the opportunity there to have success right away.
0: Did you make much of the arguments that had him as the number one overall pick as opposed to McKenna?
1: I think it was a coin flip between them, to be perfectly honest. It's like, I lean McKenna just because the skill level for me is a little bit higher, but I think you could argue Stenberg's more of a playoff type player too. So, like, I think over the course of the career, McKenna gets more points. But I could see the argument that Stenberg will win more playoff games. Like, I'm not saying that's what's going to happen, but I think it was close enough that I could see reasonable minds disagree.
0: I had an interesting person who shall remain nameless, but tell me that if Keaton Verhoef had not gone to college this past year, that they thought he would have been the top defenseman picked overall. And, you know, that maybe that's up for debate, but you obviously have him listed high in your ranking of the Sharks pipeline, third overall ahead of Stenberg. What do you see when you look at him and watch, especially his size out there on the ice?
1: I think he just checks every box. He's, like I said, he's huge. He skates well for his size. He has skill. He can make a play. He has a big shot. He competes hard. Yeah, and I agree with the assessment there. I mean, this is a guy who scored 20-plus goals as a 16-year-old in the Western League while being super athletic and playing, you know, big minutes on Team Canada as a 16-year-old at the U18 Worlds. I still think he had a good year in college. Like, I know he didn't dominate, but I still think he was an important player on a top team there with North Dakota. I think people got worried a little bit on his hockey sense, which I don't think is a major asset, but I think it's good enough. I think you could have reasonably disagreed with him versus Chase Reed. Mm-hmm. Disagreed with him versus Carson Carls, but I don't know. He played on the same team as Carls and Dax and Rudolph twice in the past 18 months. He played with the Hlinka Gretzky last summer, and he played at the World Juniors with Carls. The Hlinka Gretzky with Rudolph and Carls, and the U18 prior spring with Carls and Rudolph. And each of those events, he was better than both of them. So I that was just how I felt. I know that wasn't what the NHL believed, but time will tell.
0: Igor Chernyshov is one of the players that I think everyone is sleeping on a little bit in the San Jose Sharks pipeline, just because he's not as high of a pick. He has not had the same type of hype around him. But when I watched him last year, both at the AHL level and when he came up to the NHL, you know, he has kind of that uprighting skating stance like McDavid. It's not as explosive, but he's a freight train on the wings. Like, once he gets momentum going, like, good luck trying to stop him. Get the puck away from him. I think that he has the ability to be a consistent goal scorer in the NHL. Do you agree with me that he's a guy who's maybe slipping under the radar for the way that people view the Sharks?
1: In some way, yeah. I mean, I think everyone knows he's really good. He had a really good year, but I think, like, he's a guy who deserves to be talked about with all those other names we're mentioning right now. Like, he's a top, like, young player. Like, you know, the size, skating, skill, heaviness combination, like, that's... Like, he has every indication that he's a premium young talent right now in the league.
0: Yeah, his speed, I think people are going to become more and more wary of in defense. And I see that quick little, you know, cross step like we see with McDavid. And it's just like, ooh, I'm going to be curious about what this develops into in a couple of years. Tell me about Sam Dickinson, because last year I think that his season very much echoed or mirrored a lot of what we saw from Michael Misa. With defensemen, it's always a longer development path. Depending on who you ask, they can say 100, 200 games, and maybe even more than that. But I think that what I'm really curious about is to see if the reins get taken off him and he's allowed to be more creative offensively. Because I think in his rookie season, he was told, don't worry about offense. We need you to get your sense about you in terms of what it takes to defend in this league.
1: Right, and I think the level of offense is going to be the question there. Obviously, in the year before that, in the OHL, he had a lot of offense. He was the best defenseman in the OHL, put up huge numbers there for London. I think when people were evaluating him as a junior, that part of his game was a minor question. I think everyone sees how amazing a skater he is and the size, and they can see a guy who's going to make a lot of stops and kill penalties and be a tough minutes guy long-term in the NHL. I think the level of puck moving there is a minor question. He was, a year older than Misa, so you're 19 versus 18, which I think is a minor distinction. And Misa obviously had that great junior track record of scoring too. I do like Dickinson. I think you're still looking at a guy who could be maybe like a number four defenseman long term, maybe a three, maybe we'll see with time what he ends up being. I think obviously the strength of this team is at forward. Because you mentioned, we didn't mention Smith yet, I think we Fairhoff, Dickinson, Ryan Lynn, I throw Leo Sheldon, Willanius into that mix. These are all really good defensemen, particularly Fairhoff. But I don't know if any of them outside of maybe Fairhoff, I don't know if any of them quite rise to like that premium level like some of those forwards do.
0: Yeah. Again, we're talking to Corey Pronman here of The Athletic on the Sharks Audio Network. I do want to get to Will Smith in a second, but I want to ask you about Quentin Musty, because he is the guy who I'm waiting to take that leap. And I think that the Sharks are with a logjam of forwards right now. And I, you know, injury happens. We'll see what happens in terms of when he gets his opportunity. But there have been so many times where I've looked at his game and thought, I like what I'm seeing here. I think that when he gets that opportunity to take the jump, he will be able to play. He's had some injuries at times. He's had some inconsistencies. I just feel like he's that guy. There's a little bit of a slow burn, and we're kind of waiting to see. What do you think the holdup is with his game right now?
1: Yeah, I think you could say that about a couple of the Cuda players. You could say that about Philip Bystedt. Mm-hmm. You could say that about Cam Lund. They're all probably guys who are on the cusp right now. They're all kind of fighting for one spot on the team. I think with Musty, it's been inconsistency, like you said, because I think everyone sees the big man with the high-end hands and hockey sense and scoring ability. His pace is just okay. His effort level can come and go. So I think that's really been the issue. But when he's on, he looks like a middle six wing.
0: Mm-hmm. No, he looks fun. And I'm excited to see when we get that next level. Will Smith, you're right. We haven't talked about him yet. Last year, he had the shoulder injury, which caused him to miss some time. I think if that injury doesn't happen, he continues to break out at an even more rapid rate than he was already ascending to when that injury initially happened. I think the only knock against him at times is maybe he shies away from physicality. And I think that's probably because he doesn't have the quote unquote man's body yet, but some of the creativity, some of the passes, I think he's got a better shot than he lets on himself, because I think he's been a little bit gun shy. And I think that there is a sense from the Sharks that they want him to be more selfish, even though he sometimes chooses to pass first. What do you think that he needs to show this year?
1: Yeah, I think it's all fair. I think just kind of like Stenberg, but even more so because Smith was drafted as a wing. I think getting Misa into the organization was really a blessing for Smith, because it allows him to become a full-time wing. There isn't that pressure to eventually push him back to the middle. He can play with Misa or play with Celebrini long-term here and really just let his offense flourish. Like, yeah, I don't know if there's like really major criticisms of him. Obviously, I think if you're asking him to turn into a hard to play against guy, he's never been in that. So I don't know why he would like all of a sudden become that. But I think getting to the inside a little bit more would be nice. He's never really been that, but I think it's not unreasonable to ask of him to get to the inside a little bit more consistently. But I think you just love the elite playmaking, the skill, the offensive instincts that he has, and I think he's in a perfect position to be a major point producer there for a long time and a big part of their power play.
0: Yeah, and it will be fun to see what they can do on the power play this year for the Sharks, who I think they will have two power play units as opposed to what it was last year where Macklin Celebrini stayed out.
1: Do you think Stenberg starts on the first unit or second unit?
0: I would think probably second unit, but I do think there is the chance that if he shows well, then they can try and get themselves a little bit more spread out on the two units. But last year, the power play was essentially just Macklin Celebrini staying out there for 2 minutes and them kind of rotating the guys around him. It'll be interesting. The other question that I have is what they're going to do in terms of who plays up top, which what I would assume would be Macklin and Will Smith. I think the natural complement there is Chernyshov up top, because then you have both Macklin and Chernyshov are very fast in different ways, and then you can have Will Smith float in space. But I could also see an argument for Stenberg. I would just predict that with Stenberg, they would start him this year, even though it could mean some more responsibilities, putting him on the third line next to Alex Wenberg. You get the two Swedes who understand each other. But these are great problems to have, Corey. This was not the Sharks team and the situation we were talking about the last couple of years. I mean, what are your expectations for the Sharks this year? Because as you wrote in your article, that the rebuild isn't over, but it's clear that they have a lot more to work with now.
1: Yeah. Last year obviously was a strange year in that I think if you look at a lot of the underlying numbers for the Sharks, they weren't overly promising, but it felt like Macklin just kind of willed them into a playoff race.
0: Yeah.
1: And it didn't feel like they kind of, you know, the rest of the team really played like a playoff team throughout the course of 82 games. Mm-hmm. So I'd be hesitant to say this is going to be a playoff team, you know, this year. But I think as long as they can continue to compete for a playoff spot, then I think you're happy, because I think you're still looking long-term that there's going to be that year. I think in the next 5 years, I don't know whether it's this year or the year after, eventually these young players will develop to the point where they're ready to take that next step together.
0: Yeah.
1: But I think you just don't want it to go the way that sometimes these rebuilds go, like how it went in Buffalo for a lot of years, where like you kind of take the step forward and then you kind of go backwards and you never get out of it. You won't take positive progression, play important games in the spring. So I think that's the base expectations. Obviously, if they make the playoffs, I thought that'd be fantastic for them. But I don't know if that's quite realistic at this moment, but I wouldn't rule it out.
0: Corey, I will let you go, man, because I know you've got stuff to do, but I appreciate your time as always, and I'm sure I'll be bugging you again soon. All right, man?
1: Thank you.
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1: On today's edition of Shark Spotlight, we meet Tyler Toffoli, somebody that is no stranger to SAP Center or to San Jose Sharks fans because of all of his years on the other side playing against them. But Tyler, you have joined the San Jose Sharks. Everybody is really excited about having you. Give us your thoughts about coming to Northern California and being on the other side.
2: Yeah, no, I think free agency was obviously an experience again, and being able to come here and sign here, it's definitely an exciting time. I think, in my opinion, things are looking in the right direction, and one of the main reasons why I wanted to come here, and obviously it's going to be a little different, you know, like you said, being on the other side, but it's an exciting time.
1: You've got a lot of familiarity with a number of players, not only as opponents, but at least in one case as a teammate. When you played for the Ottawa 67s, Logan Couture, of course, was a little ahead of you, was the captain of that team. What are your memories of playing in Ottawa and having him as a teammate?
2: Yeah, I mean, obviously I was a rookie, and they put me right beside him in the locker room, and so we were stallmates for the season. So he kind of took me under his wing, and it's going to be funny, you know, seeing him back on the ice and being on the ice with him. And, you know, hopefully he can get healthy as soon as possible and we can get rolling.
1: Scarborough, Ontario is your hometown, which is, of course, a hockey hotbed for so many National Hockey League players. The one that we always think about here is Mike Ricci, who's part of your organization. When you were growing up there, when did you first start playing, and who were your favorite teams and players?
2: Yeah, I think I started skating when I was 2-3 years old almost. It was almost like when I started walking, and I think, like you said, it's such a hotbed where it's almost natural where when you start walking, the rollerblades or the skates go on, and things kind of take off from there. And I think obviously growing up in Scarborough and Toronto, it's automatically the Leafs, and being able and being fortunate to go to some of those games and watch them play when they were obviously really good at the time with, you know, Sundin and all those guys. So Sundin was obviously one of the better players and one of the best Leafs of all time, in my opinion. So he was definitely a guy that you kind of watched.
1: Too bad you probably didn't get to Maple Leaf Gardens, did you?
2: I did not. I think I played a couple maybe summer hockey games or a couple skates there, but I definitely got to watch the Leafs there a few times.
1: Tell us a little bit about where you started playing and what the atmosphere was like in Scarborough.
2: Yeah, I mean, I think I started, you know, playing kind of house league in Scarborough, and once I got to the age where I could, you know, move up and start playing at, you know, the AAA level, I moved to the Junior Canadians, and it was a lot of fun. Like you said, the hockey's a major thing, whether that's the Leafs all the way down to minor hockey. It's a very passionate city, and it was one of those things where you play certain teams, and you know, there's 1,000, 2,000 people there kind of watching because, you know, we had good teams. And it was definitely an exciting time and a lot of fun.
1: What about the pressure to play? The idea that because you're growing up in this Toronto metropolitan area, you have so many scouts for colleges, scouts for junior teams, NHL people looking at you even when you're in midget and even before then when you're in peewee hockey.
2: Yeah, my parents did a great job of relieving that pressure and just trying to let me have as much fun as possible. And I tell people to this day, you know, to try and get away from hockey and play a different sport. I played baseball growing up until it got to the point where things started to interlap. But like you were saying, I think, you know, scouts and agents started showing up around, you know, 13, 14 years old. And I want to say it's even younger now from what I understand.
1: Blue Jays fan?
2: I mean, on and off. I was a Jays fan at the start of this year when they had my buddy Justin Turner, and he got traded to Seattle, so now I'm a Mariners fan.
1: Very interesting. Well, Logan Couture probably can relate to that, as he roots for teams from a lot of other cities too. Buffalo Bills is tops on his list. But you went to the Ottawa 67s. You were sat right next to Logan in the dressing room there, and you had Brian Killer Kilray behind the bench running things. Everybody talks about this guy as such a legend. What did he do for your career?
2: Yeah, I mean, he drafted me and gave me the opportunity, and not very many guys get to, you know, go to the OHL as a 15, 16-year-old, whatever it was, and get the opportunity to play as much as I did. And I was very fortunate for that. And I think it's one of those things where it kind of brought me into the league and kind of showed me that I have the ability to play and be a really good player in the OHL and develop. And Very thankful for him and for the 67s in general.
1: For those of us that are here in the United States, perhaps the OHL or the CHL culture is a little bit, I guess you could say, distant from what we're used to. More Americans are starting to go to the CHL, whether it's any of the three major leagues there, including some teams that are in the western part of the U.S. But what about that pull for you, and how much of that was so strong that you wanted to be essentially an apprentice professional rather than perhaps choosing to go to the NCAA, for instance, and playing college hockey?
2: Yeah, I think for myself, obviously my mom wanted me to go the college route and stay at home as long as possible and get my education. But it was one of those things where I got drafted to Ottawa. I knew it was a great city and a great organization, and things kind of happened relatively quickly. And, you know, it's one of those things where you make your decision and you can't look back, and I have no regrets.
1: Tell me about your family.
2: Yeah, mom and dad, they moved outside of Scarborough. They moved to Port Perry and kind of slowing things down a little bit. And I have two older sisters, I have a niece and a couple nephews, and they're still in Scarborough, so they're doing well.
1: And do any of them have athletic careers, or are they involved in athletics?
2: Not a whole lot. My parents played a little bit, but they're always just super supportive and understood the having fun aspect of it. And obviously when I needed to, you know, get put back in a straight line and get ready to work, they were also there for that. So definitely a lot of credit to them, and definitely wasn't easy.
1: When you moved to Ottawa, obviously you had to live with a Billet family, and everybody that I talk to tells me how important those Billet families are, not only to make sure that you get to bed at the right time, that you make sure you do your homework for the school that you're going to, and that you eat properly, but also that you get a sense of stability. Are all the things like that true, and are you close to

0: NHL team, it's pretty obvious that everybody realizes that you have a special talent. How did that change you?
1: Yeah, I mean, it was one of those things where I was honestly a little disappointed in going in the second round. I thought I had a really good draft year and thought I was going to go in the first round, and definitely fell a little bit. But everything kind of happens for a reason. Went to LA, and I think my first training camp, it was one of those things where I wasn't in great shape. I was kind of just going off of, the natural skill, and I definitely got an earful from Dean Lombardi and Mike Fiuta, one of the head scouts at the time, and went back to junior. I don't even think I played any games. They sent me down right away and went back to junior. Had a great year, and that was definitely a learning curve in the sense of knowing what I need to do to become a true professional. And I think going to LA was the best thing for me.
0: People don't realize what a commitment it really is to be a professional athlete, and you're starting to kind of touch on that a little bit. It comes down to even being routinized as to what time you go to sleep, what time you get up, and so forth.
1: Yeah, definitely. I think the sleep and the eating habits go a long way. And for me, it was just understanding how much you have to get in the gym and how much work you have to put in off the ice, let alone on the ice. And that's one of the things that I've learned and started to take a lot of pride in. I had a lot of leaders in LA that I would spend summers with and work out and see how hard they work. And I definitely understand that now.
0: One of the advantages that that you had was that the team that the LA Kings were affiliated with, the Manchester Monarchs, American Hockey League team, was in the playoff hunt, and near the end of a season, you were able to actually jump in and play for that team even before you were a full-time pro. Tell us about that experience and the coaches and the people you work with there.
1: Yeah, after my third season in Ottawa, I think we lost in the first or second round, and Manchester, they were in the playoffs, or they made the playoffs, and I got the opportunity to go there and start skating with them, and I really didn't know if I was going to play any games or not, and I think I played one regular season game, maybe two. I think I scored in one of the games and got the chance to play in the playoffs. I think we played against Binghamton, I believe, and it was a good series. They ended up getting a lot of the Sens guys who were in the NHL for most of the season, and I think they ended up winning. So it was definitely a good opportunity for me to play against a lot of the, future NHL players and get to meet some of the guys in the American League that I ended up playing with, a year or two later.
0: Of course, you scored a couple of goals for the LA Kings in your first stint with that team too. Got a taste of what the NHL was all about, and then comes 2014 when you become a full-time National Hockey League player. And of course, that year was a little painful for San Jose Sharks fans because, of course, they had a 3-0 lead against the Kings in round number one, and your team came back and in spectacular fashion, not only won Game Seven, but went all the way and won the Stanley Cup for the Kings the second time, and for you, obviously, a first time. Tell us about your memories of that series, what it felt like being down 3-0, how difficult you think it was to play against the Sharks team that was pushing hard to try to win a cup of their own, and what that series was like.
1: Yeah, well, obviously, San Jose had a great team, and I mean, you look at the roster. I think even before the series, a lot of people said whoever kind of wins this series is going to go on to win the cup, and obviously that's kind of what happened. And I just remember the first two games in the Shark Tank, we got blown out. I think San Jose scored 7, 8 goals maybe, and Game Three we lost in overtime. And I think after that, it was one of those things we had to take it game by game. And I think we definitely got some fortunate breaks, but that's the way playoff hockey goes. And we came back to win and. We obviously didn't take the easy route and having to go 7 games in the first 3 rounds and ended up, beating New York in 5 or 6, whatever it was. So definitely an amazing experience and some of the best memories of my life.
0: How did that experience make you a better person as well as a better player?
1: Yeah, I mean, I think you have to realize the adversity, and I definitely understand now that I've been in the league for 11 years, whatever it's been, how hard it is to actually win. And I've been close a couple times, but it's one of those things where you want to do it again and you're willing to kind of do whatever it takes.
0: You had another good playoff run with the Montreal Canadiens too, and that was obviously a rather different year. There was COVID, there was all kinds of things going on. Tell us about the bubble and about that whole experience and what you learned from it.
1: Yeah, I mean, it was a tough season for everyone, especially in Canada with with the

0: all the COVID rules and lockdowns and no fans. I think I mean obviously in Montreal we had curfew at one point where we weren't even allowed outside after 8 or 10 o'clock, whatever it was. So that was definitely frustrating, but it definitely made us closer as a group, and we had some great players. We were an awesome group together, and some Hall of Famers. I wish we could have, pulled it through for a couple of the guys, but we ran into a really good Tampa team.
1: What about beating Toronto in the playoffs in that? Montreal versus Toronto always gets really exciting, not only in those provinces and those cities, but all across the country. And, how did it feel to be part of that and once again have the Canadians get by? You must have gotten a lot of celebratory texts and stuff from people in Quebec.
0: Yeah, no, it was one of those things where for me growing up in Toronto, you know the rivalry with Montreal and Toronto, and Toronto and Ottawa. I remember watching those playoff games, so being able to experience, I wish there were fans in the building because it was electric, honestly, without the fans. So it was a crazy experience. I remember winning game seven and being in the locker room with the guys and having a couple beers in the locker room, and just all the texts from my parents. My dad was pumped. So definitely a lot of fun and a great experience.
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1: We're reminiscing a little bit and getting to know Tyler Toffoli, one of the members of the San Jose Sharks, who's going to be a very important part of this team. Corey Perry, your thoughts?
0: Oh, he's awesome. Like I said, Hall of Famer, him coming in, I think at the start of the year he was kind of on a PTO. He wasn't even on the team with a contract, and he eventually got signed and was a big part of the locker room and us going on that run, to be honest.
1: Don't you think that given the fact you play essentially the same position, that he was able to impart a lot of good lessons to you?
0: Definitely. And it was funny with him being in Anaheim for so long, and we had a couple playoff games against him, and the freeway face-off or whatever. It was definitely funny being on the same team as him, but being able to, become friends and, get to work with him, it was an experience. And I definitely, like you said, I learned a lot of things from him, and the work ethic, and, the people don't see the behind the scenes of him being in the gym every day and working and trying to get better.
1: Since we're talking about some of your other teammates, what about Anze Kopitar? I think he's been one of the most interesting players in the entire National Hockey League for virtually all of his NHL career. Tell us about Anze as a teammate.
0: Kopi's the best. He, he's one of the guys, when I first got there, was right in the middle of his prime and didn't get talked about a whole lot being in LA. And it was kind of like, with Drew, he wasn't winning the awards, in my opinion, like he should have if he was on, say a Toronto or say a team like that where there's more media coverage. He definitely would have been winning a lot more awards than what he's already won. Obviously a future Hall of Famer, and it's always funny playing against him and seeing him, so I'll be seeing him a lot more this year.
1: An old story I like to tell people is about Guy Lafleur, who of course is a Hall of Famer from the Montreal Canadiens, just an amazing hockey player. He went to the New York Rangers later in his career, and somebody asked him, what's the difference between playing in New York and playing in Montreal? And he says, well, in New York, there's no pressure from the media. Now, you think about it in the U.S., and you say, wait a minute, New York is supposed to be where there's the most pressure. But he used to say that if he went to the men's room in a restaurant in Montreal, he wasn't sure if the guy standing next to him was a reporter for Le Journal or not. What about playing in California as opposed to playing in Montreal? What's the advantage? What's the difference? How do you assess it?
0: Yeah, I think, like I said, it was definitely an unfortunate time with COVID in Montreal, but I got to experience it a little bit when things opened up, and I could definitely see it. There are some dinners where you're just trying to get a quick dinner. It's, 6:30, 7 o'clock, and people are sending beers and stuff over to your table, and you're thinking in the back of your head, you're like, I play tomorrow, so... that's definitely a different experience where in LA people kind of come up to you every once in a while, but for the most part they just want to say hi and say good luck, and it's definitely, I wouldn't say complete opposites, because people in especially in LA and I've gotten to see it a little bit so far this year. They're very passionate fans, and but I mean, Montreal is just a different level for sure.
1: And speaking of passion, what about Winnipeg?
0: Winnipeg was great. I mean, I was very fortunate to experience the whiteout. Obviously, the playoffs didn't go the way that we wanted, and we ran into a really good Colorado team that felt like every chance they got, they were scoring with grade A opportunities. So the whiteout was awesome. It was definitely a really good experience, and I think, you know, Winnipeg in general, it gets slept on with. Everybody doesn't think it's a great city or anything, but it's a very passionate group of fans, and the locker room was awesome.
1: Also, Calgary is another city. You know, you've played in a place where they just love the sport, kind of a corporate town, a very cosmopolitan in so many different ways. You've had a lot of interesting cities to play, and New Jersey being another one.
0: Yeah, I mean, going to Calgary was a great experience for me. I was really excited to go back to play for Daryl. I truly think he's one of the smartest guys in hockey that I've ever met. So being able to go back to play for him and had some of the best years in my career, you know, being back under him. So like you said, Calgary is very passionate. They have no problem of letting you know if you're doing good or if you're doing bad, which is a good thing. They hold you accountable. So that was definitely a lot of fun. And going to Jersey, expectations were really high. And we had some injuries and stuff. So, it didn't go the way that we wanted as a group, and that's the way, you know, the business goes.
1: Well, you got at least one guy from the Devils over here, Vitek Vanacek, who's going to be one of the goaltenders with this team. Mackenzie Blackwood was there before you got there, and of course, on the other side of things, the way that things worked out, it eventually got to the point where Timo Meier came over. I can't remember, were you together for any time?
0: I played with Timo for when I was there, yeah. And for V, I was with him, and then he ended up getting hurt. And I don't know if he ended up having surgery or not, but he was rehabbing, so he wasn't in the room a whole lot.
1: While we're talking about people, Daryl Sutter, you mentioned, was one of the more influential people on your career. What is it about Daryl Sutter that makes him an all-time head coach?
0: Yeah, I mean, I think, in my opinion, everything that he does for a reason and tries to make you a better player. And obviously, you have to respond in a certain way. And the things that he instilled in me, I still, you know, try and bring to my game to today. You know, the little things, the ball play, and the defensive aspect of just like the little things, the little details. And he's one of the reasons for sure why I've been successful and I'm still playing.
1: You mentioned that you really like the way that the Sharks are trending right now with the young players coming in and with the guys that Mike Grier is bringing in as veteran players, including yourself. What type of an impact do you want to make this season on this team, and where can you go?
0: Yeah, I mean, at the end of the day, you want to win games, and whatever, you know, that kind of entails is whatever I'm going to do, and I think that's kind of what I've always done throughout my career. Where whatever role I've put in, I do the best that I can. So talking with the coaches a little bit, trying to get an idea, and once guys kind of start rolling into town now, it'll be fun, and I'm excited to get to camp.
1: Who do you know on the team besides Logan at all?
0: I know Vitek. I know CeCe, who they just traded for. I know Wallman a little bit from World Championships. So I definitely know a few guys, and obviously I know, you know, a bunch of the guys from playing against them for a few years now.
1: What's it going to be like going to Crypto.com Arena a whole bunch of times in the uniform of the San Jose Sharks? That's got to be a jarring experience, even though you've been there before in the uniform of another team.
0: Yeah, I mean, I think I've done it, and I've done it a few times now. So the nerves in that aspect isn't going to be the same, but at the same time, the roster's kind of turned over so much from when I was there, and obviously from in the Sharks aspect, I think it's only a couple guys. So I think it's going to be sort of any other game, and it'll be a rivalry, and King Sharks, it's going to be fun.
1: When you were a rookie with the LA Kings, with the Ottawa 67s, you had some veteran players that kind of steered you in. Logan, of course, was one of them. You sat next to him in the dressing room with the 67s, and, Kopitar with the LA Kings. What role do you think you're going to have on young players like Macklin Celebrini, Will Smith, William Eklund, players of that nature that are just starting to get their skates acclimated to the big leagues?
0: Yeah, I think just making sure that you show up every day and make sure that you're working and just bring the consistency every single day. For them, it'll be a change in the sense of, you know, living on their own and, you know, a full 82-game season, things like that. But at the end of the day, it's a matter of taking care of yourself, having fun, and winning games. I think the more you win, the more fun you have, and that goes a long way. So that's kind of what the goal is.
1: Also, what's different about playing for a West Coast team, which you're very familiar with, is you don't have as many practice days as maybe the teams, say, in New Jersey or in Montreal, simply because you need that time to travel to get somewhere. What is it going to be like coming back to that, to the Pacific Division, and having to have that responsibility?
0: Yeah, I mean, I'm excited for the road trips. I think being on the road, that's where you become friends and you become kind of one as a team. And the dinners and you know, doing things as a group is what makes you better in the locker room and on the ice. So I know, you know, my early days in LA, there are certain guys that set things up for dinners and stuff, and that made me feel a lot more comfortable and came out of my shell and made that transition for my game a lot easier.
1: Can you believe you're starting your Sharks career 12 years into your NHL career? It seems like it's probably gone by pretty quickly for you.
0: It definitely has. It's funny, but at the same time, I feel awesome. I still have the motivation to come to the rink every single day and get better. And I'm excited for, like I said, I'm excited for training camp. I'm excited for the season to start.
1: What about the fact that you'll have players like Joe Thornton, Patrick Marleau around and being able to not only work with the young kids, but also impart maybe some old stories, but also some good advice to you?
0: Yeah, I've seen them in the locker room a little bit here and being able to talk to them. And, you know, I was talking to Patty literally today about, you know, some things on the ice, and it's funny to be able to pick his brain. Obviously, it's pretty cool to be able to, you know, do that with a Hall of Famer. And, you know, he knows the ins and outs. He played for however long. And he's one of the guys that when I was, you know, coming in the league, one of the best players in the league, and a guy that was obviously always hard to play against. And obviously with Jumbo too, being able to talk to him a little bit, he's going to bring the energy, obviously. And I think the younger guys are really going to learn a lot from them both.
1: Well, you've been through all of it. You started your NHL career, obviously, pretty much at the top with the LA Kings in that 2014 Stanley Cup run. But you've been through the ups and the downs as a player. Do you have any idea about how long it takes for a new team to kind of gel and get together and start to get into the conversation for the playoffs?
0: Yeah, I mean, honestly, it's hard. This is going to be a new experience and in the sense of, you know, everyone talking about the rebuild, and I'm coming into trying to get, you know, my feet under myself here as well. So it's been good for myself personally to be here for a few weeks already and get to know some, you know, the staff and everything. So once all the guys come in, it's going to kind of be more natural. So I think training camp is going to be good. There's going to be a lot of competition. It's going to be hard. And once the games start, that's when everything kind of falls into place and you just get to work. And that's when the grind really starts.
1: When the game does start, you'll be able to skate through the Sharks' head for the very first time as a member of the team. It's got to be one of the cooler things to see in the league for a fan. But what about the idea of maybe doing it as a player?
0: Yeah, it's going to be a lot of fun, obviously, you know, seeing that with the Kings and especially in the playoffs. And the fans are so passionate. I'm excited to, you know, try and bring the energy back. Obviously, the past few years haven't gone the way that, you know, the city hasn't, you know, has wanted. So hopefully bring that energy back and bring it, you know, like it was when I first came in the league. And I know the Shark Tank can get as loud as any rink in the league, so I'm excited for that.
1: Well, we know that, and certainly I'm wondering, given all the trips you've made to this area, if you know a lot about the area.
0: A little bit, trying to, you know, work my way into the house with all the boxes and stuff. My wife has been pretty busy with that, so slowly getting there and doing some drives. My wife's from Monterey, so she's kind of showing me the ropes in the sense of, you know, she used to travel, she used to play softball, so she was kind of in the area a little bit when she was younger, so kind of, you know, reminiscing on her part.
1: Wait a second, your wife is from Monterey, so give us this story of how you guys met, where that happened, and how you got together.
0: Yeah, she used to work for the Dodgers, and obviously I was in LA, so that's how we met. And you know, it was one of those things where we were, you know, going to a bunch of the games, and met her through that, and you know, things happened from there.
1: She's on the air, right?
0: She used to work in, you know, with, like I said, with the Dodgers and celebrity relations. So she was helping out with that, and they were doing Kings Night and things like that. So that's how I met her, and she's kind of working a little bit with them now, but obviously she's been traveling and doing all the world tour with me.
1: We're really looking forward to seeing you as a member of the San Jose Sharks. We think that you're one of the more important signings that this team has had to get the team back where it belongs, and I want to wish you the very best and thank you for your time.
0: I appreciate it. Thank you.
1: Tyler Toffoli is a very important part of Mike Greer's building program. With a 4-year contract under his belt, he's looking forward to making a major contribution for San Jose Sharks hockey. Thanks for joining us today. I'm Dan Rusinowski.
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4: We now join us on the Sharks Audio Network. It is Corey Fromman of The Athletic. Corey, what's up, man? How are you?
5: I'm doing well. Thanks for having me again.
4: Yeah, always a pleasure talking to you, man. And you've got a new piece out with The Athletic, as usual. And this one is about the NHL pipeline. And you've got the San Jose Sharks at the top of your list. So just to clarify for everyone, define pipeline, because I think that, and you even talked about it in the article by saying this doesn't mean the rebuild is over by any means. What does pipeline mean in terms of how you're identifying all these talents?
5: Sure. So it's not a pure NHL prospect ranking. It's based on age criteria. It's based on every player in the organization that's under the age of 23. So for, you know, for better way to phrase that is the last five draft classes. In the 2022 to the 2026 draft class, pretty most of the players that were picked in that range will be eligible for this evaluation. I do it this way because I find, and the Sharks are a great example, like someone like Chernyshev or Smith, Sam Dickinson, where if you use a strict games played criteria, you graduate players, and then the Sharks are going to be like 15th or something like that, or 10th, but that doesn't really reflect, I think, the future projection for this team and the degree of young talent. Like if Sam Dickinson was in the OHL, he would put up huge numbers. It doesn't make sense to graduate him because he wasn't, and he has, you know, kind of an up and down season. So that's why I use age instead of games played to define a prospect for the purpose of this exercise. Even if the Sharks are like kind of an extreme example where you will have the rare cases where there's an elite NHL player already, but who is under the age of 23. That happens like once every 5 to 7 years, you know, Matthews or whatever, McDavid. Like that happens, but it's exceedingly rare.
4: Yeah. And this is one of those rare times where you do have a Macklin Celebrini at the top of that list. And he had an incredible year in year number two when he really took that leap to show everyone that he could be one of those top elite players in the NHL. He was obviously star at the Olympics. In terms of where he's at in his complete game as a 20-year-old, are, like you just alluded to, a Matthews or McDavid, are those the only, you know, modern references you have right now?
5: Well, I mean, it's easy to compare him to Crosby. I mean, it's just the way he plays, and yeah, you see what he saw at the Olympics, and like that's the name that comes to mind. Not saying that it's a perfect comp. There's some differences, but in terms of like he's much more like those, like how Crosby was at that age, as opposed to how McDavid, or, you know, he's not a, you know, explosive a skater as McDavid. He's not the, you know, Matthews is more of a pure offensive guy. The same as this, Celebrini is more of a well-rounded two-way player to go with the elite offense. You know, he's a level above Matthews, in my opinion, at the same age. So than Crosby makes more sense, I think. But you have to obviously, that's going way back there too, like Crosby's teenage years in the NHL, where obviously he was dominant.
4: No, he was, yeah, he was a stud back then. And it's fun to watch people make that comparison, especially because what they're specifically citing, I think, is the level of compete or just how insane they are out there on the ice. And I was talking to somebody the other day who they were saying that what really stuck out to them is that how tough he is on the puck, how he'll go and win those battles. And he isn't the biggest guy in the world. He just kind of has that madness about him where he's deciding in real time. You can see it. I'm going to go win that puck battle and take it back the opposite direction.
5: And it's exciting that he's able to win a lot of those battles already as a, you know, when he was a teenager, you know, when he gets his man strength, when he enters his, you know, early to mid 20s here, you know, he should take even more of a step in that regard.
4: Yeah, no, it's going to be fun. Number two on your list, you have Michael Misa, who we got to see in limited capacity last year. We saw more of him the second half, and I think we started to see the potential of what he would become. When you were looking at Michael Misa in the second half of last year, what did you start seeing?
5: Second half was very promising. His first half, his World Juniors was just okay. Like the second half, though, like he showed you why he was a second overall pick. You know, high-end skating, high-end creativity in his game. He has a direct way in terms of how he creates offense to you know, the pace that he can create offense with is something that's very exciting. You know, I think you look at Misa, the production was good. It wasn't great. I think long-term, you're still looking at a pretty good offensive player. I don't know if you're looking at an elite offensive player, but I think where San Jose has to be happy is I think he can be a perfect number two center for that team. Like, I think, you know, I think on another NHL team, he could be like a below average number one long term, but I think you don't need him to be that in San Jose. I think like he's got a lot of indicators as a play driving center as he continues to progress here that's going to make a real difference for this team at even strength.
4: With the Sharks having so many players in this pipeline that you identified that are top level talents, does it almost make it easier for their development that so much of the spotlight will be on Macklin Celebrini? And there won't be as much attention on these other prospects, whereas other teams, each of these up-and-comers might get more individual, you know, of a look under the microscope.
5: I definitely think in terms of Misa and Stenberg, it helps a little bit. I mean, Misa and Stenberg, obviously both second overall picks. When you're a second overall pick forward, you're expected to produce and produce at a very high level. You know, these guys will now get to ride shotgun with Mac and in some regard on that power play, and he's going to be able to create, I think, whoever gets to play on that line with him at even strength is a, you know, it's a prime opportunity. And, you know, whether it's going to be Chernyshev or Stenberg or Smith, there's definitely a lot of opportunity that'll go around, and obviously Mac's going to get the tough matchups. So if Misa is not on a line with him, but he's not going to be playing against other team's best defenseman either.
4: Yeah, no, well said. Again, we're joined by Corey Promen of The Athletic here on the Sharks Audio Network. Let me ask you about Ivar Stenberg, because you just referenced him and it's one of the two number two picks the Sharks have. Everyone is so immediately saying, oh, he's NHL ready. He's NHL ready. And not that I think that he is not, but have you yet been able to identify traits from a player that's being drafted that says they're more quote unquote NHL ready than maybe to somebody else? Because we've seen that in the past where a guy who was drafted later in that first round ends up being that everyday player, whereas a guy who has a higher pick, say their top five, it might take a little bit longer for them to, you know, situate themselves in the lineup. I always get a little bit skeptical, and I, you know, I'm basing this on nothing specifically, but when everyone says, oh, Stenberg's NHL ready, I'm like, I don't think we know that until we see him in the NHL.
5: Yeah, it's perfectly fair. I mean, I think people are basing on just on how well you put against men at both the SHL and the World Championship level, which included NHL players. So I think that's part of the analysis. You know, 5'11s, whatever he is, 5'11 and a half, wingers who are not elite skaters. He's a good skater. Like, that usually doesn't make the jump right away. I think where everyone gets excited about him is his compete level, he's a high level competitor to go with the elite offense. And I think that combination there gives him a real chance to play right away, because he showed he could win battles against men, not obviously in the way that Celebrini can, but he did it at a good level last year. And he showed that he's a guy that coaches rely on, that can play, that can, you know, play to even strength, that can win pucks along the boards. So I think he has a good chance. I'm not going to sit here and absolutely guarantee it or guarantee a high level of success next season, even if he does play in the NHL, because he is still a teenager. But I think what he showed against men last year, like, that was pretty unique. Like, that's, he was one of the better teenage SHL players I can remember. And, you know, he goes to the World Championships, and he's plays at a very high level. Like, I think he plays in the NHL next year. Is he going to have immediate success? Maybe, maybe not. But I think, like I said, they have a lot of talent there in San Jose, and he's going to have some really skilled players to play with. So I think he's got the opportunity there to have success right away.
4: Did you make much of the arguments that had him as the number one overall pick as opposed to McKenna?
5: I think it was a coin flip between them, to be perfectly honest. Like, yeah, it's like, I lean McKenna just because the skill level for me is a little bit higher, but I think you could argue Stenberg's more of a playoff type player too. So, like, I think over the course of the career, McKenna gets more points. But I could see the argument that Stenberg will win more playoff games. Like, I'm not saying that's what's going to happen, but I think it was close enough that I could see reasonable minds disagree.
4: I had an interesting person who shall remain nameless, but tell me that if Keaton Verhoef had not gone to college this past year, that they thought he would have been the top defenseman picked overall. And, you know, maybe that's up for debate, but you obviously have him listed high in your ranking of the Sharks pipeline, third overall ahead of Stenberg. What do you see when you look at him and watch, especially his size out there on the ice?
5: I think he just checks every box. He's, like I said, he's huge. He skates well for his size. He has skill. He can make a play. He has a big shot. He competes hard. Yeah, and I agree with the assessment there. I mean, this is a guy who scored 20-plus goals as a 16-year-old in the Western League while being super athletic and playing, you know, big minutes on Team Canada as a 16-year-old at the U18 Worlds. I still think he had a good year in college. Like, I know he didn't dominate, but I still think he was an important player on a top team there with North Dakota. I think people got worried a little bit on his hockey sense, which I don't think is a major asset, but I think it's good enough. I think you could have reasonably disagreed with him versus Chase Reed. Mm-hmm. Disagreed with him versus Carson Carls, but I don't know. He played on the same team as Carls and Dax and Rudolph twice in the past 18 months. He played with the Hlinka Gretzky last summer, and he played at the World Juniors with Carls. The Hlinka Gretzky with Rudolph and Carls, and the U18 the prior spring with Carls and Rudolph. And each of those events, he was better than both of them. So that was just how I felt. I know that wasn't what the NHL believed, but time will tell.
4: Igor Chernyshov is one of the players that I think everyone is sleeping on a little bit in the San Jose Sharks pipeline, just because he's not as high of a pick. He has not had the same type of hype around him. But when I watched him last year, both at the AHL level and when he came up to the NHL, you know, he has kind of that uprighting skating stance like McDavid. It's not as explosive, but he's a freight train on the wings. Like, once he gets momentum going, like, good luck trying to stop him. Get the puck away from him. I think that he has the ability to be a consistent goal scorer in the NHL. Do you agree with me that he's a guy who's maybe slipping under the radar for the way that people view the Sharks?
5: In some way, yeah. I mean, I think everyone knows he's really good. He had a really good year, but I think, like, he's a guy who deserves to be talked about with all those other names we're mentioning right now. Like, he's a top flight young player. Like, you know, the size, skating, skill, heaviness combination, like, that's, like, he has every indication that he's a premium young talent right now in the league.
4: Yeah, his speed, I think people are going to become more and more wary of in defense. And I see that quick little, you know, cross step like we see with McDavid. And it's just like, ooh, I'm going to be curious about what this develops into in a couple of years. Tell me about Sam Dickinson, because last year I think that his season very much echoed or mirrored a lot of what we saw from Michael Misa. With defensemen, it's always a longer development path. Depending on who you ask, they can say 100, 200 games, and maybe even more than that. But I think that what I'm really curious about is to see, if the reins get taken off him and he's allowed to be more creative offensively? Because I think in his rookie season, he was told, don't worry about offense. We need you to get your sense about you in terms of what it takes to defend in this league.
5: Right. I think the level of offense is going to be the question there. Obviously, in the year before that in the OHL, he had a lot of offense. He was the best defenseman in the OHL, put up huge numbers there for London. I think when people were evaluating him as a junior, that part of his game was a minor question. I think everyone sees how amazing a skater he is and the size, and they can see a guy who's going to make a lot of stops and kill penalties and be a tough minutes guy long-term in the NHL. I think the level of puck moving there is a minor question. He was, a year older than Misa, so you're 19 versus 18, which I think is a minor distinction. And Misa, obviously, had that great junior track record of scoring too. I do like Dickinson. I think you're still looking at a guy who could be maybe like a number four defenseman long term, maybe a three. Maybe we'll see with time what he ends up being. I think obviously the strength of the teams are forward. Because you mentioned, we didn't mention Will Smith yet, I think Fairhoff, Dickinson, Ryan Lynn, I throw Leo Shalin Willanius into that mix. These are all really good defensemen, particularly Fairhoff. But I don't know if any of them outside of maybe Fairhoff, I don't know if any of them quite rise to like that premium level like some of those forwards do.
4: Yeah. Again, we're talking to Corey Pronman here of The Athletic on the Sharks Audio Network. I do want to get to Will Smith in a second, but I want to ask you about Quentin Musty, because he is the guy who I'm waiting to take that leap. And I think that the Sharks are with a logjam of forwards right now. And injury happens. We'll see what happens in terms of when he gets his opportunity. But there have been so many times where I've looked at his game and thought, I like what I'm seeing here. I think that when he gets that opportunity to take the jump, he will be able to play. He's had some injuries at times. He's had some inconsistencies. I just feel like he's that guy. There's a little bit of a slow burn, and we're kind of waiting to see. What do you think the holdup is with his game right now?
5: Yeah, I think you could say that about a couple of the CUDA players. You could say that about Philip Biestedt. Mm-hmm. You could say that about Cam Lund. They're all probably guys who are on the cusp right now. They're all kind of fighting for one spot on the team. I think with Musty, it's been inconsistency, like you said, because I think everyone sees the big man with the high-end hands and hockey sense and scoring ability. His pace is just okay. His effort level can come and go. So I think that's really been the issue. But when he's on, he looks like a middle six wing.
4: Mm-hmm. No, he looks fun. And I'm excited to see when we get that next level. Will Smith, you're right. We haven't talked about him yet. Last year, he had the shoulder injury, which caused him to miss some time. I think if that injury doesn't happen, he continues to break out at an even more rapid rate than he was already ascending to when that injury initially happened. I think the only knock against him at times is maybe he shies away from physicality. And I think that's probably because he doesn't have the quote unquote man's body yet, but some of the creativity, some of the passes, I think he's got a better shot than he lets on himself, because I think he's been a little bit gun shy. And I think that there is a sense from the Sharks that they want him to be more selfish, even though he sometimes chooses to pass first. What do you think that he needs to show this year?
5: Yeah, I think that's all fair. I think just kind of like Stenberg, but even more so because Smith was drafted as a wing, I think getting Misa into the organization was really a blessing for Smith, because it allows him to become a full-time wing. There isn't that pressure to eventually push him back to the middle. He can play with Misa or play with Celebrini long-term here and really just let his offense flourish. Like, I don't know if there's like really major criticisms of him. Obviously, I think if you're asking him to turn into a hard to play against guy, he's never been in that. So I don't know why he would like all of a sudden become that. But I think getting to the inside a little bit more would be nice. He's never really been that, but I think it's not unreasonable to ask of him to get to the inside a little bit more consistently. But I think you just love the elite playmaking, the skill, the offensive instincts that he has, and I think he's in a perfect position to be a major point producer there for a long time and a big part of their power play.
4: Yeah, and it will be fun to see what they can do on the power play this year for the Sharks, who I think they will have two power play units as opposed to what it was last year where Macklin Celebrini stayed out.
5: Do you think Stenberg starts on the first unit or second unit?
4: I would think probably second unit, but I do think there is the chance that if he shows well, then they can try and get themselves a little bit more spread out on the two units. But last year, the power play was essentially just Macklin Celebrini staying out there for 2 minutes and them kind of rotating the guys around him. It'll be interesting. The other question that I have is what they're going to do in terms of who plays up top, which what I would assume would be Macklin and Will Smith. I think the natural complement there is Chernyshov up top, because then you have both Macklin and Chernyshov are very fast in different ways, and then you can have Will Smith float in space. But I could also see an argument for Stenberg. I would just predict that with Stenberg, they would start him this year, even though it could mean some more responsibilities, putting him on the third line next to Alex Wennberg. You get the two Swedes who understand each other. But these are great problems to have, Corey. This was not the Sharks team and the situation we were talking about the last couple of years. I mean, what are your expectations for the Sharks this year? Because as you wrote in your article, that the rebuild isn't over, but it's clear that they have a lot more to work with now.
5: Yeah. Last year obviously was a strange year in that I think if you look at a lot of the underlying numbers for the Sharks, they weren't overly promising, but it felt like Macklin just kind of willed them into a playoff race.
4: Yeah.
5: And it didn't feel like they kind of, you know, the rest of the team really played like a playoff team throughout the course of 82 games. Mm-hmm. So I'd be hesitant to say this is going to be a playoff team, you know, this year. But I think as long as they can continue to compete for a playoff spot, then mm-hmm. I think you're happy, because I think you're still looking long-term that there's going to be that year. I think in the next 5 years, I don't know whether it's this year or the year after, eventually these young players will develop to the point where they're ready to take that next step together.
4: Yeah.
5: But I think you just don't want it to go the way that sometimes these rebuilds go, like how it went in Buffalo for a lot of years, where like you kind of take the step forward and then you kind of go backwards and you never get out of it. You won't take positive progression, play important games in the spring. So I think that's the base expectations. Obviously, if they make the playoffs, I thought that'd be fantastic for them. But I don't know if that's quite realistic at this moment, but I wouldn't rule it out.
4: Corey, I will let you go, man, because I know you've got stuff to do, but I appreciate your time as always, and I'm sure I'll be bugging you again soon. All right, man?
5: Thank you.
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1: He was drafted 33rd overall by the San Jose Sharks in the 2025 NHL Entry Draft. He is Simon Wong, who joins us on the Sharks Audio Network. First things first, let's talk about your name. Your full name is actually Haoxi Wong, or yes. Wong Haoxi, yes. Because they always say the last name first, right?
2: Exactly.
1: Tell us a little bit about how you found the name Simon. Where'd that come from?
2: I went to international kindergarten, and the first day there, the teacher kind of just gave us our name, and he gave me Simon and kind of just stick with it.
1: Tell us a little bit more about your background. You were born in Beijing?
2: I was born and raised in Beijing until I was 12. Moving to Toronto when I'm 12 at the time, and then, you know, wanted to be a professional hockey player and carry the goal over to Toronto, keep developing as a hockey player and a human being. And, yeah, I'm here now, so pretty proud of myself.
1: Well, you should be, but you should also be very proud of your family, because it takes a family support in order for a young man to get the opportunity to play in the National Hockey League or even at a level much before that. Tell us about your parents and tell us about what their background is.
2: I mean, my parents gave me full support regardless of what I do as a person, and I'm glad that I found the passion that I love, and I can't give them enough credit to support me and loving me. And my mom, she used to work in a company, but she saw this upcoming market of, you know, hockey in China. So she started off building her own rink, started her own hockey club, figure skating club, and motivate the next generation of Chinese hockey player and figure skater to become better in Winter Olympic sports. And my father, he does a lot of investment stuff. So, yeah.
1: So not a lot of difference from a North American, really, your background. You have people who are very ambitious, people who are involved in your dad's case in finance, and your mom's case also running the actual hockey organization. But what about building a rink? How did that happen?
2: I think just, you know, the traffic was horrible in China. So my mom just decided, you know, try to give me the closest facility I could get. And, yeah, so she gathered a few partners of hers and started her new rink, I guess.
1: What is it like in China in terms of entrepreneurial opportunities, the ability to succeed in business?
2: I think she saw this new market and she took the chance. You know, it's always a 50-50 reward and chance, but I think she stand her ground now, and her business is getting bigger and bigger every day. And as an entrepreneur in China, I think there's a lot of population that you can target in different age group, and I think it's a great city to, you know, great country to invest your money in.
1: Before we get to your time coming to North America, let's continue to stick with your time in China. What was the state of Chinese hockey when you started to play? How old were you when you first put skates on, and what got you to do it?
2: I think I first put my skate on 4.5, you know, absolutely just coincident. My friend actually started playing ahead of me, so I went to watch one of his practice, and seeing him putting his equipment on and tying his shoelace and just very fascinating. So I told my mom I'm going to try it out, and then after that I just never stopped loving the sport.
1: When did you first realize that you had a special talent?
2: I think just, you know, with my size and my quick feet when I was younger, that really separated myself from the other kids. And then when I moved to Toronto, obviously I was a late bloomer. I wasn't, you know, the top player in an age group whatsoever. I was an underdog. I was never, nothing is enough for me, so I keep grinding throughout from 12 to now. And I think there's a ton to give from me as a hockey player, and just can't wait to see what the future holds.
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1: We're visiting with Simon Wong, 33rd overall in the second round in 2025. How did you get to Toronto?
2: I think just my friend came to Toronto and all the connection he has there. So just feels right to go to Toronto with my friend and live with them for a year at the time. And, you know, moving to Toronto by myself, I didn't want to go like a other country that I don't know what's going on. So that's probably why.
1: How much English did you know when you moved here?
2: You know, I know a lot of words, but I can't put it into the whole sentence, and there's a lot of grammar mistake, and there still is, for sure. So definitely got a ton better, you know, talking to my coaches, my teammates, my teachers at school and my friends. So it's came a long way.
1: Who was your friend that that influenced you? Is it the same friend that got you to actually put skates on the first time, and he came to Toronto, or was it somebody else?
2: It was someone else, but you know, I couldn't thank him enough, and both my friend enough to, you know, make big decision in my life that got me here. But obviously, I stopped contacting my first friend. That I don't know what he's doing now, but you know, wish him the best of luck in his career.
1: Are you aware of the fact that obviously with the diaspora from Hong Kong especially, there are a lot of people from China that are living in Vancouver? I thought that might have been another place you could end up, but Toronto is the mecca of hockey. Where did you start to play there?
2: I played Toronto Titans for my first 3 to 4 years. Obviously, COVID took a year off, and played North York Ranger my draft year, OHL draft year. And after that, played Tier 2 last year, and with the rule change, I was able to transition from Tier 2 to OHL, and I took the chance and did learned a lot. So yeah.
1: Were you always bigger than everybody else?
2: I was really growing consistently, so I'd say I was probably one of the taller kids throughout my age.
1: Because you're born in July, and so there's a theory in hockey that if you're born in January, February, or March, you have an advantage just because you're a little bit older, maybe more confident. Mm-hmm. But what about coming to North America and playing in these leagues and having the dream to go to the OHL? By that time, you knew all about how that worked?
2: Yeah, I think it's a great learning experience for me, and you know, learn a ton against better players and better teammates, and just, you know, see how they compete on and off the ice and try to get better every single day. Just make me a better person, a better player.
1: Well, you played for the Oshawa Generals and you're a defenseman. I suppose that they've already told you what defenseman used to play for the Oshawa Generals and how important he is to hockey, right? You're aware of that.
2: Bobby Orr, I mean, this guy's a legend himself, and you know, just hearing his name just give me goosebumps sometimes. And when I went to Boston 2 years ago, I went to a thrift store and bought a book about him, and I read a lot. You know, how he deal with adversity and how, like, his legendary career was. And obviously, he fell short a little bit due to injuries, but so you can't take anything away from him.
1: Well, one thing that he could do was skate better than everybody else, and he was from Parry Sound, which is north of where Oshawa is. Yeah. And they just skated out on the ponds, and they didn't even have organized hockey. He developed skills that way, to be able to skate, to be able to have endurance, to be able to stick handle the puck, and to be able to visualize where things are going. Where did you start to develop those skills?
2: I think it didn't start to develop until I was 14. You know, that's when I met my advisor's father. He started driving me around to the games due to my mom's not here all the time. And he showed me how the game's supposed to be played, putting the game in front of me piece by piece. And that's when I started to develop my own thoughts for the game. And after that, it just started skyrocketing my mental side of the game. And just, you know, visualization, as you said, and thinking the game in a faster pace and all the skills.
1: Do you have any particular favorite team or player in the NHL before you became a Shark when you were growing up?
2: I have not have a favorite team, but I'll say because my brother went to Boston, so he brought a lot of merch back for me. And so I was cheering for Boston on for a few years when I was like 8, 9 years old. But when I moved to Toronto, I kind of stopped because, you know, there's a rivalry going on. I just kind of watched for fun and cheering for hockey in general, I'll say. And yeah.
1: Well, now you're cheering for the Sharks, obviously. But it makes sense, obviously, to follow Boston just because of Bobby Orr.
2: Yes, 100%. I mean, Bobby Orr had a huge career there and, you know, made Boston a well-known organization, and there still is. And, yeah.
1: Did you ever meet Bobby Orr?
2: I have not, but, you know, it'll be a dream come true if I meet him one day and maybe grab some lunch or dinner with him. That'll be my goal.
1: I guarantee you that if he knows that you played for the Oshawa Generals, he will probably do that. He's a really nice man. He's involved in agencies these days, is around the game, and is somebody that's seen absolutely everything. What would it mean to you to make it to the NHL and play for the San Jose Sharks, and what did it feel like to get drafted?
2: I think, first of all, I couldn't thank this organization enough for taking a chance on me. I mean, a lot of people could say I'm a really raw talent that have so much to give in the future, and they saw the potential in me and the vision I have for myself. I think no one really see it right now, and you know, throughout the years I'll keep developing and show them what I'm capable of, and when it's all said and done, I hope I can be the best version of myself.
1: What do you think your strengths are as a hockey player?
2: I think my strength is my skating ability and my size combination. You know, it's a very unique skill that a lot of big guys can't skate like I am, but I'm going to use that to my full advantage, you know, break out and in the offensive zone, navigating the blue line and shutting down opponent with my skating and my size. And, you know, it's just a quite unique skill.
1: You know what that sounds like? It sounds a lot like Zdeno Chara, who played for the Boston Bruins, a really big guy, had a tremendous hockey Hall of Fame level career. Did you ever see him play much? And do you like to watch video of players that are big guys that play in the NHL?
2: Oh, yeah, definitely. I mean, Chara is a legend himself as well. And I didn't have a chance to watch him because in China we don't have a lot of TV, live TV NHL games. But I did watch some of his highlight. You know, it was really inspiring. See how he, you know, dominate both sides of the ice and physically crushing guys on the ice. And, you know, his slap shot is just, you get scared when you get in front of his slap shot for sure. So just see how he is as a hockey player just motivate me as well. And I love to watch tall defensemen, mobile defensemen that have huge impact on both sides of the ice. And I learned tremendously from a lot of them. For example, Parayko, Hedman, Carlo, Lori, all these guys that, you know, is phenomenal skater and have huge impact on the ice. Yeah.
1: Also, the defensemen that you mentioned are all at different points in their career, so that's nice to see the progression and see what might happen for you.
2: Yeah, 100%. You know, I love watching the game. I'm a student of the game, and I study every aspect of different character of their game, and I tend to bring pieces out of them and put it in my game, and that's why I think my game skyrocketed from 14 to 18, and I just can't imagine myself, you know, from 18 to 22, what kind of jump I'll have from there.
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1: We're talking to Simon Wong Haoshi, here at SAP Center's sister rink, TechSU Arena, where the San Jose Sharks are conducting their development camp. The fact that the Sharks selected you, and as the highest selection from China, is kind of interesting because for a couple of years we had the China Sharks organization that had some hockey in China, was trying to help develop the sport. And what did you know much about that?
2: I actually doesn't really quite know what that organization, because I think that might be in Shanghai, but I was in Beijing, so right. I don't really quite know.
1: Yeah, they were based in Shanghai. They played some games in Beijing. Of course, they went to Harbin, where there's a lot of hockey in the north, and they played in other parts of Asia. They went to Japan. They went to Taiwan. They went to all of those places. But I just find it really interesting that the Sharks have always had a look to the Far East as a place to help find talent. The fact that you're a big guy, and the fact that you're coming to North America to try to play in the NHL. Reminds me of another guy, Yao Ming, who, of course, is a legendary basketball player that established himself. What would it mean to you to be the Yao Ming of hockey?
2: I mean, it probably mean the world to me compared to Yao and his domination in the NBA. And, you know, like, comparing me to him is kind of like, I'm like, it's really honored. And, you know, I still have a ton to give and a long way to go for sure. And for me, it's only the beginning. I don't want to look at this as, like, you know, I accomplished something spectacular, but something, I'm really proud of. But as I said, this is not my final goal. It's far away from that. So,
1: have all your years now in North America given you an idea of how important winning the Stanley Cup is?
2: I mean, I was there game five, Edmonton against Florida. The environment just giving me goosebumps over and over, you know. I still look at the video sometimes, you know, when they enter the rink and the crowds go crazy. Like, that's something I would want to help San Jose Shark to accomplish one day, and that'll be definitely on my life goal.
1: Also, what about the idea that there is a very strong Chinese community in the Bay Area? You're aware of that?
2: Yes, I am aware of that. And, you know, for me to, you know, play in front of all these my Asian community, my heritage, and I couldn't take much proud of, and hopefully they enjoy watching me as a player and a person.
1: So let's take a look at the upcoming years now. You're going to be at the development camp, your first one. You're going to come to training camp. What about the plans for the upcoming season? How does it work for you?
2: I'll say in Oshawa next year, you know, take on a bigger role and keep developing both sides of the game. And after that, I'm looking to forward to join the Boston Terriers in BU and keep developing over there and see how it goes and turn pro whenever I'm ready.
1: I was asking about that because I saw you on a Boston University list that you were possibly going there, and I wanted to know if that was going to happen. Did you know that Macklin Celebrini obviously went there as well?
2: I have. Like, he showed me a really nice text earlier, and you know, he's another great player that I look up to. You know, as a young guy, pretty much doing a lot of things that 18-year-olds couldn't do in the National Hockey League. That's really impressive, and I can't wait to meet him in person and, you know, play with them one day.
1: Well, also, you probably will eventually play against Teddy Mutrin, who was also drafted, because he's going to Boston College. So that'll be a nice little rivalry, just like Macklin was with Will Smith, who went to BC.
2: Yeah, that'll be really fun to watch. And, you know, BU and BC is a huge rivalry, and they go after every year, and it'll be fun.
1: So the other thing will be the Beanpot. That's a big tournament in Boston, very historic with college hockey. But also, when you eventually go there, you're obviously going to be going to school too. Do you have any particular interest in studies?
2: I think I will try to go somewhere near finance, maybe learn how to manage my money in the future. And yeah.
1: You're a smart kid, because that's something that's very important. Young people need to understand, especially when you're getting into pro hockey, how important it is to manage your finances, live within your means, and think about the future. I suppose you got that from your parents.
2: Yes, 100%. They gave me a ton of great advice on how to manage my money and how to keep me motivated to chase the next goal. And yeah.
1: Your parents still live in China, or do they live here?
2: They live in China, but my mom comes here back and forth. My dad's full-time in China, yeah.
1: Wow, that's fantastic. So what do you have to say to people of Asian extraction? I suppose your major language is Mandarin. It probably isn't Cantonese. By the way, how many languages do you speak in the Chinese dialect? Do you speak Fujianese? Do you speak Cantonese? Do you speak Taiwanese? What do you speak?
2: I speak Mandarin and English. That's about it.

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1: Hello, Sharks fans. I'm Dan Rusinowski. On this edition of Classic Sharks, we go back to the black hole of the 95-96 NHL season when the San Jose Sharks finished in last place in the Pacific Division with only 47 points in 82 games. There were a lot of tough times that year. A 1-14-4 start, the eventual dismissal of head coach Kevin Constantine, the trade of Igor Larionov to Detroit for Ray Sheppard, and the acquisition of Owen Nolan from Colorado in exchange for Sandis Ozilinch. In the midst of that, some pretty tough losses. A big defeat, 9-1 at home against Pittsburgh on November the 10th, and 12-2, a memorable night on the road at McNichols Arena in Denver in early December. But in the midst of all of the swirling troubles, there were some pretty big moments for the Sharks that year, including a 10-8 win on the road in Pittsburgh, but also this game that we'll listen to now. An 8-2 win against the Hartford Whalers at SAP Center, then called San Jose Arena, on January the 30th, 1996. One thing that happened in that game that still stands, a Sharks record 6 goals in one single period. Let's go back to Sharks history and check out our radio broadcast of the game.
2: At San Jose Arena tonight, the Sharks are hoping for a 60-minute effort that duplicates what they did in the third period last Saturday against Colorado. Tonight, the Hartford Whalers are in town, and we've got the game next on the San Jose Sharks Radio Network.
0: The San Jose Sharks Radio Network presents Sharks Warm-Up, brought to you by Southwest Airlines. Fly Southwest, the low-fare airline.
2: Welcome to San Jose Arena, where tonight the Sharks meet the Hartford Whalers for the final time this year, looking to end a 5-game losing streak and hoping to feel a lot better about themselves following an effort that they hope takes place over 60 minutes. I'm Dan Rusinowski, along with Chris Collins. Chris, the Sharks put together a good third period effort, had a great comeback against the best team in the Pacific Division, Colorado, on Saturday, but it wasn't enough as a goal by Valeri Kamensky in overtime gave the Avalanche the 4-3 win, and it was the first overtime loss for the Sharks dating back to 172 games ago to rub salt into the wound.
3: Yeah, and it also illustrated where the Sharks have been woeful this year, and that is in picking up the open man, whether he's a wing or he's a center. In this case, it was Craig Janney's man that got open, and you had a defenseman who was tied up with one of their wings, and the release valve wasn't there. They were burned on the play, and Kaminsky had a fantastic game. He should not be slighted at all. But one thing that San Jose took advantage of was the fact that Colorado copped the puck up in that third period 10 times. And I don't think you're going to see Hartford cop the puck up 10 times the whole game. They play that tight, checking, hooking, clutching, and grabbing system that the East Coast likes to play, the Eastern Conference, if you will. The Sharks are going to have to win this game on their own merits. Strong forwards, opportunistic defense, and good goaltending.
2: They were much better in the third period with physical play, especially in the last 10 minutes of regulation time against Colorado. Different story back on November 7th when they played the Whalers last time. A 7-3 loss at the Hartford Civic Center in Coach Paul Maurice's debut.
3: Yeah.
2: In fact, he has guided his team to an impressive record so far.
3: Well, he certainly has. It's a team that now is challenging. They're 18 wins, 24 losses, down 6 ties. Undefeated in what, 2 overall, their home record streak, they're undefeated in 6, so they're starting to come together. They're one of the, I think, better young teams in the league right now, 7-3-1 this month alone. So the Sharks have their work cut out for them, but the frustrating thing, Dan, is there's no reason if Hartford is 7-3-1, the Sharks couldn't be 10-1 right now. The Sharks have much more talent, and I know that that's a reach, but they do have much more talent than Hartford does, but Hartford is utilizing their talent much more effectively.
2: Offensively, the Sharks, without question, have more talent than the Hartford Whalers. They've scored 11 more power play goals than the Whalers have. Unfortunately, the discipline factor on the power play has been tough. They've given up a league-high 14 shorthanded goals. That's something that's going to have to change here in the final 33 games of the regular season. A lot of more energy has to come out of the Sharks, too, and that was the subject on the mind of Chris Tansel, who got the Sharks on the board against Colorado with a shot that beat Patrick Roy off the faceoff.
4: Well, you know, obviously, I think that we could, you know, it was good for Aji to get the monkey off his back with the goal, and you know, for me to chip in, I think, you know, like you said, we were just trying to maybe, you know, create some energy and some enthusiasm, get the fans going, and, you know, guys.

0: We battled back. We played pretty hard, and obviously we didn't come up with the points we won. But at this point, you know, that's not good enough. We can't survive on almosts anymore. We need some points. But at the same time, I think that we've shown over the last little while what we're capable of. And the bottom line is, we just have to get points each and every night.
1: That's Chris Tansel of the Sharks, who picked up a goal against Colorado's Patrick Waugh to end a streak of over 100 minutes in which the Sharks had failed to score a goal. But that energy level that he talked about is something that not only he's been putting in since coming back from Kansas City, Chris, but also his line mates have been putting in. It's been a nice combination with Jeff Odgers on one wing, with Jamie Baker centering Tansel.
2: You've got a grit kind of line, a grinding kind of line of guys that have been told their whole career they can't, and they continually show that they belong in the league. And you're right, that was the result of the turnaround, their body checking, their tenacious play, and of course the breaks they created. That one knee goal by Chris Tansel, he's on one knee and flips a wrist shot on a one-time pass from Jamie Baker. I mean, it was beautiful. That's the kind of stuff that the fans do go crazy about.
1: The fans were going crazy at San Jose Arena on Saturday, even though the Sharks lost because of the effort and because of the energy. The Hartford Whalers have been getting similar results from their fans at the Hartford Civic Center. 7-3-1 this month, as we just told you. Their coach, Paul Maurice, says it's been an interesting ride since he took over in November.
3: Well, you know, a bit of a roller coaster. We had a tough stretch in the last half of 95, but we've really played well since the first of the year, and we're playing with quite a bit more confidence.
1: Confidence is something the Sharks are going to look for against the Hartford Whalers at San Jose Arena tonight. And they're getting a lot of confident play from their captain, Jeff Odgers, from Jeff Friesen, who's really picked up his game, and several others, all of whom we'll hear from on Sharks Warm-Up, right after this message on the San Jose Sharks Radio Network.
4: This is Sharks Warm-Up with Dan Rusinowski and Chris Collins.
1: Here at San Jose Arena, the Sharks and the Hartford Whalers are on the ice warming up for tonight's game. It'll take place just about 20 minutes from now. Sharks with 10 wins, 35 losses, and 4 ties. Lost to the Whalers 7-3 back on November 7th in one of those games that can only be described as an ignominious effort. It was a victory for Paul Maurice in his debut as the new Hartford Whalers coach, replacing the fired Paul Holmgren. It's just amazing, Chris, how many times I've had to say that this season about how many coaching and managerial changes we've seen this year, including with the Sharks.
2: Yeah, you know, you're hired to be fired when you play in this league, and it's like the players are hired to be traded. If Wayne Gretzky can be traded, being the all-time leading scorer and probably the most dominant offensive player in the history of pro sports up to this point, then, you know, nobody's safe.
1: Well, talk about nobody being safe. Patrick Waugh probably doesn't feel very good after giving up a slap shot from behind the blue line at center ice to the Sharks captain Jeff Odgers, who hadn't scored up until Saturday's game against Waugh in 56 games. The captain of the Sharks feels pretty good himself, and he said that it's one of those videos that he's going to remember.
5: Yeah, I think, you know, I'm going to get it on video and have it hooked up to my door, so every time I open up the door, it automatically hits the VCR button and it plays, and everybody walks through my door and sees it.
1: Jeff Odgers pretty proud that he scored from that distance on Patrick Waugh. Not exactly what you'd call easy to do, but after he settled down a little bit, he got a little more philosophical about what the goal meant to him and what it meant for his team to play like they did in the third period against Colorado.
5: Yeah, it does. Playing with Chris and Jamie's pretty easy. You're two of the harder working guys you're going to find, and you know, if you go out there and don't work hard, you're going to feel bad just playing with them. So you go out there and try and do your best. And, you know, we had some things click in last game, and hopefully we can carry it over.
1: One thing that doesn't have to carry over but does engage in gaining confidence for the Sharks is the addition of Doug Bodger to the lineup. He's been out of the lineup for several games because he blocked that shot in Tampa Bay and injured his knee on the play. He says he's feeling much better. He's got a brace on his knee. And we wondered this morning if he was ready to go.
6: Yeah, I'm ready. Got the clearance from doctors, so everything seems to be fine. I knew it wasn't too serious, just a matter of probably a rest for a week or so. And I think I just sprained it, so I'm going to wear this brace for a while, just a mindset thing. I think just, you know, to know that I got something protecting it, and I probably won't keep it on, but just for another week or so, a few more games till I feel comfortable out there.
1: That's Doug Bodger of the Sharks, who will be back in the lineup playing defense with a new partner, Yves Racine, and that's going to be an interesting combo.
2: Yeah, you'd think that the Sharks coaching staff would want to spread these guys out, because we saw what Racine did for Vlasti Krupa, who, of course, coach's decision, as Dan will tell you in a few moments, will not play tonight. They're trying to, I think, bring Krupa along slowly here and not overextend him a little bit. But that is different. But then you look at Chicago, and Chris Chelios gets 35 minutes a game, and Gary Suter gets 30 minutes a game. So if you've got two strengths on the blue line, go with them. And I think that's what Jim Wiley's decided to do here.
1: Well, Bodger back in the lineup brings a sigh of relief to the other defensemen on the team, including Jason Moore, who says that the power play certainly is going to benefit.
5: Yeah, whenever you get a guy of Doug's experience back there helping you out, he moves the puck extremely well. And he's just a great guy in the dressing room. You know, he's always positive, helping the young guys as much as he can. And he certainly helps our power play when he's out there, because he moves the puck so well and he can sort of quarterback the power play.
1: That's Jason Moore of the Sharks, who wrenched his knee a little bit in a collision in the last game against the Colorado Avalanche, but he will play tonight.
2: Yeah, I asked him if he wanted to talk about it. He said, no, I don't want people to think that I'm wimping out. I'm not hurt. Meanwhile, his leg is turned 75 degrees the other way. Hey, give me a brace and a hammer. I'll fix it up.
1: Well, he had knee surgery this morning, and he's just going to play in the game. That's the attitude Jason Moore has whenever he approaches a hockey game. So a little ribbing on Doug Bodger, who actually had a brace on, as you just heard a moment ago, in playing his first game since getting injured at Tampa Bay. While he's been on the sidelines, the Sharks' veteran defenseman Doug Bodger had some views about how Yves Racine can help the team, and he said it was really going to be important on specialty teams to give him, Doug Bodger, a breather.
6: Especially maybe on power plays and, you know, killing penalties. I think it's going to be a help special teams. You know, I was getting a lot of ice time in those areas, and now I know that, you know, I can maybe come off and he can take my place, and a little help back there with the younger guys, and just to help teaching a little bit. I know he's been around, he's going to help out there in that area too, so he's definitely an experienced guy. He's been around, and he's definitely going to help our team.
1: Kind of a mutual admiration society between Doug Bodger and Yves Racine ever since that Racine was acquired from the Montreal Canadiens. And you look at the power play totals, Chris, since Doug Bodger came to this club, markedly better than before.
2: Boy, it's scary to think where Doug Bodger would have been if he was here last season or the season before, how good the Sharks team would have been. I think that that would have been the thing that could have put the Sharks in the Stanley Cup final two seasons ago with Bodger, back with a guy like Norton and Ozilinch there. I mean, yeah, he's that good on the point.
1: The thing about Yves Racine that everybody didn't realize was that he was a much better open ice hitter than advertised. We talked about it and said that he was underrated in that department, but a couple of very good solid hits since coming to this team has impressed players like Jason Moore.
5: Yeah, whenever somebody comes up with a big hit, you always try to feed off that. Guys on the bench, it gets emotional out there. The crowd gets into it, and you know, he's had a couple good hits against Colorado last game, and that's something that we've got to do as a team. Everybody's got to go out, and when you do that, like I said, it gets the atmosphere in the building that you can feed off of, and so it makes it exciting.
1: That's Jason Moore of the Sharks, who will play with his familiar partner Marcus Ragnarsson on defense. Doug Bodger will be paired off with Yves Racine. And one of the reasons why Racine is paired off with Bodger is because Jim Kite and Michael Sikora have done so well together the last couple of games. They were a combined +5 in those two contests. Michael Sikora a +3 against the Colorado Avalanche with some good physical play. We'll talk to Jim Wiley about the reasons for that on Coach's Chalkboard later in the show.
2: Well, you know, I think it's going to be one of our keys, and I know you're going to get to that in a moment, what our keys are, because I read your mind every time. But
1: we've been working together too long.
2: Yeah, I think that's probably it. I really believe that Racine now with Doug Bodger is going to be a key to the Sharks the rest of the season. I think it's going to really be a difference when a team like LA or Anaheim comes in here. They're going to see a different scheme by the Sharks defense.
1: Our key matchups of the game are brought to you by LifeGuard, the health plan that's on your side and not in your way. You heard the names I mentioned. Sikora, Ragnarsson, Bodger, Racine. They're very mobile defensemen, even by other teams in the National Hockey League standards. You look at Hartford's defensemen, Brad McCrimmon, Brian Glynn, Glenn Featherstone, Adam Burt, not nearly as mobile as the Sharks are. That's the area of exploitation for Jim Wiley's team, and he'll expound on that in Coach's Chalkboard.
2: Well, it does allow you, you're right, it does allow you, and Jim Wiley can say it better than me, but it does allow you to cheat a little bit on their forwards, because you've got guys that can skate twice as fast as their defensemen. We're not going to see guys like Sandis Ozilinch racing up the ice, running by the Sharks forwards, because they don't have the speed back in the blue line.
1: But the two blue liners that will make an impact offensively will be rookie Marek Malik, who is 6'5" and 215 pounds, but has some good mobility on defense, just recalled from the American Hockey League, but also the experience of Jeff Brown will help, acquired in a three-way trade between Vancouver and New Jersey. It's been a very happy time for Brown leaving Vancouver and coming to Hartford. That's been another factor for the Hartford Whalers' resurgence here in the month of January. Sharks warm-up will continue with another edition of Shark School coming up next from San Jose Arena. But first, this message on the San Jose Sharks Radio Network.
7: There's the bell. You know what that means, fans. That's right. It's time for Shark School. Today, let's talk about the new NHL rules governing obstruction. Now, first of all, what is obstruction? Well, the NHL actually had a committee on the subject. And the fact of the matter is that obstruction is a very specific type of interference that has technically been on the books all along. However, in actual practice, this specific interference has not been enforced by NHL officials, and so they're trying to crack down on it. Here are a couple of forms of obstruction to think about when you watch games this season. Let's say that Viktor Kozlov of the Sharks is in the neutral zone, heading toward the Chicago territory at full speed. He does not have the puck. Imagine that. Blackhawks defenseman Steve Smith decides to lock up Kozlov at center ice, just by grabbing onto him or otherwise putting his stick in his way or some way physically obstructing him and stopping him from going into the zone. That's a form of the obstruction known as clutching and grabbing that the league wants to crack down on. Here's another form of obstruction. Let's say that the puck is in the Chicago zone and Sharks right wing Sean Donovan is forechecking on Chris Chelios of the Blackhawks. The puck is behind the net, but to get it, Donovan has to run a gauntlet of players who suddenly are in his way and are clutching and grabbing him and putting their sticks in his way to slow him down. Well, that's another form of obstruction. Rule 62A of the NHL rulebook was written to describe interference penalties. It states the following. A minor penalty shall be imposed on a player who interferes with or impedes the progress of an opponent who is not in possession of the puck. It's that simple. The key to obstruction is body position. You can skate with an opponent who is not carrying the puck, and you can get in his way, too. He may have to skate around you to go forecheck, but if you restrain him with your stick or with your hands, you'll get a 2-minute penalty for obstruction. Listen for the obstruction call all season long from referees. They'll tell you. They'll call it interference, but you'll have that obstruction caveat tacked onto it from the public address announcer. There are a lot of other issues involved in this new rule, and we'll talk about it during the course of the season here on Shark School. But we're out of time today. I'm Dan Rusinowski. Until next time, class dismissed.
2: Shark School has been brought to you by the Pepsi Cola Company, who reminds you that nothing else is a Pepsi. Nothing else is a Pepsi. Did I get that across?
1: Yes.
2: All right, good enough. Sharks warm-up. Yes, remember that. Nothing else is a Pepsi. Sharks warm-up continuing from the Shark Tank, San Jose Arena tonight. The Sharks and the Hartford Whaler. If you're from French Canada or if you're from America, it's the Hartford Whalers. I tell you one thing, and in just a moment, we'll come back and share our shots on goal contestant with you. But first, this important message on the San Jose Sharks Radio Network.
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1: Victor Zelinskas from Palo Alto thinks the San Jose Sharks will have 27 shots on goal because his card was drawn today as the shots on goal contestant. Good luck, Victor. Not only do you listen to the games on our flagship station, KFRC 610, but you can win a pair of tickets from Southwest Airlines if your guess of 27 is correct in tonight's game. Stay tuned to Sharks warm-up following the game to check your guess of 27 shots with the actual total that the Sharks take in this game. Victor Zelinskas of Palo Alto is the Sharks' Shots on Goal contestant on the San Jose Sharks Radio Network.
4: To participate in the Sharks' Shots on Goal contest, send a postcard with your name, address, telephone number, and Shots on Goal guess to Sharks' Shots on Goal Contest, 525 West Santa Clara Street, San Jose, 95113. Cards will be selected at random. And remember, if your card is selected and your guess is correct, you'll win a pair of round-trip tickets on Southwest Airlines. Southwest Airlines. It's just plain smart to fly Southwest, the low-fare airline.
1: Sharks and the Hartford Whalers doing battle at San Jose Arena tonight. Now it's time for a little trivia. Ready?
2: All right, I'm ready for it. This is my favorite time. It's a time when we can both stomp on each other. So go ahead, shoot.
1: All right, here we go. The Sharks have given up 14 shorthanded goals, which is not good.
2: No.
1: In fact, if they continue with this rate, they will set a new NHL record for most shorthanded goals given up in a season.
2: Well, I mean, if we were working for the Hartford Whalers, it'd be a good fact, but not that we work for the Sharks.
1: Here's the interesting question. What team holds the record for most shorthanded goals scored in a season?
2: Well, I'd like to give you my answer, but I can't. You'll have to get it when it comes out on my video for $29.95 next month.
1: All right. We'll see if you actually were able to guess that or not. And you can only pay $29.95 for it. So we'll come back with the answer right after this on the San Jose Sharks Radio Network.
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1: Welcome back to San Jose Arena. Time to answer the trivia question. Who scored the most shorthanded goals in a single season in the National Hockey League? We're not talking about individuals. We're talking about a team. Sharks playing the Hartford Whalers tonight, by the way, at San Jose Arena.
2: Right.
1: What's
2: the team? It's pretty simple. I think Edmonton Oilers would be the club.
1: Absolutely. You know how many shorthanded goals they had in 1983-84?
2: I want to say 35.
1: You're very close. 36 shorthanded goals in one single season. That's just too much to be believed. I mean, 36 shorthanded goals for Gretzky and Messier and company.
2: Yeah. Well, we can only hope that happens here one day, right? That'd be a nice record to break. I think if you're scoring 35 shorthanded goals, you're obviously scoring over 400 goals total as a team, so that wouldn't be a bad deal here. I think that Dean Lombardi would be very happy, even if the team did give up 4.5 goals a game. If you score over 400 goals and 35 of them are shorthand, that means you're scoring 6 or 7 a game.
1: Time out to talk about the Hartford Whalers, the team coming in here tonight. Their big star is Brendan Shanahan, acquired in a trade that sent Chris Pronger to the St. Louis Blues and the dungeon of Mike Keenan's Wehrmacht in the National Hockey League. Meantime, Shanahan came out starting pretty slowly for Hartford, but under Paul Maurice, he's regained his health, and his coach says that's been the key factor in making the Whalers a better hockey club.
3: I think so, and he had started to get healthy earlier than that, but the key to his game was not so much that he started scoring goals first. He realized that he was having a tough time doing that and started playing very well defensively, and almost to the game he started scoring goals that night. So he's played not just an important offensive role, but both ends of the ice for us.
1: That's Paul Maurice, the head coach, who's chewing some Copenhagen, I think, in that little interview we had with him this morning.
2: Well, yeah, we didn't get this on the air, but I asked him. I said, how many cans of Copenhagen you put in there? He says, I do not dip Copenhagen. It's actually cut up licorice.
1: Yeah, sure.
2: Yeah, that's right. Uh-huh.
1: I don't think so. Just by listening to him, you can check him out here. He's pretty proud, actually, of the play of Jeff Sanderson, too, a high-scoring 40-goal man for Hartford who's been changed his role a little bit because of the presence of Shanahan on the left wing. Sanderson playing on the left side with Andrew Castles and Kevin Dineen has been doing a job on both ends of the ice.
3: Well, he's really played very well for us, and I think that the addition of Kevin Dineen, and they play on the same line together, has really improved his play at both ends again. Probably he's not in the same kind of offensive opportunities with Brendan here as the left winger. You know, Brendan plays a lot of the power play time that Jeff probably took last year, so that's been a bit cut back for him, but he's handled it very well and has scored some big goals for us down the stretch here.
1: Jeff Sanderson will be our guest, not Paul Maurice, but the player he's talking about. Jeff Sanderson, a high-scoring winger, he'll be with Chris between the second and third periods. One other player to think about when you're thinking about the Hartford Whalers is Andre Nikolishin. He's got a 8-game scoring streak coming into this game, been red hot, and he has been much more consistent, according to his coach.
3: Well, he's been consistent when he's been in the lineup. He had a bit of a back problem at the start of the year, and that really hampered his play. And since he's been back, he's been a big part of us being able to win some games. He scored some goals and got some points, and he's really helped us along quite a bit.
1: Out-of-town scores in the National Hockey League brought to you by Miller Quality Smoked Sausage Meats. In the Pacific Division tonight, at Vancouver, the Canucks play host in the New Jersey Devils, and Edmonton leading Calgary at Calgary late in the first period, 1-0. Scores going on in the third. Detroit ahead of Toronto 3-2, and the New York Islanders with Eric Fischow in goal lead the Buffalo Sabres 4-3 with about 5 minutes to play in the third period. Here it's the Sharks and the Hartford Whalers, and in a moment, Sharks warm-up will continue with Coach's Chalkboard and head coach Jim Wiley after this message on the San Jose Sharks Radio Network.
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1: Coach's Chalkboard comes to you from San Jose Arena, where the Sharks are facing off against the Hartford Whalers tonight. I'm Dan Rusinowski with Sharks coach Jim Wiley. And Jim, here we are in the coach's room considering the game between the Sharks and the Whalers following a really terrific comeback in a heartbreaking loss to the Colorado Avalanche. What thoughts, what energies can you gain from that game, can you bring to this game?
8: Well, it's very simple. We've had enough experience at recognizing that we're not a good enough hockey club to only play two periods of hockey. Quite frankly, there's not too many teams in the league that can play only two periods of hockey. We've had it happen too many times. As a result, the only thing I'm expecting is just rock, high energy, hard work ethic. And to be honest with you, that is our number one goal, is to play 60 minutes of hockey tonight.
1: One player who jumped out at me in the third period was Michael Sikora with his physical play. Is he really starting to step things up and get more comfortable as a National Hockey League defenseman?
8: Well, I'll be honest with you. There was a long talk with Mike prior to the last game and just prior to the game before that on the road. And we indicated to him that we wanted him to be more physical. We've seen him play physical. We want him to be able to move with the puck as well as to move the puck. And that basically we were telling him he was getting real close to being taken out of the lineup. And he not only responded that game, but in our last game here at home against Colorado, I personally spoke to him after the game and said, Mike, I just want you to remember this. I will not accept anything less than what you did out on the ice tonight. And all it was reaffirming was just what you said. He played more physical. He moved the puck. And I thought that was one of his better games of the season.
1: Are we in a situation, too, where Michael Sikora is a year ahead of Mike Rathje, who just got sent to Kansas City, and in some ways another year ahead of Lasti Krupa being in the United States, just a year ahead of those guys?
8: Well, I think one might say that certainly each one of those other individuals has gone through different periods of time where their game has been up, down, and all points in between. Each one having varied situations and circumstances that has contributed to that up and down play. Certainly Mike Sikora has had an advantage in comparison to Vlastimil Krupa because he played Major Junior A hockey in North America. So he had a pretty good insight as to the physical game and what kind of demands that brought to each and every hockey game. He's made good, as mentioned initially, of his opportunities with the idea that he wants to stay here and he knows what he needs to be doing. He just needs to do it more consistently. Vlastimil is younger, certainly full of energy, has to be more disciplined out on the rink itself. With regard to his individual play, gets caught up into the ice sometimes too often. Don't like to take that away from him because that's very exciting to watch. Unfortunately, all things that are exciting have a downside, and if he gets caught too much, then our team hurts. So somewhere in between him jumping up into the play and somewhere where he is back on defense accepting rushes, we have to have a happy medium because we certainly like to see him jump up into the play through personal matters and injuries, has not been able to make good of all opportunities given to him. Certainly the expectations of the organization are still very, very high. And right at this present time, as we all know, we felt that Mike would gain more by preparing himself at the International Hockey League and specifically Kansas City team for this next period of time.
1: We'll return with more Coach's Chalkboard after this on the San Jose Sharks Radio Network. Here at San Jose Arena, the Sharks are hitting the ice to face off against the Hartford Whalers, and it will be a battle of two goaltenders intimately knowledgeable of each other. Chris Terreri in goal for the Sharks. Sean Burke for the New Jersey Devils, a former teammate of Chris Terreri. Tonight he's playing, of course, for the Hartford Whalers. We'll be back with the opening faceoff after this on the Sharks Radio Network.
4: 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Fly Southwest, the low-fare airline. 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

0: San Jose Sharks Hockey is brought to you by Cold Filtered Miller Genuine Draft. Stay cool. By Southwest Airlines. Fly Southwest, the low-fare airline. By Great Western's family of companies, now backed by over $44 billion in assets. Great Western will always be there. And by the Pepsi Cola Company, who reminds you that nothing else is a Pepsi.
1: Dan Rusinowski along with Chris Collins here at San Jose Arena. The Sharks and the Whalers are on the ice, and in goal to our left, it's starting goaltender Chris Terreri, making his 30th appearance in goal in a San Jose uniform. Chris with a record of 8 wins, 19 losses and no ties, and a goals against average of 3.76. The Sharks will start out with a combination of Doug Bodger on defense with Yves Racine. That's going to be an interesting pair. Up front, Ray Whitney will be on the left wing. Jeff Friesen will be at center, and Owen Nolan will be on the right.
2: And for the Whalers in net, Sean Burke starts. Big Sean Burke, who's had a nice comeback year for him, starts up front on the blue line. Jeff Brown, recently acquired from Vancouver, along with Brian Glynn, who is their highest minus man on this team. So watch for Glynn tonight to try to exploit him. Up front, the ever shark killer Brendan Shanahan starts at left wing. Center, Jeff O'Neill, a buddy of Jeff Friesen's, and at right wing, a very good man. I think Dan and I would agree he's one of the nicest men in the NHL, and he's a good goal scorer, Nelson Emerson.
1: It's going to be an interesting matchup for Jim Wiley. He's going to try to keep Jeff Friesen against his buddy Jeff O'Neill for most of this game. He will also pair up Craig Janney's line against Andrew Castle's unit with Jeff Sanderson and Kevin Dineen on the wings. The most interesting confrontation could be Jamie Baker's grit unit against the pure speed of Andre Nikolishin, Robert Kron, and Paul Ranheim. Referee for tonight's game is Kerry Fraser. Linesmen are Baron Parker and Mark Wheeler, and they're all at center ice with the opening faceoff upcoming.
2: Trying to take some carpet off because they had a ceremonial puck dropping by Victor Rudy Galindo, and he was the gentleman that won the U.S. Nationals here in figure skating just about a week ago from San Jose, 26 years old. What a great story. Another comeback kid inside of this building, the Shark Tank. Rudy Galindo from San Jose.
1: Used to take a bicycle to a skating practice because he couldn't afford gasoline.
2: Amazing story. That was a great story for San Jose.
1: And what a tribute from the fans as he came out for the opening puck drop. Now we've got the official one, and we're underway in the first period. The Whalers control. They skate it from right to left. Jeff O'Neill tries to lead Brendan Shanahan on the left, but the pass intercepted and dumped back the other way by defenseman Yves Racine. It's sent inside the Hartford zone, and the Whalers will clear back to center. Racine on defense with Doug Bodger, just back from his knee injury. Bodger with the puck, flips to Whitney at the Whaler line. Lost it on the check, but Racine racing across recovers. Gives to Friesen on the left wing side, and he's ridden off the play there beautifully by Captain Brendan Shanahan. Whalers clear back to the Sharks line. Sharks nearly gave it away as Bodger tried to snap one to center, but Doug recovers the puck and caroms it back to the neutral zone with 45 seconds gone by in the first period and the time amounting to a line change for the Sharks. Racine mishandling the puck, but he got it to Craig Janney, who gets hit by Adam Burt. Nice shoulder check at the Whaler line, causing Janney to drop his stick and Hartford to control the puck to move it out of the zone. Jeff Sanderson leads to his centerman, Andrew Castles. Now on the right wing side, quick shot by Kevin Dineen from the blue line. Save Terreri, rebound Janney, hauling down Adam Burt, and a penalty will be called for hooking.
2: He got him. That's a hook call. Kerry Fraser, who is arguably the best I think he's one of the best officials in all of pro sports. Right on top of that play, Janney got tied up on Adam Burt. Adam Burt's the one, I think, who blindsided him earlier at the
1: he did a shoulder check him. Great check.
2: Good check. It was a clean hit, and he didn't try to hurt him. He just tried to put him out of the play and put him on the ice. Janney tried to tie him up, and Craig Janney's feeling the sting, Dan, because Valeri Kaminsky was his man in the overtime game in the same exact spot where he just took his penalty. So it's a correct call. Sharks are going to have to go early on, a minute nine into this game, and kill off a two-minute minor.
1: Whalers with the power play, not exactly what you'd call tearing up the lead with the man advantage. Ranked 20th in the NHL, but the Sharks haven't done much better in the penalty kill, ranked 24th in the league. In the home side of things, the Sharks are ranked 22nd in the NHL stats. Off the faceoff now. It's picked up by San Jose and clearing it all the way down. A combination of Kevin Miller and Jason Moore. Sean Burke, the goaltender for the Whalers, makes the stick stop side of his net, and the Hartford power play will start to move it out. They try to emphasize speed with Andre Nikolishin handling the puck at center. He one-hands one from the red line as he's checked inside the Sharks zone. And Terreri out of his net to his left, winds it up the left wing boards. Nice hustle there by Kevin Miller to beat Nikolishin to the puck. And he clears it.
2: Good patience shown by Kevin Miller to sit down and wait until his body got in position to knock the puck down, even though he was flat on the ice with a minute 25 left in the man advantage.
1: No score so far. Hartford speeding at center, coming across the line. Nelson Emerson, but he lost on the poke check, and the Sharks clear.
2: And quick line changes now. Sharks get another two fresh skaters on the ice.
1: Doty Wood is up ice to try to kill the penalty as we have a trip on the far side of the ice. Little interference, and Kerry Fraser making the call. As down went Doty Wood, that is a tough penalty for the Hartford Whalers to take. And right now, making his way to the penalty box with a not really a good look on his face is Brendan Shanahan.
2: Yeah, Shanahan hit Doug Bodger as he came across the blue line to get back as the deep man with the four-man drop, of course. The Sharks were skating shorthanded. And now the Sharks, knock on wood, will have a power play advantage. Actually, they will no matter what with about 50 seconds total time here because Shanahan went down. And that was just, I think Shanahan got out of control. I don't think he tried to hit him, but he went out of control. And so we've seen two plays now, two best buddies, Craig Janney and Shanahan, take two penalties that really they're not accustomed to.
1: I'm sure they'll be chatting about it as soon as they come out of the penalty box. We are just underway in the first period. Here come the Whalers, 4-on-4. Glenn Featherstone carries into the Shark zone and shoots it, but it's blocked by the stick of Marcus Ragnarsson. And back behind the San Jose goal, Ragnarsson fields the puck and hands off to his partner, Yves Racine. Racine, twisting and turning, moves around a forechecking Sanderson, carries to center, picks up speed, cross the line, backhanded pass to his left, deflected away by Andrew Castles. Adam Bird on defense tries to clear, cannot, kept in, Ragnarsson to the slot, flipped wide by Ray Whitney on the rebound off of a skate. 35 seconds left in a 4-on-4 situation, then the Sharks will have the power play. Is back in the neutral zone, Nolan leads Whitney, cross the line 1-on-1, moves around the defense, shoots on goal, wrist shot stopped, a kick save by goaltender Sean Burke on a pretty setup by Nolan to Whitney. Now Nolan with a nice check on Adam Bird as the Whalers carry to center and shoot one in. 15 seconds left on the penalty to Craig Janney, and then the Sharks will have the power play. No score. Big Victor Kozlov on the ice for the Sharks, carrying down the right side. Shoots one as he hits the blue line, but wide of the Whaler net. Ray Shepard, bothered by a sore knee, but playing tonight, lost control, and the Whalers will ice it as Miller back to make the touch. And just as he stops the play with an icing against the Whalers, the penalty to Craig Janney is over. And so, Chris, for the next 49 seconds, the Sharks will have the man advantage.
2: Yeah, now nice work there by Owen Nolan. Man, this guy, Owen Nolan, he can pass. It's one of the most underrated things he does. We know he can hit. We know he can score goals, but he's got such soft hands. He can really get the puck up there. Ray Whitney, you know, we forget Whitney's prominence this year has really come with the acquisition of Nolan because Nolan sets him up.
1: Whitney made a nice move around Glenn Featherstone, and again, trying to exploit the lack of mobility on some of the Hartford defenseman's part. He did a good job on that one. Power play hockey for the Sharks for 49 seconds. Jamie Baker loses the faceoff to Mark Janssens, and the Whalers will try to clear on the penalty kill. Kevin Dineen fighting for it, can't clear. Baker, nice pass to Miller on the point. He throws it in deep, and there is Victor Kozlov with it. Back to the left point to Miller. Return for, should say, Shepard on the left wing boards. Throws it cross ice now. Off the boards, taken now in the corner by Janney. Centering feed for Shepard. He stops it. He tries to shoot it. It's right on net. Baker shoots. Kick save. Rebound. Where is it? It's underneath the goaltender, Burke. And it's poked out of the zone by Hartford.
2: What a great save by Sean Burke at the last second. Sharks had an immediate goal there that he stopped.
1: 10 seconds to go on the power play as Janney moves it right back into the offensive zone on right wing. He puts on the brakes at the top of the circle. He winds up. He doesn't shoot. He continues to stick handle. Now gives to Bodger on the point. Cross ice pass for Miller on the left wing boards. Penalty almost over. Flipped into the corner to Shepard. Penalty over. Centered out in front. Bodger drive. Deflected wide off the skates of Baker. Shepard behind the net, feeds left wing boards. Miller winds up, slap shot, wide of the net. Behind the goal, Janney gets the rebound. He stick handles to the right side of the goal. He moves to the slot. Janney on the back end, spins to the forehand, shoots. It's blocked by McCrimmon. Into the left wing corner on the rebound, McCrimmon racing for it. The 36-year-old defenseman winds in back of his net. Brendan Shanahan out of the penalty box will headman to center to Paul Ranheim. Here comes Hartford on the attack. Jeff Brown, slap shot right on. Great save from the blue line by Chris Terreri of the Sharks. And we've got a break in the action with 4:30 gone by in what's been a scoreless and exciting first period here at San Jose Arena. It's the San Jose Sharks Radio Network.
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1: Close call in front of the Hartford Whalers net, but the Sharks couldn't pull the trigger on the power play. We played 4:30 of the first and no score against the Hartford Whalers. Off the faceoff, Jim Kite, Michael Sikora back on defense, and Sikora, who played a great game against Colorado, is able to send it up the ice, and the clearing pass is ruled a safe one without an icing called against the Sharks. It popped back into the Hartford zone for a moment, but now Adam Burke takes. Burt takes it center, now stick handles to the Sharks line, loses on the check to Kite. Sikora recovering the puck, sends ahead. Odgers running into it, Marek Malik. Malik, a pretty big boy at 6'5", knocked Odgers off the puck, and the Whalers got it back and fired it into the Sharks zone. Big Viktor Kozlov on the ice, trying to clear the zone, couldn't do it. Now it comes back to the point, kept in. Malik tried to shoot it, it's blocked, and the Sharks have a 3-on-2, led by Chris Tansel. He's at center, moving it across the line on left wing, has a man open, and Odgers in the slot, he shoots,

0: Matt Rogers got his first goal in 56 games on Saturday, and it only took him one to get his second. The Sharks lead it 1-0.
1: Well, that was great work from the Sharks. Michael Sikora did a tremendous job twice, knocking that puck out of the Sharks zone, then getting it up to Tansel. Tansel made a splendid move. He went into a half kind of stance on his skates, threw the puck back towards the point, and Rogers took it there and fired a wrist shot, glove side up high.
0: Tremendous goal by Jeff Rogers in his second consecutive game. Chris Tansel getting the assist at 5 minutes and 16 seconds. So it's 1-0 Sharks. San Jose takes the draw and moves from left to right. Moore across the line, drop pass. Nolan, and a slap shot blocked by the skates of defenseman Brian Glynn. Sharks keep the puck in play in the offensive zone, and an angle opportunity from the left goes off the side of the goal from Ray Whitney. Hartford getting the rebound and starting to settle things down. Moving at center, Brian Glynn. A lead on the left for Brendan Shanahan. Across the line, loses on the check to Jeff Friesen. Loose puck at the Sharks line. Knocked down near side by centerman Jeff O'Neill. And he just fires it into San Jose territory while the Sharks' Marcus Ragnarsson retreats to get it. And a pass up the left wing side from Ragnarsson goes to Miller. Slips by Adam Burt. Checked a bit by Miller. Kraut wanted a hooking penalty, not called, as Miller lost his balance trying to move around Burt. Meanwhile, the Whalers recover and move on a three-man attack at center. And Nelson Emerson shoots one in because Hartford coach Paul Maurice wants a line change. Sharks try to take advantage by a pass up the middle, but it went too far for Kevin Miller, and so icing. The call against San Jose with 6:23 gone by in the first period, and the Sharks leading the Whalers 1-0 on Jeff Rogers' goal.
1: They also gave Jim Kite an assist on that goal, but it really underscores Michael Sikora's play, and I think it's great that Jim Kite, the forgotten guy in defense that was signed to maybe be the seventh guy all year long, has really turned his game around here the last part of the season. I mean, he's starting to play tough. He's making the easy pass, not trying to make the long pass, and he's allowed Michael Sikora to blossom. Michael Sikora was tremendous on that entire shift, standing people up and moving the puck around in tough circumstances.
0: Coach Jim Wiley had a long talk with Michael Sikora, and since that talk about physical play, he's responded with outstanding efforts in each of his last two games, and it's continuing here tonight. Sharks moving out smartly at center. Craig Janney looking to his left and trying to thread the needle to Kevin Miller, but it's knocked down. Jeff Sanderson back the other way for Hartford. Carries in across the Sharks line. One-on-one on Bodger. He spins to the far boards. Throws to the slot. Intercepted by Racine. It's checked away from him as he pokes away from Kevin Dineen. Man, that was a two-on-one situation against the Sharks. And a great job by Racine is now Chris Terreri making a glove save off Jeff Sanderson that was an easy stop. Yet you have to credit Racine for ending a two-on-one situation there by poking the puck away.
1: Yeah, and you have to also yell at your veterans there as Craig Janney comes up and taps Terreri on the head to apologize. Janney gave the puck right back to the Hartford Whalers, and they blasted it on net for their third shot on goal. One of the things the veterans that we've seen in past years for the Sharks, like Alarionov and Makarov, will do when there are problems in their own end, they'll fire it off the side boards and get it to ricochet out. You never try to clear it straight up the ice because you know somebody's going to be there not wearing your uniform.
0: Face off left side of Chris Terreri. 13:04 to go in the first. Sharks lead 1-0. And off the draw, Whalers win it, but they slip it between their two defensemen. There's that mobility problem again as McCrimmon couldn't get it, neither could Malik. But Hartford recovers at center. And here comes Robert Cronin across the Sharks line. Shoots it on goal. Terreri couldn't control it in his glove. The puck bounces to the near side. And this speedy line combination for the Whalers sets up. McCrimmon on the point. Slap shot on goal. Where is it? Terreri stopped it and it bounced free. And after looking up in the air to see if it was bouncing around, he looked down on the ice to his left and made the save. 1-0. Sharks leading it. We've got a break in the action on the San Jose Sharks Radio Network. KFRC. Dan Rusinowski along with Chris Collins back at San Jose Arena. The score 1-0. The Sharks on a goal by Jeff Rogers, assisted by Chris Tansel and Jim Kite, leading the Hartford Whalers. Face-off upcoming deep in San Jose ice. Left side of Chris Terreri. It'll be Jeff Friesen in the circle against Jeff O'Neill. The two players looking each other in the eye. They know each other quite well. Played World Juniors together for Team Canada. Friesen wins the draw this time. Sharks move from left to right. Whitney carries to center and across the line. Flips the shot toward the goal. Bounced off the inboard wide of Burke, but he deflected it out of danger as the Sharks' Friesen was kind of rushing in. Whalers try to clear Canott. Kept in. Owen Nolan on the left wing side has it in the corner. Takes a check from Jeff O'Neill. Backhands behind the goal to Friesen. Has Whitney open in front but can't get the pass through as he centered it. Went off his stick. Whitney recovers, but his weak pass to the slot is blocked and cleared by Brad McCrimmon. Sharks Ragnarsson at center fires it back into Whalers territory with 12 minutes to play in the first period. 1-0. Sharks leading the Whalers right now. As Brendan Shanahan for Hartford dumps down the left wing side. Race for it, but Ragnarsson beats it to Emerson on the left wing side. His pass intercepted. Here's Shanahan walking in for Hartford. Drop pass shot by Emerson. Stick save by Terreri. Rebound back behind the Sharks net. Now giveaway by Jason Moore. Shanahan feeds it in front for O'Neill, but Ray Whitney got the stick on it before it got to O'Neill's stick, and he tipped it back to center. Great play there by Ray Whitney as now the Sharks dump it down the ice all the way across the Hartford blue line. And Jeff Brown in the acquisition from Vancouver going back to get control of the puck now for the Whalers. He cleared it out to center. Knocked down by Craig Janney and the Sharks. Janney stick handling back into his own zone. Eludes the check of Sanderson and tosses cross ice on the left to Doug Bodger. Bodger, veteran defenseman, carries to the Hartford blue line and shoots it in deep. It pops around the boards near side. And all the way out to center, Janney, a backhanded blind pass, will be intercepted and the Whalers grab it. Lead pass by Kevin Dineen down the left side to Jeff Brown. Cross the line, walking in, backhand shot, a weak one, sticked away by Terreri. Over to Terreri's left on the rebound now. Racine gives it up ice to Shepard. Has trouble controlling it as he's checked. Now hands it right to Andrew Castles, who spins, shoots, but it's a weak shot. It was deflected, and Terreri stopped it with the glove.
1: Not a real good sequence over the last 4 minutes for the Sharks. They had no giveaways, and in 4 minutes they have four giveaways. Hartford with two giveaways, and the shots on goal lead now goes Hartford's way. They're leading the Sharks by one in that category, 6-5. But most importantly, I guess the Sharks leading in the game 1-0. A good first, five, 6 minutes for the Sharks. But as I said, Dan, the last 3-4 minutes have not been a tailor-made or textbook hockey, as you like to say here. A lot of blind passes, no look, and not real good concentration.
0: This broadcast brought to you in part by cold-filtered Miller Genuine Draft. Stay cool. Face-off control by the Sharks. Back behind the net, Michael Sikora lifts one in the air. This is a set play as Tansel's going to beat the defense to it, but he can't beat Sean Burke, who came out 10 feet to poke check it away from him. What an interesting play there by Sikora and by Tansel. Tansel has lost his helmet now, coming into the corner, and the rebound as Baker wound it around. At the near side, Baker angles to Tansel. The helmetless Chris Tansel, the guts of his team right now, winds around to the far side. Jim Kite crashes in deep, can't control it. It's bouncing in the corner to the right side of Burke. Kite kicks it in his skates. Behind the net now, Jeff Odgers can't control it for the Sharks, and the puck skitters free. But Odgers' centering pass batted away by goaltender Burke into the near corner, Hartford zone. San Jose leading 1-0, putting tremendous pressure on the Whalers right now. Odgers and Baker work it. Rebound around attempt by Odgers off the stick of Burke. The goaltender very alert on that play for Hartford as Burke sticked it aside. And finally, the Whalers able to clear it all the way to the Sharks' line. But Nikolishin's pass is knocked down for offside because Paul Ranheim was ahead of the play.
1: Sharks fans can show their true colors all year round with your very own San Jose Sharks MasterCard. Of course, I'll be the only one denied one. 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The custom design features the Sharks logo with no annual fee. 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
0: Sorry, you have to have a tax number for that.
1: Yeah, I know.
0: You're a conscientious objector to that, I think.
1: Well, I to a lot of things, including you sometimes.
0: Well, that's the way it goes. 9:45 to go, first period, 1-0. Sharks lead the Hartford Whalers. Right now, play inside the Hartford zone. Sean Donovan on the attack on this fourth line combination for San Jose, but can't get the puck away from Brad McCrimmon, and it's clear to center. Victor Kozlov will check it away from Malik. Stick down the right-hand side into the offensive zone. He circles. He spins. One-on-one against the Hartford Whalers. Throws it in deep now in back of the net. It's Donovan being hit by McCrimmon once again. Scott Daniels tried to check the puck away from Kozlov. Couldn't do it. And on the left-wing side, Doty Wood flips back to the point. Kept in by Ragnarsson, gives on the left wing boards to Kozlov in the Hartford zone. Kozlov left it now for Donovan, but his backhanded pass will be stolen by Steven Rice. Rice will stick handle out to center and fire it into the Sharks zone softly. Over to the left side of Terreri now as he played it up the boards, not out. Kept in by Jeff Brown, throws it in deep, but it hit Wood's body and Doty knocked the puck down and just flipped it past the outstretched stick of Kozlov back to center. In the neutral zone, Whalers knock it back the other way, left side of Terreri as the teams make line changes. Sharks dump one to center, and Nolan chasing it down will beat to defense to the puck and shoot it on goal, but a quick stick save down low by Burke will get the crowd on its feet, but the Whalers will clear it all the way down. Brian Glynn totally victimized on that play, just lost control. Now Terreri gives the puck away. A high shot off the stick of Shanahan and O'Neill, wide of the net. Over to the left side of Terreri on the rebound, and the Sharks will settle things down, and Racine skates it to center. Racine across the red line, flips to his right, off the corner boards, left side of Burke in the Whaler zone, but back to get it there, Brian Glynn, and he just sort of clears it out to center. That lead pass, Racine, goes to Whitney, walks in, shoots one, just missed the net, high and on the glove side of Burke. Back behind the net, now Nolan digs the puck free, lost it on the check to Nelson Emerson, and Emerson, the talented speedy winger, is able to flip it clear this time to center. Sharks doing a great job though here in the neutral zone, knock it down. Doug Bodger sent it to the right. Whalers tap back to the Sharks zone. 7:45 to go in the first period. The goal by Jeff Hodgers, his second of the year, is the only one that's been scored by either team. In the neutral zone, Sharks dump it into the Whalers' territory and make a line change. Greg Janney, Ray Shepard, Kevin Miller coming on with Moore and Ragnarsson on defense. Hartford skating from right to left, tosses one into the Sharks zone. They go into forecheck. Jeff Sanderson in front of the net looking for the pass, couldn't get it. Castles centers to Dineen, and what an effort on Moore, but he fired the puck wide as he just sort of jammed his body open to get the play. And now we have a whistle and a stoppage with 7:17 to go in the first period as the puck was deflected. 1-0, San Jose leading Hartford. We'll come back to the arena after this on the Sharks Radio Network. This broadcast brought to you in part by the Pepsi Cola Company, who reminds you that nothing else is a Pepsi. 7:17 to go in the first. Sharks 1, Whalers nothing. Face off inside the San Jose zone, right side of Chris Terreri, and the Sharks going with Marcus Ragnarsson and Jason Moore on defense. Just a moment ago, Moore was really manhandled physically by Kevin Dineen in the slot getting open, but fired the puck wide. Now off the draw, shot right on by Sanderson, blocked by Terreri, batted down, and Terreri had his back to the play, which is a cardinal sin, but the Sharks able to poke it out to center. Now Janney gets a drop pass from Miller across the line, spins in the Hartford zone, feeds Moore on the point, and he flips it in deep. Behind the net, Miller, wraparound attempt, right on from the left side, stopped there by Burke, and the Whalers clear.
1: Boy, Adam Burke should have been given a major penalty there, Danny. Just slashed Kevin Miller right in the head. Referee didn't see it.
0: Here's Miller at center ice now for the Sharks. Stick handling his way down the left side. Cross the blue line. Trying to flip it to Moore, breaking for the net in the slot. But the pass off the mark. Shepard in the corner. Feeds it out to the slot, but it's blocked. And Andrew Castles will skate on his right side for Hartford. Across the Sharks line. Drop past Sanderson. Angle shot. Kick save. Terreri. Terreri's kind of fighting the puck here as Jason Moore looks like he's going to get a penalty. Down went Castles on the rebound of that play, and Moore on his way to the penalty box for tripping.
1: And Jason Moore had to pull him down because Marcus Ragnarsson and Moore did not communicate. They allowed themselves to get stacked up with the Whalers coming in almost like in a ladder situation, and that's dangerous. You've got to spread these well, and he's gotten lucky a couple of times. He's also made a couple of great saves here. Both teams have five prime scoring chances here, and there's still 6:31 left in the first period, but we'll see what happens. Hartford looks like they've gotten their wake-up call here, and they've got the man advantage.
0: Face off top of the circle in the Shark zone on the left wing side. Whalers win it. Jeff Brown on the power play tosses cross ice. Nelson Emerson a drive deflected by Doty Woodwide. Little jostling in the slot right now as the Whalers getting the rebound, keeping it in play. Brown backhands from the left point around the boards behind the net to Robert Cron, but he's checked by Doug Bodger. Bodger poked it loose, but Nikolishin recovers for Hartford. Tosses to the right point from behind the net. Emerson gives it back on the right wing boards to Nikolishin. Back to Emerson. Slap shot blocked by Doty Wood. Emerson recovers, kept it in. Exchanges with Brown. Gives it back to Brown. Slap shot toward the goal. Terreri got a piece of it. It went wide. Rebound at the near side. Sharks killing a penalty for a minute 20. Cron in the left wing corner. Cuts back behind the Sharks net. Flips to the right point. Stopped by Emerson. Tosses left side. Brown feeds in deep to Brendan Shanahan. In the left wing corner. He stick handles away from Sikora. Now exchanges. Throws back to the point. Quick shot. Save Terreri off of Emerson. Rebound drive by Shanahan. Stopped by Terreri. Sharks trying to clear. Cannot do it. 1 minute to go on the power play. And the Whalers toss into the left wing corner. Down went Sikora in the confrontation with Nikolishin. Loose puck near side. Centered out in front by Shanahan. Knocked away by Doty Wood. The pass was intended for Nikolishin. Now Sikora in the near side will lift one in the air, and it's deflected into the seats at center ice. But how about the physical play here on this power play by the Sharks? And they haven't exactly won all of the battles, but they still have held their ground, as we see now. Doty Wood having words with Andre Nikolishin in the emotion of the moment.
1: That's good. This is going to be the difference between the time the Sharks played this team in November and today here at San Jose Arena in late January, and that is you've got some tough guys on the ice that can deal with situations. Speaking of guys not on the ice, Arthur Zerbe for the Sharks still recuperating from the knee injury. Ulf Dahlin recuperating from his toe injury. Tom Peterson's got a sore groin, 3 more days maybe. Lost Emil Krupa, Dave Brown, coach's decision. And Mike Rathje sent down to Kansas City to play himself back into shape. Hartford, meanwhile, missing Glenn Wesley. He's got a groin problem, also displaced hip. Gerald Diddick, back spasms. Kelly Chasse, or Chase, sorry, he's doing the French thing on him. Dislocated finger. And Jason McBain not playing, coach's decision. So there are some very tough, talented guys not in the lineup here.
0: They really miss Glenn Wesley on the point,
1: well,
0: handling
1: sure.
0: it on the power play, even though Jeff Brown is here to quarterback things. That mobility of Wesley is one of the key factors for this Whaler team. Off the faceoff. Now 45 seconds to go in the Sharks penalty killing situation. 1-0. Hartford trailing, but they have the man advantage. Kevin Dineen back behind the Sharks net, digs one free. Sanderson, right wing corner. Fans on the backhand pass, but got it back to the point to Emerson. He's double teamed, and Nolan and Whitney able to kick one clear. On the left wing side, batted back by Jeff Brown, lost the puck. Breakaway, shorthanded for Whitney. He stops, he shoots, it's high and wide. Back behind the net on the rebound. Whitney trying to center it, but it stopped at the side of the goal. Ray Whitney just shaking his head right now in disgust because he usually hits the net on those.
1: Yeah, he sure does. Even if it doesn't go in, he's going to hit the net. He's smiling right now. Yeah, it's a tough play. I mean, the puck's bouncing all over. You got guys breathing down your neck. You're tired because you've just killed off about 40 seconds of a man advantage for the opposite team. And you've got to do the best you can, which is fire at one time and hope it goes in. But great tenacity from Nolan and Ray Whitney. Both teams with six prime scoring chances each. Burke's been splendid. So is Terreri.
0: And you got to count that as a giveaway for Jeff Brown at center ice at the near side. He's a right-handed shooter on the left point. Had some trouble handling the puck on the boards on that play. Meantime, off the draw, final 10 seconds of the Sharks' penalty, and they clear it the length of the ice after Hartford dumped it to center. And so the time on Jason Moore's penalty rapidly ticking off as the Whalers rush up ice and promptly turn over the puck. In the neutral zone, Jim Kite knocks it down as Moore returns to active play. Whitney gets the pass on the right. Lead for Nolan. Walking in, trying the shot. Oh, it was just checked away. But Nolan drilling Burt to the ice in the collision. Burt got the best of it, though, in terms of knocking the puck away. But the physical side was won by Nolan. On the left side in the Hartford zone, Shark sent it behind the net. Centering pass by Janney for Whitney. Batted away by goaltender Sean Burke. And Adam Burt on defense rode Whitney off the play. Here's Jeff Sanderson back into the Shark zone for Hartford. Shooting in the puck. Blocked by the stick of Jason Moore. Wide of the net now. It bounces to the far corner in the San Jose zone. Whalers right back in. Sanderson twisting and turning on the far boards. Can't move around Janney and has to go back to center ice with it as Janney poke checked the puck and it bounced beyond the blue line. Whalers' Brad McCrimmon dumps it back inside the Shark zone. Right side of Chris Terreri. 3.5 to go in the first period. Sharks still leading 1-0. Janney gives to Shepard. Lead pass to Miller. On the right side, slap shot across the line is high and wide again. Sharks have had some great scoring chances, but they've been missing the net on occasion. Still they lead it 1-0. Terreri taking the puck in his own zone. Gave it away to Rice in the left wing corner. He's hit by Michael Sikora and fell to the ice, but he poked behind the net to centerman Mark Jansons, and he promptly gave the puck away. And Jim Kite for the Sharks intercepting, sensing trouble, just dumps it all the way down. Icing is the call against the Sharks. With 3:09 to go in the first period, we've got a Sharks 1-0 lead and a break in the action on the San Jose Sharks Radio Network. I want to remind you to tune into our first intermission as I'll be talking with Brian Burke, the senior vice president of the National Hockey League, who is in attendance at tonight's contest between the Sharks and the Hartford Whalers. So far, it's been an entertaining game. 12-8, the shot.

0: Nikolishin hit hard by Jim Kite, jars the puck free, and Sikora's backhander comes out to center ice and off the boards inside the Hartford territory. 2.5 to go in the first period. Sharks leading 1-0 as the Whalers defenseman Brian Glynn getting it back at center, flipping it up into the crowd all the way behind Chris Terreri. He's just trying to dump the puck into the offensive zone and hit it a little bit too far. Let's pause 10 seconds for station identification on the San Jose Sharks radio network.
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0: I'm Dan Rusinowski along with Chris Collins. Tonight at San Jose Arena, the 1-0 score favors the Sharks. 2 minutes and 18 seconds to go in the first. The faceoff is dropped, and the Whalers will control it. Moving up the ice now on the right wing, Nelson Emerson across the red line, shoots one in. Right side of Terreri. Racine got hit by Shanahan, but backhanded it all the way to his own blue line and just popped out to center. Nolan will beat O'Neill to it on the boards, and he'll stick handle to the middle of the ice. Nolan, with one hand on the stick, tries to just sort of throw it ahead, but it bounced off another stick, and the Whalers can't control it either. On the right wing, Nelson Emerson finally reaches behind himself and fires it into the San Jose zone. Terreri stopped it, left it for Racine. Throws to his partner now, Doug Bodger, and he feeds it on the left for Whitney, and a quick one-timer gets the puck to Friesen. But the puck bounced off of Friesen's stick, breaking out to center. And so Hartford will recover deep in their own zone. The defenseman pairing of Birch and Featherstone will try to clear it out. But again, they had trouble as the Sharks. Nolan all over Adam Burt on the far side of the ice. And his deflection, Nolan's that is, knocked the puck up over the bench and into the crowd. Out-of-town scores brought to you by Miller Quality Smoked Sausage Meats. Edmonton playing at Calgary tonight, and the Oilers leading 2-0 as Glenn Anderson gets his first goal since returning to his city of glory, where he won all the Stanley Cups with Wayne Gretzky in the 1980s. Zeno Seeger has the other goal for Edmonton, 2-0 Oilers. Another score coming your way in the Pacific Division, just underway in the first period at Vancouver. 0-0, the Canucks and New Jersey are tied. Here it's 1-0 Sharks. Minute 20 to go in the first period. Play inside the Hartford zone. Whalers trying to clear out, can't do it as Andrew Castles is checked by Jason Moore. He poked to Craig Janney. Centering pass for Ray Shepard, but Kevin Dineen blocked it and Hartford moves it out. 2-on-2, led by Sanderson down the left side, streaking across the Sharks line, drops it back. Castles, slap shot, kick save made by Terreri, and the rebound flipped out with a minute to play by Moore. To Janney at center, to Miller on the right, across the line, winds up, slap shot, blocked by the skates of Jeff Brown. It bounced into the right wing corner and Janney takes, but his backhanded pass around the boards comes all the way out and off of Ragnarsson's skate. Now Ragnarsson kind of getting his stick held onto there along with Kevin Dineen. They both fell and a whistle. 44.6 seconds remaining in the first period. Sharks leading at 1-0, and they'll have the faceoff dropped right at the Hartford blue line. As we see new line combination coming out for the Sharks. It'll be Chris Tansel on the left, along with Jeff Rogers on the right, Jamie Baker at center. A little holding the stick going on right there as Kevin Dineen and Marcus Ragnarsson jostling together. And kind of a close thing at the blue line, but that didn't result in much or anything from Carey Fraser. They drop the puck, and here we go. Glenn Featherstone at the near side, pursued by Odgers in his own zone off the draw, but he poked it ahead, and Ranheim backhands to the neutral zone, knocked down, and Baker slaps one back into the Whaler zone. Nice check on the left side there by Chris Tansel, jarring the puck free, but the ever-so-steady Featherstone tosses up the left wing boards with 30 seconds to play. Here's Cron at center now. A little stick-handling move at the Sharks' line, lost it on the check. Racine will dump it all the way down, short of icing, and Burt to the left side of his goal will handle it and leave it for Adam Burt on defense. 10 seconds to go in the first. Whalers moving from right to left. Here's a long pass down the left wing side. Robert Cron walking into the Shark zone, hit hard by Yves Racine, and Racine, with a couple of seconds left in the period, will toss to Whitney, and he'll hold it as the buzzer sounds. 1-0, the Sharks lead the Whalers at the end of the first period. When we come back, we'll talk to Brian Burke from the National Hockey League. But first, these messages on the San Jose Sharks Radio Network.
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1: Dan Rusinowski back here at San Jose Arena, where the score at the end of the first period reads the Sharks 1 and the Whalers nothing. And it's my pleasure to welcome to our broadcast the Senior Vice President of Hockey Operations, Brian Burke. What brings you out to the West Coast?
2: Actually, Dan, the Sharks asked me to come out and speak. They have a program before the games for the season ticket holders to bring in speakers, and Diane Bloom had asked me to come out and speak, and tied it in with the game tonight, and see the game in Anaheim tomorrow night, and then red-eye back.
1: Well, it's a great opportunity to see some West Coast teams, and of course, you started your National Hockey League managerial career with the Vancouver Canucks, and I know you have a real sensitivity for these West Coast teams to say they're ignored by the East.
2: Well, I think it's a valid point. They don't see the supervisory staff as much as they'd like sometimes. They claim they don't get the senior referees as much as they'd like. Our league people, obviously, it's a long trip to come out here. Today I left Kennedy at noon. It was supposed to be a six-hour flight. It took 7.5 hours. Wow. With the headwinds. And so it's nice to be here. I get into every building every year, so it's not unusual to be here, but it's nice to be here. This is a great building to come to with the fans, and the support is great.
1: We're moving into the second half of the first season of the collective bargaining agreement, and I wondered, as a practicing attorney yourself over the course of the years, you were a real architect of this CBA. Do you think that everything that you wanted to get into it has been working well?
2: Well, I think it's definitely produced some changes in the salary structure at critical points in the career of a player where inflation was rampant. And so it's working in that sense. It's a definite improvement. We didn't get everything we wanted to get, and I'm not sure we got enough. I'm not sure down the road that this is going to solve all the team's problems, but it's a definite improvement, and we're obviously very pleased everyone's back to work.
1: All of the players that I talked to seem not only relieved to be playing again after what they went through last year, but also they think that they respect the collective bargaining agreement and what it accomplished.
2: I think so. I think people underestimate just how intelligent hockey players are, and I think anyone watching the industry had to be concerned where salaries were going, not for the top players so much as the trickle-down effect of players with Group 1, the old Group 1 free agency, and so on. And I think this does help. A team should be able to, in theory, should be able to effectively manage their costs with this agreement. And hopefully it'll at the end of the day, we'll all say this worked and we can continue on this course.
1: For those fans that don't know, you're the man who's in charge of meeting out the supplementary discipline to players. Of course, you probably have already gotten tons of letters about it, every single thing you've done this year. But how do you find that going this season as far as amounts of things you've had to deal with?
2: Well, I think it's been a good year in terms of the number of incidents. The number is down. We're very pleased with that. I would like to be like the Maytag repairman and sit there and wait for the phone to ring. It doesn't work that way. And you know, the San Jose fans have seen, for instance, Andrei Nazarov got suspended last year. And we would love to go through a season where we don't have to suspend anybody. It's not like that. We put a premium on contact in the game, and the difference between a highlight film hit and a penalty is a small fraction. The difference between that penalty and a suspension can be a small fraction. So we're going to keep having them, but hopefully they'll be few and far between.
1: Can you explain in brief how the wiping away of game misconducts is working this year?
2: Well, what we do is if a player is disciplined, he loses the game misconduct on that. And also, if a player gets a game misconduct in error, if the referee makes a clear error, we will rescind it. So that if you get an instigator penalty unfairly or a high-sticking game misconduct unfairly, we will wipe those out, but they are cumulative, and we've got several players who have been suspended automatically due to cumulative. Rick Tocchet, for one, with L.A. when he was still with L.A., he got his third game misconduct and got an automatic one-game suspension.
1: Now, the obstruction rules, another new factor of the NHL this year we haven't talked to you about yet. I think it's been a great success. What do you think?
2: I think it's been a great success. The people that complain about it or concerned about the standard dropping, we've as recently as yesterday had a conference call with the referees and told them don't drop the standard, don't relax your vigilance. It has improved the product, the game. I mean, you saw that first period tonight, very few whistles, lots of good skating action, open ice flow that you wouldn't have seen a year ago, and I think it's been a tremendous improvement for our fans and for the television product, and we're going to stay with it.
1: Another part of this might be the inclusion of automatic icing like they do in college hockey. There are some purists like me probably who like to see that little race between the forward and the defenseman. What's your take on automatic icing and where it's being discussed among the rules makers?
2: Well, I like the race for the puck. We average 3 to 4 races for the puck. It's an exciting play. I think there's a risk with the touch icing like we have where the whistle only blows when a player touches the puck. The risk is that a player gets tripped going into the boards. We've had a couple of those incidents. I've encouraged the referee where a defending player reaches the puck first and gets hit, it should almost be an automatic minor penalty. But the race
1: like
2: for the
1: charging
2: puck,
1: or something like that?
2: Exactly. Or even unsportsmanlike, for all I care. But give them something. If you beat me to the puck and you're the defending player and I run you into the boards, it should be a penalty. So I think we can take the risk of the touch icing out and still have the excitement for the fans.
1: A lot of exciting things going on marketing-wise for the NHL. The new puck introduced at the All-Star Game generated some positive, some negative thoughts. What were your thoughts on that whole thing?
2: Well, I think people have to... I'm shocked at people's resistance to change generally. The inertia factor in when you innovate in any way with a sport, you get the traditionalists and the purists, and I happen to be a traditionalist like you are. I wouldn't want to watch that puck for 60 minutes, but the way Fox worked it in, it was tremendous. And people have to, don't worry about what they like. Worry about what will attract new viewers. Everyone here is a hockey fan. But if we use that puck on Fox telecast and we can add to our fan base, then it's a positive.
1: What I'm told is that the people who liked it the most were young men between 18 and 25, which is exactly an audience you want to pursue.
2: Exactly. I mean, I take my father, who will not watch hockey on TV. He watched me play all growing up. My brothers played. He watched me play right up to the pro level in the minors. And he can't follow the puck on TV. He's a knowledgeable hockey fan. He likes the innovation. So
1: he listens to us on the radio, too.
2: Yeah, that's right. We attract some older viewers. We attract some younger viewers. Attract some people who like gimmicks. You know what? It's a good thing. Anything that adds fan to our fan base, we'll take it.
1: Something else happening in hockey, too. A new World Cup coming to the game. Can you explain how that the National Hockey League is going to work with that organization?
2: Well, this replaces the old Canada Cup. It's the eight top hockey countries in the world, and I'll probably get some mail from someone from the Ukraine that they're not in it, but basically it'll be two pools of four teams each. The North American pool will be Russia and Slovakia, U.S. and Canada, and the European pool is Finland, Sweden, Czech Republic, and Germany, and they'll play off. It's going to be best on best NHL rinks for the games played over here. And I think it's going to be great. The best hockey played in the last 20 years has been the Canada Cups, and I think people are going to love watching this hockey.
1: Well, of course, the principle of us against them is kind of injected into that with the countries and everything, and doesn't that add a little bit of excitement?
2: It adds a lot of excitement, a lot of patriotic fervor, and a lot of... it's amazing to me how people will wave the flag. It's like I was saying to the season ticket holders before, with Nagano coming, people that, you know, like... I wouldn't watch a gymnastics meet to save my life, but when the Olympics are on and a U.S. gymnast is up, I watch.
1: Sure.
2: And so once you put the flag on the front of the sweater instead of an NHL team, it's amazing how people follow it and how involved they get. I think the World Cup's going to be great, and I think Nagano is going to be a huge shot of adrenaline for the sport worldwide.
1: In the final analysis, how is your assessment of the National Hockey League season right now? Where is the hockey in the NHL being played going?
2: I think this has been a great season so far. I think that the attendance in a couple cities is off, but overall the product is better. Attendance is strong in virtually all of the markets. I think it's been a great year so far, and I think it's going to be a great playoff. Some of the matchups that I can see 3 months from now when the playoffs begin, some of the matchups are just frightening to me in terms of how interesting they're going to be.
1: Also, one other thing, too, the franchise situation. They seem to be stabilizing a little bit. Ottawa has a new building right now. They're very excited about that there. But how do you assess that at this point?
2: We've still got a couple of problems. In the National Hockey League with 26 teams, we still have a couple of franchises who are in tough economic circumstances, either because of the economic climate or the size, the demographics of where they play in Edmonton or Hartford. We've got some lease problems in Florida. That's our goal, is to stabilize those franchises, or if they can't get the requisite support in the market where they play, get them somewhere where they will, and then we'll worry about adding teams and expanding.
1: Brian, it's always good to see you, and thanks a lot for coming out to California and being with us on the radio network.
2: Nice to be here, Dan, and you listeners, I remember Dan when he worked in the minors. This is the hardest working guy in radio right here, and he does a great job.
1: What a guy. Thanks a lot. Brian Burke, the Senior Vice President and Vice President of Charge of Hockey Operations for the National Hockey League between the first and second periods. We'll be back in a moment on the Sharks Radio Network.
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1: 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Only one goal by Jeff Odgers, his second of the season. Chris Tansel, Jim Kite, the assists. At 5 minutes and 16 seconds, the shots on goal, 13-8 in favor of Hartford. Jeff Sanderson leading the pack with 3 shots on goal.
3: Yeah, with the Sharks coming out and playing so well the first 10 minutes, Hartford really turned it up the final 10 minutes of the period. And they're on the road. This is the first game of a six-game road trip, and if they do anything less than 500 on this road trip, Hartford can effectively kiss their season goodbye. So this is also a big time for them, Dan. They realize the importance.
1: And Hartford has had most of their success this season at home at the Hartford Civic Center as we get underway in the second period with a faceoff at center ice. The Whalers dump it into the Sharks zone and immediately go to the forecheck. Jeff Friesen for the Sharks fighting with Nelson Emerson, but he worked it free to Shanahan. In front, O'Neill, a drive. It's blocked by Yves Racine. Skates. Good coverage there by Yves Racine as Owen Nolan with a rebound. Stick handles out. Nolan picking up speed. Leads the attack. Cross the line to Friesen. Sends it back in the direction of Nolan, but he couldn't control it. Recovers in the corner. Centering pass in front. Racine lost his balance. Loose in front of a net. Recovered by the Whalers, and they're able to poke to center. Here's a feed for Brendan Shanahan on the right wing. Cross the line, lead pass, O'Neill walks in, shoots, save, Terreri! A split save, it's batted up into the crowd on the rebound by Bodger.
3: Yeah, Owen Nolan saying he's sorry to Ray Whitney because he went so deep he couldn't get the pass to him. That allowed the transition game of Hartford to come back, and Nolan lost Brendan Shanahan for a moment. Not the kind of guy you want to lose when he gets a pass back from his line mate O'Neill going right for your crease. But a better defensive play, Danny. I'm sorry, from final second from Duck Bodger just whacked the high stick out.
1: The other thing about that is all eyes go to Brendan Shanahan. That gives Jeff O'Neill some space to get open, and boy, was he wide open in front of the net with that pass.
3: Yeah, he really was, but the Terreri and the Duck Bodger heads-up play.
1: Face-off left side of Chris Terreri, and at the near side, Sharks win the draw. Moore tries to clear, and he will get it up to Miller off of Sanderson. Miller skates to center. 3-on-3, lead for Janney, cross the line, drop past Shepard in the slot, shoots one, deflected by Featherstone, wide of a net. Glenn Featherstone just gets in the way. Near the Whalers, back to center, led by Castles, down the right side, cross the Sharks line, sends to the right to Dineen, and an angle shot will be backhanded wide as he got around Ragnarsson. Sharks breaking out to center. End-to-end action here in the second as Kevin Miller leads the way into the offensive zone. He slipped by Sanderson and Castles, but lost his balance and lost control of the puck. Loose on the far side now, and the Whalers recover, and here they come. Featherstone, headman, Sanderson, lost control as he stick-handled toward the Sharks' line. That was a break for Ragnarsson because he just calmly tossed it on the left and made everything look easy, but I'm sure his heart was palpitating at the sight of a four. Back into the Sharks' zone as an offside against Hartford.
3: 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What are they going to do there? They're going to be selling the Shark Celebrity Cookbook. 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Please stop by and see him and say hi.
1: 1-0 Sharks leading, just underway here in the second period at San Jose Arena. And off the draw at center ice, Andre Nikolishin wins the draw, gets it back to veteran Brad McCrimmon, but his return pass batted away, so Robert Kron has to skate back to his own blue line to get control. Kron's had a great year, 15 goals. He carries to center to the Sharks' line, checked away by Michael Sikora. Puck skitters free to the far side of the ice, but Odgers can't control. Neither can Paul Ranheim, and Baker standing in front, flipped in front of his net dangerously. Jim Kite recovered it off the boards, but the Sharks barely chip it back to center. Baker knocks it down in circles. Now he stick handles to the blue line. Lost control of the puck again, which leads me to believe that this ice might be bouncy and soft here in the second period, because that kind of a loss of control has happened to several players so far tonight. And the Whalers now getting control of it, sending it back to center. Batted the other way by Racine to Victor Kozlov. Carries down the left side, cross the line. Angles one on goal with a wrister. Stick save by Burke. The puck on the rebound in the corner. Donovan overskates. And McCrimmon loses on the check to Donovan, but defenseman Marek Malik recovers. He stick handled back behind his own net before leading a pass at center off of a stick. Sharks bat it down. Here's Doty Wood on the attack. Pinballs it off a skate to Kozlov. Walks in, shoots, score! Victor Kozlov snapped the puck with a wrist shot to the top corner of the net, glove side. Sharks lead it 2-0.
3: Well, that's going to be Big Vic's fourth goal of the year. Doty Wood gets his first assist of the year. I think Doty Wood's going to be thankful that he dropped that puck back to Victor Kozlov and not to himself. This is star written all over it. Brad McCrimmon burned on the play. Kozlov walks around him. Dan, he didn't move his wrist more than 2 inches, and that puck must have come off at about a 50-mile-an-hour clip.
1: And talk about getting burned, man. I mean, Brad McCrimmon watched the puck that was passed by Doty Wood bounce off his skates, and in horror, he looked at Mr. Kozlov shooting it right past Sean Burke. That's a portent of things to come.
4: Once again.
1: 2-0, Sharks lead the Hartford Whalers. The goal scorers, Odgers, his second of the year, and now Kozlov, his fourth of the year. Dodie Wood and Eve Racine get the assists as we get back to action. Whalers move to the Shark zone, but a quick shot from the point will be blocked. Jeff Brown and Brian Glynn on defense recover it at center, and Brown on the right side slaps into San Jose territory. Off the boards, going for the net there was Scott Daniels, but he couldn't control it. The Sharks race out to center. They bounce one off of Daniels' stick away from Owen Nolan, back into the Whalers zone. Hartford clears it back to center ice with the Sharks regaining control again. 2-0, Sharks leading, 16 minutes to play, second period. Hartford intercepting a pass, sending back to the Sharks line. Knocked down by Bodger, head man for Whitney, but it's across two lines. And so we have a stoppage of play. Once again, the score, the Sharks 2, the Whalers nothing. We've got a break in the action here at San Jose Arena on the San Jose Sharks Radio Network. 2-0, Sharks leading. Goal in the second period at 3:09 from Victor Kozlov. As Big Vic gets his fourth of the year. The great wrist shot, top corner, glove side of Sean Burke. Dodie Wood and Eve Racine getting the assists. And so Wood with his first assist of the year, and Racine with his second assist since being acquired from Montreal on waivers. Right here, back to action in the Shark zone, back behind Chris Terreri in goal. Jeff O'Neill forechecking, poke to the corner. Racine got beaten to the puck by Brendan Shanahan. Backhand pass to the slot, knocked down. Here's O'Neill driving a slapper wide of a net. Had a lot of net to shoot at, but just simply missed the goal with Terreri not really in good position deep in his goal. Back to center comes Racine. Across the line. Drop pass left wing for Nolan. One-on-one against Adam Burt. Nolan one-hands into the corner, but it's intercepted by Brendan Shanahan. Tries to clear the puck to center. Batted down. Now Nolan tips at it. Can't control it. Bouncing puck on the near circle inside the Hartford zone. Knocked down there by O'Neill. Got it out to center ice, but Bodger will intercept the puck and carry it off the left wing board to Nolan. To Friesen now. Tries to split the defense, comes across the line, drop pass, Nolan shoots, score!

0: second goal of the season for Owen Nolan on a great drop pass from Jeff Friesen. The Sharks lead it 3-0.
1: Neil, Dan, a lot of this is being set up again with great transitional work from the defense. Eversine made another great play, and I think he's going to get credit for his second assist the period. Maybe it was Bodger, one of the two. The two are playing so well together right now. They're getting the puck to one another. They're making the passes. The defense have been the difference in the Sharks' really resurgence of playing tight games and tough games. Beautiful work.
0: 1 minute and 47 seconds apart. Two goals for the Sharks is off the faceoff. It's dumped into San Jose territory. Craig Janney feeds on the right wing boards and out to center ice. Ray Shepard cleared it. Whalers throw it back the other way. Near giveaway on a cross ice pass by Jason Moore, but Ragnarsson able to corral it and poke to center. Knocked down by right wing Kevin Dineen. Has it in the neutral zone. Lead on the left for Jeff Sanderson. He circles his way across the Sharks line. Now shoots through a screen. Kick save Terrari. It pops off the defense in front, but the Sharks' Kevin Miller will recover it. Got it to Jason Moore. Now back to Miller on the left, to center. Across the line. Curls to his right. Wrist shot. Score!

0: The Sharks have exploded. Kevin Miller, his 14th of the year, and they lead it 3-0 in the second period.
1: Well, I guess turnabout's fair play, because this is what happened to the Sharks when they were in Hartford earlier, well, really late last year in November, and that's going to be it for Sean Burke. Burke's going to get pulled right now. Jason Mazzotti is going to come in and replace him. The Oilers, as I told you before, a critical road trip right now. Six games in the West. They have to win four or five of these six to stay in the playoff race, and they play tomorrow night in L.A. Burke's going to have to be sharp tomorrow night.
0: It's 4-0 Sharks, and while Jason Mazzotti comes in, we'll come back on the San Jose Sharks Radio Network. Jason Mazzotti, a former Calgary first-round draft pick, is in the Nets replacing the starter Sean Burke, who is making his 19th straight start and goal for Hartford, and that's because three goals in 2:32 give the Sharks the 4-0 lead here in the second period. Back inside the Sharks zone right now, San Jose with a four-goal lead holds onto the puck. Jason Moore being checked by Mark Janssens. Threw it away, kept in Kevin Dineen, throwing it toward the net, but Janssens couldn't deflect it on goal, and the Sharks get the rebound off the boards. Janney headman to Miller off his stick, but Shepard grabs on the left. Crisscrosses with Miller across the blue line, moves to the right wing, shoots it, but it's deflected up into the seats, off the stick and skates of defenseman Brian Glynn.
1: All right, Dan, the fastest three goals the Sharks have scored in a game was against Winnipeg. You remember this game, back a 9-4 win, March 29th, 1994. Sergei Makarov, Ray Whitney, Gaetan Duchesne, 38 seconds was the fastest three goals in a game. So for you history buffs out there.
0: Three goals in 2 minutes and 32 seconds here in the second. Kozlov at 3:09, Nolan at 4:56, and Miller at 5:41. We've already played 6.5 into this second period, and the Sharks fans love it. San Jose leading 4-0 over the Hartford Whalers here at the arena. Cody Wood on for the faceoff against Mark Janssens. Loses the draw back in the Hartford zone. Once again, Jason Mazzotti in goal. Whalers' Adam Burt gives it away in front of the net. Viktor Kozlov can't shoot it, but he spins it to the near boards. Great pass off the boards to Donovan in the corner, right through the legs of Burt. Donovan held the puck for a second, tipped it back now to Kozlov. Big check by Adam Burt. He holds it along the near boards, backhands into the corner. Donovan hit hard there by Glenn Featherstone. That jars the puck free. Donovan back on his feet now at the near side, trying to dig for it along with Doty Wood, but Mark Janssen's putting his 2 cents in there to work the puck free. Back behind the net now in the Hartford zone. Wound around and out by Adam Burt. This is all the way down the ice, but Terreri will play it because he sensed that Michael Sikora was going to get beaten to the puck. Meantime, Sikora hit pretty hard by Scott Daniels, a fistic kind of a player, who actually knocked Sikora's helmet off deep inside the Sharks zone. That brought a roar from the crowd as the Sharks dumped to center. Line change for San Jose as Stephen Rice for Hartford carries up the left side. Moved around one player, couldn't get by Jamie Baker as it's flipped back into the Whalers zone. Right side of Jason Mazzotti, a man who used to play goaltender with Kevin Miller back at Michigan State University. Right now he's watching as the Whalers dump it all the way down. This will be icing. Yves Racine back to make the touch with 6:48 gone by here in the second period. The score, the Sharks 4, the Whalers nothing. We've got a timeout on the ice, so we'll take this timeout on the San Jose Sharks Radio Network.
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0: Dan Rusinowski, Chris Collins back at San Jose Arena. 4-0, the Sharks leading the Whalers, and they win the draw in the Hartford zone. Quick shot toward Jason Mazzotti, but wide off the stick of Yves Racine. Whalers dumped to center. Nice tip by Racine's backhand to get it back to the red line, but Ranheim trailing the play for Hartford shoots it all the way down. No icing on the play. Bodger gave it away. Nikolishin centering pass in front. A quick opportunity for Ranheim. It's blocked by Baker. Ranheim got a second chance, but he couldn't put it on net. Now on the near side in the San Jose zone, Hartford's Paul Ranheim, pretty fast skater, threw it into the corner, intercepted by Baker. His pass for Racine not cleared out. Racine to the right side of his goaltender, hit by Robert Kron of Hartford, but tossed behind the net into forecheck Nikolishin on Bodger. But Bodger got it around the boards, and Tansel clears it down the ice.
1: Critical time for the Sharks because they don't want to fall into the habits of Colorado did.
0: Here's a giveaway. Chris Tansel shooting it from the left circle in the Hartford zone, but it's wide of a net as the Whaler defense really coughed up a horrible play in front. And Tansel didn't want to waste any time. He wanted to get a shot toward the net. Unfortunately for him, he missed it. Back at center on the rebound, Ray Whitney gathers for the Sharks, and across the red line, he flips it ahead. Jason Mazzotti in goal, winds it up the left wing side, intercepted by Nolan, sends it behind the Hartford goal to Whitney. He stick handles away from McCrimmon, heads to the slot, spins to the forehand, shoots! It's off the skates of Jeff O'Neill! Loose in the corner now, inside the Hartford zone, left wing side, Whitney to the point. Ragnarsson tees it up, shoots it, it's deflected high and wide. Rebound, angle shot by Nolan, bounces off the defenseman Malik on goal, but it's stopped by goaltender Mazzotti, and play is gone.
1: Now the fans here at San Jose Arena liking what they see. That is already the 12th prime scoring opportunity the Sharks have had here. And it's not because Hartford's not a good team. Hartford, as Dan pointed out early on in this game, and I think I made mention of one of their players, defensively, if they get into a run-and-gun game, they're in big trouble. They're in huge trouble if they get into a run-and-gun game, and that's what's happened to them tonight. They've had brilliant offensive opportunities. In the first period, Chris Terreri came up with a couple of lucky saves and some great saves, and then they came out and were a little flat in the second period. Their physical game went away, and it's hurt them.
0: Jason Mazzotti was drafted first over by the Calgary Flames in the first round, 21st overall. He's only played 10 games since he was drafted in 1988. And part of that's a little cash, part of that's a little bit of everything else. He just has not fulfilled his promise. At center ice, a long drive by Kevin Dineen to the Whalers. Goes on goal, stopped by Chris Terreri. Rebound at the far boards. Bodger sends a man on the breakaway. It's Ray Sheppard going to center across the line. Backhand shot on goal. Great save by Mazzotti. He gave Bodger the right side of the net and then filled it with that large frame of his. And play is indeed called.
1: Ray Sheppard generally doesn't miss on those breakaways. You know, he's not the fastest skater in the world, so when he gets a clean breakaway of 150 feet, you know, he'd like to put one in. He had a couple against the Sharks. Remember last year in the playoffs, Ray Sheppard had a couple of breakaway goals against the Sharks while a member of the Red Wings. But Mazzotti's a pretty big kid, though, Danny. 6'1", 190. So like Sean Burke, Burke is huge at 6'4", but Mazzotti's still pretty big. I mean, you know, for being smaller than your number one goalie, he's still a big target to shoot at the goal.
0: Off the faceoff, Bodger on the point, shoots right on. Stick save down low by Jason Mazzotti. Rebound pops to the near corner, and the Whalers just barely clear it out to center. 4-0, Sharks leading Hartford. 10:13 to go in the second period. The key to this game so far, 3 goals in a span of 2 minutes and 32 seconds by Victor Kozlov, Owen Nolan, and Kevin Miller. Miller on the left wing corner in the Hartford zone now, being checked by Brian Glynn. Successful play there by Glynn to poke it loose, but Dineen, oh yes, he will clear it out to center as Bodger misplayed it on the point. All the way back to the Sharks line, Iversen headman pass to Janney. Feeds on the right to Sheppard, walks across the line, now circles in clockwise formation. Gives on the point to Racine on the right wing to Sheppard, right back in the slot. Great check by Kevin Dineen. That's the kind of play that the Whalers wanted as Dineen was acquired from Philadelphia for his physical play, for his grit, and for his leadership. And right there, a great play on Sheppard. Hartford carrying it at center now, trailing by 4 goals. Castles fires to the Sharks line, blocked at the blue line. Sharks get it back. Tansel, backhand pass ahead to Baker. Crosses the line, drop pass. Sikora, blast one toward the goal, but it's wide of Mazzotti, who I don't think saw that puck coming in. It was a rocket from Michael Sikora. Now the Sharks on the rebound will get it back at center and fire it into the Whalers zone. Off a stick, Jeff Odger's forechecking on Adam Burt. Hands off to Jamie Baker on the right wing circle. Feeds in front, Sikora fans on the shot. But back on the left point, Kaita drive save made by Mazzotti. Rebound in front, Tansel checked off the play by Jeff Brown. Good job by Jeff Brown, otherwise Tansel would have been in alone on Jason Mazzotti, as the Sharks really doing a great job in their checking tonight against the Hartford Whalers. That's been a big part of this 4-0 lead so far. As the puck lifted back to the Hartford blue line, Whalers, Marek Malik shoots it all the way down, and Terreri forced to play it on the left wing boards because two Hartford players were there. Set up ice. Here's Nolan down the left side, cross the line, looking for Baker in front. Knocked away, but here on the right wing, an angle drive by Michael Sikora will be wide of a net. What a chance for Sikora on that play, as the entire Hartford defense was flooded over to the far side of the ice. Meantime, Sharks will give the puck away in their own zone. In front, O'Neill throws side of the net for Emerson instead of shooting. And it's blocked. Sharks really breaking down here as O'Neill backhands on goal. They score! Sharks defense broke down, and Chris Terreri misplayed a knuckleball backhander by Jeff O'Neill. 4-1. The Sharks continue to lead.
1: Now the Sharks are going to want to turn it up. They have been. They had some opportunities. They had the breakaway. They had Nolan coming in 2-on-1 with Sheppard again. That's not a goal that Chris Terreri is going to want to write home about. Although the Sharks broke down in front of him, O'Neill got off a real bad backhander. I think it was deflected.
0: Oh, Nelson Emerson in front might have gotten it.
1: I think he did get a piece of it at the end, because if that went through Chris Terreri's legs, he'll want to go out and stand on his head here and scream. That had to have been deflected in front, and I think Emerson did get it.
0: He will get credit for the goal for Nelson Emerson of the Hartford Whalers. Goal number 17 on the season. Jeff O'Neill will get the assist. Time of it, 8 minutes, 9 seconds to go in the period. So read it as 11 minutes, 51 seconds if you are keeping score. It was just a terrific tip in front. I thought it went off of Terreri's pad and into the net off of O'Neill, but great play there by Emerson to get a piece of it. Sharks move back to the attack. Here's big Victor Kozlov across the line. Drop pass to right wing Sean Donovan in the Hartford zone. He spins as he's checked by Brad McCrimmon. Doty Wood got the pass. Fed it back behind the Hartford goal. Whalers intercept. They can't clear. Wood tosses behind the Hartford net again. Marek Malik tries to send it up the left side. Can't do it. Wood backhands to the slot. Malik knocks it down, and he deflected it over to Stephen Rice, who barely did clear it back to center for Hartford.
1: Yeah, the Sharks are going to have to turn it up again right now and force some pressure on Hartford right now. Make them start worrying that they're going to be more goals.
0: Uzzotti, pretty good puck handler, comes out of his net about 35 feet to shoot it to center. Sharks fire it back the other way from behind the red line, and so that is icing. 7:18 to go here in the second period, and they will whistle things down here with the score 4-1. The Sharks leading Hartford. A break in the action on the San Jose Sharks Radio Network. Exciting hockey here at San Jose Arena. The shots on goal 17-17, but the Sharks have driven Sean Burke out of the goal for the Hartford Whalers by virtue of their 4-1 lead. Three of their goals coming here in the second period, just 2.5 minutes apart.
1: But Mazzotti has come in and faced three prime scoring chances, and he's stopped all three with relative ease, and the Sharks are going to have to button down the hatches defensively now and play tight the rest of this game.
0: Off the faceoff, right side of Chris Terreri. Sharks pick up, and Jeff Odgers, the captain of the team, angles at the length of the ice. The puck rolls across the goal line, and that's icing, as Adam Burt is back to make the touch.
1: Excitement of basketball returning this Sunday. Bay Area Classic here at San Jose Arena. Cal's Golden Bears taking on the DePaul Blue Demons, and the Stanford Cardinal battling the Seton Hall Pirates. Games begin at 10:30 in the morning. Tickets are available. 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Love Stanford, the Cardinal. Everybody thinks it's Cardinals. It's not. It's the Cardinal.
0: I'm sorry, I'm not politically correct. I like the old nickname
1: No,
0: better.
1: I don't. I like Cardinal much better, much classier. Although I'm like you, I'm not politically correct by the long shot either.
0: I think Dartmouth should be the Indians, too. The
1: All
0: heck
1: right.
0: with it.
1: Well, the heck with you.
0: Good comeback. I like that. 6:59 to go, second period, 4-1. The Sharks leading the Whalers inside the Hartford zone off of an exchange of plays. The Whalers control the puck. They got their speedy line. Nikolishin, Kron, and Ranheim up front. Kron getting the pass at center. Gets around Jim Kite. Chris Terreri's got to come way out of his goal to take that pass, and he flips to the corner. But Kron got to it first. Centering feed there intended for Nikolishin. Blocked by Jim Kite's stick. And out to center it goes. Adam Burt stopped it there. Good teamwork by Terreri and Kite on that last play in the face of faster Hartford skaters. Meantime, the Sharks up the left wing side now have Chris Tansel on the puck at center. A long drive right on, stopped about chest level there by Jason Muzzotti. And why not? He's not really warm, hasn't faced a number of shots on goal, didn't get a full warm-up tonight, so throw it on net from anywhere on the ice. The rebound of that play comes all the way back to the Sharks zone. 6:10 to go in the second period. Here comes San Jose moving from right to left, led by Doug Bodger to the red line. Flips it ahead on the right wing boards across the line. Centering feed there by the Sharks. Knocked away from Craig Janney by the Hartford defense. But behind the net, in the Hartford zone, Kevin Miller centers it out in front. Bounced off a stick. Janney poke checks it off of Kevin Dineen. Feeds in the left wing corner now to Shepard. Behind the net to Kevin Miller. He's watched by Glenn Featherstone in the Hartford zone. Miller stick handles to the near side. Featherstone watches. Centering pass deflected away by goaltender Jason Muzzotti. He's got the stick on it and bounced it to the right wing boards. But it's held in by Ray Shepard. Backhand pass to the slot. Past the stick of Miller. Behind the net, Castles being checked. Got it by Janney. Flipped on the left wing side now to Jeff Sanderson. And it just barely gets it to center ice off of Janney's stick. But Janney recovering for the Sharks. Sets up Kevin Miller down the right side. Across the line, has Shepard open in front. Gives him the pass. He tees it up, he shoots. Sliding save by Muzzotti, and he has the rebound in his glove. and play is called.
1: Boy, what teamwork. What a great shift when you think about it. How long has Janney been out with Kevin Miller and Ray Shipper? What, 2.5 minutes here?
0: Seems like it, doesn't it?
1: Man, that was a long shift, and they didn't let the puck go past their own blue line. Once they got the complete line on, they put a good minute and a half of pressure inside of the Hartford end, and Craig Janney was the guy that was doing a lot of the forechecking to keep the puck in his own end. He allowed his line mates, Miller and Shepard, to get there and get some quality shots and chances on top of Muzzotti, who's impressed me so far. He's coming in a tough circumstance. Defense is gone. Forwards aren't back-checking, and he's made some big saves and made very little effort to make those saves.
0: It's kind of funny. The Calgary Flames gave up on him and picked Trevor Kidd instead to be their goaltender of the future, and, of course, Sharks fans all know what happened there.
1: Yeah. Wasn't much of a future last year, was it?
0: Not too much, although he did have a good regular season off the faceoff. Now the Sharks keep it in play, leading 4-1. Jason Moore inside the offensive zone, grabs a pass of his own, flips one on goal, glove save in shortstop-like fashion there by Muzzotti. He had a backhanded glove stop in front of the net. That's one of the reasons why I think Calgary gave up on him, because he's a kind of an unorthodox goaltender with some of the things that he does.
1: Well, you know, it really doesn't matter anyway. As long as the kid's playing and everybody's happy, I guess that's what matters most. 4:54 left here in the second period. Sharks continue to lead 4-1. We'll come back after this timeout. 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
0: Face-off inside the Hartford zone with the Sharks leading the Whalers 4-1. 4:50 to go, second period. Off the draw, Hartford skating from left to right, carries to center, and what a hit on Nelson Emerson by Marcus Ragnarsson, just nailing him. Actually reached out with his hand and pushed him to the ice. Carey Fraser didn't have his hand up in the air, but it looks like he might be getting some sort of a penalty here against Ragnarsson, as Marcus is already headed to the penalty box. But the crowd almost in hushed silence here as Fraser comes over to call the penalty against the Sharks' rookie defenseman.
1: Well, I think that should be interference. It looked to me like he interfered with him right along the blue line. Ragnarsson, tired of getting run all over the ice. It could have been roughing also, Dan, but they give him interference in the play. But he could have been roughing because he hit him twice with the stick. And I think if he had used his arm and thrown him down, pushed him, it wouldn't have been a penalty. But when
0: you
1: get your stick there and you hit a guy in the face, you're getting an unfair advantage there.
0: Not really a good situation here for the Sharks, as they've lapsed a bit here in the second period after taking out that strong 4-0 lead. They gave up a goal on a deflection by Nelson Emerson through the legs of Chris Terreri, and now with the score 4-1, Ragnarsson in the penalty box for interference at 15-17, and the Whalers go on the power play for the third time. Andre Nikolishin against Kevin Miller on the faceoff in the Shark zone, and off the draw, Miller falls on the puck, and so that's that. They'll do it again to the left side of Chris Terreri. Nikolishin on the power play for Hartford with Shanahan and Kron up front. Brian Glynn, Jeff Brown on defense on the points. The Sharks killing the penalty with a combination of Chris Tansel and Kevin Miller up front with the veterans Bodger and Racine back. Off the draw, Nikolishin got it back to the point. Glynn fed it now to Brown, over to Robert Kron on the right wing. Flips into the corner board, Shark zone, left side of Terreri. Nikolishin back to Kron, to the point. Now Kron gets it back from Brown. Feeds into the right wing corner. Nikolishin tried to send it to the right point, but he fanned the pass, and it went all the way down the ice, back into the Hartford zone.
1: Boy, that was an ugly play. Minute 30 left.
0: Kevin Miller steals the puck now in the Whalers zone, angles it in front, score! Kevin Miller hit the back of Jason Muzzotti and angled it from behind the net into the goal for a shorthanded score. The Sharks lead it 5-1.
1: Now wait, I got a question. Is that a shot on goal or a shot on the backside?
0: It's both. Second goal of the night for Kevin Miller, his 15th of the year, and he'll remember that one forever.
1: Is that what we call the Wayne Gretzky move and the Mario Lemieux move? You sit behind the net and then you see the goalie turn his back and you just try to shoot it off. It's a smart play, and the goaltender was leaning out. That's why he did it, took advantage of it.
0: Unassisted goal for Kevin Miller, short-handed. The power play continues for Hartford with a minute and 18 seconds left in Ragnarsson's penalty, but the Sharks have a 5-1 lead. Off the draw, Whalers dump to the Sharks line, but San Jose clears it all the way down as now Jamie Baker and Doty Wood killing the penalty up front. Bodger and Racine are back. Whalers skating from left to right, led down the left side by Kevin Dineen and across the San Jose line. He loses the check, goes cross ice to Emerson. Angle pass in front, great save by Terreri off of Andrew Castles in front. Sharks moving up shorthanded. Doty Wood, slap shot just wide as he crosses the blue line into the Whalers zone. 45 seconds to go on Ragnarsson's penalty. Hartford trying to pick it up here, trailing 5-1. Dineen carries across the Sharks' line. Right wing side, drop pass for Castle, sends to the right point. Emerson, watched by Whitney, flips to the near boards now, and Sanderson stops it for Hartford. Feeds to Castles in the corner. His pass back in the direction of Sanderson, deflected by Bodger, and the Sharks' Whitney taps to center. Here comes Owen Nolan, shorthanded on the left side, shoots one across the line, but it's deflected wide of Jason Muzzotti with 17 seconds left on Ragnarsson's penalty. 5-1, Sharks lead it. Here come the Whalers, final seconds of their power play. Hartford has been dominated here as Sanderson at the Sharks' line lost it. Kite clears it. That should just about do it for the penalty to Ragnarsson as he gets on his feet with the puck in the Hartford zone. Shorthanded, Nolan shooting it toward the goal. Save made. Rebound off the boards on the rebound to Whitney, but he couldn't tee it up as he's checked by Brad McCrimmon, and the penalty to Ragnarsson is over. Damage done for the Hartford Whalers as the Sharks lead 5-1 with 2.5 to go in the second period. That's the ninth shorthanded goal of the season by the Sharks. Kevin Miller getting his second goal of the night on a brilliant play from in back of the net that he angled right off the back of goaltender Jason. The Sharks have a 4-goal lead. Here's Shepherd to Janney in front. Miller shoots, score! Sharks lead it 6-1.
1: This is just a game of the puck bouncing in the right spot for the Sharks. When they played in Hartford in November last year, the puck bounced every way it could for Hartford. Tonight is a repeat performance for the opposing team, the home team. Kevin Miller, Mr. Opportunistic tonight. Every time the puck has come to a weird angle, he puts it in, and is this guy got the most weird angle goals of all time for any Shark?
0: Unbelievable.
1: Yeah, that guy scores from all over the ice when you don't think he can score. He did it last year when he was acquired from St. Louis. Another great goal from a bizarre angle.
0: This one from Janney and from Shepherd. Kevin Miller getting the fourth hat trick of his National Hockey League career, and the ice crew is out to sweep up all of the hats that are continually flying on the ice here at the celebrating San Jose Arena.
1: Yeah, it's nice to see the Sharks and their fans cheer. They've got a lot to yell about. There's been a lot of pent-up frustration over this 95-96 season, and this is very nice to see everybody enjoy themselves just a little bit over a short amount of time.
0: Meantime, how do you think the Whalers feel? They're starting a 7-game road trip. Their starting goaltender, Sean Burke, who had been playing well this season, was starting his 19th straight game, got pulled in the second period, and now the Sharks' onslaught continues on Jason Muzzotti as they lead Hartford 6-1.
1: Well, and also, let's remember, when a team like Hartford or the Sharks get down 4-0, they're going to open it up and try to get back into the game. So, I mean, we're not seeing a sparkling defensive effort. We haven't since it's been about 3 or 4-0. So, Hartford's trying to do anything now. Now I think they're going to try to get out of this game. They want to finish off the period and get out of here.
0: First hat trick in a San Jose uniform for Kevin Miller, but his fourth career 3-goal game. The last time he did it was October the 21st, 1993, with St. Louis. I want you to remember that date for a few seconds because we'll tell you about it in a moment. Meantime, back to action here in the second period. 1:50 remaining in the stanza. The Sharks lead 6-1. Play in the San Jose zone, and the Sharks move it out. Led by Victor Kozlov. Tries to throw on the left for Doty Wood, but it's deflected away. Kozlov on the left wing. Clears it over to the right to Donovan. Feeds on the left to Doty Wood. Couldn't get it by Featherstone, but now pokes into the corner. Kozlov gets behind the defense, walks in, shoots. Where is it? It's stopped. Rebound poked across the goal line, but Kerry Fraser says no goal, and now we've got a rugby scrum of players with Doty Wood in the middle of the pile inside the crease in the Hartford zone.
1: Well, Doty Wood went in and tried to get the puck over the goal line, and I think he ran into a defenseman who took the goaltender out, so the goalie came after him and two other guys did. Wasn't much of a fight, but it certainly was a very interesting situation as the Doty Wood trying to make his presence felt here right now. And hey, the puck's on the goal line. The referee hasn't blown his whistle. He has every right to attack the goal line.
0: Let's pause 10 seconds for station identification on the San Jose Sharks Radio Network.
2: This is Jim Kite, and you've found the coolest game on earth, San Jose Sharks Hockey, right here on 610 KFRC, San Francisco, Oakland, San Jose.
0: I'm Dan Rusinowski, along with Chris Collins. Kevin Miller has scored a hat trick And I wanted you to remember the last date that he did this, October 21, 1993. Kevin Miller's last three-goal game, it came against the San Jose Sharks.
1: At Sacramento, didn't it?
0: He had 5 points in that game that night. Had a neutral site game. Remember those?
1: I sure do. Wasn't a whole lot of a long driving time for me to go to the games. I wish they'd bring back neutral sites and play about 30 of them in Sacramento. It'd make me thrilled.
0: He had 3 goals and 2 assists in that game. Game against the Sharks. What a game he had in that one. Brett Hull had the worst game I think I'd ever seen a St. Louis Blue player have. And right here tonight, we had some rugby scrumming going on in front. Kerry Fraser's calling some penalties.
1: Well, what happened was the puck got shot onto the net. Kozlov made a great play around 3 Hartford players. Everybody thought there was a goal. The referee didn't see the puck, so Doty Wood crashed for the puck. The goaltender was in the way. Well, if you don't have control of the puck, you're an open target. Now, maybe Kerry Fraser should have blown the whistle. I think Muzzotti's claiming he had the puck. When he hit him, all heck broke loose. Everybody piled on top of Doty Wood, including the goaltender. But there were really no punches thrown. That was what was interesting. Everybody got pulled off. Nobody said anything. And sort of just skated off the ice. So a lot of frustration. The Sharks are going for as many goals as possible. They're trying to pay back Hartford because of that game in November that was just as ugly as this, only at the Hartford Civic Center.
0: What a night it's been. Everybody seems to be having fun, but right now the conversation going on between Kerry Fraser and the video goal judge, Mike Shanley. That's because they're going to replay this for the video to see if Doty Wood was able to jam it in, either kick it in with his skates. It might actually be called a goal here.
1: I thought it was on the goal line. Kozlov's initials.
0: I didn't think it was a goal. I think he blew the whistle because he lost sight of the puck, and I don't think it was across the goal line when it happened.
1: Well, I have to leave now because I'm going to go down and start a new hat concession inside of the arena. There must be 50,000 hats on the ice. Think of all the money we could make selling these for like $1 apiece. You and I could go to Hawaii after the season.
0: I'd like to go to Hawaii with you. Can you show me around?
1: Yeah, I've been there many times.
0: I've never been there.
1: Hang loose, brother.
0: Doty Wood is going to get a 2-minute roughing penalty right now. Scott Daniels of Hartford will get a subsequent 2-minute roughing penalty. So nothing much coming out of that little altercation at 18:32 of the second period. It'll be 4 skaters aside for the next 2 minutes. As right now, a little more conversation going on. Are they going to call us a goal? They are.
1: They said it was in the net, and I think it was Victor Kozlov. His initial shot, I thought, was over the goal line. Now, if it wasn't, then Wood should get credit for it because the referee never blew the whistle. If they don't blow the whistle, the puck is loose. You can jam it in. That's why we saw the 2-minute roughing penalties. That is great heads-up play by Doty Wood if he gets that goal. Here's a guy that's not afraid to walk the line.
0: We're going to have to go to the public address announcer, Joe Ike, for this one to just get the official call on it because it happened right in front of the net. We will get the announcement in just a moment.
1: Well, it doesn't matter anyway for Hartford.
3: San Jose goal has been of the season scored by number 25, Victor Kozlov,

0: hear the conversation exploding from the Sharks fans, the foghorn going off, all of that, an extremely delayed reaction because Victor Kozlov, on a great play from Doty Wood in the slot, is going to get credit for his second goal of the game, fifth of the year. Kozlov was the one who drove to the net on the play, and Mozzotti stopped it right on the goal line. And Doty Wood jammed at the puck, went off of both of his legs, and apparently did cross the goal line, and on the second look, Mike Shanley ruled it a goal.
1: What they're saying is, and he got the overhead camera, the puck went over the line, Mozzotti got his glove hand underneath his legs and pulled it back over, so it was. I thought it was over. The fans behind the net stood up, and generally they had the best shot in the whole building.
0: So Kozlov, with his first two-goal game as a National Hockey Leaguer, gets his fifth of the season. Kevin Miller already has a hat trick, and the Sharks lead the Hartford Whalers 7-1. Back to action now with the minutes remaining in this second period. Whalers with the puck at their own line. Tansel with a nice check on Adam Burt, but Nikolishin gets it back. Walks across the Sharks line, clips to Kron, walks in, shoots one, glove save. Terreri from the right wing side, about 45 feet away.
1: That's a nice play by Hartford. And again, I didn't mean to belittle Hartford when I say that it doesn't matter, Dan, but and to the fans out there, but when teams get down by 4 and 5 goals in a game, folks, they don't concentrate on defense. They're going to try to score all the time to see if maybe they get 3 or 4 lucky goals and get back into the game. Then maybe they'll tighten it up, but you'll hear it from any NHL player. When a team's down 4 or 5 goals, you know, you're almost assured of a loss unless some kind of freak of nature thing changes on you. You're just going to sit and go through the motions, and we're seeing Hartford go through the motions right now. Poor Mozzotti has been left alone to deal with everybody.
0: Credit to Mike Shanley, the video replay official, with the Victor Kozlov goal as we have a faceoff upcoming to the left side of Chris Terreri. Off the draw, a minute to go in the period. Adam Burt shoots on goal, glove save Terreri. He bats it down, throws it to his left, and Jamie Baker has Chris Tansel breaking at center. He got him the pass. One-on-one against Burt. Tansel moves in across the Hartford line, circles, waits for his teammates to catch up. Out hustles Burt to the puck, kicks to Baker in the slot. He winds up and shoots it, but it's deflected wide by the skates and stick of Jeff Brown. Sharks on the rebound, can't get control of the play now. It's Jeff Sanderson who will be our guest in this second intermission. Carries out to center ice. Adam Burt gets his pass. Stick handles with 30 seconds to go in the period, and the Whalers shoot one in. Yves Racine back behind the Sharks net has control. 20 seconds to go in the period. He sends the pass on the left. Here's Owen Nolan with it. Long pass Ray Whitney. Got by Malik. Walking in by himself, trying the shot, but Malik got a piece of him and deflected it wide. 10 seconds left in the period. Sharks couldn't keep it into the point. Doug Bodger hustles back, throws it in deep, and that'll do it for the second period. The Sharks lead the Whalers 10-1 and hear it from the crowd. 7-1, the score at the end of two periods of play. Shots 24-20 in favor of San Jose.
1: And they were 16 for the Sharks in the second period, 7 in the period for Hartford. And Dan told you, 24-20. Get this, the Sharks had 12 prime scoring chances in 16 total chances. That is a complete and total dismal performance defensively by Hartford. Paul McGuire, the young head coach of this team, just looks completely dejected as he walks off the ice. That's as bad defensively as we've seen any team play this season. Now, once again, after two periods of play, the score is the Sharks 7, the Whalers 1. Remember, when we start the third period, Dan, there'll be 31 seconds remaining on the penalties to both the Whalers and the Sharks.
0: We'll come back in just a moment after this timeout. Again, the score 7-1. The Sharks lead the Whalers. You're listening to the San Jose Sharks Radio Network.
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0: With a club record 6 goals in the second period, the Sharks have a 7-1 lead over the Hartford Whalers. I'm Dan Rusinowski along with Chris Collins, and now it's time for the third and final period at San Jose Arena. Sharks outshot the Whalers 16-7 in the second. They got 3 goals from Kevin Miller, 2 from Victor Kozlov, and a single from Owen Nolan. Hartford with the only goal by Nelson Emerson, but Kevin Miller, the story of the night so far as he gets his 14th, 15th, and 16th goals of the season. And the Sharks, as I said before, setting a new franchise record with 6 goals in the middle stanza.
1: Well, there's a quiet story developing, and it has been since his reassignment from Kansas City, and that is Victor Kozlov. Fourth and fifth of the night, or of the year, pardon me, tonight. Kozlov is being used, and I don't want to say toy gloves, but Jim Wiley is using him, trying to break him in, learn a little bit more grit by playing him with the checking line, now moving him up one line, and this would be frightening. Kozlov, four shots on goal in the second period alone, but if this guy gets going here, Dan, towards the end of the season, this is one added asset and bonus that the rest of the league is going to have to deal with.
0: And how about Kevin Miller? Three shots on goal in the second period, three goals.
1: Yeah, that's not a bad percentage.
0: Not
1: if you can get
0: bad.
1: It. Yeah.
0: The Sharks had scored five goals in a period three previous times. They had tied that record earlier when Miller completed his hat trick. But then when Viktor Kozlov was credited with the goal via video replay, it was indeed a new standard. Six goals in a single period for the Sharks. We still have the third period to go. The team's coming out for the faceoff at center ice. Referee Kerry Fraser drops the puck. Owen Nolan losing the draw to Jeff O'Neill. And the Whalers control and move it from right to left. Adam Burt, long feed for Nelson Emerson. He was ahead of the play and offside. And Sharks' Chris Terreri will just hang on to the puck and get the block of the puck and the faceoff upcoming just back at center.
1: Now, we talked about Viktor Kozlov. You know, he did spend some time last season in Kansas City with the Sharks. This year with the Sharks, Kansas City back with the Sharks. That is his first multiple goal game of his career.
0: Right.
1: That's very nice to have in the NHL. You know, it's a little bit different when you have it in the IHL, minor leagues, but you have it up here, and it says something, specifically when the coach is moving you around to different lines every game.
0: Off the faceoff, 7-1, the Sharks leading the Whalers. Emerson with the puck for Hartford, throws it back to his own blue line. And defense, it'll be taken there by Jeff Brown, who gives it to his partner Adam Burt. Lead at center, Emerson across the line, headman pass O'Neill, one-on-one on Bodger, knocked down as penalties to Doty Wood and Scott Daniels expire that started the third period. Wood out of the penalty box getting a long pass, but it skips through his stick, and the Sharks will be called for icing here. Adam Burt beat him to it along the boards. Only 43 seconds gone by in the third.
1: Of course, Thursday night, Sharks take on the LA Kings here, and all fans dressed in teal will be eligible to register for great prizes, like a grand prize trip, round trip tickets for two, to see the Sharks take on the Mighty Ducks in Anaheim, February 25th. It's Reveal Your Teal Night, so you'll want to come and be dressed in the best teal possible. You're chosen to go out in the parade of teal, and you're the winner. Get the fly down. Tickets are courtesy of Southwest Airlines, the low fare airline. That's February 25th when you use the tickets. Thursday night, Reveal Your Teal Night here at San Jose Arena.
0: 7-1, the Sharks leading, just underway in the third period and off the draw in the Sharks zone. Sean Donovan doing some nice twisting away from a forechecking Janssens. Got it ahead now at center, and a long drive by Michael Secor right on. Mazzotti with a save, and he got the rebound as Donovan, with his great speed, got to the puck ahead of the Whalers and flipped the shot that Mazzotti held his ground on.
1: Well, that was textbook hockey, and if you're Jim Wiley or you're a scout here tonight, that's what you don't want to see from the San Jose Sharks in the future if you're from the opposition. They win the faceoff in their own end. They drop the puck back to one defenseman who gets it to the rushing defenseman, Secora, who comes up and lets go the shot at the blue line. It was so hard, the goaltender kicked it out. Then Donovan beat his man and got the rebound, scoring chance there. That's brilliant.
0: Off the faceoff, Donovan, who got an assist on the recent Kozlov

0: pro soccer, pro football, pro basketball, Major League Baseball. This guy, Carey Fraser, year in and year out is judged highest by coaches and by players, and that's the reason why. He doesn't let those kind of fouls go. You don't get two or three chances with them. You interfere somebody, knock them down, you're going to sit down.
1: And so the Whalers go on the power play for the fourth time tonight. They trail this game 7-1. Off the draw, Hartford moves into the attack into the Shark zone. Ibrahim, nice hit on Jeff Sanderson on the near boards, but Sanderson maintains his footing, grabs the puck back behind the Sharks net now, pokes to the far corner, and there's Kevin Dineen with it. Hands to Sanderson, throws to the right point, kept in by Brown with a touch of the puck, back to Sanderson on the right wing boards. He circles back to the goal. Now he looks at the goal, feeds in close, Castle's angle shot, Terreri saves it, and he dives on the rebound to hold on, and now pushes and shoves with Kevin Dineen. Apparently, Chris Terreri got his stick slashed by the Whaler rugged winger, Dineen.
0: Yeah, he did, and Kevin Dineen looked up at him and gave him the I'm sorry look, because Kevin Dineen's a rugged player, but he's not going to try to hurt.
1: Not a dirty player.
0: No. He's not going to try to run Chris Terreri like that. And he skated by Chris Terreri and gave him a little eye look. Chris Terreri just wanted him to know, hey, I don't want to get hit in the arm like that. Hey, Doty Wood with two assists tonight. I was looking over the scoring sheets. It was like the hockey gods reminded me of this. Two assists tonight, you know.
1: Is that his first two-point game in the league?
0: Well, I think certainly. It is his first multiple-point game. And Doty, after being sat down for the spear on Vladimir Konstantinov, really has come back and played a couple of good games.
1: I can never recall a two-assist game by Doty Wood in his NHL career. He's got that tonight. Both on goals by Victor Kozlov. You figure it out.
0: Well, that's okay with me. That could be a third line for the Sharks. It wouldn't be too bad.
1: I'm sure Doty would love to be paired off with Victor Kozlov most of the season.
0: Yeah. That's two times in a row that Terreri's thrown it to the same spot on the boards to the same guy who cleared it out with 40 seconds left in the man advantage.
1: Short-handed, Owen Nolan steals the puck in the offensive zone, but his pass went off a skate, and the Whalers recover. Here they come, cross the Sharks line on the power play. Brown on the left wing exchanges with Dineen. In deep, throws in front, Nikolishin shoots, glove save! Terreri, the rebound goes across the goal line and into the net. They're going to call it a goal.
0: Yeah, I think that was an ugly play, Dan. It got chopped down and fell out of Chris Terreri's glove behind him. He actually made the save.
1: He had it.
0: And the puck came down and dropped behind him for one of those cheapies. Hartford will take it. It's been one of those nights for them, and it's a 7-2. Credit to a great play in front. Nikolishin gets the puck and lets it go from about 20 feet out, and he puts it up high. Sticks came up, and I think maybe Terreri was distracted by everybody in front of him, including Robert Kron, who got his legs up in front of Terreri. Terreri caught the puck, Dan, and dropped it out, and it went right behind him. And that is like the third puck tonight that Terreri has dropped out of a glove right in front of his net. Those new equipment he's wearing, a new glove, new blocker, new pad, so maybe that's got something to do with it.
1: Andre Nikolishin will get his fifth goal of the season. Kevin Dineen and Jeff Brown should get credit for the assist at 2:46. Whalers moving back in, and they fire one just wide off the skates of Terreri on Paul Ranheim's stick. Sharks trying to turn up the action here, moving the other way. San Jose leading 7-2. Hartford stealing it at center. Ranheim crossed the line, drop past Kron. Shoots one blocked by Michael Sikora. Right wing in the Sharks zone. Kron plays it off the boards to Nikolishin, heading for the net. Down goes Terreri, but the shot goes off the stick. San Jose Sikora able to clear it and poke back to center.
0: Sharks need to get some physical play going here right now, banging some bodies and to slow this Hartford team down a bit.
1: Here comes Chris Tansel, a man who can generate energy, carrying it down the right side, slips it past Glenn Featherstone, deep to the Whaler zone, but behind the net in the Hartford end, Jeff O'Neill recovers, and the talented rookie sends a long pass all the way down the ice this time. Race for the puck. Whalers get to it first. Good job by Nelson Emerson to beat two Sharks to it. Jason Moore and Marcus Ragnarsson were there, but they couldn't control. Now here's O'Neill walking to the slot. Nice shovel pass on the right in the direction of Emerson, but Ragnarsson rode him away with it. Ragnarsson with the puck in the corner of his own end, throws up the left side. Whitney clears to Nolan at center. Nolan sends it off a freezing stick inside the Hartford zone. Right side of goaltender Jason Luzzatti. Whalers throw it around near side. They'll try to clear. O'Neill protected the puck from Racine. And Malik throws it ahead to center. Here's Emerson. Long drive. Just wide of a net. Terreri comes out to play the puck. Almost lost control of it and escapes as Scott Daniels came in to try to center it. But Daniels got hammered on the boards and the Sharks move it out. Nolan to center. Long slap shot high and wide on the deflection. Puck caught up on the net. Sharks poke it off and loose. But the Whalers get it back and behind their own goal, and Brown winds around the boards. Scott Daniels leads at center for Castles, gets to the Sharks line, hit it open ice by Yves Racine. That's a welcome sight for the Sharks defense and for the fans in attendance.

0: Racine threw the puck away this time. Sanderson recovers. Cross ice to the slot. Castles a drive. Blocked by Racine. And he reaches over, circles, and throws a long one to Miller. But the pass across two lines, as Miller would have been breaking it all alone. They'll whistle it down with 4:54 gone by in the third period. Tonight's game coming to you from San Jose Arena. The score, the Sharks 7, the Whalers 2. We'll come back in a moment on the San Jose Sharks Radio Network. I want to remind you to tune in to our Sharks Extra program immediately following this game. We will bring you the highlights and give you the play of the game from Great Western's family of companies. Great Western will always be there. 3 goals for Kevin Miller, 2 for Victor Kozlov, and the Sharks lead the Hartford Whalers 7-2. We're back to action in the third period, 14:50 remaining in the game. Whalers on the attack. Scott Daniels sends one off a stick up into the seats about 25 rows back. And so they'll face it off in the neutral zone.
1: One of the reasons you haven't seen Brendan Shanahan of the Hartford Whalers is because he has back spasms and he will not return. So, and why? I mean, the team's down by 5 goals. Could they come back? Yeah. But do they need him to come back? No. It's more important that he's there for the remaining 5 games of the road trip. Crucial road trip for Hartford. 6 games in the West. They've got to win 5 of the 6 of these games to have any reasonable thought of going to the playoffs. They're not doing too bad right now, but they need to start winning.
0: This is not a good psychological start to that road trip by any stretch of the imagination, as the Sharks lead 7-2 with 14.5 remaining in the game. Big Victor Kozlov leads for Sean Donovan across the line, but a shot deflected up into the seats about 10 rows back by Brad McCrimmon, and now Kozlov pushing and shoving with the Adam Burt of the Whalers. A couple of big boys kind of jostling in the corner. Big Vic looking a little upset.
1: Well, Big Vic is not a guy to mess with. I think people think that somehow he's like some kind of soft player.
0: I don't think so.
1: They find out real quick. He's 6'6". He just picked Adam Burt up with one hand and threw him into the glass and pinned him against the glass, and I don't think there'll be any penalties. They shouldn't. Well, maybe they're going to sit them both down.
0: Yeah, maybe sit them both down for roughing, but Adam Burt, not exactly a small guy. He's listed at 6'1", 190. He's bigger than that, though.
1: Yeah, he does look bigger than that. No, they were just opening up the boxes to get some pucks out to the officials there. But yeah, you can't sit. That's the one great thing about Carey Fraser is that, you know, when it's equal, the guys are ramming each other and yapping and smashing guys. He lets it go, and they say, all right, get off the ice. You know, I'm not going to sit you down. Just go get off the ice and get somebody out here with a cooler head on.
0: Faceoff controlled by the Sharks. Jeff Odgers rushes forward on the left wing. Backhands into the corner. Whalers zone off of Baker's stick out in front. But Marek Malik controls for Hartford. Sends around the boards. Almost a giveaway, but Featherstone tips to Cron. Carried it out to center. Loses on the check to Michael Sikora. Sharks get it back in the neutral zone. Baker carries it across the line. Gets by Malik. Walks in. Shoots. Save. Rebound. Baker shoots. Save. Mozzotti. On the rebound, it's going to pop behind the defense. It's going to be a break for Andre Nikolishin walking in. But we have a whistle behind the play. A little pushing and shoving going on. And penalties called by referee Carey Fraser.
1: There should be a penalty right now on the Hartford's Glenn Featherstone. He grabbed Baker and threw him onto the ice. As we hear that darn Hartford Whaler theme song in the background, Featherstone's going to sit down. Jamie Baker had 2 prime scoring chances by himself. He had 2 shots on goal, and the right call was made, again illustrating why Carey Fraser is the best referee in hockey. That was a great call. A lot of referees would let that go, but he didn't. Even though they broke out on a breakaway, Hartford did. The reason it happened was that Featherstone tackled Baker onto the ice. Had he not, Mazzotti was out of position. It would have been another goal for the Sharks.
0: 7-2, San Jose leading. Hartford with goals by Emerson and a power play goal in this period by Nikolishin. But now the Sharks have the power play for the second time tonight. Wouldn't it be great if they get a power play goal in their second chance?
1: Yeah, they need it.
0: Greg Janney centering Jamie Baker and Ray Shepard. And Janney with the puck leads Baker, but he was dragging the puck behind himself as he cut across the Hartford blue line. And so the whistle for the offside, they'll bring it back.
1: Giveaways tonight. Sharks have 13 giveaways in this game. Hartford has 11. And you know, it's too many still. And folks, when I compute a giveaway, I compute a giveaway not by just giving the puck up, by giving it to an opposition player, and that player cleanly takes the puck. Imagine that Colorado had 25 in the game on Saturday. Sandis Ozolinch had 9 himself. I've never seen anybody turn the puck over as much as Ozolinch did for Colorado the other day, and they still won.
0: Turnovers produced a transition game, and here the Sharks turn over the puck. Transition for Hartford. Nelson Emerson in the Shark zone twists away from Baker. Stick handles to the near side, but he's met by Bodger's check. Tosses into the corner. Jeff O'Neill takes it there. Twists away from Kevin Miller. Now he's hit by Bodger. And that finally jars the puck free. Miller behind the net will have it. He'll head man to Baker. Powered play for the Sharks. Another minute 19. Shepard slap shot from the right wing. Save Mazzotti. Cleared by Hartford, but batted down by Bodger. Great play by Bodger. Leads it on the right for Miller. In across the Hartford line. Flips to Janney. Stick handles away from Castles. Throws on the left to Racine. Breaking from the point. Grips the shot. But the wrister goes wide. Kept in by Janney, just barely, but no, they're going to call it offside. It did just cross the blue line on second look.
1: Yeah, it was a nice decoy by Craig Janney, but he knew it was out, and the far linesman got it that time. But hey, what a shot from Ray Shepard. Man, you look at two guys in the Sharks roster, Shepard and Victor Kozlov, both guys, all they do is snap their wrists, and the puck just goes upstairs. And Jason Muzzotti was looking for the puck from Ray Shepard down at his feet. He looked up and it hit him on the top of the blocker pad. Shepard, they say, is probably the best in the league in getting the puck upstairs to the top of the net.
0: 7-2, the Sharks lead the Whalers. Remember, back in November, they lost 7-3 at Hartford, so the tables totally turned in tonight's game. It's off the draw. Hartford dumps it all the way down the ice, but there will be no icing because 45 seconds remain on that penalty to Hartford's Glenn Featherstone. Whalers shorthanded have it in the Sharks zone now. They're going to kill some more time. Brian Glynn winds around the boards. And the Sharks power play unit on for the second time tonight will slowly move it out. Here's Owen Nolan, just stepped on the ice. Moves down the right side, tips it past Brian Glynn as he walks across the Hartford line. It goes in deep behind the net. Dug free by Friesen, but his pass hit the skate. Now he gets it back, feeds Nolan in the corner. 20 seconds on the power play. Nolan back to the left point. Ragnarsson stops the puck on his backhand. Flips with the backhand to the left wing boards, and Whitney is there. Back to Ragnarsson. Winds up, shoots, deflected by Nolan, up into the seats. Boy, that would have hit the top corner if he deflected it a millimeter south instead of north.
1: Yeah, it's a nice play by the Sharks. Their sixth shot on goal in the period. They have 30 for the game. Hartford has three in the period for 23 in the game. And it's nice to see the line of Owen Nolan at right wing, Jeff Friesen at center, and Ray Whitney at left wing getting a lot of ice time out here, because when you really get down to the deep thick of things, this is your line of the future for this team. I mean, I can't see any of these three guys going anywhere because the free agency market's restrictive anyway, and these are three guys that play well together.
0: Nolan actually deflected it off Mazzotti up into the seats, and so the faceoff stays inside the offensive zone for the Sharks. But off the draw, the Whalers skating from right to left send it down the ice. Penalty to Featherstone is over. Nikolishin hits Racine and comes up with a puck in the Sharks zone. But now Ragnarsson rides Ranheim off the play. Ranheim recovers in the corner. Tapped it off a Friesen stick. Recovered by Kron, skates back behind the Sharks' net. Friesen watches him. Robert Kron for the Whalers. Tosses to the right wing corner. San Jose zone. Ranheim held onto it too long. Poke checked away by Friesen, and the Sharks move it out. Whitney at center. Long pass on the right for Friesen. Offside the call. Looked like Nolan might have been a little bit ahead of the play. Linesman Baron Parker getting a real earful from Owen Nolan as they bring the faceoff back. Break in the action. 7-2. The Sharks lead the Whalers in the third period. We've got a timeout on the San Jose Sharks Radio Network. KFRC. 11 minutes 33 seconds to go in the third period here at San Jose Arena, and the Sharks having a little setback for a few moments, but they are leading Hartford 7-2. A three-goal hat trick for Kevin Miller, two goals for Owen Nolan, other goals for the Sharks by Jeff Hodgers. So that's an interesting game so far tonight. Back to action now inside the San Jose zone. Sharks pick up. Chris Tansel leads it at center. Here's Jamie Baker with it. Across the line, puts on the brakes, moves to his left, and can't get by Nikolishin on the blue line. Nice poke check by Nikolishin as Baker just held onto the puck maybe a second too long. On the right wing side, the Whalers control, skating from right to left. Kron takes it off of his stick, lost it. Now getting it back at the Whaler line. Burt circles as Hartford and the Sharks both make line changes. On the left wing side, Scott Daniels, a long drive from center, and it hits Terreri in the pads and gets stuck inside his pads. He can't jar it free. And kind of a comical scene in front of the goal crease is Terreri reaching in and getting a hand from the crowd.
1: Got a hand from himself. That was funny. He was trying to knock the puck out of the pads, and he was jumping up and down in the air. He's looking at Marcus Ragnarsson going, I don't know what I'm doing. And folks, you've just got to know Chris Terreri, like Dan and I do, that typical Chris Terreri to get a puck stuck in his pads and then jump around on the ice looking like
0: looking a new dance step.
1: Yeah,
0: or something.
1: Yeah, the chicken that they play here all the time or something.
0: Sharks skating from left to right off the draw. Carrying it center, Ragnarsson leads Kozlov. Gets right behind the defense. Walks to the slot, and he's chopped to the ice by Featherstone. That's going to be a penalty against the Whaler defenseman.
1: Well, what a great game for Viktor Kozlov. He just blew by three of the Hartford players. And sitting down for Hartford right now is Featherstone. Once he had to. Viktor Kozlov got around his forward like it was the Indy 500, and Featherstone had to come over from the opposite defensive position and pick up his man, turn around and flip him over. Boy, this is exciting for Viktor Kozlov. I mean, these fans subtly are not seeing this, but Danny, you and I know enough about the league. If this guy can continue to play like this,
0: The
1: San Jose Sharks are a completely different organization. I mean, the guy's that good.
0: He exploded right past Featherstone, and that's another exploitation of their defensive lack of mobility without Wesley playing tonight. Featherstone takes his second penalty of the period as he hooked Viktor Kozlov. 2 minutes for hooking, 9:28 the time of the call. 7-2, the Sharks lead it off the faceoff, cleared out by the Whaler penalty killers. And San Jose will give some time to the second power play unit with Friesen, Nolan, and Whitney up front, Bodger and Miller on the points. Nolan deliberately moving to center, winds up and shoots one in. Jason Muzzotti has control of the puck in back of his own goal, winds up the left side, and here come the Whalers. Jansen, shorthanded. Stick handling one against three, moves on his right, tried to send a pass to Sanderson on the left, batted away by Nolan. Sharks on the attack now at center. They've got a minute and a half to go in their power play. Friesen moves it across the line on right wing. Backhand pass around Jeff Brown of the right wing corner to Nolan. To the right circle, he feeds it back to Friesen at the near side. To Nolan behind the net. He stick handles to the left side of the goal. Goes to the net. Stick save, rebound, flipped wide and high by Whitney. Whole net was empty on the rebound. Whitney simply missed the goal, and the Whalers clear.
1: That's two tonight for Ray Whitney with the net open. Hasn't been able to put it in. And the Sharks are called for knocking down the puck with a stick above the waist. And there'll be a faceoff outside the zone. But you got to feel sorry for Ray Whitney tonight, who is still had his problems putting that puck on the net. And sometimes you have it, sometimes you don't.
0: And it's kind of strange. Ray Whitney's next goal will put him into third place all-time on the Sharks' all-time goal-scoring list. He's tied with Sandis Ozelnich right now with 43 career goals, and he just can't seem to get the 44th.
1: No, he can't, but it'll happen for him. He's been a tremendous player this year, Ray Whitney has. Boy, since Nolan got here and started playing with Ray Whitney, it's amazing how Whitney's transformed himself into one of the better wingers in this league.
0: Face off inside the Sharks zone now after the Sharks batted the puck down with a stick above the shoulder. They win the draw. They're on the power play for another minute. Whitney leads the attack to center. Cross the red line. Shoots in. Nolan gets by the defense. Walks to the slot. Shoots right on. Nice save down low by Muzzotti. And Owen Nolan going for the rebound. Staying competitive here. He wants to get another goal. And Muzzotti was able to hold on.
1: Notice how Owen Nolan, Dan, came in on top of the net. Crashed into two defensemen, hit him as he came up. Nobody wanted a piece of him. He's a tough guy. I mean, that's when you're right. When he's competitive and his head's down and he's going, he won't fight, but he'll go in and drill anybody in his way. And that time the Hartford guys are like, sorry, we got to play tomorrow night. Just get up and go back to the faceoff circle.
0: They'll drop it to the right side of Jason Muzzotti. Jeff Friesen against Jeff O'Neill. And O'Neill wins the draw. Back in his own zone now. It'll be cleared out back to the point, but not out. Good job there by the Sharks to keep it in as Whitney throws it in deep for Friesen. But the pass intercepted and cleared by the Whalers. And Jeff O'Neill came together with Marcus Ragnarsson at the point after Ragnarsson held it in. And a little pushing and shoving going on at center ice. 33 seconds to go on the power play for the Sharks as Ragnarsson leads Whitney into the Whaler zone. Tries to center it out in front, knocked away by Brian Glynn. Stolen in the corner by Whitney. He tries to feed it for Ragnarsson, deflected by Dineen, but the puck stopped as somebody batted the net off the mooring now. And Kevin Dineen and Friesen and Glynn kind of coming together. And I think the Sharks' captain, Jeff Rogers, has something to say about that as he skates over to get in between everybody and have a chat with Kevin Dineen of Hartford and play his call.
1: Brian Glynn put his stick into Jeff Friesen's gut there because the goal came off its mooring there, and Kevin Dineen came over. And the minute that he moved towards the tussle there between Glynn and Friesen, Rogers came in and grabbed him. They both slid into the boards. And that's very important. It's a subtle thing again. Now, here's that word subtle. I'm sorry I've used it so much. But it's one of those subtleties of this game that when one of the tough guys comes up and makes a move, your tough guy on the ice should match and answer that and move with him just so nothing gets out of hand.
0: Jeff Rogers has his second goal of the season tonight. And he's in his usual enforcement type mode, just crashing the net on this power play. 22 seconds left in Glenn Featherstone's penalty. Sharks lead the Whalers 7-2. 8:50 to go in the third. Sikora off the faceoff, slaps it on goal. Nice save at the chest by Jason Muzzotti, who really hasn't performed all that badly, has he?
1: No, he's played. You know, he's played well. I mean, come on, let's say he's been victimized from some terrible goals off his back into the net. One deflected off a skate in between his legs. You know, Dan, when we hear from different scouts on the road and we tell the audience here, people say, boy, this San Jose team is frightening. They've got so much talent, just a matter of it coming together. These are games, if you're a fan of the Sharks or you don't like the Sharks, you can see what they're talking about.
0: Sharks picked up where they left off in the third period against Colorado on Saturday. They lead 7-2 tonight with 8:40 left and off the faceoff. It's poked right in front. A big chop and a penalty is going to be called by Carey Fraser as Marek Malik and Jeff Odgers come together. And Odgers arguing with the play here, but he's going to go to the box.
1: I think he should go for a little bit of a slash or interference because it's the only way the puck got back to Tansel so quick. Somebody got a hold of, I believe it was Malik, the big defenseman, or Malik, I'm sorry. Malik is the defenseman, and Odgers was the one who got him there. So that is the correct call. There was, I mean, for no reason why that puck should have come right out there for a... For no reason at all, and Malik was pulled and hooked. So Odgers will sit down for 2 minutes, and Fraser makes the correct call.
0: 2 minutes for hooking. The time of this, 11 minutes and 16 seconds of the third period. And so the Sharks' power play ends 12 seconds too soon. 12 seconds left on the penalty to Featherstone, and so the Whalers will have the power play for the fifth time. Remember, they just scored a goal in this period with a man advantage. Four skaters aside right now as it gets things settled down in the in front of the Hartford bench. It's been a pretty subdued night for Coach Paul Maurice.
1: Well, yeah, and he's done a good job this year, but they came out tonight. They thought they were going to hook, clutch, and grab the Sharks. He told us that at practice this morning, and the Sharks said, no way, we're going to skate by you. And with some timely saves by Chris Terreri in the first period, that's been the difference in the game. Hartford got a little bit hoodwinked here, and then they gave up some bad, cheapy goals, and that's why they're trailing.
0: Four skaters aside, and now the final seconds tick off on Featherstone's penalty. The Sharks are down a man, but here comes Doty Wood down the left wing side. 2 points tonight. Wood cutting it across the Hartford line, killing the penalty. Finally lost it, and the Whalers will break out. They've got a 3-on-2. Led by Robert Cron, Hartford skates from right to left. He gets the pass over to Burt across the line, checked by Yves Racine, but Burt holds the puck as he cuts to the left wing corner. Met it back to the left point. Cron, cross-ice pass for Jeff Brown. Now he gets it back to the left side. Burt, slap shot, save Terreri. Rebound, angle shot by Nikolishin. Stopped by Terreri. The Sharks clear it.
1: Nice play by Jamie Baker to sense that Terreri was in trouble and dumped the puck back out when it was dangerously open in front of the crease.
0: Sent back inside the San Jose zone now, and Doug Bodger on defense playing his first game in four following an injury, cleared to Doty Wood at center, and he slaps a shot that's right out of the Hansen brothers playbook, way up into the seats, and if Dieter Ruhl, the organist, were sitting there, would have bopped them in the bean.
1: The magic of Walt Disney's World on Ice returns to the San Jose Arena. Snow White and the Seven Dwarfs, don't miss this Disney classic, February 21st through February 25th. Why do I tell you so early? Well, because tickets are going to go fast. You need to call the Arena Ticket Office, Bass Ticket Centers, 408-998-BASS. And my wife Shannon was telling me we need to start doing that with my son Nicholas. He's over two now, and it's all he'll watch on TV is Disney movies. Absolutely.
0: That's it?
1: Every Disney movie. That's the only words he says. Goofy, Dumbo, he says all these things. So maybe I'll have to get tickets and come down here.
0: You mean he doesn't like Warner Brothers cartoons?
1: No. He'll only watch Disney.
0: Bugs Bunny's not a favorite of his?
1: No. Fox and the Hound. Snow White, Dumbo, Goofy movie.
0: Even likes Thomasina, the non-animated features, doesn't he?
1: Yeah, he's into this stuff. So I never thought I'd ever go to the Walt Disney World on Ice show, but now it's like a prerequisite in my house.
0: Faceoff controlled by the Sharks. They have 50 seconds left in Jeff Odgers' hooking penalty. With 7.5 to go in the third period, the score of the Sharks 7 and the Whalers 2. Kevin Miller nearly stealing the puck shorthanded on the left wing side that is protected by Jeff Brown. And Brown, skating to center for Hartford, feeds it on the left to Marek Malik. Malik out of the Czech Republic, walks across the Sharks line, throws it in deep, and Terreri takes a tricky hop off the boards and decides to hang on to it this time. You know, Terreri's been fighting the puck in this game, and so I guess he figured if he actually does grab on to it, he better stop it.
1: Yeah, I think so. I like the way when the goalie, like Terreri, who's aggressive, gets the puck and then he skates out of his zone because he wants to drop it, and everybody's chasing him around. It's almost a comical scene out of something out of the early 1900s when on film, you know, like the
0: Keystone Cops.
1: Yeah, Keystone Cops, Charlie Chaplin, where guys are chasing guys around. Tonight's game brought to you in part by Cold Filtered Miller Genuine Draft. Stay cool. And that's something Miller is like the key word tonight.
0: Boy, is it ever. Kevin Miller with a three-goal hat trick in the second period off the faceoff here. Whalers finishing out their power play as a slap shot by Jeff Brown. Whistles wide of Chris Terreri. Rebound to the Sharks zone at the near side. O'Neill poked it around Whitney to Emerson on the left point. Taps it over to Malik. Turnaround backhand pass goes to Brown. Back to Malik on the point. Slap shot blocked by a diving Owen Nolan. Rebound bounces out. 9 seconds to go on the Sharks penalty, but Malik held it in on the right point. Exchanges with Emerson, throws to the left, deflected by Brown into the corner. O'Neill with the penalty expiring, feeds Sanderson in the corner, but Odgers back on the ice, the Sharks at full strength. Whalers still threatening, trailing 7-2 here, 6.5 to go in the third, but the pass by Sanderson batted away by Whitney's skates, and it popped back to the neutral zone.
1: Sharks do another good job killing off the penalty, and they get a fresh five on the ice.
0: Jim Kite has a man open on the right, Ray Whitney breaking into the offensive zone. He stops, he shoots. It bounces up in the air. Where is it? It's in the pads of goaltender Mazzani. Third great chance for Ray Whitney, and it almost hit Mazzani's pads and bounced over. Took about 10 seconds for it to happen, but we have a stoppage of play. Ray Whitney, the unluckiest man on the face of the earth tonight. Sharks still lead at 7-2. We'll be back on the Sharks Radio Network. Welcome back to San Jose Arena. 6:15 to go in the third period, and the Sharks leading the Whalers 7-2 and off the draw in the Hartford zone. The puck is deflected at the Hartford bench and actually over the, well, it'll be flipped over the glass now by the Whaler trainer Skip Cunningham, but it'll be a face-off out at center.
1: Somebody behind the Hartford Whaler bench here has a Minnesota North Star jersey on. Wants to show everybody he's got a North Star jersey. Guy doesn't realize that probably 90% of the people in this building don't even know what that end is for. Who?
0: Used to be a minor league team, didn't they? That's what some guys might say. What a play by Ray Whitney a moment ago, just going toward the net. He's the most unlucky guy in this ice for the Sharks. He probably should have four goals tonight.
1: I think he may star in the second movie, Groundhog Day 2. You know, Groundhog Day where, what, Bill Murray wakes up the same day?
0: Here comes Sean Donovan getting it from Victor Kozlov. Angle shot from the right wing, wide of the Whaler net. Jim Kite kept it in with a slap shot, but it's blocked. Featherstone tips to center. Here come the Whalers. Scott Daniels flips to the Sharks line, knocked down by Jim Kite. Kite playing a pretty strong game tonight. Sends a pass off the right wing boards back to Whaler territory with 5:45 to go in the third period. 7-2, the Sharks lead Hartford, and the Whalers move on the attack. Stephen Rice, angle opportunity off the boards on the right wing side, way wide of Chris Terreri, and the puck comes out to center. Mark Janssens has it for Hartford. Backhands off the left wing boards to the Sharks' blue line. Hurt and Daniels couldn't get it. Shepard does. Leads for Janney. Now a headman feed off the skates of Miller. Goes deep inside the Hartford zone on the left wing boards, but Miller pokes to Shepard. Feeds it off the post inside of the net to Miller behind the net. Now to Shepard in front. Janney stops the puck. He can't shoot it, though. He's defended well by Burt. Janney held the puck. Feeds Ragnarsson, who cut in deep. Lost it on the check to McCrimmon. It's back toward the left point. Janney won't get it. It's poked out to center by Adam Burt, but the Sharks recover. Moore gets a pass from Janney, leads to Shepard on the right wing. He walks across the blue line into the Hartford zone. Stops skating, basically. That's why Adam Burt poked it free and sends it back behind his own cage. Round the boards it goes. Castles leads it out to Sanderson at center. 4:50 to go in the third period as Sanderson races across the Sharks line, but he's offside. Dineen ahead of the play. They whistle it down and bring it back. 7-2, the Sharks lead the Whalers. We've got a break in the action. You're listening to the San Jose Sharks Radio Network. 4 minutes, 47 seconds remaining in the third period. This a convincing Sharks game tonight. They lead the Hartford Whalers 7-2 with a club record 6 goals in the second period alone. 3 goals tonight for Kevin Miller, 2 for Victor Kozlov. Jeff Odgers has also scored for the Sharks. Owen Nolan has his 22nd goal of the season, and it has been a celebratory night for everybody who's a Sharks fan. Meantime, back to action here in the third period. Marek Malik shoots one into the offensive zone. Left side of Terreri, Sharks end. San Jose with the Jeff Odgers, Chris Tansel, Jamie Baker on. They dig the puck free, and Baker gets chopped to the ice there by the Hartford defense, but no penalty will be called here with 4:11 to play. Back at the Sharks line, Odgers digs one free, has Tansel breaking up the left side. Can't get the pass threaded through the needle. And so it bounces off of a skate into the heart. Whitney on the ice. Lead for Nolan. Cross the line. Drop pass Whitney. Return in front. Friesen stops it. Shoots. Score!

0: Peterson on passes from his line mates Owen Nolan and Ray Whitney gives the Sharks an 8-2 lead with his 10th goal of the season.
1: And Dan, with that, Jamie Baker, Marcus Ragnarsson, Michael Sikora, and Sean Donovan are the only Sharks that have gotten a point tonight.
0: That's incredible.
1: That's amazing when you think about it. Beautiful play by Jeff Friesen, who lost his balance, really shot the puck off of 1 foot and put it up top. Been a problem tonight for the Hartford goaltender.
0: Last time the Sharks won a game, it was six contests ago. 10-8, they beat the Pittsburgh Penguins. Tonight at San Jose Arena, they've scored eight times, and they lead the Hartford Whalers 8-2. Off to draw, a long shot from center on goal, kicked out kind of trickily by Chris Terreri. 3:35 to play. The Sharks are just playing things out right now. Not like they're not trying for more goals, but they just want to make sure that this game gets finished without anybody getting seriously hurt. Meantime, the Whalers are playing a kind of a self-guessing game at this point as they begin a seven-game road trip with a very psychologically tough effort. They trail 7-2. They gave away the puck. Sharks get it back. Here's Ray Whitney down the left wing side. Makes the move on Brad McCrimmon. Can't get around him inside the Whalers zone. Hartford clears to center, and Jim Kite tips the puck away from Andre Nikolishin at the neutral zone. Knocked back to the Sharks line. 3 minutes to play. Michael Sikora on defense. Spots Ray Whitney open on the right. Gives him the pass. He just fires it into the offensive end from center. Jim Kite on the left point sends a shot toward the goal, deflected wide, as the Sharks slowly starting to make a line change right now. Victor Kozlov, Doty Wood, and Sean Donovan are on. Donovan forechecking in the offensive zone, got it back to the point. Sikora blasts one, and I think that Vezzotti got it and kicked it out. 8-2, Sharks lead it. 2:35 to go in the third. Whalers skating from right to left. Long feed intended for Steven Rice off the stick of Jim Kite. And the Whalers are going to get called for the offside here, moving into the Sharks zone. But we'd like to pause at this point 10 seconds for station identification on the San Jose Sharks Radio Network.
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0: The San Jose Sharks lead the Hartford Whalers 8-2 at the end of the third period, nearly 2:26 left. Want to remind you to tune into our next broadcast Thursday right here at San Jose Arena. Wayne Gretzky and the LA Kings coming to town, and we'll be on the air at 7 o'clock with that one. Right here off the draw, Whalers move into the Sharks zone. Jansons, Rice, and Daniels, the combination up front. They forecheck in the Sharks zone. Daniels twisting along the boards, hit by Sikora back behind Terreri. 2:09 to play, puck skitters free. Victor Kozlov with a nice check knocks Steven Rice to the ice, but the puck loose, recovered by Daniels to the point. Featherstone cross ice, Glenn a blast, blocked in front by Rice inadvertently, and he turned over the puck as Doty Wood will backhand it all the way down.
1: Nice gritty shift by Victor Kozlov there. Also a couple of good hits and a couple of good deeks and getting the puck in his own end out as we get to a minute 45 left in regulation time.
0: Sharks leading at 8-2, and they have the Kevin Miller, Craig Janney, Ray Shepard line coming on. Here's Janney leading the attack and across the Hartford line on the right wing. Pokes along the boards to Moore, cutting in deep, throws it in front. Miller stops it, shoots it, stop! By Jason Mazzotti, and that was a great chance for Miller to tie Owen Nolan's record for most goals in a game.
1: Yeah, and that's the 38th shot on goal for the Sharks. I mean, this has been really an offensive output that has been well-deserved and needed. Updating that scoring list now, I stand corrected. Only Baker, Jamie Baker, Marcus Ragnarsson, and Michael Sikora have been held off the scoreboard, and also Chris Terreri. But, I mean, you don't expect goaltenders to get points every game. It's not their points or when they prevent points. Sorry for confusing you there.
0: Minute 30 remaining in the game. 8-2, the Sharks lead the Whalers. Very convincing win, and not a moment too soon for the Sharks as they had a five-game losing streak coming into the action tonight. Hartford on the attack off the faceoff. They carry to center ice, but Nelson Emerson pickpocketed by Marcus Ragnarsson. Janney recovers and sends to Moore at the near side. Hit by Ranheim, but as he crosses his own blue line, Moore poked it ahead inside the Hartford zone, and the Whalers will circle back to get control. They tap the center with a minute to play. Ragnarsson knocks the other way. Here's Shepard moving across the line, trying to send the pass to Janney, in close to Jeff Brown. The two former teammates from St. Louis have a little chat as the loose disc recovered at the near side by Shepard. Now gives to Janney. Taps toward the slot, checked by Brown, intercepted by Jeff O'Neill, and the Whaler centerman just clears it the length of the ice, and Chris Terreri will let it go, and icing ought to be called here as Jason Moore back to make the touch.
1: 33.6 seconds left. There was an interesting battle going on while the play was going on. That was Nelson Emerson and Marcus Ragnarsson. Now, you may remember early in the game, Dan, Marcus Ragnarsson went into the box for obstruction, where he hit Nelson Emerson and shoved him down with the stick. Emerson came out, I think, to get some payback there at the end of the game, and he tried to hit Ragnarsson twice. Ragnarsson drilled him the second time, spun him around, and then Emerson looked at him and said, and put his hand like, forget it, and went off the ice, so no payback there.
0: Kind of reminded me of that Paul Coffey hand wave in the playoffs when he played for the Detroit Red Wings against the Sharks 2 years ago.
1: I still can't believe that play. Guy gives up the winning goal, and he just throws his hand like, who cares?
0: Sort of what it was like here tonight.
1: Yep.
0: 8-2, the Sharks lead it. 30 seconds remaining in the game. Face-off Whalers zone. Hartford's Daniels clears it all the way down. Kite will lose the puck as it goes across his own blue line. Rice tried to take advantage, but Kite chopped it away, and Sikora will stick handle behind his own net. 20 seconds left. Sharks dump it down the ice. Odgers on, just clears to center. Batted back the other way, and the fans getting on their feet to cheer the Sharks as the final 10 seconds tick down in the third period. At center ice, knocked down by McCrimmon, throws to the Sharks line. Rice tips it in, and time will expire at San Jose Arena. The Sharks, with a big win, break the five-game losing streak and give their fans something to cheer about. They beat the Hartford Whalers. The final score, San Jose 8 and Hartford 2.
1: Shots on goal in the third period. Sharks had 14 for a three-period total of 38. Hartford had 8 for a three-period total of 28. Scoring chances, the Sharks had 26 in the game. Get this, Hartford had 12. That's unbelievable. When have the Sharks had 26 scoring chances? I mean, they did. You saw the game down with your own two eyes. Every shot was there. Power play shots, Sharks had 6. Hartford had 5. Sharks won in this game 31 faceoffs. Hartford won 28. Sharks had 15 giveaways to 13 for Hartford. And the Sharks out-hit Hartford in this game 27-26.
0: Final score once again, the Sharks 8, the Whalers 2. The five-game losing streak is over. We'll come back after this timeout on the San Jose Sharks Radio Network.
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1: Dan Rusinowski back at San Jose Arena, where tonight the Sharks beat the Hartford Whalers 8-2 to end a five-game losing streak. Hat trick for Kevin Miller. He has 16 goals on the season, and the Sharks with a club record 6 goals in the second period to chase starting goaltender Sean Burke back to the showers and give the Sharks their 11th win of the season. It was a new game for the Sharks, and it certainly was improved defensively, not coincidentally, because of the return to Doug Bodger to the lineup. He's our Sharks extra guest right now with Chris Collins.
2: And Doug Bodger tonight set up what turned out to be the winning goal, Olin Nolan's 22nd of the year. Jeff Friesen finished off that play, but Doug Bodger set it up. And first of all, Doug, how's your knee feel after coming back after missing a couple of games?
3: Well, it felt pretty good. Actually, the first shift, I think Shanahan tripped me right at the blue line. I felt it a little bit, but I'm going to have a little bit of pain there for a while, but it loosened up, so that's no problem. You know, if it was still hurting, then I'd be concerned, but it went away fast, so I felt pretty good.
2: Get to enjoy this one tonight. And isn't it bizarre how close games really are? I mean, there's a turning point in this game, and you had to have noticed it on the bench in the first period. They had some tremendous chances that Chris Terreri came up with a couple of big saves. He got lucky in a couple. Shanahan had a couple of follow-ups that he hit Terreri as he's turning around, and then you guys just blew him out, and that seems to be the way it goes in this league.
3: Well, I think that's the key is the first period. We've been having some pretty tough starts and getting behind in games. You know, before the game, we said, hey, let's get a lead. Let's play the lead for once. Roy seemed to be behind in the third period trying to catch up, and I said, you know, let's play with the lead for once and make it a lot easier on ourselves, and we got the lead, and say Chris made some great saves early to keep us there, and I think that, you know, the big turning point was the shorthanded goal by Kevin Miller. That was a big goal and seemed to deflate them.
2: Do you see any kind of different formula for winning teams in the National Hockey League, or I should say, have you seen? I mean, you played with Dominik Hasek, who undoubtedly I think is the best goaltender in the world. I think you'd probably concur with that, but I mean, is that the formula? Your goaltender makes the big saves early, you get a couple of good ones, maybe a cheapie, and then you hold on or you blow them out to win the game?
3: Well, I definitely think so. I think even tonight, you know, watching the games, you know, I said to the guys, we really needed to clean up our end. Make the outlet pass, take care of our end, because I really believe in this team is great offensively. As you see tonight, we get 8 goals, we score 10 against Pittsburgh. This team is very capable of putting numbers on the board. It's just at their own end, we needed to clean up, and I think we did that tonight. And we just tried to play solid back there, and I was telling the guys, hey, let's let the forwards do their job. Let's just play solid in front of Chris, and it showed tonight that, you know, we piled up a lead and it paid off for us.
2: Well, thanks for mentioning me so much, sir. I'm glad you got the guys motivated over me, the color announcer. I appreciate that.
3: Yeah.
2: This was the other Chris then.
3: Oh, yeah, that's right. Yeah.
2: You know, you made a statement once that, and you know, it's funny, when the Sharks played Hartford the first time in Buffalo on the road, they were two really disappointing losses. Wasn't a whole lot of team sportsmanship on the ice. There was a lot of breaking sticks. It was ugly. And you were playing in the Buffalo game as a member of the Sabres, and I think you had told me this story that you told some of your players, look it, when we played you when I was in Buffalo, it was a rather easy game, and you need to change this reputation. We have to work together to change the reputation. And now you got to think back playing tonight with the addition of Yves Racine, and then you see a guy like Michael Sikora playing with Jim Kite, of all people, and the defense is finally starting to develop its own legs and something to stand on besides everyone else.
3: Yeah, you know, I mentioned that to the guys that when I ended up playing against them, I was on it. I said, guys, it's the easiest game I played. Nobody hit me, nobody bumped me, nobody got in my way and made me work out there. And I don't know, you know, if the guys take it, and I hope they take it in a positive way. I don't mean to be negative or anything, but it's a tough league. You got to work every night. You got to be strong. You got to push. You got to shove. And there's times when to take the body. And no, we're not saying drill guys or put guys through the glass. Just get in their way and then make them stop. Make them move their legs. And that's what tires the guys out.
2: Two quick final thoughts. I guess then personality is being developed now on the defense. That's one thought. And then maybe you can follow that with a thought on Yves Racine.
3: I really believe that if, you know, we take care of our end, you know, I believe in our forwards, like I said. I think, you know, of course, playing defense is a team thing, you know. It's not just two guys, it's all 5 guys. So we got to have that commitment from our forwards as well as our defense. And I think we're going to win a lot of games. Yves Racine, you know, we were paired together tonight, and you can just, you know, I've been paired with Sikora and Krupa, and you can just see his experience. He knows where to go. You know, if I'm in trouble, he's in the right spot at the right time, and it makes it so much easier. You won't believe the difference in just knowing where he is and the confidence he plays with.
2: Played in Philly, he played in Montreal, now he's with the Sharks. Did they ever run you when you were in Buffalo?
3: I don't think so. If I did, I probably just, you know, threw him down.
2: We love your honesty. Thank you, Doug Bodger. We appreciate it.
3: All right,
2: Doug Bodger of the San Jose Sharks. And you can see, you know, he comes back and the team just was playing better with the addition of Yves Racine. But, boy, Doug Bodger comes back tonight, folks. And if you were here at San Jose Arena or you listened on the radio network, you heard, because he turned this team up even another notch, and it allowed the forwards to put 8 big goals on a seemingly hot Hartford Whaler team that was 7-3-1 over the last 11 games. Final score, Sharks 8, Hartford 2. Danny will be back to tell you how it happened and let you listen to it after this timeout on the Sharks Radio Network.
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1: Welcome back to San Jose Arena. Tonight, the final score, the San Jose Sharks 8, the Hartford Whalers 2. And here is how it happened. First of all, our shots on goal contestant was Victor Zielinskis of Palo Alto. He thought the Sharks would have 27 shots on goal. I'm sorry, Victor, you were not correct. The Sharks had 38 tonight, out shooting Hartford 38-28. And so, indeed, you are not correct in the shots on goal contest on the Sharks radio network. If you had been correct, you would have won 2 tickets. Good anywhere Southwest Airlines flies, fly Southwest, the low airline. If you'd like to participate in the Sharks Shots on Goal contest, send us a postcard with your name, address, telephone number, and Shots on Goal guess to Sharks Shots on Goal Contest, 525 West Santa Clara Street, San Jose, California, zip code 95113. In the first period, the Hartford Whalers outshot the Sharks 13-8. A couple of great opportunities against goaltender Sean Burke, but Burke, with that 6'4" frame, was driving the Sharks crazy until 5 minutes and 16 seconds into the first period, when Jeff Odgers came up with a second of the year. Big Victor Kozlov on the ice, trying to clear the zone, couldn't do it. Now it comes back to the point, kept in. Malik tried to shoot it, it's blocked, and the Sharks have a 3-on-2, led by Chris Tansel. He's at center, moving it across the line on left wing, has a man open in Odgers in the slot, he shoots, score!

0: his first goal in 56 games on Saturday, and it only took him one to get his second. The Sharks lead it 1-0.
1: That was at 5:16. Nice pass from Chris Tansel over to Odgers, who was open in the slot, and Odgers made no mistake blasting it past Sean Burke. Second of the year, Tansel and Kite, the assists. 1-0 Sharks at the end of the first period. The second period's when it all happened. The Sharks set a club record with 6 goals in the second period. Most goals they've ever scored in a 20-minute span. They made it a 2-0 game with Victor Kozlov getting his first of 2 on the night, just 3:09 in. The puck on the rebound in the corner. Donovan overskates, and McCrimmon loses on the check to Donovan, but defenseman Marek Malik recovers. He stick handled back behind his own net before leading a pass at center off of a stick. Sharks bat it down. Here's Dodie Wood on the attack. Pinballs it off a skate to Kozlov. Walks in, shoots, score! Victor Kozlov snapped the puck with a wrist shot to the top corner of the net, glove side. Sharks lead it 2-0. And what a drive by Victor Kozlov. Made it look easy with his fourth goal of the year. Dodie Wood and Eve Racine the assist at 3:09. That made it 2-0 San Jose. Who would have believed that the Sharks would have exploded with 3 goals in 2 minutes and 32 seconds? The second one came at 4:56. Now Nolan tips at it, can't control it. Bouncing puck on the near circle inside the Hartford zone. Knocked down there by O'Neill. Got it out to center ice, but Bonjour will intercept the puck and carry it off the left wing boards to Nolan. To Friesen now. Tries to split the defense, comes across the line, drop pass, Nolan shoots, score!

0: 22nd goal of the season for Owen Nolan on a great drop pass from Jeff Friesen. The Sharks lead it 3-0.
1: That was at 4:56 of the second period. Nolan's 22nd from Friesen and from our Sharks extra guest, Doug Bodger. They led it 3-0 at that point. At 5 minutes and 41 seconds of the second period, the Sharks would complete their trifecta. 3 goals in 2.5 minutes, and Kevin Miller was the man of the moment. Pick save Terrari. It pops off the defense in front, but the Sharks' Kevin Miller will recover it. Got it to Jason Moore. Now back to Miller on the left, to center. Cross the line. Curls to his right. Wrist shot. Score!

0: exploded. Kevin Miller, his 14th of the year, and they lead it 3-0 in the second period.
1: Actually, it was 4-0 in the second period. Miller's 14th of the season at 5:41. Moore, the assist, 3 goals in 2 minutes and 32 seconds. That would be all for goaltender Sean Burke. Jason Mazzotti, the former number one draft pick of the Calgary Flames, replaced him. And for a while, it seemed like Hartford would get some momentum. They made it a 4-1 game with a goal at 11:51. Deflection by Nelson Emerson from Jeff O'Neill's slap shot. Emerson pushed it through the pads of Chris Terreri for his 17th goal of the season. Brendan Shanahan also got an assist on that goal, and it was 4-1 Sharks. But then Hartford went on the power play. It looked like it was going to be dangerous, yet Kevin Miller decided to take matters into his own hands shorthanded. Kevin Miller steals the puck now in the Whalers' zone, angles it in front, score! Kevin Miller hit the back of Jason Mazzotti and angled it from behind the net into the goal for a shorthanded score. The Sharks lead it 5-1. Shorthanded goal for Kevin Miller, his second goal of the period, 15th of the season, unassisted. And like I said, he put it from behind the net off the back of goaltender Jason Mazzotti and into the net at 15:49. Unassisted goal, 5-1 Sharks. Miller wasn't finished in the second period. He would tie a Sharks record for most goals scored by an individual in a single 20-minute span. The Sharks have a 4-goal lead. Here's Shepherd, the Janney in front. Miller shoots, score! Kevin Miller scores the hat trick. Hats are flying all over the ice, and the Sharks lead it 6-1. That was at 17:50 of the second period. Miller's third goal of the period. The hat trick, the fourth of his career, and the first since he scored 3 goals for St. Louis against the Sharks back in October of 93 in a game played in Sacramento. Kevin Miller, from Janney and from Shepherd, made it 6-1. At 18 minutes 32 seconds of the second period, the Sharks would score their 6th goal of the frame, setting a club record in the process. It would be decided by video replay as Victor Kozlov jammed in a shot past Jason Mazzotti right as Carey Fraser's whistle blew. Apparently, it was ruled a goal because it crossed the goal line before the whistle blew in a scramble in front. Kozlov, with his first 2-goal game as a National Hockey Leaguer, now has 5 goals on the season. Doty Wood, with his first 2-assist game, got one. Sean Donovan got the other assist on that goal. It was 7-1 Sharks at the end of the second period. And the Whalers would come out, like the Sharks, a little bit flat, frustrated, kind of wondering if they could get any more goals. On the power play, the Whalers would. 2:46 the time of it was. Nikolishin's 5th of the year from Jeff Brown and from Kevin Dineen. Andre Nikolishin had 3 points against the Sharks in an earlier meeting this season, and he came up with a beautiful play in front with some good grit on goaltender Chris Terreri to make it a 7-2 game. But the Sharks weren't finished yet, and the line combination of Jeff Friesen centering Owen Nolan and Ray Whitney look for their opportunities late in the game. Whitney on the ice. Lead for Nolan. Cross the line. Drop pass Whitney. Return in front. Friesen stops it. Shoots. Score!

0: season on passes from his linemates, Owen Nolan and Ray Whitney, gives the Sharks an 8-2 lead with his 10th goal of the season.
1: Friesen from Nolan and Whitney at 16:08 of the third period completed the scoring, making the final the Sharks 8 and the Whalers 2. Hartford's two-game unbeaten streak is now over. The Whalers 3-7-1 in their last 11 road games. They have lost their last two away from home, and that's where they have to make their most improvement, as Hartford is beginning a six-game road trip with the loss here in San Jose tonight. On the Sharks' side of things, they break a five-game losing streak. They score eight times for their first victory since that 10-8 win at Pittsburgh, and the Sharks get their 11th victory of the season, now have 26 points on the year. Again, the final, the Sharks 8, the Hartford Whalers 2. Our Sharks Extra program will continue right after this on the San Jose Sharks Radio Network.
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1: Final score, the Sharks 8, the Hartford Whalers 2. A convincing victory for Coach Jim Wiley, as in the 25th game of his Sharks tenure, he picks up his 8th victory against 17 losses. He and Kevin Constantine both have coached 25 games this season. Wiley has picked up a total of 16 points since taking over as head coach. Chris Terreri with his 9th victory of the season, snapping a 3-game losing streak personally. Against the Hartford Whalers' lifetime, he has always played well. He beat the Whalers for the 4th time in his career tonight. Out-of-town scores brought to you by Miller Quality Smoked Sausage Meats. First of all, let's talk about the games in the Pacific Division. Edmonton going to Calgary, and the Oilers leading 2-0 about halfway through the second period. Zdeno Seeger and Glenn Anderson got the goals for the Oilers. Anderson, his first goal since returning to the town that made him famous with the Stanley Cup victories with Wayne Gretzky in the 80s. But then Gary Roberts and Theron Fleury took over. Roberts got his 8th goal of the season in an astounding comeback that he's made this season from neck surgery. He also picked up an assist on the game winner, Fleury's second of the night at 1:57 of overtime. Final score there, Calgary 3 and Edmonton 2. The Flames are red hot. In Vancouver, the Canucks lost in overtime to New Jersey tonight, 3-2. Steve Thomas picked up his 15th goal of the season, 3:46 into overtime for the game winner. Earlier this evening at Detroit's Joe Louis Arena, Toronto lost at Detroit 4-2 in front of almost 20,000 fans. Igor Larionov got the game winner for Detroit. He also had an assist, and Dave Gagne picked up an assist in his initial game for the Toronto Maple Leafs since being traded. Also in that game, Kenny Johnson, the top young defenseman for the club, separated his shoulder, and so the Sharks getting a road trip out towards Toronto in February may not face Kenny Johnson in that game. The only other game in the National Hockey League tonight came on Long Island, and Eric Fichaud, a number one draft pick of the Toronto Maple Leafs before being traded, played his first National Hockey League game successfully tonight. Eric Fichaud and the Islanders beating the Buffalo Sabres 5-4 in overtime. Only 8,400 fans in attendance at the Nassau Coliseum watching Matthew Schneider get his 7th goal of the season, 2:19 into the extra session for the game-winning goal for the Islanders, who now have 13 wins on the season. Here tonight, the Sharks with an impressive 8-2 win, totally avenging a 7-3 loss to Hartford earlier in the year. They beat the Whalers with 6 goals in the second period. That sets a new Sharks club record. And Kevin Miller with his 3 goals in the second ties Owen Nolan's record set earlier this year for most goals by an individual player in a single period. Tonight's 3 stars are brought to you by cold-filtered Miller Genuine Draft. Stay cool. Star number 3 from the Sharks, defenseman Yves Racine. Boy, he really has settled down the Sharks defensively and helped to give them some personality on the back line, along with Doug Bodger, who was back in the lineup tonight. Yves Racine played a steady game, had an assist. He was star number 3. The second star, his first 2-goal game of his NHL career, Victor Kozlov, has a lot more goals left in him. The second goal was decided by video replay, but still, Kozlov had a great game tonight. He's star number 2. And the number 1 star, no question, Kevin Miller, the key player of this game. You talk about the play of the game, that shot that he took off the back of goaltender Jason Muzzotti, it is Kevin Miller who is star number 1. That play of the game, by the way, brought to you by Great Western's family of companies, now backed by over $42 billion in assets. Great Western will always be there. Our statistician for tonight's game was Herman Solomon. Our on-site engineer, as always, Bill Newbro. Our production assistant is John Bonacera, and our studio engineer back at Network Central is Larry Jimenez. For Chris Collins, I'm Dan Rusinowski. Once again, reminding you of tonight's final score. The San Jose Sharks 8, the Hartford Whalers 2, on the San Jose Sharks Radio Network.
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1: Hello, Sharks fans. I'm Dan Rusinowski. On this edition of Classic Sharks, we go back to the black hole of the 95-96 NHL season when the San Jose Sharks finished in last place in the Pacific Division with only 47 points in 82 games. There were a lot of tough times that year. A 1-14-4 start, the eventual dismissal of head coach Kevin Constantine, the trade of Igor Larionov to Detroit for Ray Sheppard, and the acquisition of Owen Nolan from Colorado in exchange for Sandis Ozilinch. In the midst of that, some pretty tough losses. A big defeat, 9-1 at home against Pittsburgh on November the 10th, and 12-2, a memorable night on the road at McNichols Arena in Denver in early December. But in the midst of all of the swirling troubles, there were some pretty big moments for the Sharks that year, including a 10-8 win on the road in Pittsburgh, but also this game that we'll listen to now. An 8-2 win against the Hartford Whalers at SAP Center, then called San Jose Arena, on January the 30th, 1996. One thing that happened in that game that still stands, a Sharks record 6 goals in one single period. Let's go back to Sharks history and check out our radio broadcast of the game.
2: 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Tonight, the Hartford Whalers are in town, and we've got the game next on the San Jose Sharks Radio Network.
0: The San Jose Sharks Radio Network presents Sharks Warm-Up, brought to you by Southwest Airlines. Fly Southwest, the low-fare airline.
2: Welcome to San Jose Arena, where tonight the Sharks meet the Hartford Whalers for the final time this year, looking to end a 5-game losing streak and hoping to feel a lot better about themselves following an effort that they hope takes place over 60 minutes. I'm Dan Rusinowski, along with Chris Collins. Chris, the Sharks put together a good third period effort, had a great comeback against the best team in the Pacific Division, Colorado, on Saturday, but it wasn't enough as a goal by Valeri Kamensky in overtime gave the Avalanche the 4-3 win, and it was the first overtime loss for the Sharks dating back to 172 games ago to rub salt into the wound.
3: And it also illustrated where the Sharks have been woeful this year, and that is in picking up the open man, whether he's a wing or he's a center. In this case, it was Craig Janney's man that got open, and you had a defenseman who was tied up with one of their wings, and the release valve wasn't there. They were burned on the play, and Kaminsky had a fantastic game. He should not be slighted at all. But one thing that San Jose took advantage of was the fact that Colorado coughed the puck up in that third period 10 times. And I don't think you're going to see Hartford cough the puck up 10 times the whole game. They play that tight, checking, hooking, clutching, and grabbing system that the East Coast likes to play, the Eastern Conference, if you will. The Sharks are going to have to win this game on their own merits. Strong forwards, opportunistic defense, and good goaltending.
2: They were much better in the third period with physical play, especially in the last 10 minutes of regulation time against Colorado. Different story back on November 7th when they played the Whalers last time. A 7-3 loss at the Hartford Civic Center in Coach Paul Maurice's debut.
3: Yeah.
2: In fact, he has guided his team to an impressive record so far.
3: Well, he certainly has. It's a team that now is challenging. They're 18 wins, 24 losses, down 6 ties. Undefeated in, what, 2 overall. Their home record streak, they're undefeated in 6. So they're starting to come together. They're one of the, I think, better young teams in the league right now, 7-3-1 this month alone. So the Sharks have their work cut out for them. But the frustrating thing, Dan, is there's no reason if Hartford is 7-3-1, the Sharks couldn't be 10-1 right now. The Sharks have much more talent, and I know that that's a reach, but they do have much more talent than Hartford does, but Hartford is utilizing their talent much more effectively.
2: Offensively, the Sharks, without question, have more talent than the Hartford Whalers. They have scored 11 more power play goals than the Whalers have. Unfortunately, the discipline factor on the power play has been tough. They've given up a league-high 14 shorthanded goals. That's something that's going to have to change here in the final 33 games of the regular season. A lot of more energy has to come out of the Sharks, too, and that was the subject on the mind of Chris Tansel, who got the Sharks on the board against Colorado with a shot that beat Patrick Roy off the faceoff.
4: Well, you know, obviously, I think that it was good for Aji to get the monkey off his back with the goal, and you know, for me to chip in, I think

0: You know, like you said, we were just trying to maybe, you know, create some energy and some enthusiasm, get the fans going. And, you know, guys were, you know, we battled back. We played pretty hard. And obviously we didn't come up with the points we won. But and at this point, you know, that's not good enough. We can't survive on almosts anymore. We need some points. And but at the same time, I think that we've shown over the last little while what we're capable of. And the bottom line is, you know, we just have to get points each and every night.
1: That's Chris Tansel of the Sharks, who picked up a goal against Colorado's Patrick Waugh and a streak of over 100 minutes in which the Sharks had failed to score a goal. But that energy level that he talked about is something that not only he's been putting in since coming back from Kansas City, Chris, but also his line mates have been putting in. It's been a nice combination with Jeff Odgers on one wing with Jamie Baker centering Tansel.
2: You've got a grit kind of line, a grinding kind of line of guys that have been told their whole career they can't, and they continually show that they belong in the league. And you're right, that was the result of the turnaround, their body checking, their tenacious play, and of course the breaks they created. That one knee goal by Chris Tansley's on one knee and flips a wrist shot on a one-time pass from Jamie Baker. I mean, it was beautiful. That's the kind of stuff that the fans do go crazy about.
1: The fans were going crazy at San Jose Arena on Saturday, even though the Sharks lost because of the effort and because of the energy. The Hartford Whalers have been getting similar results from their fans at the Hartford Civic Center. 7-3-1 this month, as we just told you. Their coach, Paul Maurice, says it's been an interesting ride since he took over in November.
3: Well, you know, a bit of a roller coaster. We had a tough stretch in the last half of 95, but we've really played well since the first of the year, and we're playing with quite a bit more confidence.
1: Confidence is something the Sharks are going to look for against the Hartford Whalers at San Jose Arena tonight. And they're getting a lot of confident play from their captain, Jeff Odgers, from Jeff Friesen, who's really picked up his game, and several others, all of whom we'll hear from on Sharks Warm-Up, right after this message on the San Jose Sharks Radio Network.
4: This is Sharks Warm-Up with Dan Rusinowski and Chris Collins.
1: Here at San Jose Arena, the Sharks and the Hartford Whalers are on the ice warming up for tonight's game. It'll take place just about 20 minutes from now. Sharks with 10 wins, 35 losses, and 4 ties. Lost to the Whalers 7-3 back on November 7th in one of those games that can only be described as an ignominious effort. It was a victory for Paul Maurice in his debut as the new Hartford Whalers coach, replacing the fired Paul Holmgren. It's just amazing, Chris, how many times I've had to say that this season about how many coaching and managerial changes we've seen this year, including with the Sharks.
2: Yeah, you know, you're hired to be fired when you play in this league, and it's like the players are hired to be traded. If Wayne Gretzky can be traded, being the all-time leading scorer and probably the most dominant offensive player in the history of pro sports up to this point, then, you know, nobody's safe.
1: Well, talk about nobody being safe. Patrick Waugh probably doesn't feel very good after giving up a slap shot from behind the blue line at center ice to the Sharks captain Jeff Odgers, who hadn't scored up until Saturday's game against Waugh in 56 games. The captain of the Sharks feels pretty good himself, and he said that it's one of those videos that he's going to remember.
5: Yeah, I think, you know, I'm going to get it on video and have it hooked up to my door, so every time I open up the door, it automatically hits the VCR button and it plays, and everybody walks through my door and sees it.
1: Jeff Odgers pretty proud that he scored from that distance on Patrick Waugh. Not exactly what you'd call easy to do, but after he settled down a little bit, he got a little more philosophical about what the goal meant to him and what it meant for his team to play like they did in the third period against Colorado.
5: Yeah, it does. You know, playing with Chris and Jamie is pretty easy. They're two of the harder working guys you're going to find, and you know, if you go out there and don't work hard, you're going to feel bad just playing with them. So you go out there and try and do your best. And, you know, we had some things click in last game. Hopefully we can carry it over.
1: One thing that doesn't have to carry over but does engage in gaining confidence for the Sharks is the addition of Doug Bodger to the lineup. He's been out of the lineup for several games because he blocked that shot in Tampa Bay and injured his knee on the play. He says he's feeling much better. He's got a brace on his knee. And we wondered this morning if he was ready to go.
6: Yeah, I'm ready. You know, got the clearance from doctors, so everything seems to be fine. I knew it wasn't too serious, just a matter of probably a rest for a week or so. And, you know, I think I just sprained it, so I'm going to wear this brace for a while, just a mindset thing. I think just, you know, to know that I got something protecting it, and I probably won't keep it on, but just for another week or so, a few more games till I feel comfortable out there.
1: That's Doug Bodger of the Sharks, who will be back in the lineup playing defense with a new partner, Yves Racine, and that's going to be an interesting combo.
2: Yeah, you'd think that the Sharks coaching staff would want to spread these guys out, because we saw what Racine did for Vlasti Krupa, who, of course, coach's decision, as Dan will tell you in a few moments, will not play tonight. They're trying to, I think, bring Krupa along slowly here and not overextend him a little bit, but that is different. But then you look at Chicago, and Chris Chelios gets 35 minutes a game, and Gary Suter gets 30 minutes a game. So if you've got two strengths on the blue line, go with them. And I think that's what Jim Wiley's decided to do here.
1: Well, Bodger back in the lineup brings a sigh of relief to the other defensemen on the team, including Jason Moore, who says that the power play certainly is going to benefit.
5: Yeah, whenever you get a guy of Doug's experience back there helping you out, he moves the puck extremely well. And he's just a great guy in the dressing room. You know, he's always positive, helping the young guys as much as he can. And he certainly helps our power play when he's out there, because he moves the puck so well and he can sort of quarterback the power play.
1: That's Jason Moore of the Sharks, who wrenched his knee a little bit in a collision in the last game against the Colorado Avalanche, but he will play tonight.
2: Yeah, I asked him if he wanted to talk about it. He said, no, I don't want people to think that I'm wimping out. I'm not hurt. Meanwhile, his leg is turned 75 degrees the other way. Hey, give me a brace and a hammer. I'll fix it up.
1: Well, he had knee surgery this morning and is just going to play in the game. That's the attitude Jason Moore has whenever he approaches a hockey game. So a little ribbing on Doug Bodger, who actually had a brace on, as you just heard a moment ago, in playing his first game since getting injured at Tampa Bay. While he's been on the sidelines, the Sharks' veteran defenseman Doug Bodger had some views about how Yves Racine can help the team, and he said it was really going to be important on specialty teams to give him, Doug Bodger, a breather.
6: Especially maybe on power plays and, you know, killing penalties. I think it's going to be a help to special teams. You know, I was getting a lot of ice time in those areas, and now I know that, you know, I can maybe come off and Yves can take my place, and a little help back there with the younger guys, and just to help teaching a little bit. I know Yves has been around. He's going to help out there in that area too. So he's definitely an experienced guy. He's been around, and he's definitely going to help our team.
1: Kind of a mutual admiration society between Doug Bodger and Yves Racine ever since that Racine was acquired from the Montreal Canadiens. And you look at the power play totals, Chris, since Doug Bodger came to this club, markedly better than before.
2: Well, it's scary to think where Doug Bodger would have been if he was here last season or the season before, how good the Sharks team would have been. I think that that would have been the thing that could have put the Sharks in the Stanley Cup final two seasons ago with Bodger, back with a guy like Norton and Ozolinch there. I mean, yeah, he's that good on the point.
1: The thing about Yves Racine that everybody didn't realize was that he was a much better open ice hitter than advertised. We talked about it and said that he was underrated in that department, but a couple of very good solid hits since coming to this team has impressed players like Jason Moore.
5: Yeah, whenever somebody comes up with a big hit, you always try to feed off that. Guys on the bench, it gets emotional out there. The crowd gets into it, and you know, he's had a couple good hits against Colorado last game, and that's something that we've got to do as a team. Everybody's got to go out, and when you do that, like I said, it gets the atmosphere in the building that you can feed off of, and so it makes it exciting.
1: That's Jason Moore of the Sharks, who will play with his familiar partner Marcus Ragnarsson on defense. Doug Bodger will be paired off with Yves Racine. And one of the reasons why Racine is paired off with Bodger is because Jim Kite and Michael Sikora have done so well together the last couple of games. They were a combined +5 in those two contests. Michael Sikora a +3 against the Colorado Avalanche with some good physical play. We'll talk to Jim Wiley about the reasons for that on Coach's Chalkboard later in the show.
2: Well, you know, I think it's going to be one of our keys, and I know you're going to get to that in a moment, what our keys are, because I read your mind every time. But
1: we've been working together too long.
2: Yeah, I think that's probably it. I really believe that Racine now, with Doug Bodger, is going to be a key to the Sharks the rest of the season. I think it's going to really be a difference when a team like L.A. or Anaheim comes in here. They're going to see a different scheme by the Sharks' defense.
1: Our key matchups of the game are brought to you by LifeGuard, the health plan that's on your side and not in your way. You heard the names I mentioned. Sikora, Ragnarsson, Bodger, Racine. They're very mobile defensemen, even by other teams in the National Hockey League standards. You look at Hartford's defensemen, Brad McCrimmon, Brian Glynn, Glenn Featherstone, Adam Burke, not nearly as mobile as the Sharks are. That's the area of exploitation for Jim Wiley's team, and he'll expound on that in Coach's Chalkboard.
2: Well, it does allow you. You're right. It does allow you, and Jim Wiley can say it better than me, but it does allow you to cheat a little bit on their forwards because you've got guys that can skate twice as fast as their defensemen. We're not going to see guys like Sandis Ozilinc racing up the ice running by the Sharks forwards because they don't have the speed back in the blue line.
1: But the two blue liners that will make an impact offensively will be rookie Marek Malik, who is 6'5" and 215 pounds, but has some good mobility on defense, just recalled from the American Hockey League, but also the experience of Jeff Brown will help, acquired in a three-way trade between Vancouver and New Jersey. It's been a very happy time for Brown leaving Vancouver and coming to Hartford. That's been another factor for the Hartford Whalers' resurgence here in the month of January. Sharks warm-up will continue with another edition of Shark School, coming up next from San Jose Arena, but first this message on the San Jose Sharks Radio Network.
7: There's the bell. You know what that means, fans. That's right. It's time for Shark School. Today, let's talk about the new NHL rules governing obstruction. Now, first of all, what is obstruction? Well, the NHL actually had a committee on the subject. And the fact of the matter is that obstruction is a very specific type of interference that has technically been on the books all along. However, in actual practice, this specific interference has not been enforced by NHL officials. And so, they're trying to crack down on it. Here are a couple of forms of obstruction to think about when you watch games this season. Let's say that Victor Kozlov of the Sharks is in the neutral zone, heading toward the Chicago territory at full speed. He does not have the puck. Imagine that. Blackhawks defenseman Steve Smith decides to lock up Kozlov at center ice, just by grabbing onto him or otherwise putting his stick in his way or some way physically obstructing him and stopping him from going into the zone. That's a form of the obstruction known as clutching and grabbing that the league wants to crack down on. Here's another form of obstruction. Let's say that the puck is in the Chicago zone, and Sharks right wing Sean Donovan is forechecking on Chris Chelios of the Blackhawks. The puck is behind the net, but to get it, Donovan has to run a gauntlet of players who suddenly are in his way and are clutching and grabbing him and putting their sticks in his way to slow him down. Well, that's another form of obstruction. Rule 62A of the NHL rulebook was written to describe interference penalties. It states the following. A minor penalty shall be imposed on a player who interferes with or impedes the progress of an opponent who is not in possession of the puck. It's that simple. The key to obstruction is body position. You can skate with an opponent who is not carrying the puck, and you can get in his way, too. He may have to skate around you to go forecheck, but if you restrain him with your stick or with your hands, you'll get a 2-minute penalty for obstruction. Listen for the obstruction call all season long from referees. They'll tell you. They'll call it interference, but you'll have that obstruction caveat tacked onto it from the public address announcer. There are a lot of other issues involved in this new rule, and we'll talk about it during the course of the season here on Shark School. But we're out of time today. I'm Dan Rusinowski. Until next time, class dismissed.
2: Shark School has been brought to you by the Pepsi Cola Company, who reminds you that nothing else is a Pepsi. Nothing else is a Pepsi. Did I get that across?
1: Yes.
2: All right, good enough. Sharks warm up. Yes, remember that. Nothing else is a Pepsi. Sharks warm up. Continuing from the Shark Tank, San Jose Arena tonight, the Sharks and the Hartford Whaler. If you're from French Canada or if you're from America, it's the Hartford Whalers. I tell you one thing. And in just a moment, we'll come back and share our shots on goal contestant with you. But first, this important message on the San Jose Sharks Radio Network.
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1: Victor Zelinskas from Palo Alto thinks the San Jose Sharks will have 27 shots on goal because his card was drawn today as the Shots on Goal contestant. Good luck, Victor. 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Victor Zelinskas of Palo Alto is the Sharks Shots on Goal contestant on the San Jose Sharks Radio Network.
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8: 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Cards will be selected at random. And remember, if your card is selected and your guess is correct, you'll win a pair of round-trip tickets on Southwest Airlines. Southwest Airlines. It's just plain smart to fly Southwest, the low-fare airline.
1: Sharks and the Hartford Whalers doing battle at San Jose Arena tonight. Now it's time for a little trivia.
2: Ready? All right, I'm ready for it. This is my favorite time. It's a time when we can both stomp on each other. So go ahead, shoot.
1: All right, here we go. The Sharks have given up 14 shorthanded goals, which is not good.
2: No.
1: In fact, if they continue with this rate, they will set a new NHL record for most shorthanded goals given up in a season.
2: Well, I mean, if we were working for the Hartford Whalers, it'd be a good fact, but not that we work for the Sharks.
1: Here's the interesting question. Yeah. What team holds the record for most shorthanded goals scored in a season?
2: Well, I'd like to give you my answer, but I can't. You'll have to get it when it comes out on my video for $29.95 next month.
1: All right. We'll see if you actually were able to guess that or not. And you can only pay $29.95 for it. So we'll come back with the answer right after this on the San Jose Sharks Radio Network.
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1: Welcome back to San Jose Arena. Time to answer the trivia question. Who scored the most shorthanded goals in a single season in the National Hockey League? We're not talking about individuals. We're talking about a team. Sharks playing the Hartford Whalers tonight, by the way, at San Jose Arena.
2: Right. It's pretty simple. I think Edmonton Oilers would be the club.
1: Absolutely. You know how many shorthanded goals they had in 1983-84?
2: I want to say 35.
1: You're very close. 36 shorthanded goals in one single season. That's just too much to be believed. I mean, 36 shorthanded goals for Gretzky and Messier and company.
2: Yeah. Well, we can only hope that happens here one day, right? That'd be a nice record to break. I think if you're scoring 35 shorthanded goals, you're obviously scoring over 400 goals total as a team, so that wouldn't be a bad deal here. I think that Dean Lombardi would be very happy, even if the team did give up 4.5 goals a game. If you score over 400 goals and 35 of them are shorthand, that means you're scoring 6 or 7 a game.
1: Time out to talk about the Hartford Whalers, the team coming in here tonight. Their big star is Brendan Shanahan, acquired in a trade that sent Chris Pronger to the St. Louis Blues and the dungeon of Mike Keenan's Wehrmacht in the National Hockey League. Meantime, Shanahan came out starting pretty slowly for Hartford, but under Paul Maurice, he's regained his health, and his coach says that's been the key factor in making the Whalers a better hockey club.
3: I think so, and he had started to get healthy earlier than that, but the key to his game was not so much that he started scoring goals first. He realized that he was having a tough time doing that and started playing very well defensively. And almost to the game, he started scoring goals that night. So he's played not just an important offensive role, but both ends of the ice for us.
1: That's Paul Maurice, the head coach, who's chewing some Copenhagen, I think, in that little interview we had with him this morning.
2: Well, yeah, we didn't get this on the air, but I asked him. I said, how many cans of Copenhagen you put in there? He says, I do not dip Copenhagen. It's actually cut up licorice.
1: Yeah, sure.
2: Yeah, that's right. Uh-huh.
1: I don't think so. Just by listening to him, you can check him out here. He's pretty proud, actually, of the play of Jeff Sanderson, too, a high-scoring 40-goal man for Hartford who's been changed his role a little bit because of the presence of Shanahan on the left wing. Sanderson playing on the left side with Andrew Castles and Kevin Dineen has been doing a job on both ends of the ice.
3: Well, he's really played very well for us, and I think that the addition of Kevin Dineen, and they play on the same line together, has really improved his play at both ends again. Probably he's not in the same kind of offensive opportunities with Brendan here as the left winger. You know, Brendan plays a lot of the power play time that Jeff probably took last year, so that's been a bit cut back for him, but he's handled it very well and has scored some big goals for us down the stretch here.
1: Jeff Sanderson will be our guest, not Paul Maurice, but the player he's talking about. Jeff Sanderson, a high-scoring winger. He'll be with Chris between the second and third periods. One other player to think about when you're thinking about the Hartford Whalers is Andre Nikolishin. He's got an 8-game scoring streak coming into this game, been red hot, and he has been much more consistent, according to his coach.
3: Well, he's been consistent when he's been in the lineup. He had a bit of a back problem at the start of the year, and that really hampered his play. And since he's been back, he's been a big part of us being able to win some games. He scored some goals and got some points, and he really helped us along quite a bit.
1: Out-of-town scores in the National Hockey League brought to you by Miller Quality Smoked Sausage Meats. In the Pacific Division tonight, at Vancouver, the Canucks play host in the New Jersey Devils, and Edmonton leading Calgary at Calgary late in the first period, 1-0. Scores going on in the third. Detroit ahead of Toronto 3-2, and the New York Islanders with Eric Fichaud in goal lead the Buffalo Sabres 4-3 with about 5 minutes to play in the third period. Here it's the Sharks and the Hartford Whalers, and in a moment, Sharks warm-up will continue with Coach's Chalkboard and head coach Jim Wiley after this message on the San Jose Sharks Radio Network.
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1: Coach's Chalkboard comes to you from San Jose Arena, where the Sharks are facing off against the Hartford Whalers tonight. I'm Dan Rusinowski with Sharks coach Jim Wiley. And Jim, here we are in the coach's room considering the game between the Sharks and the Whalers following a terrific comeback in a heartbreaking loss to the Colorado Avalanche. What thoughts, what energies can you gain from that game, can you bring to this game?
10: Well, it's very simple. We've had enough experience at recognizing that we're not a good enough hockey club to only play two periods of hockey. Quite frankly, there's not too many teams in the league that can play only two periods of hockey. We've had it happen too many times. As a result, the only thing I'm expecting is just rock, high energy, hard work ethic. And to be honest with you, that is our number one goal, is to play 60 minutes of hockey tonight.
1: One player who jumped out at me in the third period was Michael Sikora with his physical play. Is he really starting to step things up and get more comfortable as a National Hockey League defenseman?
10: Well, I'll be honest with you. There was a long talk with Mike prior to the last game and just prior to the game before that on the road. And we indicated to him that we wanted him to be more physical. We've seen him play physical. We want him to be able to move with the puck as well as to move the puck. And that basically we were telling him he was getting real close to being taken out of the lineup. And he not only responded that game, but in our last game here at home against Colorado, I personally spoke to him after the game and said, Mike, I just want you to remember this. I will not accept anything less than what you did out on the ice tonight. And all it was reaffirming was just what you said. He played more physical. He moved the puck. And I thought that was one of his better games of the season.
1: Are we in a situation, too, where Michael Sikora is a year ahead of Mike Rathje, who just got sent to Kansas City, and in some ways another year ahead of Lasse Kruppa being in the United States, just a year ahead of those guys?
10: Well, I think one might say better. Certainly each one of those other individuals has gone through different periods of time where their game has been up, down, and all points in between. Each one having varied situations and circumstances that has contributed to that up and down play. Certainly Mike Sikora has had an advantage in comparison to Vlastimil Krupa because he played Major Junior A hockey in North America. So he had a pretty good insight as to the physical game and what kind of demands that brought to each and every hockey game. He's made good, as mentioned initially, of his opportunities with the idea that he wants to stay here and he knows what he needs to be doing. He just needs to do it more consistently. Vlastimil is younger, certainly full of energy, has to be more disciplined out on the rink itself with regard to his individual play, gets caught up into the ice sometimes too often. Don't like to take that away from him because that's very exciting to watch. Unfortunately, all things that are exciting have a downside, and if he gets caught too much, then our team hurts. So somewhere in between him jumping up into the play and somewhere where he is back on defense accepting rushes, we have to have a happy medium because we certainly like to see him jump up into the play. Through personal matters and injuries, has not been able to make good of all opportunities given to him. Certainly the expectations of the organization are still very, very high, and right at this present time, as we all know, we felt that Mike would gain more by preparing himself at the International Hockey League and specifically Kansas City team for this next period of time.
1: We'll return with more Coach's Chalkboard after this on the San Jose Sharks Radio Network. Here at San Jose Arena, the Sharks are hitting the ice to face off against the Hartford Whalers, and it will be a battle of two goaltenders intimately knowledgeable of each other. Chris Terreri in goal for the Sharks, Sean Burke for the New Jersey Devils, a former teammate of Chris Terreri. Tonight he's playing, of course, for the Hartford Whalers. We'll be back with the opening faceoff after this on the Sharks Radio Network.
8: 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Fly Southwest, the low-fare airline. 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

0: San Jose Sharks Hockey is brought to you by cold-filtered Miller Genuine Draft. Stay cool. By Southwest Airlines. 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
1: Dan Rusinowski along with Chris Collins here at San Jose Arena. The Sharks and the Whalers are on the ice, and in goal to our left, it's starting goaltender Chris Terreri, making his 30th appearance in goal in a San Jose uniform. Chris with a record of 8 wins, 19 losses and no ties, and a goals against average of 3.76. The Sharks will start out with a combination of Doug Bodger on defense with Yves Racine. That's going to be an interesting pair. Up front, Ray Whitney will be on the left wing. Jeff Friesen will be at center, and Owen Nolan will be on the right.
2: And for the Whalers in net, Sean Burke starts. Big Sean Burke, who's had a nice comeback year for him, starts up front on the blue line. Jeff Brown, recently acquired from Vancouver, along with Brian Glynn, who is their highest minus man on this team. So watch for Glynn tonight to try to exploit him. Up front, the ever shark killer Brendan Shanahan starts at left wing. Center Jeff O'Neill, a buddy of Jeff Friesen's, and at right wing, a very good man. I think Dan and I would agree he's one of the nicest men in the NHL, and he's a good goal scorer, Nelson Emerson.
1: It's going to be an interesting matchup for Jim Wiley. He's going to try to keep Jeff Friesen against his buddy Jeff O'Neill for most of this game. He will also pair up Craig Janney's line against Andrew Castle's unit with Jeff Sanderson and Kevin Dineen on the wings. The most interesting confrontation could be Jamie Baker's grit unit against the pure speed of Andre Nikolishin, Robert Kron, and Paul Ranheim. Referee for tonight's game is Kerry Fraser. Linesmen are Baron Parker and Mark Wheeler, and they're all at center ice with the opening faceoff upcoming.
2: Trying to take some carpet off because they had a ceremonial puck dropping by Victor Rudy Galindo, and he was the gentleman that won the U.S. Nationals here in figure skating just about a week ago from San Jose, 26 years old. What a great story. Another comeback kid inside of this building, the Shark Tank. Rudy Galindo from San Jose.
1: Used to take a bicycle to a skating practice because he couldn't afford gasoline.
2: Amazing story. That was a great story for San Jose.
1: And what a tribute from the fans as he came out for the opening puck drop. Now we've got the official one, and we're underway in the first period. The Whalers control. They skate it from right to left. Jeff O'Neill tries to lead Brendan Shanahan on the left, but the pass intercepted and dumped back the other way by defenseman Yves Racine. It's sent inside the Hartford zone, and the Whalers will clear back to center. Racine on defense with Doug Bodger, just back from his knee injury. Bodger with the puck, flips to Whitney at the Whaler line. Lost it on the check, but Racine racing across recovers. Gives to Friesen on the left wing side, and he's ridden off the play there beautifully by captain Brendan Shanahan. Whalers clear back to the Sharks line. Sharks nearly gave it away as Bodger tried to snap one to center, but Doug recovers the puck and caroms it back to the neutral zone with 45 seconds gone by in the first period and the time amounting to a line change for the Sharks. Racine mishandling the puck, but he got it to Craig Janney, who gets hit by Adam Burt. Nice shoulder check at the Whaler line, causing Janney to drop his stick and Hartford to control the puck to move it out of the zone. Jeff Sanderson leads to his centerman, Andrew Castles. Now on the right wing side, quick shot by Kevin Dineen from the blue line. Save Terreri, rebound Janney, hauling down Adam Burt, and a penalty will be called for hooking.
2: He got him. That's a hook call. Kerry Fraser, who is arguably the best, I think he's one of the best officials in all of pro sports, right on top of that play. Janney got tied up on Adam Burt. Adam Burt's the one, I think, who blindsided him earlier at the
1: he did a shoulder check him. Great check.
2: Good check. It was a clean hit, and he didn't try to hurt him. He just tried to put him out of the play and put him on the ice. Janney tried to tie him up, and Craig Janney's feeling the sting, Dan, because Valeri Kaminsky was his man in the overtime game in the same exact spot where he just took his penalty. So it's a correct call. Sharks are going to have to go early on, a minute nine into this game, and kill off a two-minute minor.
1: Whalers with the power play, not exactly what you'd call tearing up the league with the man advantage. Ranked 20th in the NHL, but the Sharks haven't done much better in the penalty kill, ranked 24th in the league. In the home side of things, the Sharks are ranked 22nd in the NHL stats. Off the faceoff now. It's picked up by San Jose and clearing it all the way down. A combination of Kevin Miller and Jason Moore. Sean Burke, the goaltender for the Whalers, makes the stick stop side of his net, and the Hartford power play will start to move it out. They try to emphasize speed with Andre Nikolishin handling the puck at center. He one-hands one from the red line as he's checked inside the Sharks zone. And Terreri out of his net to his left, winds it up the left wing boards. Nice hustle there by Kevin Miller to beat Nikolishin to the puck. And he clears it.
2: Good patience shown by Kevin Miller to sit down and wait until his body got in position to knock the puck down, even though he was flat on the ice with a minute 25 left in the man advantage.
1: No score so far. Hartford speeding at center, coming across the line. Nelson Emerson, but he lost on the poke check, and the Sharks clear.
2: And quick line changes now. Sharks get another two fresh skaters on the ice.
1: Doty Wood is up ice to try to kill the penalty as we have a trip on the far side of the ice. Little interference, and Kerry Fraser making the call. As down went Doty Wood, that is a tough penalty for the Hartford Whalers to take. And right now, making his way to the penalty box with a not really a good look on his face is Brendan Shanahan.
2: Yeah, Shanahan hit Doug Bodger as he came across the blue line to get back as the deep man with the four-man drop, of course. The Sharks were skating shorthanded. And now the Sharks, knock on wood, will have a power play advantage. Actually, they will no matter what with about 50 seconds total time here because Shanahan went down. And that was just, I think Shanahan got out of control. I don't think he tried to hit him, but he went out of control. And so we've seen two plays now, two best buddies, Craig Janney and Shanahan, take two penalties that really they're not accustomed to.
1: I'm sure they'll be chatting about it as soon as they come out of the penalty box. We are just underway in the first period. Here come the Whalers, 4-on-4. Len Featherstone carries into the Shark zone and shoots it, but it's blocked by the stick of Marcus Ragnarsson. And back behind the San Jose goal, Ragnarsson fields the puck and hands off to his partner, Yves Racine. Racine, twisting and turning, moves around a forechecking Sanderson, carries to center, picks up speed, cross the line, backhanded pass to his left, deflected away by Andrew Castles. Adam Bird on defense tries to clear, cannot, kept in, Ragnarsson to the slot, flipped wide by Ray Whitney on the rebound off of a skate. 35 seconds left in a 4-on-4 situation. Then the Sharks will have the power plays. Back in the neutral zone, Nolan leads Whitney. Cross the line, 1-on-1. Moves around the defense, shoots on goal. Wrist shot stopped. A kick save by goaltender Sean Burke on a pretty setup by Nolan to Whitney. Now Nolan with a nice check on Adam Bird as the Whalers carried his center and shoot one in. 15 seconds left on the penalty to Craig Janney, and then the Sharks will have the power play. No score. Big Victor Kozlov on the ice for the Sharks, carrying down the right side. Shoots one as he hits the blue line, but wide of the Whaler net. Ray Shepard, bothered by a sore knee, but playing tonight, lost control, and the Whalers will ice it as Miller back to make the touch. And just as he stops the play with an icing against the Whalers, the penalty to Craig Janney is over. And so, Chris, for the next 49 seconds, the Sharks will have the man advantage.
2: Yeah, now nice work there by Owen Nolan. Man, this guy, Owen Nolan, he can pass. It's one of the most underrated things he does. We know he can hit. We know he can score goals, but he's got such soft hands. He can really get the puck up there. Ray Whitney, you know, we forget Whitney's prominence this year has really come with the acquisition of Nolan because Nolan sets him up.
1: Whitney made a nice move around Glenn Featherstone and again trying to exploit the lack of mobility on some of the Hartford defensemen's part. He did a good job on that one. Power play hockey for the Sharks for 49 seconds. Jamie Baker loses the faceoff to Mark Janssens, and the Whalers will try to clear on the penalty kill. Kevin Dineen fighting for it, can't clear. Baker, nice pass to Miller on the point. He throws it in deep, and there is Victor Kozlov with it. Back to the left point to Miller. Return for, should say, Shepard on the left wing boards. Throws it cross ice now. Off the boards, taken now in the corner by Janney. Centering feed for Shepard. He stops it. He tries to shoot it. It's right on net. Baker shoots. Kick, save, rebound. Where is it? It's underneath the goaltender, Burke. And it's poked out of the zone by Hartford.
2: What a great save by Sean Burke at the last second. Sharks had an immediate goal there that he stopped.
1: 10 seconds to go on the power play as Janney moves it right back into the offensive zone on right wing. He puts on the brakes at the top of the circle. He winds up. He doesn't shoot. He continues to stick handle. Now gives to Bodger on the point. Cross ice pass for Miller on the left wing boards. Penalty almost over. Flipped into the corner to Shepard. Penalty over. Centered out in front. Bodger drive. Deflected wide off the skates of Baker. Shepard behind the net, feeds left wing boards. Miller winds up, slap shot, wide of the net. Behind the goal, Janney gets the rebound. He stick handles to the right side of the goal. He moves to the slot. Janney on the back end, spins to the forehand, shoots. It's blocked by McCrimmon. Into the left wing corner on the rebound. McCrimmon racing for it. The 36-year-old defenseman winds in back of his net. Brendan Shanahan out of the penalty box will headman to center to Paul Ranheim. Here comes Hartford on the attack. Jeff Brown, slap shot right on. Great save from the blue line by Chris Terreri of the Sharks. And we've got a break in the action with 4:30 gone by in what's been a scoreless and exciting first period here at San Jose Arena. It's the San Jose Sharks Radio Network.
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1: Close call in front of the Hartford Whalers net, but the Sharks couldn't pull the trigger on the power play. We played 4:30 of the first, and no score against the Hartford Whalers. Off the faceoff, Jim Kite, Michael Sikora back on defense, and Sikora played a great game against Colorado, was able to send it up the ice, and the clearing pass is ruled a safe one without an icing called against the Sharks. It popped back into the Hartford zone for a moment, but now Adam Burke takes. Burke takes it center, now stick handles to the Sharks line, loses on the check to Kite. Sikora recovering the puck, sends ahead. Odgers running into it, Marek Malik. Malik, a pretty big boy at 6'5", knocked Odgers off the puck, and the Whalers got it back and fired it into the Sharks zone. Big Victor Kozlov on the ice trying to clear the zone, couldn't do it. Now it comes back to the point, kept in. Malik tried to shoot it, it's blocked, and the Sharks have a 3-on-2, led by Chris Tansel. He's at center, moving it across the line on left wing, has a man open, and Odgers in the slot, he shoots,

0: Jeff Rogers got his first goal in 56 games on Saturday, and it only took him one to get his second. The Sharks lead it 1-0.
1: Well, that was great work from the Sharks. Michael Sikora did a tremendous job twice, knocking that puck out of the Sharks zone, then getting it up to Tansel. Tansel made a splendid move. He went into a half kind of stance on his skates, threw the puck back towards the point, and Rogers took it there and fired a wrist shot, glove side up high.
0: Tremendous goal by Jeff Rogers in his second consecutive game. Chris Tansel getting the assist at 5 minutes and 16 seconds. So it's 1-0 Sharks. San Jose takes the draw and moves from left to right. Moore across the line, drop pass, Nolan, and a slap shot blocked by the skates of defenseman Brian Glynn. Sharks keep the puck in play in the offensive zone, and an angle opportunity from the left goes off the side of the goal from Ray Whitney. Hartford getting the rebound and starting to settle things down, moving at center. Brian Glynn, a lead on the left for Brendan Shanahan, across the line, loses on the check to Jeff Friesen. Loose puck at the Sharks line, knocked down near side by centerman Jeff O'Neill. And he just fires it into San Jose territory while the Sharks' Marcus Ragnarsson retreats to get it. And a pass up the left wing side from Ragnarsson goes to Miller. Slips by Adam Burt, checked a bit by Miller. Kraut wanted a hooking penalty, not called, as Miller lost his balance trying to move around Burt. Meanwhile, the Whalers recover and move on a three-man attack at center. But Nelson Emerson shoots one in because Hartford coach Paul Maurice wants a line change. Sharks try to take advantage by a pass up the middle, but it went too far for Kevin Miller, and so icing. The call against San Jose with 6:23 gone by in the first period, and the Sharks leading the Whalers 1-0 on Jeff Rogers' goal.
1: They also gave Jim Kite an assist on that goal, but it really underscores Michael Sikora's play, and I think it's great that Jim Kite, the forgotten guy in defense that was signed to maybe be the seventh guy all year long, has really turned his game around here the last part of the season. I mean, he's starting to play tough. He's making the easy pass, not trying to make the long pass, and he's allowed Michael Sikora to blossom. Michael Sikora was tremendous on that entire shift, standing people up and moving the puck around in tough circumstances.
0: Coach Jim Wiley had a long talk with Michael Sikora, and since that talk about physical play, he's responded with outstanding efforts in each of his last two games, and it's continuing here tonight. Sharks moving out smartly at center. Craig Janney looking to his left and trying to thread the needle to Kevin Miller, but it's knocked down. Jeff Sanderson back the other way for Hartford, carries in across the Sharks line, one-on-one on Bodger. He spins to the far boards, throws to the slot, intercepted by Racine. It's checked away from him as he pokes away from Kevin Dineen. Man, that was a two-on-one situation against the Sharks, and a great job by Racine is now Chris Terreri making a glove save off Jeff Sanderson that was an easy stop, yet you have to credit Racine for ending a two-on-one situation there by poking the puck away.
1: Yeah, and you have to also yell at your veterans there as Craig Janney comes up and taps Terreri on the head to apologize. Janney gave the puck right back to the Hartford Whalers, and they blasted it on net for their third shot on goal. One of the things the veterans that we've seen in past years for the Sharks, like Alarionov and Makarov, will do when there are problems in their own end, they'll fire it off the side boards and get it to ricochet out. You never try to clear it straight up the ice because you know somebody's going to be there not wearing your uniform.
0: Face off left side of Chris Terreri. 13:04 to go in the first. Sharks lead 1-0. And off the draw, Whalers win it, but they slip it between their two defensemen. There's that mobility problem again as McCrimmon couldn't get it, neither could Malik. But Hartford recovers at center. And here comes Robert Cronin across the Sharks line. Shoots it on goal. Terreri couldn't control it in his glove. The puck bounces to the near side. And this speedy line combination for the Whalers sets up. McCrimmon on the point. Slap shot on goal. Where is it? Terreri stopped it and it bounced free. And after looking up in the air to see if it was bouncing around, he looked down on the ice to his left and made the save. 1-0, Sharks leading it. We've got a break in the action on the San Jose Sharks Radio Network. KFRC. Dan Rusinowski along with Chris Collins back at San Jose Arena. The score 1-0. The Sharks on a goal by Jeff Rogers, assisted by Chris Tansel and Jim Kite, leading the Hartford Whalers. Faceoff upcoming deep in San Jose ice, left side of Chris Terreri. It'll be Jeff Friesen in the circle against Jeff O'Neill. The two players looking at each other in the eye, and they know each other quite well, played World Juniors together for Team Canada. Friesen wins the draw this time. Sharks move from left to right. Whitney carries to center and across the line, flips the shot toward the goal, bounced off the inboard wide of Burke, but he deflected it out of danger as the Sharks' Friesen was kind of rushing in. Whalers try to clear Canott, kept in. Owen Nolan on the left wing side has it in the corner. Takes a check from Jeff O'Neill. Backhands behind the goal to Friesen. Has Whitney open in front but can't get the pass through as he centered it. Went off his stick. Whitney recovers, but his weak pass to the slot is blocked and cleared by Brad McCrimmon. Sharks Ragnarsson at center fires it back into Whalers territory with 12 minutes to play in the first period. 1-0, Sharks leading the Whalers right now as Brendan Shanahan for Hartford dumps down the left wing side. Race for it, but Ragnarsson beats it to Emerson on the left wing side. It's a pass intercepted. Here's Shanahan walking in for Hartford. Drop pass shot by Emerson. Stick save by Terreri. Rebound back behind the Sharks net. Now giveaway by Jason Moore. Shanahan feeds it in front for O'Neill, but Ray Whitney got the stick on it before it got to O'Neill's stick, and he tipped it back to center. Great play there by Ray Whitney as now the Sharks dump it down the ice all the way across the Hartford blue line. And Jeff Brown in the acquisition from Vancouver going back to get control of the puck now for the Whalers. He cleared it out to center. Knocked down by Craig Janney and the Sharks. Janney stick handling back into his own zone. Eludes the check of Sanderson and tosses cross ice on the left to Doug Bodger. Bodger, veteran defenseman, carries to the Hartford blue line and shoots it in deep. It pops around the boards near side and all the way out to center. Janney, a backhanded blind pass, will be intercepted and the Whalers grab it. Lead pass by Kevin Dineen down the left side to Jeff Brown. Cross the line, walking in, backhand shot, a weak one. Sticked away by Terreri. Over to Terreri's left on the rebound now. Racine gives it up ice to Shepard. Has trouble controlling it as he's checked. Now hands it right to Andrew Castles, who spins, shoots, but it's a weak shot. It was deflected, and Terreri stopped it with the glove.
1: Not a real good sequence over the last 4 minutes for the Sharks. They had no giveaways, and in 4 minutes they have four giveaways. Hartford with two giveaways, and the shots on goal lead now goes Hartford's way. They're leading the Sharks by one in that category, 6-5. But most importantly, I guess the Sharks leading in the game 1-0. A good first, 5-6 minutes for the Sharks. But as I said, Dan, the last 3-4 minutes have not been a tailor-made or textbook hockey, as you like to say here. A lot of blind passes, no look, and not real good concentration.
0: This broadcast brought to you in part by cold-filtered Miller Genuine Draft. Stay cool. Face-off control by the Sharks. Back behind the net, Michael Sikora lifts one in the air. This is a set play as Tansel's going to beat the defense to it, but he can't beat Sean Burke, who came out 10 feet to poke check it away from him. What an interesting play there by Sikora and by Tansel. Tansel has lost his helmet now, coming into the corner of the rebound as Baker wound it around. At the near side, Baker angles to Tansel. The helmetless Chris Tansel, the guts of his team right now, winds around to the far side. Jim Kite crashes in deep, can't control it. It's bouncing in the corner to the right side of Burke. Kite kicks it in his skates. Behind the net now, Jeff Odgers can't control it for the Sharks, and the puck skitters free. But Odgers' centering pass batted away by goaltender Burke into the near corner, Hartford zone. San Jose leading 1-0, putting tremendous pressure on the Whalers right now. Odgers and Baker work it free. Wraparound attempt by Odgers off the stick of Burke. The goaltender very alert on that play for Hartford as Burke sticked it aside. And finally, the Whalers able to clear it all the way to the Sharks' line. But Nikolishin's pass is knocked down for offside because Paul Ranheim was ahead of the play.
1: Sharks fans can show their true colors all year round with your very own San Jose Sharks MasterCard. Of course, I'll be the only one denied one. They know better than to give me one. The custom design features the Sharks logo with no annual fee. 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
0: Sorry, you have to have a tax number for that.
1: Yeah, I know.
0: You're a conscientious objector to that, I think.
1: Well, I to a lot of things, including you sometimes.
0: Well, that's the way it goes. 9:45 to go, first period, 1-0. Sharks lead the Hartford Whalers. Right now, play inside the Hartford zone. Sean Donovan on the attack on this fourth line combination for San Jose, but can't get the puck away from Brad McCrimmon, and it's clear to center. Victor Kozloff will check it away from Malik. Stick down the right-hand side into the offensive zone. He circles. He spins. One-on-one against the Hartford Whalers. Throws it in deep now in back of the net. It's Donovan being hit by McCrimmon once again. Scott Daniels tried to check the puck away from Kozloff. Couldn't do it. And on the left-wing side, Doty Wood flips back to the point. Kept in by Ragnarsson, gives on the left wing boards to Kozloff in the Hartford zone. Kozloff left it now for Donovan, but his backhanded pass will be stolen by Steven Rice. Rice will stick handle out to center and fire it into the Shark zone softly. Over to the left side of Terreri now as he played it up the boards, not out. Kept in by Jeff Brown, throws it in deep, but it hit Wood's body and Doty knocked the puck down and just flipped it past the outstretched stick of Kozloff back to center. In the neutral zone, Whalers knock it back the other way, left side of Terreri. As the teams make line changes, Sharks dump one to center, and Nolan chasing it down will beat the defense to the puck and shoot it on goal, but a quick stick save down low by Burke will get the crowd on its feet, but the Whalers will clear it all the way down. Brian Glynn, totally victimized on that play, just lost control. Now Terreri gives the puck away. A high shot off the stick of Shanahan and O'Neill, wide of the net. Over to the left side of Terreri on the rebound, and the Sharks will settle things down, and Racine skates it to center. Racine across the red line, flips to his right, off the corner boards, left side of Burke in the Whaler zone, but back to get it there, Brian Glynn, and he just sort of clears it out to center. That lead pass, Racine, goes to Whitney, walks in, shoots one, just missed the net, high and on the glove side of Burke. Back behind the net now, Nolan digs the puck free, lost it on the check to Nelson Emerson, and Emerson, the talented speedy winger, is able to flip it clear this time to center. Sharks doing a great job though here in the neutral zone, knock it down. Doug Bodger sent it to the right. Whalers tap back to the Sharks zone. 7:45 to go in the first period. The goal by Jeff Hodgers, his second of the year, is the only one that's been scored by either team. In the neutral zone, Sharks dump it into the Whalers territory and make a line change. Greg Janney, Ray Shepard, Kevin Miller coming on with Moore and Ragnarsson on defense. Hartford skating from right to left, tosses one into the Sharks zone. They go into forecheck. Jeff Sanderson in front of the net looking for the pass, couldn't get it. Castles centers to Dineen, and what an effort on Moore, but he fired the puck wide as he just sort of jammed his body open to get the play. And now we have a whistle and a stoppage with 7:17 to go in the first period as the puck was deflected. 1-0, San Jose leading Hartford. We'll come back to the arena after this on the Sharks Radio Network. This broadcast brought to you in part by the Pepsi Cola Company, who reminds you that nothing else is a Pepsi. 7:17 to go in the first. Sharks 1, Whalers nothing. Face off inside the San Jose zone, right side of Chris Terreri, and the Sharks going with Marcus Ragnarsson and Jason Moore on defense. Just a moment ago, Moore was really manhandled physically by Kevin Dineen in the slot getting open, but fired the puck wide. Now off the draw, shot right on by Sanderson, blocked by Terreri, batted down, and Terreri had his back to the play, which is a cardinal sin, but the Sharks able to poke it out to center. Now Janney gets a drop pass from Miller across the line, spins in the Hartford zone, feeds Moore on the point, and he flips it in deep. Behind the net, Miller, wraparound attempt, right on from the left side, stopped there by Burke, and the Whalers clear.
1: Boy, Adam Burke should have been given a major penalty there, Danny. Just slashed Kevin Miller right in the head. Referee didn't see it.
0: Here's Miller at center ice now for the Sharks. Stick handling his way down the left side. Cross the blue line. Trying to flip it to Moore, breaking for the net in the slot. And the pass off the mark. Shepard in the corner. Feeds it out to the slot, but it's blocked. And Andrew Castles will skate on his right side for Hartford. Across the Sharks line, drop past Sanderson. Angle shot, kick save, Terreri. Terreri's kind of fighting the puck here as Jason Moore looks like he's going to get a penalty. Down went Castles on the rebound of that play, and Moore on his way to the penalty box for tripping.
1: And Jason Moore had to pull him down because Marcus Ragnarsson and Moore did not communicate. They allowed themselves to get stacked up with the Whalers coming in almost like in a ladder situation, and that's dangerous. You've got to spread these well, and he's gotten lucky a couple of times. He's also made a couple of great saves here. Both teams have five prime scoring chances here, and there's still 6:31 left in the first period, but we'll see what happens. Hartford looks like they've gotten their wake-up call here, and they've got the man advantage.
0: Face off top of the circle in the Shark zone on the left wing side. Whalers win it. Jeff Brown on the power play tosses cross ice. Nelson Emerson a drive deflected by Doty Woodwide. A little jostling in the slot right now as the Whalers getting the rebound, keeping it in play. Brown backhands from the left point around the boards behind the net to Robert Cron, but he's checked by Doug Bodger. Bodger poked it loose, but Nikolishin recovers for Hartford. Tosses to the right point from behind the net. Emerson gives it back on the right wing boards to Nikolishin. Back to Emerson. Slap shot blocked by Doty Wood. Emerson recovers, kept it in. Exchanges with Brown. Gives it back to Brown. Slap shot toward the goal. Terreri got a piece of it. It went wide. Rebound at the near side. Sharks killing a penalty for a minute 20. Cron in the left wing corner. Cuts back behind the Sharks net. Flips to the right point. Stopped by Emerson. Tosses left side. Brown feeds in deep to Brendan Shanahan. In the left wing corner. He stick handles away from Sikora. Now exchanges. Throws back to the point. Quick shot. Save Terreri off of Emerson. Rebound drive by Shanahan. Stopped by Terreri. Sharks trying to clear. Cannot do it. 1 minute to go on the power play. And the Whalers cross into the left wing corner. Down went Sikora in the confrontation with Nikolishin. Loose puck near side. Centered out in front by Shanahan. Knocked away by Doty Wood. The pass was intended for Nikolishin. Now Sikora in the near side will lift one in the air, and it's deflected into the seats at center ice. But how about the physical play here on this power play by the Sharks? And they haven't exactly won all of the battles, but they still have held their ground, as we see now. Doty Wood having words with Andre Nikolishin in the emotion of the moment.
1: That's good. This is going to be the difference between the time the Sharks played this team in November and today here at San Jose Arena in late January, and that is you've got some tough guys on the ice that can deal with situations. Speaking of guys not on the ice, Arthur Zerbe for the Sharks still recuperating from the knee injury. Ulf Dahlin recuperating from his toe injury. Tom Peterson's got a sore groin. 3 more days maybe. Lost Emil Krupa, Dave Brown, coach's decision. And Mike Rapchi sent down to Kansas City to play himself back into shape. Hartford, meanwhile, missing Glenn Wesley. He's got a groin problem, also displaced hip. Gerald Diddick, back spasms. Kelly Chasse, or Chase, sorry, he's doing the French thing on him. Dislocated finger. And Jason McBain not playing, coach's decision. So there are some very tough, talented guys not in the lineup here.
0: They really miss Glenn Wesley on the point, handling it on the power play, even though Jeff Brown is here to quarterback things. That mobility of Wesley is one of the key factors for this Whaler team. Off the faceoff. Now 45 seconds to go in the Sharks penalty-killing situation. 1-0. Hartford trailing, but they have the man advantage. Kevin Dineen back behind the Sharks net, digs one free. Sanderson, right-wing corner. Fans on the backhand pass, but got it back to the point to Emerson. He's double-teamed, and Nolan Whitney able to kick one clear. On the left-wing side, batted back by Jeff Brown. Lost the puck. Breakaway, short-handed for Whitney. He stops. He shoots. It's high and wide. Back behind the net on the rebound. Whitney trying to center it, but it stopped at the side of the goal. Ray Whitney just shaking his head right now in disgust because he usually hits the net on those.
1: Yeah, he sure does. Even if it doesn't go in, he's going to hit the net. He's smiling right now. Hey, it's a tough play. I mean, the puck's bouncing all over. You got guys breathing down your neck. You're tired because you've just killed off about 40 seconds of a man advantage for the opposite team. And you've got to do the best you can, which is fire it one time and hope it goes in. But great tenacity from Nolan and Ray Whitney. Both teams with six prime scoring chances each. Burke's been splendid. So is Terreri.
0: And you got to count that as a giveaway for Jeff Brown at center ice at the near side. He's a right-handed shooter on the left point. Had some trouble handling the puck on the boards on that play. Meantime, off the draw, final 10 seconds of the Sharks' penalty, and they clear it the length of the ice after Hartford dumped it to center. And so the time on Jason Moore's penalty rapidly ticking off as the Whalers rush up ice and promptly turn over the puck. In the neutral zone, Jim Kite knocks it down as Moore returns to active play. Whitney gets the pass on the right. Lead for Nolan. Walking in, trying the shot. Oh, it was just checked away. But Nolan drilling Burt to the ice in the collision. Burt got the best of it, though, in terms of knocking the puck away. But the physical side was won by Nolan. On the left side, in the Hartford zone, Shark sent it behind the net. Centering pass by Janney for Whitney. Batted away by goaltender Sean Burke. And Adam Burt on defense rode Whitney off the play. Here's Jeff Sanderson back into the Sharks zone for Hartford. Shooting in the puck. Blocked by the stick of Jason Moore. Wide of the net now. It bounces to the far corner in the San Jose zone. Whalers right back in. Sanderson twisting and turning on the far boards. Can't move around Janney and has to go back to center ice with it as Janney poke-checked the puck and it bounced beyond the blue line. Whalers' Brad McCrimmon dumps it back inside the Sharks zone. Right side of Chris Terreri. 3.5 to go in the first period. Sharks still leading 1-0. Janney gives to Shepard. Lead pass to Miller. On the right side, slap shot across the line is high and wide again. Sharks have had some great scoring chances, but they've been missing the net on occasion. Still, they lead it 1-0. Terreri taking the puck in his own zone. Gave it away to Rice in the left-wing corner. He's hit by Michael Sikora and fell to the ice, but he poked behind the net to centerman Mark Jansons, and he promptly gave the puck away. And Jim Kite for the Sharks intercepting, sensing trouble, just dumps it all the way down. Icing is the call against the Sharks. With 3:09 to go in the first period, we've got a Sharks 1-0 lead and a break in the action on the San Jose Sharks Radio Network. I want to remind you to tune into our first intermission as I'll be talking with Brian Burke, the senior vice president of the National Hockey League, who is in attendance.

0: Hartford Whalers off the faceoff, have it in the Shark zone, but Andre Nikolishin hit hard by Jim Kite, jars the puck free, and Sikora's backhander comes out to center ice and off the boards inside the Hartford territory. 2.5 to go in the first period. Sharks leading 1-0 as the Whalers defenseman Brian Glynn getting it back at center, flipping it up into the crowd all the way behind Chris Terreri. He's just trying to dump the puck into the offensive zone and hit it a little bit too far. Let's pause 10 seconds for station identification on the San Jose Sharks radio network.
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0: I'm Dan Rusinowski along with Chris Collins. Tonight at San Jose Arena, the 1-0 score favors the Sharks. 2 minutes and 18 seconds to go in the first. The faceoff is dropped, and the Whalers will control it. Moving up the ice now on the right wing, Nelson Emerson across the red line, shoots one in. Right side of Terreri. Racine got hit by Shanahan, but backhanded it all the way to his own blue line and just popped out to center. Nolan will beat O'Neill to it on the boards, and he'll stick handle to the middle of the ice. Nolan, with one hand on the stick, tries to just sort of throw it ahead, but it bounced off another stick, and the Whalers can't control it either. On the right wing, Nelson Emerson finally reaches behind himself and fires it into the San Jose zone. Terreri stopped it, left it for Racine. Throws to his partner now, Doug Bodger, and he feeds it on the left for Whitney, and a quick one-timer gets the puck to Friesen. But the puck bounced off of Friesen's stick, breaking out to center, and so Hartford will recover deep in their own zone. The defenseman pairing of Birch and Featherstone will try to clear it out, but again they had trouble as the Sharks' Nolan all over Adam Burt on the far side of the ice, and his deflection, Nolan's that is, knocked the puck up over the bench and into the crowd. Out-of-town scores brought to you by Miller Quality Smoked Sausage Meats. Edmonton playing at Calgary tonight, and the Oilers leading 2-0 as Glenn Anderson gets his first goal since returning to his city of glory, where he won all the Stanley Cups with Wayne Gretzky in the 1980s. Zeno Seeger has the other goal for Edmonton, 2-0 Oilers. Another score coming your way in the Pacific Division, just underway in the first period at Vancouver. 0-0, the Canucks and New Jersey are tied. Here it's 1-0 Sharks, minute 20 to go in the first period. Play inside the Hartford zone. Whalers trying to clear out, can't do it as Andrew Castles is checked by Jason Moore. He poked to Craig Janney, centering pass for Ray Shepard, but Kevin Dineen blocked it and Hartford moves it out. 2-on-2, led by Sanderson down the left side, streaking across the Sharks line, drops it back. Castles, slap shot, kick save made by Terreri, and the rebound flipped out with a minute to play by Moore. To Janney at center, to Miller on the right, across the line, winds up, slap shot, blocked by the skates of Jeff Brown. It bounced into the right wing corner and Janney takes, but his backhanded pass around the boards comes all the way out and off of Ragnarsson's skate. Now Ragnarsson kind of getting his stick held onto there along with Kevin Dineen. They both fell and a whistle. 44.6 seconds remaining in the first period. Sharks leading at 1-0, and they'll have the faceoff dropped right at the Hartford blue line. As we see, new line combination coming out for the Sharks. It'll be Chris Tansel on the left, along with Jeff Rogers on the right, Jamie Baker at center. A little holding the stick going on right there as Kevin Dineen and Marcus Ragnarsson jostling together. And kind of a close thing at the blue line, but that didn't result in much or anything from Carey Fraser. They drop the puck, and here we go. Glenn Featherstone at the near side, pursued by Odgers in his own zone off the draw, but he poked it ahead, and Ranheim backhands to the neutral zone, knocked down, and Baker slaps one back into the Whaler zone. Nice check on the left side there by Chris Tansel, jarring the puck free, but the ever-so-steady Featherstone tosses up the left wing boards with 30 seconds to play. Here's Cron at center now. A little stick-handling move at the Sharks' line, lost it on the check. Racine will dump it all the way down, short of icing, and Burt to the left side of his goal will handle it and leave it for Adam Burt on defense. 10 seconds to go in the first. Whalers moving from right to left. Here's a long pass down the left wing side. Robert Cron walking into the Shark zone, hit hard by Yves Racine, and Racine, with a couple of seconds left in the period, will toss to Whitney, and he'll hold it as the buzzer sounds. 1-0, the Sharks lead the Whalers at the end of the first period. When we come back, we'll talk to Brian Burke from the National Hockey League. But first, these messages on the San Jose Sharks Radio Network.
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1: Dan Rusinowski back here at San Jose Arena, where the score at the end of the first period reads the Sharks 1 and the Whalers nothing. And it's my pleasure to welcome to our broadcast the Senior Vice President of Hockey Operations, Brian Burke. What brings you out to the West Coast?
2: Actually, Dan, the Sharks asked me to come out and speak. They have a program before the games for the season ticket holders that bring in speakers, and Diane Bloom had asked me to come out and speak, and tied it in with the game tonight, and see the game in Anaheim tomorrow night, and then red-eye back.
1: Well, it's a great opportunity to see some West Coast teams, and of course, you started your National Hockey League managerial career with the Vancouver Canucks, and I know you have a real sensitivity for these West Coast teams to say they're ignored by the East.
2: Well, I think it's a valid point. They don't see the supervisory staff as much as they'd like sometimes. They claim they don't get the senior referees as much as they'd like. Our league people, obviously, it's a long trip to come out here. Today I left Kennedy at noon. It was supposed to be a six-hour flight. It took 7.5 hours. Wow. With the headwinds. And so it's nice to be here. I get into every building every year, so it's not unusual to be here, but it's nice to be here. This is a great building to come to with the fans, and the support is great.
1: We're moving into the second half of the first season of the collective bargaining agreement, and I wondered, as a practicing attorney yourself over the course of the years, you were a real architect of this CBA. Do you think that everything that you wanted to get into it has been working well?
2: Well, I think it's definitely produced some changes in the salary structure at critical points in the career of a player where inflation was rampant. And so it's working in that sense. It's a definite improvement. We didn't get everything we wanted to get, and I'm not sure we got enough. I'm not sure down the road that this is going to solve all the team's problems, but it's a definite improvement, and we're obviously very pleased everyone's back to work.
1: All of the players that I talked to seem not only relieved to be playing again after what they went through last year, but also they think that they respect the collective bargaining agreement and what it accomplished.
2: I think so. I think people underestimate just how intelligent hockey players are, and I think anyone watching the industry had to be concerned where salaries were going, not for the top players so much as the trickle-down effect of players with Group 1, the old Group 1 free agency, and so on. And I think this does help. A team should be able to, in theory, should be able to effectively manage their costs with this agreement. And hopefully it'll at the end of the day, we'll all say this worked and we can continue on this course.
1: For those fans that don't know, you're the man who's in charge of meeting out the supplementary discipline to players. Of course, you probably have already gotten tons of letters about it, every single thing you've done this year. But how do you find that going this season as far as amounts of things you've had to deal with?
2: Well, I think it's been a good year in terms of the number of incidents. The number is down. We're very pleased with that. I would like to be like the Maytag repairman and sit there and wait for the phone to ring. It doesn't work that way. And you know, the San Jose fans have seen, for instance, Andrei Nazarov got suspended last year. And we would love to go through a season where we don't have to suspend anybody. It's not like that. We put a premium on contact in the game, and the difference between a highlight film hit and a penalty is a small fraction. The difference between that penalty and a suspension can be a small fraction. So we're going to keep having them, but hopefully they'll be few and far between.
1: Can you explain in brief how the wiping away of game misconducts is working this year?
2: Well, what we do is if a player is disciplined, he loses the game misconduct on that. And also, if a player gets a game misconduct in error, if the referee makes a clear error, we will rescind it. So that if you get an instigator penalty unfairly or a high-sticking game misconduct unfairly, we will wipe those out. But they are cumulative, and we've got several players who have been suspended automatically due to cumulative. Rick Tocchet, for one, with L.A. when he was still with L.A., he got his third game misconduct and got an automatic one-game suspension.
1: Now, the obstruction rules, another new factor of the NHL this year we haven't talked to you about yet. I think it's been a great success. What do you think?
2: I think it's been a great success. The people that complain about it or are concerned about the standard dropping, we've, as recently as yesterday, had a conference call with the referees and told them, don't drop the standard, don't relax your vigilance. It has improved the product, the game. I mean, you saw that first period tonight. Very few whistles, lots of good skating action, open ice flow that you wouldn't have seen a year ago. And I think it's been a tremendous improvement for our fans and for the television product, and we're going to stay with it.
1: Another part of this might be the inclusion of automatic icing like they do in college hockey. There are some purists like me probably who like to see that little race between the forward and the defenseman. What's your take on automatic icing and where it's being discussed among the rules makers?
2: Well, I like the race for the puck. We average 3 to 4 races for the puck. It's an exciting play. I think there's a risk with the touch icing like we have where the whistle only blows when a player touches the puck. The risk is that a player gets tripped going into the boards. We've had a couple of those incidents. I've encouraged the referee where a defending player reaches the puck first and gets hit, it should almost be an automatic minor penalty. But the race
1: like
2: for the
1: charging
2: puck,
1: or something like that?
2: Exactly. Or even unsportsmanlike for all I care, but give them something. If you beat me to the puck and you're the defending player and I run you into the boards, it should be a penalty. So I think we can take the risk of the touch icing out and still have the excitement for the fans.
1: A lot of exciting things going on marketing-wise for the NHL. The new puck introduced at the All-Star Game generated some positive, some negative thoughts. What were your thoughts on that whole thing?
2: Well, I think people have to... I'm shocked at people's resistance to change generally. The inertia factor in when you innovate in any way with a sport, you get the traditionalists and the purists, and I happen to be a traditionalist like you are. I wouldn't want to watch that puck for 60 minutes, but the way Fox worked it in, it was tremendous. And people have to, don't worry about what they like. Worry about what will attract new viewers. Everyone here is a hockey fan. But if we use that puck on Fox telecast and we can add to our fan base, then it's a positive.
1: What I'm told is that the people who liked it the most were young men between 18 and 25, which is exactly an audience you want to pursue.
2: Exactly. I mean, I take my father, who will not watch hockey on TV. He watched me play all growing up. My brothers played. He watched me play right up to the pro level in the minors, and he can't follow the puck on TV. He's a knowledgeable hockey fan. He likes the innovation. So,
1: well, he listens to us on the radio, too.
2: Yeah, that's right. We attract some older viewers. We attract some younger viewers. Attract some people who like gimmicks. You know what? It's a good thing. Anything that adds fan to our fan base, we'll take it.
1: Something else happening in hockey, too, a new World Cup coming to the game. Can you explain how that the National Hockey League is going to work with that organization?
2: Well, this replaces the old Canada Cup. It's the eight top hockey countries in the world, and I'll probably get some mail from someone from the Ukraine that they're not in it. But basically, it'll be two pools of four teams each. The North American pool will be Russia and Slovakia, U.S. and Canada, and the European pool is Finland, Sweden, Czech Republic, and Germany. And they'll play off. It's going to be best-on-best NHL rinks for the games played over here. And I think it's going to be great. The best hockey played in the last 20 years has been the Canada Cups, and I think people are going to love watching this hockey.
1: Well, of course, the principle of us against them is kind of injected into that with the countries and everything, and doesn't that add a little bit of excitement?
2: It adds a lot of excitement, a lot of patriotic fervor, and a lot of... it's amazing to me how people will wave the flag. It's like I was saying to the season ticket holders before, with Nagano coming, people that, you know, like... I wouldn't watch a gymnastics meet to save my life, but when the Olympics are on and a U.S. gymnast is up, I watch.
1: Sure.
2: And so once you put the flag on the front of the sweater instead of an NHL team, it's amazing how people follow it and how involved they get. I think the World Cup's going to be great, and I think Nagano is going to be a huge shot of adrenaline for the sport worldwide.
1: In the final analysis, how is your assessment of the National Hockey League season right now? Where is the hockey in the NHL being played going?
2: I think this has been a great season so far. I think that the attendance in a couple cities is off, but overall the product is better. Attendance is strong in virtually all of the markets. I think it's been a great year so far, and I think it's going to be a great playoff. Some of the matchups that I can see 3 months from now when the playoffs begin, some of the matchups are just frightening to me in terms of how interesting they're going to be.
1: Also, one other thing, too, the franchise situation. They seem to be stabilizing a little bit. Ottawa has a new building right now. They're very excited about that there. But how do you assess that at this point?
2: We've still got a couple of problems. In the National Hockey League with 26 teams, we still have a couple of franchises who are in tough economic circumstances, either because of the economic climate or the size, the demographics of where they play in Edmonton or Hartford. We've got some lease problems in Florida. That's our goal, is to stabilize those franchises, or if they can't get the requisite support in the market where they play, get them somewhere where they will, and then we'll worry about adding teams and expanding.
1: Brian, it's always good to see you, and thanks a lot for coming out to California and being with us on the radio network.
2: Nice to be here, Dan, and you listeners, I remember Dan when he worked in the minors. This is the hardest working guy in radio right here, and he does a great job.
1: What a guy. Thanks a lot. Brian Burke, the Senior Vice President and Vice President of Charge of Hockey Operations for the National Hockey League between the first and second periods. We'll be back in a moment on the Sharks Radio Network.
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1: 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Only one goal by Jeff Odgers, his second of the season. Chris Tansel, Jim Kite, the assists. At 5 minutes and 16 seconds, the shots on goal, 13-8 in favor of Hartford. Jeff Sanderson leading the pack with 3 shots on goal.
4: Yeah, with the Sharks coming out and playing so well the first 10 minutes, Hartford really turned it up the final 10 minutes of the period. And And they're on the road. This is the first game of a six-game road trip, and if they do anything less than 500 on this road trip, Hartford can effectively kiss their season goodbye. So this is also a big time for them, Dan. They realize the importance.
1: And Hartford has had most of their success this season at home at the Hartford Civic Center as we get underway in the second period with a faceoff at center ice. The Whalers dump it into the Sharks zone and immediately go to the forecheck. Jeff Friesen for the Sharks fighting with Nelson Emerson, but he worked it free to Shanahan. In front, O'Neill, a drive. It's blocked by Yves Racine. Skates. Good coverage there by Yves Racine as Owen Nolan with a rebound. Stick handles out. Nolan picking up speed. Leads the attack. Cross the line to Friesen. Sends it back in the direction of Nolan, but he couldn't control it. Recovers in the corner. Centering pass in front. Racine lost his balance. Loose in front of a net. Recovered by the Whalers, and they're able to poke to center. Here's a feed for Brendan Shanahan on the right wing, cross the line, lead pass, O'Neill walks in, shoots, save, Terreri! A split save, it's batted up into the crowd on the rebound by Bodger.
4: Yeah, Owen Nolan saying he's sorry to Ray Whitney because he went so deep he couldn't get the pass to him. That allowed the transition game of Hartford to come back, and Nolan lost Brendan Shanahan for a moment. Not the kind of guy you want to lose when he gets a pass back from his line mate O'Neill going right for your crease. But a better defensive play, Danny. I'm sorry, from final second from Duck Bodger just whacked the high stick out.
1: The other thing about that is all eyes go to Brendan Shanahan. That gives Jeff O'Neill some space to get open, and boy, was he wide open in front of the net with that pass.
4: Yeah, he really was, but Terreri and Duck Bodger, heads-up play.
1: Face-off left side of Chris Terreri, and at the near side, Sharks win the draw. Moore tries to clear, and he will get it up to Miller off of Sanderson. Miller skates to center. 3-on-3, lead for Janney, cross the line, drop past Shepard in the slot, shoots one, deflected by Featherstone, wide of a net. Glenn Featherstone just gets in the way. Near the Whalers, back to center, led by Castles, down the right side, cross the Sharks line, sends to the right to Dineen, and an angle shot will be backhanded wide as he got around Ragnarsson. Sharks breaking out to center. End-to-end action here in the second as Kevin Miller leads the way into the offensive zone. He slipped by Sanderson and Castles, but lost his balance and lost control of the puck. Loose on the far side now, and the Whalers recover, and here they come. Featherstone, headman, Sanderson, lost control as he stick-handled toward the Sharks' line. That was a break for Ragnarsson because he just calmly tossed it on the left and made everything look easy, but I'm sure his heart was palpitating at the sight of a four. Back into the Sharks' zone as an offside against Hartford.
4: 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What are they going to do there? They're going to be selling the Shark Celebrity Cookbook. 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Please stop by and see him and say hi.
1: 1-0 Sharks leading, just underway here in the second period at San Jose Arena. And off the draw at center ice, Andre Nikolishin wins the draw, gets it back to veteran Brad McCrimmon, but his return pass batted away, so Robert Kron has to skate back to his own blue line to get control. Kron's had a great year, 15 goals. He carries to center to the Sharks' line, checked away by Michael Sikora. Puck skitters free to the far side of the ice, but Odgers can't control. Neither can Paul Ranheim, and Baker standing in front, flipped in front of his net dangerously. Jim Kite recovered it off the boards, but the Sharks barely chip it back to center. Baker knocks it down in circles. Now he stick handles to the blue line. Lost control of the puck again, which leads me to believe that this ice might be bouncy and soft here in the second period, because that kind of a loss of control has happened to several players so far tonight. And the Whalers now getting control of it, sending it back to center. Batted the other way by Racine to Victor Kozlov. Carries down the left side, cross the line. Angles one on goal with a wrister. Stick save by Burke. The puck on the rebound in the corner. Donovan overskates. And McCrimmon loses on the check to Donovan, but defenseman Marek Malik recovers. He stick handled back behind his own net before leading a pass at center off of a stick. Sharks bat it down. Here's Doty Wood on the attack. Pinballs it off a skate to Kozlov. Walks in, shoots, score! Victor Kozlov snapped the puck with a wrist shot to the top corner of the net, glove side. Sharks lead it 2-0.
4: Well, that's going to be Big Vic's fourth goal of the year. Doty Wood gets his first assist of the year. I think Doty Wood's going to be thankful that he dropped that puck back to Victor Kozlov and not to himself. This is star written all over it. Brad McCrimmon burned on the play. Kozlov walks around him. Dan, he didn't move his wrist more than 2 inches, and that puck must have come off at about a 50-mile-an-hour clip.
1: And talk about getting burned, man. I mean, Brad McCrimmon watched the puck that was passed by Doty Wood bounce off his skates, and in horror, he looked at Mr. Kozlov shooting it right past Sean Burke. That's a portent of things to come. Once again. 2-0, Sharks lead the Hartford Whalers. The goal scorers, Odgers, his second of the year, and now Kozlov, his fourth of the year. Dodie Wood and Eve Racine get the assists as we get back to action. Whalers move to the Shark zone, but a quick shot from the point will be blocked. Jeff Brown and Brian Glynn on defense recover it at center, and Brown on the right side slaps into San Jose territory. Off the boards, going for the net there was Scott Daniels, but he couldn't control it. The Sharks race out to center. They bounce one off of Daniels' stick away from Owen Nolan, back into the Whalers' zone. Hartford clears it back to center ice with the Sharks regaining control again. 2-0, Sharks leading, 16 minutes to play, second period. Hartford intercepting a pass, sending back to the Sharks' line. Knocked down by Bodger, head man for Whitney, but it's across two lines. And so we have a stoppage of play. Once again, the score, the Sharks 2, the Whalers nothing. We've got a break in the action here at San Jose Arena on the San Jose Sharks Radio Network. 2-0, Sharks leading. Goal in the second period at 3:09 from Victor Kozlov. As Big Vic gets his fourth of the year, the great wrist shot, top corner, glove side of Sean Burke. Dodie Wood and Eve Racine getting the assists. And so Wood with his first assist of the year, and Racine with his second assist since being acquired from Montreal on waivers. Right here, back to action in the Sharks zone, back behind Chris Terreri in goal. Jeff O'Neill forechecking, poke to the corner. Racine got beaten to the puck by Brendan Shanahan. Backhand pass to the slot, knocked down. Here's O'Neill driving a slapper wide of a net. Had a lot of net to shoot at, but just simply missed the goal, with Terreri not really in good position deep in his goal. Back to center comes Racine, across the line. Drop pass left wing for Nolan. One-on-one against Adam Burt. Nolan one-hands into the corner, but it's intercepted by Brendan Shanahan. Tries to clear the puck to center, batted down. Now Nolan tips at it, can't control it. Bouncing puck on the near circle inside the Hartford zone. Knocked down there by O'Neill. Got it out to center ice, but Bodger will intercept the puck and carry it off the left wing boards to Nolan. To Friesen now. Tries to split the defense, comes across the line, drop pass. Nolan shoots,

0: second goal of the season for Owen Nolan on a great drop pass from Jeff Friesen. The Sharks lead it 3-0.
1: Neo Dan, a lot of this is being set up again with great transitional work from the defense. Eversine made another great play, and I think he's going to get credit for his second assist the period. Maybe it was Bodger, one of the two. The two are playing so well together right now. They're getting the puck to one another. They're making the passes. The defense have been the difference in the Sharks' really resurgence of playing tight games and tough games. Beautiful work.
0: 1 minute and 47 seconds apart. Two goals for the Sharks is off the faceoff. It's dumped into San Jose territory. Craig Janney feeds on the right wing boards and out to center ice. Ray Shepard cleared it. Whalers throw it back the other way. Near giveaway and a cross ice pass by Jason Moore, but Ragnarsson able to corral it and poke to center. Knocked down by right wing Kevin Dineen. Has it in the neutral zone. Lead on the left for Jeff Sanderson. He circles his way across the Sharks line. Now shoots through a screen. Kick save Terrari. It pops off the defense in front, but the Sharks' Kevin Miller will recover it. Got it to Jason Moore. Now back to Miller on the left to center. Across the line. Curls to his right. Wrist shot. Score!

0: The Sharks have exploded. Kevin Miller, his 14th of the year, and they lead it 3-0 in the second period.
1: Well, I guess turnabout's fair play, because this is what happened to the Sharks when they were in Hartford earlier, well, really late last year in November, and that's going to be it for Sean Burke. Burke's going to get pulled right now. Jason Mazzotti is going to come in and replace him. The Oilers, as I told you before, a critical road trip right now. Six games in the West. They have to win four or five of these six to stay in the playoff race, and they play tomorrow night in L.A. Burke's going to have to be sharp tomorrow night.
0: It's 4-0 Sharks, and while Jason Mazzotti comes in, we'll come back on the San Jose Sharks Radio Network. Jason Mazzotti, a former Calgary first-round draft pick, is in the Nets replacing the starter Sean Burke, who is making his 19th straight start and goal for Hartford, and that's because three goals in 2:32 give the Sharks the 4-0 lead here in the second period. Back inside the Sharks zone right now, San Jose with a four-goal lead holds onto the puck. Jason Moore being checked by Mark Janssens. Threw it away, kept in Kevin Dineen, throwing it toward the net, but Janssens couldn't deflect it on goal, and the Sharks get the rebound off the boards. Janney headman to Miller off his stick, but Shepard grabs on the left. Crisscrosses with Miller across the blue line, moves to the right wing, shoots it, but it's deflected up into the seats, off the stick and skates of defenseman Brian Glynn.
1: All right, Dan, the fastest three goals the Sharks have scored in a game was against Winnipeg. You remember this game, back a 9-4 win, March 29th, 1994. Sergei Makarov, Ray Whitney, Gaetan Duchesne, 38 seconds was the fastest three goals in a game. So for you history buffs out there.
0: Three goals in 2 minutes and 32 seconds here in the second. Kozlov at 3:09, Nolan at 4:56, and Miller at 5:41. We've already played 6.5 into this second period, and the Sharks fans love it. San Jose leading 4-0 over the Hartford Whalers here at the arena. Cody Wood on for the faceoff against Mark Janssens. Loses the draw back in the Hartford zone. Once again, Jason Mazzotti in goal. Whalers' Adam Burt gives it away in front of the net. Viktor Kozlov can't shoot it, but he spins it to the near boards. Great pass off the boards to Donovan in the corner, right through the legs of Burt. Donovan held the puck for a second, tipped it back now to Kozlov. Big check by Adam Burt. He holds it along the near boards, backhands into the corner. Donovan hit hard there by Glenn Featherstone. That jars the puck free. Donovan back on his feet now at the near side, trying to dig for it along with Doty Wood, but Mark Janssen's putting his 2 cents in there to work the puck free. Back behind the net now in the Hartford zone. Wound around and out by Adam Burt. This is all the way down the ice, but Terreri will play it because he sensed that Michael Sikora was going to get beaten to the puck. Meantime, Sikora hit pretty hard by Scott Daniels, a fistic kind of a player, who actually knocked Sikora's helmet off deep inside the Sharks zone. That brought a roar from the crowd as the Sharks dumped to center. Line change for San Jose as Stephen Rice for Hartford carries up the left side. Moved around one player, couldn't get by Jamie Baker as it's flipped back into the Whalers zone. Right side of Jason Mazzotti, a man who used to play goaltender with Kevin Miller back at Michigan State University. Right now he's watching as the Whalers dump it all the way down. This will be icing. Yves Racine back to make the touch with 6:48 gone by here in the second period. The score, the Sharks 4, the Whalers nothing. We've got a timeout on the ice, so we'll take this timeout on the San Jose Sharks Radio Network.
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0: Dan Rusinowski, Chris Collins back at San Jose Arena. 4-0, the Sharks leading the Whalers, and they win the draw in the Hartford zone. Quick shot toward Jason Mazzotti, but wide off the stick of Yves Racine. Whalers dumped to center. Nice tip by Racine's backhand to get it back to the red line, but Ranheim trailing the play for Hartford shoots it all the way down. No icing on the play. Bodger gave it away. Nikolishin centering pass in front. A quick opportunity for Ranheim. It's blocked by Baker. Ranheim got a second chance, but he couldn't put it on net. Now on the near side in the San Jose zone, Hartford's Paul Ranheim, pretty fast skater, threw it into the corner, intercepted by Baker. His pass for Racine not cleared out. Racine to the right side of his goaltender, hit by Robert Kron of Hartford, but tossed behind the net into forecheck Nikolishin on Bodger. But Bodger got it around the boards, and Tansel clears it down the ice.
1: Critical time for the Sharks because they don't want to fall into the habits of Colorado did.
0: Here's a giveaway. Chris Tansel shooting it from the left circle in the Hartford zone, but it's wide of a net as the Whaler defense really coughed up a horrible play in front. And Tansel didn't want to waste any time. He wanted to get a shot toward the net. Unfortunately for him, he missed it. Back at center on the rebound, Ray Whitney gathers for the Sharks, and across the red line, he flips it ahead. Jason Mazzotti in goal, winds it up the left wing side, intercepted by Nolan, sends it behind the Hartford goal to Whitney. He stick handles away from McCrimmon, heads to the slot, spins to the forehand, shoots! It's off the skates of Jeff O'Neill! Loose in the corner now, inside the Hartford zone, left wing side, Whitney to the point. Ragnarsson tees it up, shoots it, it's deflected high and wide. Rebound, angle shot by Nolan, bounces off the defenseman Malik on goal, but it's stopped by goaltender Mazzotti, and play is gone.
1: Now the fans here at San Jose Arena liking what they see. That is already the 12th prime scoring opportunity the Sharks have had here. And it's not because Hartford's not a good team. Hartford, as Dan pointed out early on in this game, and I think I made mention of one of their players, defensively, if they get into a run-and-gun game, they're in big trouble. They're in huge trouble if they get into a run-and-gun game, and that's what's happened to them tonight. They've had brilliant offensive opportunities. In the first period, Chris Terreri came up with a couple of lucky saves and some great saves, and then they came out and were a little flat in the second period. Their physical game went away, and it's hurt them.
0: Jason Mazzotti was drafted first over by the Calgary Flames in the first round, 21st overall. He's only played 10 games since he was drafted in 1988. And part of that's a little cash, part of that's a little bit of everything else. He just has not fulfilled his promise. At center ice, a long drive by Kevin Dineen to the Whalers. Goes on goal, stopped by Chris Terreri. Rebound at the far boards. Bodger sends a man on the breakaway. It's Ray Sheppard going to center across the line. Backhand shot on goal. Great save by Mazzotti. He gave Bodger the right side of it and then filled it with that large frame of his. And play is indeed called.
1: Ray Sheppard generally doesn't miss on those breakaways. You know, he's not the fastest skater in the world, so when he gets a clean breakaway of 150 feet, you know, he'd like to put one in. He had a couple against the Sharks. Remember last year in the playoffs, Ray Sheppard had a couple of breakaway goals against the Sharks while a member of the Red Wings. But Mazzotti's a pretty big kid, though, Danny. 6'1", 190. So like Sean Burke, Burke is huge at 6'4", but Mazzotti's still pretty big. I mean, you know, for being smaller than your number one goalie, he's still a big target to shoot at the goal.
0: Off the faceoff, Bodger on the point, shoots right on. Stick save down low by Jason Mazzotti. Rebound pops to the near corner, and the Whalers just barely clear it out to center. 4-0, Sharks leading Hartford. 10:13 to go in the second period. The key to this game so far, 3 goals in a span of 2 minutes and 32 seconds by Victor Kozlov, Owen Nolan, and Kevin Miller. Miller on the left wing corner in the Hartford zone now, being checked by Brian Glynn. Successful play there by Glynn to poke it loose, but Dineen, oh yes, he will clear it out to center as Bodger misplayed it on the point. All the way back to the Sharks line, Iversen headman pass to Janney. Feeds on the right to Sheppard, walks across the line, now circles in clockwise formation. Gives on the point to Racine on the right wing to Sheppard, right back in the slot. Great check by Kevin Dineen. That's the kind of play that the Whalers wanted as Dineen was acquired from Philadelphia for his physical play, for his grit, and for his leadership. And right there, a great play on Sheppard. Hartford carrying it at center now, trailing by 4 goals. Castles fires to the Sharks line, blocked at the blue line. Sharks get it back. Tansel, backhand pass ahead to Baker. Crosses the line, drop pass. Sikora, blast one toward the goal, but it's wide of Mazzotti, who I don't think saw that puck coming in. It was a rocket from Michael Sikora. Now the Sharks on the rebound will get it back at center and fire it into the Whalers zone. Off a stick, Jeff Odger's forechecking on Adam Burt. Hands off to Jamie Baker on the right wing circle. Feeds in front, Sikora fans on the shot. But back on the left point, Kaita drive save made by Mazzotti. Rebound in front, Tansel checked off the play by Jeff Brown. Good job by Jeff Brown, otherwise Tansel would have been in alone on Jason Mazzotti, as the Sharks really doing a great job in their checking tonight against the Hartford Whalers. That's been a big part of this 4-0 lead so far. As the puck lifted back to the Hartford blue line, Whalers, Marek Malik shoots it all the way down, and Terreri forced to play it on the left wing boards because two Hartford players were there. Set up ice. Here's Nolan down the left side, cross the line, looking for Baker in front. Knocked away, but here on the right wing, an angle drive by Michael Sikora will be wide of a net. What a chance for Sikora on that play, as the entire Hartford defense was flooded over to the far side of the ice. Meantime, Sharks will give the puck away in their own zone. In front, O'Neill throws side of a net for Emerson instead of shooting. And it's blocked. Sharks really breaking down here as O'Neill backhands on goal. They score! Sharks defense broke down, and Chris Terreri misplayed a knuckleball backhander by Jeff O'Neill. 4-1. The Sharks continue to lead.
1: Now the Sharks are going to want to turn it up. They have been. They had some opportunities. They had the breakaway. They had Nolan coming in 2-on-1 with Sheppard again. That's not a goal that Chris Terreri is going to want to write home about. Although the Sharks broke down in front of him, O'Neill got off a real bad backhander. I think it was deflected.
0: Oh, Nelson Emerson in front might have gotten it.
1: I think he did get a piece of it at the end, because if that went through Chris Terreri's legs, he'll want to go out and stand on his head here and scream. That had to have been deflected in front, and I think Emerson did get it.
0: He will get credit for the goal for Nelson Emerson of the Hartford Whalers. Goal number 17 on the season. Jeff O'Neill will get the assist. Time of it, 8 minutes, 9 seconds to go in the period. So read it as 11 minutes, 51 seconds if you are keeping score. It was just a terrific tip in front. I thought it went off of Terreri's pad and into the net off of O'Neill, but great play there by Emerson to get a piece of it. Sharks move back to the attack. Here's big Victor Kozlov across the line. Drop pass to right wing Sean Donovan in the Hartford zone. He spins as he's checked by Brad McCrimmon. Doty Wood got the pass. Fed it back behind the Hartford goal. Whalers intercept. They can't clear. Wood tosses behind the Hartford net again. Marek Malik tries to send it up the left side. Can't do it. Wood backhands to the slot. Malik knocks it down, and he deflected it over to Stephen Rice, who barely did clear it back to center for Hartford.
1: Yeah, the Sharks are going to have to turn it up again right now and force some pressure on Hartford right now. Make them start worrying that they're going to be more goals.
0: Uzzotti, pretty good puck handler, comes out of his net about 35 feet to shoot it to center. Sharks fire it back the other way from behind the red line, and so that is icing. 7:18 to go here in the second period, and they will whistle things down here with the score 4-1. The Sharks leading Hartford. A break in the action on the San Jose Sharks radio network. Exciting hockey here at San Jose Arena. The shots on goal 17-17, but the Sharks have driven Sean Burke out of the goal for the Hartford Whalers by virtue of their 4-1 lead. Three of their goals coming here in the second period, just 2.5 minutes apart.
1: But Mazzotti has come in and faced three prime scoring chances, and he's stopped all three with relative ease, and the Sharks are going to have to button down the hatches defensively now and play tight the rest of this game.
0: Off the faceoff, right side of Chris Terreri. Sharks pick up, and Jeff Odgers, the captain of the team, angles at the length of the ice. The puck rolls across the goal line, and that's icing, as Adam Burt is back to make the touch.
1: Excitement of basketball returning this Sunday. Bay Area Classic here at San Jose Arena. Cal's Golden Bears taking on the DePaul Blue Demons, and the Stanford Cardinal battling the Seton Hall Pirates. Games begin at 10:30 in the morning. Tickets are available. Arena Ticket Office, Bass Ticket Centers, or by calling 408-998-BASS. Love Stanford, the Cardinal. Everybody thinks it's Cardinals. It's not. It's the Cardinal.
0: I'm sorry, I'm not politically correct. I like the old nickname
1: No,
0: better.
1: I don't. I like Cardinal much better, much classier. Although I'm like you, I'm not politically correct by the long shot either.
0: I think Dartmouth should be the Indians, too. The
1: All
0: heck
1: right.
0: with it.
1: Well, the heck with you.
0: Good comeback. I like that. 6:59 to go, second period, 4-1. The Sharks leading the Whalers inside the Hartford zone off of an exchange of plays. The Whalers control the puck. They got their speedy line. Nikolishin, Kron, and Ranheim up front. Kron getting the pass at center. Gets around Jim Kite. Chris Terreri's got to come way out of his goal to take that pass, and he flips to the corner. But Kron got to it first. Centering feed there intended for Nikolishin. Blocked by Jim Kite's stick. And out to center it goes. Adam Burt stopped it there. Good teamwork by Terreri and Kite on that last play in the face of faster Hartford skaters. Meantime, the Sharks up the left wing side now have Chris Tansel on the puck at center. A long drive right on, stopped about chest level there by Jason Muzzotti. And why not? He's not really warm, hasn't faced a number of shots on goal, didn't get a full warm-up tonight, so throw it on net from anywhere on the ice. The rebound of that play comes all the way back to the Sharks zone. 6:10 to go in the second period. Here comes San Jose moving from right to left, led by Doug Bodger to the red line. Flips it ahead on the right wing boards across the line. Centering feed there by the Sharks. Knocked away from Craig Janney by the Hartford defense. But behind the net, in the Hartford zone, Kevin Miller centers it out in front. Bounced off a stick. Janney poke checks it off of Kevin Dineen. Feeds in the left wing corner now to Shepard. Behind the net to Kevin Miller. He's watched by Glenn Featherstone in the Hartford zone. Miller stick handles to the near side. Featherstone watches. Centering pass deflected away by goaltender Jason Muzzotti. He's got the stick on it and bounced it to the right wing boards. But it's held in by Ray Shepard. Backhand pass to the slot. Past the stick of Miller. Behind the net, Castles being checked. Got it by Janney. Flipped on the left wing side now to Jeff Sanderson. And it just barely gets it to center ice off of Janney's stick. But Janney recovering for the Sharks. Sets up Kevin Miller down the right side. Across the line, has Shepard open in front. Gives him the pass. He tees it up, he shoots. Sliding save by Muzzotti, and he has the rebound in his glove. and play is called.
1: Boy, what teamwork. What a great shift when you think about it. How long has Janney been out with Kevin Miller and Ray Shipper? What, 2.5 minutes here?
0: Seems like it, doesn't it?
1: Man, that was a long shift, and they didn't let the puck go past their own blue line. Once they got the complete line on, they put a good minute and a half of pressure inside of the Hartford end, and Craig Janney was the guy that was doing a lot of the forechecking to keep the puck in his own end. He allowed his line mates, Miller and Shepard, to get there and get some quality shots and chances on top of Muzzotti, who's impressed me so far. He's coming in a tough circumstance. Defense is gone. Forwards aren't back-checking, and he's made some big saves and made very little effort to make those saves.
0: It's kind of funny. The Calgary Flames gave up on him and picked Trevor Kidd instead to be their goaltender of the future, and, of course, Sharks fans all know what happened there.
1: Yeah. Wasn't much of a future last year, was it?
0: Not too much, although he did have a good regular season off the faceoff. Now the Sharks keep it in play, leading 4-1. Jason Moore inside the offensive zone, grabs a pass of his own, flips one on goal, glove save in shortstop-like fashion there by Muzzotti. He had a backhanded glove stop in front of the net. That's one of the reasons why I think Calgary gave up on him, because he's a kind of an unorthodox goaltender with some of the things that he does.
1: Well, you know, it really doesn't matter anyway. As long as the kid's playing and everybody's happy, I guess that's what matters most. 4:54 left here in the second period. Sharks continue to lead 4-1. We'll come back after this timeout. 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
0: Face-off inside the Hartford zone with the Sharks leading the Whalers 4-1. 4:50 to go, second period. Off the draw, Hartford skating from left to right, carries to center, and what a hit on Nelson Emerson by Marcus Ragnarsson, just nailing him. Actually reached out with his hand and pushed him to the ice. Carey Fraser didn't have his hand up in the air, but it looks like he might be getting some sort of a penalty here against Ragnarsson, as Marcus is already headed to the penalty box. But the crowd almost in hushed silence here as Fraser comes over to call the penalty against the Sharks' rookie defenseman.
1: Well, I think that should be interference. It looked to me like he interfered with him right along the blue line. Ragnarsson, tired of getting run all over the ice. It could have been roughing also, Dan, but they give him interference in the play. But he could have been roughing because he hit him twice with the stick. And I think if he had used his arm and thrown him down, pushed him, it wouldn't have been a penalty. But when
0: you
1: get your stick there and you hit a guy in the face, you're getting an unfair advantage there.
0: Not really a good situation here for the Sharks, as they've lapsed a bit here in the second period after taking out that strong 4-0 lead. They gave up a goal on a deflection by Nelson Emerson through the legs of Chris Terrarian. And now with the score 4-1, Ragnarsson in the penalty box for interference at 15-17, and the Whalers go on the power play for the third time. Andre Nikolishin against Kevin Miller on the faceoff in the Shark zone, and off the draw, Miller falls on the puck, and so that's that. They'll do it again to the left side of Chris Terrarian. Nikolishin on the power play for Hartford with Shanahan and Kron up front. Brian Glynn, Jeff Brown on defense on the points. The Sharks killing the penalty with a combination of Chris Tansel and Kevin Miller up front, with the veterans Bodger and Racine back. Off the draw, Nikolishin got it back to the point. Glynn fed it now to Brown, over to Robert Kron on the right wing. Flips into the corner board, Shark zone, left side of Terrarian. Nikolishin back to Kron, to the point. Now Kron gets it back from Brown, feeds into the right wing corner. Nikolishin tried to send it to the right point, but he fanned the pass, and it went all the way down the ice, back into the Hartford zone.
1: Boy, that was an ugly play. Minute 30 left.
0: Kevin Miller steals the puck now in the Whalers zone, angles it in front, score! Kevin Miller hit the back of Jason Muzzotti and angled it from behind the net into the goal for a shorthanded score. The Sharks lead it 5-1.
1: Now wait, I got a question. Is that a shot on goal or a shot on the backside?
0: It's both. Second goal of the night for Kevin Miller, his 15th of the year, and he'll remember that one forever.
1: Is that what we call the Wayne Gretzky move and the Mario Lemieux move? You sit behind the net and then you see the goalie turn his back and you just try to shoot it off. It's a smart play, and the goaltender was leaning out. That's why he did it, took advantage of it.
0: Unassisted goal for Kevin Miller, short-handed. The power play continues for Hartford with a minute and 18 seconds left in Ragnarsson's penalty, but the Sharks have a 5-1 lead. Off the draw, Whalers jump to the Sharks line, but San Jose clears it all the way down as now Jamie Baker and Doty Wood killing the penalty up front. Bodger and Racine are back. Whalers skating from left to right, led down the left side by Kevin Dineen and across the San Jose line. He loses the check, goes cross ice to Emerson. Angle pass in front, great save by Terrarian off of Andrew Castles in front. Sharks moving up shorthanded. Doty Wood, slap shot just wide as he crosses the blue line into the Whalers zone. 45 seconds to go on Ragnarsson's penalty. Hartford trying to pick it up here, trailing 5-1. Dineen carries across the Sharks' line. Right wing side. Drop pass for Castle. Sends to the right point. Emerson watched by Whitney. Flips to the near boards now, and Sanderson stops it for Hartford. Feeds to Castle's in the corner. His pass back in the direction of Sanderson. Deflected by Bodger, and the Sharks' Whitney taps to center. Here comes Owen Nolan. Shorthanded on the left side. Shoots one across the line, but it's deflected wide of Jason Muzzotti with 17 seconds left on Ragnarsson's penalty. 5-1. Sharks lead it. Here come the Whalers. Final seconds of their power play. Hartford has been dominated here as Sanderson at the Sharks' line lost it. Kite clears it. That should just about do it for the penalty to Ragnarsson as he gets on his feet with the puck in the Hartford zone. Shorthanded. Nolan shooting it toward the goal. Save made. Rebound off the boards on the rebound to Whitney, but he couldn't tee it up as he's checked by Brad McCrimmon, and the penalty to Ragnarsson is over. Damage done for the Hartford Whalers as the Sharks lead 5-1 with 2.5 to go in the second period. That's the ninth shorthanded goal of the season by the Sharks. Kevin Miller getting his second goal of the night on a brilliant play from in back of the net that he angled right off the back of goaltender Jason. The Sharks have a 4-goal lead. Here's Shepherd to Janney in front. Miller shoots. Score! Sharks lead it 6-1.
1: This is just a game of the puck bouncing in the right spot for the Sharks. When they played in Hartford in November last year, the puck bounced every way it could for Hartford. Tonight is a repeat performance for the opposing team, the home team. Kevin Miller, Mr. Opportunistic tonight. Every time the puck has come to a weird angle, he puts it in, and let me tell you, is this guy got the most weird angle goals of all time for any Shark?
0: Unbelievable.
1: Yeah, that guy scores from all over the ice when you don't think he can score. He did it last year when he was acquired from St. Louis. Another great goal from a bizarre angle.
0: This one from Janney and from Shepherd. Kevin Miller getting the fourth hat trick of his National Hockey League career, and the ice crew is out to sweep up all of the hats that are continually flying on the ice here at the celebrating San Jose Arena.
1: Yeah, it's nice to see the Sharks and their fans cheer. They've got a lot to yell about. There's been a lot of pent-up frustration over this 95-96 season, and this is very nice to see everybody enjoy themselves just a little bit over a short amount of time.
0: Meantime, how do you think the Whalers feel? They're starting a 7-game road trip. Their starting goaltender, Sean Burke, who had been playing well this season, was starting his 19th straight game, got pulled in the second period, and now the Sharks' onslaught continues on Jason Muzzotti as they lead Hartford 6-1.
1: Well, and also, let's remember, when a team like Hartford or the Sharks get down 4-0, they're going to open it up and try to get back into the game. So, I mean, we're not seeing a sparkling defensive effort. We haven't since it's been about 3 or 4-0. So, Hartford's trying to do anything now. Now I think they're going to try to get out of this game. They want to finish off the period and get out of here.
0: First hat trick in a San Jose uniform for Kevin Miller, but his fourth career 3-goal game. The last time he did it was October the 21st, 1993, with St. Louis. I want you to remember that date for a few seconds because we'll tell you about it in a moment. Meantime, back to action here in the second period. 1:50 remaining in the stanza. The Sharks lead 6-1. Play in the San Jose zone, and the Sharks move it out. Led by Victor Kozloff. Tries to throw on the left for Doty Wood, but it's deflected away. Kozloff on the left wing. Clears it over to the right to Donovan. Feeds on the left to Doty Wood. Couldn't get it by Featherstone, but now pokes into the corner. Kozloff gets behind the defense, walks in, shoots. Where is it? It's stopped. Rebound poked across the goal line, but Kerry Fraser says no goal, and now we've got a rugby scrum of players with Doty Wood in the middle of the pile inside the crease in the Hartford zone.
1: Well, Doty Wood went in and tried to get the puck over the goal line, and I think he ran into a defenseman who took the goaltender out, so the goalie came after him and two other guys did. Wasn't much of a fight, but it certainly was a very interesting situation as the Doty Wood trying to make his presence felt here right now. And hey, the puck's on the goal line. The referee hasn't blown his whistle. He has every right to attack the goal line.
0: Let's pause 10 seconds for station identification on the San Jose Sharks Radio Network.
2: This is Jim Kite, and you've found the coolest game on earth, San Jose Sharks Hockey, right here on 610 KFRC, San Francisco, Oakland, San Jose.
0: I'm Dan Rusinowski, along with Chris Collins. Kevin Miller has scored a hat trick And I wanted you to remember the last date that he did this, October 21, 1993. Kevin Miller's last three-goal game, it came against the San Jose Sharks.
1: At Sacramento, didn't it?
0: He had 5 points in that game that night. Had a neutral site game. Remember those?
1: I sure do. Wasn't a whole lot of a long driving time for me to go to the games. I wish they'd bring back neutral sites and play about 30 of them in Sacramento. It'd make me thrilled.
0: He had 3 goals and 2 assists in that game. Game against the Sharks. What a game he had in that one. Brett Hull had the worst game I think I'd ever seen a St. Louis Blue player have. And right here tonight, we had some rugby scrumming going on in front. Kerry Fraser's calling some penalties.
1: Well, what happened was the puck got shot onto the net. Kozlov made a great play around 3 Hartford players. Everybody thought there was a goal. The referee didn't see the puck, so Doty Wood crashed for the puck. The goaltender was in the way. Well, if you don't have control of the puck, you're an open target. Now, maybe Kerry Fraser should have blown the whistle. I think Muzzotti's claiming he had the puck. When he hit him, all heck broke loose. Everybody piled on top of Doty Wood, including the goaltender. But there were really no punches thrown. That was what was interesting. Everybody got pulled off. Nobody said anything. And sort of just skated off the ice. So a lot of frustration. The Sharks are going for as many goals as possible. They're trying to pay back Hartford because of that game in November that was just as ugly as this, only at the Hartford Civic Center.
0: What a night it's been. Everybody seems to be having fun, but right now the conversation going on between Kerry Fraser and the video goal judge, Mike Shanley. That's because they're going to replay this for the video to see if Doty Wood was able to jam it in, either kick it in with his skates. It might actually be called a goal here.
1: I thought it was on the goal line. Kozlov's initials.
0: I didn't think it was a goal. I think he blew the whistle because he lost sight of the puck, and I don't think it was across the goal line when it happened.
1: Well, I have to leave now because I'm going to go down and start a new hat concession inside of the arena. There must be 50,000 hats on the ice. Think of all the money we could make selling these for like $1 apiece. You and I could go to Hawaii after the season.
0: I'd like to go to Hawaii with you. Can you show me around?
1: Yeah, I've been there many times.
0: I've never been there.
1: Hang loose, brother.
0: Doty Wood is going to get a 2-minute roughing penalty right now. Scott Daniels of Hartford will get a subsequent 2-minute roughing penalty. So nothing much coming out of that little altercation at 18:32 of the second period. It'll be 4 skaters aside for the next 2 minutes. As right now, a little more conversation going on. Are they going to call us a goal? They are.
1: They said it was in the net, and I think it was Victor Kozlov. His initial shot, I thought, was over the goal line. Now, if it wasn't, then Wood should get credit for it because the referee never blew the whistle. If they don't blow the whistle, the puck is loose. You can jam it in. That's why we saw the 2-minute roughing penalties. That is great heads-up play by Doty Wood if he gets that goal. Here's a guy that's not afraid to walk the line.
0: We're going to have to go to the public address announcer, Joe Ike, for this one to just get the official call on it because it happened right in front of the net. We will get the announcement in just a moment.
1: Well, it doesn't matter anyway for Hartford.
3: San Jose goal has been of the season scored by number 25, Victor Kozlov,

0: hear the conversation exploding from the Sharks fans, the foghorn going off, all of that, an extremely delayed reaction because Victor Kozlov, on a great play from Doty Wood in the slot, is going to get credit for his second goal of the game, fifth of the year. Kozlov was the one who drove to the net on the play, and Mozzotti stopped it right on the goal line. And Doty Wood jammed at the puck, went off of both of his legs, and apparently did cross the goal line, and on the second look, Mike Shanley ruled it a goal.
1: What they're saying is, and he got the overhead camera, the puck went over the line, Mozzotti got his glove hand underneath his legs and pulled it back over, so it was. I thought it was over. The fans behind the net stood up, and generally they had the best shot in the whole building.
0: So Kozlov, with his first two-goal game as a National Hockey Leaguer, gets his fifth of the season. Kevin Miller already has a hat trick, and the Sharks lead the Hartford Whalers 7-1. Back to action now with the minutes remaining in this second period. Whalers with the puck at their own line. Tansel with a nice check on Adam Burt, but Nikolishin gets it back. Walks across the Sharks' line, clips to Kron, walks in, shoots one, glove save. Terreri from the right wing side, about 45 feet away.
1: That's a nice play by Hartford. And again, I didn't mean to belittle Hartford when I say that it doesn't matter, Dan, but and to the fans out there, but when teams get down by 4 and 5 goals in a game, folks, they don't concentrate on defense. They're going to try to score all the time to see if maybe they get 3 or 4 lucky goals and get back into the game. Then maybe they'll tighten it up, but you'll hear it from any NHL player. When a team's down 4 or 5 goals, you know, you're almost assured of a loss unless some kind of freak of nature thing changes on you. You're just going to sit and go through the motions, and we're seeing Hartford go through the motions right now. Poor Mozzotti has been left alone to deal with everybody.
0: Credit to Mike Shanley, the video replay official, with the Victor Kozlov goal as we have a faceoff upcoming to the left side of Chris Terreri. Off the draw, a minute to go in the period. Adam Burt shoots on goal, glove save Terreri. He bats it down, throws it to his left, and Jamie Baker has Chris Tansel breaking at center. He got him the pass. One-on-one against Burt. Tansel moves in across the Hartford line, circles, waits for his teammates to catch up. Out hustles Burt to the puck, kicks to Baker in the slot. He winds up and shoots it, but it's deflected wide by the skates and stick of Jeff Brown. Sharks on the rebound, can't get control of the play now. It's Jeff Sanderson who will be our guest in this second intermission. Carries out to center ice. Adam Burt gets his pass. Stick handles with 30 seconds to go in the period, and the Whalers shoot one in. Yves Racine back behind the Sharks net has control. 20 seconds to go in the period. He sends the pass on the left. Here's Owen Nolan with it. Long pass, Ray Whitney. Got by Malik. Walking in by himself, trying the shot, but Malik got a piece of him and deflected it wide. 10 seconds left in the period. Sharks couldn't keep it into the point. Doug Bodger hustles back, throws it in deep, and that'll do it for the second period. The Sharks lead the Whalers 10-1 and hear it from the crowd. 7-1, the score at the end of two periods of play. Shots 24-20 in favor of San Jose.
1: And they were 16 for the Sharks in the second period, 7 in the period for Hartford. And Dan told you, 24-20. Get this, the Sharks had 12 prime scoring chances in 16 total chances. That is a complete and total dismal performance defensively by Hartford. Paul McGuire, the young head coach of this team, it just looks completely dejected as he walks off the ice. That's as bad defensively as we've seen any team play this season. Now, once again, after two periods of play, the score is the Sharks 7, the Whalers 1. Remember, when we start the third period, Dan, there'll be 31 seconds remaining on the penalties to both the Whalers and the Sharks.
0: We'll come back in just a moment after this timeout. Again, the score 7-1. The Sharks lead the Whalers. You're listening to the San Jose Sharks Radio Network.
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0: With a club record 6 goals in the second period, the Sharks have a 7-1 lead over the Hartford Whalers. I'm Dan Rusinowski along with Chris Collins, and now it's time for the third and final period at San Jose Arena. Sharks outshot the Whalers 16-7 in the second. They got 3 goals from Kevin Miller, 2 from Victor Kozlov, and a single from Owen Nolan. Hartford with the only goal by Nelson Emerson, but Kevin Miller, the story of the night so far as he gets his 14th, 15th, and 16th goals of the season. And the Sharks, as I said before, setting a new franchise record with 6 goals in the middle stanza.
1: Well, there's a quiet story developing, and it has been since his reassignment from Kansas City, and that is Victor Kozlov. 4th and 5th of the night, or of the year, pardon me, tonight. Kozlov is being used, and I don't want to say toy gloves, but Jim Wiley is using him, trying to break him in, learn a little bit more grit by playing him with the checking line, now moving him up one line, and this would be frightening. Kozlov, four shots on goal in the second period alone, but if this guy gets going here, Dan, towards the end of the season, this is one added asset and bonus that the rest of the league is going to have to deal with.
0: And how about Kevin Miller? Three shots on goal in the second period, three goals.
1: Yeah, that's not a bad percentage.
0: Not
1: you can get
0: bad.
1: It. Yeah.
0: The Sharks had scored five goals in a period three previous times. They had tied that record earlier when Miller completed his hat trick. But then when Viktor Kozlov was credited with the goal via video replay, it was indeed a new standard. Six goals in a single period for the Sharks. We still have the third period to go. The team's coming out for the faceoff at center ice. Referee Kerry Fraser drops the puck. Owen Nolan losing the draw to Jeff O'Neill. And the Whalers control and move it from right to left. Adam Burt, long feed for Nelson Emerson. He was ahead of the play and offside. And Sharks' Chris Terreri will just hang on to the puck and get the block of the puck and the faceoff upcoming just back at center.
1: Now, we talked about Viktor Kozlov. You know, he did spend some time last season in Kansas City with the Sharks. This year with the Sharks, Kansas City back with the Sharks. That is his first multiple goal game of his career.
0: Right.
1: That's very nice to have in the NHL. You know, it's a little bit different when you have it in the IHL, minor leagues, but you have it up here, and it says something, specifically when the coach is moving you around to different lines every game.
0: Off the faceoff, 7-1, the Sharks leading the Whalers. Emerson with the puck for Hartford, throws it back to his own blue line. And defense, it'll be taken there by Jeff Brown, who gives it to his partner Adam Burt. Lead at center, Emerson across the line, headman pass O'Neill, one-on-one on Bodger, knocked down as penalties to Doty Wood and Scott Daniels expire that started the third period. Wood out of the penalty box getting a long pass, but it skips through his stick, and the Sharks will be called for icing here. Adam Burt beat him to it along the boards. Only 43 seconds gone by in the third.
1: Of course, Thursday night, Sharks take on the LA Kings here, and all fans dressed in teal will be eligible to register for great prizes, like a grand prize trip, round trip tickets for two, to see the Sharks take on the Mighty Ducks in Anaheim, February 25th. It's Reveal Your Teal Night, so you'll want to come and be dressed in the best teal possible. You're chosen to go out in the parade of teal, and you're the winner. Get the fly down. Tickets are courtesy of Southwest Airlines, the low fare airline. That's February 25th when you use the tickets. Thursday night, Reveal Your Teal Night here at San Jose Arena.
0: 7-1, the Sharks leading, just underway in the third period and off the draw in the Sharks zone. Sean Donovan doing some nice twisting away from a forechecking Janssens. Got it ahead now at center, and a long drive by Michael Secor right on. Mazzotti with a save, and he got the rebound as Donovan, with his great speed, got to the puck ahead of the Whalers and flipped the shot that Mazzotti held his ground on.
1: Well, that was textbook hockey, and if you're Jim Wiley or you're a scout here tonight, that's what you don't want to see from the San Jose Sharks in the future if you're from the opposition. They win the faceoff in their own end. They drop the puck back to one defenseman who gets it to the rushing defenseman, Secora, who comes up and lets go of the shot at the blue line. It was so hard, the goaltender kicked it out. Then Donovan beat his man and got the rebound. Scoring chance there. That's brilliant.

0: in all of professional sports. You name the sports, pro soccer, pro football, pro basketball, Major League Baseball. This guy, Carey Fraser, year in and year out is judged highest by coaches and by players, and that's the reason why. He doesn't let those kind of fouls go. You don't get two or three chances with them. You interfere somebody, knock them down, you're going to sit down.
1: And so the Whalers go on the power play for the fourth time tonight. They trail this game 7-1. Off the draw, Hartford moves into the attack into the Shark zone. Ebersine, nice hit on Jeff Sanderson on the near boards, but Sanderson maintains his footing, grabs the puck back behind the Sharks net, now pokes to the far corner, and there's Kevin Dineen with it. Hands to Sanderson, throws to the right point, kept in by Brown with a touch of the puck, back to Sanderson on the right wing boards. He circles back to the goal. Now he looks at the goal, feeds in close, Castle's angle shot, Terreri saves it, but he dives on the rebound to hold on, and now pushes and shoves with Kevin Dineen. Apparently, Chris Terreri got his stick slashed by the Whaler rugged winger, Dineen.
0: Yeah, he did, and Kevin Dineen looked up at him and gave him the I'm sorry look, because Kevin Dineen's a rugged player, but he's not going to try to hurt.
1: Not a dirty player.
0: No. He's not going to try to run Chris Terreri like that. And he skated by Chris Terreri and gave him a little eye look. Chris Terreri just wanted him to know, hey, I don't want to get hit in the arm like that. Hey, Doty Wood with two assists tonight. I was looking over the scoring sheets. It was like the hockey gods reminded me of this. Two assists tonight, you know.
1: Is that his first two-point game in the league?
0: Well, I think it is his first multiple-point game. And Doty, after being sat down for the spear on Vladimir Konstantinov, really has come back and played a couple of good games.
1: I can never recall a two-assist game by Doty Wood in his NHL career. He's got that tonight. Both on goals by Victor Kozlov. You figure it out.
0: Well, that's okay with me. If that could be a third line for the Sharks, it wouldn't be too bad.
1: I'm sure Doty would love to be paired off with Victor Kozlov most of the season.
2: Yeah. That's two times in a row that Terreri's thrown it to the same spot on the boards to the same guy who cleared it out with 40 seconds left in the man advantage.
1: Short-handed, Owen Nolan steals the puck in the offensive zone, but his pass went off a skate, and the Whalers recover. Here they come, cross the Sharks' line on the power play. Brown on the left wing exchanges with Dineen. In deep, throws in front, Nikolishin shoots, glove save! Terreri, the rebound goes across the goal line and into the net. They're going to call it a goal.
2: Yeah, I think that was an ugly play, Dan. It got chopped down and fell out of Chris Terreri's glove behind him. He actually made the save.
1: He had it.
2: And the puck came down and dropped behind him for one of those cheapies. Hartford will take it. It's been one of those nights for them, and it's a 7-2. Credit to a great play in front. Nikolishin gets the puck and lets it go from about 20 feet out, and he puts it up high. Sticks came up, and I think maybe Terreri was distracted by everybody in front of him, including Robert Kron, who got his legs up in front of Terreri. Terreri caught the puck, Dan, and dropped it out, and it went right behind him. And that is like the third puck tonight that Terreri has dropped out of a glove right in front of his net. Those new equipment he's wearing, a new glove, new blocker, new pad, so maybe that's got something to do with it.
1: Andre Nikolishin will get his fifth goal of the season. Kevin Dineen and Jeff Brown should get credit for the assist at 2:46. Whalers moving back in, and they fire one just wide off the skates of Terreri on Paul Ranheim's stick. Sharks trying to turn up the action here, moving the other way. San Jose leading 7-2. Hartford stealing it at center. Ranheim crossed the line, drop pass Kron. Shoots one blocked by Michael Sikora. Right wing in the Sharks zone. Kron plays it off the boards to Nikolishin, heading for the net. Down goes Terreri, but the shot goes off the stick. San Jose Sikora able to clear it and poke back to center.
2: Sharks need to get some physical play going here right now, banging some bodies and to slow this Hartford team down a bit.
1: Here comes Chris Tansel, a man who can generate energy, carrying it down the right side, slips a pass past Glenn Featherstone, deep to the Whaler zone, but behind the net in the Hartford end, Jeff O'Neill recovers, and the talented rookie sends a long pass all the way down the ice this time. Race for the puck. Whalers get to it first. Good job by Nelson Emerson to beat two Sharks to it. Jason Moore and Marcus Ragnarsson were there, but they couldn't control. Now here's O'Neill walking to the slot. Nice shovel pass on the right in the direction of Emerson, but Ragnarsson rode him away with it. Ragnarsson with the puck in the corner of his own end, throws up the left side. Whitney clears to Nolan at center. Nolan sends it off a freezing stick inside the Hartford zone. Right side of goaltender Jason Luzzatti. Whalers throw it around near side. They'll try to clear. O'Neill protected the puck from Racine. And Malik throws it ahead to center. Here's Emerson. Long drive. Just wide of a net. Terreri comes out to play the puck. Almost lost control of it and escapes as Scott Daniels came in to try to center it. But Daniels got hammered on the boards and the Sharks move it out. Nolan to center. Long slap shot high and wide on the deflection. Puck caught up on the net. Sharks poke it off and loose. But the Whalers get it back and behind their own goal, and Brown winds around the boards. Scott Daniels leads at center for Castles, gets to the Sharks line, hit it open ice by Yves Racine. That's a welcome sight.

0: For the Sharks defense and for the fans in attendance. But Racine threw the puck away this time. Sanderson recovers. Cross ice to the slot. Castles a drive. Blocked by Racine. And he reaches over, circles, and throws a long one to Miller. But the pass across two lines as Miller would have been breaking it all alone. They'll whistle it down with 4:54 gone by in the third period. Tonight's game coming to you from San Jose Arena. The score, the Sharks 7, the Whalers 2. We'll come back in a moment on the San Jose Sharks Radio Network. I want to remind you to tune in to our Sharks Extra program immediately following this game. We will bring you the highlights and give you the play of the game from Great Western's family of companies. Great Western will always be there. 3 goals for Kevin Miller, 2 for Victor Kozlov, and the Sharks lead the Hartford Whalers 7-2. We're back to action in the third period, 14:50 remaining in the game. Whalers on the attack. Scott Daniels sends one off a stick up into the seats about 25 rows back. So they'll face it off in the neutral zone.
1: One of the reasons you haven't seen Brendan Shanahan of the Hartford Whalers is because he has back spasms and he will not return. So, and why? I mean, the team's down by 5 goals. Could they come back? Yeah. But do they need him to come back? No. It's more important that he's there for the remaining 5 games of the road trip. Crucial road trip for Hartford. 6 games in the West. They've got to win 5 of the 6 of these games to have any reasonable thought of going to the playoffs. They're not doing too bad right now, but they need to start winning.
0: This is not a good psychological start for that road trip by any stretch of the imagination, as the Sharks lead 7-2 with 14.5 remaining in the game. Big Victor Kozlov leads for Sean Donovan across the line, but a shot deflected up into the seats about 10 rows back by Brad McCrimmon, and now Kozlov pushing and shoving with the Adam Burt of the Whalers, a couple of big boys kind of jostling in the corner. Big Vic looking a little upset.
1: Well, Big Vic is not a guy to mess with. I think people think that somehow he's like some kind of soft player.
0: I don't think so.
1: They find out real quick. He's 6'6". He just picked Adam Burt up with one hand and threw him into the glass and pinned him against the glass, and I don't think there'll be any penalties. They shouldn't. Well, maybe they're going to sit them both down.
0: Maybe sit them both down for roughing, but Adam Burt, not exactly a small guy. He's listed at 6'1", 190. He's bigger than that, though.
1: Yeah, he does look bigger than that. No, they were just opening up the boxes to get some pucks out to the officials there. But yeah, you can't sit. That's the one great thing about Carey Fraser is that, you know, when it's equal, the guys are ramming each other and yapping and smashing guys. He lets it go, and he says, all right, get off the ice. You know, I'm not going to sit you down. Just go get off the ice and get somebody out here with a cooler head on.
0: Faceoff controlled by the Sharks. Jeff Odgers rushes forward on the left wing. Backhands into the corner. Whalers zone off of Baker's stick out in front. But Marek Malik controls for Hartford. Sends around the boards. Almost a giveaway, but Featherstone tips to Kron. Carried it out to center. Loses on the check to Michael Sikora. Sharks get it back in the neutral zone. Baker carries it across the line. Gets by Malik. Walks in. Shoots. Save. Rebound. Baker shoots. Save. Mozzotti. On the rebound, it's going to pop behind the defense. It's going to be a break for Andre Nikolishin walking in. But we have a whistle behind the play. Little pushing and shoving going on. And penalties called by referee Carey Fraser.
1: Now, there should be a penalty right now on the Hartford's Glenn Featherstone. He grabbed Baker and threw him onto the ice. As we hear that darn Hartford Whaler theme song in the background, Featherstone's going to sit down. Jamie Baker had 2 prime scoring chances by himself. He had 2 shots on goal, and the right call was made, again, illustrating why Carey Fraser is the best referee in hockey. That was a great call. A lot of referees would let that go, but he didn't. Even though they broke out on a breakaway, Hartford did. The reason it happened was that Featherstone tackled Baker onto the ice. Had he not, Mazzotti was out of position. It would have been another goal for the Sharks.
0: 7-2, San Jose leading. Hartford with goals by Emerson and a power play goal in this period by Nikolishin. But now the Sharks have the power play for the second time tonight. Wouldn't it be great if they get a power play goal in their second chance?
1: Yeah, they need it.
0: Greg Janney centering Jamie Baker and Ray Shepard. And Janney with the puck leads Baker, but he was dragging the puck behind himself as he cut across the Hartford blue line. And so the whistle for the offside, they'll bring it back.
1: Giveaways tonight. Sharks have 13 giveaways in this game. Hartford has 11, and you know, it's too many still. And folks, when I compute a giveaway, I compute a giveaway not by just giving the puck up, by giving it to an opposition player, and that player cleanly takes the puck. Imagine that Colorado had 25 in the game on Saturday. Sandis Ozelinch had 9 himself. I've never seen anybody turn the puck over as much as Ozelinch did for Colorado the other day, and they still won.
0: Turnovers produced a transition game, and here the Sharks turn over the puck. Transition for Hartford. Nelson Emerson in the Sharks zone twists away from Baker. Stick handles to the near side, but he's met by Bodger's check. Tosses into the corner. Jeff O'Neill takes it there. Twists away from Kevin Miller. Now he's hit by Bodger, and that finally jars the puck free. Miller behind the net will have it. He'll head man to Baker. Power play for the Sharks, another minute 19. Shepherd, slap shot from the right wing. Save, Mazzotti, cleared by Hartford, but batted down by Bodger. Great play by Bodger. Leads it on the right for Miller. In across the Hartford line, flips to Janney. Stick handles away from Castles, throws on the left to Racine, breaking from the point, rips the shot, but the wrister goes wide. Kept in by Janney, just barely, but no, they're going to call it offside. It did. Did just cross the blue line on second look.
1: Yeah, it was a nice decoy by Craig Janney, but he knew it was out, and the far linesman got it that time. But hey, what a shot from Ray Shepherd, man. You look at two guys in the Sharks roster, Shepherd and Victor Kozlov. Both guys, all they do is snap their wrists, and the puck just goes upstairs. And Jason Muzzotti was looking for the puck from Ray Shepherd down at his feet. He looked up and it hit him on the top of the blocker pad. Shepherd, they say, is probably the best in the league in getting the puck upstairs to the top of the net.
0: 7-2, the Sharks lead the Whalers. Remember, back in November, they lost 7-3 at Hartford, so the tables totally turned in tonight's game. It's off the draw. Hartford dumps it all the way down the ice, but there will be no icing because 45 seconds remain on that penalty to Hartford's Glenn Featherstone. Whalers shorthanded have it in the Sharks zone now. They're going to kill some more time. Brian Glynn winds around the boards. And the Sharks power play unit on for the second time tonight will slowly move it out. Here's Owen Nolan, just stepped on the ice. Moves down the right side, tips it past Brian Glynn as he walks across the Hartford line. It goes in deep behind the net. Dug free by Friesen, but his pass hit the skate. Now he gets it back, feeds Nolan in the corner. 20 seconds on the power play. Nolan back to the left point. Ragnarsson stops the puck on his backhand. Flips with the backhand to the left wing boards, and Whitney is there. Back to Ragnarsson. Winds up, shoots, deflected by Nolan, up into the seats. Boy, that would have hit the top corner if he deflected it a millimeter south instead of north.
1: Yeah, it's a nice play by the Sharks. Their sixth shot on goal in the period. They have 30 for the game. Hartford has three in the period for 23 in the game. And it's nice to see the line of Owen Nolan at right wing, Jeff Friesen at center, and Ray Whitney at left wing getting a lot of ice time out here, because when you really get down to the deep thick of things, this is your line of the future for this team. I mean, I can't see any of these three guys going anywhere because the free agency market's restrictive anyway. These are three guys that play well together.
0: Nolan actually deflected it off Mazzotti up into the seats, and so the faceoff stays inside the offensive zone for the Sharks. But off the draw, the Whalers skating from right to left send it down the ice. Penalty to Featherstone is over. Nikolishin hits Racine and comes up with a puck in the Sharks zone. But now Ragnarsson rides Ranheim off the play. Ranheim recovers in the corner. Tapped it off a Friesen stick. Recovered by Kron. Skates back behind the Sharks net. Friesen watches him. Robert Kron for the Whalers. Tosses to the right wing corner. San Jose zone. Ranheim held onto it too long. Poke checked away by Friesen. And the Sharks move it out. Whitney at center. Long pass on the right for Friesen. Offside the call. Looked like Nolan might have been a little bit ahead of the play. Linesman Baron Parker getting a real earful from Owen Nolan as they bring the faceoff back. Break in the action. 7-2. The Sharks lead the Whalers in the third period. We've got a timeout on the San Jose Sharks Radio Network.
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0: 11 minutes, 33 seconds to go in the third period here at San Jose Arena. And the Sharks having a little setback for a few moments, but they are leading Hartford 7-2. A three-goal hat trick for Kevin Miller. Two goals for Owen Nolan. Other goals for the Sharks by Jeff Hodgers. So that's an interesting game so far tonight. Back to action now inside the San Jose zone. Sharks pick up. Chris Tansel leads it at center. Here's Jamie Baker with it. Across the line, puts on the brakes, moves to his left, and can't get by Nikolishin on the blue line. Nice poke check by Nikolishin as Baker just held onto the puck maybe a second too long. On the right wing side, the Whalers control, skating from right to left. Kron takes it off of his stick, lost it, now getting it back at the Whaler line. Burt circles as Hartford and the Sharks both make line changes. On the left wing side, Scott Daniels, a long drive from center, and it hits Terreri in the pads and gets stuck inside his pads. He can't jar it free. And kind of a comical scene in front of the goal crease as Terreri reaching in and getting a hand from the crowd.
1: Got a hand from himself. That was funny. He was trying to knock the puck out of the pads, and he was jumping up and down at the air. He's looking at Marcus Ragnarsson going, I don't know what I'm doing. And folks, you've just got to know Chris Terreri, like Dan and I do, that typical Chris Terreri to get a puck stuck in his pads and then jump around on the ice looking like
0: a new dance step or something.
1: Yeah, the chicken that they play here all the time or something.
0: Sharks skating from left to right off the draw. Carrying it center, Ragnarsson leads Kozlov. Gets right behind the defense, walks to the slot, and he's chopped to the ice by Featherstone. That's going to be a penalty against the Whaler defenseman.
1: Well, what a great game for Victor Kozlov. He just blew by three of the Hartford players, and sitting down for Hartford right now is Featherstone. Victor Kozlov got around his forward like it was the Indy 500, and Featherstone had to come over from the opposite defensive position and pick up his man, turn around and flip him over. Boy, this is exciting for Victor Kozlov. I mean, these fans subtly are not seeing this, but Danny, you and I know enough about the league. If this guy can continue to play like this,
0: The
1: San Jose Sharks are a completely different organization. I mean, the guy's that good.
0: He exploded right past Featherstone, and that's another exploitation of their defensive lack of mobility without Wesley playing tonight. Featherstone takes his second penalty of the period as he hooked Victor Kozlov. 2 minutes for hooking, 9:28 the time of the call. 7-2, the Sharks lead it off the faceoff, cleared out by the Whaler penalty killers. And San Jose will give some time to the second power play unit with Friesen, Nolan, and Whitney up front, Bodger and Miller on the points. Nolan deliberately moving to center, winds up and shoots one in. Jason Muzzotti has control of the puck in back of his own goal, winds up the left side, and here come the Whalers. Jansen, shorthanded, stick handling one against three, moves on his right, tried to send a pass to Sanderson on the left, batted away by Nolan. Sharks on the attack now at center. They've got a minute and a half to go on their power play. Friesen moves it across the line on right wing, backhand pass around Jeff Brown to the right wing corner to Nolan. To the right circle, he feeds it back to Friesen at the near side. To Nolan, behind the net. He stick handles to the left side of the goal. Goes to the net. Stick save, rebound, flipped wide and high by Whitney. Whole net was empty on the rebound. Whitney simply missed the goal, and the Whalers clear.
1: That's two tonight for Ray Whitney with the net open. Hasn't been able to put it in. And the Sharks are called for knocking down the puck with a stick above the waist. And there'll be a faceoff outside the zone. But you got to feel sorry for Ray Whitney tonight, who is still... had his problems putting that puck on the net, and sometimes you have it, sometimes you don't.
0: It's kind of strange. Ray Whitney's next goal will put him into third place all-time on the Sharks' all-time goal-scoring list. He's tied with Sandis Ozelnich right now with 43 career goals, and he just can't seem to get the 44th.
1: No, he can't, but it'll happen for him. He's been a tremendous player this year, Ray Whitney has. Boy, since Nolan got here and started playing with Ray Whitney, it's amazing how Whitney's transformed himself into one of the better wingers in this league.
0: Face off inside the Sharks zone now after the Sharks batted the puck down with a stick above the shoulder. They win the draw. They're on the power play for another minute. Whitney leads the attack to center. Cross the red line, shoots in. Nolan gets by the defense, walks at the slot, shoots right on. Nice save down low by Muzzotti. And Owen Nolan going for the rebound, staying competitive here. He wants to get another goal. And Muzzotti was able to hold on.
1: Notice how Owen Nolan, Dan, came in on top of the net, crashed into two defensemen, hit him as he came up. Nobody wanted a piece of him. He's a tough guy. I mean, that's when you're right. When he's competitive and his head's down and he's going, he won't fight, but he'll go in and drill anybody in his way. And that time the Hartford guys are like, sorry, we got to play tomorrow night. Just get up and go back to the faceoff circle.
0: They'll drop it to the right side of Jason Muzzotti. Jeff Friesen against Jeff O'Neill. And O'Neill wins the draw. Back in his own zone now. It'll be cleared out back to the point, but not out. Good job there by the Sharks to keep it in as Whitney throws it in deep for Friesen. But the pass intercepted and cleared by the Whalers. And Jeff O'Neill came together with Marcus Ragnarsson at the point after Ragnarsson held it in, and a little pushing and shoving going on at center ice. 33 seconds to go in the power play for the Sharks as Ragnarsson leads Whitney into the Whaler zone. Tries to center it out in front, knocked away by Brian Glynn. Stolen in the corner by Whitney. He tries to feed it for Ragnarsson, deflected by Dineen, but the puck stopped as somebody batted the net off the mooring now. And Kevin Dineen and Friesen and Glynn kind of coming together. I think the Sharks' captain, Jeff Rogers, has something to say about that as he skates over to get in between everybody and have a chat with Kevin Dineen of Hartford and play his call.
1: Brian Glynn put his stick into Jeff Friesen's gut there because the goal came off its mooring there, and Kevin Dineen came over. And the minute that he moved towards the tussle there between Glynn and Friesen, Rogers came in and grabbed him. They both slid into the boards. And that's very important. It's a subtle thing again. Now, here's that word subtle. I'm sorry I've used it so much. But it's one of those subtleties of this game that when one of the tough guys comes up and makes a move, your tough guy on the ice should match and answer that and move with him just so nothing gets out of hand.
0: Jeff Odgers has his second goal of the season tonight, and he's in his usual enforcement-type mode, just crashing the net on this power play. 22 seconds left in Glenn Featherstone's penalty. Sharks lead the Whalers 7-2, 8:50 to go in the third. Sikora off the faceoff, slaps it on goal. Nice save at the chest by Jason Muzzotti, who really hasn't performed all that badly, has he?
1: No, he's played, you know, he's played well. I mean, come on, let's say he's been victimized from some terrible goals. Off his back into the net, one deflected off his skate in between his legs. You know, Dan, when we hear from different scouts on the road and we tell the audience here, people say, boy, this San Jose team is frightening. They've got so much talent, just a matter of it coming together. These are games, if you're a fan of the Sharks or you don't like the Sharks, you can see what they're talking about.
0: Sharks picked up where they left off in the third period against Colorado on Saturday. They lead 7-2 tonight with 8:40 left, and off the faceoff, it's poked right in front. A big chop and a penalty is going to be called by Carey Fraser as Marek Malik and Jeff Odgers come together. And Odgers arguing with the play here, but he's going to go to the box.
1: I think he should go for a little bit of a slash or interference, because it's the only way the puck got back to Tansel so quick. Somebody got a hold of, I believe it was Malik, the big defenseman, or Malik, I'm sorry. Malik is the defenseman, and Odgers was the one who got him there. So that is the correct call. There was, I mean, no reason why that puck should have come right out there for no reason at all. And Malik was pulled and hooked. So Odgers will sit down for 2 minutes. And Fraser makes the correct call.
0: 2 minutes for hooking. The time of this, 11 minutes and 16 seconds of the third period. And so the Sharks' power play ends 12 seconds too soon. 12 seconds left on the penalty to Featherstone. And so the Whalers will have the power play for the fifth time. Remember, they just scored a goal in this period with a man advantage. Four skaters aside right now as it gets things settled down in the in front of the Hartford bench. It's been a pretty subdued night for Coach Paul Maurice.
1: Well, yeah, and he's done a good job this year, but they came out tonight. They thought they were going to hook, clutch, and grab the Sharks. He told us that at practice this morning, and the Sharks said, no way, we're going to skate by you. And with some timely saves by Chris Terreri in the first period, that's been the difference in the game. Hartford got a little bit hoodwinked here, and then they gave up some bad, cheapy goals, and that's why they're trailing.
0: Four skaters aside, and now the final seconds tick off on Featherstone's penalty. The Sharks are down a man, but here comes Dodie Wood down the left wing side. 2 points tonight. Wood cutting in across the Hartford line, killing the penalty. Finally lost it, and the Whalers will break out. They've got a 3-on-2. Led by Robert Cron, Hartford skates from right to left. He gets the pass over to Burt across the line, checked by Yves Racine, but Burt holds the puck as he cuts to the left wing corner. Met it back to the left point. Cron, cross-ice pass for Jeff Brown. Now he gets it back to the left side. Burt, slap shot, save. Terreri, rebound, angle shot by Nikolishin. Stopped by Terreri. The Sharks clear it.
1: Nice play by Jamie Baker to sense that Terreri was in trouble and dumped the puck back out when it was dangerously open in front of the crease.
0: Sent back inside the San Jose zone now, and Doug Bodger on defense, playing his first game in four following a knee injury, cleared to Dodie Wood at center, and he slaps a shot that's right out of the Hanson brothers playbook, way up into the seats, and if Dieter Ruhl, the organist, were sitting there, would have bopped them in the bean.
1: The magic of Walt Disney's World on Ice returns to the San Jose Arena. Snow White and the Seven Dwarfs, don't miss this Disney classic, February 21st through February 25th. Why do I tell you so early? Well, because tickets are going to go fast. You need to call the Arena Ticket Office, Bass Ticket Centers, 408-998-BASS. And my wife Shannon was telling me we need to start doing that with my son Nicholas. He's over two now, and it's all he'll watch on TV is Disney movies. Absolutely. Every Disney movie. That's the only words he says. Goofy, Dumbo, he says all these things. So maybe I'll have to get tickets and come down here.
0: You mean he doesn't like Warner Brothers cartoons?
1: No. He'll only watch Disney.
0: Bugs Bunny's not a favorite of his?
1: No. Fox and the Hound. Snow White, Dumbo, Goofy movie.
0: He even likes Thomasina, the non-animated features, doesn't he?
1: Yeah, he's into this stuff. So I never thought I'd ever go to the Walt Disney World on Ice show, but now it's like a prerequisite in my house.
0: Faceoff controlled by the Sharks. They have 50 seconds left in Jeff Odgers' hooking penalty. With 7.5 to go in the third period, the score of the Sharks 7 and the Whalers 2. Kevin Miller nearly stealing the puck shorthanded on the left wing side that is protected by Jeff Brown. And Brown, skating to center for Hartford, feeds it on the left to Marek Malik. Malik out of the Czech Republic, walks across the Sharks line, throws it in deep, and Terreri takes a tricky hop off the boards and decides to hang on to it this time. You know, Terreri's been fighting the puck in this game, and so I guess he figured if he actually does grab on to it, he better stop it.
1: Yeah, I think so. I like the way when the goalie, like Terreri, who's aggressive, gets the puck and then he skates out of his zone because he wants to drop it, and everybody's chasing him around. It's almost a comical scene out of something out of the early 1900s when on film, you know, like the
0: Keystone Cops.
1: Yeah, Keystone Cops, Charlie Chaplin, where guys are chasing guys around. Tonight's game brought to you in part by Cold Filtered Miller Genuine Draft. Stay cool. And that's something Miller is like the key word tonight.
0: Boy, is it ever. Kevin Miller with the three-goal hat trick in the second period off the faceoff here. Whalers finishing out their power play as a slap shot by Jeff Brown. Whistles wide of Chris Terreri. Rebound to the Sharks zone at the near side. O'Neill poked it around Whitney to Emerson on the left point. Taps it over to Malik. Turnaround backhand pass goes to Brown. Back to Malik on the point. Slap shot blocked by a diving Owen Nolan. Rebound bounces out. 9 seconds to go on the Sharks penalty, but Malik held it in on the right point. Exchanges with Emerson, throws to the left, deflected by Brown into the corner. O'Neill with the penalty expiring, feeds Sanderson in the corner, but Odgers back on the ice, the Sharks at full strength. Whalers still threatening, trailing 7-2 here, 6.5 to go in the third, but the pass by Sanderson batted away by Whitney's skates, and it popped back to the neutral zone.
1: Sharks do another good job killing off the penalty, and they get a fresh five on the ice.
0: Jim Kite has a man open on the right, Ray Whitney breaking into the offensive zone. He stops, he shoots! It bounces up in the air. Where is it? It's in the pads of goaltender Mazzotti. Third great chance for Ray Whitney, and it almost hit Mazzotti's pads and bounced over. Took about 10 seconds for it to happen, but we have a stoppage of play. Ray Whitney, the unluckiest man on the face of the earth tonight. Sharks still lead at 7-2. We'll be back on the Sharks Radio Network. Welcome back to San Jose Arena. 6:15 to go in the third period, and the Sharks leading the Whalers 7-2 and off the draw in the Hartford zone. The puck is deflected at the Hartford bench and actually over the, well, it'll be flipped over the glass now by the Whaler trainer Skip Cunningham, but it'll be a face-off out at center.
1: Somebody behind the Hartford Whaler bench here has a Minnesota North Star jersey on. Wants to show everybody he's got a North Star jersey. Guy doesn't realize that probably 90% of the people in this building don't even know what that end is for. Who?
0: Used to be a minor league team, didn't they? That's what some guys might say. What a play by Ray Whitney a moment ago, just going toward the net. He's the most unlucky guy in this ice for the Sharks. He probably should have four goals tonight.
1: I think he may star in the second movie, Groundhog Day 2. You know, Groundhog Day where, what, Bill Murray wakes up the same day?
0: Here comes Sean Donovan getting it from Victor Kozlov. Angle shot from the right wing wide of the Whaler net. Jim Kite kept it in with a slap shot, but it's blocked. Featherstone tips to center. Here come the Whalers. Scott Daniels flips to the Sharks line, knocked down by Jim Kite. Kite playing a pretty strong game tonight. Sends a pass off the right wing boards back to Whaler territory with 5:45 to go in the third period. 7-2, the Sharks lead Hartford. And the Whalers move on the attack. Stephen Rice, angle opportunity off the boards on the right wing side, way wide of Chris Terreri, and the puck comes out to center. Mark Janssens has it for Hartford. Backhands off the left wing boards to the Sharks' blue line. Burt and Daniels couldn't get it. Shepard does. Leads for Janney. Now a headman feed off the skates of Miller. Goes deep inside the Hartford zone on the left wing boards, but Miller pokes to Shepard, feeds it off the post inside of the net to Miller behind the net. Now to Shepard in front. Janney stops the puck. He can't shoot it, though. He's defended well by Burt. Janney held the puck. Feeds Ragnarsson, who cut in deep. Lost it on the check to McCrimmon. It's back toward the left point. Janney won't get it. It's poked out to center by Adam Burt, but the Sharks recover. Moore gets a pass from Janney. Leads to Shepard on the right wing. He walks across the blue line into the Hartford zone. Stops skating, basically. That's why Adam Burt poked it free and sends it back behind his own cage. Round the boards it goes. Castles leads it out to Sanderson at center. 4:50 to go in the third period as Sanderson races across the Sharks line, but he's offside. Dineen ahead of the play. They whistle it down and bring it back. 7-2, the Sharks lead the Whalers. We've got a break in the action. You're listening to the San Jose Sharks Radio Network. 4 minutes, 47 seconds remaining in the third period. This a convincing Sharks game tonight. They lead the Hartford Whalers 7-2 with a club record 6 goals in the second period alone. 3 goals tonight for Kevin Miller, 2 for Victor Kozlov. Jeff Odgers has also scored for the Sharks. Owen Nolan has his 22nd goal of the season, and it has been a celebratory night for everybody who's a Sharks fan. Meantime, back to action here in the third period. Marek Malik shoots one into the offensive zone. Left side of Terreri, Sharks end. San Jose with the Jeff Odgers, Chris Tansel, Jamie Baker on. They dig the puck free, and Baker gets chopped to the ice there by the Hartford defense, but no penalty will be called here with 4:11 to play. Back at the Sharks line, Odgers digs one free, has Tansel breaking up the left side. Can't get the pass threaded through the needle. And so it bounces off of a skate into the heart. Whitney on the ice. Lead for Nolan. Cross the line. Drop pass Whitney. Return in front. Friesen stops it. Shoots. Score!

0: season on passes from his line mates, Owen Nolan and Ray Whitney, gives the Sharks an 8-2 lead with his 10th goal of the season.
1: And Dan, with that, Jamie Baker, Marcus Ragnarsson, Michael Sikora, and Sean Donovan are the only Sharks that have gotten a point tonight.
0: That's incredible.
1: That's amazing when you think about it. Beautiful play by Jeff Friesen, who lost his balance, really shot the puck off of 1 foot and put it up top. Been a problem tonight for the Hartford goaltending.
0: Last time the Sharks won a game, it was six contests ago. 10-8, they beat the Pittsburgh Penguins. Tonight at San Jose Arena, they've scored eight times, and they lead the Hartford Whalers 8-2. Off to draw, a long shot from center on goal, kicked out kind of trickily by Chris Terreri. 3:35 to play. The Sharks are just playing things out right now. Not like they're not trying for more goals, but they just want to make sure that this game gets finished without anybody getting seriously hurt. Meantime, the Whalers are playing a kind of a self-guessing game at this point as they begin a seven-game road trip with a very psychologically tough effort. They trail 7-2. They gave away the puck. Sharks get it back. Here's Ray Whitney down the left wing side. Makes the move on Brad McCrimmon. Can't get around him inside the Whalers zone. Hartford clears to center, and Jim Kite tips the puck away from Andre Nikolishin at the neutral zone. Knocked back to the Sharks line. 3 minutes to play. Michael Sikora on defense. Spots Ray Whitney open on the right. Gives him the pass. He just fires it into the offensive end from center. Jim Kite on the left point. Sends a shot toward the goal, deflected wide, as the Sharks slowly starting to make a line change right now. Victor Kozlov, Doty Wood, and Sean Donovan are on. Donovan forechecking in the offensive zone. Got it back to the point. Sikora blasts one, and I think that Bazzotti got it and kicked it out. 8-2. Sharks lead it. 2:35 to go in the third. Whalers skating from right to left. Long feed intended for Steven Rice off the stick of Jim Kite. And the Whalers are going to get called for the offside here, moving into the Sharks zone. But we'd like to pause at this point 10 seconds for station identification on the San Jose Sharks Radio Network.
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0: The San Jose Sharks lead the Hartford Whalers 8-2. At the end of the third period, nearly 2:26 left. I want to remind you to tune into our next broadcast Thursday right here at San Jose Arena. Wayne Gretzky and the LA Kings coming to town, and we'll be on the air at 7 o'clock with that one. Right here off the draw, Whalers move into the Shark zone. Jansons, Rice, and Daniels, the combination up front. They forecheck in the Shark zone. Daniels twisting along the boards, hit by Sikora back behind Terreri. 2:09 to play, puck skitters free. Victor Kozlov with a nice check knocks Steven Rice to the ice, but the puck loose, recovered by Daniels to the point. Featherstone cross ice, Glenn a blast, blocked in front by Rice inadvertently, and he turned over the puck as Doty Wood will backhand it all the way down.
1: Nice gritty shift by Victor Kozlov there. Also a couple of good hits and a couple of good deeks and getting the puck in his own end out. As we get to a minute 45 left in regulation time.
0: Sharks leading at 8-2, and they have the Kevin Miller, Craig Janney, Ray Shepard line coming on. Here's Janney leading the attack and across the Hartford line on the right wing. Pokes along the boards to Moore, cutting in deep, throws it in front. Miller stops it, shoots it, stop! By Jason Mazzotti, and that was a great chance for Miller to tie Owen Nolan's record for most goals in a game.
1: Yeah, and that's the 38th shot on goal for the Sharks. I mean, this has been really an offensive output that has been well-deserved and needed. Updating that scoring list now, I stand corrected. Only Baker, Jamie Baker, Marcus Ragnarsson, and Michael Sikora have been held off the scoreboard, and also Chris Terreri. But, I mean, you don't expect goaltenders to get points every game. It's not their points or when they prevent points. Sorry for confusing you there.
0: Minute 30 remaining in the game. 8-2, the Sharks lead the Whalers. Very convincing win, and not a moment too soon for the Sharks as they had a five-game losing streak coming into the action tonight. Hartford on the attack off the faceoff. They carry to center ice, but Nelson Emerson pickpocketed by Marcus Ragnarsson. Janney recovers and sends to Moore at the near side. Hit by Ranheim, but as he crosses his own blue line, Moore poked it ahead inside the Hartford zone. And the Whalers will circle back to get control. They tap the center with a minute to play. Ragnarsson knocks the other way. Here's Shepard moving across the line, trying to send the pass to Janney, in close to Jeff Brown. The two former teammates from St. Louis have a little chat as the loose disc recovered at the near side by Shepard. Now gives to Janney. Taps toward the slot, checked by Brown, intercepted by Jeff O'Neill. And the Whaler centerman just clears it the length of the ice. And Chris Terreri will let it go, and icing ought to be called here as Jason Moore back to make the touch.
1: 33.6 seconds left. There was an interesting battle going on while the play was going on. That was Nelson Emerson and Marcus Ragnarsson. Now, you may remember early in the game, Dan, Marcus Ragnarsson went into the box for obstruction, where he hit Nelson Emerson and shoved him down with the stick. Emerson came out, I think, to get some payback there at the end of the game, and he tried to hit Ragnarsson twice. Ragnarsson drilled him the second time, spun him around, and then Emerson looked at him and said, and put his hand like, forget it, and went off the ice, so no payback there.
0: Kind of reminded me of that Paul Coffey hand wave in the playoffs when he played for the Detroit Red Wings against the Sharks 2 years ago.
1: I still can't believe that play. Guy gives up the winning goal, and he just throws his hand like, who cares?
0: Sort of what it was like here tonight.
1: Yep.
0: 8-2, the Sharks lead it. 30 seconds remaining in the game. Face-off Whaler's zone. Hartford's Daniels clears it all the way down. Kite will lose the puck as it goes across his own blue line. Rice tried to take advantage, but Kite chopped it away, and Sikora will stick handle behind his own net. 20 seconds left. Sharks dump it down the ice. Odgers on, just clears to center. Batted back the other way, and the fans getting on their feet to cheer the Sharks as the final 10 seconds tick down in the third period. At center ice, knocked down by McCrimmon, throws to the Sharks' line. Rice tips it in, and time will expire at San Jose Arena. The Sharks, with a big win, break the five-game losing streak and give their fans something to cheer about. They beat the Hartford Whalers. The final score, San Jose 8 and Hartford 2.
1: Shots on goal in the third period. Sharks had 14 for a three-period total of 38. Hartford had 8 for a three-period total of 28. Scoring chances, the Sharks had 26 in the game. Get this, Hartford had 12. That's unbelievable. When have the Sharks had 26 scoring chances? I mean, they did. You saw the game down with your own two eyes. Every shot was there. Power play shots, Sharks had 6. Hartford had 5. Sharks won in this game 31 faceoffs. Hartford won 28. Sharks had 15 giveaways to 13 for Hartford. And the Sharks out-hit Hartford in this game 27-26.
0: Final score once again. The Sharks 8, the Whalers 2. The five-game losing streak is over. We'll come back after this timeout on the San Jose Sharks Radio Network.
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1: Dan Rusinowski back at San Jose Arena, where tonight the Sharks beat the Hartford Whalers 8-2 to end a five-game losing streak. Hat trick for Kevin Miller. He has 16 goals on the season, and the Sharks with a club record 6 goals in the second period to chase starting goaltender Sean Burke back to the showers and give the Sharks their 11th win of the season. It was a new game for the Sharks, and it certainly was improved defensively, not coincidentally, because of the return to Doug Bodger to the lineup. He's our Sharks Extra guest right now with Chris Collins.
2: And Doug Bodger tonight set up what turned out to be the winning goal, Olin Nolan's 22nd of the year. Jeff Friesen finished off that play, but Doug Bodger set it up. And first of all, Doug, how's your knee feel after coming back after missing a couple of games?
3: Well, I felt pretty good. Actually, the first shift, I think Shanahan tripped me right at the blue line. I felt it a little bit, but you know, I'm going to have a little bit of pain there for a while, but it loosened up, so that's no problem. You know, if it was still hurting, then you know, I'd be concerned, but it went away fast, so I felt pretty good.
2: Get to enjoy this one tonight. And isn't it bizarre how close games really are? I mean, there's a turning point in this game, and you had to have noticed it on the bench. In the first period, they had some tremendous chances that Chris Terreri came up with a couple of big saves. He got lucky in a couple. Shanahan had a couple of follow-ups that he hit Terreri as he's turning around, and then you guys just blew him out, and that seems to be the way it goes in this league.
3: Well, I think that's the key is the first period. We've been having some pretty tough starts and getting behind in games. You know, before the game, we said, hey, let's get a lead. Let's play the lead for once. We're always seem to be behind in the third period trying to catch up, and I said, you know, let's play with the lead for once and make it a lot easier on ourselves, and we got the lead, and say Chris made some great saves early to keep us there, and I think the, you know, the big turning point was the shorthanded goal by Kevin Miller. That was a big goal and seemed to deflate them.
2: Do you see any kind of different formula for winning teams in the National Hockey League, or I should say, have you seen? I mean, you played with Dominik Hasek, who undoubtedly I think is the best goaltender in the world. I think you'd probably concur with that, but I mean, is that the formula? Your goaltender makes the big saves early, you get a couple of good ones, maybe a cheapie, and then you hold on or you blow them out to win the game?
3: Well, I definitely think so. I think even tonight, you know, we really needed to, watching the games, you know, I said to the guys, we really needed to clean up our end, make the outlet pass, take care of our end, because I really believe in this team is great offensively. As you see tonight, we get 8 goals, we score 10 against Pittsburgh. This team is very capable of putting numbers on the board. It's just at their own end, we needed to clean up, and I think we did that tonight. And we just tried to play solid back there, and you know, telling the guys, hey, let's let the forwards do their job. Let's just play solid in front of Chris, and you know, show tonight that, you know, we piled up a lead and it paid off for us.
2: Well, thanks for mentioning me so much, sir. I'm glad you got the guys motivated over me, the color announcer. I appreciate that.
3: Yeah.
2: I guess it was the other Chris then.
3: Oh, yeah, that's right, yeah.
2: You know, you made a statement once that, and you know, it's funny, when the Sharks played Hartford the first time in Buffalo on the road, they were two really disappointing losses. Wasn't a whole lot of team sportsmanship on the ice. There was a lot of breaking sticks. It was ugly. And you were playing in the Buffalo game as a member of the Sabres, and I think you had told me this story that you told some of your players, look it, when we played you when I was in Buffalo, it was a rather easy game, and you need to change this reputation. We have to work together to change the reputation. And now you got to think back playing tonight with the addition of Yves Racine, and then you see a guy like Michael Sikora playing with Jim Kite, of all people, and the defense is finally starting to develop its own legs and something to stand on besides everyone else.
3: Yeah, you know, I mentioned that to the guys that when I end up playing against them, I was on it. I said, guys, it's the easiest game I played. Nobody hit me, nobody bumped me, nobody got in my way and made me work out there. And I don't know, you know, if the guys take it, and I hope they take it in a positive way. I don't mean to be negative or anything, but it's a tough league. You got to work every night. You got to be strong. You got to push. You got to shove. And there's times when to take the body. And no, we're not saying drill guys or put guys through the glass. Just get in their way and then make them stop. Make them move their legs. And that's what tires the guys out.
2: Two quick final thoughts. I guess then personality is being developed now on the defense. That's one thought. And then maybe you can follow that with a thought on Yves Racine.
3: I really believe that if, you know, we take care of our end, you know, I believe in our forwards, like I said. I think, you know, of course, playing defense is a team thing, you know. It's not just two guys, it's all five guys. So we got to have that commitment from our forwards as well as our defense. And I think we're going to win a lot of games. Yves Racine, you know, we were paired together tonight, and you can just, you know, I've been paired with Sikora and Krupa, and you can just see his experience. He knows where to go. You know, if I'm in trouble, he's in the right spot at the right time, and it makes it so much easier. You know, you won't believe the difference in just knowing where he is and the confidence he plays with.
2: Played in Philly, he played in Montreal, now he's with the Sharks. Did they ever run you when you were in Buffalo?
3: I don't think so. if they did, I probably just, you know, threw him down.
2: We love your honesty. Thank you, Doug Bodger. We appreciate it.
3: All right,
2: Doug Bodger of the San Jose Sharks, and you can see, you know, he comes back, and the team just was playing better with the addition of Eversen. But, boy, Doug Bodger comes back tonight, folks, and if you were here at San Jose Arena or you listened on the radio network, you heard, because he turned this team up even another notch, and it allowed the forwards to put 8 big goals on a seemingly hot Hartford Whaler team that was 7-3-1 over the last 11 games. Final score, Sharks 8, Hartford 2. Danny will be back to tell you how it happened and let you listen to it after this timeout on the Sharks Radio Network.
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1: Welcome back to San Jose Arena. Tonight, the final score, the San Jose Sharks 8, the Hartford Whalers 2. And here is how it happened. First of all, our shots on goal contestant was Victor Zielinskis of Palo Alto. We thought the Sharks would have 27 shots on goal. I'm sorry, Victor, you were not correct. The Sharks had 38 tonight, outshooting Hartford 38-28. And so, indeed, you are not correct in the shots on goal contest on the Sharks radio network. If you had been correct, you would have won 2 tickets. Good anywhere Southwest Airlines flies, fly Southwest, the low airline. If you'd like to participate in the Sharks shots on goal contest, send us a postcard with your name, address, telephone number, and shots on goal guess to Shark Shots on Goal Contest, 525 West Santa Clara Street, San Jose, California, zip code 95113. In the first period, the Hartford Whalers outshot the Sharks 13-8. A couple of great opportunities against goaltender Sean Burke, but Burke, with that 6'4" frame, was driving the Sharks crazy until 5 minutes and 16 seconds into the first period, when Jeff Odgers came up with a second of the year. Big Victor Kozlov on the ice, trying to clear the zone, couldn't do it. Now it comes back to the point, kept in. Malik tried to shoot it, it's blocked, and the Sharks have a 3-on-2, led by Chris Tansel. He's at center, moving it across the line on left wing, has a man open, and Odgers in the slot, he shoots, score!

0: his first goal in 56 games on Saturday, and it only took him one to get his second. The Sharks lead it 1-0.
1: That was at 5:16. Nice pass from Chris Tansel over to Odgers, who was open in the slot, and Odgers made no mistake blasting it past Sean Burke. Second of the year, Tansel and Kite, the assists. 1-0 Sharks at the end of the first period. The second period's when it all happened. The Sharks set a club record with 6 goals in the second period. Most goals they've ever scored in a 20-minute span. They made it a 2-0 game with Viktor Kozlov getting his first of 2 on the night, just 3:09 in. The puck on the rebound in the corner. Donovan overskates, and McCrimmon loses on the check to Donovan, but defenseman Marek Malik recovers. He stick handled back behind his own net before leading a pass at center off of a stick. Sharks bat it down. Here's Dodie Wood on the attack. Pinballs it off a skate to Kozlov. Walks and shoots. Score! Viktor Kozlov snapped the puck with a wrist shot to the top corner of the net, glove side. Sharks lead it 2-0. And what a drive by Viktor Kozlov. Made it look easy with his fourth goal of the year. Dodie Wood and Yves Racine the assist at 3:09. That made it 2-0 San Jose. Who would have believed that the Sharks would have exploded with 3 goals in 2 minutes and 32 seconds? The second one came at 4:56. Now Nolan tips at it, can't control it. Bouncing puck on the near circle inside the Hartford zone. Knocked down there by O'Neill. Got it out to center ice, but Bonger will intercept the puck and carry it off the left wing boards to Nolan. To Friesen now. Tries to split the defense, comes across the line, drop pass. Nolan shoots, score!

0: 22nd goal of the season for Owen Nolan on a great drop pass from Jeff Friesen. The Sharks lead it 3-0.
1: That was at 4:56 of the second period. Nolan's 22nd from Friesen and from our Sharks extra guest, Doug Bodger. They led it 3-0 at that point. At 5 minutes and 41 seconds of the second period, the Sharks would complete their trifecta. 3 goals in 2.5 minutes, and Kevin Miller was the man of the moment. Pick save Terreri. It pops off the defense in front, but the Sharks' Kevin Miller will recover it. Got it to Jason Moore. Now back to Miller on the left, to center. Cross the line. Curls to his right. Wrist shot. Score!

0: Bucks have exploded. Kevin Miller, his 14th of the year. They lead it 3-0 in the second period.
1: Actually, it was 4-0 in the second period. Miller's 14th of the season at 5:41. Moore, the assist. 3 goals in 2 minutes and 32 seconds. That would be all for goaltender Sean Burke. Jason Mazzotti, the former number one draft pick of the Calgary Flames, replaced him. And for a while, it seemed like Hartford would get some momentum. They made it a 4-1 game with a goal at 11:51. Deflection by Nelson Emerson from Jeff O'Neill's slap shot. Emerson pushed it through the pads of Chris Terreri for his 17th goal of the season. Brendan Shanahan also got an assist on that goal, and it was 4-1 Sharks. But then Hartford went on the power play. It looked like it was going to be dangerous, yet Kevin Miller decided to take matters into his own hands shorthanded. Kevin Miller steals the puck now in the Whalers zone, angles it in front, score! Kevin Miller hit the back of Jason Mazzotti and angled it from behind the net into the goal for a shorthanded score. The Sharks lead it 5-1. Shorthanded goal for Kevin Miller, his second goal of the period, 15th of the season, unassisted. And like I said, he put it from behind the net off the back of goaltender Jason Mazzotti and into the net at 15:49. Unassisted goal, 5-1 Sharks. Miller wasn't finished in the second period. He would tie a Sharks record for most goals scored by an individual in a single 20-minute span. The Sharks have a 4-goal lead. Here's Shepherd to Janney in front. Miller shoots, score! Kevin Miller scores the hat trick. Hats are flying all over the ice, and the Sharks lead it 6-1. That was at 17:50 of the second period. Miller's third goal of the period. The hat trick, the fourth of his career, and the first since he scored 3 goals for St. Louis against the Sharks back in October of 93 in a game played in Sacramento. Kevin Miller, from Janney and from Shepherd, made it 6-1. At 18 minutes 32 seconds of the second period, the Sharks would score their sixth goal of the frame, setting a club record in the process. It would be decided by video replay as Victor Kozlov jammed in a shot past Jason Mazzotti right as Carey Fraser's whistle blew. Apparently, it was ruled a goal because it crossed the goal line before the whistle blew in a scramble in front. Kozlov, with his first 2-goal game as a National Hockey Leaguer, now has 5 goals on the season. Doty Wood, with his first 2-assist game, got one. Sean Donovan got the other assist on that goal. It was 7-1 Sharks at the end of the second period. And the Whalers would come out, like the Sharks, a little bit flat, frustrated, kind of wondering if they could get any more goals. On the power play, the Whalers would. 2:46 the time of it was. Nikolishin's fifth of the year from Jeff Brown and from Kevin Dineen. Andre Nikolishin had 3 points against the Sharks in an earlier meeting this season, and he came up with a beautiful play in front with some good grit on goaltender Chris Terreri to make it a 7-2 game. But the Sharks weren't finished yet, and the line combination of Jeff Friesen centering Owen Nolan and Ray Whitney look for their opportunities late in the game. Whitney on the ice. Lead for Nolan. Cross the line. Drop pass Whitney. Return in front. Friesen stops it. Shoots. Score!

0: season on passes from his linemates, Owen Nolan and Ray Whitney, gives the Sharks an 8-2 lead with his 10th goal of the season.
1: Friesen from Nolan and Whitney at 16:08 of the third period completed the scoring, making the final the Sharks 8 and the Whalers 2. Hartford's two-game unbeaten streak is now over. The Whalers 3-7-1 in their last 11 road games. They have lost their last two away from home, and that's where they have to make their most improvement, as Hartford is beginning a six-game road trip with the loss here in San Jose tonight. On the Sharks' side of things, they break a five-game losing streak. They score 8 times for their first victory since that 10-8 win at Pittsburgh, and the Sharks get their 11th victory of the season, now have 26 points on the year. Again, the final, the Sharks 8, the Hartford Whalers 2. Our Sharks Extra program will continue right after this on the San Jose Sharks Radio Network.
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1: Final score, the Sharks 8, the Hartford Whalers 2. A convincing victory for Coach Jim Wiley, as in the 25th game of his Sharks tenure, he picks up his 8th victory against 17 losses. He and Kevin Constantine both have coached 25 games this season. Wiley has picked up a total of 16 points since taking over as head coach. Chris Terreri with his 9th victory of the season, snapping a 3-game losing streak personally. Against the Hartford Whalers' lifetime, he has always played well. He beat the Whalers for the 4th time in his career tonight. Out-of-town scores brought to you by Miller Quality Smoked Sausage Meats. First of all, let's talk about the games in the Pacific Division. Edmonton going to Calgary, and the Oilers leading 2-0 about halfway through the second period. Zdeno Seeger and Glenn Anderson got the goals for the Oilers. Anderson, his first goal since returning to the town that made him famous with the Stanley Cup victories with Wayne Gretzky in the 80s. But then Gary Roberts and Theron Fleury took over. Roberts got his 8th goal of the season in an astounding comeback that he's made this season from neck surgery. He also picked up an assist on the game winner, Fleury's 2nd of the night at 1:57 of overtime. Final score there, Calgary 3 and Edmonton 2. The Flames are red hot. In Vancouver, the Canucks lost in overtime to New Jersey tonight, 3-2. Steve Thomas picked up his 15th goal of the season, 3:46 into overtime for the game winner. Earlier this evening at Detroit's Joe Louis Arena, Toronto lost at Detroit 4-2 in front of almost 20,000 fans. Igor Larionov got the game winner for Detroit. He also had an assist, and Dave Gagne picked up an assist in his initial game for the Toronto Maple Leafs since being traded. Also in that game, Kenny Johnson, the top young defenseman for the club, separated his shoulder, and so the Sharks getting a road trip out towards Toronto in February may not face Kenny Johnson in that game. The only other game in the National Hockey League tonight came on Long Island, and Eric Fichaud, a number one draft pick of the Toronto Maple Leafs before being traded, played his first National Hockey League game successfully tonight. Eric Fichaud and the Islanders beating the Buffalo Sabres 5-4 in overtime. Only 8,400 fans in attendance at the Nassau Coliseum watching Matthew Schneider get his 7th goal of the season, 2:19 into the extra session for the game-winning goal for the Islanders, who now have 13 wins on the season. Here tonight, the Sharks with an impressive 8-2 win, totally avenging a 7-3 loss to Hartford earlier in the year. They beat the Whalers with 6 goals in the second period. That sets a new Sharks club record. And Kevin Miller with his 3 goals in the second ties Owen Nolan's record set earlier this year for most goals by an individual player in a single period. Tonight's 3 stars are brought to you by cold-filtered Miller Genuine Draft. Stay cool. Star number 3 from the Sharks, defenseman Yves Racine. Boy, he really has settled down the Sharks defensively and helped to give them some personality on the back line, along with Doug Bodger, who was back in the lineup tonight. Yves Racine played a steady game, had an assist. He was star number 3. The second star, his first 2-goal game of his NHL career, Victor Kozlov, has a lot more goals left in him. The second goal was decided by video replay, but still, Kozlov had a great game tonight. He's star number 2. And the number 1 star, no question, Kevin Miller, the key player of this game. You talk about the play of the game, that shot that he took off the back of goaltender Jason Muzzotti, it is Kevin Miller who is star number 1. That play of the game, by the way, brought to you by Great Western's family of companies, now backed by over $42 billion in assets. Great Western will always be there. Our statistician for tonight's game was Herman Solomon. Our on-site engineer, as always, Bill Newbro. Our production assistant is John Bonacera, and our studio engineer back at Network Central is Larry Jimenez. For Chris Collins, I'm Dan Rusinowski. Once again, reminding you of tonight's final score. The San Jose Sharks 8, the Hartford Whalers 2, on the San Jose Sharks Radio Network.
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1: Hello, Sharks fans. I'm Dan Rusinowski. On this edition of Classic Sharks, we go back to the black hole of the 95-96 NHL season when the San Jose Sharks finished in last place in the Pacific Division with only 47 points in 82 games. There were a lot of tough times that year. A 1-14-4 start, the eventual dismissal of head coach Kevin Constantine, the trade of Igor Larionov to Detroit for Ray Sheppard, and the acquisition of Owen Nolan from Colorado in exchange for Sandis Ozilinch. In the midst of that, some pretty tough losses. A big defeat, 9-1 at home against Pittsburgh on November the 10th, and 12-2, a memorable night on the road at McNichols Arena in Denver in early December. But in the midst of all of the swirling troubles, there were some pretty big moments for the Sharks that year, including a 10-8 win on the road in Pittsburgh, but also this game that we'll listen to now. An 8-2 win against the Hartford Whalers at SAP Center, then called San Jose Arena, on January the 30th, 1996. One thing that happened in that game that still stands, a Sharks record 6 goals in one single period. Let's go back to Sharks history and check out our radio broadcast of the game.
2: At San Jose Arena tonight, the Sharks are hoping for a 60-minute effort that duplicates what they did in the third period last Saturday against Colorado. Tonight, the Hartford Whalers are in town, and we've got the game next on the San Jose Sharks Radio Network.
0: The San Jose Sharks Radio Network presents Sharks Warm Up, brought to you by Southwest Airlines. Fly Southwest, the low-fare airline.
2: Welcome to San Jose Arena, where tonight the Sharks meet the Hartford Whalers for the final time this year, looking to end a 5-game losing streak and hoping to feel a lot better about themselves following an effort that they hope takes place over 60 minutes. I'm Dan Rusinowski, along with Chris Collins. Chris, the Sharks put together a good third period effort, had a great comeback against the best team in the Pacific Division, Colorado, on Saturday, but it wasn't enough as a goal by Valeri Kamensky in overtime gave the Avalanche the 4-3 win, and it was the first overtime loss for the Sharks dating back to 172 games ago to rub salt into the wound.
3: Yeah, and it also illustrated where the Sharks have been woeful this year, and that is in picking up the open man, whether he's a wing or he's a center. In this case, it was Craig Janney's man that got open, and you had a defenseman who was tied up with one of their wings, and the release valve wasn't there. They were burned on the play, and Kaminsky had a fantastic game. He should not be slighted at all. But one thing that San Jose took advantage of was the fact that Colorado copped the puck up in that third period 10 times. And I don't think you're going to see Hartford cop the puck up 10 times the whole game. They play that tight, checking, hooking, clutching, and grabbing system that the East Coast likes to play, the Eastern Conference, if you will. The Sharks are going to have to win this game on their own merits. Strong forwards, opportunistic defense, and good goaltending.
2: They were much better in the third period with physical play, especially in the last 10 minutes of regulation time against Colorado. Different story back on November 7th when they played the Whalers last time. A 7-3 loss at the Hartford Civic Center in Coach Paul Maurice's debut.
3: Yeah.
2: In fact, he has guided his team to an impressive record so far.
3: Well, he certainly has. It's a team that now is challenging. They're 18 wins, 24 losses, down 6 ties. Undefeated in what, 2 overall, their home record streak, they're undefeated in 6. So they're starting to come together. They're one of the, I think, better young teams in the league right now. 7-3-1 this month alone. So the Sharks have their work cut out for them. But the frustrating thing, Dan, is there's no reason if Hartford is 7-3-1, the Sharks couldn't be 10-1 right now. The Sharks have much more talent, and I know that that's a reach, but they do have much more talent than Hartford does, but Hartford is utilizing their talent much more effectively.
2: Offensively, the Sharks, without question, have more talent than the Hartford Whalers. They have scored 11 more power play goals than the Whalers have. Unfortunately, the discipline factor on the power play has been tough. They've given up a league-high 14 shorthanded goals. That's something that's going to have to change here in the final 33 games of the regular season. A lot of more energy has to come out of the Sharks, too, and that was the subject on the mind of Chris Tansel, who got the Sharks on the board against Colorado with a shot that beat Patrick Roy off the faceoff.
4: Well, you know, obviously, I think that it was good for Aji to get the monkey off his

0: back with a goal, and you know, for me to chip in, I think, you know, like you said, we were just trying to maybe, you know, create some energy and some enthusiasm, get the fans going, and, you know, guys were, you know, we battled back, we played pretty hard, and obviously we didn't come up with the points we won, but, and at this point, you know, that's not good enough. We can't survive on almosts anymore. We need some points, and but at the same time, I think that we've shown over the last little while what we're capable of, and the bottom line is, you know, we just have to get points each and every night.
1: That's Chris Tansel of the Sharks, who picked up a goal against Colorado's Patrick Watt and a streak of over 100 minutes in which the Sharks had failed to score a goal. But that energy level that he talked about is something that not only he's been putting in since coming back from Kansas City, Chris, but also his line mates have been putting in. It's been a nice combination with Jeff Odgers on one wing with Jamie Baker centering Tansel.
2: You've got a grit kind of line, a grinding kind of line of guys that have been told their whole career they can't, and they continually show that they belong in the league. And you're right, that was the result of the turnaround, their body checking, their tenacious play, and of course the breaks they created. That one knee goal by Chris Tansel, he's on one knee and flips a wrist shot on a one-time pass from Jamie Baker. I mean, it was beautiful. That's the kind of stuff that the fans do go crazy about.
1: The fans were going crazy at San Jose Arena on Saturday, even though the Sharks lost because of the effort and because of the energy. The Hartford Whalers have been getting similar results from their fans at the Hartford Civic Center. 7-3-1 this month, as we just told you. Their coach, Paul Maurice, says it's been an interesting ride since he took over in November.
3: Well, you know, a bit of a roller coaster. We had a tough stretch in the last half of 95, but we've really played well since the first of the year, and we're playing with quite a bit more confidence.
1: Confidence is something the Sharks are going to look for against the Hartford Whalers at San Jose Arena tonight. And they're getting a lot of confident play from their captain, Jeff Odgers, from Jeff Friesen, who's really picked up his game, and several others, all of whom we'll hear from on Sharks Warm-Up, right after this message on the San Jose Sharks Radio Network.
4: This is Sharks Warm-Up with Dan Rusinowski and Chris Collins.
1: Here at San Jose Arena, the Sharks and the Hartford Whalers are on the ice warming up for tonight's game. It'll take place just about 20 minutes from now. Sharks with 10 wins, 35 losses, and 4 ties. Lost to the Whalers 7-3 back on November 7th in one of those games that can only be described as an ignominious effort. It was a victory for Paul Maurice in his debut as the new Hartford Whalers coach, replacing the fired Paul Holmgren. It's just amazing, Chris, how many times I've had to say that this season about how many coaching and managerial changes we've seen this year, including with the Sharks.
2: Yeah, you know, you're hired to be fired when you play in this league, and it's like the players are hired to be traded. If Wayne Gretzky can be traded, being the all-time leading scorer and probably the most dominant offensive player in the history of pro sports up to this point, then, you know, nobody's safe.
1: Well, talk about nobody being safe. Patrick Waugh probably doesn't feel very good after giving up a slap shot from behind the blue line at center ice to the Sharks captain Jeff Odgers, who hadn't scored up until Saturday's game against Waugh in 56 games. The captain of the Sharks feels pretty good himself, and he said that it's one of those videos that he's going to remember.
5: Yeah, I think, you know, I'm going to get it on video and have it hooked up to my door, so every time I open up the door, it automatically hits the VCR button and it plays, and everybody walks through my door and sees it.
1: Jeff Odgers pretty proud that he scored from that distance on Patrick Waugh. Not exactly what you'd call easy to do, but after he settled down a little bit, he got a little more philosophical about what the goal meant to him and what it meant for his team to play like they did in the third period against Colorado.
5: Yeah, it does. You know, playing with Chris and Jamie is pretty easy. You're two of the harder working guys you're going to find, and you know, if you go out there and don't work hard, you're going to feel bad just playing with them. So you go out there and try and do your best. And, you know, we had some things clicking last game, and hopefully we can carry it over.
1: One thing that doesn't have to carry over but does engage in gaining confidence for the Sharks is the addition of Doug Bodger to the lineup. He's been out of the lineup for several games because he blocked that shot in Tampa Bay and injured his knee on the play. And he says he's feeling much better. He's got a brace on his knee. And we wondered this morning if he was ready to go.
6: Yeah, I'm ready. You know, got the clearance from doctors, so everything seems to be fine. I knew it wasn't too serious, just a matter of probably a rest for a week or so. And, you know, I think I just sprained it, so I'm going to wear this brace for a while, just a mindset thing. I think just, you know, to know that I got something protecting it, and I probably won't keep it on, but just for another week or so, a few more games until I feel comfortable out there.
1: That's Doug Bodger of the Sharks, who will be back in the lineup playing defense with a new partner, Yves Racine, and that's going to be an interesting combo.
2: Yeah, you'd think that the Sharks coaching staff would want to spread these guys out, because we saw what Racine did for Vlasti Krupa, who, of course, coach's decision, as Dan will tell you in a few moments, will not play tonight. They're trying to, I think, bring Krupa along slowly here and not overextend him a little bit, but that is different. But then you look at Chicago, and Chris Chelios gets 35 minutes a game, and Gary Suter gets 30 minutes a game. So if you've got two strengths on the blue line, go with them. And I think that's what Jim Wiley's decided to do here.
1: Well, Bodger back in the lineup brings a sigh of relief to the other defensemen on the team, including Jason Moore, who says that the power play certainly is going to benefit.
5: Yeah, whenever you get a guy of Doug's experience back there helping you out, he moves the puck extremely well. And he's just a great guy in the dressing room. You know, he's always positive, helping the young guys as much as he can. And he certainly helps our power play when he's out there, because he moves the puck so well and he can sort of quarterback the power play.
1: That's Jason Moore of the Sharks, who wrenched his knee a little bit in a collision in the last game against the Colorado Avalanche, but he will play tonight.
2: Yeah, I asked him if he wanted to talk about it. He said, no, I don't want people to think that I'm wimping out. I'm not hurt. Meanwhile, his leg is turned 75 degrees the other way. Hey, give me a brace and a hammer. I'll fix it up.
1: Well, he had knee surgery this morning and is just going to play in the game. That's the attitude Jason Moore has whenever he approaches a hockey game. So a little ribbing on Doug Bodger, who actually had a brace on, as you just heard a moment ago, in playing his first game since getting injured at Tampa Bay. While he's been on the sidelines, the Sharks veteran defenseman Doug Bodger had some views about how Yves Racine can help the team, and he said it was really going to be important on specialty teams to give him, Doug Bodger, a breather.
6: Especially maybe on power plays and, you know, killing penalties. I think it's going to be a help special teams. You know, I was getting a lot of ice time in those areas, and now I know that, you know, I can maybe come off and he can take my place, and just a little help back there with the younger guys, and just to help teaching a little bit. I know he's been around. He's going to help out there in that area too. So he's definitely an experienced guy. He's been around, and he's definitely going to help our team.
1: Kind of a mutual admiration society between Doug Bodger and Yves Racine ever since that Racine was acquired from the Montreal Canadiens. And you look at the power play totals, Chris, since Doug Bodger came to this club, markedly better than before.
2: Well, it's scary to think where Doug Bodger would have been if he was here last season or the season before, how good the Sharks team would have been. I think that that would have been the thing that could have put the Sharks in the Stanley Cup final two seasons ago with Bodger, back with a guy like Norton and Ozilinch there. I mean, yeah, he's that good on the point.
1: The thing about Yves Racine that everybody didn't realize was that he was a much better open ice hitter than advertised. We talked about it and said that he was underrated in that department, but a couple of very good, solid hits since coming to this team has impressed players like Jason Moore.
5: Yeah, whenever somebody comes up with a big hit, you always try to feed off that. Guys on the bench, it gets emotional out there. The crowd gets into it, and you know, he's had a couple good hits against Colorado last game, and that's something that we've got to do as a team. Everybody's got to go out, and when you do that, like I said, it gets the atmosphere in the building that you can feed off of, and so it makes it exciting.
1: That's Jason Moore of the Sharks, who will play with his familiar partner Marcus Ragnarsson on defense. Doug Bodger will be paired off with Yves Racine. And one of the reasons why Racine is paired off with Bodger is because Jim Kite and Michael Sikora have done so well together the last couple of games. They were a combined +5 in those two contests. Michael Sikora a +3 against the Colorado Avalanche with some good physical play. We'll talk to Jim Wiley about the reasons for that on Coach's Chalkboard later in the show.
2: Well, you know, I think it's going to be one of our keys, and I know you're going to get to that in a moment, what our keys are, because I read your mind every time. But
1: we've been working together too long.
2: Yeah, I think that's probably it. I really believe that Racine now with Doug Bodger is going to be a key to the Sharks the rest of the season. I think it's going to really be a difference when a team like LA or Anaheim comes in here. They're going to see a different scheme by the Sharks defense.
1: Our key matchups of the game are brought to you by LifeGuard, the health plan that's on your side and not in your way. You heard the names I mentioned. Sikora, Ragnarsson, Bodger, Racine. They're very mobile defensemen, even by other teams in the National Hockey League standards. You look at Hartford's defensemen, Brad McCrimmon, Brian Glynn, Glenn Featherstone, Adam Burt, not nearly as mobile as the Sharks are. That's the area of exploitation for Jim Wiley's team, and he'll expound on that in Coach's Chalkboard.
2: Well, it does allow you. You're right. It does allow you, and Jim Wiley can say it better than me, but it does allow you to cheat a little bit on their forwards, because You've got guys that can skate twice as fast as their defensemen. We're not going to see guys like Sandis Ozolinch racing up the ice, running by the Sharks forwards, because they don't have the speed back in the blue line.
1: But the two blue liners that will make an impact offensively will be rookie Marek Malik, who is 6'5" and 215 pounds, but has some good mobility on defense, just recalled from the American Hockey League. But also the experience of Jeff Brown will help, acquired in a three-way trade between Vancouver and New Jersey. It's been a very happy time for Brown leaving Vancouver and coming to Hartford. That's been another factor for the Hartford Whalers' resurgence here in the month of January. Sharks warm-up will continue with another edition of Shark School coming up next from San Jose Arena. But first, this message on the San Jose Sharks Radio Network.
7: There's the bell. You know what that means, fans. That's right. It's time for Shark School. Today, let's talk about the new NHL rules governing obstruction. Now, first of all, what is obstruction? Well, the NHL actually had a committee on the subject. And the fact of the matter is that obstruction is a very specific type of interference that has technically been on the books all along. However, in actual practice, this specific interference has not been enforced by NHL officials. And so, they're trying to crack down on it. Here are a couple of forms of obstruction to think about when you watch games this season. Let's say that Victor Kozlov of the Sharks is in the neutral zone, heading toward the Chicago territory at full speed. He does not have the puck. Imagine that. Blackhawks defenseman Steve Smith decides to lock up Kozlov at center ice, just by grabbing onto him or otherwise putting his stick in his way or some way physically obstructing him and stopping him from going into the zone. That's a form of the obstruction known as clutching and grabbing that the league wants to crack down on. Here's another form of obstruction. Let's say that the puck is in the Chicago zone, and Sharks right wing Sean Donovan is forechecking on Chris Chelios of the Blackhawks. The puck is behind the net, but to get it, Donovan has to run a gauntlet of players who suddenly are in his way and are clutching and grabbing him and putting their sticks in his way to slow him down. Well, that's another form of obstruction. Rule 62A of the NHL rulebook was written to describe interference penalties. It states the following. A minor penalty shall be imposed on a player who interferes with or impedes the progress of an opponent who is not in possession of the puck. It's that simple. The key to obstruction is body position. You can skate with an opponent who is not carrying the puck, and you can get in his way, too. He may have to skate around you to go forecheck, but if you restrain him with your stick or with your hands, you'll get a 2-minute penalty for obstruction. Listen for the obstruction call all season long from referees. They'll tell you. They'll call it interference, but you'll have that obstruction caveat tacked onto it from the public address announcer. There are a lot of other issues involved in this new rule, and we'll talk about it during the course of the season here on Shark School. But we're out of time today. I'm Dan Rusinowski. Until next time, class dismissed.
2: Shark School has been brought to you by the Pepsi Cola Company, who reminds you that nothing else is a Pepsi. Nothing else is a Pepsi. Did I get that across?
1: Yes.
2: All right, good enough. Sharks warm-up. Yes, remember that. Nothing else is a Pepsi. Sharks warm-up continuing from the Shark Tank, San Jose Arena tonight. The Sharks and the Hartford Whaler. If you're from French Canada or if you're from America, it's the Hartford Whalers. I tell you one thing. And in just a moment, we'll come back and share our shots on goal contestant with you. But first, this important message on the San Jose Sharks Radio Network.
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1: Victor Zelinskas from Palo Alto thinks the San Jose Sharks will have 27 shots on goal because his card was drawn today as the Shots on Goal contestant. Good luck, Victor. 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Stay tuned to Sharks warm-up following the game to check your guess of 27 shots with the actual total that the Sharks take in this game. Victor Zelinskas of Palo Alto is the Sharks Shots on Goal contestant on the San Jose Sharks Radio Network.
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1: Sharks and the Hartford Whalers doing battle at San Jose Arena tonight. 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
2: Ready? All right, I'm ready for it. This is my favorite time. It's a time when we can both stomp on each other. So go ahead, shoot.
1: All right, here we go. The Sharks have given up 14 shorthanded goals, which is not good.
2: No.
1: In fact, if they continue with this rate, they will set a new NHL record for most shorthanded goals given up in a season.
2: Well, I mean, if we were working for the Hartford Whalers, it'd be a good fact, but not that we work for the Sharks.
1: Here's the interesting question. What team holds the record for most shorthanded goals scored in a season?
2: Well, I'd like to give you my answer, but I can't. You'll have to get it when it comes out on my video for $29.95 next month.
1: All right. We'll see if you actually were able to guess that or not. And you can only pay $29.95 for it. So we'll come back with the answer right after this on the San Jose Sharks Radio Network.
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1: Welcome back to San Jose Arena. Time to answer the trivia question. Who scored the most shorthanded goals in a single season in the National Hockey League? We're not talking about individuals. We're talking about a team. Sharks playing the Hartford Whalers tonight, by the way, at San Jose Arena.
2: Right. It's pretty simple. I think Edmonton Oilers would be the club.
1: Absolutely. You know how many shorthanded goals they had back in 1983-84?
2: I want to say 35.
1: You're very close. 36 shorthanded goals in one single season. That's just too much to be believed. I mean, 36 shorthanded goals for Gretzky and Messier and company.
2: Yeah. Well, we can only hope that that happens here one day, right? That'd be a nice record to break. I think if you're scoring 35 shorthanded goals, you're obviously scoring over 400 goals total as a team, so that wouldn't be a bad deal here. I think that Dean Lombardi would be very happy, even if the team did give up 4.5 goals a game. If you score over 400 goals and 35 of them are shorthand, that means you're scoring 6 or 7 a game.
1: Time out to talk about the Hartford Whalers, the team coming in here tonight. Their big star is Brendan Shanahan, acquired in a trade that sent Chris Pronger to the St. Louis Blues and the dungeon of Mike Keenan's Wehrmacht in the National Hockey League. Meantime, Shanahan came out starting pretty slowly for Hartford, but under Paul Maurice, he's regained his health, and his coach says that's been the key factor in making the Whalers a better hockey club.
3: I think so, and he had started to get healthy earlier than that, but the key to his game was not so much that he started scoring goals first. He realized that he was having a tough time doing that and started playing very well defensively. And almost to the game, he started scoring goals that night. So he's played not just an important offensive role, but both ends of the ice for us.
1: That's Paul Maurice, the head coach, who's chewing some Copenhagen, I think, in that little interview we had with him this morning.
2: Well, yeah, we didn't get this on the air, but I asked him. I said, how many cans of Copenhagen you put in there? He says, I do not dip Copenhagen. It's actually cut up licorice.
1: Yeah, sure.
2: Yeah, that's right. Uh-huh.
1: I don't think so. Just by listening to him, you can check him out here. He's pretty proud, actually, of the play of Jeff Sanderson, too. A high-scoring 40-goal man for Hartford who's been changed his role a little bit because of the presence of Shanahan on the left wing. Sanderson playing on the left side with Andrew Castles and Kevin Dineen has been doing a job on both ends of the ice.
3: Well, he's really played very well for us, and I think that the addition of Kevin Dineen, and they play on the same line together, has really improved his play at both ends again. Probably he's not in the same kind of offensive opportunities with Brendan here as the left winger. You know, Brendan plays a lot of the power play time that Jeff probably took last year, so that's been a bit cut back for him, but he's handled it very well and has scored some big goals for us down the stretch here.
1: Jeff Sanderson will be our guest, not Paul Maurice, but the player he's talking about. Jeff Sanderson, a high-scoring winger. He'll be with Chris between the second and third periods. One other player to think about when you're thinking about the Hartford Whalers is Andre Nikoletian. He's got an 8-game scoring streak coming into this game, been red hot, and he has been much more consistent, according to his coach.
3: Well, he's been consistent when he's been in the lineup. He had a bit of a back problem at the start of the year, and that really hampered his play. And since he's been back, he's been a big part of us being able to win some games. He scored some goals and got some points, and he's really helped us along quite a bit.
1: Out-of-town scores in the National Hockey League brought to you by Miller Quality Smoked Sausage Meats. In the Pacific Division tonight, at Vancouver, the Canucks play host in the New Jersey Devils, and Edmonton leading Calgary at Calgary late in the first period, 1-0. Scores going on in the third. Detroit ahead of Toronto 3-2, and the New York Islanders with Eric Fichaud in goal lead the Buffalo Sabres 4-3 with about 5 minutes to play in the third period. Here it's the Sharks and the Hartford Whalers. And in a moment, Sharks warm-up will continue with Coach's Chalkboard and head coach Jim Wiley after this message on the San Jose Sharks Radio Network.
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1: Coach's Chalkboard comes to you from San Jose Arena, where the Sharks are facing off against the Hartford Whalers tonight. I'm Dan Rusinowski with Sharks coach Jim Wiley. And Jim, here we are in the coach's room considering the game between the Sharks and the Whalers following a terrific comeback in a heartbreaking loss to the Colorado Avalanche. What thoughts, what energies can you gain from that game, can you bring to this game?
9: Well, it's very simple. We've had enough experience at recognizing that we're not a good enough hockey club to only play two periods of hockey. Quite frankly, there's not too many teams in the league that can play only two periods of hockey. We've had it happen too many times. As a result, the only thing I'm expecting is just rock, high energy, hard work ethic. And to be honest with you, that is our number one goal, is to play 60 minutes of hockey tonight.
1: One player who jumped out at me in the third period was Michael Sikora with his physical play. Is he really starting to step things up and get more comfortable as a National Hockey League defenseman?
9: Well, I'll be honest with you. There was a long talk with Mike prior to the last game and just prior to the game before that on the road. And we indicated to him that we wanted him to be more physical. We've seen him play physical. We want him to be able to move with the puck as well as to move the puck. And that basically we were telling him he was getting real close to being taken out of the lineup. And he not only responded that game, but in our last game here at home against Colorado, I personally spoke to him after the game and said, "Mike, I just want you to remember this. I will not accept anything less than what you did out on the ice tonight." And all it was reaffirming was just what you said. He played more physical. He moved the puck. And I thought that was one of his better games of the season.
1: Are we in a situation, too, where Michael Sikora is a year ahead of Mike Rath, who just got sent to Kansas City, and in some ways another year ahead of Lasti Krupa being in the United States, just a year ahead of those guys?
9: Well, I think one might say that certainly each one of those other individuals has gone through different periods of time where their game has been up, down, and all points in between. Each one having varied situations and circumstances that has contributed to that up and down play. Certainly Mike Sikora has had an advantage in comparison to Vlastimil Krupa because he played Major Junior A hockey in North America. So he had a pretty good insight as to the physical game and what kind of demands that brought to each and every hockey game. He's made good, as mentioned initially, of his opportunities with the idea that he wants to stay here and he knows what he needs to be doing. He just needs to do it more consistently. Vlastimil is younger, certainly full of energy, has to be more disciplined out on the rink itself with regard to his individual play, gets caught up into the ice sometimes too often. Don't like to take that away from him because that's very exciting to watch. Unfortunately, all things that are exciting have a downside, and if he gets caught too much, then our team hurts. So somewhere in between him jumping up into the play and somewhere where he is back on defense accepting rushes, we have to have a happy medium because we certainly like to see him jump up into the play. Through personal matters and injuries, has not been able to make good of all opportunities given to him. Certainly the expectations of the organization are still very, very high. And right at this present time, as we all know, we felt that Mike would gain more by preparing himself at the International Hockey League and specifically Kansas City team for this next period of time.
1: We'll return with more Coach's Chalkboard after this on the San Jose Sharks Radio Network. Here at San Jose Arena, the Sharks are hitting the ice to face off against the Hartford Whalers, and it will be a battle of two goaltenders intimately knowledgeable of each other. Chris Terreri in goal for the Sharks. Sean Burke for the New Jersey Devils, former teammate of Chris Terreri. Tonight he's playing, of course, for the Hartford Whalers. We'll be back with the opening faceoff after this on the Sharks Radio Network.
8: 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Fly Southwest, the low-fare airline. 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

0: San Jose Sharks Hockey is brought to you by cold-filtered Miller Genuine Draft. Stay cool. 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By Great Western's family of companies, now backed by over $44 billion in assets. 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And by the Pepsi Cola Company, who reminds you that nothing else is a Pepsi.
1: Dan Rusinowski along with Chris Collins here at San Jose Arena. The Sharks and the Whalers are on the ice, and in goal to our left, it's starting goaltender Chris Terreri, making his 30th appearance in goal in a San Jose uniform. Chris with a record of 8 wins, 19 losses and no ties, and a goals against average of 3.76. The Sharks will start out with a combination of Doug Bodger on defense with Yves Racine. That's going to be an interesting pair. Up front, Ray Whitney will be on the left wing, Jeff Friesen will be at center, and Owen Nolan will be on the right.
2: And for the Whalers in net, Sean Burke starts. Big Sean Burke, who's had a nice comeback year for him, starts up front on the blue line. Jeff Brown, recently acquired from Vancouver, along with Brian Glynn, who is their highest minus man on this team. So watch for Glynn tonight to try to exploit him. Up front, the ever shark killer Brendan Shanahan starts at left wing. Center Jeff O'Neill, a buddy of Jeff Friesen's, and at right wing, a very good man. I think Dan and I would agree he's one of the nicest men in the NHL, and he's a good goal scorer, Nelson Emerson.
1: It's going to be an interesting matchup for Jim Wiley. He's going to try to keep Jeff Friesen against his buddy Jeff O'Neill for most of this game. He will also pair up Craig Janney's line against Andrew Castle's unit with Jeff Sanderson and Kevin Dineen on the wings. The most interesting confrontation could be Jamie Baker's grit unit against the pure speed of Andre Nikolishin, Robert Kron, and Paul Ranheim. Referee for tonight's game is Kerry Fraser. Linesmen are Baron Parker and Mark Wheeler, and they're all at center ice with the opening faceoff upcoming.
2: Trying to take some carpet off because they had a ceremonial puck dropping by Victor Rudy Galindo, and he was the gentleman that won the U.S. Nationals here in figure skating just about a week ago from San Jose, 26 years old. What a great story. Another comeback kid inside of this building, the Shark Tank. Rudy Galindo from San Jose.
1: Used to take a bicycle to a skating practice because he couldn't afford gasoline.
2: Amazing story. That was a great story for San Jose.
1: And what a tribute from the fans as he came out for the opening puck drop. Now we've got the official one, and we're underway in the first period. The Whalers control. They skate it from right to left. Jeff O'Neill tries to lead Brendan Shanahan on the left, but the pass intercepted and dumped back the other way by defenseman Yves Racine. It's sent inside the Hartford zone, and the Whalers will clear back to center. Racine on defense with Doug Bodger, just back from his knee injury. Bodger with the puck, flips to Whitney at the Whaler line. Lost it on the check, but Racine racing across recovers. Gives to Friesen on the left wing side, and he's ridden off the play there beautifully by captain Brendan Shanahan. Whalers clear back to the Sharks line. Sharks nearly gave it away as Bodger tried to snap one to center, but Doug recovers the puck and caroms it back to the neutral zone with 45 seconds gone by in the first period and the time amounting to a line change for the Sharks. Racine mishandling the puck, but he got it to Craig Janney, who gets hit by Adam Burt. Nice shoulder check at the Whaler line, causing Janney to drop his stick and Hartford to control the puck to move it out of the zone. Jeff Sanderson leads to his centerman, Andrew Castles. Now on the right wing side, quick shot by Kevin Dineen from the blue line. Save Terreri, rebound Janney, hauling down Adam Burt, and a penalty will be called for hooking.
2: He got him. That's a hook call. Kerry Fraser, who is arguably the best, I think he's one of the best officials in all of pro sports, right on top of that play. Janney got tied up on Adam Burt. Adam Burt's the one, I think, who blindsided him earlier at the
1: he did a shoulder check line. Him. Great check.
2: Good check. It was a clean hit, and he didn't try to hurt him. He just tried to put him out of the play and put him on the ice. Janney tried to tie him up, and Craig Janney's feeling the sting, Dan, because Valeri Kaminsky was his man in the overtime game in the same exact spot where he just took his penalty. So it's a correct call. Sharks are going to have to go early on, a minute nine into this game, and kill off a two-minute minor.
1: Whalers with the power play, not exactly what you'd call tearing up the lead with the man advantage. Ranked 20th in the NHL, but the Sharks haven't done much better in the penalty kill, ranked 24th in the league. In the home side of things, the Sharks are ranked 22nd in the NHL stats. Off the faceoff now. It's picked up by San Jose and clearing it all the way down. A combination of Kevin Miller and Jason Moore. Sean Burke, the goaltender for the Whalers, makes the stick stop side of his net, and the Hartford power play will start to move it out. They try to emphasize speed with Andre Nikolishin handling the puck at center. He one-hands one from the red line as he's checked inside the Sharks zone. And Terreri out of his net to his left, winds it up the left wing boards. Nice hustle there by Kevin Miller to beat Nikolishin to the puck. And he clears it.
2: Good patience shown by Kevin Miller to sit down and wait until his body got in position to knock the puck down, even though he was flat on the ice with a minute 25 left in the man advantage.
1: No score so far. Hartford speeding at center, coming across the line. Nelson Emerson, but he lost on the poke check, and the Sharks clear.
2: And quick line changes now. Sharks get another two fresh skaters on the ice.
1: Doty Wood is up ice to try to kill the penalty as we have a trip on the far side of the ice. Little interference, and Kerry Fraser making the call. As down went Doty Wood, that is a tough penalty for the Hartford Whalers to take. And right now, making his way to the penalty box with a not really a good look on his face is Brendan Shanahan.
2: Yeah, Shanahan hit Doug Bodger as he came across the blue line to get back as the deep man with the four-man drop, of course. The Sharks were skating shorthanded. And now the Sharks, knock on wood, will have a power play advantage. Actually, they will no matter what with... about 50 seconds total time here because Shanahan went down. And that was just, I think Shanahan got out of control. I don't think he tried to hit him, but he went out of control. And so we've seen two plays now, two best buddies, Craig Janney and Shanahan, take two penalties that really they're not accustomed to.
1: I'm sure they'll be chatting about it as soon as they come out of the penalty box. We are just underway in the first period. Here come the Whalers, 4-on-4. Len Featherstone carries into the Shark zone and shoots it, but it's blocked by the stick of Marcus Ragnarsson. And back behind the San Jose goal, Ragnarsson fields the puck and hands off to his partner, Eve Racine. Racine, twisting and turning, moves around a forechecking Sanderson, carries to center, picks up speed, cross the line, backhanded pass to his left, deflected away by Andrew Castles. Adam Bird on defense tries to clear, cannot, kept in, Ragnarsson to the slot, flipped wide by Ray Whitney on the rebound off of a skate. 35 seconds left in a 4-on-4 situation. Then the Sharks will have the power plays. Back in the neutral zone, Nolan leads Whitney. Cross the line, 1-on-1. Moves around the defense, shoots on goal. Wrist shot stopped. A kick save by goaltender Sean Burke on a pretty setup by Nolan to Whitney. Now Nolan with a nice check on Adam Bird as the Whalers carry to center and shoot one in. 15 seconds left on the penalty to Craig Janney, and then the Sharks will have the power play. No score. Big Victor Kozlov on the ice for the Sharks, carrying down the right side. Shoots one as he hits the blue line, but wide of the Whaler net. Ray Shepard, bothered by a sore knee, but playing tonight, lost control, and the Whalers will ice it as Miller back to make the touch. And just as he stops the play with an icing against the Whalers, the penalty to Craig Janney is over. And so, Chris, for the next 49 seconds, the Sharks will have the man advantage.
2: Yeah, now nice work there by Owen Nolan. Man, this guy, Owen Nolan, he can pass. It's one of the most underrated things he does. We know he can hit. We know he can score goals, but he's got such soft hands. He can really get the puck up there. Ray Whitney, you know, we forget Whitney's prominence this year has really come with the acquisition of Nolan because Nolan sets him up.
1: Whitney made a nice move around Glenn Featherstone and again trying to exploit the lack of mobility on some of the Hartford defensemen's part. He did a good job on that one. Power play hockey for the Sharks for 49 seconds. Jamie Baker loses the faceoff to Mark Janssens, and the Whalers will try to clear on the penalty kill. Kevin Dineen fighting for it, can't clear. Baker, nice pass to Miller on the point. He throws it in deep, and there is Victor Kozlov with it. Back to the left point to Miller. Return for, should say, Shepard on the left wing boards. Throws it cross ice now. Off the boards, taken now in the corner by Janney. Centering feed for Shepard. He stops it. He tries to shoot it. It's right on net. Baker shoots. Kick, save, rebound. Where is it? It's underneath the goaltender, Burke. And it's poked out of the zone by Hartford.
2: What a great save by Sean Burke at the last second. Sharks had an immediate goal there that he stopped.
1: 10 seconds to go on the power play as Janney moves it right back into the offensive zone on right wing. He puts on the brakes at the top of the circle. He winds up. He doesn't shoot. He continues to stick handle. Now gives to Bodger on the point. Cross ice pass for Miller on the left wing boards. Penalty almost over. Flipped into the corner to Shepard. Penalty over. Centered out in front. Bodger drive. Deflected wide off the skates of Baker. Shepard behind the net, feeds left wing boards. Miller winds up, slap shot, wide of the net. Behind the goal, Janney gets the rebound. He stick handles to the right side of the goal. He moves to the slot. Janney on the backhand, spins to the forehand, shoots. It's blocked by McCrimmon. Into the left wing corner on the rebound. McCrimmon racing for it. The 36-year-old defenseman winds in back of his net. Brendan Shanahan out of the penalty box will headman to center to Paul Ranheim. Here comes Hartford on the attack. Jeff Brown, slap shot right on. Great save from the blue line by Chris Terreri of the Sharks. And we've got a break in the action with 4:30 gone by in what's been a scoreless and exciting first period here at San Jose Arena. It's the San Jose Sharks Radio Network.
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1: Close call in front of the Hartford Whalers net, but the Sharks couldn't pull the trigger on the power play. We played 4:30 of the first, and no score against the Hartford Whalers. Off the faceoff, Jim Kite, Michael Sikora back on defense, and Sikora, who played a great game against Colorado, was able to send it up the ice, and the clearing pass is ruled a safe one without an icing call against the Sharks. It popped back into the Hartford zone for a moment, but now Adam Burke takes. Burt takes it center, now stick handles to the Sharks line, loses on the check to Kite. Sikora recovering the puck, sends ahead. Odgers running into it, Marek Malik. Malik, a pretty big boy at 6'5", knocked Odgers off the puck, and the Whalers got it back and fired it into the Sharks zone. Big Viktor Kozlov on the ice trying to clear the zone, couldn't do it. Now it comes back to the point, kept in. Malik tried to shoot it, it's blocked, and the Sharks have a 3-on-2, led by Chris Tansel. He's at center, moving it across the line on left wing, has a man open, and Odgers in the slot, he shoots,

0: Jeff Rogers got his first goal in 56 games on Saturday, and it only took him one to get his second. The Sharks lead it 1-0.
1: Well, that was great work from the Sharks. Michael Sikora did a tremendous job twice, knocking that puck out of the Sharks zone, then getting it up to Tansel. Tansel made a splendid move. He went into a half kind of stance on his skates, threw the puck back towards the point, and Rogers took it there and fired a wrist shot, club side up high.
0: Tremendous goal by Jeff Rogers in his second consecutive game. Chris Tansel getting the assist at 5 minutes and 16 seconds. So it's 1-0 Sharks. San Jose takes the draw and moves from left to right. Moore across the line, drop pass, Nolan, and a slap shot blocked by the skates of defenseman Brian Glynn. Sharks keep the puck in play in the offensive zone, and an angle opportunity from the left goes off the side of the goal from Ray Whitney. Hartford getting the rebound and starting to settle things down, moving at center. Brian Glynn, a lead on the left for Brendan Shanahan. Across the line, loses on the check to Jeff Friesen. Loose puck at the Sharks line, knocked down near side by centerman Jeff O'Neill. And he just fires it into San Jose territory while the Sharks' Marcus Ragnarsson retreats to get it. And a pass up the left wing side from Ragnarsson goes to Miller. Slips by Adam Burt, checked a bit by Miller. Kraut wanted a hooking penalty, not called, as Miller lost his balance trying to move around Burt. Meanwhile, the Whalers recover and move on a three-man attack at center. Nelson Emerson shoots one in because Hartford coach Paul Maurice wants a line change. Sharks try to take advantage by a pass up the middle, but it went too far for Kevin Miller, and so icing. The call against San Jose with 6:23 gone by in the first period, and the Sharks leading the Whalers 1-0 on Jeff Rogers' goal.
1: They also gave Jim Kite an assist on that goal, but it really underscores Michael Sikora's play. And I think it's great that Jim Kite, the forgotten guy in defense that was signed to maybe be the seventh guy all year long, has really turned his game around here the last part of the season. I mean, he's starting to play tough. He's making the easy pass, not trying to make the long pass, and he's allowed Michael Sikora to blossom. Michael Sikora was tremendous on that entire shift, standing people up and moving the puck around in tough circumstances.
0: Coach Jim Wiley had a long talk with Michael Sikora, and since that talk about physical play, he's responded with outstanding efforts in each of his last two games, and it's continuing here tonight. Sharks moving out smartly at center. Craig Janney looking to his left and trying to thread the needle to Kevin Miller, but it's knocked down. Jeff Sanderson back the other way for Hartford, carries in across the Sharks line, one-on-one on Bodger. He spins to the far boards, throws to the slot, intercepted by Racine. It's checked away from him as he pokes away from Kevin Dineen. Man, that was a two-on-one situation against the Sharks, and a great job by Racine is now Chris Terreri making a glove save off Jeff Sanderson that was an easy stop, yet you have to credit Racine for ending a two-on-one situation there by poking the puck away.
1: Yeah, and you have to also yell at your veterans there as Craig Janney comes up and taps Terreri on the head to apologize. Janney gave the puck right back to the Hartford Whalers, and they blasted it on net for their third shot on goal. One of the things the veterans that we've seen in past years for the Sharks, like Alarionov and Makarov, will do when there are problems in their own end, they'll fire it off the side boards and get it to ricochet out. You never try to clear it straight up the ice because you know somebody's going to be there not wearing your uniform.
0: Face-off left side of Chris Terreri. 13:04 to go in the first. Sharks lead 1-0. And off the draw, Whalers win it, but they slip it between their two defensemen. There's that mobility problem again, as McCrimmon couldn't get it, neither could Malik. But Hartford recovers at center, and here comes Robert Cronin across the Sharks line, shoots it on goal. Terreri couldn't control it in his glove. The puck bounces to the near side, and this speedy line combination for the Whalers sets up. McCrimmon on the point. Slap shot on goal. Where is it? Terreri stopped it, and it bounced free. And after looking up in the air to see if it was bouncing around, he looked down on the ice to his left and made the save. 1-0, Sharks leading it. We've got a break in the action of the San Jose Sharks Radio Network. KFRC. Dan Rusinowski along with Chris Collins back at San Jose Arena. The score 1-0, the Sharks, and a goal by Jeff Rogers, assisted by Chris Tansel and Jim Kite, leading the Hartford Whalers. Face-off upcoming deep in San Jose ice, left side of Chris Terreri. It'll be Jeff Friesen in the circle against Jeff O'Neill. The two players looking each other in the eye. They know each other quite well. Played World Juniors together for Team Canada. Friesen wins the draw this time. Sharks move from left to right. Whitney carries to center and across the line. Flips the shot toward the goal. Bounced off the inboard wide of Burke, but he deflected it out of danger as the Sharks' Friesen was kind of rushing in. Whalers try to clear Canott, kept in. Owen Nolan on the left wing side has it in the corner. Takes a check from Jeff O'Neill. Backhands behind the goal to Friesen. Has Whitney open in front but can't get the pass through as he centered it. Went off his stick. Whitney recovers, but his weak pass to the slot is blocked and cleared by Brad McCrimmon. Sharks Ragnarsson at center fires it back into Whalers territory with 12 minutes to play in the first period. 1-0. Sharks leading the Whalers right now. It's Brendan Shanahan for Hartford. Dumps down the left wing side. Race for it, but Ragnarsson beats it to Emerson on the left wing side. His pass intercepted. Here's Shanahan walking in for Hartford. Drop pass shot by Emerson. Stick save by Terreri. Rebound back behind the Sharks' net. Now giveaway by Jason Moore. Shanahan feeds it in front for O'Neill, but Ray Whitney got the stick on it before it got to O'Neill's stick, and he tipped it back to center. Great play there by Ray Whitney as now the Sharks dump it down the ice all the way across the Hartford blue line. And Jeff Brown in the acquisition from Vancouver going back to get control of the puck now for the Whalers. They cleared it out to center. Knocked down by Craig Janney and the Sharks. Janney stick handling back into his own zone. Eludes the check of Sanderson and tosses cross ice on the left to Doug Bodger. Bodger, veteran defenseman, carries to the Hartford blue line and shoots it in deep. It pops around the boards near side. All the way out to center. Janney, a backhanded blind pass, will be intercepted, and the Whalers grab it. Lead pass by Kevin Dineen down the left side to Jeff Brown. Cross the line, walking in. Backhand shot, a weak one. Sticked away by Terreri. Over to Terreri's left on the rebound now. Racine gives it up ice to Shepard. Has trouble controlling it as he's checked. Now hands it right to Andrew Castles, who spins, shoots, but it's a weak shot. It was deflected, and Terreri stopped it with the glove.
1: Not a real good sequence over the last 4 minutes for the Sharks. They had no giveaways, and in 4 minutes they have four giveaways. Hartford with two giveaways, and the shots on goal lead now goes Hartford's way. They're leading the Sharks by one in that category, 6-5. But most importantly, I guess the Sharks leading in the game 1-0. A good first, five, 6 minutes for the Sharks. But as I said, Dan, the last 3-4 minutes have not been a tailor-made or textbook hockey, as you like to say here. A lot of blind passes, no look, and not real good concentration.
0: This broadcast brought to you in part by Cold Filtered Miller Genuine Draft. Stay cool. Face-off control by the Sharks. Back behind the net, Michael Sikora lifts one in the air. This is a set play as Tansel's going to beat the defense to it, but he can't beat Sean Burke, who came out 10 feet to poke check it away from him. What an interesting play there by Sikora and by Tansel. Tansel has lost his helmet now, coming into the corner of the rebound as Baker wound it around. At the near side, Baker angles to Tansel. The helmetless Chris Tansel, the guts of his team right now, winds around to the far side. Jim Kite crashes in deep, can't control it. It's bouncing in the corner to the right side of Burke. Kite kicks it in his skates. Behind the net now, Jeff Odgers can't control it for the Sharks, and the puck skitters free. But Odgers' centering pass batted away by goaltender Burke into the near corner, Hartford zone. San Jose leading 1-0, putting tremendous pressure on the Whalers right now. Odgers and Baker work it free. Wraparound attempt by Odgers off the stick of Burke. The goaltender very alert on that play for Hartford as Burke sticked it aside. And finally, the Whalers able to clear it all the way to the Sharks' line. But Nikolishin's pass is knocked down for offside because Paul Ranheim was ahead of the play.
1: Sharks fans can show their true colors all year round with your very own San Jose Sharks MasterCard. Of course, I'll be the only one denied one. They know better than to give me one. The custom design features the Sharks logo with no annual fee. Just for applying for the card, fans get a complimentary, specially designed Sharks t-shirt. T-shirts available only to those applying at the Sharks games. 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
0: Sorry, you have to have a tax number for that.
1: Yeah, I know.
0: You're a conscientious objector to that, I think.
1: Well, I do a lot of things, including you sometimes.
0: Well, that's the way it goes. 9:45 to go, first period, 1-0. Sharks lead the Hartford Whalers. Right now, play inside the Hartford zone. Sean Donovan on the attack on this fourth line combination for San Jose, but can't get the puck away from Brad McCrimmon, and it's clear to center. Victor Kozlov will check it away from Malik. Stick down the right-hand side into the offensive zone. He circles. He spins. One-on-one against the Hartford Whalers. Throws it in deep now in back of the net. It's Donovan being hit by McCrimmon once again. Scott Daniels tried to check the puck away from Kozlov. Couldn't do it. And on the left-wing side, Doty Wood flips back to the point. Kept in by Ragnarsson. Gives on the left-wing boards to Kozlov in the Hartford zone. Kozlov left it now for Donovan, but his backhanded pass will be stolen by Steven Rice. Rice will stick handle out to center and fire it into the Sharks zone softly. Over to the left side of Terreri now as he played it up the boards. Not out. Kept in by Jeff Brown. Throws it in deep, but it hit Wood's body, and Doty knocked the puck down and just flipped it past the outstretched stick of Kozlov back to center. In the neutral zone, Whalers knock it back the other way. Left side of Terreri as the teams make line changes. Sharks dump one to center. And Nolan chasing it down will beat to defense to the puck and shoot it on goal. But a quick stick save down low by Burke will get the crowd on its feet. But the Whalers will clear it all the way down. Brian Glynn totally victimized on that play. Just lost control. Now Terreri gives the puck away. A high shot off the stick of Shanahan and O'Neill. Wide of the net. Over to the left side of Terreri on the rebound. And the Sharks will settle things down. And Racine skates it to center. Racine across the red line, flips to his right, off the corner boards, left side of Burke in the Whaler zone, but back to get it there, Brian Glynn, and he just sort of clears it out to center. That lead pass, Racine, goes to Whitney, walks in, shoots one, just missed the net, high and on the glove side of Burke. Back behind the net, now Nolan digs the puck free, lost it on the check to Nelson Emerson, and Emerson, the talented speedy winger, is able to flip it clear this time to center. Sharks doing a great job though here in the neutral zone, knock it down. Doug Bodger sent it to the right. Whalers tap back to the Sharks zone. 7:45 to go in the first period. The goal by Jeff Hodgers, his second of the year, is the only one that's been scored by either team. In the neutral zone, Sharks dump it into the Whalers territory and make a line change. Greg Janney, Ray Shepard, Kevin Miller coming on with Moore and Ragnarsson on defense. Hartford skating from right to left, tosses one into the Sharks zone. They go into forecheck. Jeff Sanderson in front of the net looking for the pass, couldn't get it. Castles centers to Dineen, and what an effort on Moore, but he fired the puck wide as he just sort of jammed his body open to get the play. And now we have a whistle and a stoppage with 7:17 to go in the first period as the puck was deflected. 1-0, San Jose leading Hartford. We'll come back to the arena after this on the Sharks Radio Network. This broadcast brought to you in part by the Pepsi Cola Company, who reminds you that nothing else is a Pepsi. 7:17 to go in the first. Sharks 1, Whalers nothing. Face off inside the San Jose zone, right side of Chris Terreri, and the Sharks going with Marcus Ragnarsson and Jason Moore on defense. Just a moment ago, Moore was really manhandled physically by Kevin Dineen in the slot getting open, but fired the puck wide. Now off the draw, shot right on by Sanderson, blocked by Terreri, batted down, and Terreri had his back to the play, which is a cardinal sin, but the Sharks able to poke it out to center. Now Janney gets a drop pass from Miller across the line, spins in the Hartford zone, feeds Moore on the point, and he flips it in deep. Behind the net, Miller, wraparound attempt, right on, from the left side, stopped there by Burke, and the Whalers clear.
1: Boy, Adam Burke should have been given a major penalty there, Danny. Just slashed Kevin Miller right in the head. Referee didn't see it.
0: Here's Miller at center ice now for the Sharks. Stick handling his way down the left side. Cross the blue line. Tried to flip it to Moore, breaking for the net in the slot. And the pass off the mark. Shepard in the corner. Feeds it out to the slot, but it's blocked. And Andrew Castles will skate on his right side for Hartford. Across the Sharks line, drop past Sanderson. Angle shot, kick save, Terreri. Terreri's kind of fighting the puck here as Jason Moore looks like he's going to get a penalty. Down went Castles on the rebound of that play, and Moore on his way to the penalty box for tripping.
1: And Jason Moore had to pull him down because Marcus Ragnarsson and Moore did not communicate. They allowed themselves to get stacked up with the Whalers coming in almost like in a ladder situation, and that's dangerous. You've got to spread these well, and he's gotten lucky a couple of times. He's also made a couple of great saves here. Both teams have five prime scoring chances here, and there's still 6:31 left in the first period, but we'll see what happens. Hartford looks like they've gotten their wake-up call here, and they've got the man advantage.
0: Face off top of the circle in the Shark zone on the left wing side. Whalers win it. Jeff Brown on the power play, tosses cross ice. Nelson Emerson a drive, deflected by Doty Woodwide. A little jostling in the slot right now as the Whalers getting the rebound, keeping it in play. Brown backhands from the left point around the boards behind the net to Robert Cron, but he's checked by Doug Bodger. Bodger poked it loose, but Nikolishin recovers for Hartford. Tosses to the right point from behind the net. Emerson gives it back on the right wing boards to Nikolishin. Back to Emerson. Slap shot blocked by Doty Wood. Emerson recovers, kept it in. Exchanges with Brown. Gives it back to Brown. Slap shot toward the goal. Terreri got a piece of it. It went wide. Rebound at the near side. Sharks killing a penalty for a minute 20. Cron in the left wing corner. Cuts back behind the Sharks net. Flips to the right point. Stopped by Emerson. Tosses left side. Brown feeds in deep to Brendan Shanahan. In the left wing corner, he stick handles away from Sikora. Now exchanges. Throws back to the point. Quick shot. Save Terreri off of Emerson. Rebound drive by Shanahan. Stopped by Terreri. Sharks trying to clear. Cannot do it. 1 minute to go on the power play. And the Whalers cross into the left wing corner. Down went Sikora in the confrontation with Nikolishin. Loose puck near side. Centered out in front by Shanahan. Knocked away by Doty Wood. The pass was intended for Nikolishin. Now Sikora in the near side will lift one in the air, and it's deflected into the seats at center ice. But how about the physical play here on this power play by the Sharks? And they haven't exactly won all of the battles, but they still have held their ground, as we see now. Doty Wood having words with Andre Nikolishin in the emotion of the moment.
1: That's good. This is going to be the difference between the time the Sharks played this team in November and today here at San Jose Arena in late January, and that is you've got some tough guys on the ice that can deal with situations. Speaking of guys not on the ice, Arthur Zerbe for the Sharks still recuperating from the knee injury. Ulf Dahlin recuperating from his toe injury. Tom Peterson's got a sore groin. 3 more days, maybe. Lost Emil Krupa, Dave Brown, coach's decision. And Mike Rapke sent down to Kansas City to play himself back into shape. Hartford, meanwhile, missing Glenn Wesley. He's got a groin problem, also displaced hip. Gerald Diddick, back spasms. Kelly Chasse, or Chase, sorry, he's doing the French thing on him. Dislocated finger. And Jason McBain not playing, coach's decision. So there are some very tough, talented guys not in the lineup here.
0: They really miss Glenn Wesley on the point,
1: well,
0: handling
1: sure.
0: it on the power play, even though Jeff Brown is here to quarterback things. That mobility of Wesley is one of the key factors for this Whaler team. Off the faceoff. Now 45 seconds to go in the Sharks penalty-killing situation. 1-0. Hartford trailing, but they have the man advantage. Kevin Dineen back behind the Sharks net, digs one free. Sanderson, right wing corner. Fans on the backhand pass, but got it back to the point to Emerson. He's double-teamed, and Nolan Whitney able to kick one clear. On the left wing side, batted back by Jeff Brown. Lost the puck. Breakaway, short-handed for Whitney. He stops. He shoots. It's high and wide. Back behind the net on the rebound. Whitney trying to center it, but it stopped at the side of the goal. Ray Whitney just shaking his head right now in disgust because he usually hits the net on those.
1: Yeah, he sure does. Even if it doesn't go in, he's going to hit the net. He's smiling right now. Hey, it's a tough play. I mean, the puck's bouncing all over. You got guys breathing down your neck. You're tired because you've just killed off about 40 seconds of a man advantage for the opposite team. And you've got to do the best you can, which is fire at one time and hope it goes in. But great tenacity from Nolan and Ray Whitney. Both teams with six prime scoring chances each. Burke's been splendid. So is Terreri.
0: And you got to count that as a giveaway for Jeff Brown at center ice at the near side. He's a right-handed shooter on the left point. Had some trouble handling the puck on the boards on that play. Meantime, off the draw, final 10 seconds of the Sharks' penalty, and they clear it the length of the ice after Hartford dumped it to center. And so the time on Jason Moore's penalty rapidly ticking off as the Whalers rush up ice and promptly turn over the puck. In the neutral zone, Jim Kite knocks it down as Moore returns to active play. Whitney gets the pass on the right. Lead for Nolan. Walking in, trying the shot. Oh, it was just checked away. But Nolan drilling Burt to the ice in the collision. Burt got the best of it, though, in terms of knocking the puck away. But the physical side was won by Nolan. On the left side, in the Hartford zone, Shark sent it behind the net. Centering pass by Janney for Whitney. Batted away by goaltender Sean Burke. And Adam Burt on defense rode Whitney off the play. Here's Jeff Sanderson back into the Shark zone for Hartford. Shooting in the puck. Blocked by the stick of Jason Moore. Wide of the net now. It bounces to the far corner in the San Jose zone. Whalers right back in. Sanderson twisting and turning on the far boards. Can't move around Janney and has to go back to center ice with it as Janney poke checked the puck and it bounced beyond the blue line. Whalers' Brad McCrimmon dumps it back inside the Shark zone. Right side of Chris Terreri. 3.5 to go in the first period. Sharks still leading 1-0. Janney gives to Shepard. Lead pass to Miller. On the right side, slap shot across the line is high and wide again. Sharks have had some great scoring chances, but they've been missing the net on occasion. Still, they lead it 1-0. Terreri taking the puck in his own zone. Gave it away to Rice in the left wing corner. He's hit by Michael Sikora and fell to the ice, but he poked behind the net to centerman Mark Jansons, and he promptly gave the puck away. And Jim Kite for the Sharks intercepting, sensing trouble, just dumps it all the way down. Icing is the call against the Sharks. With 3:09 to go in the first period, we've got a Sharks 1-0 lead and a break in the action on the San Jose Sharks Radio Network. I want to remind you to tune into our first intermission as I'll be talking with Brian Burke, the senior

0: break in the action on the San Jose Sharks Radio Network. Hartford Whalers off the faceoff, have it in the Shark zone, but Andre Nikolishin hit hard by Jim Kite, jars the puck free, and Sikora's backhander comes out to center ice and off the boards inside the Hartford territory. 2.5 to go in the first period. Sharks leading 1-0 as the Whalers defenseman Brian Glynn getting it back at center, flipping it up into the crowd all the way behind Chris Terreri. He's just trying to dump the puck into the offensive zone and hit it a little bit too far. Let's pause 10 seconds for station identification on the San Jose Sharks Radio Network.
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0: I'm Dan Rusinowski along with Chris Collins. Tonight at San Jose Arena, the 1-0 score favors the Sharks. 2 minutes and 18 seconds to go in the first. The faceoff is dropped. And the Whalers will control it. Moving up the ice now on the right wing, Nelson Emerson across the red line, shoots one in. Right side of Terreri. Racine got hit by Shanahan, but backhanded it all the way to his own blue line and just popped out to center. Nolan will beat O'Neill to it on the boards, and he'll stick handle to the middle of the ice. Nolan, with one hand on the stick, tries to just sort of throw it ahead, but it bounced off another stick, and the Whalers can't control it either. On the right wing, Nelson Emerson finally reaches behind himself and fires it into the San Jose zone. Terreri stopped it, left it for Racine. Throws to his partner now, Doug Bodger, and he feeds it on the left for Whitney. And a quick one-timer gets the puck to Friesen. But the puck bounced off of Friesen's stick, breaking out to center. And so Hartford will recover deep in their own zone. The defenseman pairing of Birch and Featherstone will try to clear it out. But again, they had trouble as the Sharks, Nolan all over Adam Burt on the far side of the ice. And his deflection, Nolan's that is, knocked the puck up over the bench and into the crowd. Out-of-town scores brought to you by Miller Quality Smoked Sausage Meats. Edmonton playing at Calgary tonight, and the Oilers leading 2-0 as Glenn Anderson gets his first goal since returning to his city of glory, where he won all the Stanley Cups with Wayne Gretzky in the 1980s. Zeno Seeger has the other goal for Edmonton, 2-0 Oilers. Another score coming your way in the Pacific Division, just underway in the first period at Vancouver. 0-0, the Canucks and New Jersey are tied. Here it's 1-0 Sharks, minute 20 to go in the first period. Play inside the Hartford zone. Whalers trying to clear out, can't do it as Andrew Castles is checked by Jason Moore. He poked to Craig Janney, centering pass for Ray Shepard, but Kevin Dineen blocked it and Hartford moves it out. 2-on-2, led by Sanderson down the left side, streaking across the Sharks line, drops it back. Castles, slap shot, kick save made by Terreri, and the rebound flipped out with a minute to play by Moore. To Janney at center, to Miller on the right, across the line, winds up, slap shot, blocked by the skates of Jeff Brown. It bounced into the right wing corner and Janney takes, but his backhanded pass around the boards comes all the way out and off of Ragnarsson's skate. Now Ragnarsson kind of getting his stick held onto there along with Kevin Dineen. They both fell and a whistle. 44.6 seconds remaining in the first period. Sharks leading at 1-0, and they'll have the faceoff dropped right at the Hartford blue line. As we see new line combination coming out for the Sharks. It'll be Chris Tansel on the left, along with Jeff Rogers on the right, Jamie Baker at center. A little holding the stick going on right there as Kevin Dineen and Marcus Ragnarsson jostling together. And kind of a close thing at the blue line, but that didn't result in much or anything from Carey Fraser. They dropped the puck, and here we go. Glenn Featherstone at the near side, pursued by Odgers in his own zone off the draw, but he poked it ahead, and Ranheim backhands to the neutral zone, knocked down, and Baker slaps one back into the Whaler zone. Nice check on the left side there by Chris Tansel, jarring the puck free, but the ever-so-steady Featherstone tosses up the left wing boards with 30 seconds to play. Here's Cron at center now. A little stick-handling move at the Sharks' line, lost it on the check. Racine will dump it all the way down, short of icing, and Burt to the left side of his goal will handle it and leave it for Adam Burt on defense. 10 seconds to go in the first. Whalers moving from right to left. Here's a long pass down the left wing side. Robert Cron walking into the Shark zone, hit hard by Yves Racine, and Racine, with a couple of seconds left in the period, will toss to Whitney, and he'll hold it as the buzzer sounds. 1-0, the Sharks lead the Whalers at the end of the first period. When we come back, we'll talk to Brian Burke from the National Hockey League. But first, these messages on the San Jose Sharks Radio Network.
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0: games. 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
1: Dan Rusinowski back here at San Jose Arena, where the score at the end of the first period reads the Sharks 1 and the Whalers nothing. And it's my pleasure to welcome to our broadcast the Senior Vice President of Hockey Operations, Brian Burke. What brings you out to the West Coast?
2: Actually, Dan, the Sharks asked me to come out and speak. They have a program before the games for the season ticket holders to bring in speakers, and Diane Bloom had asked me to come out and speak, and tied it in with the game tonight, and see the game in Anaheim tomorrow night, and then red-eye back.
1: Well, it's a great opportunity to see some West Coast teams, and of course, you started your National Hockey League managerial career with the Vancouver Canucks, and I know you have a real sensitivity for these West Coast teams to say they're ignored by the East.
2: Well, I think it's a valid point. They don't see the supervisory staff as much as they'd like sometimes. They claim they don't get the senior referees as much as they'd like. Our league people, obviously, it's a long trip to come out here. Today, I left Kennedy at noon. It was supposed to be a six-hour flight. It took 7.5 hours with the headwinds. And so it's nice to be here. I get into every building every year, so it's not unusual to be here, but it's nice to be here. This is a great building to come to with the fans, and the support is great.
1: We're moving into the second half of the first season of the collective bargaining agreement, and I wondered, as a practicing attorney yourself over the course of the years, you were a real architect of this CBA. Do you think that everything that you wanted to get into it has been working well?
2: Well, I think it's definitely produced some changes in the salary structure at critical points in the career of a player where inflation was rampant. And so it's working in that sense. It's a definite improvement. We didn't get everything we wanted to get, and I'm not sure we got enough. I'm not sure down the road that this is going to solve all the team's problems, but it's a definite improvement, and we're obviously very pleased everyone's back to work.
1: All of the players that I talked to seem not only relieved to be playing again after what they went through last year, but also they think that they respect the collective bargaining agreement and what it accomplished.
2: I think so. I think people underestimate just how intelligent hockey players are, and I think anyone watching the industry had to be concerned where salaries were going, not for the top players so much as the trickle-down effect of players with Group 1, the old Group 1 free agency, and so on. And I think this does help. A team should be able to, in theory, should be able to effectively manage their costs with this agreement. And hopefully it'll at the end of the day, we'll all say this worked and we can continue on this course.
1: For those fans that don't know, you're the man who's in charge of meeting out the supplementary discipline to players. Of course, you probably have already gotten tons of letters about it, every single thing you've done this year. But how do you find that going this season as far as amounts of things you've had to deal with?
2: Well, I think it's been a good year in terms of the number of incidents. The number is down. We're very pleased with that. I would like to be like the Maytag repairman and sit there and wait for the phone to ring. It doesn't work that way. And you know, the San Jose fans have seen, for instance, Andrei Nazarov got suspended last year. And we would love to go through a season where we don't have to suspend anybody. It's not like that. We put a premium on contact in the game, and the difference between a highlight film hit and a penalty is a small fraction. The difference between that penalty and a suspension can be a small fraction. So we're going to keep having them, but hopefully they'll be few and far between.
1: Can you explain in brief how the wiping away of game misconducts is working this year?
2: Well, what we do is if a player is disciplined, he loses the game misconduct on that. And also, if a player gets a game misconduct in error, if the referee makes a clear error, we will rescind it. So that if you get an instigator penalty unfairly or a high-sticking game misconduct unfairly, we will wipe those out, but they are cumulative, and we've got several players who have been suspended automatically due to cumulative. Rick Tocchet, for one, with L.A. when he was still with L.A., he got his third game misconduct and got an automatic one-game suspension.
1: Now, the obstruction rules, another new factor of the NHL this year we haven't talked to you about yet. I think it's been a great success. What do you think?
2: I think it's been a great success. The people that complain about it or concerned about the standard dropping, we've as recently as yesterday had a conference call with the referees and told them don't drop the standard, don't relax your vigilance. It has improved the product, the game. I mean, you saw that first period tonight, very few whistles, lots of good skating action, open ice flow that you wouldn't have seen a year ago. And I think it's been a tremendous improvement for our fans and for the television product, and we're going to stay with it.
1: Another part of this might be the inclusion of automatic icing like they do in college hockey. There are some purists like me probably who like to see that little race between the forward and the defenseman. What's your take on automatic icing and where it's being discussed among the rules makers?
2: Well, I like the race for the puck. We average 3 to 4 races for the puck. It's an exciting play. I think there's a risk with the touch icing like we have where the whistle only blows when a player touches the puck. The risk is that a player gets tripped going into the boards. We've had a couple of those incidents. I've encouraged the referee where a defending player reaches the puck first and gets hit, it should almost be an automatic minor penalty. But the race
1: like
2: for the
1: charging
2: puck,
1: or something like that?
2: Exactly. Or even unsportsmanlike for all I care, but give them something. If you beat me to the puck and you're the defending player and I run you into the boards, it should be a penalty. So I think we can take the risk of the touch icing out and still have the excitement for the fans.
1: A lot of exciting things going on marketing-wise for the NHL. The new puck introduced at the All-Star Game generated some positive, some negative thoughts. What were your thoughts on that whole thing?
2: Well, I think people have to... I'm shocked at people's resistance to change generally. The inertia factor in when you innovate in any way with a sport, you get the traditionalists and the purists, and I happen to be a traditionalist like you are. I wouldn't want to watch that puck for 60 minutes, but the way Fox worked it in, it was tremendous. And people have to, don't worry about what they like. Worry about what will attract new viewers. Everyone here is a hockey fan. But if we use that puck on Fox telecast so we can add to our fan base, then it's a positive.
1: What I'm told is that the people who liked it the most were young men between 18 and 25, which is exactly an audience you want to pursue.
2: Exactly. I mean, I take my father, who will not watch hockey on TV. He watched me play all growing up. My brothers played. He watched me play right up to the pro level in the minors. And he can't follow the puck on TV. He's a knowledgeable hockey fan. He likes the innovation. So
1: well, he listens to us on the radio, too.
2: Yeah, that's right. We attract some older viewers. We attract some younger viewers. Attract some people who like gimmicks. You know what? It's a good thing. Anything that adds fan to our fan base, we'll take it.
1: Something else happening in hockey, too. A new World Cup coming to the game. Can you explain how that the National Hockey League is going to work with that organization?
2: Well, this replaces the old Canada Cup. It's the eight top hockey countries in the world, and I'll probably get some mail from someone from the Ukraine that they're not in it, but basically it'll be two pools of four teams each. The North American pool will be Russia and Slovakia, U.S. and Canada, and the European pool is Finland, Sweden, Czech Republic, and Germany, and they'll play off. It's going to be best on best NHL rinks for the games played over here. And I think it's going to be great. The best hockey played in the last 20 years has been the Canada Cups, and I think people are going to love watching this hockey.
1: Well, of course, the principle of us against them is kind of injected into that with the countries and everything, and doesn't that add a little bit of excitement?
2: It adds a lot of excitement, a lot of patriotic fervor, and a lot of... it's amazing to me how people will wave the flag. It's like I was saying to the season ticket holders before, with Nagano coming, people that, you know, like... I wouldn't watch a gymnastics meet to save my life, but when the Olympics are on and a U.S. gymnast is up, I watch.
1: Sure.
2: And so once you put the flag on the front of the sweater instead of an NHL team, it's amazing how people follow it and how involved they get. I think the World Cup's going to be great, and I think Nagano is going to be a huge shot of adrenaline for the sport worldwide.
1: In the final analysis, how is your assessment of the National Hockey League season right now? Where is the hockey in the NHL being played going?
2: I think this has been a great season so far. I think that the attendance in a couple cities is off, but overall the product is better. Attendance is strong in virtually all of the markets. I think it's been a great year so far, and I think it's going to be a great playoff. Some of the matchups that I can see 3 months from now when the playoffs begin, some of the matchups are just frightening to me in terms of how interesting they're going to be.
1: Also, one other thing, too, the franchise situation. They seem to be stabilizing a little bit. Ottawa has a new building right now. They're very excited about that there. But how do you assess that at this point?
2: We've still got a couple of problems. In the National Hockey League with 26 teams, we still have a couple of franchises who are in tough economic circumstances, either because of the economic climate or the size, the demographics of where they play in Edmonton or Hartford. We've got some lease problems in Florida. That's our goal, is to stabilize those franchises, or if they can't get the requisite support in the market where they play, get them somewhere where they will, and then we'll worry about adding teams and expanding.
1: Brian, it's always good to see you, and thanks a lot for coming out to California and being with us on the radio network.
2: Nice to be here, Dan, and you listeners, I remember Dan when he worked in the minors. This is the hardest working guy in radio right here, and he does a great job.
1: What a guy. Thanks a lot. Brian Burke, the Senior Vice President and Vice President of Charge of Hockey Operations for the National Hockey League between the first and second periods. We'll be back in a moment on the Sharks Radio Network.
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1: 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Only one goal by Jeff Odgers, his second of the season. Chris Tansel, Jim Kite, the assists at 5 minutes and 16 seconds. The shots on goal, 13-8 in favor of Hartford. Jeff Sanderson leading the pack with 3 shots on goal.
4: Yeah, with the Sharks coming out and playing so well the first 10 minutes, Hartford really turned it up the final 10 minutes of the period. And And they're on the road. This is the first game of a six-game road trip, and if they do anything less than 500 on this road trip, Hartford can effectively kiss their season goodbye. So this is also a big time for them, Dan. They realize the importance.
1: And Hartford has had most of their success this season at home at the Hartford Civic Center as we get underway in the second period with a faceoff at center ice. The Whalers dump it into the Sharks zone and immediately go to the forecheck. Jeff Friesen for the Sharks fighting with Nelson Emerson, but he worked it free to Shanahan. In front, O'Neill, a drive. It's blocked by Eve Racine. Skates. Good coverage there by Eve Racine as Owen Nolan with a rebound. Stick handles out. Nolan picking up speed. Leads the attack. Cross the line to Friesen. Sends it back in the direction of Nolan, but he couldn't control it. Recovers in the corner. Centering pass in front. Racine lost his balance. Loose in front of a net. Recovered by the Whalers, and they're able to poke to center. Here's a feed for Brendan Shanahan on the right wing. Cross the line, lead pass, O'Neill walks in, shoots, save, Terreri! A split save, it's batted up into the crowd on the rebound by Bodger.
4: Yeah, Owen Nolan saying he's sorry to Ray Whitney because he went so deep he couldn't get the pass to him. That allowed the transition game of Hartford to come back, and Nolan lost Brendan Shanahan for a moment. Not the kind of guy you want to lose when he gets a pass back from his linemate O'Neill going right for your crease. What a better defensive play, Danny. I'm sorry, from final second from Duck Bodger, who just whacked the high stick out.
1: The other thing about that is all eyes go to Brendan Shanahan. That gives Jeff O'Neill some space to get open, and boy, was he wide open in front of the net with that pass.
4: Yeah, he really was, but the Terreri and the Duck Bodger, heads-up play.
1: Face-off left side of Chris Terreri, and at the near side, Sharks win the draw. Moore tries to clear, and he will get it up to Miller off of Sanderson. Miller skates to center. 3-on-3, lead for Janney, cross the line, drop past Shepard in the slot, shoots one, deflected by Featherstone, wide of a net. Glenn Featherstone just gets in the way. Near the Whalers, back to center, led by Castles, down the right side, cross the Sharks' line, sends to the right to Dineen, and an angle shot will be backhanded wide as he got around Ragnarsson. Sharks breaking out to center. End-to-end action here in the second as Kevin Miller leads the way into the offensive zone. He slipped by Sanderson and Castles, but lost his balance and lost control of the puck. Loose on the far side now, and the Whalers recover, and here they come. Featherstone, headman, Sanderson lost control as he stick-handled toward the Sharks' line. That was a break for Ragnarsson because he just calmly tossed it on the left and made everything look easy, but I'm sure his heart was palpitating at the sight of a four. Back into the Sharks' zone as an offside against Hartford.
4: 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What are they going to do there? They're going to be selling the Shark Celebrity Cookbook. 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Please stop by and see them and say hi.
1: 1-0 Sharks leading, just underway here in the second period at San Jose Arena. And off the draw at center ice, Andre Nikolishin wins the draw, gets it back to veteran Brad McCrimmon, but his return pass batted away, so Robert Kron has to skate back to his own blue line to get control. Kron's had a great year, 15 goals. He carries to center to the Sharks' line, checked away by Michael Sikora. Puck skitters free to the far side of the ice, but Odgers can't control. Neither can Paul Ranheim, and Baker standing in front, flipped in front of his net dangerously. Jim Kite recovered it off the boards, but the Sharks barely chip it back to center. Baker knocks it down in circles. Now he stick handles to the blue line. Lost control of the puck again, which leads me to believe that this ice might be bouncy and soft here in the second period because that kind of a loss of control has happened to several players so far tonight. And the Whalers now getting control of it, sending it back to center. Batted the other way by Racine to Victor Kozlov. Carries down the left side, cross the line. Angles one on goal with a wrister. Stick save by Burke. The puck on the rebound in the corner. Donovan over skates. And McCrimmon loses on the check to Donovan, but defenseman Marek Malik recovers. He stick handled back behind his own net before leading a pass at center off of a stick. Sharks bat it down. Here's Doty Wood on the attack. Pinballs it off a skate to Kozlov. Walks in, shoots, score! Victor Kozlov snapped the puck with a wrist shot to the top corner of the net, glove side. Sharks lead it 2-0.
4: Well, that's going to be Big Vic's fourth goal of the year. Doty Wood gets his first assist of the year. I think Doty Wood's going to be thankful that he dropped that puck back to Victor Kozlov and not to himself. This is star written all over it. Brad McCrimmon burned on the play. Kozlov walks around him. Dan, he didn't move his wrist more than 2 inches, and that puck must have come off at about a 50-mile-an-hour clip.
1: And talk about getting burned, man. I mean, Brad McCrimmon watched the puck that was passed by Doty Wood bounce off his skates, and in horror, he looked at Mr. Kozlov shooting it right past Sean Burke. That's a portent of things to come.
5: Once again.
1: 2-0, Sharks lead. The Hartford Whalers, the goal scorers, Odgers, his second of the year, and now Kozlov, his fourth of the year. Dodie Wood and Eve Racine get the assists as we get back to action. Whalers move to the Shark zone, but a quick shot from the point will be blocked. Jeff Brown and Brian Glynn on defense recover it at center, and Brown on the right side slaps into San Jose territory. Off the boards, going for the net there was Scott Daniels, but he couldn't control it. The Sharks race out to center. They bounce one off of Daniels' stick away from Owen Nolan, back into the Whalers zone. Hartford clears it back to center ice with the Sharks regaining control again. 2-0, Sharks leading, 16 minutes to play, second period. Hartford intercepting a pass, sending back to the Sharks line. Knocked down by Bodger, head man for Whitney, but it's across two lines. And so we have a stoppage of play. Once again, the score, the Sharks 2, the Whalers nothing. We've got a break in the action here at San Jose Arena on the San Jose Sharks Radio Network. 2-0, Sharks leading. Goal in the second period at 3:09 from Victor Kozlov. As Big Vic gets his fourth of the year. The great wrist shot, top corner, glove side of Sean Burke. Dodie Wood and Eve Racine getting the assists. And so Wood with his first assist of the year, and Racine with his second assist since being acquired from Montreal on waivers. Right here, back to action in the Shark zone, back behind Chris Terreri in goal. Jeff O'Neill forechecking, poke to the corner. Racine got beaten to the puck by Brendan Shanahan. Backhand pass to the slot, knocked down. Here's O'Neill driving a slapper wide of a net. Had a lot of net to shoot at, but just simply missed the goal with Terreri not really in good position deep in his goal. Back to center comes Racine across the line. Drop pass left wing for Nolan. One-on-one against Adam Burke. Nolan one-hands into the corner, but it's intercepted by Brendan Shanahan. Tries to clear the puck to center, batted down. Now Nolan tips at it, can't control it. Bouncing puck on the near circle inside the Hartford zone. Knocked down there by O'Neill. Got it out to center ice, but Bodger will intercept the puck and carry it off the left wing boards to Nolan. To Friesen now. Tries to split the defense, comes across the line, drop pass. Nolan shoots, score!

0: second goal of the season for Owen Nolan on a great drop pass from Jeff Friesen. The Sharks lead it 3-0.
1: Neil, Dan, a lot of this is being set up again with great transitional work from the defense. Eversen made another great play, and I think he's going to get credit for his second assist. The period, maybe it was Bodger, one of the two. The two are playing so well together right now. They're getting the puck to one another. They're making the passes. The defense have been the difference in the Sharks' really resurgence of playing tight games and tough games. Beautiful work.
0: 1 minute and 47 seconds apart. Two goals for the Sharks is off the faceoff. It's dumped into San Jose territory. Craig Janney feeds on the right wing boards and out to center ice. Ray Shepard cleared it. Whalers throw it back the other way. Near giveaway on a cross ice pass by Jason Moore, but Ragnarsson able to corral it and poke to center. Knocked down by right wing Kevin Dineen. Has it in the neutral zone. Lead on the left for Jeff Sanderson. He circles his way across the Sharks line. Now shoots through a screen. Kick save Terrari. It pops off the defense in front, but the Sharks' Kevin Miller will recover it. Got it to Jason Moore. Now back to Miller on the left, to center, across the line, curls to his right. Wrist shot, score!

0: The Sharks have exploded. Kevin Miller, his 14th of the year, and they lead it 3-0 in the second period.
1: Well, I guess turnabout's fair play, because this is what happened to the Sharks when they were in Hartford earlier, well, really late last year in November, and that's going to be it for Sean Burke. Burke's going to get pulled right now. Jason Mazzotti is going to come in and replace him. The Oilers, as I told you before, a critical road trip right now. Six games in the West. They have to win four or five of these six to stay in the playoff race, and they play tomorrow night in L.A. Burke's going to have to be sharp tomorrow night.
0: It's 4-0 Sharks, and while Jason Mazzotti comes in, we'll come back on the San Jose Sharks Radio Network. Jason Mazzotti, a former Calgary first-round draft pick, is in the Nets replacing the starter Sean Burke, who is making his 19th straight start and goal for Hartford, and that's because three goals in 2:32 give the Sharks the 4-0 lead here in the second period. Back inside the Sharks zone right now, San Jose with a four-goal lead holds onto the puck. Jason Moore being checked by Mark Janssens. Threw it away, kept in Kevin Dineen, throwing it toward the net, but Janssens couldn't deflect it on goal, and the Sharks get the rebound off the boards. Janny had man to Miller off his stick, but Shepard grabs on the left. Crisscrosses with Miller across the blue line, moves to the right wing, shoots it, but it's deflected up into the seats, off the stick and skates of defenseman Brian Glynn.
1: All right, Dan, the fastest three goals the Sharks have scored in a game was against Winnipeg. You remember this game, back a 9-4 win, March 29th, 1994. Sergei Makarov, Ray Whitney, Gaetan Duchesne, 38 seconds was the fastest three goals in a game. So for you history buffs out there.
0: Three goals in 2 minutes and 32 seconds here in the second. Kozlov at 3:09, Nolan at 4:56, and Miller at 5:41. We've already played 6.5 into this second period, and the Sharks fans love it. San Jose leading 4-0 over the Hartford Whalers here at the arena. Cody Wood on for the faceoff against Mark Janssens. Loses the draw back in the Hartford zone. Once again, Jason Mazzotti in goal. Whalers' Adam Burt gives it away in front of the net. Victor Kozlov can't shoot it, but he spins it to the near boards. Great pass off the boards to Donovan in the corner, right through the legs of Burt. Donovan held the puck for a second, tipped it back now to Kozlov. Big check by Adam Burt. He holds it along the near boards, backhands into the corner. Donovan hit hard there by Glenn Featherstone. That jars the puck free. Donovan back on his feet now at the near side, trying to dig for it along with Doty Wood, but Mark Janssen's putting his 2 cents in there to work the puck free. Back behind the net now in the Hartford zone. Wound around and out by Adam Burt. This is all the way down the ice, but Terreri will play it because he sensed that Michael Sikora was going to get beaten to the puck. Meantime, Sikora hit pretty hard by Scott Daniels, a fistic kind of a player, who actually knocked Sikora's helmet off deep inside the Sharks zone. That brought a roar from the crowd as the Sharks dumped to center. Line change for San Jose as Stephen Rice for Hartford carries up the left side. Moved around one player, couldn't get by Jamie Baker as it's flipped back into the Whaler zone. Right side of Jason Mazzotti, a man who used to play goaltender with Kevin Miller back at Michigan State University. Right now he's watching as the Whalers dump it all the way down. This will be icing. Yves Racine back to make the touch with 6:48 gone by here in the second period. The score, the Sharks 4, the Whalers nothing. We've got a timeout on the ice, so we'll take this timeout on the San Jose Sharks Radio Network.
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0: Dan Rusinowski, Chris Collins back at San Jose Arena. 4-0, the Sharks leading the Whalers, and they win the draw in the Hartford zone. Quick shot toward Jason Mazzotti, but wide off the stick of Yves Racine. Whalers dumped to center. Nice tip by Racine's backhand to get it back to the red line, but Ranheim trailing the play for Hartford shoots it all the way down. No icing on the play. Bodger gave it away. Nicolichen centering pass in front. A quick opportunity for Ranheim. It's blocked by Baker. Ranheim got a second chance, but he couldn't put it on net. Now on the near side in the San Jose zone, Hartford's Paul Ranheim, pretty fast skater, threw it into the corner, intercepted by Baker. His pass for Racine not cleared out. Racine to the right side of his goaltender, hit by Robert Cron of Hartford, but toss behind the net into forecheck. Nicolichen on Bodger, but Bodger got it around the boards, and Tansel clears it down the ice.
1: Critical time for the Sharks because they don't want to fall into the habits of Colorado did.
0: Here's a giveaway. Chris Tansel shooting it from the left circle in the Hartford zone, but it's wide of a net as the Whaler defense really coughed up a horrible play in front. And Tansel didn't want to waste any time. He wanted to get a shot toward the net. Unfortunately for him, he missed it. Back at center on the rebound, Ray Whitney gathers for the Sharks, and across the red line, he flips it ahead. Jason Mazzotti in goal, winds it up the left wing side, intercepted by Nolan, sends it behind the Hartford goal to Whitney. He stick handles away from McCrimmon, heads to the slot, spins to the forehand, shoots! It's off the skates of Jeff O'Neill! Loose in the corner now, inside the Hartford zone, left wing side, Whitney to the point. Ragnarsson tees it up, shoots it, it's deflected high and wide. Rebound, angle shot by Nolan, bounces off the defenseman Malik on goal, but it's stopped by goaltender Mazzotti, and play is gone.
1: Now the fans here at San Jose Arena liking what they see. That is already the 12th prime scoring opportunity the Sharks have had here. And it's not because Hartford's not a good team. Hartford, as Dan pointed out early on in this game, and I think I made mention of one of their players, defensively, if they get into a run-and-gun game, they're in big trouble. They're in huge trouble if they get into a run-and-gun game, and that's what's happened to them tonight. They've had brilliant offensive opportunities. In the first period, Chris Terreri came up with a couple of lucky saves and some great saves, and then they came out and were a little flat in the second period. Their physical game went away, and it's hurt them.
0: Jason Mazzotti was drafted first over by the Calgary Flames in the first round, 21st overall. He's only played 10 games since he was drafted in 1988. And part of that's a little cash, part of that's a little bit of everything else. He just has not fulfilled his promise. At center ice, a long drive by Kevin Dineen to the Whalers. Goes on goal, stopped by Chris Terreri. Rebound at the far boards. Bodger sends a man on the breakaway. It's Ray Sheppard. Going to center across the line. Backhand shot on goal. Great save by Mazzotti. He gave Bodger the right side of it and then filled it with that large frame of his. And play is indeed called.
1: Ray Sheppard generally doesn't miss on those breakaways. You know, he's not the fastest skater in the world, so when he gets a clean breakaway of 150 feet, you know, he'd like to put one in. He had a couple against the Sharks. Remember last year in the playoffs, Ray Sheppard had a couple of breakaway goals against the Sharks while a member of the Red Wings. But Mazzotti's a pretty big kid, though, Danny. 6'1", 190. So like Sean Burke, Burke is huge at 6'4", but Mazzotti's still pretty big. I mean, you know, for being smaller than your number one goalie, he's still a big target to shoot at the goal.
0: Off the faceoff, Bodger on the point, shoots right on. Stick save down low by Jason Mazzotti. Rebound pops to the near corner, and the Whalers just barely clear it out to center. 4-0, Sharks leading Hartford, 10-13 to go in the second period. The key to this game so far, 3 goals in a span of 2 minutes and 32 seconds by Victor Kozlov, Owen Nolan, and Kevin Miller. Miller on the left wing corner in the Hartford zone now, being checked by Brian Glynn. Successful play there by Glynn to poke it loose, but Dineen, oh yes, he will clear it out to center as Bodger misplayed it on the point. All the way back to the Sharks line, Iversen headman pass to Janney. Feeds on the right to Sheppard, walks across the line, now circles in clockwise formation. Gives on the point to Racine on the right wing to Sheppard, right back in the slot. Great check by Kevin Dineen. That's the kind of play that the Whalers wanted as Dineen was acquired from Philadelphia for his physical play, for his grit, and for his leadership. And right there, a great play on Sheppard. Hartford carrying it at center now, trailing by 4 goals. Castles fires to the Sharks line, blocked at the blue line. Sharks get it back. Tansel, backhand pass ahead to Baker. Crosses the line. Drop pass. Sikora. Blast one toward the goal, but it's wide of Mazzotti, who I don't think saw that puck coming in. It was a rocket from Michael Sikora. Now the Sharks on the rebound will get it back at center and fire it into the Whalers zone. Off a stick. Jeff Odger's forechecking on Adam Burt. Hands off to Jamie Baker on the right wing circle. Feeds in front. Sikora fans on the shot. But back on the left point. Kite a drive save made by Mazzotti. Rebound in front. Tansel checked off the play by Jeff Brown. Good job by Jeff Brown. Otherwise, Tansel would have been in alone on Jason Mazzotti, as the Sharks really doing a great job in their checking tonight against the Hartford Whalers. That's been a big part of this 4-0 lead so far. The puck lifted back to the Hartford blue line. Whalers, Marek Malik shoots it all the way down, and Terreri forced to play it on the left wing boards because two Hartford players were there. Set up ice. Here's Nolan down the left side, cross the line, looking for Baker in front. Knocked away, but here on the right wing, an angle drive by Michael Sikora will be wide of a net. What a chance for Sikora on that play, as the entire Hartford defense was flooded over to the far side of the ice. Meantime, Sharks will give the puck away in their own zone. In front, O'Neill throws side of a net for Emerson instead of shooting. And it's blocked. Sharks really breaking down here as O'Neill backhands on goal. They score! Sharks defense broke down, and Chris Terreri misplayed a knuckleball backhander by Jeff O'Neill. 4-1. The Sharks continue to lead.
1: Now the Sharks are going to want to turn it up. They have been. They had some opportunities. They had the breakaway. They had Nolan coming in 2-on-1 with Sheppard again. That's not a goal that Chris Terreri is going to want to write home about. Although the Sharks broke down in front of him, O'Neill got off a real bad backhander. I think it was deflected.
0: Oh, Nelson Emerson in front might have gotten
1: it. I think he did get a piece of it at the end, because if that went through Chris Terreri's legs, he'll want to go out and stand on his head here and scream. That had to have been deflected in front, and I think Emerson did get it.
0: He will get credit for the goal for Nelson Emerson of the Hartford Whalers. Goal number 17 on the season. Jeff O'Neill will get the assist. Time of it, 8 minutes, 9 seconds to go in the period. So read it as 11 minutes, 51 seconds if you are keeping score. It was just a terrific tip in front. I thought it went off of Terreri's pad and into the net off of O'Neill, but great play there by Emerson to get a piece of it. Sharks move back to the attack. Here's big Victor Kozlov cross the line, drop pass to right wing Sean Donovan in the Hartford zone. He spins as he's checked by Brad McCrimmon. Doty Wood got the pass, fed it back behind the Hartford goal. Whalers intercept, they can't clear. Wood tosses behind the Hartford net again. Marek Malik tries to send it up the left side, can't do it. Wood backhands to the slot. Malik knocks it down, and he deflected it over to Stephen Rice, who barely did clear it back to center for Hartford.
1: Yeah, the Sharks are going to have to turn it up again right now and force some pressure on Hartford right now. Make them start worrying that they're going to be more goals.
0: Uzzotti, pretty good puck handler, comes out of his net about 35 feet to shoot it to center. Sharks fire it back the other way from behind the red line, and so that is icing. 7:18 to go here in the second period, and they will whistle things down here with the score 4-1. The Sharks leading Hartford. A break in the action on the San Jose Sharks Radio Network. Exciting hockey here at San Jose Arena. The shots on goal 17-17, but the Sharks have driven Sean Burke out of the goal for the Hartford Whalers by virtue of their 4-1 lead. Three of their goals coming here in the second period, just 2.5 minutes apart.
1: But Mazzotti has come in and faced three prime scoring chances, and he stopped all three with relative ease, and the Sharks are going to have to button down the hatches defensively now and play tight the rest of this game.
0: Off the faceoff, right side of Chris Terreri. Sharks pick up, and Jeff Odgers, the captain of the team, angles at the length of the ice. The puck rolls across the goal line, and that's icing, as Adam Burt is back to make the touch.
1: Excitement of basketball returning this Sunday. Bay Area Classic here at San Jose Arena. Cal's Golden Bears taking on the DePaul Blue Demons, and the Stanford Cardinal battling the Seton Hall Pirates. Games begin at 10:30 in the morning. Tickets are available. Arena Ticket Office, Bass Ticket Centers, or by calling 408-998-BASS. Love Stanford, the Cardinal. Everybody thinks it's Cardinals. It's not. It's the Cardinal.
0: I'm sorry, I'm not politically correct. I like the old nickname
1: No,
0: better.
1: I don't. I like Cardinal much better, much classier. Although I'm like you, I'm not politically correct by the long shot either.
0: I think Dartmouth should be the Indians too. The
1: All
0: heck
1: right.
0: with it.
1: Well, the heck with you.
0: Good comeback. I like that. 6:59 to go, second period, 4-1. The Sharks leading the Whalers inside the Hartford zone off of an exchange of plays. The Whalers control the puck. They got their speedy line. Nikolishin, Kron, and Ranheim up front. Kron getting the pass at center, gets around Jim Kite. Chris Terreri's got to come way out of his goal to take that pass, and he flips to the corner. But Kron got to it first. Centering feed there intended for Nikolishin, blocked by Jim Kite's stick. And out to center it goes. Adam Burt stopped it there. Good teamwork by Terreri and Kite on that last play in the face of faster Hartford skaters. Meantime, the Sharks up the left wing side now have Chris Tansel on the puck at center. A long drive right on, stopped about chest level there by Jason Muzzotti. And why not? He's not really warm, hasn't faced a number of shots on goal, didn't get a full warm-up tonight, so throw it on net from anywhere on the ice. The rebound of that play comes all the way back to the Sharks zone. 6:10 to go in the second period. Here comes San Jose moving from right to left, led by Doug Bodger to the red line. Flips it ahead on the right wing boards across the line. Centering feed there by the Sharks, knocked away from Craig Janney by the Hartford defense. But behind the net, in the Hartford zone, Kevin Miller centers it out in front. Bounced off a stick. Janney poke checks it off of Kevin Dineen. Feeds in the left wing corner now to Shepard. Behind the net to Kevin Miller. He's watched by Glenn Featherstone in the Hartford zone. Miller stick handles to the near side. Featherstone watches. Centering pass deflected away by goaltender Jason Muzzotti. Just got the stick on it and bounced it to the right wing boards. But it's held in by Ray Shepard. Backhand pass to the slot. Past the stick of Miller. Behind the net, Castles being checked. Got it by Janney. Flipped on the left wing side now to Jeff Sanderson. And it just barely gets it to center ice off of Janney's stick. But Janney recovering for the Sharks. Sets up Kevin Miller down the right side. Across the line, has Shepard open in front. Gives him the pass. He tees it up, he shoots. Sliding save by Muzzotti, and he has the rebound in his glove. and play is called.
1: Boy, what teamwork. What a great shift when you think about it. How long has Janney been out with Kevin Miller and Ray Shipper? What, 2.5 minutes here?
0: Seems like it, doesn't it?
1: Man, that was a long shift, and they didn't let the puck go past their own blue line. Once they got the complete line on, they put a good 1.5 minutes of pressure inside of the Hartford end, and Craig Janney was the guy that was doing a lot of the forechecking to keep the puck in his own end. He allowed his line mates, Miller and Shepard, to get there and get some quality shots and chances on top of Muzzotti, who's impressed me so far. He's coming in a tough circumstance. Defense is gone. Forwards aren't back-checking, and he's made some big saves and made very little effort to make those saves.
0: Kind of funny. The Calgary Flames gave up on him and picked Trevor Kidd instead to be their goaltender of the future. And, of course, Sharks fans all know what happened there.
1: Yeah. Wasn't much of a future last year, was it?
0: Not too much, although he did have a good regular season off the faceoff. Now the Sharks keep it in play, leading 4-1. Jason Moore inside the offensive zone, grabs a pass of his own, flips one on goal, glove save in shortstop-like fashion there by Muzzotti. He had a backhanded glove stop in front of the net. That's one of the reasons why I think Calgary gave up on him, because he's a kind of an unorthodox goaltender with some of the things that he does.
1: Well, you know, it really doesn't matter anyway. As long as the kid's playing and everybody's happy, I guess that's what matters most. 4:54 left here in the second period. Sharks continue to lead 4-1. We'll come back after this timeout. You're listening to the Sharks Radio Network.
0: Face-off inside the Hartford zone with the Sharks leading the Whalers 4-1. 4:50 to go, second period. Off the draw, Hartford skating from left to right, carries to center, and what a hit on Nelson Emerson by Marcus Ragnarsson, just nailing him, actually reached out with his hand and pushed him to the ice. Carey Fraser didn't have his hand up in the air, but it looks like he might be getting some sort of a penalty here against Ragnarsson, as Marcus is already headed to the penalty box. But the crowd almost in hushed silence here as Fraser comes over to call the penalty against the Sharks' rookie defenseman.
1: Well, I think that should be interference. It looked to me like he interfered with him right along the blue line. Ragnarsson, tired of getting run all over the ice. It could have been roughing also, Dan, but they give him interference in the play. But he could have been roughing because he hit him twice with the stick. And I think if he had used his arm and thrown him down, pushed him, it wouldn't have been a penalty. But when you get your stick there and you hit a guy in the face, you're getting an unfair advantage there.
0: Not really a good situation here for the Sharks, as they've lapsed a bit here in the second period after taking out that strong 4-0 lead. They gave up a goal on a deflection by Nelson Emerson through the legs of Chris Terrarian. And now with the score 4-1, Ragnarsson in the penalty box for interference at 15-17, and the Whalers go on the power play for the third time. Andre Nikolishin against Kevin Miller on the faceoff in the Shark zone, and off the draw, Miller falls on the puck, and so that's that. They'll do it again to the left side of Chris Terrarian. Nikolishin on the power play for Hartford with Shanahan and Cron up front. Brian Glynn, Jeff Brown on defense on the points. The Sharks killing the penalty with a combination of Chris Tansel and Kevin Miller up front, with the veterans Bodger and Racine back. Off the draw, Nikolishin got it back to the point. Glynn fed it now to Brown, over to Robert Cron on the right wing. Flips into the corner board, Shark zone, left side of Terrarian. Nikolishin back to Cron, to the point. Now Cron gets it back from Brown, feeds into the right wing corner. Nikolishin tried to send it to the right point, but he fanned the pass, and it went all the way down the ice, back into the Hartford zone.
1: Boy, that was an ugly play. Minute 30 left.
0: Kevin Miller steals the puck now in the Whalers zone, angles it in front, score! Kevin Miller hit the back of Jason Muzzotti and angled it from behind the net into the goal for a shorthanded score. The Sharks lead it 5-1.
1: Now wait, I got a question. Is that a shot on goal or a shot on the backside?
0: It's both. Second goal of the night for Kevin Miller, his 15th of the year, and he'll remember that one forever.
1: Is that what we call the Wayne Gretzky move and the Mario Lemieux move? You sit behind the net and then you see the goalie turn his back and you just try to shoot it off. It's a smart play, and the goaltender was leaning out. That's why he did it, took advantage of it.
0: Unassisted goal for Kevin Miller, short-handed. The power play continues for Hartford with 1:18 left in Ragnarsson's penalty, but the Sharks have a 5-1 lead. Off the draw, Whalers jump to the Sharks' line, but San Jose clears it all the way down as now Jamie Baker and Doty Wood killing the penalty up front. Bodger and Racine are back. Whalers skating from left to right, led down the left side by Kevin Dineen and across the San Jose line. He loses the check, goes cross-ice to Emerson. Angle pass in front, great save by Terrarian off of Andrew Castles in front. Sharks moving up shorthanded. Doty Wood, slap shot just wide as he crosses the blue line into the Whalers' zone. 45 seconds to go on Ragnarsson's penalty. Hartford trying to pick it up here, trailing 5-1. Dineen carries across the Sharks' line. Right wing side, drop pass for Castle, sends to the right point. Emerson, watched by Whitney, flips to the near boards now, and Sanderson stops it for Hartford. Feeds to Castles in the corner. His pass back in the direction of Sanderson, deflected by Bodger, and the Sharks' Whitney taps to center. Here comes Owen Nolan, shorthanded on the left side, shoots one across the line, but it's deflected wide of Jason Muzzotti with 17 seconds left on Ragnarsson's penalty. 5-1, Sharks lead it. Here come the Whalers, final seconds of their power play. Hartford has been dominated here as Sanderson at the Sharks' line lost it. Kite clears it. That should just about do it for the penalty to Ragnarsson as he gets on his feet with the puck in the Hartford zone. Shorthanded, Nolan shooting it toward the goal. Save made. Rebound off the boards on the rebound to Whitney, but he couldn't tee it up as he's checked by Brad McCrimmon, and the penalty to Ragnarsson is over. Damage done for the Hartford Whalers as the Sharks lead 5-1 with 2.5 to go in the second period. That's the 9th shorthanded goal of the season by the Sharks. Kevin Miller getting his second goal of the night on a brilliant play from in back of the net that he angled right off the back of goaltender Jason. The Sharks have a 4-goal lead. Here's Shepherd to Janney in front. Miller shoots, score! Sharks lead it 6-1.
1: This is just a game of the puck bouncing in the right spot for the Sharks. When they played in Hartford in November last year, the puck bounced every way it could for Hartford. Tonight is a repeat performance for the opposing team, the home team. Kevin Miller, Mr. Opportunistic tonight. Every time the puck has come to a weird angle, he puts it in, and let me tell you, is this guy got the most weird angle goals of all time for any Shark?
0: Unbelievable.
1: Yeah, that guy scores from all over the ice when you don't think he can score. He did it last year when he was acquired from St. Louis. Another great goal from a bizarre angle.
0: This one from Janney and from Shepherd. Kevin Miller getting the 4th hat trick of his National Hockey League career, and the ice crew is out to sweep up all of the hats that are continually flying on the ice here at the celebrating San Jose Arena.
1: Yeah, it's nice to see the Sharks and their fans cheer. They've got a lot to yell about. There's been a lot of pent-up frustration over this 95-96 season, and this is very nice to see everybody enjoy themselves just a little bit over a short amount of time.
0: Meantime, how do you think the Whalers feel? They're starting a 7-game road trip. Their starting goaltender, Sean Burke, who had been playing well this season, was starting his 19th straight game, got pulled in the second period, and now the Sharks' onslaught continues on Jason Muzzotti as they lead Hartford 6-1.
1: Well, and also, let's remember, when a team like Hartford or the Sharks get down 4-0, they're going to open it up and try to get back into the game. So, I mean, we're not seeing a sparkling defensive effort. We haven't since it's been about 3 or 4-0. So, Hartford's trying to do anything now. Now I think they're going to try to get out of this game. They want to finish off the period and get out of here.
0: First hat trick in a San Jose uniform for Kevin Miller, but his 4th career 3-goal game. The last time he did it was October the 21st, 1993, with St. Louis. I want you to remember that date for a few seconds because we'll tell you about it in a moment. Meantime, back to action here in the second period. 1:50 remaining in the stanza. The Sharks lead 6-1. Play in the San Jose zone, and the Sharks move it out. Led by Victor Kozlov. Tries to throw on the left for Doty Wood, but it's deflected away. Kozlov on the left wing. Clears it over to the right to Donovan. Feeds on the left to Doty Wood. Couldn't get it by Featherstone, but now pokes into the corner. Kozlov gets behind the defense, walks in, shoots. Where is it? It's stopped. Rebound poked across the goal line, but Kerry Fraser says no goal, and now we've got a rugby scrum of players with Doty Wood in the middle of the pile inside the crease in the Hartford zone.
1: Well, Doty Wood went in and tried to get the puck over the goal line, and I think he ran into a defenseman who took the goaltender out, so the goalie came after him and two other guys did. Wasn't much of a fight, but it certainly was a very interesting situation as the Doty Wood trying to make his presence felt here right now. And hey, the puck's on the goal line. The referee hasn't blown his whistle. He has every right to attack the goal line.
0: Let's pause 10 seconds for station identification on the San Jose Sharks Radio Network.
2: This is Jim Kite, and you've found the coolest game on earth, San Jose Sharks Hockey, right here on 610 KFRC, San Francisco, Oakland, San Jose.
0: I'm Dan Rusinowski along with Chris Collins. Kevin Miller has scored a hat trick. And I wanted you to remember the last date that he did this, October 21, 1993, Kevin Miller's last three-goal game. It came against the San Jose Sharks.
1: At Sacramento, didn't it?
0: He had 5 points in that game that
1: right night.
0: At a neutral site game. Remember those?
1: I sure do. Wasn't a whole lot of a long driving time for me to go to the games. I wish they'd bring back neutral sites and play about 30 of them in Sacramento. It'd make me thrilled.
0: He had 3 goals and 2 assists in that game. Game against the Sharks. What a game he had in that one. Brett Hull had the worst game I think I'd ever seen a St. Louis Blue player have. And right here tonight, we had some rugby scrumming going on in front. Kerry Fraser's calling some penalties.
1: Well, what happened was the puck got shot onto the net. Kozlov made a great play around 3 Hartford players. Everybody thought there was a goal. The referee didn't see the puck, so Doty Wood crashed for the puck. The goaltender was in the way. Well, if you don't have control of the puck, you're an open target. Now, maybe Kerry Fraser should have blown the whistle. I think Muzzotti's claiming he had the puck. When he hit him, all heck broke loose. Everybody piled on top of Doty Wood, including the goaltender. But there were really no punches thrown. That was what was interesting. Everybody got pulled off. Nobody said anything. They sort of just skated off the ice. So a lot of frustration. The Sharks are going for as many goals as possible. They're trying to pay back Hartford because of that game in November that was just as ugly as this, only at the Hartford Civic Center.
0: What a night it's been. Everybody seems to be having fun, but right now the conversation going on between Kerry Fraser and the video goal judge, Mike Shanley. That's because they're going to replay this for the video to see if Doty Wood was able to jam it in, either kick it in with his skates. It might actually be called a goal here.
1: I thought it was on the goal line. Kozlov's initial...
0: I didn't think it was a goal. I think he blew the whistle because he lost sight of the puck. And I don't think it was across the goal line when it happened.
1: Well, I have to leave now because I'm going to go down and start a new hat concession inside of the arena. There must be 50,000 hats on the ice. Think of all the money we could make selling these for like $1 apiece. You and I could go to Hawaii after the season.
0: I'd like to go to Hawaii with you. Can you show me around?
1: Yeah, I've been there many times.
0: I've never been there.
1: Hang loose, brother.
0: Doty Wood is going to get a 2-minute roughing penalty right now. Scott Daniels of Hartford will get a subsequent 2-minute roughing penalty. So nothing much coming out of that little altercation at 18:32 of the second period. It'll be 4 skaters aside for the next 2 minutes. As right now, a little more conversation going on. Are they going to call us a goal? They are.
1: They said it was in the net, and I think it was Victor Kozlov. His initial shot, I thought, was over the goal line. Now, if it wasn't, then Wood should get credit for it because the referee never blew the whistle. If they don't blow the whistle, the puck is loose. You can jam it in. That's why we saw the 2-minute roughing penalties. That is great heads-up play by Doty Wood if he gets that goal. Here's a guy that's not afraid to walk the line.
0: We're going to have to go to the public address announcer, Joe Ike, for this one to just get the official call on it because it happened right in front of the net. We will get the announcement in just a moment.
1: Well, it doesn't matter anyway for Hartford.
3: San Jose goal has been of the season scored by number 25, Victor Kozlov,

0: You hear the conversation exploding from the Sharks fans, the foghorn going off, all of that, an extremely delayed reaction because Victor Kozlov, on a great play from Doty Wood in the slot, is going to get credit for his second goal of the game, fifth of the year. Kozlov was the one who drove to the net on the play, and Mazzotti stopped it right on the goal line. And Doty Wood jammed at the puck, went off of both of his legs, and apparently did cross the goal line, and on the second look, Mike Shanley ruled it a goal.
1: What they're saying is, and he got the overhead camera, the puck went over the line, Mazzotti got his glove hand underneath his legs and pulled it back over, so it was. I thought it was over. The fans behind the net stood up, and generally they had the best shot in the whole building.
0: So Kozlov, with his first two-goal game as a National Hockey Leaguer, gets his fifth of the season. Kevin Miller already has a hat trick, and the Sharks lead the Hartford Whalers 7-1. Back to action now with the minutes remaining in this second period. Whalers with the puck at their own line. Tansel with a nice check on Adam Burt, but Nikolishin gets it back. Walks across the Sharks line, flips to Kron, walks in, shoots one, glove save. Terreri from the right wing side, about 45 feet away.
1: That's a nice play by Hartford. And again, I didn't mean to belittle Hartford when I say that it doesn't matter, Dan, but and to the fans out there, but when teams get down by 4 and 5 goals in a game, folks, they don't concentrate on defense. They're going to try to score all the time to see if maybe they get 3 or 4 lucky goals and get back into the game. Then maybe they'll tighten it up. But you'll hear it from any NHL player. When a team's down 4 or 5 goals, you know, you're almost assured of a loss unless some kind of freak of nature thing changes on you. You're just going to sit and go through the motions. And we're seeing Hartford go through the motions right now. Poor Mazzotti has been left alone to deal with everybody.
0: Credit to Mike Shanley, the video replay official, with the Victor Kozlov goal as we have a faceoff upcoming to the left side of Chris Terreri. Off the draw, a minute to go in the period. Adam Burt shoots on goal. Glove save, Terreri. He bats it down, throws it to his left, and Jamie Baker has Chris Tansel breaking at center. He got him the pass. One-on-one against Burt. Tansel moves in across the Hartford line. Circles, waits for his teammates to catch up. Out hustles Burt to the puck. Kicks to Baker in the slot. He winds up and shoots it, but it's deflected wide by the skates and stick of Jeff Brown. Sharks on the rebound, can't get control of the play now. It's Jeff Sanderson who will be our guest in this second intermission. Carries out to center ice. Adam Burt gets his pass. Stick handles with 30 seconds to go in the period, and the Whalers shoot one in. Yves Racine back behind the Sharks net has control. 20 seconds to go in the period. He sends the pass on the left. Here's Owen Nolan with it. Long pass, Ray Whitney. Got by Malik. Walking in by himself, trying the shot, but Malik got a piece of him and deflected it wide. 10 seconds left in the period. Sharks couldn't keep it into the point. Doug Bodger hustles back, throws it in deep, and that'll do it. For the second period, the Sharks lead the Whalers 10-1 and hear it from the crowd. 7-1 the score at the end of two periods of play. Shots 24-20 in favor of San Jose.
1: Yeah, they were 16 for the Sharks in the second period, 7 in the period for Hartford. And Dan told you, 24-20. Get this, the Sharks had 12 prime scoring chances in 16 total chances. That is a complete and total dismal performance defensively by Hartford. Paul McGuire, the young head coach of this team, it just looks completely dejected as he walks off the ice. That's as bad defensively as we've seen any team play this season. Now, once again, after two periods of play, the score is the Sharks 7, the Whalers 1. Remember, when we start the third period, Dan, there'll be 31 seconds remaining on the penalties to both the Whalers and the Sharks.
0: We'll come back in just a moment after this timeout. Again, the score 7-1. The Sharks lead the Whalers. You're listening to the San Jose Sharks Radio Network.
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0: With a club record 6 goals in the second period, the Sharks have a 7-1 lead over the Hartford Whalers. I'm Dan Rusinowski along with Chris Collins, and now it's time for the third and final period at San Jose Arena. Sharks outshot the Whalers 16-7 in the second. They got 3 goals from Kevin Miller, 2 from Victor Kozlov, and a single from Owen Nolan. Hartford with the only goal by Nelson Emerson, but Kevin Miller, the story of the night so far as he gets his 14th, 15th, and 16th goals of the season. And the Sharks, as I said before, setting a new franchise record with 6 goals in the middle stanza.
1: Well, there's a quiet story developing, and it has been since his reassignment from Kansas City, and that is Victor Kozlov. Fourth and fifth of the night, or the year, pardon me, tonight. Kozlov is being used, and I don't want to say toy gloves, but Jim Wiley is using him, trying to break him in, learn a little bit more grit by playing him with the checking line, now moving him up one line, and this would be frightening. Kozlov, four shots on goal in the second period alone, but if this guy gets going here, Dan, towards the end of the season, this is one added asset and bonus that the rest of the league is going to have to deal with.
0: And how about Kevin Miller? Three shots on goal in the second period, three goals.
1: Yeah, that's not a bad percentage.
0: Not
1: you
0: too
1: can get
0: bad.
1: It. Yeah.
0: The Sharks had scored five goals in a period three previous times. They had tied that record earlier when Miller completed his hat trick. But then when Viktor Kozlov was credited with the goal via video replay, it was indeed a new standard. Six goals in a single period for the Sharks. We still have the third period to go. The team's coming out for the faceoff at center ice. Referee Kerry Fraser drops the puck. Owen Nolan losing the draw to Jeff O'Neill. And the Whalers control and move it from right to left. Adam Burt, long feed for Nelson Emerson. He was ahead of the play and offside. And Sharks' Chris Terreri will just hang on to the puck and get the block of the puck and the faceoff upcoming just back at center.
1: Now, we talked about Viktor Kozlov. You know, he did spend some time last season in Kansas City with the Sharks. This year with the Sharks, Kansas City back with the Sharks. That is his first multiple goal game of his career.
0: Right.
1: That's very nice to have in the NHL. And, you know, it's a little bit different when you have it in the IHL minor leagues, but you have it up here, and it says something, specifically when the coach is moving you around to different lines every game.
0: Off the faceoff, 7-1, the Sharks leading the Whalers. And Emerson with the puck for Hartford, throws it back to his own blue line. And defense, it'll be taken there by Jeff Brown, who gives it to his partner Adam Burt. Lead at center, Emerson crossed the line, headman pass O'Neill, one-on-one on Bodger, knocked down as penalties to Doty Wood and Scott Daniels expire that started the third period. Wood out of the penalty box, getting a long pass, but it skips through his stick, and the Sharks will be called for icing here. Adam Burt beat him to it along the boards. Only 43 seconds gone by in the third.
1: Of course, Thursday night, Sharks take on the LA Kings here, and all fans dressed in teal will be eligible to register for great prizes, like a grand prize trip, round trip tickets for two, to see the Sharks take on the Mighty Ducks in Anaheim, February 25th. It's Reveal Your Teal Night, so you'll want to come and be dressed in the best teal possible. You're chosen to go out in the parade of teal, and you're the winner. Get the fly down. Tickets are courtesy of Southwest Airlines, the low fare airline. It's February 25th when you use the tickets. Thursday night, Reveal Your Teal Night here at San Jose Arena.
0: 7-1, the Sharks leading, just underway in the third period, and off the draw in the Sharks zone. Sean Donovan doing some nice twisting away from a forechecking Janssens. Got it ahead now at center, and a long drive by Michael Secor right on. Mazzotti with a save, and he got the rebound as Donovan, with his great speed, got to the puck ahead of the Whalers and flipped the shot that Mazzotti held his ground on.
1: Well, that was textbook hockey, and if you're Jim Wiley or you're a scout here tonight, that's what you don't want to see from the San Jose Sharks in the future if you're from the opposition. They win the faceoff in their own end. They drop the puck back to one defenseman who gets it to the rushing defenseman, Secora, who comes up and lets go the shot at the blue line. It was so hard, the goaltender kicked it out, then

0: Hockey League, and he's one of the top officials, whether it's a referee or head linesman, in all of professional sports. You name the sports, pro soccer, pro football, pro basketball, Major League Baseball. This guy, Kerry Fraser, year in and year out is judged highest by coaches and by players, and that's the reason why. He doesn't let those kind of fouls go. You don't get two or three chances with them. You interfere somebody, knock them down, you're going to sit down.
1: And so the Whalers go on the power play for the fourth time tonight. They trail this game 7-1. Off the draw, Hartford moves into the attack into the Shark zone. Ibrahim, nice hit on Jeff Sanderson on the near boards, but Sanderson maintains his footing, grabs the puck back behind the Sharks net now, pokes to the far corner, and there's Kevin Dineen with it. Hands to Sanderson, throws to the right point, kept in by Brown with a touch of the puck, back to Sanderson on the right wing boards. He circles back to the goal. Now he looks at the goal, feeds in close, Castle's angle shot, Terreri saves it, and he dives on the rebound to hold on, and now pushes and shoves with Kevin Dineen. Apparently, Chris Terreri got his stick slashed by the Whaler rugged winger, Dineen.
0: Yeah, he did, and Kevin Dineen looked up at him and gave him the I'm sorry look, because Kevin Dineen's a rugged player, but he's not going to try to hurt.
1: Not a dirty player.
0: No. He's not going to try to run Chris Terreri like that. And he skated by Chris Terreri and gave him a little eye look. Chris Terreri just wanted to know, hey, I don't want to get hit in the arm like that. Hey, Doty Wood with two assists tonight. I was looking over the scoring sheets. It was like the hockey gods reminded me of this. Two assists tonight, you know.
1: Is that his first two-point game in the league?
0: Well, I think it is his first multiple-point game. And Doty, after being sat down for the spear on Vladimir Konstantinov, really has come back and played a couple of good games.
1: I can never recall a two-assist game by Doty Wood in his NHL career. He's got that tonight. Both on goals by Victor Kozlov. You figure it out.
0: Well, that's okay with me. That could be a third line for the Sharks. It wouldn't be too bad.
1: I'm sure Doty would love to be paired off with Victor Kozlov most of the season.
0: Yeah. That's two times in a row that Terreri's thrown it to the same spot on the boards to the same guy who cleared it out with 40 seconds left in the man advantage.
1: Short-handed, Owen Nolan steals the puck in the offensive zone, but his pass went off a skate, and the Whalers recover. Here they come, cross the Sharks line on the power play. Brown on the left wing exchanges with Dineen. In deep, throws in front, Nikolishin shoots, glove save! Terreri, the rebound goes across the goal line and into the net. They're going to call it a goal.
0: Yeah, I think that was an ugly play, Dan. It got chopped down and fell out of Chris Terreri's glove behind him. He actually made the save.
1: He had it.
0: And the puck came down and dropped behind him for one of those cheapies. Hartford will take it. It's been one of those nights for them, and it's a 7-2. Credit to a great play in front. Nikolishin gets the puck and lets it go from about 20 feet out, and he puts it up high. Sticks came up, and I think maybe Terreri was distracted by everybody in front of him, including Robert Kron, who got his legs up in front of Terreri. Terreri caught the puck, Dan, and dropped it out, and it went right behind him. And that is like the third puck tonight that Terreri has dropped out of a glove right in front of his net. Those new equipment he's wearing, a new glove, new blocker, new pad, so maybe that's got something to do with it.
1: Andre Nikolishin will get his fifth goal of the season. Kevin Dineen and Jeff Brown should get credit for the assist at 2:46. Whalers moving back in, and they fire one just wide off the skates of Terreri on Paul Ranheim's stick. Sharks trying to turn up the action here, moving the other way. San Jose leading 7-2. Hartford stealing it at center. Ranheim cross the line, drop pass Kron, shoots one blocked by Michael Sikora. Right wing in the Shark zone. Kron plays it off the boards to Nikolishin, heading for the net. Down goes Terreri, but the shot goes off the stick. San Jose's Sikora able to clear it and poke back to center.
0: Sharks need to get some physical play going here right now, banging some bodies, and to slow this Hartford team down a bit.
1: Here comes Chris Tansel, a man who can generate energy, carrying it down the right side, slips it past Glenn Featherstone, deep to the Whaler zone, but behind the net in the Hartford end, Jeff O'Neill recovers, and the talented rookie sends a long pass all the way down the ice this time. Race for the puck. Whalers get to it first. Good job by Nelson Emerson to beat two Sharks to it. Jason Moore and Marcus Ragnarsson were there, but they couldn't control. Now here's O'Neill walking to the slot. Nice shovel pass on the right in the direction of Emerson, but Ragnarsson rode him away with it. Ragnarsson with the puck in the corner of his own end, throws up the left side. Whitney clears to Nolan at center. Nolan sends it off a freezing stick inside the Hartford zone. Right side of goaltender Jason Luzzatti. Whalers throw it around near side. They'll try to clear. O'Neill protected the puck from Racine. And Malik throws it ahead to center. Here's Emerson. Long drive. Just wide of a net. Terreri comes out to play the puck. Almost lost control of it and skates as Scott Daniels came in to try to center it. But Daniels got hammered on the boards and the Sharks move it out. Nolan to center. Long slap shot high and wide on the deflection. Puck caught up on the net. Sharks poke it off and loose. But the Whalers get it back and behind their own goal, and Brown winds around the boards. Scott Daniels.

0: leads at center for Castles, gets to the Sharks line, hit it open ice by Eve Racine. That's a welcome sight for the Sharks defense and for the fans in attendance. But Racine threw the puck away this time. Sanderson recovers, cross ice to the slot, Castles a drive, blocked by Racine, and he reaches over, circles, and throws a long one to Miller. But the pass across two lines, as Miller would have been breaking it all alone. They'll whistle it down with 4:54 gone by in the third period. Tonight's game coming to you from San Jose Arena. The score, the Sharks 7, the Whalers 2. We'll come back in a moment on the San Jose Sharks Radio Network. I want to remind you to tune in to our Sharks Extra program immediately following this game. We'll bring you the highlights and give you the play of the game from Great Western's family of companies. Great Western will always be there. Three goals for Kevin Miller, two for Victor Kozlov, and the Sharks lead the Hartford Whalers 7-2. We're back to action in the third period, 14:50 remaining in the game. Whalers on the attack. Scott Daniels sends one off a stick up into the seats about 25 rows back. And so they'll face it off in the neutral zone.
1: One of the reasons you haven't seen Brendan Shanahan of the Hartford Whalers is because he has back spasms and he will not return. So, and why? I mean, the team's down by 5 goals. Could they come back? Yeah. But do they need him to come back? No. It's more important that he's there for the remaining 5 games of the road trip. Crucial road trip for Hartford. 6 games in the West. They've got to win 5 of the 6 of these games to have any reasonable thought of going to the playoffs. They're not doing too bad right now, but they need to start winning.
0: This is not a good psychological start for that road trip by any stretch of the imagination, as the Sharks lead 7-2 with 14.5 remaining in the game. Big Victor Kozlov leads for Sean Donovan across the line, but a shot deflected up into the seats about 10 rows back by Brad McCrimmon, and now Kozlov pushing and shoving with the Adam Burt of the Whalers. A couple of big boys kind of jostling in the corner. Big Vic looking a little upset.
1: Well, Big Vic is not a guy to mess with. I think people think that somehow he's like some kind of soft player.
0: I don't think so.
1: They find out real quick. He's 6'6". He just picked Adam Burt up with one hand and threw him into the glass and pinned him against the glass, and I don't think there'll be any penalties. They shouldn't. Well, maybe they're going to sit them both down.
0: Maybe sit them both down for roughing, but Adam Burt, not exactly a small guy. He's listed at 6'1", 190. He's bigger than that, though.
1: Yeah, he does look bigger than that. No, they were just opening up the boxes to get some pucks out to the officials there. But yeah, you can't sit. That's the one great thing about Carey Fraser is that, you know, when it's equal, the guys are ramming each other and yapping and smashing guys. He lets it go, and they say, all right, get off the ice. You know, I'm not going to sit you down. Just go get off the ice and get somebody out here with a cooler head on.
0: Faceoff controlled by the Sharks. Jeff Odgers rushes forward on the left wing. Backhands into the corner. Whaler zone off of Baker's stick out in front. But Marek Malik controls for Hartford. Sends around the boards. Almost a giveaway, but Featherstone tips to Kron. Carried it out to center. Loses on the check to Michael Sikora. Sharks get it back in the neutral zone. Baker carries it across the line. Gets by Malik. Walks in. Shoots. Save. Rebound. Baker shoots. Save. Mozzotti. On the rebound, it's going to pop behind the defense. It's going to be a break for Andre Nikolishin walking in. But we have a whistle behind the play. A little pushing and shoving going on, and penalties called by referee Carey Fraser.
1: There should be a penalty right now on Hartford's Glenn Featherstone. He grabbed Baker and threw him onto the ice. And as we hear that darn Hartford Whaler theme song in the background, Featherstone's going to sit down. Jamie Baker had 2 prime scoring chances by himself. He had 2 shots on goal, and the right call was made, again, illustrating why Carey Fraser is the best referee in hockey. That was a great call. A lot of referees would let that go, but he didn't. Even though they broke out on a breakaway, Hartford did. The reason it happened was that Featherstone tackled Baker onto the ice. Had he not, Mazzotti was out of position. It would have been another goal for the Sharks.
0: 7-2, San Jose leading Hartford with goals by Emerson and a power play goal in this period by Nikolishin, but now the Sharks have the power play for the second time tonight. Wouldn't it be great if they get a power play goal in their second chance?
1: Yeah, they need it.
0: Greg Janney centering Jamie Baker and Ray Shepard. And Janney with the puck leads Baker, but he was dragging the puck behind himself as he cut across the Hartford blue line, and so the whistle for the offside, they'll bring it back.
1: Giveaways tonight. Sharks have 13 giveaways in this game. Hartford has 11, and you know, it's too many still. And folks, when I compute a giveaway, I compute a giveaway not by just giving the puck up, by giving it to an opposition player, and that player cleanly takes the puck. Imagine that Colorado had 25 in the game on Saturday. Sandis Ozelinch had 9 himself. I've never seen anybody turn the puck over as much as Ozelinch did for Colorado the other day, and they still won.
0: Turnovers produced a transition game, and here the Sharks turn over the puck. Transition for Hartford. Nelson Emerson in the Sharks zone twists away from Baker. Stick handles to the near side, but he's met by Bodger's check. Tosses into the corner. Jeff O'Neill takes it there. Twists away from Kevin Miller. Now he's hit by Bodger, and that finally jars the puck free. Miller behind the net will have it. He'll head man to Baker. Powered play for the Sharks. Another minute 19. Shepherd slap shot from the right wing. Save. Mazzotti cleared by Hartford, but batted down by Bodger. Great play by Bodger. Leads it on the right for Miller. In across the Hartford line. Flips to Janney. Stick handles away from Castles. Throws on the left to Racine. Breaking from the point. Rips the shot. But the wrister goes wide. Kept in by Janney. Just barely. But no, they're going to call it offside. It did. Did just cross the blue line on second look.
1: Yeah, it was a nice decoy by Craig Janney. But he knew it was out. And the far linesman got it that time. But hey, what a shot from Ray Shepherd. Man, you look at two guys in the Sharks roster. Shepherd and Victor Kozlov, both guys, all they do is snap their wrists and the puck just goes upstairs. And Jason Muzzotti was looking for the puck from Ray Shepherd down at his feet. He looked up and it hit him on the top of the blocker pad. Shepherd, they say, is probably the best in the league in getting the puck upstairs to the top of the net.
0: 7-2, the Sharks lead the Whalers. Remember, back in November, they lost 7-3 at Hartford, so the table's totally turned in tonight's game. It's off the draw. Hartford dumps it all the way down the ice, but there will be no icing because 45 seconds remain on that penalty to Hartford's Glenn Featherstone. Whalers shorthanded have it in the Sharks zone now. They're going to kill some more time. Brian Glynn winds around the boards. And the Sharks power play unit on for the second time tonight will slowly move it out. Here's Owen Nolan, just stepped on the ice. Moves down the right side, tips it past Brian Glynn as he walks across the Hartford line. It goes in deep behind the net. Dug free by Friesen, but his pass hit the skate. Now he gets it back, feeds Nolan in the corner. 20 seconds on the power play. Nolan back to the left point. Ragnarsson stops the puck on his backhand. Flips with the backhand to the left wing boards, and Whitney is there. Back to Ragnarsson. Winds up, shoots, deflected by Nolan, up into the seats. Boy, that would have hit the top corner if he deflected it a millimeter south instead of north.
1: Yeah, it's a nice play by the Sharks. Their sixth shot on goal in the period. They have 30 for the game. Hartford has three in the period for 23 in the game. And it's nice to see the line of Owen Nolan at right wing, Jeff Friesen at center, and Ray Whitney at left wing getting a lot of ice time out here, because when you really get down to the deep thick of things, this is your line of the future for this team. I mean, I can't see any of these three guys going anywhere because the free agency market's restrictive anyway. These are three guys that play well together.
0: Nolan actually deflected it off Mazzotti up into the seats, and so the faceoff stays inside the offensive zone for the Sharks. But off the draw, the Whalers skating from right to left send it down the ice. Penalty to Featherstone is over. Nikolishin hits Racine and comes up with a puck in the Sharks zone. But now Ragnarsson rides Ranheim off the play. Ranheim recovers in the corner. Tapped it off a Friesen stick. Recovered by Kron. Skates back behind the Sharks net. Friesen watches him. Robert Kron for the Whalers. Tosses to the right wing corner. San Jose zone. Ranheim held onto it too long. Poke checked away by Friesen, and the Sharks move it out. Whitney at center. Long pass on the right for Friesen. Offside the call. Looked like Nolan might have been a little bit ahead of the play. Linesman Baron Parker getting a real earful from Owen Nolan as they bring the faceoff back. Break in the action. 7-2. The Sharks lead the Whalers in the third period. We've got a timeout on the San Jose Sharks Radio Network.
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0: 11 minutes 33 seconds to go in the third period here at San Jose Arena, and the Sharks having a little setback for a few moments, but they are leading Hartford 7-2. A three-goal hat trick for Kevin Miller, two goals for Owen Nolan, other goals for the Sharks by Jeff Hodgers. So that's an interesting game so far tonight. Back to action now inside the San Jose zone. Sharks pick up. Chris Tansel leads it at center. Here's Jamie Baker with it. Across the line, puts on the brakes, moves to his left, and can't get by Nikolishin on the blue line. Nice poke check by Nikolishin as Baker just held onto the puck maybe a second too long. On the right wing side, the Whalers control, skating from right to left. Kron takes it off of his stick, lost it. Now getting it back at the Whaler line. Bird circles as Hartford and the Sharks both make line changes. On the left wing side, Scott Daniels, a long drive from center, and it hits Terreri in the pads and gets stuck inside his pads. He can't jar it free. And kind of a comical scene in front of the goal crease is Terreri reaching in and getting a hand from the crowd.
1: He got a hand from himself. That was funny. He was trying to knock the puck out of the pads, and he was jumping up and down in the air. He's looking at Marcus Ragnarsson going, I don't know what I'm doing. And folks, you've just got to know Chris Terreri, like Dan and I do, that It's typical Chris Terreri to get a puck stuck in his pads and then jump around on the ice looking like...
0: Looking at a new dance step
1: or something. Yeah, the chicken that they play here all the time or something.
0: Sharks skating from left to right off the draw. Carrying it center, Ragnarsson leads Kozlov. Gets right behind the defense, walks to the slot, and he's chopped to the ice by Featherstone. That's going to be a penalty against the Whaler defenseman.
1: Well, what a great game for Victor Kozlov. He just blew by three of the Hartford players, and sitting down for Hartford right now is Featherstone. Victor Kozlov got around his forward like it was the Indy 500, and Featherstone had to come over from the opposite defensive position and pick up his man, turn around and flip him over. Boy, this is exciting for Victor Kozlov. I mean, these fans subtly are not seeing this, but Danny, you and I know enough about the league. If this guy can continue to play like this, San Jose Sharks are a completely different organization. I mean, the guy's that good.
0: He exploded right past Featherstone, and that's another exploitation of their defensive lack of mobility without Wesley playing tonight. Featherstone takes his second penalty of the period as he hooked Victor Kozlov. 2 minutes for hooking, 9:28 the time of the call. 7-2, the Sharks lead it off the faceoff, cleared out by the Whaler penalty killers. And San Jose will give some time to the second power play unit with Friesen, Nolan, and Whitney up front. Bodger and Miller on the points. Nolan deliberately moving to center, winds up and shoots one in. Jason Muzzotti has control of the puck in back of his own goal, winds up the left side, and here come the Whalers. Jansen, shorthanded. Stick handling, one against three, moves on his right, tried to send a pass to Sanderson on the left, batted away by Nolan. Sharks on the attack now at center. They've got a minute and a half to go in their power play. Friesen moves it across the line on right wing. Backhand pass around Jeff Brown of the right wing corner to Nolan. To the right circle, he feeds it back to Friesen at the near side. To Nolan behind the net. He stick handles to the left side of the goal, goes to the net. Stick save, rebound, flip wide and high by Whitney. Whole net was empty on the rebound. Whitney simply missed the goal, and the Whalers clear.
1: That's two tonight for Ray Whitney with the net open. Hasn't been able to put it in. And the Sharks are called for knocking down the puck with a stick above the waist. And there'll be a faceoff outside the zone. But you got to feel sorry for Ray Whitney tonight, who is had his problems putting that puck on the net. And sometimes you have it, sometimes you don't.
0: It's kind of strange. Ray Whitney's next goal will put him into third place all time on the Sharks all-time goal-scoring list. He's tied with Sandis Ozelnich right now with 43 career goals, and he just can't seem to get the 44th.
1: No, he can't, but it'll happen for him. He's been a tremendous player this year, Ray Whitney has. Boy, since Nolan got here and started playing with Ray Whitney, it's amazing how Whitney's transformed himself into one of the better wingers in this league.
0: Face off inside the Sharks zone now after the Sharks batted the puck down with a stick above the shoulder. They win the draw. They're on the power play for another minute. Whitney leads the attack to center. Cross the red line, shoots in. Nolan gets by the defense, walks at the slot, shoots right on. Nice save down low by Muzzotti. And Owen Nolan going for the rebound, staying competitive here. He wants to get another goal. And Muzzotti was able to hold on.
1: Notice how Owen Nolan, Dan, came in on top of the net, crashed into two defensemen, hit him as he came up. Nobody wanted a piece of him. He's a tough guy. I mean, that's when you're right. When he's competitive and his head's down and he's going, he won't fight, but he'll go in and drill anybody in his way. And that time the Hartford guys are like, sorry, we got to play tomorrow night. Just get up and go back to the faceoff circle.
0: They'll drop it to the right side of Jason Muzzotti. Jeff Friesen against Jeff O'Neill. And O'Neill wins the draw. Back in his own zone now. It'll be cleared out back to the point, but not out. Good job there by the Sharks to keep it in as Whitney throws it in deep for Friesen. The pass intercepted and cleared by the Whalers. And Jeff O'Neill came together with Marcus Ragnarsson to the point after Ragnarsson held it in, and a little pushing and shoving going on at center ice. 33 seconds to go on the power play for the Sharks as Ragnarsson leads Whitney into the Whaler zone. Tries to center it out in front, knocked away by Brian Glynn. Stolen in the corner by Whitney. He tries to feed it for Ragnarsson, deflected by Dineen, but the puck stopped as somebody batted the net off the mooring now. And Kevin Dineen and Friesen and Glynn kind of coming together. And I think the Sharks captain Jeff Rogers has something to say about that as he skates over to get in between everybody and have a chat with Kevin Dineen of Hartford and play his call.
1: Brian Glynn put his stick into Jeff Friesen's gut there because the goal came off its mooring there. And Kevin Dineen came over, and the minute that he moved towards the tussle there between Glynn and Friesen, Rogers came in and grabbed him. They both slid into the boards, and that's very important. It's a subtle thing again. Now, here's that word subtle. I'm sorry I've used it so much, but it's one of those subtleties of this game that when one of the tough guys comes up and makes a move, your tough guy on the ice should match and answer that and move with him just so nothing gets out of hand.
0: Jeff Odgers has his second goal of the season tonight, and he's in his usual enforcement-type mode, just crashing the net on this power play. 22 seconds left in Glenn Featherstone's penalty. Sharks lead the Whalers 7-2, 8:50 to go in the third. Sikora off the faceoff, slaps it on goal. Nice save at the chest by Jason Muzzotti, who really hasn't performed all that badly, has he?
1: No, he's played, you know, he's played well. I mean, come on, let's say he's been victimized from some terrible goals. Off his back into the net, one deflected off a skate in between his legs. You know, Dan, when we hear from different scouts on the road and we tell the audience here, people say, boy, this San Jose team is frightening. They've got so much talent, just a matter of it coming together. These are games, if you're a fan of the Sharks or you don't like the Sharks, you can see what they're talking about.
0: Sharks picked up where they left off in the third period against Colorado on Saturday. They lead 7-2 tonight with 8:40 left and off the faceoff. It's poked right in front. A big chop and a penalty is going to be called by Carey Fraser as Marek Malik and Jeff Odgers come together. And Odgers arguing with the play here, but he's going to go to the box.
1: I think he should go for a little bit of a slash or interference because it's the only way the puck got back to Tansel so quick. Somebody got a hold of, I believe it was Malik, the big defenseman, or Malik, I'm sorry. Malik is the defenseman, and Odgers was the one who got him there. So that is the correct call. There was, I mean, no reason why that puck should have come right out there for a... For no reason at all, and Malik was pulled and hooked. So Odgers will sit down for 2 minutes, and Fraser makes the correct call.
0: 2 minutes for hooking. The time of this, 11 minutes and 16 seconds of the third period. And so the Sharks' power play ends 12 seconds too soon. 12 seconds left on the penalty to Featherstone, and so the Whalers will have the power play for the fifth time. Remember, they just scored a goal in this period with a man advantage. Four skaters aside right now as it gets things settled down in the in front of the Hartford bench. It's been a pretty subdued night for Coach Paul Maurice.
1: Well, yeah, and he's done a good job this year, but they came out tonight. They thought they were going to hook, clutch, and grab the Sharks. He told us that at practice this morning, and the Sharks said, no way, we're going to skate by you. And with some timely saves by Chris Terreri in the first period, that's been the difference in the game. Hartford got a little bit hoodwinked here, and then they gave up some bad, cheapy goals, and that's why they're trailing.
0: Four skaters aside, and now the final seconds tick off on Featherstone's penalty. The Sharks are down a man, but here comes Dodie Wood down the left wing side. 2 points tonight. Wood cutting it across the Hartford line, killing the penalty. Finally lost it, and the Whalers will break out. They've got a 3-on-2. Led by Robert Cron, Hartford skates from right to left. He gets the pass over to Burt across the line, checked by Eve Racine, but Burt holds the puck as he cuts to the left wing corner. Met it back to the left point. Cron, cross-ice pass for Jeff Brown. Now he gets it back to the left side. Burt, slap shot, save. Terreri, rebound, angle shot by Nicolici. Stopped by Terreri, the Sharks clear it.
1: Nice play by Jamie Baker to sense that Terreri was in trouble and dumped the puck back out when it was dangerously open in front of the crease.
0: Sent back inside the San Jose zone now, and Doug Bodger on defense playing his first game in four following an injury, cleared to Dodie Wood at center, and he slaps a shot that's right out of the Hanson brothers playbook, way up into the seats, and if Dieter Ruhl, the organist, were sitting there, would have bopped them in the bean.
1: The magic of Walt Disney's World on Ice returns to the San Jose Arena. Snow White and the Seven Dwarfs. Don't miss this Disney classic, February 21st through February 25th. Why do I tell you so early? Well, because tickets are going to go fast. You need to call the Arena Ticket Office, Bass Ticket Centers, 408-998-BASS. And my wife Shannon was telling me we need to start doing that with my son Nicholas. He's over two now, and it's all he'll watch on TV is Disney movies. Absolutely. Every Disney movie. That's the only words he says. Goofy, Dumbo, he says all these things. So maybe I'll have to get tickets and come down here.
0: You mean he doesn't like Warner Brothers cartoons?
1: No. He'll only watch Disney. I can name
0: Bugs Bunny's not a favorite of his? No.
1: Fox and the Hound, Snow White, Dumbo, Goofy movie.
0: He even likes Thomasina, the non-animated features, doesn't he?
1: Yeah, he's into this stuff. So I never thought I'd ever go to the Walt Disney World on Ice show, but now it's like a prerequisite in my house.
0: Faceoff controlled by the Sharks. They have 50 seconds left in Jeff Odgers' hooking penalty. With 7.5 to go in the third period, the score of the Sharks 7 and the Whalers 2. Kevin Miller nearly stealing the puck shorthanded on the left wing side that is protected by Jeff Brown. And Brown, skating to center for Hartford, feeds it on the left to Marek Malik. Malik out of the Czech Republic, walks across the Sharks line, throws it in deep, and Terreri takes a tricky hop off the boards and decides to hang on to it this time. You know, Terreri's been fighting the puck in this game, and so I guess he figured if he actually does grab on to it, he better stop it.
1: Yeah, I think so. I like the way when the goalie, like Terreri, who's aggressive, gets the puck, and then he skates out of his zone because he wants to drop it, and everybody's chasing him around. It's almost a comical scene out of something out of the early 1900s when on film, you know, like the...
0: Keystone Cops?
1: Yeah, Keystone Cops, Charlie Chaplin, where guys are chasing guys around. Tonight's game brought to you in part by Cold Filtered Miller Genuine Draft. Stay cool. And that's something Miller is like the key word tonight.
0: Boy, is it ever. Kevin Miller with the three-goal hat trick in the second period off the faceoff here. Whalers finishing out their power play as a slap shot by Jeff Brown. Whistles wide of Chris Terreri. Rebound to the Sharks zone at the near side. O'Neill poked it around Whitney to Emerson on the left point. Taps it over to Malik. Turnaround backhand pass goes to Brown. Back to Malik on the point. Slap shot blocked by a diving Owen Nolan. Rebound bounces out. 9 seconds to go on the Sharks penalty, but Malik held it in on the right point. Exchanges with Emerson, throws to the left, deflected by Brown into the corner. O'Neill with the penalty expiring, feeds Sanderson in the corner, but Rogers back on the ice, the Sharks at full strength. Whalers still threatening, trailing 7-2 here, 6.5 to go in the third, but the pass by Sanderson batted away by Whitney's skates, and it popped back to the neutral zone.
1: Sharks do another good job killing off the penalty, and they get a fresh five on the ice.
0: Jim Kite has a man open on the right, Ray Whitney breaking into the offensive zone. He stops, he shoots! It bounces up in the air. Where is it? It's in the pads of goaltender Mazzani. Third great chance for Ray Whitney, and it almost hit Mazzani's pads and bounced over. Took about 10 seconds for it to happen, but we have a stoppage of play. Ray Whitney, the unluckiest man on the face of the earth tonight. Sharks still lead at 7-2. We'll be back on the Sharks Radio Network. Welcome back to San Jose Arena. 6:15 to go in the third period, and the Sharks leading the Whalers 7-2 and off the draw in the Hartford zone. The puck is deflected at the Hartford bench, and actually over the, well, it'll be flipped over the glass now by the Whaler trainer Skip Cunningham, but it'll be a face-off out at center.
1: Somebody behind the Hartford Whaler bench here has a Minnesota North Star jersey on. Wants to show everybody he's got a North Star jersey. Guy doesn't realize that probably 90% of the people in this building don't even know what that end is for. Who?
0: Used to be a minor league team, didn't they? That's what some guys might say. What a play by Ray Whitney a moment ago, just going toward the net. He's the most unlucky guy in this ice for the Sharks. He probably should have 4 goals tonight.
1: I think he may star in the second movie, Groundhog Day 2. You know, Groundhog Day where... What, Bill Murray wakes up the same day?
0: Here comes Sean Donovan getting it from Victor Kozlov. Angle shot from the right wing wide of the Whaler net. Jim Kite kept it in with a slap shot, but it's blocked. Featherstone tips to center. Here come the Whalers. Scott Daniels flips to the Sharks line. Knocked down by Jim Kite. Kite playing a pretty strong game tonight. Sends a pass off the right wing boards back to Whaler territory with 5:45 to go in the third period. 7-2. The Sharks lead Hartford, and the Whalers move on the attack. Stephen Rice, angle opportunity off the boards on the right wing side, way wide of Chris Terreri, and the puck comes out to center. Mark Janssens has it for Hartford, backhands off the left wing boards to the Sharks' blue line. Burt and Daniels couldn't get it, Shepard does. Leads for Janney. Now a headman feed off the skates of Miller. Goes deep inside the Hartford zone on the left wing boards, but Miller pokes to Shepard, feeds it off the post, inside of the net, to Miller behind the net, now to Shepard in front. Janney stops the puck. He can't shoot it, though. He's defended well by Burt. Janney held the puck, feeds Ragnarsson, who cut in deep. Lost it on the check to McCrimmon. It's back toward the left point. Janney won't get it. It's poked out to center by Adam Burt, but the Sharks recover. Moore gets a pass from Janney. Leads to Shepard on the right wing. He walks across the blue line into the Hartford zone. Stops skating, basically. That's why Adam Burt poked it free and sends it back behind his own cage. Round the boards it goes. Castles leads it out to Sanderson at center. 4:50 to go in the third period as Sanderson races across the Sharks' line, but he's offside. Dineen ahead of the play. They whistle it down and bring it back. 7-2, the Sharks lead the Whalers. We've got a break in the action. You're listening to the San Jose Sharks Radio Network. 4 minutes, 47 seconds remaining in the third period. This a convincing Sharks game tonight. They lead the Hartford Whalers 7-2 with a club record 6 goals in the second period alone. 3 goals tonight for Kevin Miller, 2 for Victor Kozlov. Jeff Rogers has also scored for the Sharks. Owen Nolan has his 22nd goal of the season, and it has been a celebratory night for everybody who's a Sharks fan. Meantime, back to action here in the third period. Marek Malik shoots one into the offensive zone. Left side of Terreri, Sharks end. San Jose with the Jeff Rogers, Chris Tansel, Jamie Baker on. They dig the puck free, and Baker gets chopped to the ice there by the Hartford defense, but no penalty will be called here with 4:11 to play. Back at the Sharks line, Rogers digs one free, has Tansel breaking up the left side. Can't get the pass, threaded through the needle. So it bounces off of a skate into the heart. Whitney on the ice. Lead for Nolan. Cross the line. Drop pass Whitney. Return in front. Friesen stops it. Shoots. Score!

0: cashes in on passes from his line mates, Owen Nolan and Ray Whitney, gives the Sharks an 8-2 lead with his 10th goal of the season.
1: And Dan, with that, Jamie Baker, Marcus Ragnarsson, Michael Zakora, and Sean Donovan are the only Sharks that have gotten a point tonight.
0: That's incredible.
1: That's amazing when you think about it. Beautiful play by Jeff Friesen, who lost his balance, really shot the puck off of 1 foot and put it up top. Been a problem tonight for the Hartford goaltending.
0: Last time the Sharks won a game, it was 6 contests ago. 10-8, they beat the Pittsburgh Penguins. Tonight at San Jose Arena, they've scored 8 times, and they lead the Hartford Whalers 8-2. Off the draw, a long shot from center on goal, kicked out kind of trickily by Chris Terreri. 3:35 to play. The Sharks are just playing things out right now. Not like they're not trying for more goals, but they just want to make sure that this game gets finished without anybody getting seriously hurt. Meantime, the Whalers are playing a kind of a self-guessing game at this point as they begin a 7-game road trip with a very psychologically tough effort. They trail 7-2. They gave away the puck. Sharks get it back. Here's Ray Whitney down the left wing side. Makes the move on Brad McCrimmon. Can't get around him inside the Whalers zone. Hartford clears to center, and Jim Kite tips the puck away from Andre Nikolishin at the neutral zone. Knocked back to the Sharks line. 3 minutes to play. Michael Zakora on defense. Spots Ray Whitney open on the right. Gives him the pass. He just fires it into the offensive end from center. Jim Kite on the left point sends a shot toward the goal, deflected wide, as the Sharks slowly starting to make a line change right now. Victor Kozlov, Dodie Wood, and Sean Donovan are on. Donovan forechecking in the offensive zone. Got it back to the point. Zakora blasts one, and I think that Vezzani got it and kicked it out. 8-2. Sharks lead it. 2:35 to go in the third. Whalers skating from right to left. Long feed intended for Steven Rice off the stick of Jim Kite. And the Whalers are going to get called for the offside here, moving into the Sharks zone. But we'd like to pause at this point 10 seconds for station identification on the San Jose Sharks Radio Network.
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0: The San Jose Sharks lead the Hartford Whalers 8-2 at the end of the third period, nearly 2:26 left. Want to remind you to tune into our next broadcast Thursday right here at San Jose Arena. Wayne Gretzky and the LA Kings coming to town, and we'll be on the air at 7 o'clock with that one. Right here off the draw, Whalers move into the Sharks zone. Jansons, Rice, and Daniels, the combination up front. They forecheck in the Sharks zone. Daniels twisting along the boards, hit by Zakora back behind Terreri. 2:09 to play, puck skitters free. Victor Kozlov with a nice check knocks Steven Rice to the ice, but the puck loose, recovered by Daniels to the point. Featherstone cross ice, Glenn a blast, blocked in front by Rice inadvertently, and he turned over the puck as Dodie Wood will backhand it all the way down.
1: Nice gritty shift by Victor Kozlov there. Also a couple of good hits and a couple of good deeks and getting the puck in his own end out as we get to a minute 45 left in regulation time.
0: Sharks leading at 8-2, and they have the Kevin Miller, Craig Janney, Ray Shepard line coming on. Here's Janney leading the attack and across the Hartford line on the right wing. Pokes along the boards to Moore, cutting in deep, throws it in front. Miller stops it, shoots it, stop! By Jason Mazzotti, and that was a great chance for Miller to tie Owen Nolan's record for most goals in a game.
1: Yeah, and that's the 38th shot on goal for the Sharks. I mean, this has been really an offensive output that has been well-deserved and needed. Updating that scoring list now, I stand corrected. Only Baker, Jamie Baker, Marcus Ragnarsson, and Michael Zakora have been held off the scoreboard, and also Chris Terreri. But, I mean, you don't expect goaltenders to get points every game. It's not their points or when they prevent points. Sorry for confusing you there.
0: Minute 30 remaining in the game. 8-2, the Sharks lead the Whalers. Very convincing win, and not a moment too soon for the Sharks as they had a 5-game losing streak coming into the action tonight. Hartford on the attack off the faceoff. They carry to center ice, but Nelson Emerson pickpocketed by Marcus Ragnarsson. Janney recovers and sends to Moore at the near side. Hit by Ranheim, but as he crosses his own blue line, Moore poked it ahead inside the Hartford zone. And the Whalers will circle back to get control. They tap the center with a minute to play. Ragnarsson knocks the other way. Here's Shepard moving across the line, trying to send the pass to Janney, in close to Jeff Brown. The two former teammates from St. Louis have a little chat as the loose disc recovered at the near side by Shepard. Now gives to Janney. Taps toward the slot, checked by Brown, intercepted by Jeff O'Neill. And the Whaler centerman just clears it the length of the ice. And Chris Terreri will let it go, and icing ought to be called here as Jason Moore back to make the touch.
1: 33.6 seconds left. There was an interesting battle going on while the play was going on. That was Nelson Emerson and Marcus Ragnarsson. Now, you may remember early in the game, Dan, Marcus Ragnarsson went into the box for obstruction, where he hit Nelson Emerson and shoved him down with the stick. Emerson came out, I think, to get some payback there at the end of the game, and he tried to hit Ragnarsson twice. Ragnarsson drilled him the second time, spun him around, and then Emerson looked at him and said, and put his hand like, forget it, and went off the ice, so no payback there.
0: Kind of reminded me of that Paul Coffey hand wave in the playoffs when he played for the Detroit Red Wings against the Sharks 2 years ago.
1: I still can't believe that play. Guy gives up the winning goal and he just throws his hand like, who cares?
0: That's sort of what it was like here tonight.
1: Yeah.
0: 8-2, the Sharks lead it. 30 seconds remaining in the game. Face-off Whaler zone. Hartford's Daniels clears it all the way down. Kite will lose the puck as it goes across his own blue line. Rice tried to take advantage, but Kite chopped it away, and Sikora will stick handle behind his own net. 20 seconds left. Sharks dump it down the ice. Odgers on, just clears to center. Batted back the other way, and the fans getting on their feet to cheer the Sharks as the final 10 seconds tick down in the third period. At center ice, knocked down by McCrimmon, throws to the Sharks line. Rice tips it in, and time will expire at San Jose Arena. The Sharks, with a big win, break the five-game losing streak and give their fans something to cheer about. They beat the Hartford Whalers. The final score, San Jose 8 and Hartford 2.
1: Shots on goal in the third period. Sharks had 14 for a three-period total of 38. Hartford had 8 for a three-period total of 28. Scoring chances, the Sharks had 26 in the game. Get this, Hartford had 12. That's unbelievable. When have the Sharks had 26 scoring chances? I mean, they did. You saw the game down with your own two eyes. Every shot was there. Power play shots, Sharks had 6. Hartford had 5. Sharks won in this game 31 faceoffs. Hartford won 28. Sharks had 15 giveaways to 13 for Hartford. And the Sharks out-hit Hartford in this game 27-26.
0: Final score once again. The Sharks 8, the Whalers 2. The five-game losing streak is over. We'll come back after this timeout on the San Jose Sharks Radio Network.
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1: Dan Rusinowski back at San Jose Arena, where tonight the Sharks beat the Hartford Whalers 8-2 to end a five-game losing streak. Hat trick for Kevin Miller. He has 16 goals on the season, and the Sharks with a club record 6 goals in the second period to chase starting goaltender Sean Burke back to the showers and give the Sharks their 11th win of the season. It was a new game for the Sharks, and it certainly was improved defensively, not coincidentally, because of the return to Doug Bodger to the lineup. He's our Sharks Extra guest right now with Chris Collins.
2: And Doug Bodger tonight set up what turned out to be the winning goal, Olin Nolan's 22nd of the year. Jeff Friesen finished off that play, but Doug Bodger set it up. And first of all, Doug, how's your knee feel after coming back after missing a couple of games?
3: Well, it felt pretty good. Actually, the first shift, I think Shanahan tripped me right at the blue line. I felt it a little bit, but I'm going to have a little bit of pain there for a while. But it loosened up, so that's no problem. You know, if it was still hurting, then I'd be concerned. But it went away fast, so I felt pretty good.
2: Get to enjoy this one tonight. And isn't it bizarre how close games really are? I mean, there's a turning point in this game, and you had to have noticed it on the bench in the first period. They had some tremendous chances that Chris Terreri came up with a couple of big saves. He got lucky in a couple. Shanahan had a couple of follow-ups that he hit Terreri as he's turning around, and then you guys just blew him out, and that seems to be the way it goes in this league.
3: Well, I think that's the key is the first period. We've been having some pretty tough starts and getting behind in games. You know, before the game, we said, hey, let's get a lead. Let's play the lead for once. Roy seemed to be behind in the third period trying to catch up. And I said, let's play with the lead for once and make it a lot easier on ourselves. And we got the lead. And say Chris made some great saves early to keep us there. And I think the big turning point was the shorthanded goal by Kevin Miller. That was a big goal and seemed to deflate them.
2: Do you see any kind of different formula for winning teams in the National Hockey League? Or I should say, have you seen? I mean, you played with Dominik Hasek, who undoubtedly, I think, is the best goaltender in the world. I think you'd probably concur with that. But, I mean, is that the formula? Your goaltender makes the big saves early, you get a couple of good ones, maybe a cheapie, and then you hold on or you blow them out to win the game?
3: Well, I definitely think so. I think even tonight, we really needed to, watching the games, I said to the guys, we really needed to clean up our end, make the outlet pass, take care of our end, because I really believe in this team is great offensively. As you see tonight, we get 8 goals, we score 10 against Pittsburgh. This team is very capable of putting numbers on the board. It's just at their own end we needed to clean up, and I think we did that tonight, and we just tried to play solid back there, and I was telling the guys, hey, let's let the forwards do their job. Let's just play solid in front of Chris, and it showed tonight that, we piled up a lead and it paid off for us.
2: Well, thanks for mentioning me so much, sir. I'm glad you got the guys motivated over me, the color announcer. I appreciate that.
3: Yeah.
2: I guess it was the other Chris then.
3: Oh, yeah, that's right, yeah.
2: You made a statement once that, it's funny, when the Sharks played Hartford the first time in Buffalo on the road, they were two really disappointing losses. Wasn't a whole lot of team sportsmanship on the ice. There was a lot of breaking sticks. It was ugly. And you were playing in the Buffalo game as a member of the Sabres, and I think you had told me this story that you told some of your players, look it, when we played you when I was in Buffalo, it was a rather easy game, and you need to change this reputation. We have to work together to change the reputation. And now you got to think back playing tonight with the addition of Yves Racine, and then you see a guy like Michael Sikora playing with Jim Kite, of all people, and the defense is finally starting to develop its own legs and something to stand on besides everyone else.
3: Yeah, I mentioned that to the guys that when I end up playing against them, I was on it. I said, guys, it's the easiest game I played. Nobody hit me, nobody bumped me, nobody got in my way and made me work out there. And I don't know, if the guys take it, and I hope they take it in a positive way. I don't mean to be negative or anything, but it's a tough league. You got to work every night. You got to be strong. You got to push. You got to shove. And there's times when to take the body. And no, we're not saying drill guys or put guys through the glass. Just get in their way and then make them stop. Make them move their legs. And that's what tires the guys out.
2: Two quick final thoughts. I guess then personality is being developed now on the defense. That's one thought. And then maybe you can follow that with a thought on Yves Racine.
3: I really believe that if we take care of our end, I believe in our forwards, like I said. Of course, playing defense is a team thing, It's not just two guys, it's all 5 guys. So we got to have that commitment from our forwards as well as our defense. And I think we're going to win a lot of games. Yves Racine, we were paired together tonight, and you can just, you know, I've been paired with Sikora and Krupa, and you can just see his experience. He knows where to go. You know, if the play, if I'm in trouble, he's in the right spot at the right time, and it makes it so much easier. You know, you won't believe the difference in just knowing where he is and the confidence he plays with.
2: Played in Philly, he played in Montreal. Now he's with the Sharks. Did they ever run you when you were in Buffalo?
3: I don't think so. if they did, I probably just, you know, threw him down.
2: We love your honesty. Thank you, Doug Bodger. We appreciate it.
3: All right,
2: Doug Bodger of the San Jose Sharks. And you can see, you know, he comes back and the team just was playing better with the addition of Eversen. But, boy, Doug Bodger comes back tonight, folks. And if you were here at San Jose Arena or you listened on the radio network, you heard, because he turned this team up even another notch, and it allowed the forwards to put 8 big goals on a seemingly hot Hartford Whaler team that was 7-3-1 over the last 11 games. Final score, Sharks 8, Hartford 2. Danny will be back to tell you how it happened and let you listen to it after this timeout on the Sharks Radio Network.
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1: Welcome back to San Jose Arena. Tonight, the final score, the San Jose Sharks 8, the Hartford Whalers 2. And here is how it happened. First of all, our shots on goal contestant was Victor Zielinskis of Palo Alto. We thought the Sharks would have 27 shots on goal. I'm sorry, Victor, you were not correct. The Sharks had 38 tonight, outshooting Hartford 38-28. And so, indeed, you are not correct in the shots on goal contest on the Sharks radio network. If you had been correct, you would have won 2 tickets. Good anywhere Southwest Airlines flies, fly Southwest, the low airline. If you'd like to participate in the Sharks Shots on Goal contest, send us a postcard with your name, address, telephone number, and Shots on Goal guests to Sharks Shots on Goal Contest, 525 West Santa Clara Street, San Jose, California, zip code 95113. In the first period, the Hartford Whalers outshot the Sharks 13-8. A couple of great opportunities against goaltender Sean Burke, but Burke, with that 6'4" frame, was driving the Sharks crazy until 5 minutes and 16 seconds into the first period, when Jeff Odgers came up with a second of the year. Big Victor Kozlov on the ice trying to clear the zone, couldn't do it. Now it comes back to the point, kept in. Malik tried to shoot it, it's blocked, and the Sharks have a 3-on-2, led by Chris Tansel. He's at center, moving it across the line on left wing, has a man open in Odgers in the slot, he shoots, score!

0: got his first goal in 56 games on Saturday, and it only took him one to get his second. The Sharks lead it 1-0.
1: That was at 5:16. Nice pass from Chris Tansel over to Odgers, who was open in the slot, and Odgers made no mistake blasting it past Sean Burke. Second of the year, Tansel and Kite, the assists, 1-0 Sharks at the end of the first period. The second period's when it all happened. The Sharks set a club record with 6 goals in the second period, most goals they've ever scored in a 20-minute span. They made it a 2-0 game with Victor Kozlov getting his first of 2 on the night, just 3:09 in. The puck on the rebound in the corner, Donovan overskates, and McCrimmon loses on the check to Donovan, but defenseman Marek Malik recovers. He stick-handled back behind his own net before leading a pass at center off of a stick. Sharks bat it down. Here's Dodie Wood on the attack, pinballs it off a skate to Kozlov, walks in, shoots, score! Victor Kozlov snapped the puck with a wrist shot to the top corner of the net, glove side. Sharks lead it 2-0. And what a drive by Victor Kozlov. Made it look easy with his fourth goal of the year. Dodie Wood and Yves Racine the assist at 3:09. That made it 2-0 San Jose. Who would have believed that the Sharks would have exploded with 3 goals in 2 minutes and 32 seconds? The second one came at 4:56. Now Nolan tips at it, can't control it. Bouncing puck on the near circle inside the Hartford zone. Knocked down there by O'Neill. Got it out to center ice, but Bonjour will intercept the puck and carry it off the left wing boards to Nolan. To Friesen now. Tries to split the defense, comes across the line, drop pass, Nolan shoots,

0: 22nd goal of the season for Owen Nolan on a great drop pass from Jeff Friesen. The Sharks lead it 3-0.
1: That was at 4:56 of the second period. Nolan's 22nd from Friesen and from our Sharks extra gets, Doug Bodger. They led it 3-0 at that point. At 5 minutes and 41 seconds of the second period, the Sharks would complete their trifecta. 3 goals in 2.5 minutes, and Kevin Miller was the man of the moment. Big save, Terreri. It pops off the defense in front, but the Sharks' Kevin Miller will recover it. Got it to Jason Moore. Now back to Miller on the left, to center, across the line, curls to his right. Wrist shot, score!

0: Bucks have exploded. Kevin Miller, his 14th of the year. They lead it 3-0 in the second period.
1: Actually, it was 4-0 in the second period. Miller's 14th of the season at 5:41. More the assist. 3 goals in 2 minutes and 32 seconds. That would be all for goaltender Sean Burke. Jason Mazzotti, the former number one draft pick of the Calgary Flames, replaced him. And for a while, it seemed like Hartford would get some momentum. They made it a 4-1 game with a goal at 11:51. Deflection by Nelson Emerson from Jeff O'Neill's slap shot. Emerson pushed it through the pads of Chris Terreri for his 17th goal of the season. Brendan Shanahan also got an assist on that goal, and it was 4-1 Sharks. But then Hartford went on the power play. It looked like it was going to be dangerous, yet Kevin Miller decided to take matters into his own hands shorthanded. Kevin Miller steals the puck now in the Whalers' zone, angles it in front, score! Jason Mazzotti and angled it from behind the net into the goal for a shorthanded score. The Sharks lead it 5-1. Shorthanded goal for Kevin Miller, his second goal of the period, 15th of the season, unassisted. And like I said, he put it from behind the net off the back of goaltender Jason Mazzotti and into the net at 15:49. Unassisted goal, 5-1 Sharks. Miller wasn't finished in the second period. He would tie a Sharks record for most goals scored by an individual in a single 20-minute span. The Sharks have a 4-goal lead. Here's Shepherd, the Janney in front. Miller shoots, score! Kevin Miller scores the hat trick. Hats are flying all over the ice, and the Sharks lead it 6-1. That was at 17:50 of the second period. Miller's third goal of the period. The hat trick, the fourth of his career, and the first since he scored 3 goals for St. Louis against the Sharks back in October of 93 in a game played in Sacramento. Kevin Miller from Janney and from Shepherd made it 6-1. At 18 minutes 32 seconds of the second period, the Sharks would score their 6th goal of the frame, setting a club record in the process. It would be decided by video replay as Victor Kozlov jammed in a shot past Jason Mazzotti right as Carey Fraser's whistle blew. Apparently, it was ruled a goal because it crossed the goal line before the whistle blew in a scramble in front. Kozlov, with his first 2-goal game as a National Hockey Leaguer, now has 5 goals on the season. Doty Wood, with his first 2-assist game, got one. Sean Donovan got the other assist on that goal. It was 7-1 Sharks at the end of the second period. And the Whalers would come out, like the Sharks, a little bit flat, frustrated, kind of wondering if they could get any more goals. On the power play, the Whalers would. 2:46 the time of it was. Nikolishin's 5th of the year from Jeff Brown and from Kevin Dineen. Andre Nikolishin had 3 points against the Sharks in an earlier meeting this season, and he came up with a beautiful play in front with some good grit on goaltender Chris Terreri to make it a 7-2 game. But the Sharks weren't finished yet, and the line combination of Jeff Friesen centering Owen Nolan and Ray Whitney looked for their opportunities late in the game. Whitney on the ice. Lead for Nolan. Cross the line. Drop pass Whitney. Return in front. Friesen stops it. Shoots. Score!

0: cashes in on passes from his line mates, Owen Nolan and Ray Whitney, gives the Sharks an 8-2 lead with his 10th goal of the season.
1: Friesen from Nolan and Whitney at 16:08 of the third period completed the scoring, making the final the Sharks 8 and the Whalers 2. Hartford's two-game unbeaten streak is now over. The Whalers 3-7-1 in their last 11 road games. They have lost their last two away from home, and that's where they have to make their most improvement, as Hartford is beginning a six-game road trip with the loss here in San Jose tonight. On the Sharks' side of things, they break a five-game losing streak. They score eight times for their first victory since that 10-8 win at Pittsburgh, and the Sharks get their 11th victory of the season, now have 26 points on the year. Again, the final, the Sharks 8, the Hartford Whalers 2. Our Sharks Extra program will continue right after this on the San Jose Sharks Radio Network.
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1: Final score, the Sharks 8, the Hartford Whalers 2. A convincing victory for Coach Jim Wiley, as in the 25th game of his Sharks tenure, he picks up his 8th victory against 17 losses. He and Kevin Constantine both have coached 25 games this season. Wiley has picked up a total of 16 points since taking over as head coach. Chris Terreri with his 9th victory of the season, snapping a 3-game losing streak personally. Against the Hartford Whalers' lifetime, he has always played well. He beat the Whalers for the 4th time in his career tonight. Out-of-town scores brought to you by Miller Quality Smoked Sausage Meats. First of all, let's talk about the games in the Pacific Division. Edmonton going to Calgary, and the Oilers leading 2-0 about halfway through the second period. Zdeno Seeger and Glenn Anderson got the goals for the Oilers. Anderson, his first goal since returning to the town that made him famous with the Stanley Cup victories with Wayne Gretzky in the 80s. But then Gary Roberts and Theron Fleury took over. Roberts got his 8th goal of the season in an astounding comeback that he's made this season from neck surgery. He also picked up an assist on the game winner, Fleury's 2nd of the night at 1:57 of overtime. Final score there, Calgary 3 and Edmonton 2. The Flames are red hot. In Vancouver, the Canucks lost in overtime to New Jersey tonight, 3-2. Steve Thomas picked up his 15th goal of the season, 3:46 into overtime for the game winner. Earlier this evening at Detroit's Joe Louis Arena, Toronto lost at Detroit 4-2 in front of almost 20,000 fans. Igor Larionov got the game winner for Detroit. He also had an assist, and Dave Gagne picked up an assist in his initial game for the Toronto Maple Leafs since being traded. Also in that game, Kenny Johnson, the top young defenseman for the club, separated his shoulder, and so the Sharks getting a road trip out towards Toronto in February may not face Kenny Johnson in that game. The only other game in the National Hockey League tonight came on Long Island, and Eric Fichaud, a number one draft pick of the Toronto Maple Leafs before being traded, played his first National Hockey League game successfully tonight. Eric Fichaud and the Islanders beating the Buffalo Sabres 5-4 in overtime. Only 8,400 fans in attendance at the Nassau Coliseum watching Matthew Schneider get his 7th goal of the season, 2:19 into the extra session for the game-winning goal for the Islanders, who now have 13 wins on the season. Here tonight, the Sharks with an impressive 8-2 win, totally avenging a 7-3 loss to Hartford earlier in the year. They beat the Whalers with 6 goals in the second period. That sets a new Sharks club record. And Kevin Miller with his 3 goals in the second ties Owen Nolan's record set earlier this year for most goals by an individual player in a single period. Tonight's 3 stars are brought to you by cold-filtered Miller Genuine Draft. Stay cool. Star number 3 from the Sharks, defenseman Yves Racine. Boy, he really has settled down the Sharks defensively and helped to give them some personality on the back line, along with Doug Bodger, who was back in the lineup tonight. Yves Racine played a steady game, had an assist. He was star number 3. The second star, his first 2-goal game of his NHL career, Victor Kozlov, has a lot more goals left in him. The second goal was decided by video replay, but still, Kozlov had a great game tonight. He's star number 2. And the number 1 star, no question, Kevin Miller, the key player of this game. You talk about the play of the game, that shot that he took off the back of goaltender Jason Muzzotti. It is Kevin Miller who is star number 1. That play of the game, by the way, brought to you by Great Western's family of companies, now backed by over $42 billion in assets. Great Western will always be there. Our statistician for tonight's game was Herman Solomon. Our on-site engineer, as always, Bill Newbro. Our production assistant is John Bonacera, and our studio engineer back at Network Central is Larry Jimenez. For Chris Collins, I'm Dan Rusinowski. Once again, reminding you of tonight's final score. The San Jose Sharks 8, the Hartford Whalers 2, on the San Jose Sharks Radio Network.
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1: Hello, Sharks fans. I'm Dan Rusinowski. On this edition of Classic Sharks, we go back to the black hole of the 95-96 NHL season when the San Jose Sharks finished in last place in the Pacific Division with only 47 points in 82 games. There were a lot of tough times that year. A 1-14-4 start, the eventual dismissal of head coach Kevin Constantine, trade of Igor Larionov to Detroit for Ray Sheppard, and the acquisition of Owen Nolan from Colorado in exchange for Sandis Ozilinch. In the midst of that, some pretty tough losses. A big defeat, 9-1 at home against Pittsburgh on November the 10th, and 12-2, a memorable night on the road at McNichols Arena in Denver in early December. But in the midst of all of the swirling troubles, there were some pretty big moments for the Sharks that year, including a 10-8 win on the road in Pittsburgh, but also this game that we'll listen to now. An 8-2 win against the Hartford Whalers at SAP Center, then called San Jose Arena, on January the 30th, 1996. One thing that happened in that game that still stands, a Sharks record 6 goals in one single period. Let's go back to Sharks history and check out our radio broadcast of the game.
2: At San Jose Arena tonight, the Sharks are hoping for a 60-minute effort that duplicates what they did in the third period last Saturday against Colorado. Tonight, the Hartford Whalers are in town, and we've got the game next on the San Jose Sharks Radio Network.
0: The San Jose Sharks Radio Network presents Sharks Warm Up, brought to you by Southwest Airlines. Fly Southwest, the low-fare airline.
2: Welcome to San Jose Arena, where tonight the Sharks meet the Hartford Whalers for the final time this year, looking to end a 5-game losing streak and hoping to feel a lot better about themselves following an effort that they hope takes place over 60 minutes. I'm Dan Rusinowski along with Chris Collins. Chris, the Sharks put together a good third period effort, had a great comeback against the best team in the Pacific Division, Colorado, on Saturday, but it wasn't enough as a goal by Valeri Kamensky in overtime gave the Avalanche the 4-3 win, and it was the first overtime loss for the Sharks dating back to 172 games ago to rub salt into the wound.
3: Yeah, and it also illustrated where the Sharks have been woeful this year, and that is in picking up the open man, whether he's a wing or he's a center. In this case, it was Craig Janney's man that got open, and you had a defenseman who was tied up with one of their wings, and the release valve wasn't there. They were burned on the play, and Kaminsky had a fantastic game. He should not be slighted at all. But one thing that San Jose took advantage of was the fact that Colorado copped the puck up in that third period 10 times. And I don't think you're going to see Hartford cop the puck up 10 times the whole game. They play that tight, checking, hooking, clutching, and grabbing system that the East Coast likes to play, the Eastern Conference, if you will. The Sharks are going to have to win this game on their own merits. Strong forwards, opportunistic defense, and good goaltending.
2: They were much better in the third period with physical play, especially in the last 10 minutes of regulation time against Colorado. Different story back on November 7th when they played the Whalers last time. A 7-3 loss at the Hartford Civic Center in Coach Paul Maurice's debut.
3: Yeah.
2: In fact, he has guided his team to an impressive record so far.
3: Well, he certainly has. It's a team that now is challenging. They're 18 wins, 24 losses, down 6 ties. Undefeated in what, 2 overall, their home record streak, they're undefeated in 6. So they're starting to come together. They're one of the, I think, better young teams in the league right now. 7-3-1 this month alone. So the Sharks have their work cut out for them. But the frustrating thing, Dan, is there's no reason if Hartford is 7-3-1, the Sharks couldn't be 10-1 right now. The Sharks have much more talent, and I know that that's a reach, but they do have much more talent than Hartford does, but Hartford is utilizing their talent much more effectively.
2: Offensively, the Sharks, without question, have more talent than the Hartford Whalers. They have scored 11 more power play goals than the Whalers have. Unfortunately, the discipline factor on the power play has been tough. They've given up a league-high 14 shorthanded goals. That's something that's going to have to change here in the final 33 games of the regular season. A lot of more energy has to come out of the Sharks, too, and that was the subject on the mind of Chris Tansel, who got the Sharks on the board against Colorado with a shot that

0: beat Patrick Roy off the faceoff.
1: Well, you know, obviously, I think that it was good for Aji to get the monkey off his back with the goal, and you know, for me to chip in, I think, like you said, we were just trying to maybe, you know, create some energy and some enthusiasm, get the fans going, and, you know, guys were, we battled back, we played pretty hard, and obviously we didn't come up with the points we won, but, and at this point, you know, that's not good enough. We can't survive on almosts anymore. We need some points, and but at the same time, I think that we've shown over the last little while what we're capable of, and the bottom line is, we just have to get points each and every night.
0: That's Chris Tansel of the Sharks, who picked up a goal against Colorado's Patrick Roy to end a streak of over 100 minutes in which the Sharks had failed to score a goal. But that energy level that he talked about is something that not only he's been putting in since coming back from Kansas City, Chris, but also his line mates have been putting in. It's been a nice combination with Jeff Odgers on one wing with Jamie Baker centering Tansel.
2: You've got a grit kind of line, a grinding kind of line of guys that have been told their whole career they can't, and they continually show that they belong in the league. And you're right, that was the result of the turnaround, their body checking, their tenacious play, and of course the breaks they created. That one knee goal by Chris Tansel, he's on one knee and flips a wrist shot on a one-time pass from Jamie Baker. I mean, it was beautiful. That's the kind of stuff that the fans do go crazy about.
0: The fans were going crazy at San Jose Arena on Saturday, even though the Sharks lost because of the effort and because of the energy. The Hartford Whalers have been getting similar results from their fans at the Hartford Civic Center. 7-3-1 this month, as we just told you. Their coach, Paul Maurice, says it's been an interesting ride since he took over in November.
3: Well, you know, a bit of a roller coaster. We had a tough stretch in the last half of 95, but we've really played well since the first of the year, and we're playing with quite a bit more confidence.
0: Confidence is something the Sharks are going to look for against the Hartford Whalers at San Jose Arena tonight. And they're getting a lot of confident play from their captain, Jeff Odgers, from Jeff Friesen, who's really picked up his game, and several others, all of whom we'll hear from on Sharks Warm-Up, right after this message on the San Jose Sharks Radio Network.
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0: Here at San Jose Arena, the Sharks and the Hartford Whalers are on the ice warming up for tonight's game. It'll take place just about 20 minutes from now. Sharks with 10 wins, 35 losses, and 4 ties. Lost to the Whalers 7-3 back on November 7th in one of those games that can only be described as an ignominious effort. It was a victory for Paul Maurice in his debut as the new Hartford Whalers coach, replacing the fired Paul Holmgren. It's just amazing, Chris, how many times I've had to say that this season about how many coaching and managerial changes we've seen this year, including with the Sharks.
2: Yeah, you know, you're hired to be fired when you play in this league, and it's like the players are hired to be traded. If Wayne Gretzky can be traded, being the all-time leading scorer and probably the most dominant offensive player in the history of pro sports up to this point, then, you know, nobody's safe.
0: Well, talk about nobody being safe. Patrick Roy probably doesn't feel very good after giving up a slap shot from behind the blue line at center ice to the Sharks captain Jeff Odgers, who hadn't scored up until Saturday's game against Roy in 56 games. The captain of the Sharks feels pretty good himself, and he said that it's one of those videos that he's going to remember.
5: Yeah, I think, you know, I'm going to get it on video and have it hooked up to my door, so every time I open up the door, it automatically hits the VCR button and it plays, and everybody walks through my door and sees it.
0: Jeff Odgers pretty proud that he scored from that distance on Patrick Roy. Not exactly what you'd call easy to do. But after he settled down a little bit, he got a little more philosophical about what the goal meant to him and what it meant for his team to play like they did in the third period against Colorado.
5: Yeah, it does. You know, playing with Chris and Jamie is pretty easy. You're two of the harder-working guys you're going to find. And, you know, if you go out there and don't work hard, you're going to feel bad just playing with them. So you go out there and try and do your best. And, you know, we had some things click in last game. Hopefully we can carry it over.
0: One thing that doesn't have to carry over but does engage in gaining confidence for the Sharks is the addition of Doug Bodger to the lineup. He's been out of the lineup for several games because he blocked that shot in Tampa Bay and injured his knee on the play. He says he's feeling much better. He's got a brace on his knee. And we wondered this morning if he was ready to go.
6: Yeah, I'm ready. Got the clearance from doctors, so everything seems to be fine. I knew it wasn't too serious, just a matter of probably a rest for a week or so. I think I just sprained it, so I'm going to wear this brace for a while, just a mindset thing. I think just, you know, to know that I got something protecting it, and I probably won't keep it on, but just for another week or so, a few more games till I feel comfortable out there.
0: That's Doug Bodger of the Sharks, who will be back in the lineup playing defense with a new partner, Yves Racine, and that's going to be an interesting combo.
2: Yeah, you'd think that the Sharks coaching staff would want to spread these guys out, because we saw what Racine did for Vlasti Krupa, who, of course, coach's decision, as Dan will tell you in a few moments, will not play tonight. They're trying to, I think, bring Krupa along slowly here and not overextend him a little bit. But that is different. But then you look at Chicago, and Chris Chelios gets 35 minutes a game, and Gary Suter gets 30 minutes a game. So if you've got two strengths on the blue line, go with them. And I think that's what Jim Wiley's decided to do here.
0: Well, Bodger back in the lineup brings a sigh of relief to the other defensemen on the team, including Jason Moore, who says that the power play certainly is going to benefit.
7: Yeah, whenever you get a guy of Doug's experience back there helping you out, he moves the puck extremely well. And he's just a great guy in the dressing room. You know, he's always positive, helping the young guys as much as he can. And he certainly helps our power play when he's out there, because he moves the puck so well and he can sort of quarterback the power play.
0: That's Jason Moore of the Sharks, who wrenched his knee a little bit in a collision in the last game against the Colorado Avalanche, but he will play tonight.
2: Yeah, I asked him if he wanted to talk about it. He said, no, I don't want people to think that I'm wimping out. I'm not hurt. Meanwhile, his leg is turned 75 degrees the other way. Hey, give me a brace and a hammer. I'll fix it up.
0: Well, he had knee surgery this morning and is just going to play in the game. That's the attitude Jason Moore has whenever he approaches a hockey game. So a little ribbing on Doug Bodger, who actually had a brace on, as you just heard a moment ago, in playing his first game since getting injured at Tampa Bay. While he's been on the sidelines, the Sharks veteran defenseman Doug Bodger had some views about how Yves Racine can help the team, and he said it was really going to be important on specialty teams to give him, Doug Bodger, a breather.
6: Especially maybe on power plays and, you know, killing penalties. I think it's going to be a help special teams. You know, I was getting a lot of ice time in those areas, and now I know that, you know, I can maybe come off and he can take my place, and just a little help back there with the younger guys, and just to help teaching a little bit. I know he's been around. He's going to help out there in that area too. So he's definitely an experienced guy. He's been around, and he's definitely going to help our team.
0: Kind of a mutual admiration society between Doug Bodger and Yves Racine ever since that Racine was acquired from the Montreal Canadiens. And you look at the power play totals, Chris, since Doug Bodger came to this club, markedly better than before.
2: Well, it's scary to think where Doug Bodger would have been if he was here last season or the season before, how good the Sharks team would have been. I think that that would have been the thing that could have put the Sharks in the Stanley Cup final two seasons ago with Bodger, back with a guy like Norton and Ozilinch there. I mean, yeah, he's that good on the point.
0: The thing about Yves Racine that everybody didn't realize was that he was a much better open ice hitter than advertised. We talked about it and said that he was underrated in that department, but a couple of very good, solid hits since coming to this team has impressed players like Jason Moore.
7: Yeah, whenever somebody comes up with a big hit, you always try to feed off that. Guys on the bench, it gets emotional out there. The crowd gets into it, and you know, he's had a couple good hits against Colorado last game, and that's something that we've got to do as a team. Everybody's got to go out, and when you do that, like I said, it gets the atmosphere in the building that you can feed off of, and so it makes it exciting.
0: That's Jason Moore of the Sharks, who will play with his familiar partner Marcus Ragnarsson on defense. Doug Bodger will be paired off with Yves Racine. And one of the reasons why Racine is paired off with Bodger is because Jim Kite and Michael Sikora have done so well together the last couple of games. They were a combined +5 in those two contests. Michael Sikora a +3 against the Colorado Avalanche with some good physical play. And we'll talk to Jim Wiley about the reasons for that on Coach's Chalkboard later in the show.
2: Well, you know, I think it's going to be one of our keys, and I know you're going to get to that in a moment, what our keys are, because I read your mind every time. But
0: we've been working together too long.
2: Yeah, I think that's probably it. I really believe that Racine now with Doug Bodger is going to be a key to the Sharks the rest of the season. I think it's going to really be a difference when a team like LA or Anaheim comes in here. They're going to see a different scheme by the Sharks defense.
0: Our key matchups of the game are brought to you by LifeGuard, the health plan that's on your side and not in your way. You heard the names I mentioned. Sikora, Ragnarsson, Bodger, Racine. They're very mobile defensemen, even by other teams in the National Hockey League standards. You look at Hartford's defensemen, Brad McCrimmon, Brian Glynn, Glenn Featherstone, Adam Burt, not nearly as mobile as the Sharks are. That's the area of exploitation for Jim Wiley's team, and he'll expound on that in Coach's Chalkboard.
2: Well, it does allow you. You're right. It does allow you, and Jim Wiley can say it better than me, but it does allow you to cheat a little bit on their forwards because you've got guys that can skate twice as fast as their defensemen. We're not going to see guys like Sandis Ozilinch racing up the ice, running by the Sharks forwards because they don't have the speed back in the blue line.
0: But the two blue liners that will make an impact offensively will be rookie Marek Malik, who is 6'5" and 215 pounds, but has some good mobility on defense, just recalled from the American Hockey League. But also the experience of Jeff Brown will help, acquired in a three-way trade between Vancouver and New Jersey. It's been a very happy time for Brown leaving Vancouver and coming to Hartford. That's been another factor for the Hartford Whalers' resurgence here in the month of January. Sharks warm-up will continue with another edition of Shark School coming up next from San Jose Arena. But first, this message on the San Jose Sharks Radio Network.
8: There's the bell. You know what that means, fans. That's right. It's time for Shark School. Today, let's talk about the new NHL rules governing obstruction. Now, first of all, what is obstruction? Well, the NHL actually had a committee on the subject. And the fact of the matter is that obstruction is a very specific type of interference that has technically been on the books all along. However, in actual practice, this specific interference has not been enforced by NHL officials. And so, they're trying to crack down on it. Here are a couple of forms of obstruction to think about when you watch games this season. Let's say that Viktor Kozlov of the Sharks is in the neutral zone, heading toward the Chicago territory at full speed. He does not have the puck. Imagine that. Blackhawks defenseman Steve Smith decides to lock up Kozlov at center ice, just by grabbing onto him or otherwise putting his stick in his way or some way physically obstructing him and stopping him from going into the zone. That's a form of the obstruction known as clutching and grabbing that the league wants to crack down on. Here's another form of obstruction. Let's say that the puck is in the Chicago zone and Sharks right wing Sean Donovan is forechecking on Chris Chelios of the Blackhawks. The puck is behind the net, but to get it, Donovan has to run a gauntlet of players who suddenly are in his way and are clutching and grabbing him and putting their sticks in his way to slow him down. Well, that's another form of obstruction. Rule 62A of the NHL rulebook was written to describe interference penalties. It states the following. A minor penalty shall be imposed on a player who interferes with or impedes the progress of an opponent who is not in possession of the puck. It's that simple. The key to obstruction is body position. You can skate with an opponent who is not carrying the puck, and you can get in his way, too. He may have to skate around you to go forecheck, but if you restrain him with your stick or with your hands, you'll get a 2-minute penalty for obstruction. Listen for the obstruction call all season long from referees. They'll tell you. They'll call it interference, but you'll have that obstruction caveat tacked onto it from the public address announcer. There are a lot of other issues involved in this new rule, and we'll talk about it during the course of the season here on Shark School. But we're out of time today. I'm Dan Rusinowski. Until next time, class dismissed.
2: Shark School has been brought to you by the Pepsi Cola Company, who reminds you that nothing else is a Pepsi. Nothing else is a Pepsi. Did I get that across?
0: Yes.
2: All right, good enough. Sharks
0: nothing
2: warm-up. Yes, remember that. Nothing else is a Pepsi. Sharks warm-up. Continuing from the Shark Tank, San Jose Arena tonight, the Sharks and the Hartford Whaler. If you're from French Canada or if you're from America, it's the Hartford Whalers. I tell you one thing. And in just a moment, we'll come back and share our shots on goal contestant with you. But first, this important message on the San Jose Sharks Radio Network.
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0: Viktor Zielinskis from Palo Alto thinks the San Jose Sharks will have 27 shots on goal because his card was drawn today as the Shots on Goal contestant. Good luck, Viktor. Not only do you listen to the games on our flagship station, KFRC 610, but you can win a pair of tickets from Southwest Airlines if your guess of 27 is correct in tonight's game. 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Viktor Zielinskis of Palo Alto is the Sharks Shots on Goal contestant on the San Jose Sharks Radio Network.
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9: Sharks Shots on Goal Contest, 525 West Santa Clara Street, San Jose, 95113. Cards will be selected at random. And remember, if your card is selected and your guess is correct, you'll win a pair of round-trip tickets on Southwest Airlines. Southwest Airlines. It's just plain smart to fly Southwest, the low-fare airline.
0: Sharks and the Hartford Whalers doing battle at San Jose Arena tonight. Now it's time for a little trivia.
2: Ready? All right, I'm ready for it. This is my favorite time. It's a time when we can both stomp on each other. So go ahead, shoot.
0: All right, here we go. The Sharks have given up 14 shorthanded goals, which is not good.
2: No,
0: in fact, if they continue with this rate, they will set a new NHL record for most shorthanded goals given up in a season.
2: Well, I mean, if we were working for the Hartford Whalers, it'd be a good fact, but not that we work for the Sharks.
0: Here's the interesting question. Yeah. What team holds the record for most shorthanded goals scored in a season?
2: Well, I'd like to give you my answer, but I can't. You'll have to get it when it comes out on my video for $29.95 next month.
0: All right. We'll see if you actually were able to guess that or not, and you can only pay $29.95 for it. So we'll come back with the answer right after this on the San Jose Sharks Radio Network.
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0: Welcome back to San Jose Arena. Time to answer the trivia question. Who scored the most shorthanded goals in a single season in the National Hockey League? We're not talking about individuals. We're talking about a team. Sharks playing the Hartford Whalers tonight, by the way, at San Jose Arena.
2: Right. It's pretty simple. I think Edmonton Oilers would be the club.
0: Absolutely. You know how many shorthanded goals they had back in 1983-84?
2: I want to say 35.
0: You're very close. 36 shorthanded goals in one single season. That's just too much to be believed. I mean, 36 shorthanded goals for Gretzky and Messier and company.
2: Yeah. Well, we can only hope that that happens here one day, right? That'd be a nice record to break. I think if you're scoring 35 shorthanded goals, you're obviously scoring over 400 goals total as a team, so that wouldn't be a bad deal here. I think that Dean Lombardi would be very happy, even if the team did give up 4.5 goals a game. If you score over 400 goals and 35 of them are shorthand, that means you're scoring 6 or 7 a game.
0: Time out to talk about the Hartford Whalers, the team coming in here tonight. Their big star is Brendan Shanahan, acquired in a trade that sent Chris Pronger to the St. Louis Blues and the dungeon of Mike Keenan's Wehrmacht in the National Hockey League. Meantime, Shanahan came out starting pretty slowly for Hartford, but under Paul Maurice, he's regained his health, and his coach says that's been the key factor in making the Whalers a better hockey club.
3: I think so, and he had started to get healthy earlier than that, but the key to his game was not so much that he started scoring goals first. He realized that he was having a tough time doing that and started playing very well defensively. And almost to the game, he started scoring goals that night. So he's played not just an important offensive role, but both ends of the ice for us.
0: That's Paul Maurice, the head coach, who's chewing some Copenhagen, I think, in that little interview we had with him this morning.
2: Well, yeah, we didn't get this on the air, but I asked him. I said, how many cans of Copenhagen you put in there? He says, I do not dip Copenhagen. It's actually cut up licorice.
0: Yeah, sure.
2: Yeah, that's right. Uh-huh.
0: I don't think so. Just by listening to him, you can check him out here. He's pretty proud, actually, of the play of Jeff Sanderson, too, a high-scoring 40-goal man for Hartford who's been changed his role a little bit because of the presence of Shanahan on the left wing. Sanderson playing on the left side with Andrew Castles and Kevin Dineen has been doing a job on both ends of the ice.
3: Well, he's really played very well for us, and I think that the addition of Kevin Dineen, and they play on the same line together, has really improved his play at both ends again. Probably he's not in the same kind of offensive opportunities with Brendan here as the left winger. You know, Brendan plays a lot of the power play time that Jeff probably took last year, so that's been a bit cut back for him, but he's handled it very well and has scored some big goals for us down the stretch here.
0: Jeff Sanderson will be our guest, not Paul Maurice, but the player he's talking about. Jeff Sanderson, a high-scoring winger. He'll be with Chris between the second and third periods. One other player to think about when you're thinking about the Hartford Whalers is Andre Nikolishin. He's got an 8-game scoring streak coming into this game, been red hot, and he has been much more consistent, according to his coach.
3: Well, he's been consistent when he's been in the lineup. He had a bit of a back problem at the start of the year, and that really hampered his play. And since he's been back, he's been a big part of us being able to win some games. He scored some goals and got some points, and he's really helped us along quite a bit.
0: Out-of-town scores in the National Hockey League brought to you by Miller Quality Smoked Sausage Meats. In the Pacific Division tonight, at Vancouver, the Canucks play host in the New Jersey Devils, and Edmonton leading Calgary at Calgary late in the first period, 1-0. Score is going on in the third. Detroit ahead of Toronto 3-2. And the New York Islanders with Eric Fichaud in goal lead the Buffalo Sabres 4-3 with about 5 minutes to play in the third period. Here it's the Sharks and the Hartford Whalers. And in a moment, Sharks warm-up will continue with coaches Chalkboard and head coach Jim Wiley after this message on the San Jose Sharks Radio Network.
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0: Coach's Chalkboard comes to you from San Jose Arena, where the Sharks are facing off against the Hartford Whalers tonight. I'm Dan Rusinowski with Sharks coach Jim Wiley. And Jim, here we are in the coach's room considering the game between the Sharks and the Whalers following a terrific comeback in a heartbreaking loss to the Colorado Avalanche. What thoughts, what energies can you gain from that game, can you bring to this game?
10: Well, it's very simple. We've had enough experience at recognizing that we're not a good enough hockey club to only play two periods of hockey. Quite frankly, there's not too many teams in the league that can play only two periods of hockey. We've had it happen too many times. As a result, the only thing I'm expecting is just rock, high energy, hard work ethic, and to be honest with you, that is our number one goal, is to play 60 minutes of hockey tonight.
0: One player who jumped out at me in the third period was Michael Sikora with his physical play. Is he really starting to step things up and get more comfortable as a National Hockey League defenseman?
10: Well, I'll be honest with you, there was a long talk with Mike prior to the last game and just prior to the game before that on the road, and we indicated to him that we wanted him to be more physical. We've seen him play physical. We want him to be able to move with the puck as well as to move the puck, and that basically we were telling him he was getting real close to being taken out of the lineup. And he not only responded that game, but in our last game here at home against Colorado, I personally spoke to him after the game and said, Mike, I just want you to remember this. I will not accept anything less than what you did out on the ice tonight. And all it was reaffirming was just what you said. He played more physical. He moved the puck. And I thought that was one of his better games of the season.
0: Are we in a situation, too, where Michael Sikora is a year ahead of Mike Rathje, who just got sent to Kansas City, and in some ways another year ahead of Lasse Kruppa being in the United States, just a year ahead of those guys?
10: Well, I think one might say that Sikora has been better. Certainly each one of those other individuals has gone through different periods of time where their game has been up, down, and all points in between. Each one having varied situations and circumstances that has contributed to that up and down play. Certainly Mike Sikora has had an advantage in comparison to Vlastimil Krupa because he played Major Junior A hockey in North America. So he had a pretty good insight as to the physical game and what kind of demands that brought to each and every hockey game. He's made good, as mentioned initially, of his opportunities with the idea that he wants to stay here and he knows what he needs to be doing. He just needs to do it more consistently. Vlastimil is younger, certainly full of energy, has to be more disciplined out on the rink itself with regard to his individual play, gets caught up into the ice sometimes too often. Don't like to take that away from him because that's very exciting to watch. Unfortunately, all things that are exciting have a downside, and if he gets caught too much, then our team hurts. So somewhere in between him jumping up into the play and somewhere where he is back on defense accepting rushes, we have to have a happy medium because we certainly like to see him jump up into the play. Through personal matters and injuries, has not been able to make good of all opportunities given to him. Certainly the expectations of the organization are still very, very high. And right at this present time, as we all know, we felt that Mike would gain more by preparing himself at the International Hockey League and specifically Kansas City team for this next period of time.
0: We'll return with more Coach's Chalkboard after this on the San Jose Sharks Radio Network. Here at San Jose Arena, the Sharks are hitting the ice to face off against the Hartford Whalers, and it will be a battle of two goaltenders intimately knowledgeable of each other. Chris Terreri in goal for the Sharks. Sean Burke for the New Jersey Devils, a former teammate of Chris Terreri. Tonight he's playing, of course, for the Hartford Whalers. We'll be back with the opening faceoff after this on the Sharks Radio Network.
9: 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Fly Southwest, the low-fare airline. 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

0: San Jose Sharks Hockey is brought to you by cold-filtered Miller Genuine Draft. Stay cool. By Southwest Airlines. Fly Southwest, the low-fare airline. By Great Western's family of companies, now backed by over $44 billion in assets. Great Western will always be there. And by the Pepsi Cola Company, who reminds you that nothing else is a Pepsi.
1: Dan Rusinowski along with Chris Collins here at San Jose Arena. The Sharks and the Whalers are on the ice, and in goal to our left, it's starting goaltender Chris Terreri, making his 30th appearance in goal in a San Jose uniform. Chris with a record of 8 wins, 19 losses and no ties, and a goals against average of 3.76. The Sharks will start out with a combination of Doug Bodger on defense with Yves Racine. That's going to be an interesting pair. Up front, Ray Whitney will be on the left wing. Jeff Friesen will be at center, and Owen Nolan will be on the right.
2: And for the Whalers in net, Sean Burke starts. Big Sean Burke, who's had a nice comeback year for him, starts up front on the blue line. Jeff Brown, recently acquired from Vancouver, along with Brian Glynn, who is their highest minus man on this team. So watch for Glynn tonight to try to exploit him. Up front, the ever shark killer Brendan Shanahan starts at left wing. Center Jeff O'Neill, a buddy of Jeff Friesen's, and at right wing, a very good man. I think Dan and I would agree he's one of the nicest men in the NHL, and he's a good goal scorer, Nelson Emerson.
1: It's going to be an interesting matchup for Jim Wiley. He's going to try to keep Jeff Friesen against his buddy Jeff O'Neill for most of this game. He will also pair up Craig Janney's line against Andrew Castle's unit with Jeff Sanderson and Kevin Dineen on the wings. The most interesting confrontation could be Jamie Baker's grit unit against the pure speed of Andre Nikolishin, Robert Kron, and Paul Ranheim. Referee for tonight's game is Kerry Fraser. Linesmen are Baron Parker and Mark Wheeler, and they're all at center ice with the opening faceoff upcoming.
2: Trying to take some carpet off because they had a ceremonial puck dropping by Victor Rudy Galindo, and he was the gentleman that won the U.S. Nationals here in figure skating just about a week ago from San Jose, 26 years old. What a great story. Another comeback kid inside of this building, the Shark Tank. Rudy Galindo from San Jose.
1: Used to take a bicycle to a skating practice because he couldn't afford gasoline.
2: Amazing story. That was a great story for San Jose.
1: And what a tribute from the fans as he came out for the opening puck drop. Now we've got the official one, and we're underway in the first period. The Whalers control. They skate it from right to left. Jeff O'Neill tries to lead Brendan Shanahan on the left, but the pass intercepted and dumped back the other way by defenseman Yves Racine. It's sent inside the Hartford zone, and the Whalers will clear back to center. Racine on defense with Doug Bodger, just back from his knee injury. Bodger with the puck, flips to Whitney at the Whaler line. Lost it on the check, but Racine racing across recovers. Gives to Friesen on the left wing side, and he's ridden off the play there beautifully by captain Brendan Shanahan. Whalers clear back to the Sharks line. Sharks nearly gave it away as Bodger tried to snap one to center, but Doug recovers the puck and caroms it back to the neutral zone with 45 seconds gone by in the first period and the time amounting to a line change for the Sharks. Racine mishandling the puck, but he got it to Craig Janney, who gets hit by Adam Burt. Nice shoulder check at the Whaler line, causing Janney to drop his stick and Hartford to control the puck to move it out of the zone. Jeff Sanderson leads to his centerman, Andrew Castles, now on the right wing side. Quick shot by Kevin Dineen from the blue line. Save Terreri, rebound Janney, hauling down Adam Burt, and a penalty will be called for hooking.
2: He got him. That's a hook call. Kerry Fraser, who is arguably the best, I think he's one of the best officials in all of pro sports, right on top of that play. Janney got tied up on Adam Burt. Adam Burt's the one, I think, who blindsided him earlier at the
1: he did a shoulder check him. Great check.
2: Good check. It was a clean hit, and he didn't try to hurt him. He just tried to put him out of the play and put him on the ice. Janney tried to tie him up, and Craig Janney's feeling the sting, Dan, because Valeri Kaminsky was his man in the overtime game in the same exact spot where he just took his penalty. So it's a correct call. Sharks are going to have to go early on, a minute nine into this game, and kill off a two-minute minor.
1: Whalers with the power play, not exactly what you'd call tearing up the league with the man advantage. Ranked 20th in the NHL, but the Sharks haven't done much better in the penalty kill, ranked 24th in the league. In the home side of things, the Sharks are ranked 22nd in the NHL stats. Off the faceoff now. It's picked up by San Jose and clearing it all the way down. A combination of Kevin Miller and Jason Moore. Sean Burke, the goaltender for the Whalers, makes the stick stop side of his net, and the Hartford power play will start to move it out. They try to emphasize speed with Andre Nikolishin handling the puck at center. He one-hands one from the red line as he's checked inside the Sharks zone. And Terreri out of his net to his left, winds it up the left wing boards. Nice hustle there by Kevin Miller to beat Nikolishin to the puck. And he clears it.
2: Good patience shown by Kevin Miller to sit down and wait until his body got in position to knock the puck down, even though he was flat on the ice with a minute 25 left in the man advantage.
1: No score so far. Hartford speeding at center, coming across the line. Nelson Emerson, but he lost on the poke check, and the Sharks clear.
2: And quick line changes now. Sharks get another two fresh skaters on the ice.
1: Doty Wood is up ice to try to kill the penalty as we have a trip on the far side of the ice. Little interference, and Kerry Fraser making the call. As down went Doty Wood, that is a tough penalty for the Hartford Whalers to take. And right now, making his way to the penalty box with a not really a good look on his face is Brendan Shanahan.
2: Yeah, Shanahan hit Doug Bodger as he came across the blue line to get back as the deep man with the four-man drop, of course. The Sharks were skating shorthanded. And now the Sharks, knock on wood, will have a power play advantage. Actually, they will no matter what with... about 50 seconds total time here because Shanahan went down. And that was just, I think Shanahan got out of control. I don't think he tried to hit him, but he went out of control. And so we've seen two plays now, two best buddies, Craig Janney and Shanahan, take two penalties that really they're not accustomed to.
1: I'm sure they'll be chatting about it as soon as they come out of the penalty box. We are just underway in the first period. Here come the Whalers, 4-on-4. Glenn Featherstone carries into the Shark zone and shoots it, but it's blocked by the stick of Marcus Ragnarsson. And back behind the San Jose goal, Ragnarsson fields the puck and hands off to his partner, Eve Racine. Racine, twisting and turning, moves around a forechecking Sanderson, carries to center, picks up speed, cross the line, backhanded pass to his left, deflected away by Andrew Castles. Adam Bird on defense tries to clear, cannot, kept in, Ragnarsson to the slot, flipped wide by Ray Whitney on the rebound off of a skate. 35 seconds left in a 4-on-4 situation. Then the Sharks will have the power play. It's back in the neutral zone. Nolan leads Whitney. Cross the line 1-on-1. Moves around the defense. Shoots on goal. Wrist shot stopped. A kick save by goaltender Sean Burke. On a pretty setup by Nolan to Whitney. Now Nolan with a nice check on Adam Bird as the Whalers carry to center and shoot one in. 15 seconds left on the penalty to Craig Janney. And then the Sharks will have the power play. No score. Big Victor Kozlov on the ice for the Sharks, carrying down the right side. Shoots one as he hits the blue line, but wide of the Whaler net. Ray Shepard, bothered by a sore knee, but playing tonight, lost control, and the Whalers will ice it as Miller back to make the touch. And just as he stops the play with an icing against the Whalers, the penalty to Craig Janney is over. And so, Chris, for the next 49 seconds, the Sharks will have the man advantage.
2: Yeah, now nice work there by Owen Nolan. Man, this guy, Owen Nolan, he can pass. It's one of the most underrated things he does. We know he can hit. We know he can score goals, but he's got such soft hands. He can really get the puck up there. Ray Whitney, you know, we forget Whitney's prominence this year has really come with the acquisition of Nolan because Nolan sets him up.
1: Whitney made a nice move around Glenn Featherstone and again trying to exploit the lack of mobility on some of the Hartford defensemen's part. He did a good job on that one. Power play hockey for the Sharks for 49 seconds. Jamie Baker loses the faceoff to Mark Janssens, and the Whalers will try to clear on the penalty kill. Kevin Dineen fighting for it, can't clear. Baker, nice pass to Miller on the point. He throws it in deep, and there is Victor Kozlov with it. Back to the left point to Miller. Return for, should say, Shepard on the left wing boards. Throws it cross ice now. Off the boards, taken now in the corner by Janney. Centering feed for Shepard. He stops it. He tries to shoot it. It's right on net. Baker shoots. Kick save, rebound. Where is it? It's underneath the goaltender, Burke. And it's poked out of the zone by Hartford.
2: What a great save by Sean Burke at the last second. Sharks had an immediate goal there that he stopped.
1: 10 seconds to go on the power play as Janney moves it right back into the offensive zone on right wing. He puts on the brakes at the top of the circle. He winds up. He doesn't shoot. He continues to stick handle. Now gives to Bodger on the point. Cross ice pass for Miller on the left wing boards. Penalty almost over. Flipped into the corner to Shepard. Penalty over. Centered out in front. Bodger drive. Deflected wide off the skates of Baker. Shepard behind the net, feeds left wing boards. Miller winds up, slap shot, wide of the net. Behind the goal, Janney gets the rebound. He stick handles to the right side of the goal. He moves to the slot. Janney on the back end, spins to the forehand, shoots. It's blocked by McCrimmon. Into the left wing corner on the rebound. McCrimmon racing for it. The 36-year-old defenseman winds in back of his net. Brendan Shanahan out of the penalty box will head man to center to Paul Ranheim. Here comes Hartford on the attack. Jeff Brown, slap shot right on. Great save from the blue line by Chris Terreri of the Sharks. And we've got a break in the action with 4:30 gone by in what's been a scoreless and exciting first period here at San Jose Arena. It's the San Jose Sharks Radio Network.
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1: Close call in front of the Hartford Whalers net, but the Sharks couldn't pull the trigger on the power play. We played 4:30 of the first, and no score against the Hartford Whalers. Off the faceoff, Jim Kite, Michael Sikora back on defense, and Sikora, who played a great game against Colorado, was able to send it up the ice, and the clearing pass is ruled a safe one without an icing called against the Sharks. It popped back into the Hartford zone for a moment, but now Adam Burke takes. Burt takes it center, now stick handles to the Sharks line, loses on the check to Kite. Sikora recovering the puck, sends ahead. Odgers running into it, Marek Malik. Malik, a pretty big boy at 6'5", knocked Odgers off the puck, and the Whalers got it back and fired it into the Sharks zone. Big Victor Kozlov on the ice trying to clear the zone, couldn't do it. Now it comes back to the point, kept in. Malik tried to shoot it, it's blocked, and the Sharks have a 3-on-2, led by Chris Tansel. He's at center, moving it across the line on left wing, has a man open, and Odgers in the slot, he shoots,

0: Matt Bodgers got his first goal in 56 games on Saturday, and it only took him one to get his second. The Sharks lead it 1-0.
1: Well, that was great work from the Sharks. Michael Sikora did a tremendous job twice, knocking that puck out of the Sharks zone, then getting it up to Tansel. Tansel made a splendid move. He went into a half kind of stance on his skates, threw the puck back towards the point, and Odgers took it there and fired a wrist shot, glove side up high.
0: Tremendous goal by Jeff Odgers in his second consecutive game. Chris Tansel getting the assist at 5 minutes and 16 seconds. So it's 1-0 Sharks. San Jose takes the draw and moves from left to right. Moore across the line, drop pass, Nolan, and a slap shot blocked by the skates of defenseman Brian Glynn. Sharks keep the puck in play in the offensive zone, and an angle opportunity from the left goes off the side of the goal from Ray Whitney. Hartford getting the rebound and starting to settle things down, moving at center. Brian Glynn, a lead on the left for Brendan Shanahan, across the line, loses on the check to Jeff Friesen. Loose puck at the Sharks line, knocked down near side by centerman Jeff O'Neill. He just fires it into San Jose territory while the Sharks' Marcus Ragnarsson retreats to get it. And a pass up the left wing side from Ragnarsson goes to Miller. Slips by Adam Burt, checked a bit by Miller. Kraut wanted a hooking penalty, not called, as Miller lost his balance trying to move around Burt. Meanwhile, the Whalers recover and move on a three-man attack at center. Nelson Emerson shoots one in because Hartford coach Paul Maurice wants a line change. Sharks try to take advantage by a pass up the middle, but it went too far for Kevin Miller, and so icing. The call against San Jose with 6:23 gone by in the first period, and the Sharks leading the Whalers 1-0 on Jeff Odgers' goal.
1: They also gave Jim Kite an assist on that goal, but it really underscores Michael Sikora's play, and I think it's great that Jim Kite, the forgotten guy in defense that was signed to maybe be the seventh guy all year long, has really turned his game around here the last part of the season. I mean, he's starting to play tough. He's making the easy pass, not trying to make the long pass, and he's allowed Michael Sikora to blossom. Michael Sikora was tremendous on that entire shift, standing people up and moving the puck around in tough circumstances.
0: Coach Jim Wiley had a long talk with Michael Sikora, and since that talk about physical play, he's responded with outstanding efforts in each of his last two games, and it's continuing here tonight. Sharks moving out smartly at center. Craig Janney looking to his left and trying to thread the needle to Kevin Miller, but it's knocked down. Jeff Sanderson back the other way for Hartford, carries in across the Sharks line, one-on-one on Bodger. He spins to the far boards, throws to the slot, intercepted by Racine. It's checked away from him as he pokes away from Kevin Dineen. Man, that was a two-on-one situation against the Sharks, and a great job by Racine is now Chris Terreri making a glove save off Jeff Sanderson that was an easy stop, yet you have to credit Racine for ending a two-on-one situation there by poking the puck away.
1: Yeah, and you have to also yell at your veterans there as Craig Janney comes up and taps Terreri on the head to apologize. Janney gave the puck right back to the Hartford Whalers, and they blasted it on net for their third shot on goal. One of the things the veterans that we've seen in past years for the Sharks, like Alarionov and Makarov, will do when there are problems in their own end, they'll fire it off the side boards and get it to ricochet out. You never try to clear it straight up the ice because you know somebody's going to be there not wearing your uniform.
0: Face off left side of Chris Terreri. 13:04 to go in the first. Sharks lead 1-0. And off the draw, Whalers win it, but they slip it between their two defensemen. There's that mobility problem again as McCrimmon couldn't get it, neither could Malik. But Hartford recovers at center. And here comes Robert Cronin across the Sharks line. Shoots it on goal. Terreri couldn't control it in his glove. The puck bounces to the near side. And this speedy line combination for the Whalers sets up. McCrimmon on the point. Slap shot on goal. Where is it? Terreri stopped it and it bounced free. And after looking up in the air to see if it was bouncing around, he looked down on the ice to his left and made the save. 1-0. Sharks leading it. We've got a break in the action of the San Jose Sharks Radio Network. KFRC. Dan Rusinowski along with Chris Collins back at San Jose Arena. The score 1-0. The Sharks on a goal by Jeff Odgers, assisted by Chris Tansel and Jim Kite, leading the Hartford Whalers. Face-off upcoming deep in San Jose ice. Left side of Chris Terreri. It'll be Jeff Friesen in the circle against Jeff O'Neill. The two players looking at each other in the eye. They know each other quite well. Played World Juniors together for Team Canada. Friesen wins the draw this time. Sharks move from left to right. Whitney carries to center and across the line. Flips the shot toward the goal. Bounced off the inboard wide of Burke, but he deflected it out of danger as the Sharks Friesen was kind of rushing in. Whalers try to clear Canott. Kept in. Owen Nolan on the left wing side has it in the corner. Takes a check from Jeff O'Neill. Backhands behind the goal to Friesen. Has Whitney open in front but can't get the pass through as he centered it. Went off a stick. Whitney recovers, but his weak pass to the slot is blocked and cleared by Brad McCrimmon. Sharks Ragnarsson at center fires it back into Whalers territory with 12 minutes to play in the first period. 1-0. Sharks leading the Whalers right now as Brendan Shanahan for Hartford dumps down the left wing side. Race for it, but Ragnarsson beats it to Emerson on the left wing side. His pass intercepted. Here's Shanahan walking in for Hartford. Drop pass shot by Emerson. Stick save by Terreri. Rebound back behind the Sharks' net. Now giveaway by Jason Moore. Shanahan feeds it in front for O'Neill, but Ray Whitney got the stick on it before it got to O'Neill's stick, and he tipped it back to center. Great play there by Ray Whitney as now the Sharks dump it down the ice all the way across the Hartford blue line. And Jeff Brown in the acquisition from Vancouver going back to get control of the puck now for the Whalers. He cleared it out to center. Knocked down by Craig Janney and the Sharks. Janney stick handling back into his own zone. Eludes the check of Sanderson and tosses cross ice on the left to Doug Bodger. Bodger, veteran defenseman, carries to the Hartford blue line and shoots it in deep. It pops around the boards near side. And all the way out to center, Janney, a backhanded blind pass, will be intercepted and the Whalers grab it. Lead pass by Kevin Dineen down the left side to Jeff Brown. Cross the line, walking in, backhand shot, a weak one, sticked away by Terreri. Over to Terreri's left on the rebound now. Racine gives it up ice to Shepard. Has trouble controlling it as he's checked. Now hands it right to Andrew Castles, who spins, shoots, but it's a weak shot. It was deflected, and Terreri stopped it with the glove.
1: Not a real good sequence over the last 4 minutes for the Sharks. They had no giveaways, and in 4 minutes they have four giveaways. Hartford with two giveaways, and the shots on goal lead now goes Hartford's way. They're leading the Sharks by one in that category, 6-5. But most importantly, I guess the Sharks leading in the game 1-0. A good first, five, 6 minutes for the Sharks. But as I said, Dan, the last 3-4 minutes have not been a tailor-made or textbook hockey, as you like to say here. A lot of blind passes, no look, and not real good concentration.
0: This broadcast brought to you in part by cold-filtered Miller Genuine Draft. Stay cool. Face-off control by the Sharks. Back behind the net, Michael Sikora lifts one in the air. This is a set play as Tansel's going to beat the defense to it, but he can't beat Sean Burke, who came out 10 feet to poke check it away from him. What an interesting play there by Sikora and by Tansel. Tansel has lost his helmet now, coming into the corner of the rebound as Baker wound it around. At the near side, Baker angles to Tansel. The helmetless Chris Tansel, the guts of his team right now, winds around to the far side. Jim Kite crashes in deep, can't control it. It's bouncing in the corner to the right side of Burke. Kite kicks it in his skates. Behind the net now, Jeff Odgers can't control it for the Sharks, and the puck skitters free. But Odgers' centering pass batted away by goaltender Burke into the near corner, Hartford zone. San Jose leading 1-0, putting tremendous pressure on the Whalers right now. Odgers and Baker work it free. Wraparound attempt by Odgers off the stick of Burke. The goaltender very alert on that play for Hartford as Burke sticked it aside. And finally, the Whalers able to clear it all the way to the Sharks' line. But Nikolishin's pass is knocked down for offside because Paul Ranheim was ahead of the play.
1: Sharks fans can show their true colors all year round with your very own San Jose Sharks MasterCard. Of course, I'll be the only one denied one. They know better than to give me one. The custom design features the Sharks logo with no annual fee. Just for applying for the card, fans get a complimentary, specially designed Sharks t-shirt. 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
0: Sorry, you have to have a tax number for that.
1: Yeah, I know.
0: You're a conscientious objector to that, I think.
1: Well, to a lot of things, including you sometimes.
0: Well, that's the way it goes. 9:45 to go, first period, 1-0. Sharks lead the Hartford Whalers. Right now, play inside the Hartford zone. Sean Donovan on the attack on this fourth line combination for San Jose, but can't get the puck away from Brad McCrimmon, and it's clear to center. Victor Kozlov will check it away from Malik. Stick down the right-hand side into the offensive zone. He circles. He spins. One-on-one against the Hartford Whalers. Throws it in deep now in back of the net. It's Donovan being hit by McCrimmon once again. Scott Daniels tried to check the puck away from Kozlov. Couldn't do it. And on the left-wing side, Doty Wood flips back to the point. Kept in by Ragnarsson, gives on the left wing boards to Kozlov in the Hartford zone. Kozlov left it now for Donovan, but his backhanded pass will be stolen by Steven Rice. Rice will stick handle out to center and fire it into the Sharks zone softly. Over to the left side of Terreri now as he played it up the boards, not out. Kept in by Jeff Brown, throws it in deep, but it hit Wood's body and Doty knocked the puck down and just flipped it past the outstretched stick of Kozlov back to center. In the neutral zone, Whalers knock it back the other way, left side of Terreri. As the teams make line changes, Sharks dump one to center, and Nolan chasing it down will beat to defense to the puck and shoot it on goal, but a quick stick save down low by Burke will get the crowd on its feet, but the Whalers will clear it all the way down. Brian Glynn totally victimized on that play, just lost control. Now Terreri gives the puck away. A high shot off the stick of Shanahan and O'Neill, wide of the net, over to the left side of Terreri on the rebound, and the Sharks will settle things down, and Racine skates it to center. Racine across the red line, flips to his right, off the corner boards, left side of Burke in the Whaler zone, but back to get it there, Brian Glynn, and he just sort of clears it out to center. That lead pass, Racine, goes to Whitney, walks in, shoots one, just missed the net, high and on the glove side of Burke. Back behind the net, now Nolan digs the puck free, lost it on the check to Nelson Emerson, and Emerson, the talented speedy winger, is able to flip it clear this time to center. Sharks doing a great job though here in the neutral zone, knock it down. Doug Bodger sent it to the right. Whalers tap back to the Sharks zone. 7:45 to go in the first period. The goal by Jeff Hodgers, his second of the year, is the only one that's been scored by either team. In the neutral zone, Sharks dump it into the Whalers territory and make a line change. Craig Janney, Ray Shepard, Kevin Miller coming on with Moore and Ragnarsson on defense. Hartford skating from right to left, tosses one into the Sharks zone. They go into forecheck. Jeff Sanderson in front of the net looking for the pass, couldn't get it. Castles centers to Dineen, and what an effort on Moore, but he fired the puck wide as he just sort of jammed his body open to get the play. And now we have a whistle and a stoppage with 7:17 to go in the first period as the puck was deflected. 1-0, San Jose leading Hartford. We'll come back to the arena after this on the Sharks Radio Network. This broadcast brought to you in part by the Pepsi Cola Company, who reminds you that nothing else is a Pepsi. 7:17 to go in the first. Sharks 1, Whalers nothing. Face off inside the San Jose zone, right side of Chris Terreri, and the Sharks going with Marcus Ragnarsson and Jason Moore on defense. Just a moment ago, Moore was really manhandled physically by Kevin Dineen in the slot getting open, but fired the puck wide. Now off the draw, shot right on by Sanderson, blocked by Terreri, batted down, and Terreri had his back to the play, which is a cardinal sin, but the Sharks able to poke it out to center. Now Janney gets a drop pass from Miller across the line, spins in the Hartford zone, feeds Moore on the point, and he flips it in deep. Behind the net, Miller, wraparound attempt, right on from the left side, stopped there by Burke, and the Whalers clear.
1: Boy, Adam Burt should have been given a major penalty there, Danny. Just slashed Kevin Miller right in the head. Referee didn't see it.
0: Here's Miller at center ice now for the Sharks. Stick handling his way down the left side. Cross the blue line. Trying to flip it to Moore, breaking for the net in the slot. And the pass off the mark. Shepard in the corner. Feeds it out to the slot, but it's blocked. And Andrew Castles will skate on his right side for Hartford. Across the Sharks line. Drop past Sanderson. Angle shot. Kick save. Terreri. Terreri's kind of fighting the puck here as Jason Moore looks like he's going to get a penalty. Down went Castles on the rebound of that play, and Moore on his way to the penalty box for tripping.
1: And Jason Moore had to pull him down because Marcus Ragnarsson and Moore did not communicate. They allowed themselves to get stacked up with the Whalers coming in almost like in a ladder situation, and that's dangerous. You've got to spread these well, and he's gotten lucky a couple of times. He's also made a couple of great saves here. Both teams have five prime scoring chances here, and there's still 6:31 left in the first period, but we'll see what happens. Hartford looks like they've gotten their wake-up call here, and they've got the man advantage.
0: Face off top of the circle in the Shark zone on the left wing side. Whalers win it. Jeff Brown on the power play tosses cross like Nelson Emerson, a drive deflected by Doty Woodwide. Little jostling in the slot right now as the Whalers getting the rebound, keeping it in play. Brown backhands from the left point around the boards behind the net to Robert Cron, but he's checked by Doug Bodger. Bodger poked it loose, but Nikolishin recovers for Hartford. Tosses to the right point from behind the net. Emerson gives it back on the right wing boards to Nikolishin. Back to Emerson. Slap shot blocked by Doty Wood. Emerson recovers, kept it in. Exchanges with Brown. Gives it back to Brown. Slap shot toward the goal. Terreri got a piece of it. It went wide. Rebound at the near side. Sharks killing a penalty for a minute 20. Cron in the left wing corner. Cuts back behind the Sharks net. Flips to the right point. Stopped by Emerson. Tosses left side. Brown feeds in deep to Brendan Shanahan. In the left wing corner. He stick handles away from Sikora. Now exchanges. Throws back to the point. Quick shot. Save Terreri off of Emerson. Rebound drive by Shanahan. Stopped by Terreri. Sharks trying to clear. Cannot do it. 1 minute to go on the power play. And the Whalers toss into the left wing corner. Down went Sikora in the confrontation with Nikolishin. Loose puck near side. Centered out in front by Shanahan. Knocked away by Doty Wood. The pass was intended for Nikolishin. Now Sikora in the near side will lift one in the air, and it's deflected into the seats at center ice. But how about the physical play here on this power play by the Sharks? And they haven't exactly won all of the battles, but they still have held their ground, as we see now. Doty Wood having words with Andre Nikolishin in the emotion of the moment.
1: That's good. This is going to be the difference between the time the Sharks played this team in November and today here at San Jose Arena in late January, and that is you've got some tough guys on the ice that can deal with situations. Speaking of guys not on the ice, Arthur Zerbe for the Sharks still recuperating from the knee injury. Ulf Dahlin recuperating from his toe injury. Tom Peterson's got a sore groin. 3 more days maybe. Vlastimil Krupa, Dave Brown, coach's decision. And Mike Rapchi sent down to Kansas City to play himself back into shape. Hartford, meanwhile, missing Glenn Wesley. He's got a groin problem, also displaced hip. Gerald Diddick, back spasms. Kelly Chase. Sorry, he's doing the French thing out of dislocated finger. And Jason McBain not playing, coach's decision. So there are some very tough, talented guys not in the lineup here.
0: They really miss Glenn Wesley on the point, handling it on the power play, even though Jeff Brown is here to quarterback things. That mobility of Wesley is one of the key factors for this Whaler team. Off the faceoff. Now 45 seconds to go in the Sharks penalty-killing situation. 1-0. Hartford trailing, but they have the man advantage. Kevin Dineen back behind the Sharks net, digs one free. Sanderson, right-wing corner. Fans on the backhand pass, but got it back to the point to Emerson. He's double-teamed, and Nolan and Whitney able to kick one clear. On the left-wing side, batted back by Jeff Brown. Lost the puck. Breakaway, short-handed for Whitney. He stops. He shoots. It's high and wide. Back behind the net on the rebound. Whitney trying to center it, but it stopped at the side of the goal. Ray Whitney just shaking his head right now in disgust because he usually hits the net on those.
1: Yeah, he sure does. Even if it doesn't go in, he's going to hit the net. He's smiling right now. Hey, it's a tough play. I mean, the puck's bouncing all over. You got guys breathing down your neck. You're tired because you've just killed off about 40 seconds of a man advantage for the opposite team. And you've got to do the best you can, which is fire at one time and hope it goes in. But great tenacity from Nolan and Ray Whitney. Both teams with six prime scoring chances each. Burke's been splendid. So is Terreri.
0: And you got to count that as a giveaway for Jeff Brown at center ice at the near side. He's a right-handed shooter on the left point. Had some trouble handling the puck on the boards on that play. Meantime, off the draw, final 10 seconds of the Sharks' penalty, and they clear it the length of the ice after Hartford dumped it to center. And so the time on Jason Moore's penalty rapidly ticking off as the Whalers rush up ice and promptly turn over the puck. In the neutral zone, Jim Kite knocks it down as Moore returns to the active play. Whitney gets the pass on the right. Lead for Nolan. Walking in, trying the shot. Oh, it was just checked away. But Nolan drilling Burt to the ice in the collision. Burt got the best of it, though, in terms of knocking the puck away. But the physical side was won by Nolan. On the left side, in the Hartford zone, Shark sent it behind the net. Centering pass by Janney for Whitney. Batted away by goaltender Sean Burke. And Adam Burt on defense rode Whitney off the play. Here's Jeff Sanderson back into the Shark zone for Hartford. Shooting in the puck. Blocked by the stick of Jason Moore. Wide of the net now. It bounces to the far corner in the San Jose zone. Whalers right back in. Sanderson twisting and turning on the far boards. Can't move around Janney and has to go back to center ice with it as Janney poke checked the puck and it bounced beyond the blue line. Whalers' Brad McCrimmon dumps it back inside the Shark zone. Right side of Chris Terreri. 3.5 to go in the first period. Sharks still leading 1-0. Janney gives to Shepard. Lead pass to Miller. On the right side, slap shot across the line is high and wide again. Sharks have had some great scoring chances, but they've been missing the net on occasion. Still, they lead it 1-0. Terreri taking the puck in his own zone. Gave it away to Rice in the left wing corner. He's hit by Michael Sikora and fell to the ice, but he poked behind the net to centerman Mark Jansons, and he promptly gave the puck away. And Jim Kite for the Sharks intercepting, sensing trouble, just dumps it all the way down. Icing is the call against the Sharks. With 3:09 to go in the first period, we've got a Sharks 1-0 lead and a break.

0: Jim Kite's hustle to the puck. He carried back behind his own net. Fed to Odgers on the right. Jeff Odgers' long pass will be dumped for an icing call against the San Jose Sharks. Breaking the action on the San Jose Sharks Radio Network. Hartford Whalers off the faceoff, have it in the Shark zone, but Andre Nikolishin hit hard by Jim Kite, jars the puck free, and Sikora's backhander comes out to center ice and off the boards inside the Hartford territory. 2.5 to go in the first period. Sharks leading 1-0 as the Whalers defenseman Brian Glynn getting it back at center, flipping it up into the crowd all the way behind Chris Terreri. He's just trying to dump the puck into the offensive zone and hit it a little bit too far. Let's pause 10 seconds for station identification on the San Jose Sharks Radio Network.
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0: I'm Dan Rusinowski along with Chris Collins. Tonight at San Jose Arena, the 1-0 score favors the Sharks. 2 minutes and 18 seconds to go in the first. The faceoff is dropped. And the Whalers will control it. Moving up the ice now on the right wing, Nelson Emerson across the red line, shoots one in. Right side of Terreri. Racine got hit by Shanahan, but backhanded it all the way to his own blue line and just popped out to center. Nolan will beat O'Neill to it on the boards, and he'll stick handle to the middle of the ice. Nolan, with one hand on the stick, tries to just sort of throw it ahead, but it bounced off another stick, and the Whalers can't control it either. On the right wing, Nelson Emerson finally reaches behind himself and fires it into the San Jose zone. Terreri stopped it, left it for Racine. Throws to his partner now, Doug Bodger, and he feeds it on the left for Whitney. And a quick one-timer gets the puck to Friesen. But the puck bounced off of Friesen's stick, breaking out to center. And so Hartford will recover deep in their own zone. The defenseman pairing of Birch and Featherstone will try to clear it out. But again, they had trouble as the Sharks. Nolan all over Adam Burt on the far side of the ice. And his deflection, Nolan's that is, knocked the puck up over the bench and into the crowd. Out-of-town scores brought to you by Miller Quality Smoked Sausage Meats. Edmonton playing at Calgary tonight, and the Oilers leading 2-0 as Glenn Anderson gets his first goal since returning to his city of glory, where he won all the Stanley Cups with Wayne Gretzky in the 1980s. Zeno Seeger has the other goal for Edmonton, 2-0 Oilers. Another score coming your way in the Pacific Division, just underway in the first period at Vancouver. 0-0, the Canucks and New Jersey are tied. Here it's 1-0 Sharks. Minute 20 to go in the first period. Play inside the Hartford zone. Whalers trying to clear out, can't do it as Andrew Castles is checked by Jason Moore. He poked to Craig Janney. Centering pass for Ray Shepard, but Kevin Dineen blocked it and Hartford moves it out. 2-on-2, led by Sanderson down the left side, streaking across the Sharks line, drops it back. Castles, slap shot, kick save made by Terreri, and the rebound flipped out with a minute to play by Moore. To Janney at center, to Miller on the right, across the line, winds up, slap shot, blocked by the skates of Jeff Brown. It bounced into the right wing corner and Janney takes, but his backhanded pass around the boards comes all the way out and off of Ragnarsson's skate. Now Ragnarsson kind of getting his stick held onto there along with Kevin Dineen. They both fell and a whistle. 44.6 seconds remaining in the first period. Sharks leading at 1-0, and they'll have the faceoff dropped right at the Hartford blue line. As we see new line combination coming out for the Sharks, it'll be Chris Tansel on the left, along with Jeff Rogers on the right, Jamie Baker at center. A little holding the stick going on right there as Kevin Dineen and Marcus Ragnarsson jostling together. And kind of a close thing at the blue line, but that didn't result in much or anything from Carey Fraser. They drop the puck, and here we go. Glenn Featherstone at the near side, pursued by Odgers in his own zone off the draw, but he poked it ahead, and Ranheim backhands to the neutral zone, knocked down, and Baker slaps one back into the Whaler zone. Nice check on the left side there by Chris Tansel, jarring the puck free, but the ever-so-steady Featherstone tosses up the left-wing boards with 30 seconds to play. Here's Cron at center now. Little stick-handling move at the Sharks' line, lost it on the check. Racine will dump it all the way down, short of icing, and Burt to the left side of his goal will handle it and leave it for Adam Burt on defense. 10 seconds to go in the first. Whalers moving from right to left. Here's a long pass down the left wing side. Robert Cron walking into the Shark zone, hit hard by Eve Racine, and Racine, with a couple of seconds left in the period, will toss to Whitney, and he'll hold it as the buzzer sounds. 1-0, the Sharks lead the Whalers at the end of the first period. When we come back, we'll talk to Brian Burke from the National Hockey League. But first, these messages on the San Jose Sharks Radio Network.
2: He's fun, he's crazy, and he can be yours. 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
1: Dan Musinowski back here at San Jose Arena, where the score at the end of the first period reads the Sharks 1 and the Whalers nothing. And it's my pleasure to welcome to our broadcast the Senior Vice President of Hockey Operations, Brian Burke. What brings you out to the West Coast?
2: Actually, Dan, the Sharks asked me to come out and speak. They have a program before the games for the season ticket holders that bring in speakers, and Diane Bloom had asked me to come out and speak, and tied it in with the game tonight, and see the game in Anaheim tomorrow night, and then red-eye back.
1: Well, it's a great opportunity to see some West Coast teams, and of course, you started your National Hockey League managerial career with the Vancouver Canucks, and I know you have a real sensitivity for these West Coast teams to say they're ignored by the East.
2: Well, I think it's a valid point. They don't see the supervisory staff as much as they'd like sometimes. They claim they don't get the senior referees as much as they'd like. Our league people, obviously, it's a long trip to come out here. Today, I left Kennedy at noon. It was supposed to be a six-hour flight. It took 7.5 hours. Wow. With the headwinds. And so it's nice to be here. I get into every building every year, so it's not unusual to be here, but it's nice to be here. This is a great building to come to with the fans, and the support is great.
1: We're moving into the second half of the first season of the collective bargaining agreement, and I wondered, as a practicing attorney yourself over the course of the years, you were a real architect of this CBA. Do you think that everything that you wanted to get into it has been working well?
2: Well, I think it's definitely produced some changes in the salary structure at critical points in the career of a player where inflation was rampant. And so it's working in that sense. It's a definite improvement. We didn't get everything we wanted to get, and I'm not sure we got enough. I'm not sure down the road that this is going to solve all the team's problems, but it's a definite improvement, and we're obviously very pleased everyone's back to work.
1: All of the players that I talked to seem not only relieved to be playing again after what they went through last year, but also they think that they respect the collective bargaining agreement and what it accomplished.
2: I think so. I think people underestimate just how intelligent hockey players are, and I think anyone watching the industry had to be concerned where salaries were going, not for the top players so much as the trickle-down effect of players with Group 1, the old Group 1 free agency, and so on. And I think this does help. A team should be able to, in theory, should be able to effectively manage their costs with this agreement. And hopefully it'll at the end of the day, we'll all say this worked and we can continue on this course.
1: For those fans that don't know, you're the man who's in charge of meeting out the supplementary discipline to players. Of course, you probably have already gotten tons of letters about it, every single thing you've done this year. But how do you find that going this season as far as amounts of things you've had to deal with?
2: Well, I think it's been a good year in terms of the number of incidents. The number is down. We're very pleased with that. I would like to be like the Maytag repairman and sit there and wait for the phone to ring. It doesn't work that way. And you know, the San Jose fans have seen, for instance, Andre Nazarov got suspended last year. And we would love to go through a season where we don't have to suspend anybody. It's not like that. We put a premium on contact in the game, and the difference between a highlight film hit and a penalty is a small fraction. The difference between that penalty and a suspension can be a small fraction. So we're going to keep having them, but hopefully they'll be few and far between.
1: Can you explain in brief how the wiping away of game misconducts is working this year?
2: Well, what we do is if a player is disciplined, he loses the game misconduct on that. And also, if a player, the way it works, if a player gets a game misconduct in error, if the referee makes a clear error, we will rescind it. So that if you get an instigator penalty unfairly or a high-sticking game misconduct unfairly, we will wipe those out, but they are cumulative, and we've got several players who have been suspended automatically due to cumulative. Rick Tocchet, for one, with L.A. when he was still with L.A., he got his third game misconduct and got an automatic one-game suspension.
1: Now, the obstruction rules, another new factor of the NHL this year we haven't talked to you about yet. I think it's been a great success. What do you think?
2: I think it's been a great success. The people that complain about it or are concerned about the standard dropping, we've, as recently as yesterday, had a conference call with the referees and told them, don't drop the standard, don't relax your vigilance. It has improved the product, the game. I mean, you saw that first period tonight. Very few whistles, lots of good skating action, open ice flow that you wouldn't have seen a year ago. And I think it's been a tremendous improvement for our fans and for the television product, and we're going to stay with it.
1: Another part of this might be the inclusion of automatic icing like they do in college hockey. There are some purists like me probably who like to see that little race between the forward and the defenseman. What's your take on automatic icing and where it's being discussed among the rules makers?
2: Well, I like the race for the puck. We average 3 to 4 races for the puck. It's an exciting play. I think there's a risk with a touch icing like we have where the whistle only blows when a player touches the puck. The risk is that a player gets tripped going into the boards. We've had a couple of those incidents. I've encouraged the referee where a defending player reaches the puck first and gets hit, it should almost be an automatic minor penalty. But the race
1: like
2: for the
1: charging
2: puck,
1: or something like that?
2: Exactly. Or even unsportsmanlike for all I care, but give him something. If you beat me to the puck and you're the defending player and I run you into the boards, it should be a penalty. So I think we can take the risk of the touch icing out and still have the excitement for the fans.
1: A lot of exciting things going on marketing-wise for the NHL. The new puck introduced at the All-Star Game generated some positive, some negative thoughts. What were your thoughts on that whole thing?
2: Well, I think people have to... I'm shocked at people's resistance to change generally. The inertia factor in when you innovate in any way with a sport, you get the traditionalists and the purists, and I happen to be a traditionalist like you are. I wouldn't want to watch that puck for 60 minutes, but the way Fox worked it in, it was tremendous. And people have to, don't worry about what they like. Worry about what will attract new viewers. Everyone here is a hockey fan. But if we use that puck on Fox telecast so we can add to our fan base, then it's a positive.
1: What I'm told is that the people who liked it the most were young men between 18 and 25, which is exactly an audience you want to pursue.
2: Exactly. I mean, I take my father, who will not watch hockey on TV. He watched me play all growing up. My brothers played. He watched me play right up to the pro level in the minors. And he can't follow the puck on TV. He's a knowledgeable hockey fan. He likes the innovation. So
1: he listens to us on the radio, too.
2: Yeah, that's right. We attract some older viewers. We attract some younger viewers. Attract some people who like gimmicks. You know what? It's a good thing. Anything that adds fan to our fan base, we'll take it.
1: Something else happening in hockey, too. A new World Cup coming to the game. Can you explain how that the National Hockey League is going to work with that organization?
2: Well, this replaces the old Canada Cup. It's the eight top hockey countries in the world, and I'll probably get some mail from someone from the Ukraine that they're not in it. But basically, it'll be two pools of four teams each. The North American pool will be Russia and Slovakia, U.S. and Canada, and the European pool is Finland, Sweden, Czech Republic, and Germany. And they'll play off. It's going to be best on best NHL rinks for the games played over here. And I think it's going to be great. The best hockey played in the last 20 years has been the Canada Cups, and I think people are going to love watching this hockey.
1: Well, of course, the principle of us against them is kind of injected into that with the countries and everything, and doesn't that add a little bit of excitement?
2: It adds a lot of excitement, a lot of patriotic fervor, and a lot of... it's amazing to me how people will wave the flag. It's like I was saying to the season ticket holders before, with Nagano coming, people that, you know, like... I wouldn't watch a gymnastics meet to save my life, but when the Olympics are on and a U.S. gymnast is up, I watch.
1: Sure.
2: And so once you put the flag on the front of the sweater instead of an NHL team, it's amazing how people follow it and how involved they get. I think the World Cup's going to be great, and I think Nagano is going to be a huge shot of adrenaline for the sport worldwide.
1: In the final analysis, how is your assessment of the National Hockey League season right now? Where is the hockey in the NHL being played going?
2: I think this has been a great season so far. I think that the attendance in a couple cities is off, but overall the product is better. Attendance is strong in virtually all of the markets. I think it's been a great year so far, and I think it's going to be a great playoff. Some of the matchups that I can see 3 months from now when the playoffs begin, some of the matchups are just frightening to me in terms of how interesting they're going to be.
1: Also, one other thing, too, the franchise situation. They seem to be stabilizing a little bit. Ottawa has a new building right now. They're very excited about that there. But how do you assess that at this point?
2: We've still got a couple of problems. In the National Hockey League with 26 teams, we still have a couple of franchises who are in tough economic circumstances, either because of the economic climate or the size, the demographics of where they play in Edmonton or Hartford. We've got some lease problems in Florida. That's our goal, is to stabilize those franchises, or if they can't get the requisite support in the market where they play, get them somewhere where they will, and then we'll worry about adding teams and expanding.
1: Brian, it's always good to see you, and thanks a lot for coming out to California and being with us on the radio network.
2: Nice to be here, Dan, and you listeners, I remember Dan when he worked in the minors. This is the hardest working guy in radio right here, and he does a great job.
1: What a guy. Thanks a lot. Brian Burke, the Senior Vice President and Vice President of Charge of Hockey Operations for the National Hockey League between the first and second periods. We'll be back in a moment on the Sharks Radio Network.
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1: 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Only one goal by Jeff Odgers, his second of the season. Chris Tansel, Jim Kite, the assists at 5 minutes and 16 seconds. The shots on goal, 13-8 in favor of Hartford. Jeff Sanderson leading the pack with 3 shots on goal.
4: Yeah, with the Sharks coming out and playing so well the first 10 minutes, Hartford really turned it up the final 10 minutes of the period. And they're on the road. This is the first game of a 6-game road trip. And if they do anything less than 500 on this road trip, Hartford can effectively kiss their season goodbye. So this is also a big time for them, Dan. They realize the importance.
1: And Hartford has had most of their success this season at home at the Hartford Civic Center as we get underway in the second period with a faceoff at center ice. The Whalers dump it into the Shark zone and immediately go to the forecheck. Jeff Friesen for the Sharks fighting with Nelson Emerson, but he worked it free to Shanahan. In front, O'Neill, a drive. It's blocked by Yves Racine. Skates. Good coverage there by Yves Racine as Owen Nolan with a rebound. Stick handles out. Nolan picking up speed. Leads the attack. Cross the line to Friesen. Sends it back in the direction of Nolan, but he couldn't control it. Recovers in the corner. Centering pass in front. Racine lost his balance. Loose in front of a net. Recovered by the Whalers, and they're able to poke to center. Here's a feed for Brendan Shanahan on the right wing. Cross the line, lead pass. O'Neill walks in, shoots, save Terreri. A split save. It's batted up into the crowd on the rebound by Bodger.
4: Yeah, Owen Nolan saying he's sorry to Ray Whitney because he went so deep he couldn't get the pass to him. That allowed the transition game of Hartford to come back, and Nolan lost Brendan Shanahan for a moment. Not the kind of guy you want to lose when he gets a pass back from his line mate O'Neill going right for your crease. But a better defensive play, Danny. I'm sorry, from final second from Duck Bodger, who just whacked the high stick out.
1: The other thing about that is all eyes go to Brendan Shanahan. That gives Jeff O'Neill some space to get open, and boy, was he wide open in front of the net with that pass.
4: Yeah, he really was, but the Terreri and the Duck Bodger, heads-up play.
1: Face off left side of Chris Terreri, and at the near side, Sharks win the draw. Moore tries to clear, and he will get it up to Miller off of Sanderson. Miller skates to center. 3-on-3, lead for Janney, cross the line, drop past Shepard in the slot, shoots one, deflected by Featherstone, wide of a net. Glenn Featherstone just gets in the way. Near the Whalers, back to center, led by Castles, down the right side, cross the Sharks line, sends to the right to Dineen, and an angle shot will be backhanded wide as he got around Ragnarsson. Sharks breaking out to center. End-to-end action here in the second as Kevin Miller leads the way into the offensive zone. He slipped by Sanderson and Castles, but lost his balance and lost control of the puck. Loose on the far side now, and the Whalers recover, and here they come. Featherstone, headman, Sanderson, lost control as he stick-handled toward the Sharks' line. That was a break for Ragnarsson because he just calmly tossed it on the left and made everything look easy, but I'm sure his heart was palpitating at the sight of a four. Back into the Sharks' zone as an offside against Hartford.
4: 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What are they going to do there? They're going to be selling the Shark Celebrity Cookbook. 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Please stop by and see him and say hi.
1: 1-0 Sharks leading, just underway here in the second period at San Jose Arena. And off the draw at center ice, Andre Nikolishin wins the draw, gets it back to veteran Brad McCrimmon, but his return pass batted away, so Robert Kron has to skate back to his own blue line to get control. Kron's had a great year, 15 goals. He carries to center to the Sharks' line, checked away by Michael Sikora. Puck skitters free to the far side of the ice, but Odgers can't control. Neither can Paul Ranheim, and Baker standing in front, flipped in front of his net dangerously. Jim Kite recovered it off the boards, but the Sharks barely chip it back to center. Baker knocks it down in circles. Now he stick handles to the blue line. Lost control of the puck again, which leads me to believe that this ice might be bouncy and soft here in the second period, because what kind of a loss of control has happened to several players so far tonight? And the Whalers now getting control of it, sending it back to center. Batted the other way by Racine to Victor Kozlov. Carries down the left side, cross the line. Angles one on goal with a wrister. Stick save by Burke. The puck on the rebound in the corner. Donovan overskates. And McCrimmon loses on the check to Donovan, but defenseman Marek Malik recovers. He stick handled back behind his own net before leading a pass at center off of a stick. Sharks bat it down. Here's Doty Wood on the attack. Pinballs it off a skate to Kozlov. Walks in, shoots, score! Victor Kozlov snapped the puck with a wrist shot to the top corner of the net, glove side. Sharks lead it, 2-0.
4: Well, that's going to be Big Vic's fourth goal of the year. Doty Wood gets his first assist of the year. I think Doty Wood's going to be thankful that he dropped that puck back to Victor Kozlov and not to himself. This is star written all over it. Brad McCrimmon burned on the play. Kozlov walks around him. Dad, he didn't move his wrist more than 2 inches, and that puck must have come off at about a 50-mile-an-hour clip.
1: And talk about getting burned, man. I mean, Brad McCrimmon watched the puck that was passed by Doty Wood bounce off his skates, and in horror, he looked at Mr. Kozlov shooting it right past Sean Burke. That's a portent of things to come.
4: Once again.
1: 2-0, Sharks lead the Hartford Whalers. The goal scorers, Odgers, his second of the year, and now Kozlov, his fourth of the year. Doty Wood and Eve Racine get the assists as we get back to action. Whalers move to the Shark zone, but a quick shot from the point will be blocked. Jeff Brown and Brian Glynn on defense recover it at center, and Brown on the right side slaps into San Jose territory. Off the boards, going for the net there was Scott Daniels, but he couldn't control it. The Sharks race out to center. They bounce one off of Daniels' stick away from Owen Nolan, back into the Whalers' zone. Hartford clears it back to center ice with the Sharks regaining control again. 2-0, Sharks leading, 16 minutes to play, second period. Hartford intercepting a pass, sending back to the Sharks' line. Knocked down by Bodger, head man for Whitney, but it's across two lines. And so we have a stoppage of play. Once again, the score, the Sharks 2, the Whalers nothing. We've got a break in the action here at San Jose Arena on the San Jose Sharks Radio Network. 2-0, Sharks leading. Goal in the second period at 3:09 from Victor Kozlov. As Big Vic gets his fourth of the year, the great wrist shot, top corner, glove side of Sean Burke. Doty Wood and Eve Racine getting the assists. And so Wood with his first assist of the year, and Racine with his second assist since being acquired from Montreal on waivers. Right here, back to action in the Shark zone, back behind Chris Terreri in goal. Jeff O'Neill forechecking, poke to the corner. Racine got beaten to the puck by Brendan Shanahan. Backhand pass to the slot, knocked down. Here's O'Neill driving a slapper wide of a net. Had a lot of net to shoot at, but just simply missed the goal with Terreri not really in good position deep in his goal. Back to center comes Racine, across the line. Drop pass left wing for Nolan. One-on-one against Adam Burt. Nolan one-hands into the corner, but it's intercepted by Brendan Shanahan. Tries to clear the puck to center, batted down. Now Nolan tips at it, can't control it. Bouncing puck on the near circle inside the Hartford zone. Knocked down there by O'Neill. Got it out to center ice, but Bodger will intercept the puck and carry it off the left wing boards to Nolan. To Friesen now. Tries to split the defense, comes across the line, drop pass. Nolan shoots, score!

0: 22nd goal of the season for Owen Nolan on a great drop pass from Jeff Friesen. The Sharks lead it 3-0.
1: Neil, Dan, a lot of this is being set up again with great transitional work from the defense. Eversine made another great play, and I think he's going to get credit for his second assist the period. Maybe it was Bodger, one of the two. The two are playing so well together right now. They're getting the puck to one another. They're making the passes. The defense have been the difference in the Sharks' really resurgence of playing tight games and tough games. Beautiful work.
0: 1 minute and 47 seconds apart. Two goals for the Sharks is off the faceoff. It's dumped into San Jose territory. Craig Janney feeds on the right wing boards and out to center ice. Ray Shepard cleared it. Whalers throw it back the other way. Near giveaway on a cross ice pass by Jason Moore, but Ragnarsson able to corral it and poke to center. Knocked down by right wing Kevin Dineen. Has it in the neutral zone. Lead on the left for Jeff Sanderson. He circles his way across the Sharks line. Now shoots through a screen. Kick save Terrari. It pops off the defense in front, but the Sharks' Kevin Miller will recover it. Got it to Jason Moore. Now back to Miller on the left, to center, across the line, curls to his right. Wrist shot, score!

0: The Sharks have exploded. Kevin Miller, his 14th of the year, and they lead it 3-0 in the second period.
1: Well, I guess turnabout's fair play, because this is what happened to the Sharks when they were in Hartford earlier, really late last year in November, and that's going to be it for Sean Burke. Burke's going to get pulled right now. Jason Mazzotti is going to come in and replace him. The Oilers, as I told you before, critical road trip right now. Six games in the West. They have to win four or five of these six to stay in the playoff race, and they play tomorrow night in L.A. Burke's going to have to be sharp tomorrow night.
0: It's 4-0 Sharks, and while Jason Mazzotti comes in, we'll come back on the San Jose Sharks Radio Network. Jason Mazzotti, a former Calgary first-round draft pick, is in the Nets replacing the starter Sean Burke, who is making his 19th straight start and goal for Hartford, and that's because three goals in 2:32 give the Sharks the 4-0 lead here in the second period. Back inside the Sharks zone right now, San Jose with a four-goal lead holds onto the puck. Jason Moore being checked by Mark Janssens. Threw it away, kept in Kevin Dineen, throwing it toward the net, but Janssens couldn't deflect it on goal, and the Sharks get the rebound off the boards. Janney had man to Miller off his stick, but Shepard grabs on the left. Crisscrosses with Miller across the blue line, moves to the right wing, shoots it, but it's deflected up into the seats, off the stick and skates of defenseman Brian Glynn.
1: All right, Dan, the fastest three goals the Sharks have scored in a game was against Winnipeg. You remember this game, back a 9-4 win, March 29, 1994. Sergei Makarov, Ray Whitney, Gaetan Duchesne, 38 seconds was the fastest three goals in a game. So for you history buffs out there.
0: Three goals in 2 minutes and 32 seconds here in the second. Kozlov at 3:09, Nolan at 4:56, and Miller at 5:41. We've already played 6.5 into this second period, and the Sharks fans love it. San Jose leading 4-0 over the Hartford Whalers here at the arena. Jody Wood on for the faceoff against Mark Janssens. Loses the draw back in the Hartford zone. Once again, Jason Mazzotti in goal. Whalers' Adam Burke gives it away in front of the net. Victor Kozlov can't shoot it, but he spins it to the near boards. Great pass off the boards to Donovan in the corner, right through the legs of Burke. Donovan held the puck for a second, tipped it back now to Kozlov. Big check by Adam Burke. He holds it along the near boards, backhands into the corner. Donovan hit hard there by Glenn Featherstone. That jars the puck free. Donovan back on his feet now at the near side, trying to dig for it along with Doty Wood. But Mark Janssen's putting his 2 cents in there to work the puck free. Back behind the net now in the Hartford zone. Wound around and out by Adam Burke. This is all the way down the ice. But Terreri will play it because he sensed that Michael Sikora was going to get beaten to the puck. Meantime, Sikora hit pretty hard by Scott Daniels, a fistic kind of a player, who actually knocked Sikora's helmet off deep inside the Sharks' zone. That brought a roar from the crowd as the Sharks dumped to center. Line change for San Jose as Stephen Rice for Hartford carries up the left side. Moved around one player, couldn't get by Jamie Baker as it's flipped back into the Whalers' zone. Right side of Jason Mazzotti, a man who used to play goaltender with Kevin Miller back at Michigan State University. Right now he's watching as the Whalers dump it all the way down. This will be icing. Yves Racine back to make the touch with 6:48 gone by here in the second period. The score, the Sharks 4, the Whalers nothing. We've got a timeout on the ice, so we'll take this timeout on the San Jose Sharks Radio Network.
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0: Dan Rusinowski, Chris Collins back at San Jose Arena. 4-0, the Sharks leading the Whalers, and they win the draw in the Hartford zone. Quick shot toward Jason Mazzotti, but wide off the stick of Yves Racine. Whalers dumped to center. Nice tip by Racine's backhand to get it back to the red line, but Ranheim trailing the play for Hartford shoots it all the way down. No icing on the play. Bodger gave it away. Nikolishin centering pass in front. A quick opportunity for Ranheim. It's blocked by Baker. Ranheim got a second chance, but he couldn't put it on net. Now on the near side in the San Jose zone, Hartford's Paul Ranheim, pretty fast skater, threw it into the corner, intercepted by Baker. His pass for Racine not cleared out. Racine to the right side of his goaltender, hit by Robert Cron of Hartford, but tossed behind the net, into forecheck Nikolishin on Bodger. Bodger got it around the boards, and Tansel clears it down the ice.
1: Critical time for the Sharks because they don't want to fall into the habits of Colorado did.
0: Here's a giveaway. Chris Tansel shooting it from the left circle in the Hartford zone, but it's wide of a net as the Whaler defense really coughed up a horrible play in front. And Tansel didn't want to waste any time. He wanted to get a shot toward the net. Unfortunately for him, he missed it. Back at center on the rebound, Ray Whitney gathers for the Sharks, and across the red line, he flips it ahead. Jason Mazzotti in goal, winds it up the left wing side, intercepted by Nolan, sends it behind the Hartford goal to Whitney. He stick handles away from McCrimmon, heads to the slot, spins to the forehand, shoots! It's off the skates of Jeff O'Neill! Loose in the corner now, inside the Hartford zone, left wing side, Whitney to the point. Ragnarsson tees it up, shoots it, it's deflected high and wide. Rebound, angle shot by Nolan, bounces off the defenseman Malik on goal, but it's stopped by goaltender Mazzotti, and play is gone.
1: Now the fans here at San Jose Arena liking what they see. That is already the 12th prime scoring opportunity the Sharks have had here. And it's not because Hartford's not a good team. Hartford, as Dan pointed out early on in this game, and I think I made mention of one of their players, defensively, if they get into a run-and-gun game, they're in big trouble. They're in huge trouble if they get into a run-and-gun game, and that's what's happened to them tonight. They've had brilliant offensive opportunities. In the first period, Chris Terreri came up with a couple of lucky saves and some great saves, and then they came out and were a little flat in the second period. Their physical game went away, and it's hurt them.
0: Jason Mazzotti was drafted first over by the Calgary Flames in the first round, 21st overall. He's only played 10 games since he was drafted in 1988. And part of that's a little cash, part of that's a little bit of everything else. He just has not fulfilled his promise. At center ice, a long drive by Kevin Dineen to the Whalers, goes on goal, stopped by Chris Terreri. Rebound at the far boards, Bodger sends a man on the breakaway. It's Ray Sheppard going to center across the line, backhand shot on goal. Great save by Mazzotti. He gave Bodger the right side of it and then filled it with that large frame of his, and play is indeed called.
1: Ray Sheppard generally doesn't miss on those breakaways. You know, he's not the fastest skater in the world, so when he gets a clean breakaway of 150 feet, you know, he'd like to put one in. He had a couple against the Sharks. Remember last year in the playoffs, Ray Sheppard had a couple of breakaway goals against the Sharks while
0: sure.
1: A member of the Red Wings. But Mazzotti's a pretty big kid, though, Danny. 6'1", 190. So like Sean Burke, Burke is huge at 6'4", but Mazzotti's still pretty big. I mean, you know, for being smaller than your number one goalie, he's still a big target to shoot at the goal.
0: Off the faceoff, Bodger on the point, shoots right on. Stick save down low by Jason Mazzotti. Rebound pops to the near corner, and the Whalers just barely clear it out to center. 4-0, Sharks leading Hartford, 10-13 to go in the second period. The key to this game so far, 3 goals in a span of 2 minutes and 32 seconds by Victor Kozlov, Owen Nolan, and Kevin Miller. Miller on the left wing corner in the Hartford zone now, being checked by Brian Glynn. Successful play there by Glynn to poke it loose, but Dineen, oh yes, he will clear it out to center as Bodger misplayed it on the point. All the way back to the Sharks line, Iversen headman pass to Janney. Feeds on the right to Sheppard, walks across the line, now circles in clockwise formation. Gives on the point to Racine on the right wing to Sheppard, right back in the slot. Great check by Kevin Dineen. That's the kind of play that the Whalers wanted as Dineen was acquired from Philadelphia for his physical play, for his grit, and for his leadership. And right there, a great play on Sheppard. Hartford carrying it at center now, trailing by 4 goals. Castles fires to the Sharks line, blocked at the blue line. Sharks get it back. Tansel, backhand pass ahead to Baker. Crosses the line, drop pass, Sikora. Blast one toward the goal, but it's wide of Mazzotti, who I don't think saw that puck coming in. It was a rocket from Michael Sikora. Now the Sharks on the rebound will get it back at center and fire it into the Whalers' zone. Off a stick, Jeff Odger's forechecking on Adam Burt. Hands off to Jamie Baker on the right wing circle. Feeds in front, Sikora fans on the shot. The back on the left point, Kaita drive save made by Mazzotti. Rebound in front, Tansel checked off the play by Jeff Brown. Good job by Jeff Brown, otherwise Tansel would have been in alone on Jason Mazzotti, as the Sharks really doing a great job in their checking tonight against the Hartford Whalers. That's been a big part of this 4-0 lead so far. The puck lifted back to the Hartford blue line. Whalers, Marek Malik shoots it all the way down, and Terreri forced to play it on the left wing boards because two Hartford players were there. Set up ice. Here's Nolan down the left side, cross the line, looking for Baker in front. Knocked away, but here on the right wing, an angle drive by Michael Sikora will be wide of a net. What a chance for Sikora on that play, as the entire Hartford defense was flooded over to the far side of the ice. Meantime, Sharks will give the puck away in their own zone. In front, O'Neill throws side of a net for Emerson instead of shooting. And it's blocked. Sharks really breaking down here as O'Neill backhands on goal. They score! Sharks defense broke down, and Chris Terreri misplayed a knuckleball backhander by Jeff O'Neill. 4-1. The Sharks continue to lead.
1: Now the Sharks are going to want to turn it up. They have been. They had some opportunities. They had the breakaway. They had Nolan coming in 2-on-1 with Sheppard again. That's not a goal that Chris Terreri is going to want to write home about. Although the Sharks broke down in front of him, O'Neill got off a real bad backhander. I think it was deflected.
0: Oh, Nelson Emerson in front might have gotten it.
1: I think he did get a piece of it at the end, because if that went through Chris Terreri's legs, He'll want to go out and stand on his head here and scream. That had to have been deflected in front, and I think Emerson did get it.
0: He will get credit for the goal for Nelson Emerson of the Hartford Whalers. Goal number 17 on the season. Jeff O'Neill will get the assist. Time of it, 8 minutes, 9 seconds to go in the period. So read it as 11 minutes, 51 seconds if you are keeping score. That was just a terrific tip in front. I thought it went off of Terreri's pad and into the net off of O'Neill, but great play there by Emerson to get a piece of it. Sharks move back to the attack. Here's big Victor Kozlov across the line. Drop pass to right wing Sean Donovan in the Hartford zone. He spins as he's checked by Brad McCrimmon. Doty Wood got the pass. Fed it back behind the Hartford goal. Whalers intercept. They can't clear. Wood tosses behind the Hartford net again. Marek Malik tries to send it up the left side. Can't do it. Wood backhands to the slot. Malik knocks it down, and he deflected it over to Stephen Rice, who barely did clear it back to center for Hartford.
1: Yeah, the Sharks are going to have to turn it up again right now and force some pressure on Hartford right now. Make them start worrying that they're going to be more goals.
0: Uzzotti, pretty good puck handler, comes out of his net about 35 feet to shoot it to center. Sharks fire it back the other way from behind the red line, and so that is icing. 7:18 to go here in the second period, and they will whistle things down here with the score 4-1. The Sharks leading Hartford. A break in the action on the San Jose Sharks Radio Network. Exciting hockey here at San Jose Arena. The shots on goal 17-17, but the Sharks have driven Sean Burke out of the goal for the Hartford Whalers by virtue of their 4-1 lead. Three of their goals coming here in the second period, just 2.5 minutes apart.
1: But Mazzotti has come in and faced three prime scoring chances, and he stopped all three with relative ease, and the Sharks are going to have to button down the hatches defensively now and play tight the rest of this game.
0: Off the faceoff, right side of Chris Terreri. Sharks pick up, and Jeff Odgers, the captain of the team, angles at the length of the ice. The puck rolls across the goal line, and that's icing, as Adam Burt is back to make the touch.
1: Excitement of basketball returning this Sunday, Bay Area Classic here at San Jose Arena. Cal's Golden Bears taking on the DePaul Blue Demons, and the Stanford Cardinal battling the Seton Hall Pirates. Games begin at 10:30 in the morning. 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Love Stanford, the Cardinal. Somebody thinks it's Cardinals. It's not. It's the Cardinal.
0: I'm sorry, I'm not politically correct. I like the old nickname.
1: No,
0: better.
1: I don't. I like Cardinal much better, much classier. Although I'm like you, I'm not politically correct by the long shot either.
0: I think Dartmouth should be the Indians too. The
1: All
0: heck
1: right.
0: with it.
1: Well, the heck with you.
0: Good comeback. I like that. 6:59 to go, second period, 4-1. The Sharks leading the Whalers inside the Hartford zone off of an exchange of plays. The Whalers control the puck. They got their speedy line. Nikolishin, Kron, and Ranheim up front. Kron getting the pass at center, gets around Jim Kite. Chris Terreri's got to come way out of his goal to take that pass, and he flips to the corner. But Kron got to it first. Centering feed there intended for Nikolishin, blocked by Jim Kite's stick. And out to center it goes. Adam Burt stopped it there. Good teamwork by Terreri and Kite on that last play in the face of faster Hartford skaters. Meantime, the Sharks up the left wing side now have Chris Tansel on the puck. At center, a long drive right on, stopped about chest level there by Jason Muzzotti. And why not? He's not really warm, hasn't faced a number of shots on goal, didn't get a full warm-up tonight, so throw it on net from anywhere on the ice. The rebound of that play comes all the way back to the Sharks zone. 6:10 to go in the second period. Here comes San Jose moving from right to left, led by Doug Bodger to the red line. Flips it ahead on the right wing boards across the line. Centering feed there by the Sharks. Knocked away from Craig Janney by the Hartford defense. But behind the net in the Hartford zone, Kevin Miller centers it out in front. Bounced off a stick. Janney poke checks it off of Kevin Dineen. Feeds in the left wing corner now to Shepard. Behind the net to Kevin Miller. He's watched by Glenn Featherstone in the Hartford zone. Miller stick handles to the near side. Featherstone watches. Centering pass deflected away by goaltender Jason Muzzotti. Just got the stick on it and bounced it to the right wing boards. But it's held in by Ray Shepard. Backhand pass to the slot. Past the stick of Miller. Behind the net, Castles being checked. Got it by Janney. Flipped on the left wing side now to Jeff Sanderson. And it just barely gets it to center ice off of Janney's stick. But Janney recovering for the Sharks. Sets up Kevin Miller down the right side. Across the line, has Shepard open in front. Gives him the pass. He tees it up, he shoots. Sliding save by Muzzotti, and he has the rebound in his glove. And play is called.
1: Boy, what teamwork. What a great shift when you think about it. How long has Janney been out with Kevin Miller and Ray Shepard? What, 2.5 minutes here?
0: Seems like it, doesn't it?
1: Man, that was a long shift, and they didn't let the puck go past their own blue line. Once they got the complete line on, they put a good minute and a half of pressure inside of the Hartford end. And Craig Janney was the guy that was doing a lot of the forechecking to keep the puck in his own end. He allowed his line mates, Miller and Shepard to get there and get some quality shots and chances on top of Muzzotti, who's impressed me so far. He's coming in a tough circumstance. Defense is gone. Forwards aren't back-checking, and he's made some big saves and made very little effort to make those saves.
0: Kind of funny. The Calgary Flames gave up on him and picked Trevor Kidd instead to be their goaltender of the future. And, of course, Sharks fans all know what happened there.
1: Yeah. Wasn't much of a future last year, was it?
0: Not too much, although he did have a good regular season off the faceoff. Now the Sharks keep it in play, leading 4-1. Jason Moore inside the offensive zone, grabs a pass of his own, flips one on goal, glove save in shortstop-like fashion there by Muzzotti. He had a backhanded glove stop in front of the net. That's one of the reasons why I think Calgary gave up on him, because he's a kind of an unorthodox goaltender with some of the things that he does.
1: Well, you know, it really doesn't matter anyway. As long as the kid's playing and everybody's happy, I guess that's what matters most. 4:54 left here in the second period. Sharks continue to lead 4-1. We'll come back after this timeout. You're listening to the Sharks Radio Network.
0: Face-off inside the Hartford zone with the Sharks leading the Whalers 4-1. 4:50 to go, second period. Off the draw, Hartford skating from left to right, carries to center, and what a hit on Nelson Emerson by Marcus Ragnarsson, just nailing him, actually reached out with his hand and pushed him to the ice. Carey Fraser didn't have his hand up in the air, but it looks like he might be getting some sort of a penalty here against Ragnarsson, as Marcus is already headed to the penalty box, but the crowd almost in hushed silence here as Fraser comes over to call the penalty against the Sharks' rookie defenseman.
1: Well, I think that should be interference. It looked to me like he interfered with him right along the blue line. Ragnarsson, tired of getting run all over the ice. It could have been roughing also, Dan, but they give him interference in the play, but he could have been roughing because he hit him twice with the stick, and I think if he had used his arm and thrown him down, pushed him, it wouldn't have been a penalty.
0: But
1: when
0: stick
1: you, get, yeah, you get your stick there and you hit a guy in the face, it's you're getting an unfair advantage there.
0: Not really a good situation here for the Sharks, as they've lapsed a bit here in the second period after taking out that strong 4-0 lead. They gave up a goal on a deflection by Nelson Emerson through the legs of Chris Terreri, and now with the score 4-1, Ragnarsson in the penalty box for interference at 15-17, and the Whalers go on the power play for the third time. Andre Nikolishin against Kevin Miller on the faceoff in the Sharks zone, and off the draw, Miller falls on the puck, and so that's that. They'll do it again to the left side of Chris Terreri. Nikolishin on the power play for Hartford with Shanahan and Cron up front. Brian Glynn, Jeff Brown on defense on the points. The Sharks killing the penalty with a combination of Chris Tansel and Kevin Miller up front, with the veterans Bodger and Racine back. Off the draw, Nikolishin got it back to the point. Glynn fed it now to Brown, over to Robert Cron on the right wing. Flips into the corner board, Shark zone, left side of Terreri. Nikolishin back to Cron, to the point. Now Cron gets it back from Brown, feeds into the right wing corner. Nikolishin tried to send it to the right point, but he fanned the pass, and it went all the way down the ice, back into the Hartford zone.
1: Boy, that was an ugly play. Minute 30 left.
0: Kevin Miller steals the puck now in the Whalers zone, angles it in front, score! Kevin Miller hit the back of Jason Muzzotti and angled it from behind the net, into the goal for a shorthanded score. The Sharks lead it 5-1.
1: Now wait, I got a question. Is that a shot on goal or a shot on the backside?
0: It's both. Second goal of the night for Kevin Miller, his 15th of the year, and he'll remember that one forever.
1: Is that what we call the Wayne Gretzky move and the Mario Lemieux move? You sit behind the net and then you see the goalie turn his back and you just try to shoot it off. It's a smart play, and the goaltender was leaning out. That's why he did it, took advantage of it.
0: Unassisted goal for Kevin Miller, short-handed. The power play continues for Hartford with a minute and 18 seconds left in Ragnarsson's penalty, but the Sharks have a 5-1 lead. Off the draw, Whalers dump to the Sharks line, but San Jose clears it all the way down as now Jamie Baker and Doty Wood killing the penalty up front. Bodger and Racine are back. Whalers skating from left to right, led down the left side by Kevin Dineen and across the San Jose line. He loses the check, goes cross ice to Emerson. Angle pass in front, great save by Terreri off of Andrew Castles in front. Sharks moving up shorthanded. Doty Wood, slap shot just wide as he crosses the blue line into the Whalers zone. 45 seconds to go on Ragnarsson's penalty. Hartford trying to pick it up here, trailing 5-1. Dineen carries across the Sharks line. Right wing side, drop pass for Castle, sends to the right point. Emerson, watched by Whitney, flips to the near boards now, and Sanderson stops it for Hartford. Feeds to Castles in the corner. His pass back in the direction of Sanderson, deflected by Bodger, and the Sharks' Whitney taps to center. Here comes Owen Nolan, shorthanded. That one left side, shoots one across the line, but it's deflected wide of Jason Muzzotti with 17 seconds left on Ragnarsson's penalty. 5-1, Sharks lead it. Here come the Whalers, final seconds of their power play. Hartford has been dominated here as Sanderson at the Sharks line lost it. Kite clears it. That should just about do it for the penalty to Ragnarsson as he gets on his feet with the puck in the Hartford zone. Shorthanded, Nolan shooting it toward the goal. Save made, rebound off the boards on the rebound to Whitney, but he couldn't tee it up as he's checked by Brad McCrimmon, and the penalty to Ragnarsson is over. Damage done for the Hartford Whalers as the Sharks lead 5-1 with 2.5 to go in the second period. That's the ninth shorthanded goal of the season by the Sharks. Kevin Miller getting his second goal of the night on a brilliant play from in back of the net that he angled right off the back of goaltender Jason. The Sharks have a four-goal lead. Here's Shepherd to Janney in front. Miller shoots, score! And the Sharks lead it 6-1.
1: This is just a game of the puck bouncing in the right spot for the Sharks. When they played in Hartford in November last year, the puck bounced every way it could for Hartford. Tonight is a repeat performance for the opposing team, the home team. Kevin Miller, Mr. Opportunistic tonight. Every time the puck has come to a weird angle, he puts it in, and let me tell you, is this guy got the most weird angle goals of all time for any Shark?
0: Unbelievable.
1: Yeah, that guy scores from all over the ice when you don't think he can score. He did it last year when he was acquired from St. Louis. Another great goal from a bizarre angle.
0: This one from Janney and from Shepherd. Kevin Miller getting the fourth hat trick of his National Hockey League career, and the ice crew is out to sweep up all of the hats that are continually flying on the ice here at the celebrating San Jose Arena.
1: Yeah, it's nice to see the Sharks and their fans cheer. They've got a lot to yell about. There's been a lot of pent-up frustration over this 95-96 season, and this is very nice to see everybody enjoy themselves just a little bit over a short amount of time.
0: Meantime, how do you think the Whalers feel? They're starting a seven-game road trip. Their starting goaltender, Sean Burke, who had been playing well this season, was starting his 19th straight game, got pulled in the second period, and now the Sharks' onslaught continues on Jason Muzzotti as they lead Hartford 6-1.
1: Well, and also, let's remember, when a team like Hartford or the Sharks get down 4-0, they're going to open it up and try to get back into the game. So, I mean, we're not seeing a sparkling defensive effort. We haven't since it's been about 3 or 4-0. So, Hartford's trying to do anything now. Now I think they're going to try to get out of this game. They want to finish off the period and get out of here.
0: First hat trick in a San Jose uniform for Kevin Miller, but his fourth career three-goal game. The last time he did it was October the 21st, 1993, with St. Louis. I want you to remember that date for a few seconds because we'll tell you about it in a moment. Meantime, back to action here in the second period. 1:50 remaining in the stanza. The Sharks lead 6-1. Play in the San Jose zone, and the Sharks move it out. Led by Victor Kozloff. Tries to throw on the left for Doty Wood, but it's deflected away. Kozloff on the left wing. Clears it over to the right to Donovan. Feeds on the left to Doty Wood. Couldn't get it by Featherstone, but now pokes into the corner. Kozloff gets behind the defense, walks in, shoots. Where is it? It's stopped. Rebound poked across the goal line, but Kerry Fraser says no goal, and now we've got a rugby scrum of players with Doty Wood in the middle of the pile inside the crease in the Hartford zone.
1: Well, Doty Wood went in and tried to get the puck over the goal line, and I think he ran into a defenseman who took the goaltender out, so the goalie came after him and two other guys did. Wasn't much of a fight, but it certainly was a very interesting situation as the Doty Wood trying to make his presence felt here right now. And hey, the puck's in the goal line. The referee hasn't blown his whistle. He has every right to attack the goal line.
0: Let's pause 10 seconds for station identification on the San Jose Sharks Radio Network.
2: This is Jim Kite, and you found the coolest game on earth, San Jose Sharks Hockey, right here on 610 KFRC, San Francisco, Oakland, San Jose.
0: I'm Dan Rusinowski, along with Chris Collins. Kevin Miller has scored a hat trick, and I wanted you to remember the last date that he did this, October 21, 1993, Kevin Miller's last three-goal game. It came against the San Jose Sharks.
1: At Sacramento, didn't it?
0: He had 5 points in that game that night. At a neutral site game. Remember those?
1: I sure do. wasn't a whole lot of a long driving time for me to go to the games. I wish they'd bring back neutral sites and play about 30 of them in Sacramento. It would make me thrilled.
0: He had 3 goals and 2 assists in that game. Came against the Sharks. What a game he had in that one. Brett Hull had the worst game I think I'd ever seen a St. Louis Blue player have. And right here tonight, we had some rugby scrumming going on in front. Kerry Fraser's calling some penalties.
1: Well, what happened was the puck got shot onto the net. Kozlov made a great play around 3 Hartford players. Everybody thought there was a goal. The referee didn't see the puck, so Doty Wood crashed for the puck. The goaltender was in the way. Well, if you don't have control of the puck, you're an open target. Now, maybe Kerry Fraser should have blown the whistle. I think Muzzotti's claiming he had the puck. When he hit him, all heck broke loose. Everybody piled on top of Doty Wood, including the goaltender. But there were really no punches thrown. That was what was interesting. Everybody got pulled off. Nobody said anything. And sort of just skated off the ice. So a lot of frustration. The Sharks are going for as many goals as possible. They're trying to pay back Hartford because of that game in November that was just as ugly as this, only at the Hartford Civic Center.
0: What a night it's been. Everybody seems to be having fun, but right now the conversation going on between Kerry Fraser and the video goal judge, Mike Shanley. That's because they're going to replay this for the video to see if Doty Wood was able to jam it in, either kick it in with his skates. It might actually be called a goal here.
1: I thought it was on the goal line. Kozlov's initial...
0: I didn't think it was a goal. I think he blew the whistle because he lost sight of the puck. And I don't think it was across the goal line when it happened.
1: Well, I have to leave now because I'm going to go down and start a new hat concession inside of the arena. There must be 50,000 hats on the ice. Think of all the money we could make selling these for like $1 apiece. You and I could go to Hawaii after the season.
0: I'd like to go to Hawaii with you. Can you show me around?
1: Yeah, I've been there many times.
0: I've never been there.
1: Hang loose, brother.
0: Doty Wood is going to get a 2-minute roughing penalty right now. Scott Daniels of Hartford will get a subsequent 2-minute roughing penalty. So nothing much coming out of that little altercation at 18:32 of the second period. It'll be 4 skaters aside for the next 2 minutes. As right now, a little more conversation going on. Are they going to call us a goal? They are.
1: They said it was in the net, and I think it was Victor Kozlov. His initial shot, I thought, was over the goal line. Now, if it wasn't, then Wood should get credit for it because the referee never blew the whistle. If they don't blow the whistle, the puck is loose. You can jam it in. That's why we saw the 2-minute roughing penalties. That is great heads-up play by Doty Wood if he gets that goal. Here's a guy that's not afraid to walk the line.
0: We're going to have to go to the public address announcer, Joe Ike, for this one to just get the official call on it because it happened right in front of the net. We will get the announcement in just a moment.
1: Well, it doesn't matter anyway for Hartford.
3: San Jose goal has been of the season scored by number 25, Victor Kozlov.
0: You hear the conversation exploding from the Sharks fans, the foghorn going off, all of that, an extremely delayed reaction. Because Victor Kozlov, on a great play from Doty Wood in the slot, is going to get credit for his 2nd goal of the game, 5th of the year. Kozlov was the one who drove to the net on the play, and Muzzotti stopped it right on the goal line. And Doty Wood jammed at the puck, went off of both of his legs, and apparently did cross the goal line. And on the second look, Mike Shanley ruled it a goal.
1: What they're saying is, and he got the overhead camera, the puck went over the line. Muzzotti got his glove hand underneath his legs and pulled it back over. So it was, I thought it was over. The fans behind the net stood up, and generally they had the best shot in the whole building.
0: So Kozlov, with his first 2-goal game as a National Hockey Leaguer, gets his 5th of the season. Kevin Miller already has a hat trick, and the Sharks lead the Hartford Whalers 7-1. Back to action now with the minutes remaining in this second period. Whalers with the puck at their own line. Tansel with a nice check on Adam Burt, but Nikolishin gets it back. Walks across the Sharks line, flips to Kron, walks in, shoots one, glove save. Terreri from the right wing side, about 45 feet away.
1: That's a nice play by Hartford. And again, I didn't mean to belittle Hartford when I say that it doesn't matter, Dan, but and to the fans out there, but when teams get down by 4 and 5 goals in a game, folks, they don't concentrate on defense. They're going to try to score all the time to see if maybe they get 3 or 4 lucky goals and get back into the game. Then maybe they'll tighten it up. But you'll hear it from any NHL player. When a team's down 4 or 5 goals, you know, you're almost assured of a loss unless some kind of freak of nature thing changes on you. You're just going to sit and go through the motions, and we're seeing Hartford go through the motions right now. Poor Muzzotti has been left alone to deal with everybody.
0: Credit to Mike Shanley, the video replay official, with the Victor Kozlov goal as we have a faceoff upcoming to the left side of Chris Terreri. Off the draw, a minute to go in the period. Adam Burt shoots on goal. Glove save, Terreri. He bats it down, throws it to his left, and Jamie Baker has Chris Tansel breaking at center. He got him the pass. One-on-one against Burt. Tansel moves in across the Hartford line, circles, waits for his teammates to catch up. Out hustles Burt to the puck, kicks to Baker in the slot. He winds up and shoots it, but it's deflected wide by the skates and stick of Jeff Brown. Sharks on the rebound, can't get control of the play now. It's Jeff Sanderson, who will be our guest in this second intermission, carries out to center ice. Adam Burt gets his pass, stick handles with 30 seconds to go in the period, and the Whalers shoot one in. Yves Racine back behind the Sharks net has control, 20 seconds to go in the period. He sends the pass on the left. Here's Owen Nolan with it. Long pass, Ray Whitney, got by Malik, walking in by himself, trying the shot, but Malik got a piece of him and deflected it wide. 10 seconds left in the period. Sharks couldn't keep it into the point. Doug Bodger hustles back, throws it in deep, and that'll do it for the second period. The Sharks lead the Whalers 10-1 and hear it from the crowd. 7-1, the score at the end of two periods of play. Shots 24-20 in favor of San Jose.
1: And they were 16 for the Sharks in the second period, 7 in the period for Hartford. And Dan told you, 24-20. Get this, the Sharks had 12 prime scoring chances in 16 total chances. That is a complete and total dismal performance defensively by Hartford. Paul McGuire, the young head coach of this team, it just looks completely dejected as he walks off the ice. That's as bad defensively as we've seen any team play this season. Now, once again, after two periods of play, the score is the Sharks 7, the Whalers 1. Remember, when we start the third period, Dan, there'll be 31 seconds remaining on the penalties to both the Whalers and the Sharks.
0: We'll come back in just a moment after this timeout. Again, the score 7-1. The Sharks lead the Whalers. 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
0: With a club record 6 goals in the second period, the Sharks have a 7-1 lead over the Hartford Whalers. I'm Dan Rusinowski along with Chris Collins, and now it's time for the third and final period at San Jose Arena. Sharks outshot the Whalers 16-7 in the second. They got 3 goals from Kevin Miller, 2 from Victor Kozlov, and a single from Owen Nolan. Hartford with the only goal by Nelson Emerson, but Kevin Miller, the story of the night so far as he gets his 14th, 15th, and 16th goals of the season. And the Sharks, as I said before, setting a new franchise record with 6 goals in the middle stanza.
1: Well, there's a quiet story developing, and it has been since his reassignment from Kansas City, and that is Victor Kozlov. Fourth and fifth of the night, or the year, tonight, Kozlov is being used, and I don't want to say toy gloves, but Jim Wiley is using him, trying to break him in, learn a little bit more grit by playing him with the checking line, now moving him up one line, and this would be frightening. Kozlov, 4 shots on goal in the second period alone, but if this guy gets going here, Dan, towards the end of the season, this is one added asset and bonus that the rest of the league is going to have to deal with.
0: And how about Kevin Miller? 3 shots on goal in the second period, 3 goals.
1: Yeah, that's not a bad percentage. If
0: not
1: you can
0: too
1: get
0: bad.
1: It. Yeah.
0: The Sharks had scored 5 goals in a period 3 previous times. They had tied that record earlier when Miller completed his hat trick. But then when Victor Kozlov was credited with the goal via video replay, it was indeed a new standard. 6 goals in a single period for the Sharks. We still have the third period to go. The team's coming out for the faceoff at center ice. Referee Kerry Fraser drops the puck. Owen Nolan losing the draw to Jeff O'Neill, and the Whalers control and move it from right to left. Adam Burt, long feed for Nelson Emerson. He was ahead of the play and offside, and Sharks' Chris Terreri will just hang on to the puck and get the block of the puck and the faceoff upcoming just back at center.
1: Now, we talked about Victor Kozlov. You know, he did spend some time last season in Kansas City with the Sharks. This year with the Sharks, Kansas City back with the Sharks. That is his first multiple goal game of his career.
0: Right.
1: That's very nice to have in the NHL. I mean, you know, it's a little bit different when you have it in the IHL, minor leagues, but you have it up here, and it says something, specifically when the coach is moving you around to different lines every game.
0: off the faceoff. 7-1, the Sharks leading the Whalers. Emerson with the puck for Hartford. Throws it back to his own blue line. And in defense, it'll be taken there by Jeff Brown, who gives it to his partner Adam Burt. Lead at center. Emerson across the line. Headman pass O'Neill. One-on-one on Bodger. Knocked down as penalties to Doty Wood and Scott Daniels expire that started the third period. Wood out of the penalty box getting a long pass, but it skips through his stick, and the Sharks will be called for icing here. Adam Burt beat him to it along the boards. Only 43 seconds gone by in the third.
1: Of course, Thursday night, Sharks take on the LA Kings here, and all fans dressed in teal will be eligible to register for great prizes, like a grand prize trip, round trip tickets for two, to see the Sharks take on the Mighty Ducks in Anaheim, February 25th. It's Reveal Your Teal Night, so you'll want to come and be dressed in the best teal possible. You're chosen to go out in the parade of teal, and you're the winner. You'll get the fly down. Tickets are courtesy of Southwest Airlines, the low fare airline. That's February 25th when you use the tickets. Thursday night, Reveal Your Teal Night here at San Jose Arena.
0: 7-1, the Sharks leading, just underway in the third period, and off the draw in the Sharks zone. Sean Donovan doing some nice twisting away from a forechecking Jansen's. Got it ahead now at center, and a long drive by Michael Sikora right on. Mazzotti with a save, and he got the rebound as Donovan, with his great speed, got to the puck ahead of the Whalers and flipped the shot that Mazzotti held his ground on.
1: Well, that was textbook hockey, and if you're Jim Wiley or you're a scout here tonight, that's what you don't want to see from the San Jose Sharks in the future if you're from the opposition. They win the faceoff in the

0: sports, pro soccer, pro football, pro basketball, Major League Baseball. This guy, Carey Fraser, year in and year out is judged highest by coaches and by players, and that's the reason why. He doesn't let those kind of fouls go. You don't get two or three chances with them. You interfere somebody, knock them down, you're going to sit down.
1: And so the Whalers go on the power play for the fourth time tonight. They trail this game 7-1. Off the draw, Hartford moves into the attack into the Shark zone. Ibrahim, nice hit on Jeff Sanderson on the near boards, but Sanderson maintains his footing, grabs the puck back behind the Sharks net now, pokes to the far corner, and there's Kevin Dineen with it. Hands to Sanderson, throws to the right point, kept in by Brown with a touch of the puck, back to Sanderson on the right wing boards. He circles back to the goal. Now he looks at the goal, feeds in close, Castle's angle shot, Terreri saves it, and he dives on the rebound to hold on, and now pushes and shoves with Kevin Dineen. Apparently, Chris Terreri got his stick slashed by the Whaler rugged winger, Dineen.
0: Yeah, he did, and Kevin Dineen looked up at him and gave him the I'm sorry look, because Kevin Dineen's a rugged player, but he's not going to try to hurt.
1: Not a dirty player.
0: No. He's not going to try to run Chris Terreri like that. And he skated by Chris Terreri and gave him a little eye look. Chris Terreri just wanted him to know, hey, I don't want to get hit in the arm like that. Hey, Doty Wood with two assists tonight. I was looking over the scoring sheets. It was like the hockey gods reminded me of this. Two assists tonight, you know.
1: Is that his first two-point game in the league?
0: Well, I think it is his first multiple-point game. And Doty, after being sat down for the spear on Vladimir Konstantinov, really has come back and played a couple of good games.
1: I can never recall a two-assist game by Doty Wood in his NHL career. He's got that tonight. Both on goals by Victor Kozlov. You figure it out.
0: Well, that's okay with me. That could be a third line for the Sharks. It wouldn't be too bad.
1: I'm sure Doty would love to be paired off with Victor Kozlov most of the season.
2: Yeah. That's two times in a row that Terreri's thrown it to the same spot on the boards to the same guy who cleared it out with 40 seconds left in the man advantage.
1: Short-handed, Owen Nolan steals the puck in the offensive zone, but his pass went off a skate, and the Whalers recover. Here they come, cross the Sharks line on the power play. Brown on the left wing exchanges with Dineen. In deep, throws in front, Nikolishin shoots, glove save! Terreri, the rebound goes across the goal line and into the net. They're going to call it a goal.
2: Yeah, I think that was an ugly play, Dan. It got chopped down and fell out of Chris Terreri's glove behind him. He actually made the save.
1: He had it.
2: And the puck came down and dropped behind him for one of those cheapies. Hartford will take it. It's been one of those nights for them, and it's a 7-2. Credit to a great play in front. Nikolishin gets the puck and lets it go from about 20 feet out, and he puts it up high. Sticks came up, and I think maybe Terreri was distracted by everybody in front of him, including Robert Kron, who got his legs up in front of Terreri. Terreri caught the puck, Dan, and dropped it out, and it went right behind him. And that is like the third puck tonight that Terreri has dropped out of a glove right in front of his net. Those new equipment he's wearing, a new glove, new blocker, new pad, so maybe that's got something to do with it.
1: Andre Nikolishin will get his fifth goal of the season. Kevin Dineen and Jeff Brown should get credit for the assist at 2:46. Whalers moving back in, and they fire one just wide off the skates of Terreri on Paul Ranheim's stick. Sharks trying to turn up the action here, moving the other way. San Jose leading 7-2. Hartford stealing it at center. Ranheim crossed the line, drop past Kron. Shoots one blocked by Michael Sikora. Right wing in the Sharks zone. Kron plays it off the boards to Nikolishin, heading for the net. Down goes Terreri, but the shot goes off the stick. San Jose's Sikora able to clear it and poke back to center.
2: Sharks need to get some physical play going here right now, banging some bodies and to slow this Hartford team down a bit.
1: Here comes Chris Tansel, a man who can generate energy, carrying it down the right side, slips it past Glenn Featherstone, deep to the Whaler zone, but behind the net at the Hartford end, Jeff O'Neill recovers, and the talented rookie sends a long pass all the way down the ice this time, race for the puck. Whalers get to it first. Good job by Nelson Emerson to beat two Sharks to it. Jason Moore and Marcus Ragnarsson were there, but they couldn't control. Now here's O'Neill walking to the slot. Nice shovel pass on the right in the direction of Emerson, but Ragnarsson rode him away with it. Ragnarsson with the puck in the corner of his own end, throws up the left side. Whitney clears to Nolan at center. Nolan sends it off a freezing stick inside the Hartford zone. Right side of goaltender Jason Luzzatti. Whalers throw it around near side. They'll try to clear. O'Neill protected the puck from Racine. And Malik throws it ahead to center. Here's Emerson. Long drive. Just wide of a net. Terreri comes out to play the puck. Almost lost control of it and escapes as Scott Daniels came in to try to center it. But Daniels got hammered on the boards and the Sharks move it out. Nolan to center. Long slap shot high and wide on the deflection. Puck caught up on the net. Sharks poke it off and loose. But the Whalers get it back and behind their own goal, and Brown winds around the boards. Scott Daniels leads at center for Castles, gets to the Sharks line, hit it open ice by Yves Racine, That's a welcome sight for the Sharks defense and for the fans in attendance.

0: Racine threw the puck away this time. Sanderson recovers. Cross ice to the slot. Castles a drive. Blocked by Racine. And he reaches over, circles, and throws a long one to Miller. But the pass across two lines, as Miller would have been breaking it all alone. They'll whistle it down with 4:54 gone by in the third period. Tonight's game coming to you from San Jose Arena. The score, the Sharks 7, the Whalers 2. We'll come back in a moment on the San Jose Sharks Radio Network. I want to remind you to tune in to our Sharks Extra program immediately following this game. We'll bring you the highlights and give you the play of the game from Great Western's family of companies. Great Western will always be there. Three goals for Kevin Miller, two for Victor Kozlov, and the Sharks lead the Hartford Whalers 7-2. We're back to action in the third period, 14:50 remaining in the game. Whalers on the attack. Scott Daniels sends one off a stick up into the seats about 25 rows back. And so they'll face it off in the neutral zone.
1: One of the reasons you haven't seen Brendan Shanahan of the Hartford Whalers because he has back spasms and he will not return. So, and why? I mean, the team's down by 5 goals. Could they come back? Yeah. But do they need him to come back? No. It's more important that he's there for the remaining 5 games of the road trip. Crucial road trip for Hartford. 6 games in the West. They've got to win 5 of the 6 of these games to have any reasonable thought of going to the playoffs. They're not doing too bad right now, but they need to start winning.
0: This is not a good psychological start to that road trip by any stretch of the imagination, as the Sharks lead 7-2 with 14.5 remaining in the game. Big Victor Kozlov leads for Sean Donovan across the line, but a shot deflected up into the seats about 10 rows back by Brad McCrimmon, and now Kozlov pushing and shoving with the Adam Burt of the Whalers. A couple of big boys kind of jostling in the corner. Big Vic looking a little upset.
1: Well, Big Vic is not a guy to mess with. I think people think that somehow he's like some kind of soft player.
0: I don't think so.
1: They find out real quick. He's 6'6". He just picked Adam Burt up with one hand and threw him into the glass and pinned him against the glass, and I don't think there'll be any penalties. They shouldn't. Well, maybe they're going to sit them both down.
0: Yeah, maybe sit them both down for roughing, but Adam Burt, not exactly a small guy. He's listed at 6'1", 190. He's bigger than that, though.
1: Yeah, he does look bigger than that. No, they were just opening up the boxes to get some pucks out to the officials there. But yeah, you can't sit. That's the one great thing about Carey Fraser is that, you know, when it's equal, the guys are ramming each other and yapping and smashing guys. He lets it go, and he says, all right, get off the ice. You know, I'm not going to sit you down. Just go get off the ice and get somebody out here with a cooler head on.
0: Faceoff controlled by the Sharks. Jeff Odgers rushes forward on the left wing. Backhands into the corner. Whalers zone off of Baker's stick out in front. But Marek Malik controls for Hartford. Sends around the boards. Almost a giveaway, but Featherstone tips to Cron. Carried it out to center. Loses on the check to Michael Sikora. Sharks get it back in the neutral zone. Baker carries it across the line. Gets by Malik. Walks in. Shoots. Save. Rebound. Baker shoots. Save. Mozzotti. On the rebound, it's going to pop behind the defense. It's going to be a break for Andre Nikolishin walking in. But we have a whistle behind the play. A little pushing and shoving going on, and penalties called by referee Carey Fraser.
1: There should be a penalty right now on the Hartford's Glenn Featherstone. He grabbed Baker and threw him onto the ice. And as we hear that darn Hartford Whaler theme song in the background, Featherstone's going to sit down. Jamie Baker had 2 prime scoring chances by himself. He had 2 shots on goal, and the right call was made, again, illustrating why Carey Fraser is the best referee in hockey. That was a great call. A lot of referees would let that go, but he didn't. Even though they broke out on a breakaway, Hartford did. The reason it happened was that Featherstone tackled Baker onto the ice. Had he not, Mazzotti was out of position. It would have been another goal for the Sharks.
0: 7-2, San Jose leading Hartford with goals by Emerson and a power play goal in this period by Nikolishin. But now the Sharks have the power play for the second time tonight. Wouldn't it be great if they get a power play goal in their second chance?
1: Yeah, they need it.
0: Greg Janney centering Jamie Baker and Ray Shepard. And Janney with the puck leads Baker, but he was dragging the puck behind himself as he cut across the Hartford blue line. And so the whistle for the offside, they'll bring it back.
1: Giveaways tonight. Sharks have 13 giveaways in this game. Hartford has 11. And you know, it's too many still. And folks, when I compute a giveaway, I compute a giveaway not by just giving the puck up, by giving it to an opposition player, and that player cleanly takes the puck. Imagine that Colorado had 25 in the game on Saturday. Sandis Ozelinch had 9 himself. I've never seen anybody turn the puck over as much as Ozelinch did for Colorado the other day, and they still won.
0: Turnovers produced a transition game, and here the Sharks turn over the puck. Transition for Hartford. Nelson Emerson in the Shark zone. Twists away from Baker. Stick handles to the near side, but he's met by Bodger's check. Tosses into the corner. Jeff O'Neill takes it there. Twists away from Kevin Miller. Now he's hit by Bodger. And that finally jars the puck free. Miller behind the net will have it. He'll head man to Baker. Powered play for the Sharks. Another minute 19. Shepard. Slap shot from the right wing. Save. Mazzotti. Cleared by Hartford, but batted down by Bodger. Great play by Bodger. Leads it on the right for Miller. In across the Hartford line, flips to Janney. Stick handles away from Castles, throws on the left to Racine, breaking from the point, rips the shot, but the wrister goes wide. Kept in by Janney, just barely, but no, they're going to call it offside. It did just cross the blue line on second look.
1: Yeah, it was a nice decoy by Craig Janney, but he knew it was out, and the far linesman got it that time. But hey, what a shot from Ray Shepard, man. You look at two guys in the Sharks roster, Shepard and Victor Kozlov. Both guys, all they do is snap their wrists, and the puck just goes upstairs. And Jason Muzzotti was looking for the puck from Ray Shepard down at his feet. He looked up, and it hit him on the top of the blocker pad. Shepard, they say, is probably the best in the league in getting the puck upstairs to the top of the net.
0: 7-2, the Sharks lead the Whalers. Remember, back in November, they lost 7-3 at Hartford, so the tables totally turned in tonight's game. Off the draw, Hartford dumps it all the way down the ice, but there will be no icing because 45 seconds remain on that penalty to Hartford's Glenn Featherstone. Whalers shorthanded have it in the Sharks zone now. They're going to kill some more time. Brian Glynn winds around the boards. And the Sharks power play unit on for the second time tonight will slowly move it out. Here's Owen Nolan, just stepped on the ice. Moves down the right side, tips it past Brian Glynn as he walks across the Hartford line. It goes in deep behind the net. Dug free by Friesen, but his pass hit the skate. Now he gets it back, feeds Nolan in the corner. 20 seconds on the power play. Nolan back to the left point. Ragnarsson stops the puck on his backhand. Flips with the backhand to the left wing boards, and Whitney is there. Back to Ragnarsson. Winds up, shoots, deflected by Nolan up into the seats. Boy, that would have hit the top corner if he deflected it a millimeter south instead of north.
1: Yeah, it's a nice play by the Sharks. Their sixth shot on goal in the period. They have 30 for the game. Hartford has three in the period for 23 in the game. And it's nice to see the line of Owen Nolan at right wing, Jeff Friesen at center, and Ray Whitney at left wing getting a lot of ice time out here, because when you really get down to the deep thick of things, this is your line of the future for this team. I mean, I can't see any of these three guys going anywhere because the free agency market's restrictive anyway. These are three guys that play well together.
0: Nolan actually deflected it off Mazzotti up into the seats, and so the faceoff stays inside the offensive zone for the Sharks. But off the draw, the Whalers skating from right to left send it down the ice. Penalty to Featherstone is over. Nikolishin hits Racine and comes up with a puck in the Sharks zone. But now Ragnarsson rides Ranheim off the play. Ranheim recovers in the corner. Tapped it off a Friesen stick. Recovered by Kron. Skates back behind the Sharks net. Friesen watches him. Robert Kron for the Whalers. Tosses to the right wing corner. San Jose zone. Ranheim held onto it too long. Poke checked away by Friesen, and the Sharks move it out. Whitney at center. Long pass on the right for Friesen. Offside the call. Looked like Nolan might have been a little bit ahead of the play. Linesman Baron Parker getting a real earful from Owen Nolan as they bring the faceoff back. Break in the action. 7-2. The Sharks lead the Whalers in the third period. We've got a timeout on the San Jose Sharks Radio Network. KFRC. 11 minutes 33 seconds to go in the third period here at San Jose Arena, and the Sharks having a little setback for a few moments, but they are leading Hartford 7-2. A three-goal hat trick for Kevin Miller, two goals for Owen Nolan, other goals for the Sharks by Jeff Odgers. So that's an interesting game so far tonight. Back to action now inside the San Jose zone. Sharks pick up. Chris Tansel leads it at center. Here's Jamie Baker with it. Across the line, puts on the brakes, moves to his left, and can't get by Nikolishin on the blue line. Nice poke check by Nikolishin as Baker just held onto the puck maybe a second too long. On the right wing side, the Whalers control, skating from right to left. Kron takes it off of his stick, lost it. Now getting it back at the Whaler line. Burt circles as Hartford and the Sharks both make line changes. On the left wing side, Scott Daniels, a long drive from center, and it hits Terreri in the pads and gets stuck inside his pads. He can't jar it free. And kind of a comical scene in front of the goal crease is Terreri reaching in and getting a hand from the crowd.
1: He got a hand from himself. That was funny. He was trying to knock the puck out of the pads, and he was jumping up and down in the air. He's looking at Marcus Ragnarsson going, I don't know what I'm doing. And folks, you've just got to know Chris Terreri, like Dan and I do that. Typical Chris Terreri to get a puck stuck in his pads and then jump around on the ice. looking like...
0: Looking a new dance step or something.
1: Yeah, the chicken that they play here all the time or something.
0: Sharks skating from left to right off the draw. Carrying it center, Ragnarsson leads Kozlov. Gets right behind the defense. Walks to the slot, and he's chopped to the ice by Featherstone. That's going to be a penalty against the Whaler defenseman.
1: Well, what a great game for Victor Kozlov. He just blew by three of the Hartford players. And sitting down for Hartford right now is Featherstone. Once he had to. Victor Kozlov got around his forward like it was the Indy 500, and Featherstone had to come over from the opposite defensive position and pick up his man, turn around and flip him over. Boy, this is exciting for Victor Kozlov. I mean, these fans subtly are not seeing this, but Danny, you and I know enough about the league. If this guy can continue to play like this, the San Jose Sharks are a completely different organization. I mean, the guy's that good.
0: He exploded right past Featherstone, and that's another exploitation of their defensive lack of mobility without Wesley playing tonight. Featherstone takes his second penalty of the period as he hooked Victor Kozlov. 2 minutes for hooking, 9:28 the time of the call. 7-2, the Sharks lead it off the faceoff, cleared out by the Whaler penalty killers. And San Jose will give some time to the second power play unit with Friesen, Nolan, and Whitney up front, Bodger and Miller on the points. Nolan, deliberately moving to center, winds up and shoots one in. Jason Muzzotti has control of the puck in back of his own goal, winds up the left side, and here come the Whalers. Jansen, shorthanded. Stick handling, one against three, moves on his right, tried to send a pass to Sanderson on the left, batted away by Nolan. Sharks on the attack now at center. They've got a minute and a half to go in their power play. Friesen moves it across the line on right wing. Backhand pass around Jeff Brown of the right wing corner to Nolan. To the right circle, he feeds it back to Friesen at the near side. To Nolan, behind the net. He stick handles to the left side of the goal. Goes to the net. Stick save, rebound, flip wide and high by Whitney. Whole net was empty on the rebound. Whitney simply missed the goal, and the Whalers clear.
1: That's two tonight for Ray Whitney with the net open. Hasn't been able to put it in. And the Sharks are called for knocking down the puck with a stick above the waist. And there'll be a faceoff outside the zone. But you got to feel sorry for Ray Whitney tonight, who is still... had his problems putting that puck on the net, and sometimes you have it, sometimes you don't.
0: It's kind of strange. Ray Whitney's next goal will put him into third place all-time on the Sharks' all-time goal-scoring list. He's tied with Sandis Ozelnich right now with 43 career goals, and he just can't seem to get the 44th.
1: No, he can't, but it'll happen for him. He's been a tremendous player this year, Ray Whitney has. Boy, since Nolan got here and started playing with Ray Whitney, it's amazing how Whitney's transformed himself into one of the better wingers in this league.
0: Face off inside the Sharks zone now after the Sharks batted the puck down with a stick above the shoulder. They win the draw. They're on the power play for another minute. Whitney leads the attack to center. Cross the red line, shoots in. Nolan gets by the defense, walks at the slot, shoots right on. Nice save down low by Muzzotti. And Owen Nolan going for the rebound, staying competitive here. He wants to get another goal. And Muzzotti was able to hold on.
1: Notice how Owen Nolan, Dan, came in on top of the net, crashed into two defensemen, hit him as he came up. Nobody wanted a piece of him. He's a tough guy. I mean, that's when you're right. When he's competitive and his head's down and he's going, he won't fight, but he'll go in and drill anybody in his way. And that time the Hartford guys are like, sorry, we got to play tomorrow night. Just get up and go back to the faceoff circle.
0: They'll drop it to the right side of Jason Muzzotti. Jeff Friesen against Jeff O'Neill. And O'Neill wins the draw. Back in his own zone now. It'll be cleared out back to the point, but not out. Good job there by the Sharks to keep it in as Whitney throws it in deep for Friesen. But the pass intercepted and cleared by the Whalers. And Jeff O'Neill came together with Marcus Ragnarsson to the point after Ragnarsson held it in. And a little pushing and shoving going on at center ice. 33 seconds to go on the power play for the Sharks as Ragnarsson leads Whitney into the Whalers zone. Tries to center it out in front, knocked away by Brian Glynn. Stolen in the corner by Whitney. He tries to feed it for Ragnarsson, deflected by Dineen, but the puck stopped as somebody batted the net off the mooring now. And Kevin Dineen and Friesen and Glynn kind of coming together. And I think the Sharks' captain, Jeff Rogers, has something to say about that as he skates over to get in between everybody and have a chat with Kevin Dineen of Hartford and play his call.
1: Brian Glynn put his stick into Jeff Friesen's gut there because the goal came off its mooring there, and Kevin Dineen came over. And the minute that he moved towards the tussle there between Glynn and Friesen, Rogers came in and grabbed him. They both slid into the boards. And that's very important. It's a subtle thing again. Now, here's that word subtle. I'm sorry I've used it so much. But it's one of those subtleties of this game that when one of the tough guys comes up and makes a move, your tough guy on the ice should match and answer that and move with him just so nothing gets out of hand.
0: Jeff Rogers has his second goal of the season tonight. And he's in his usual enforcement type mode, just crashing the net on this power play. 22 seconds left in Glenn Featherstone's penalty. Sharks lead the Whalers 7-2. 8:50 to go in the third. Sikora off the faceoff, slaps it on goal. Nice save at the chest by Jason Muzzotti, who really hasn't performed all that badly, has he?
1: No, he's played. You know, he's played well. I mean, come on, let's say he's been victimized from some terrible goals off his back into the net. One deflected off a skate in between his legs. You know, Dan, when we hear from different scouts on the road and we tell the audience here, people say, boy, this San Jose team is frightening. They've got so much talent, just a matter of it coming together. These are games, if you're a fan of the Sharks or you don't like the Sharks, you can see what they're talking about.
0: Sharks picked up where they left off in the third period against Colorado on Saturday. They lead 7-2 tonight with 8:40 left and off the faceoff. It's poked right in front. A big chop and a penalty is going to be called by Carey Fraser as Marek Malik and Jeff Odgers come together. And Odgers arguing with the play here, but he's going to go to the box.
1: I think he should go for a little bit of a slash or interference because it's the only way the puck got back to Tansel so quick. Somebody got a hold of, I believe it was Malik, the big defenseman, or Malik, I'm sorry. Malik is the defenseman, and Odgers was the one who got him there. So that is the correct call. There was, I mean, for no reason why that puck should have come right out there for a... For no reason at all, and Malik was pulled and hooked. So Odgers will sit down for 2 minutes, and Fraser makes the correct call.
0: 2 minutes for hooking. The time of this, 11 minutes and 16 seconds of the third period. And so the Sharks' power play ends 12 seconds too soon. 12 seconds left on the penalty to Featherstone, and so the Whalers will have the power play for the fifth time. Remember, they just scored a goal in this period with a man advantage. Four skaters aside right now as they get things settled down in the in front of the Hartford bench. It's been a pretty subdued night for Coach Paul Maurice.
1: Well, yeah, and he's done a good job this year, but they came out tonight. They thought they were going to hook, clutch, and grab the Sharks. He told us that at practice this morning, and the Sharks said, no way, we're going to skate by you. And with some timely saves by Chris Terreri in the first period, that's been the difference in the game. Hartford got a little bit hoodwinked here, and then they gave up some bad, cheapy goals, and that's why they're trailing.
0: Four skaters aside, and now the final seconds tick off on Featherstone's penalty. The Sharks are down a man, but here comes Doty Wood down the left wing side. 2 points tonight. Wood cutting it across the Hartford line, killing the penalty. Finally lost it, and the Whalers will break out. They've got a 3-on-2. Led by Robert Cron, Hartford skates from right to left. He gets the pass over to Burt across the line, checked by Yves Racine, but Burt holds the puck as he cuts to the left wing corner. Made it back to the left point. Cron, cross-ice pass for Jeff Brown. Now he gets it back to the left side. Burt, slap shot, save Terreri. Rebound, angle shot by Nikolishin. Stopped by Terreri. The Sharks clear it.
1: Nice play by Jamie Baker to sense that Terreri was in trouble and dumped the puck back out when it was dangerously open in front of the crease.
0: Sent back inside the San Jose zone now, and Doug Bodger on defense playing his first game in four following an injury. Cleared to Doty Wood at center, and he slaps a shot that's right out of the Hanson brothers playbook, way up into the seats, and if Dieter Ruhl, the organist, were sitting there, would have bopped them in the bean.
1: The magic of Walt Disney's World on Ice returns to the San Jose Arena. Snow White and the Seven Dwarfs. Don't miss this Disney classic, February 21st through February 25th. Why do I tell you so early? Well, because tickets are going to go fast. You need to call the Arena Ticket Office, Bass Ticket Centers, 408-998-BASS. And my wife Shannon was telling me we need to start doing that with my son Nicholas. He's over two now, and it's all he'll watch on TV is Disney movies. Absolutely. Every Disney movie. That's the only words he says. Goofy, Dumbo, he says all these things. So maybe I'll have to get tickets and come down here.
0: You mean he doesn't like Warner Brothers cartoons?
1: No. He'll only watch Disney.
0: Bugs Bunny's not a favorite of his?
1: No. Fox and the Hound. Snow White, Dumbo, Goofy movie.
0: Even likes Thomasina, the non-animated features, doesn't he?
1: Yeah, he's into this stuff. So I never thought I'd ever go to the Walt Disney World on Ice show, but now it's like a prerequisite in my house.
0: Faceoff controlled by the Sharks. They have 50 seconds left in Jeff Odgers' hooking penalty. With 7.5 to go in the third period, the score of the Sharks 7 and the Whalers 2. Kevin Miller nearly stealing the puck shorthanded on the left wing side that is protected by Jeff Brown. And Brown, skating to center for Hartford, feeds it on the left to Marek Malik. Malik out of the Czech Republic, walks across the Sharks line, throws it in deep, and Terreri takes a tricky hop off the boards and decides to hang on to it this time. You know, Terreri's been fighting the puck in this game, and so I guess he figured if he actually does grab onto it, he better stop it.
1: Yeah, I think so. I like the way when the goalie, like Terreri, who's aggressive, gets the puck and then he skates out of his zone because he wants to drop it, and everybody's chasing him around. It's almost a comical scene out of something out of the early 1900s when on film, you know, like the
0: Keystone Cops.
1: Yeah, Keystone Cops, Charlie Chaplin, where guys are chasing guys around. Tonight's game brought to you in part by Cold Filtered Miller Genuine Draft. Stay cool. And that's something Miller is like the key word tonight.
0: Boy, is it ever. Kevin Miller with a three-goal hat trick in the second period off the faceoff here. Whalers finishing out their power play as a slap shot by Jeff Brown. Whistles wide of Chris Terreri. Rebound to the Sharks zone at the near side. O'Neill poked it around Whitney to Emerson on the left point. Taps it over to Malik. Turnaround backhand pass goes to Brown. Back to Malik on the point. Slap shot blocked by a diving Owen Nolan. Rebound bounces out. 9 seconds to go on the Sharks penalty, but Malik held it in on the right point. Exchanges with Emerson, throws to the left, deflected by Brown into the corner. O'Neill with the penalty expiring, feeds Sanderson in the corner, but Odgers back on the ice, the Sharks at full strength. Whalers still threatening, trailing 7-2 here, 6.5 to go in the third, but the pass by Sanderson batted away by Whitney's skates, and it popped back to the neutral zone.
1: Sharks do another good job killing off the penalty, and they get a fresh five on the ice.
0: Jim Kite has a man open on the right, Ray Whitney breaking into the offensive zone. He stops, he shoots. It bounces up in the air. Where is it? It's in the pads of goaltender Mazzani. Third great chance for Ray Whitney, and it almost hit Mazzani's pads and bounced over. Took about 10 seconds for it to happen, but we have a stoppage of play. Ray Whitney, the unluckiest man on the face of the earth tonight. Sharks still lead at 7-2. We'll be back on the Sharks Radio Network. Welcome back to San Jose Arena. 6:15 to go in the third period, and the Sharks leading the Whalers 7-2 and off the draw in the Hartford zone. The puck is deflected at the Hartford bench and actually over the, well, it'll be flipped over the glass now by the Whaler trainer Skip Cunningham, but it'll be a face-off out at center.
1: Somebody behind the Hartford Whaler bench here has a Minnesota North Star jersey on. Wants to show everybody he's got a North Star jersey. Guy doesn't realize that probably 90% of the people in this building don't even know what that end is for. Who?
0: Used to be a minor league team, didn't they? That's what some guys might say. What a play by Ray Whitney a moment ago, just going toward the net. He's the most unlucky guy in this ice for the Sharks. He probably should have four goals tonight.
1: I think he may star in the second movie, Groundhog Day 2. You know, Groundhog Day where, what, Bill Murray wakes up the same day?
0: Here comes Sean Donovan getting it from Victor Kozlov. Angle shot from the right wing wide of the Whaler net. Jim Kite kept it in with a slap shot, but it's blocked. Featherstone tips to center. Here come the Whalers. Scott Daniels flips to the Sharks line, knocked down by Jim Kite. Kite playing a pretty strong game tonight. Sends a pass off the right wing boards back to Whaler territory with 5:45 to go in the third period. 7-2, the Sharks lead Hartford. And the Whalers move on the attack. Stephen Rice, angle opportunity off the boards on the right wing side, way wide of Chris Terreri, and the puck comes out to center. Mark Janssens has it for Hartford. Backhands off the left wing boards to the Sharks' blue line. Hurt and Daniels couldn't get it. Shepard does. Leads for Janney. Now a headman feed off the skates of Miller. Goes deep inside the Hartford zone on the left wing boards, but Miller pokes to Shepard, feeds it off the post inside of the net to Miller behind the net. Now to Shepard in front. Janney stops the puck. He can't shoot it, though. He's defended well by Burt. Janney held the puck, feeds Ragnarsson, who cut in deep. Lost it on the check to McCrimmon. It's back toward the left point. Janney won't get it. It's poked out to center by Adam Burt, but the Sharks recover. Moore gets a pass from Janney, leads to Shepard on the right wing. He walks across the blue line into the Hartford zone. Stops skating, basically. That's why Adam Burt poked it free and sends it back behind his own cage. Round the boards it goes. Castles leads it out to Sanderson at center. 4:50 to go in the third period as Sanderson races across the Sharks line, but he's offside. Dineen ahead of the play. They whistle it down and bring it back. 7-2, the Sharks lead the Whalers. We've got a break in the action. You're listening to the San Jose Sharks Radio Network. 4 minutes, 47 seconds remaining in the third period. This a convincing Sharks game tonight. They lead the Hartford Whalers 7-2 with a club record 6 goals in the second period alone. 3 goals tonight for Kevin Miller, 2 for Victor Kozlov. Jeff Odgers has also scored for the Sharks. Owen Nolan has his 22nd goal of the season, and it has been a celebratory night for everybody who's a Sharks fan. Meantime, back to action here in the third period. Marek Malik shoots one into the offensive zone. Left side of Terreri, Sharks end. San Jose with the Jeff Odgers, Chris Tansel, Jamie Baker on. They dig the puck free, and Baker gets chopped to the ice there by the Hartford defense, but no penalty will be called here with 4:11 to play. Back at the Sharks line, Odgers digs one free, has Tansel breaking up the left side. Can't get the pass threaded through the needle, and so it bounces off of a skate into the Hartford. Whitney on the ice. Lead for Nolan. Cross the line. Drop pass Whitney. Return in front. Friesen stops it. Shoots. Score!

0: Jackson on passes from his linemates, Owen Nolan and Ray Whitney, gives the Sharks an 8-2 lead with his 10th goal of the season.
1: And Dan, with that, Jamie Baker, Marcus Ragnarsson, Michael Sikora, and Sean Donovan are the only Sharks that have gotten a point tonight.
0: That's incredible.
1: That's amazing when you think about it. Beautiful play by Jeff Friesen, who lost his balance, really shot the puck off of 1 foot and put it up top. Been a problem tonight for the Hartford goaltending.
0: Last time the Sharks won a game, it was 6 contests ago. 10-8, they beat the Pittsburgh Penguins. Tonight at San Jose Arena, they've scored 8 times, and they lead the Hartford Whalers 8-2. Off to draw, a long shot from center on goal, kicked out kind of trickily by Chris Terreri. 3:35 to play. The Sharks are just playing things out right now. Not like they're not trying for more goals, but they just want to make sure that this game gets finished without anybody getting seriously hurt. Meantime, the Whalers are playing a kind of a self-guessing game at this point as they begin a 7-game road trip with a very psychologically tough effort. They trail 7-2. They gave away the puck. Sharks get it back. Here's Ray Whitney down the left wing side. Makes the move on Brad McCrimmon. Can't get around him inside the Whalers zone. Hartford clears to center, and Jim Kite tips the puck away from Andre Nikolishin at the neutral zone. Knocked back to the Sharks line. 3 minutes to play. Michael Sikora on defense. Spots Ray Whitney open on the right. Gives him the pass. He just fires it into the offensive end from center. Jim Kite on the left point sends a shot toward the goal, deflected wide, as the Sharks slowly starting to make a line change right now. Victor Kozlov, Dodie Wood, and Sean Donovan are on. Donovan forechecking in the offensive zone, got it back to the point. Sikora blasts one, and I think that Vezzotti got it and kicked it out. 8-2, Sharks lead it. 2:35 to go in the third. Whalers skating from right to left. Long feed intended for Steven Rice off the stick of Jim Kite. And the Whalers are going to get called for the offside here, moving into the Sharks zone. But we'd like to pause at this point 10 seconds for station identification on the San Jose Sharks Radio Network.
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0: The San Jose Sharks lead the Hartford Whalers 8-2 at the end of the third period, nearly 2:26 left. I want to remind you to tune into our next broadcast Thursday right here at San Jose Arena. Wayne Gretzky and the LA Kings coming to town, and we'll be on the air at 7 o'clock with that one. Right here off the draw, Whalers move into the Shark zone. Jansons, Rice, and Daniels, the combination up front. They forecheck in the Shark zone. Daniels twisting along the boards, hit by Sikora back behind Terreri. 2:09 to play, puck skitters free. Victor Kozlov with a nice check knocks Steven Rice to the ice, but the puck loose, recovered by Daniels to the point. Featherstone cross ice, Glenn a blast, blocked in front by Rice inadvertently, and he turned over the puck as Dodie Wood will backhand it all the way down.
1: Nice gritty shift by Victor Kozlov there. Also a couple of good hits and a couple of good deeks and getting the puck in his own end out as we get to a minute 45 left in regulation time.
0: Sharks leading at 8-2, and they have the Kevin Miller, Craig Janney, Ray Shepard line coming on. Here's Janney leading the attack and across the Hartford line on the right wing. Pokes along the boards to Moore, cutting in deep, throws it in front. Miller stops it, shoots it, stop! By Jason Mazzotti, and that was a great chance for Miller to tie Owen Nolan's record for most goals in a game.
1: Yeah, and that's the 38th shot on goal for the Sharks. I mean, this has been really an offensive output that has been well-deserved and needed. Updating that scoring list now, I stand corrected. Only Baker, Jamie Baker, Marcus Ragnarsson, and Michael Sikora have been held off the scoreboard, and also Chris Terreri. But, I mean, you don't expect goaltenders to get points every game. It's not their points or when they prevent points. Sorry for confusing you there.
0: Minute 30 remaining in the game. 8-2, the Sharks lead the Whalers. Very convincing win, and not a moment too soon for the Sharks as they had a 5-game losing streak coming into the action tonight. Hartford on the attack off the faceoff. They carry to center ice, but Nelson Emerson pickpocketed by Marcus Ragnarsson. Janney recovers and sends to Moore at the near side. Hit by Ranheim, but as he crosses his own blue line, Moore poked it ahead inside the Hartford zone. And the Whalers will circle back to get control. They tap the center with a minute to play. Ragnarsson knocks the other way. Here's Shepard moving across the line, trying to send the pass to Janney, in close to Jeff Brown. The two former teammates from St. Louis have a little chat as the loose disc recovered at the near side by Shepard. Now gives to Janney. Taps toward the slot, checked by Brown, intercepted by Jeff O'Neill. And the Whaler centerman just clears it the length of the ice. And Chris Terreri will let it go, and icing ought to be called here as Jason Moore back to make the touch.
1: 33.6 seconds left. There was an interesting battle going on while the play was going on. That was Nelson Emerson and Marcus Ragnarsson. Now, you may remember early in the game, Dan, Marcus Ragnarsson went into the box for obstruction, where he hit Nelson Emerson and shoved him down with the stick. Emerson came out, I think, to get some payback there at the end of the game, and he tried to hit Ragnarsson twice. Ragnarsson drilled him the second time, spun him around, and then Emerson looked at him and said, and put his hand like, forget it, and went off the ice, so no payback there.
0: Kind of reminded me of that Paul Coffey hand wave in the playoffs when he played for the Detroit Red Wings against the Sharks 2 years ago.
1: I still can't believe that play. Guy gets up the winning goal, and he just throws his hand like, who cares?
0: Sort of what it was like here tonight.
1: Yeah.
0: 8-2, the Sharks lead it. 30 seconds remaining in the game. Face-off Whalers zone. Hartford's Daniels clears it all the way down. Kite will lose the puck as it goes across his own blue line. Rice tried to take advantage, but Kite chopped it away, and Sikora will stick handle behind his own net. 20 seconds left. Sharks dump it down the ice. Odgers on, just clears to center. Batted back the other way, and the fans getting on their feet to cheer the Sharks as the final 10 seconds tick down in the third period. At center ice, knocked down by McCrimmon, throws to the Sharks line. Rice tips it in, and time will expire at San Jose Arena. The Sharks, with a big win, break the five-game losing streak and give their fans something to cheer about. They beat the Hartford Whalers. The final score, San Jose 8 and Hartford 2.
1: Shots on goal in the third period. Sharks had 14 for a three-period total of 38. Hartford had 8 for a three-period total of 28. Scoring chances, the Sharks had 26 in the game. Get this, Hartford had 12. That's unbelievable. When have the Sharks had 26 scoring chances? I mean, they did. You saw the game down with your own two eyes. Every shot was there. Power play shots, Sharks had 6. Hartford had 5. Sharks won in this game 31 faceoffs. Hartford won 28. Sharks had 15 giveaways to 13 for Hartford. And the Sharks out-hit Hartford in this game 27-26.
0: Final score once again. The Sharks 8, the Whalers 2. The five-game losing streak is over. We'll come back after this timeout on the San Jose Sharks Radio Network.
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1: Dan Rusinowski back at San Jose Arena, where tonight the Sharks beat the Hartford Whalers 8-2 to end a five-game losing streak. Hat trick for Kevin Miller. He has 16 goals on the season, and the Sharks with a club record 6 goals in the second period to chase starting goaltender Sean Burke back to the showers and give the Sharks their 11th win of the season. It was a new game for the Sharks, and it certainly was improved defensively, not coincidentally, because of the return to Doug Bodger to the lineup. He's our Sharks Extra guest right now with Chris Collins.
2: And Doug Bodger tonight set up what turned out to be the winning goal, Olin Nolan's 22nd of the year. Jeff Friesen finished off that play, but Doug Bodger set it up. And first of all, Doug, how's your knee feel after coming back after missing a couple of games?
3: Well, I felt pretty good. Actually, the first shift, I think Shanahan tripped me right at the blue line. I felt it a little bit, but you know, I'm going to have a little bit of pain there for a while, but it loosened up, so that's no problem. You know, if it was still hurting, then you know, I'd be concerned, but it went away fast, so I felt pretty good.
2: Get to enjoy this one tonight. And isn't it bizarre how close games really are? I mean, there's a turning point in this game, and you had to have noticed it on the bench. In the first period, they had some tremendous chances that Chris Terreri came up with a couple of big saves. He got lucky in a couple. Shanahan had a couple of follow-ups that he hit Terreri as he's turning around, and then you guys just blew him out, and that seems to be the way it goes in this league.
3: Well, I think that's the key is the first period. We've been having some pretty tough starts and getting behind in games. You know, before the game, we said, hey, let's get a lead. Let's play the lead for once. We always seem to be behind in the third period trying to catch up, and I said, you know, let's play with the lead for once and make it a lot easier on ourselves, and we got the lead, and say Chris made some great saves early to keep us there, and I think the, you know, the big turning point was the shorthanded goal by Kevin Miller. That was a big goal and seemed to deflate them.
2: Do you see any kind of different formula for winning teams in the National Hockey League, or I should say, have you seen? I mean, you played with Dominik Hasek, who undoubtedly I think is the best goaltender in the world. I think you'd probably concur with that, but I mean, is that the formula? Your goaltender makes the big saves early, you get a couple of good ones, maybe a cheapie, and then you hold on or you blow them out to win the game?
3: Well, I definitely think so. I think even tonight, you know, we really needed to, watching the games, you know, I said to the guys, we really needed to clean up our end, make the outlet pass, take care of our end, because I really believe in this team is great offensively. As you see tonight, we get 8 goals, we score 10 against Pittsburgh. This team is very capable of putting numbers on the board. It's just at their own end, we needed to clean up, and I think we did that tonight. And we just tried to play solid back there, and you know, telling the guys, hey, let's let the forwards do their job. Let's just play solid in front of Chris, and you know, show tonight that, you know, we piled up a lead and it paid off for us.
2: Well, thanks for mentioning me so much, sir. I'm glad you got the guys motivated over me, the color announcer. I appreciate that.
3: Yeah.
2: I guess it was the other Chris then.
3: Oh, yeah, that's right, yeah.
2: You know, you made a statement once that, and you know, it's funny, when the Sharks played Hartford the first time in Buffalo on the road, they were two really disappointing losses. Wasn't a whole lot of team sportsmanship on the ice. There was a lot of breaking sticks. It was ugly. And you were playing in the Buffalo game as a member of the Sabres, and I think you had told me this story that you told some of your players, look it, when we played you when I was in Buffalo, it was a rather easy game, and you need to change this reputation. We have to work together to change the reputation. And now you got to think back playing tonight with the addition of Yves Racine, and then you see a guy like Michael Sikora playing with Jim Kite, of all people, and the defense is finally starting to develop its own legs and something to stand on besides everyone else.
3: Yeah, you know, I mentioned that to the guys that when I end up playing against them, I was on it. I said, guys, it's the easiest game I played. Nobody hit me, nobody bumped me, nobody got in my way and made me work out there. And I don't know, you know, if the guys take it, and I hope they take it in a positive way. I don't mean to be negative or anything, but it's a tough league. You got to work every night. You got to be strong. You got to push. You got to shove. And there's times when to take the body. No, we're not saying drill guys or put guys through the glass. Just get in their way and then make them stop. Make them move their legs. And that's what tires the guys out.
2: Two quick final thoughts. I guess then personality is being developed now on the defense. That's one thought. And then maybe you can follow that with a thought on Yves Racine.
3: I really believe that if, you know, we take care of our end, you know, I believe in our forwards, like I said. I think, you know, of course, playing defense is a team thing, you know. It's not just two guys, it's all five guys. So we got to have that commitment from our forwards as well as our defense. And I think we're going to win a lot of games. Yves Racine, you know, we were paired together tonight, and you can just, you know, I've been paired with Sikora and Krupa, and you can just see his experience. He knows where to go. You know, if I'm in trouble, he's in the right spot at the right time, and it makes it so much easier. You know, you won't believe the difference in just knowing where he is and the confidence he plays with.
2: Played in Philly, he played in Montreal, now he's with the Sharks. Did they ever run you when you were in Buffalo?
3: I don't think so. if they did, I probably just, you know, threw him down.
2: We love your honesty. Thank you, Doug Bodger. We appreciate it.
3: All right.
2: All right, Doug Bodger of the San Jose Sharks. And you can see, you know, he comes back and the team just was playing better with the addition of Iversen. But, boy, Doug Bodger comes back tonight, folks. And if you were here at San Jose Arena or you listened on the radio network, you heard, because he turned this team up even another notch, and it allowed the forwards to put 8 big goals on a seemingly hot Hartford Whaler team that was 7-3-1 over the last 11 games. Final score, Sharks 8, Hartford 2. Danny will be back to tell you how it happened and let you listen to it after this timeout on the Sharks Radio Network.
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1: Welcome back to San Jose Arena. Tonight, the final score, the San Jose Sharks 8, the Hartford Whalers 2. And here is how it happened. First of all, our shots on goal contestant was Victor Zielinskis of Palo Alto. We thought the Sharks would have 27 shots on goal. I'm sorry, Victor, you were not correct. The Sharks had 38 tonight, outshooting Hartford 38-28. And so, indeed, you are not correct in the shots on goal contest on the Sharks radio network. If you had been correct, you would have won 2 tickets. Good anywhere Southwest Airlines flies, fly Southwest, the low airline. If you'd like to participate in the Sharks shots on goal contest, send us a postcard with your name, address, telephone number, and shots on goal guess to Shark Shots on Goal Contest, 525 West Santa Clara Street, San Jose, California, zip code 95113. In the first period, the Hartford Whalers outshot the Sharks 13-8. A couple of great opportunities against goaltender Sean Burke, but Burke, with that 6'4" frame, was driving the Sharks crazy until 5 minutes and 16 seconds into the first period, when Jeff Odgers came up with a second of the year. Big Victor Kozlov on the ice, trying to clear the zone, couldn't do it. Now it comes back to the point, kept in. Malik tried to shoot it, it's blocked, and the Sharks have a 3-on-2, led by Chris Tansel. He's at center, moving it across the line on left wing, has a man open, and Odgers in the slot, he shoots, score!

0: got his first goal in 56 games on Saturday, and it only took him one to get his second. The Sharks lead it 1-0.
1: That was at 5:16. Nice pass from Chris Tansel over to Odgers, who was open in the slot, and Odgers made no mistake blasting it past Sean Burke. Second of the year, Tansel and Kite, the assists, 1-0 Sharks at the end of the first period. The second period's when it all happened. The Sharks set a club record with 6 goals in the second period, most goals they've ever scored in a 20-minute span. They made it a 2-0 game with Viktor Kozlov getting his first of 2 on the night, just 3:09 in. The puck on the rebound in the corner, Donovan overskates, and McCrimmon loses on the check to Donovan, but defenseman Marek Malik recovers. He stick-handled back behind his own net before leading a pass at center off of a stick. Sharks bat it down. Here's Doty Wood on the attack. Pinballs it off a skate to Kozlov. Walks in, shoots, score! Viktor Kozlov snapped the puck with a wrist shot to the top corner of the net, glove side. Sharks lead it 2-0. And what a drive by Viktor Kozlov. Made it look easy with his fourth goal of the year. Doty Wood and Yves Racine the assist at 3:09. That made it 2-0 San Jose. Who would have believed that the Sharks would have exploded with 3 goals in 2 minutes and 32 seconds? The second one came at 4:56. Now Nolan tips at it, can't control it. Bouncing puck on the near circle inside the Hartford zone. Knocked down there by O'Neill. Got it out to center ice, but Bonjour will intercept the puck and carry it off the left wing boards to Nolan. To Friesen now. Tries to split the defense, comes across the line, drop pass. Nolan shoots, score!

0: 22nd goal of the season for Owen Nolan on a great drop pass from Jeff Friesen. The Sharks lead it 3-0.
1: That was at 4:56 of the second period. Nolan's 22nd from Friesen and from our Sharks extra guest, Doug Bodger. They led it 3-0 at that point. At 5 minutes and 41 seconds of the second period, the Sharks would complete their trifecta. 3 goals in 2.5 minutes, and Kevin Miller was the man of the moment. Big save, Terreri. It pops off the defense in front, but the Sharks' Kevin Miller will recover it. Got it to Jason Moore. Now back to Miller on the left, to center, across the line, curls to his right. Wrist shot, score!

0: have exploded. Kevin Miller, his 14th of the year, and they lead it 3-0 in the second period.
1: Actually, it was 4-0 in the second period. Miller's 14th of the season at 5:41. Moore, the assist, 3 goals in 2 minutes and 32 seconds. That would be all for goaltender Sean Burke. Jason Mazzotti, the former number one draft pick of the Calgary Flames, replaced him. And for a while, it seemed like Hartford would get some momentum. They made it a 4-1 game with a goal at 11:51. Deflection by Nelson Emerson from Jeff O'Neill's slap shot. Emerson pushed it through the pads of Chris Terreri for his 17th goal of the season. Brendan Shanahan also got an assist on that goal, and it was 4-1 Sharks. But then Hartford went on the power play. It looked like it was going to be dangerous, yet Kevin Miller decided to take matters into his own hands shorthanded. Kevin Miller steals the puck now in the Whalers' zone, angles it in front, score! Kevin Miller hit the back of Jason Mazzotti and angled it from behind the net into the goal for a shorthanded score. The Sharks lead it 5-1. Shorthanded goal for Kevin Miller, his second goal of the period, 15th of the season, unassisted. And like I said, he put it from behind the net off the back of goaltender Jason Mazzotti and into the net at 15:49. Unassisted goal, 5-1 Sharks. Miller wasn't finished in the second period. He would tie a Sharks record for most goals scored by an individual in a single 20-minute span. The Sharks have a 4-goal lead. Here's Shepard to Janney in front. Miller shoots, score! Kevin Miller scores the hat trick. Hats are flying all over the ice, and the Sharks lead it 6-1. That was at 17:50 of the second period. Miller's third goal of the period. The hat trick, the fourth of his career, and the first since he scored 3 goals for St. Louis against the Sharks back in October of 93 in a game played in Sacramento. Kevin Miller, from Janney and from Shepard, made it 6-1. At 18 minutes 32 seconds of the second period, the Sharks would score their 6th goal of the frame, setting a club record in the process. It would be decided by video replay as Victor Kozlov jammed in a shot past Jason Mazzotti right as Carey Fraser's whistle blew. Apparently, it was ruled a goal because it crossed the goal line before the whistle blew in a scramble in front. Kozlov, with his first 2-goal game as a National Hockey Leaguer, now has 5 goals on the season. Doty Wood, with his first 2-assist game, got one. Sean Donovan got the other assist on that goal. It was 7-1 Sharks at the end of the second period. And the Whalers would come out, like the Sharks, a little bit flat, frustrated, kind of wondering if they could get any more goals. On the power play, the Whalers would. 2:46 the time of it was. Nick Alishan's 5th of the year from Jeff Brown and from Kevin Dineen. Andre Nikolishin had 3 points against the Sharks in an earlier meeting this season, and he came up with a beautiful play in front with some good grit on goaltender Chris Terreri to make it a 7-2 game. But the Sharks weren't finished yet, and the line combination of Jeff Friesen centering Owen Nolan and Ray Whitney looked for their opportunities late in the game. Whitney on the ice. Lead for Nolan. Cross the line. Drop pass Whitney. Return in front. Friesen stops it. Shoots. Score!

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1: We're in the spotlight with Michael Mesa, promising forward for the San Jose Sharks. Michael, you've spent a full season in the National Hockey League. You've had a lot of experiences. What was the thing that you learned the most?
2: I think just the play off the puck. You know, what you're doing away from the puck, I think it's important on the ice. And then I think in general, just the little habits you have to have every day. You know, coming to the rink ready to work. And, you know, overall, it was a fun year. And I learned a lot, so it was good.
1: Well, you're working with a couple of the other young stars in the game, in Macklin Celebrinian and Will Smith. What do you see in their game that you can pick up?
2: Yeah, no, they're both obviously great players, and you know, for them, just being around my age helps too. And yeah, I think learning stuff from them every day. You know, the way they you know, show up to the rink. You know, how dialed they are, and yeah, I think it's, you know, it's great for me to kind of have guys around my age like that I can, you know, talk to about stuff. And yeah, obviously both great players. So yeah, lucky to have them.
1: I want to go back to Oakville, Ontario, your hometown, which has produced a lot of NHL players, Sam Gagne, John Tavares, Vic Hadfield among them. And now you're the latest in that round of players from that community. It's a community that's known for its Ford plant, if I'm not mistaken, and a whole bunch of other things too, healthcare and a suburb of Toronto. But what is it about Oakville, Ontario that lends to so many great players coming out of there?
2: Yeah, no, it's a good question. I mean, I think it's a big hockey town. Like you said, there's been a lot of players to come through here. You know, I think Oakville in general, like their program they run, and, you know, a lot of players come through the Oakville Rangers and then get drafted to the OHL and then, you know, further their career out. But, yeah, you know, for me, growing up here has been great. And, you know, being able to train with a lot of good players as well, it's been huge for me. So, you know, I'm proud to be from here. It's a great little city.
1: Tell me a little bit about your family. How many are in your family? What do your parents do? Were they involved in the sport of hockey? Give us their lowdown.
3: Yeah, I mean, I just have my older brother, and you know, my parents, they weren't really hockey people growing up. My mom watched a lot of hockey, but you know, a lot of people in my family, cousins, especially cousins, played hockey growing up. So that's kind of where I got it from, was just watching my cousins at a young age and, you know, realizing this is the sport I love and what I wanted to do. And, you know, I can't thank them enough for how much they've done for me over, you know, my career so far. And, you know, I'm just trying to give back to them.
1: What do your parents do for a living?
3: My dad is a software engineer, and he works in Toronto, and my mom works for human resources in Hamilton.
1: So obviously your dad being a software engineer, that's perfect for Silicon Valley, right?
3: Yeah, exactly.
1: Tell me a little bit about your brother. I guess with your father being a software engineer, obviously there's a college education background there. Your brother's playing at Penn State. Just give us an idea about the process by which you decided that the OHL was the way for you to go, and that the college hockey option was something that you left aside.
3: Yeah, for me, you know, trying to follow my brother's footsteps a bit. He went to the OHL a year before me, and you know, I wanted to join the OHL. I thought it was the most direct route to, you know, development and trying to make the NHL. They've produced, you know, the most NHL players to this day, the OHL, and you know, it's a great league. I learned a lot in that, so I'm just trying to take what I learned from there and bring it to the next level.
1: What about Penn State, though? Was that ever an option for you to talk to a school like that?
3: You know, I had no conversations with any schools. You know, I think obviously schools reached out to my agent at times, but you know, my path was just trying to make the Sharks, you know, do the best I can with what I'm given.
1: Who were your biggest influences when you were just a young kid starting to play the game?
2: Yeah, I mean, when I first started playing, it was my cousins that got me into it. They all played in the GTHL, and, you know, going to watch their games growing up. You know, one of my cousins played with Max Domi, so you'd always see Ty Domi at the games too. And, you know, that was a pretty big deal. But yeah, I'd say my cousins were like the first ones to get me into hockey.
1: I suppose you were a Maple Leafs fan growing up?
2: Yeah, I was a Leafs fan for a bit, obviously, yeah.
1: Was Ty your favorite player, or were there somebody else?
2: I mean, yeah, my favorite player growing up was Mitch Marner. But yeah, I mean, I think seeing him around at games and stuff, he was obviously a huge deal for the Leafs. And but yeah, no, I was a Leafs fan growing up.
1: So what's it like going on the ice in the NHL now as a teenager and lining up against the Vegas Golden Knights and seeing Mitch Marner on the other side?
2: Yeah, I know, pretty cool, obviously. He, like I said, was my favorite player, and, you know, I try to model my game after him in ways and stuff. So, yeah, I mean, I definitely get to – it's cool that you get to play him more now because he's in our conference. So, yeah.
1: Back to Oakville, you know, they've got a good Tier 2 program. The Oakville Blades have produced a lot of college players and a lot of juniors. You played in Mississauga, however. What was the reasoning behind that as opposed to playing for the Blades for any extended period? How did that all work out?
2: Yeah, when I was younger, I was going to play for Oakville, but the whole program shut down for a year. So I ended up going to Mississauga. And yeah, I've been with them since I was like 8 or 9. Played with them throughout all minor hockey, and we had a good team there. So, yeah, I give a lot of credit to Chris Stevenson, our coach there. And yeah, there's a lot of fun years there.
1: Well, pretty obvious that you were spotted as an outstanding young talent at a very young age. And then you decided to play junior hockey. Tell us about the process, about how you got to where you ended up in Saginaw.
2: Yeah, I applied for exceptional status a year early, basically allowing me to play in the OHL as a 15-year-old. And, you know, I was fortunate enough to get that status and, you know, super grateful for that. And then Saginaw drafted me with that first pick. And spent 3 years there, and it was, you know, I made a lot of great memories. You know, it was a really fun place to play, and we had a lot of good years there. We won the Mem Cup the 1 year, and yeah, it was really, really fun time over there.
1: Well, also, you have a lot of people who influence you personally. I mean, you know, everybody goes off to junior and they're miles away from where they grew up. I suppose you had a pretty good relationship with your billet family.
2: I did, yeah. My last year, I switched billets, and yeah, I became really close with them over the last couple of years. And like you said, yeah, they're kind of like a second family to me now. So anytime I'm in that area, and I'll definitely go see them. And I got them tickets to come watch me in Detroit. So yeah, it's cool to have, you know, another family like that can.

0: Major junior to the National Hockey League is a very difficult thing to do. What was the hardest part for you when you stepped forward and got onto the ice in the NHL and started to get some game action and had to compare it to where you were dominating and having over 130 points in the OHL?
1: Yeah, no, I thought I felt good. Thought I, ended off really strong. I think the biggest adjustment was probably just the strength of players and how strong everyone is. But I thought other than that, the jump was, I thought I handled it well. I did a good job with it. And, I'm just excited to get going next year.
0: How satisfying is it for you to have Igor Chernyshov here? You guys were line mates for at least a little bit in the OHL, and now he gets to the National Hockey League and you're having this experience at the same time. What do you think of that?
1: It's great. I mean, it's cool to see, like you said, we played together for, a year there in Saginaw. We found a lot of good chemistry together. And, I think for us, we're kind of just trying to repeat that over in San Jose. And I thought, we did a pretty good job of it this year. And, there's a lot more to come from us. So.
0: Well, certainly. And the learning experience, too, is dealing with playing hockey as a profession rather than just playing for fun or thinking about and dreaming about getting to the NHL. Now you're playing for your career. And you right away noticed certainly that the people are stronger in the NHL. They react faster. And you ended up having quite an interesting season. You played 7 games in the first half of the year. Then you were down with an injury. Then you went to the World Junior. You had a conditioning experience in the American Hockey League. And you got back to the NHL for the second half of the year and really came on strong. That's a lot of things to kind of put into perspective. But where do you start with that? And what was the most difficult part of it?
1: Yeah, I mean, I think the injury obviously sucks. You never want to miss games. And I think it's a grind to kind of get back and get back up to speed and stuff. But, once I, found my runways, I thought I did a pretty good job with it. And but like you said, yeah, it was a pretty crazy year, kind of being all over the place, getting the different experiences at World Juniors and the AHL. And, for me, I think like everyone's path's a little different. And honestly think the World Juniors and the AHL both helped me a lot. So, I think it honestly just helped me make me a better player.
0: A lot of people don't know much about the AHL. They certainly understand the National Hockey League. But in your limited time there, did you get the idea that it's a pretty darn good league?
1: Yeah, it's one of the best leagues in the world. So, it was definitely a little different than the NHL. Just, guys are... kind of fighting for their life and, guys are running around. There's, a lot of physical play. So it's just something you got to take into account. But, like you said, it's a great league and there's a lot of good hockey down there.
0: Well, you got a lot of mentorship from John McCarthy and the coaching staff there. And of course, the coaches with the San Jose Sharks. But I want to talk also about people like Mike Potenza, who's a strength and conditioning guy and understands everything about nutrition. How often do you consult people like that during the course of your year to figure out what's the best, mixture for you to be at your best when it's time to get on the ice?
1: Yeah, Potsy was great, talking to him throughout the whole year, having conversations with him weekly about, my routine and what I should be eating, how I should be sleeping, stuff like that. And then obviously you come home for the summer and it's nice that, I've been in touch with him and we kind of got a plan for what I want to do this summer. And to stay connected with him has been huge. He really helped me.
0: Western Conference teams don't have as many practice days as they do in the Eastern Conference. And so the way that you train and the way that you get your sleep has to be a little bit different with all the travel. How did you get through that? What was the biggest challenge of it? And were there any times in the season where you wondered if you were really prepared to play?
1: Yeah, I mean, it's definitely something you kind of got to work into your own routine. You just got to find something that works for you on long flights, for example, like sleeping a little bit on the plane so you're not, as tired and you can crash right when you get to the hotel or, maybe what you're eating the night before or just like how you prepare it. It all kind of comes into play. And I think the best thing is kind of just trying to find a routine that works for you and sticking with it.
0: Did you hit the wall at any point? I suppose maybe not because you were out for a while with an injury, but can you anticipate what it's going to be like being healthy for as best as any player is for 82 games and getting through that grind and then maybe getting to the playoffs?
1: Yeah, no, that's the goal. I mean, to get to the playoffs and go for a run. And, I think by the end of the season, you could kind of tell the games picked up and it was more like playoff hockey. And, Yeah, it's always the best.

0: times. So, yeah, that was good.
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2: We're visiting with Michael Mesa of the San Jose Sharks, drafted second overall in his draft year. Michael, I want to ask about a couple of your young teammates. We already mentioned the Macklin Celebrini and Will Smith, very talented players from different backgrounds from you. They both played in college hockey. What are the things you notice about each of them that just jump out about them as players?
0: Yeah, I think for Smitty, he's obviously super talented. I think the way he sees the ice and, the way how him and Mac kind of have that chemistry together, they're always finding each other, making plays, and, he obviously has a really good scoring touch, so he's an incredible player, and then there's obviously Mac, and he's, one of the best in the league already, and, we're, like I said, we're lucky to have him, and, the way he's so determined on the ice, how hardworking he is. He's, he's the leader of our team. So, I think, everyone's on board with him. And, it's pretty cool to, see what those two have done so far.
2: What do you learn about playing away from the puck when you watch Macklin out there?
0: Yeah, I think it's just his he's really relentless. He's, like I said, he's hardworking. He never takes a shift off. So, it's something that, I've learned there's, never shifts off, never nights off. You got to always, just be ready to go. And that's something I've kind of picked up from him.
2: But you also can't score on every play and you can't, make that great back check on every play. Sometimes you just have to pick your spots. Was that something that every player has to go through in the NHL to understand how to get through a year?
0: Yeah. I mean, I think everyone knows there's ups and downs. And I think for me and players in general, it's just got to stick with it. Some days you're not going to feel the best. And, I think the best things is coming to practice the next day and, wanting to, improve. So, for that next game, you're ready. And, but it's just, I think it's something you got to, adjust to and not get, worked up at yourself if you have a bad game or an off game. You just kind of got to keep pushing.
2: Well, you really came into the OHL with an explosion, obviously with exceptional status. You get to play at a very young age. Bobby Orr was also very young when he played for the Oshawa Generals back in the 1960s, but that was really rare back then to see somebody that was much younger playing against older players. How do you think that has prepared you for going up against men in NHL training camps, playing against guys that are much older than you?
3: Yeah, I think it's something I've had to deal with. Like you said, I entered the OHL at 15, so everyone's kind of much older, stronger than me, and it's for me, I think it's more just listening in the room and taking advice from older guys on the team and seeing how I can improve my game, because like you said, there's a lot of grown men out there, and it's a stronger, faster game, so just learning day by day is on and off the ice what I'm going to do.
2: What about the off-the-ice part? After all, when you were in the OHL, you were much younger in many respects than the other guys on the team. What's that like to go through that and have to kind of upgrade your maturity a little bit?
3: Yeah, totally. I think, for me, I've been dealing with a lot of older players in my career, so it forced me to, gain maturity quicker, learn the right way and how to kind of be a pro. You see all these older guys' work ethics and just the stuff they're putting in the gym and how they're treating their bodies off the ice, what they eat. So it's great to, be here now and finally, get to experience that.
2: I want to talk about the art of the faceoff. You're a center iceman, and obviously you're going to be asked to win a lot of very important draws. What did you learn about taking faceoffs in the NHL from people like Mike Ricci and from the coaching staff that you work with this year?
0: Yeah, Reach, Olms, there was a lot of guys that helped me out this year with face-offs, Delandria, Gaudette, all those guys. We used to take face-offs together, after morning skates and just work on little things. And then, some of the coaches would, give us pointers, kind of see, what we're doing, test some things out against, Delhi and Gods and see what we see different and what we're doing the same. So just stuff like that, I think, obviously helps for the game. And then before the game, you're doing video on the other team's centers just to see what they do, because I think it's really important to kind of start with the puck and have possession. Faceoffs are huge for me, and I think they're a huge part of the game.
2: What a lot of people don't understand is you guys are the best players in the world, but yet you spend a lot of your time working on the most basic things, skating, stick handling, face-offs, back checking. These are things that that kids don't like to do, but they're things that they have to do if they want to be the best in the world, wouldn't you say?
0: Yeah, I think, like you said, spot on there. I mean, you gotta get all the basic things down and just keep practicing at repetition. And I think we did a lot of that.
2: How do you decide whether you're going to take an optional skate? Sometimes the coaches do that, and especially the morning of the game. When do you decide that your body needs to rest, and what are the signs that you feel when that happens, if there are any?
0: I mean, sometimes we'd have optional morning skates. Sometimes it'd be a full morning skate. I think for some older guys, it's kind of just depending on how they're feeling. But for me specifically, I like to morning skate usually the day of, like just get out there for 15, 20 minutes, just feel the puck, get my legs moving.
2: How big is a routine to you? The idea that you're doing the same thing every single day. If you do all those things, then you score a couple of goals that night. You want to replicate that the next day all the time?
0: Yeah, I mean, I think so. If you score a couple of goals in a game and you had a good day, good routine, then yeah, I'd keep doing that.
2: What was the hardest part of your first season in the NHL? Besides, I know the injury was a big part of that, but mentally, what was the greatest challenge?
0: I think you kind of said it was just that injury. Kind of, it was a little draining mentally on me, just being out for so long. I was out for a couple months basically, so. The hardest part was just to, stay motivated every day and, just realize it's going to get better eventually. And, it was a grind to kind of get back up to speed, but, injuries are part of the game. So you just kind of got to get through them.
2: With Macklin Celebrini having such a successful first couple of years, and now already one of the premier players in the game, fourth in the running for the Hart Trophy in his second season, and one of the final three in the running for the Ted Lindsay Award presented and voted upon by the NHL players, that presents an interesting scenario for somebody like yourself, because when you have somebody that's so special like that steps right in and automatically has success, everybody starts saying, well, the next 18-year-old is going to do the same thing. But yet everybody develops a little differently. Did you ever feel any expectation there because of that, or any pressure?
0: No, I mean, I like playing with him and knowing that he's on our team. He's a great person to be around. And for me, it's kind of just learning stuff from him. Like you said, he's already one of the best players in the league. So, whenever I can learn from him or pick his brain, it's awesome. So, I'm really happy about that.
2: Well, we know you're going to get there, too. You're going to be one of the best players in the league on your own pace. And obviously, that's something that everybody in San Jose is excited about seeing. What about the whole makeup of this team? The fact that there's a lot of excitement around the Sharks, not just about Macklin and Will, but about yourself, about young players on the team like Sam Dickinson and goaltender Yaroslav Askarov. And it looks like that there's something very special being built here. Is that something that you feel?
0: Yeah, definitely. We got so much talent on our team, and I think it's an exciting time for San Jose.
2: What about the fact that in your first season in the NHL, the team that was out of the playoffs had a tremendous improvement, going from 52 points to 86, and really taking a step forward and being in the hunt until the end of the season? What did that feel like to be part of that?
0: It was fun. It was so much fun. I mean, like I said earlier, playing in those late games, that every point matters. Every point matters throughout the whole season. But like, as you come down to those final games, you really got to, try and find, 2 points and win. And, we did that for a bit. And I think it was fun to be a part of. So
2: we've talked a little bit about your brother, Luke, who plays at Penn State. What kind of a player is he?
0: Yeah, he's probably my biggest supporter, and I think I'm his biggest supporter. We got each other's backs. It's great to have kind of a brother around your age too, so you can kind of go through similar processes. He got drafted a couple years before me, so it's been cool to kind of share this ride with him. And I got no doubt he's gonna eventually play in the NHL. He's been doing good things at Penn State, and I'm excited for his journey as well. So. It's pretty cool to have, a brother kind of going through the same things.
2: Well, this brother has Macklin Celebrini and Will Smith to play with in San Jose, but your brother Luke has Gavin McKenna. Any scouting reports on Gavin? I know you know him pretty well.
0: Yeah, no, I got to know Gav well over World Juniors too, and yeah, he's a great guy, and yeah, I got no doubt he's gonna do well. So yeah, he's a great player.
2: What makes him an outstanding player?
0: I think he's just really smart. He's one of the smartest players I've played with. The way he, you know, can slow the game down. He kind of reminds me of Kucherov in ways sometimes, where he slows the play down and you know, plays to the speed he wants to play to. And you know, we saw, you know, a lot of glimpses of that over the World Juniors, and he had a great year at Penn State. So yeah, he's going to do a lot of great things in the league, and yeah, I'm excited to see where he goes.
2: You know, you talk about using your speed. That's one of your greatest strengths, and I think you surprised a couple of guys down the stretch in the NHL with your ability to accelerate. How do you make most use of that?
0: Yeah, for me, speed's one of my biggest assets. So just try to skate as fast as you can. When every time you're on the ice, it's important. And, you know, for me, that's a big part of my game. So, you know, I know my coaches are always on me about skating. And, yeah, just got to, you know, always try to play to your advantages.
2: And I was speaking about living with veteran players. Will Smith is spending a lot of time with Patrick Marleau, staying with him. And in many respects, some of the aspects of your game remind me of the way Patty was when he was an 18, 19-year-old. Have you had much time to spend with him to talk about the game?
0: Not as much. Marleau, I still obviously talk to him a lot around the rink and stuff. You always see him come by the rink sometimes. And like him and Jumbo, just having both those, you know, they're both Hall of Famers, and having them around, it's pretty cool.
2: What about Joe Thornton and what his presence in the Sharks dressing room even now is like?
0: Yeah, it's always great seeing him there at the rink, and you know, he knows how to make the boys laugh. And yeah, I got to, you know, got to know him well over this year. Last year, I went to his house for a couple dinners, and you know, still stay in touch with him. So he's yeah, he's been great for me.
2: What's the biggest thing that you have to work on in the summer?
0: Everything, Dan. I think I gotta, you know, keep getting faster, keep getting stronger. Obviously, put some weight on in the gym, but then spending a lot of time on mobility, stretching. Just don't want to, you know, I want to come into the season healthy and not have to worry about any injuries. So that's another big part of it, I think, for me.
2: A lot of it is how you prepare the body. You talk about stretching. A lot of people say that that's not really that important, but you can eliminate a lot of injuries when you do stretch properly, especially on the day of a game, but every time you're on the ice. But what about that strength factor, the fact that you need to be stronger to get through 82 games and then even a long playoff run?
0: Yeah, exactly. You want to, you know, have the endurance, have the strength to last 82 games and, you know, hopefully go for a playoff run. And it kind of all stems from what you do in the summer and, you know, how you're preparing yourself to come into the season.
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2: We're getting to know Michael Mesa of the San Jose Sharks a little bit better today in the spotlight. What do you like to do when you're away from the rink? What's your favorite pastime?
0: I mean, my days are kind of just like workout, skating, and then I'll go golfing. Like that's, go golfing with some of my buddies or my brother, maybe grab some dinner on a patio after and then call it a night. That's usually what my days look like right now.
2: Well, you have to cook the right food. Are you a good cook yet?
0: Yeah, I'm getting there. I've been on the barbecue a little bit with my dad, helping him out, make some breakfast. Normally my mom's still making the dinner, but I help out as much as I can. They've been teaching me some stuff because I gotta know some cooking skills for next year. So,
2: well, some of the guys are really good at it, and they've had a few competitions in the barbecue. So I think maybe you gotta maybe initiate that next year. I think that'd be pretty good, wouldn't you?
0: I agree. Yeah, we'll get to that.
2: By the way, on a game day, what's your favorite pregame meal?
3: Well, normally I'm just chicken, rice, and broccoli. Like, that's my go-to. In the U.S. too, it's nice because they do have that Chick-fil-A sauce. I'll always add that with my chicken. I've been liking it, and then, yeah, that's I've been doing that for the last couple of years.
2: Who was the biggest influence in your hockey playing life, would you say?
3: Probably my brother and my cousins, just because they're all older than me, and they all played. You know, my cousins really got me into the sport, watching them at a young age playing the GTHL, and follow their games. Then just for my brother as well, he's a little older than me, you know, saw him go through the OHL, the draft, and kind of follow in his footsteps. So yeah, I'd say them.
4: You mentioned you're going to be very well prepared. You're going to work really hard. What's the biggest challenge for the Sharks to get to that next level? What do you see in the Pacific Division and the rest of the league that's going to push you back and make you step forward and earn that playoff spot?
0: Yeah, it's a good question. I mean, I thought, you know, we had a really good year last year and, you know, made a huge jump like everyone knows. And I think we kind of got to just keep sticking to that. Like, we got a great team. So it's kind of hard to say like what we have to do, but you know, I think once the season comes around, I think, you know, we'll be ready, and I got no doubt we'll you know, try to make that playoff push.
2: If you were to describe a way or a couple of characteristics, if you were to say, what kind of a hockey player am I, how would you say it?
3: I think the first thing that comes to mind is probably just creative. You know, I like to see the ice with my vision. I think I'm, you know, fast, playmaker kind of all over the ice, but the first word is probably just creative, especially in the offensive zone, just like to make plays, and you know, I think I see the ice very well.
2: One thing that creative players do is they make the most use of their time, and in fact they even create more time for themselves. Would you say that's something that you try to do?
3: Yeah, you know, I think carrying the puck in the offensive zone, I like to, you know, slow the play down a lot, you know, find my next option, and always try and make the right play.
2: You seem to also be, given your stats, you like to make your teammates better and get the puck to them for a lot of goals.
3: Yeah, absolutely. I mean, I've always been, I think more now, I'm on a two-on-one, it might be shot first, but if the pass is always there, I like to just make that play and, you know, make my teammates feel good about themselves.
2: We look forward to seeing a lot of that on the ice. Thanks a lot, Michael, for being with us.
0: Thanks, Dan. Appreciate you having me.
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2: On today's episode of Where Are They Now, we bring you a daily double. From our special 1991 Club podcast, we bring you two conversations I had last season with Teemu Selänne, one of the greatest goal scorers in the history of the NHL and author of a book titled My Life. We'll also talk to Markus Ragnarsson, one of the great defensemen in Sharks history who continues to influence a generation of young defensemen in the Swedish Elite League. Let's find out where they are now. Today, we speak to one of the greatest players to ever wear a Sharks sweater, Hockey Hall of Famer Teemu Selänne, who's the author of a brand new book published by Triumph Books called Teemu Selänne, My Life. Teemu was one of only two Sharks players to score 1,400 points in his career, and he's the only one to date who has scored more than 600 goals.
4: He holds the distinction of being the all-time leading scorer against San Jose with 51 goals, 48 assists, and an incredible 99 points. Because of that fact, it makes perfect sense to note that it all started for Tamu on October the 8th, 1992, when he scored his very first career goal against the Sharks, of course, at the Cow Palace in Daly City.
8: Right here, 1-1 the score. Sharks on the attack in the offensive zone. They're killing a penalty with a minute and 19 seconds to go in the bench minor for too many men on the ice. And Sullivan's pass is intercepted. Now Winnipeg on the move to center. Zhamnov gets around Sullivan, walks into the slot. Backhand shot right on. Save is made by Hackett. Rebound to the near boards in the San Jose zone. Zhamnov right on it. Gets it back to Housley. Near board feed now to Tkachuk. Back for Housley on the point. Taps to the near side. Solani. Back to the right point to Housley. Back to Solani. Top of the circle. Winds up. Shoots one. And he scores! A screenshot by Timo Solani on the exchange pass from Phil Housley gives Winnipeg a power play goal and a 2-1 lead.
4: That was Solani's first of an incredible 76 goals that he scored for the Winnipeg Jets when he won the Calder Memorial Trophy as Rookie of the Year in the NHL. Tamu reflected on that smashing NHL debut.
9: It was something that I wasn't expecting. Like we're talking about, like when you come over from Europe and you come to the North America, you never know how long it takes to get used to different things. So I just wanted to find my place in the team, and I knew I can play well if I get the good chance, and I got right away the best players to play with, the first power play and everything. So the table was ready for me, and obviously I was so hungry, and I always tell that it's like snowball going down a hill. I just got more confidence and more confidence.
4: Solani was 22 years old when he finally arrived in North America full-time in 1992, 4 years after being drafted 10th overall by the Winnipeg Jets in 1988. He had been to an NHL training camp as a teenager, but he realized pretty quickly that it would take some time to get up to speed with the National Hockey League.
9: I don't know if I came over for training camp when I was 18, and I was not sure if I would be ready to stay that time. I think the guys these days are so much more ready right away. It's a different culture. There's so many moving parts where you have to find out where you live and how to find the car and how you open the mail and the garbage and electricity. And those are just the off-the-ice things what you have to do a lot. But then, obviously, on the ice, like you said, it's a smaller rink, faster game, more physical, a lot of traveling. I think the traveling was... That was actually a surprise for me how hard it was, and how many games we play every week, and it's a bit more grinding, and I don't think many players can say that they feel great the whole season when they start, you're always a little bit hurt or a little bit tired or whatever, it's a grinding.
4: Part of being a pro hockey player is dealing with the unexpected, including being traded. That happened to Tamu for the first time in the 95-96 season when he was moved to Anaheim in a blockbuster deal. For Tamu, it gave him renewed respect for his wife, Sirpa, and the great importance of his family.
9: Growing up in Finland, we don't have a trade. Coming over here and realize it's all business, and then how brutal it can be when you just get the phone call and you next day you're gone. Your family stays, and then you try to organize them to come later wherever you go and find the schools and the homes and everything. I don't think a lot of people have an idea of how hard it is, and not only like what happens, but mentally, it's just especially the first trade, it's a sad feeling, you almost feel that you failed and they didn't want you and you have to leave because of that. But then when you realize it's a business and we are just part of that, so then it's easier, but it's never easy. It's a tough world.
4: In Anaheim, Solani became a big nemesis to Sharks fans. It seemed that every time the Sharks and the Ducks played, Tamu would score a goal, and it would usually be a big goal. According to him, that came largely from great chemistry that he developed with fellow Hall of Famer Paul Kariya.
9: Yeah, that was so special. Obviously, as tough as it was at the time when I got traded, I knew that, I'm going to have a chance to play with Paul. And not so often you find them, two players that have that kind of chemistry. And we were thinking about the game same way. We both were fast, and we have same elements, the same key things in our game. So playing with him, it was very, very easy.
10: Tamu became a Shark on March 5, 2001, when then-general manager Dean Lombardi sent left-winger Jeff Friesen, goaltender Steve Shields, and a second-round selection in the 2003 draft right to Anaheim to gain his services. Tamu immediately ingratiated himself with Sharks territory, and he became part of a great team that he felt was more than capable of winning the Stanley Cup.
9: You know what? It was great 3 years. You know, I really enjoyed the city, the team, the organization was fantastic. You know, and when I look back, you know, we had a great team, and I'm so proud that we didn't win, you know. I think especially that 1 year when we lost to Colorado, in Game 7, you know, I thought we would have a chance to challenge any team in the league, and that was a very disappointing thing. But looking back at that, those 3 years, it was just so, I mean, we were so happy as a family and as a player. You know, we had a lot of same age guys and a lot of, I would not say we were partying a lot, but we had a lot of fun together. Like we get together off days with other families and had dinners and stuff, and it was a really tight, good team, and I miss those days. You know, those guys were unbelievable. So I have nothing but great memories from that San Jose years.
10: Tamu was just talking about the Round 2 playoff series in 2002 against the Colorado Avalanche. In Game 7 of that series, the score was nothing-nothing when Tamu rounded the back of the Colorado net and had Hall of Fame goaltender Patrick Roy out of position.
11: Sharks win the draw. Shot from the point goes toward the net on the deflection, and down goes Roy. Wraparound attempt by Solani with the open net, and he put it right into Patrick Roy on the right side of the goal, and Roy gets a break maybe of the series.
10: It was a rut in the ice that Solani's skate made contact with, and that was just enough to really alter the complexion of the game and the series. Peter Forsberg scored the only goal of that contest, giving Colorado a 1-0 Game 7 win. Tamu still feels the disappointment of not going on to greater glory.
9: Yeah, absolutely. And, you know, I was waiting 15 years to go to finals, and you know, you just appreciate every time. And I always remember that Game 7 when I have the wraparound empty net and I hit the back post. And it was 0-0 at the time, so it was just like, it was disappointing. You know, we thought we were going to have all the tools to win that year. But, you know, it's a game of inches, you know, and sometimes you don't get those breaks.
10: During that season, Tamu had some of his fondest NHL memories with a lot of great Sharks teammates.
9: Yeah, you know, like you said, like, we have so much depth, you know, and a lot of time our third line was Ritchie and Thornton and Sundstrom, and a lot of nights they were our best line. So we felt that we're going to have all the tools to go all the way and win the Stanley Cup and prove how hard it is to win, you know, and you have to be right place, right time, and get lucky too, you know. I always remember when we won 2007, that couple of breaking points, how lucky we were, and that's what you need, you know. You need the breaks here and there, you know, even you have a great team. So I don't think we got that in the Sox years. I hope you guys are going to win one day, because you guys really deserve that, and you were so close.
10: Of course, Tamu made a lot of hockey magic with current Shark Patrick Marleau.
9: First of all, Patty is a great guy and a good friend of mine, and you know, his commitment to hockey and how he looks after himself and his passion for game is very, very unique. And I'm very lucky and thankful that I was able to play 3 years with Patty, and just a great man. And it's when there's enough passion and hard work, and you do the right things, you can play a long time. So that's a perfect example that Patty's career, you know, and I'm happy to see him back in San Jose.
10: Solani finally made it to hockey's mountaintop in 2007 when he won the Stanley Cup after returning to Anaheim to play for the Ducks. It's a memory that he'll cherish forever.
9: There's nothing like it, you know, and like I said, like, especially when you have to wait something for a long time to even get the chance. That's why it was so big, and I tried to retire many times before that, and now when I got the trophy over my head, I said, you know what, now I'm done. This is the crown for my career, and you can't really describe that feeling. It was so, so special. And I thought I was done. But then, you know, little by little, the passion stopped bringing me back. And then I played another 7 years. And I was happy I played, because I still really enjoy the game and have so much fun now. But there's nothing like winning the Stanley Cup. It's just so special.
10: In April of 2007, the Sharks against the Anaheim Ducks. both teams fighting for first place in the Pacific Division, and playoff positioning was on the line. Just a couple of weeks before, Sharks head coach Ron Wilson celebrated his 1,000th game behind the bench in the NHL, and he received a lot of congratulatory messages and gifts from some of his players. Well, Temu decided to send an autographed stick because he knew that Ron liked hockey memorabilia, and he inscribed the stick by writing, "To my favorite coach, Temu Solani." Well, Wilson looked at the stick and had a suspicion that it was illegal, and he measured it. Well, a couple of weeks later, on April the 4th, it was the Sharks and the Ducks at the Honda Center. It was an epic battle, a tie game going into the final minute of play. At that moment, Craig Rivet of the Sharks took a two-minute penalty for hooking, and it became apparent that the Sharks would be down a man to start overtime. Remembering the gift that he had received a couple of weeks earlier, Coach Wilson decided to go for it, and he had Temu's stick measured.
12: Anaheim is 9-12 in overtime and in the shootouts this year. The Sharks are 2-4.
13: Something's going on. San Jose, I see a referee with a stick in his hand. That means he's measuring a stick. I see Temu Solani without a stick, and I'm wondering if Ron Wilson...
12: If this happens.
13: This is great. Right before the
12: ball. Ron Wilson is measuring a stick right now. They're taking his stick measurement. Temu Solani, he knows him well. He coached him for many years in Anaheim. And now they're going to measure the stick.
13: And don't think this isn't a head game going into the playoffs. If he uses legal sticks, if his curve is illegal, but he's going to have to change the curve going into a playoff series.
12: Guess what? Solani has been called for an illegal stick. It's going to be 3-on-3.
13: That's a gutsy call. I like it. Not only is that a gutsy call, that's sending a message heading into the playoffs.
12: Wow.
13: 3-on-3.
12: That is a dramatic moment. I've never seen that happen. It's 3-on-3. There's lots of ice. We could have a 3-on-3 goal in overtime. This is great.
13: I wish we saw more 3-on-3. This as a kid.
10: It's kind of funny to note that in today's NHL, 3-on-3 hockey is commonplace in regular season overtime. But that's not the way it was back in those days. And so we had a treat and maybe a look into the future because of a Solani stick penalty. The result that night was a Sharks shootout victory.
12: Andy McDonald has to tie this. He must do this. He must score or the Sharks win. Here comes McDonald moving in from center. He's across the line. He moves to his left and he loses the puck. He doesn't get a shot. He slaps it against the boards in frustration, and the Sharks win 3-2 in the shootout in their final road game of the season. What a finish. The Sharks, for the first time in history, the Sharks have won 50 games in a regular season. They have 104 points, and they beat the Ducks in their final meeting with lots of drama here at the Honda Center.
10: Looking back on that incident all these years later, Solani laughed about it.
9: Oh God, you know, that was so funny because, like I said, like a couple days before, I signed the stick for him to Ron, my favorite coach. Congrats for 1,000 game, and then I signed it, and you know, but then a couple days later, you know, he measured my stick, and I got the penalty, and you guys scored the goal, and he won the game. So I almost feel like, Ron, I need to stick back. It was kind of funny, but I mean, we're both like battling who's going to get a little better seed in the playoffs. So I think those points were really important for both of us. So I think that sometimes you're willing to do whatever it takes, and that was one of those moments.
10: Temu knew it couldn't come from anywhere else because Ron Wilson asked to measure the width of the stick, not the curve.
9: Obviously, it was a little bit too like a high stick. So a lot of players knew that it's a little bit too high, but you know, it's luckily it didn't really cost too much for our seed in the playoffs. But you know, funny things like that happens. You know,
10: what an amazing career Temu Solani played until he was 43 years old. You can read all about Temu's journey through hockey in his new book from Triumph Books, Temu Solani: My Life, available wherever books are sold. How about a synopsis, Temu?
9: It's about my life and hockey. A lot of stories, how do I get to the sports and NHL, and you know, some struggles with our families and stuff, and I really try to be very honest about everything what has happened and how I felt about the whole journey. So I think the feedback, I don't know if my buddies are just telling me this, but that they really have enjoyed the book. So hopefully they have been honest. I hope people like it. It was great process to do it, and I'm very happy it came out.
10: Special thanks to Teemu Selänne, a great goal scorer, a Stanley Cup champion, a Hockey Hall of Famer, and a fantastic Sharks alumnus. If you like what you're hearing, perhaps you'd like to be a member of the 1991 Club. Go to 1991club.com to find out how you could get exclusive content like you're hearing today. And now part two of Where Are They Now? Today, we speak to Marcus Ragnarsson, one of the bedrocks of the team's defense during one of the critical points in franchise history. Born in Östervalla, Sweden, a small city about an hour and a half north of Stockholm, Ragnarsson was drafted by the Sharks 99th overall in the fifth round of the 1992 NHL entry draft. But he didn't make his way to North America until he was 24 years old, after playing parts of six seasons with Djurgården, one of the storied teams in Swedish hockey history. He says that it was those years that prepared him to play against the best players in the world.
14: Well, like you said, that's where my professional career started. When I was 18, I started playing with Djurgården. And then when I finished my career there when I was 39. So I think looking back, the times I spent there, especially when I was young, Djurgården was the best team in Sweden, and they had some good, really good players. So that kind of shaped me, and the way I acted after that is I have to thank Djurgården and all those players who were there when I came up. So I learned how to compete and how to be on the ice, and they had a good time there.
10: Marcus made an impression on everyone from the very first day of the 1995 Sharks training camp. He scored a goal in his very first game against the Chicago Blackhawks on opening night, and that started many seasons of great memories, even though there weren't any trips to the playoffs in his first 2 years. But that would change soon enough, and he still feels the love from the fan base when he visits the Bay Area.
14: Well, like you said, I scored a goal in my first game, and obviously that was a big thing, and there's something I'm going to remember forever. Then we had a tough year, my first year. I think we only won 20 games that season, so it was tough that way. But for me, as a rookie in the league, I think every game was an opportunity for me to learn about the game, and going into a new city on the away games was great too. So even if the team didn't play good the first year, I think I had a lot of fun my first year. I think it was my first 2 years we missed the playoffs. But then I think we had five straight years to when I played before I got traded that we made it to the playoffs. So I think we started some kind of we were pretty good there for a while, but we didn't make it make it to the second round, I think, a couple of times there. But then we couldn't go all the way. I think we had a good chance there when we lost against Colorado in the second round 1 year. But other than that, looking back, I had a great time, and every time I come back to San Jose, it feels like home. I just have good memories from that time in my life.
10: What was the biggest adjustment to playing in North America back then?
14: Yeah, obviously the biggest difference, I think, was the ice surface. I mean, it's much smaller in North America, and that took some time to adjust. But I think playing defense, it's easier a lot of times because it's smaller. You don't have to go out in the big corners like it in Europe. Yeah, I'm fairly fast and in short. Short area, so I kind of covered that area pretty good. And then with the puck, you have to make so much faster decisions with the puck, and that took some time too. But I saw the ice pretty good, and I had good support from the rest of the team too. So, it took me a couple of months to get the comfortable on the ice.
10: By the time that he got to his third year in the NHL, Rags was part of the Sharks' top defensive pair, along with Mike Rathje. Every time the top forwards on the opposing side were on the ice, it was Ragnarsson and Rathje maintaining the defensive zone. Looking back, Marcus reflected on how well the two worked together.
14: Sometimes when you get that mission as a D pairing too, to be out there against other teams' top lines, you got to be on your toes like every game, every shift, because as soon as you lose your concentration, then you're going to get scored on. And I think me and Mike, we find a chemistry both on and off the ice. Like I said, I knew where he was going, so I could pretty much throw a pass behind my back because I knew Mike was going to be there. So we talked a lot in practice how we could make each other better players. So we had good chemistry. So that was also fun there for a couple of years when I played a solid game, me and him.
10: Marcus's first trip to the Stanley Cup playoffs began under Coach Daryl Sutter in a legendary series against the Dallas Stars. It was a physical, emotional series featuring villain Ed Belfour in goal for the Stars. And it began with a big hit in Game 1 by Sharks defenseman Brian Marchment that knocked one of Dallas's top players, Joe Nieuwendyk, out of the series. Ragnarsson saw it unfolding.
14: Yeah, I remember that. It was tough, you know. We took a lot of beating that series.
10: There was no doubt that it was an adjustment moving from Sweden to the NHL. But Ragnarsson notes that the Stanley Cup playoffs were even more challenging.
14: Well, I think everybody's, you know, they're stepping their game up one or two levels. What's fun with playoffs is that you meet the same team. You got to win four games, and in the game one, if the other team comes up with two or three goals, you got to still stick with it and keep on pounding at them, because in the long run, that's going to wear the other team down. And I think it's a fun way to play hockey, I think, just going head-to-head with one team, the best out of seven. So it's what you put in games one, two, and three is going to pay off later on. So, yeah, that's a special time of the year.
10: Marcus played in two series against Dallas and Colorado before he and his teammates took on the President's Trophy-winning St. Louis Blues in the spring of 2000. It was a series to remember.
8: 20 seconds to go in the period as Pronger at center shoots it in deep left side of Shields. Turgeon and Hester in there. Hesch got it up to the point. Pronger backhands it ahead. Intercepted by Nolan, and Nolan skates out. From the red line, shot. Star! Owen Nolan from center ice deflects it off of the body of Roman Turek. The Sharks lead it 2-0 with 10.2 seconds left in the second period. That is a gigantic goal for the Sharks in the waning moments of the first period of play. The puck just went up in the air and sort of dipped on Roman Turek, hit him in the body, and trickled in. And boy, what a deflator for the Blues side, as things were really rocking here just seconds ago. But now things are mighty quiet as Owen Nolan, just inside the red line, wound up and just shot a blooper up in the air as he was headed off the ice for a line change. It went inside the glove hand off of the chest of Turek and right into the net. Puck is dropped. Sharks controlled it. Nolan clears it out. 9 seconds left in the third period. The San Jose Sharks look like they're going to do it. A shot at center ice, stopped by Shields off McInnes. Sharks clear it. They're going to win the series.
10: For Marcus Ragnarsson, that series is a fantastic Sharks memory.
14: Well, obviously, that was a big upset, and I don't think many experts thought that we had a chance against, like you said, the President's team. You know, we had nothing to lose. All the pressure were on St. Louis, and we played a tight game and took advantage of our chances. I remember after Game 7 there too, like it was like we had won the cup pretty much. Everybody was so excited.
10: The series proved to be another step in the building process that put the Sharks in a great position in the spring of 2002. Coach Daryl Sutter kept Ragnarsson and Rathje as the top shutdown defensive pair. But that season, perhaps the best third line in Sharks history was put together, with Mike Ricci at center, Scott Thornton on the left wing side, and Niklas Sundström on the right. Ragnarsson remembers that line as one of the most effective he's ever played with.
14: Well, I think, first of all, Mike is a great centerman, like a D to have him there, knowing he's going to be that defensive guy that you can trust. Even good for outlet passes deep in our own end. Good battle guy. He won his one-on-one. Then we had Scotty Thornton, who was like the power forward on that line. He could finish guys off and stood up for the rest of us. And then Sundström, probably one of the most skilled defensive forwards in the league and is always open for passes to make good decisions with the puck. So I think those three forwards, they played really, really well together.
10: In the 2002 playoffs, the Sharks dispatched the Coyotes in five games in the opening round, and they moved on to face the star-studded Colorado Avalanche in round two. Although they lost that series in seven games, including a heartbreaking 1-0 decision in game seven, Ragnarsson truly felt that the team was the first edition of the Sharks that had a real chance to win a Stanley Cup.
14: Yeah, I think with the Sharks, it was. I think Timo Selanne had a good chance to, I think, to win it for us in game seven as well, or tie it up. Those were hard-fought games. And, I think for my years with the Sharks, I think that was probably the best team we had, too.
10: Let's not forget that Marcus scored his very first playoff goal in game six of that series.
8: This Ricci line, again, continues to do a great job as now Brad Stewart has jumped into the play. He rides Blakoff with a check. Sundstrom gets the pass. He's on the left wing. He curls to the circle. Rinkwi, Ragnarsson shoots. He scores! Marcus Ragnarsson, first goal of the playoffs, and the Sharks are on the board.
10: Ragnarsson was traded to the Philadelphia Flyers in the 2002-2003 NHL season, and he played in 27 more playoff games in a Flyers uniform before his NHL career ended in 2004. But he kept on playing for six more years in Sweden, including three with Almtuna, a team located in Uppsala, the closest larger city to his hometown.
14: It's the closest city to where I grew up. I'm going to say, when I grew up, that was the team you wanted to beat. You know, and they never played in the. I think in 1 year they played in the highest division. Other than that, they've been in the second division.
10: Following that, he spent three more years with his original Swedish Elite League club, Djurgården, finally retiring at the age of 39 after shoulder injuries proved to be too much. Of course, that conjures up a memory of his arm getting locked in an upward position during a Sharks game due to a dislocation. But amazingly, it was popped back into position, and he came back onto the ice to play.
14: Yeah, I think that was good. I think it was St. Louis we played, and I came to the bench, and my arm was just, it was stuck in an awkward position. And Ray Tufts came out on the ice and just put it back in, and I think I took two Tylenols, and then I went back out playing again.
10: Today, Marcus Ragnarsson is an assistant coach for the Swedish national team, and he's been scouting NHL clubs in preparation for the World Championships. The head coach of the team is another former Shark great, Johan Garpenlöf, someone who Marcus enjoys working with.
14: Yeah, I played with him in Djurgården there in, I think it was early 90s, and obviously I just missed him in San Jose. He played before me, and but we kept in contact over the years, and he's a great guy, so it's all fun working with him.
10: What a great visit, Marcus. Thanks a lot for spending time with us.
14: Anytime, Dan, you want to call, just give me a call, and we can talk about old times.
8: We had two great members of the San Jose Sharks join us on today's episode. Marcus Ragnarsson, one of only six defensemen in Sharks history to play in 500 games or more in teal. And Teemu Selanne, one of the greatest goal scorers, who had 64 tallies in a San Jose uniform and 15, which were game winners. Perhaps you'd like to get more great content like this by joining the Sharks 1991 Club. And if you do, you'll get it first and you'll get it exclusively. The 1991 Club is the global fan club of the San Jose Sharks. For more information, go to sharks1991club.com and find out how you can be part of something special. We had that today. I'm Dan Rusinowski. Thanks a lot for joining us for this episode of Where Are They Now?
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15: No, it's great. I mean, it's just starting to kick in what we actually did as a group. I mean, it's so hard to win that championship, and we all were buying in the whole year, and it's amazing that we got the result that we wanted.
4: Want to talk to you a little bit of just about your background. Obviously, the San Jose Sharks drafted you in the fourth round in 2024, and you're from Basel, Switzerland, and played all your life really in Switzerland, which has a great hockey development program. They've competed well at the international level, as you have on your way up. But what was your decision-making process to come to North America to play a little bit more here?
15: Yeah, so, I mean, as a kid, I always dreamed of playing in the NHL. So me and my goalie coaches and my parents decided that it would be best to play on the smaller sheet. Like, obviously, a lot of the people in Europe, they go the route where they just go play in the club and then they play pro there at some point. And then if they're good enough, they're going to play. They're maybe going to make it to the NHL. But I want to get used to the small ice. It's a big difference. So that's why I chose to come to North America.
4: What is the biggest difference in terms of playing the angles with the smaller ice surface? Obviously, you have to have a different perspective about how to play the position.
15: I think the game just gets a little harder because all the shot, it's everything's faster. It's more crowded, obviously, in front of you, so you see the puck less in the zone. All the shots are probably scoring chance, pretty much. Which in Europe, I mean, if it's a shot from outside, it's a very far shot. But from here, it's a shot from the circle. So it just makes it a little harder. It takes a little time to get used to find the puck in the zone, to get used to the speed. I think the players in North America are just more skilled, smarter. So it definitely makes it a little harder.
4: When did you decide that you were going to be a goaltender? How did you get to that position? Because a lot of kids, when they begin playing, they start playing forward or defense. They want to score goals. But what got you to become a goaltender?
15: Yeah, I started as a defender. I don't know. Just you kind of take turns on net. I mean, every week, just someone else went into net. As you said, a lot of kids don't really like doing it when they're younger. So everyone takes turns, and for whatever reason, I just like the gear, make me feel big. So I really like that. And then when I was at seven, I think that's when I decided to stay in that.
4: Wow, 7 years of age, and obviously you knew what position were you going to play. Did you have any hockey heroes growing up?
15: Yeah, I'd say I always watched highlight saves of Carey Price, and Jonathan Quick, and Fleury. Those three probably are the biggest. You know, you just type in Europe, in YouTube, that best saves of the year, and then they pop up. So that was always pretty nice to see.
4: Well, you've got really good size. I mean, you know, you're 6'4", 194 centimeters by metric standards. Were you always a bigger kid?
15: No, I always grew gradually. I never had like a

0: with like little penguins where you hold yourself. And then my brother, he played hockey, but he started when he was 13, so it's hard to start or go pro in a sport when you start that late. So that's how I got to the hockey, and there was a rink like 5 minutes from our house, so it was pretty easy access.
1: Now that's Basel, Switzerland. That's kind of a very interesting city. It's the home of the Bank of International Settlements, and it's also a city that's pretty famous for its art museums and a lot of
0: Yeah.
1: culture. Have you felt that growing up, that was a great place to be?
0: Yeah, definitely. I was never that interested in museums, but I definitely knew there was a lot of museums there, more than in other cities. No, it's a great city. I didn't live in the city. I lived a little outside, so only like a 15-minute drive into the city. But especially last summer, that's when I kind of got to know Basel a little better, as I had my summer training there and was like in the middle of the city. So I always, during lunch breaks, I could go and walk around. So it was nice.
1: Well, your last name is Kirsch, and that's obviously a Germanic name. And Switzerland is famous for having several languages. There's French, there's German, and there's Italian, depending on where you're from. I know that you obviously speak German and Swiss German, but do you know the other languages that well? Do you speak any French or Italian?
0: No, not at all. I had probably 7 years of French in school and forgot everything now. So, not really. But yeah, I was born on the German side. My parents are both German. So, yeah, so no French or Italian, sadly.
1: Well, we've had history of that, obviously, with this team. We have Timo Meier come here, and he's from the German side, and also Mirko Mueller was also drafted. He's from Switzerland, and we also drafted another guy, Noah Rod, who's from the French side. So it was very interesting. He never played for the Sharks, but he was at a couple of training camps. But when you started to come over here and you dreamed to play in the NHL, did you know much about San Jose at all?
0: I was a fan when I was a little kid. I have pictures of me with San Jose hat, even with I practiced with the jerseys, so I forgot about that. But my mom, after I got drafted, she showed me a bunch of pictures of how I was a San Jose fan back then already, and it was really nice to see. I liked them, I think, because of Timo Meier. Obviously, he played there for a while, so that was pretty nice. And but otherwise, I didn't know much like about the city or anything. But yeah.
1: Before you got to North America, you played at a pretty high level in Switzerland. You played in Basel, and then you ended up in Zug and played there for a couple of years for the U-20s and got yourself toward the World Junior Championships and so forth. How would you describe what you learned during those years about playing goal and who influenced you at that time?
0: I mean, it's always great. Back home, you have these, as I said, like it's a club system where you stay in the same team usually, and then you work yourself up every year. You just go to the next level, which is nice because if you're a better player, you can just go practice with the team that's older. So the second year, that's when I decided to move to Zug, and then I played there for 3 years, and the last we won the championship there, which is really nice too. Yeah, it's good hockey. Obviously, it's not as strong as the Canadian League or whatever, but I have a goalie coach back home. He's my mentor. I mean, I've known him since I started playing hockey. So, yeah, I always looked up to him, and he's helped me out a bunch in this journey. And I've always had good coaches, which are also hard on me, which is good. So yeah,
1: What's your goalie coach's name?
0: Sahaski. He works for Hatec Košice in Slovakia.
1: Oh wow! So that's a big hockey city too, Košice. Yeah, that's a really good place to play it. So obviously you have somebody with a lot of experience. When you came over to North America, you started out with the Janesville Jets, and that's a team in the North American Hockey League. What was your experience like there?
0: The first year was a little rough. It definitely taught me a lot of lessons and helped me, I think, this year. I mean, I wanted to play in the USHL. I started off there, and then things didn't work out. And then I guess lucky that another team, sadly in the NHL, took me. Obviously, it was not where I wanted to be, honestly, because I mean, yeah, I came to North America to play in the best junior league in America, so that was not a great year, but now when I look back, it definitely

0: is going to help me a lot throughout my career in the future. So I am still thankful for that.
1: But you did get a chance that year, and that was 24-25, to play in the World Junior Tournament for the first time for the U-20s. What was that experience like?
0: Yeah, I mean, I was very lucky that the coaches there trusted me a lot, because obviously I only up to that World Junior, I only played, I think, 9 games in the NAHL and 2 games for Green Bay. So I didn't play a bunch, and usually they don't like taking kids that don't play a lot, but they still did, and it was amazing. I mean, I played the 2 U18 World Juniors before. But it's a little, obviously it's a little bigger. It was nice that I was in Ottawa. It's, I mean, a big hockey city, and there was just more people, more cameras. Those experiences, all the 4 World Juniors that I played in, was just, it helped me a lot, especially here for the Memorial Cup. So I don't think without that experience I would have done as well as I did. So yeah, it was great. It was a bunch of fun seeing my old teammates. I think I really needed that, because I know those guys since I know them forever. So it was really nice seeing them too again and talking my language and everything. So yeah, it was great.
1: What is it like moving away from home and going so far away? You mentioned the big adjustment that you had to make that particular year in the NAHL in the U.S. Hockey League, but what's the hardest part about it for you?
0: So my parents make it very easy for me, in Green Bay, actually, with my brother, which made it kind of difficult to say bye there, going to Janesville. But my parents come over a lot, so it's nice. They come probably once a month. They support me, especially last year, where like it wasn't great, and they knew it was hard for me that they came over so much, and they always come and love and support me so much. So I'm really grateful for that too. And they make it very easy. The thing I miss the most there probably is just the landscape. I mean, as you probably know, Switzerland's a beautiful country. It's very clean. We live right by a lake with mountains in the background, so it's pretty nice how clean it is and everything. So yeah, that's probably the one thing I miss the most.
1: Yeah, it's pretty amazing country, and obviously you'll find a lot of beautiful spots in North America as well as you get used to it. But by the time that you got out here, you'd already been drafted by the Sharks in 2024. The team picked you up that particular year in the fourth round, 116th overall. When did you start to get the idea that you were going to be good enough to be drafted, and when did you begin talking to people with the Sharks organization?
0: So the moment I probably thought that I could get drafted at some point was when I went to the U18 World Juniors as an underager. Obviously, that's only 1 year. U20s has the two. It's like, for me, it was 06 and 05, and then 06 and 07. But U18s is only pretty much, they usually only take 05s there. But I was lucky enough that I could join them as an 06. So that's when I kind of realized, like, oh, like something's in there. Like, now the camera's on. And then it was a lot of, I wasn't the starter there. I got a couple games in though. I think eyes were on me from scout. Like, scouts saw me, they saw my potential. I did get to play against the USA in an exhibition game against Canada, Germany, and then I played the second half of the quarterfinals game. I wasn't great. It was obviously tough. Those countries are pretty good, especially at that age. So yeah, but I started talking with San Jose people after the second time I played the U18 World Juniors. So that's when I went to like eat breakfast with them or lunch or whatever, and FaceTime call with Nabby and Milzy. So that kind of happened after the second U18 World Juniors.
1: Well, knowing about the history of the NHL, you know that that Ryan Miller and Yevgeny Nabokov are really great career goaltenders in this league. What did it mean to get to meet and talk with them?
0: Oh, it's great. I mean, so much experience. It's awesome. I mean, they played in the NHL for so long, and that's my goal too. So I think it's very important to listen to those people, because they know what they're doing. They have been there before. They know what you need to do to get there, and that's why it's unbelievable that I get their support too.
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1: We're visiting with Christian Kerr, San Jose Sharks goaltending prospect. You moved on to the Kitchener Rangers for the 25-26 season, and you won the Memorial Cup. You had a fantastic year, but a really great playoff. What was behind your decision to go to Kitchener in the beginning?
0: Well, after the year was over, I got traded from Green Bay to Chicago Steel, which is a great organization, too, in the USHL. So I went to their camp there, too, just to check everything out, like their main camp or whatever, play a couple of games. And then, because I didn't know that Kitchener was going to draft me, like, yeah, I talked to a lot of teams in the CHL, but then we narrowed it down to Kitchener, and I was happy when they drafted me. And then I had to decide, do I want to go to the USHL again or to Canada? And then, you know, it was just my opinion. Like, I thought, personally, I think that the CHL teams, or Kitchener especially, are just a little better, like, organization with coaching staff. They had a full-time goalie coach, which was a big, big thing for me. The goalie before me, Jackson Parson, I mean, he won the goalie of the year, so that obviously shows that their goalie coach is doing a phenomenal job, which he did so this year. So I think that was kind of like the turning point. So,
1: but also, yeah. On your list was the idea that maybe to go to U.S. college and play in the NCAA was going to be in your future. And the rules changed to allow you to go to Kitchener and then move on to the NCAA if that was your choice. Did that figure into it at all?
0: Oh, yeah, for sure. I think if that would have been there the year before, I would have gone to Canada already. But it wasn't so. But, yeah, that definitely made the choice pretty easy at the end of the day, because I can go to college from Canada. So,
1: right. And plus the OHL schedule and the whole Memorial Cup experience is a little bit closer to the pro hockey experience. Did you get a sense of that too, of what that's going to be like?
0: 100%. I mean, that just this year alone, so much experience, I feel like. I mean, I got to play 40 games in the regular season plus World Junior games. And I mean, exhibition games at the start of the year and that stuff. So I played a bunch there, and then playoffs started, and you play every second day. So it's really nice. And then you win all those games and you go to the Memorial Cup, and then it's an even bigger stage than what it was before. It's like, it was a great experience. It's obviously not easy when you do it the first time to know how much should I work out, what's good for my recovery, what do my hips need, for example. So that's not easy, but I think after the first and second round, I got into the groove and understood what I had to do to take care of my body and my mind. So it's definitely going to help a bunch in the future. So
1: what you're talking about is really interesting, in that you have to get through the grind of the playoffs, especially if you're a goaltender playing all of the games. And you mentioned the first two rounds, you swept Saginaw 4-0, and then you beat Sault Ste. Marie 4-1 before getting into that final series against the semifinal series against Windsor, and then beating Barry 4-0. But what's the hardest part about, you know, what you're talking about, the toll that it takes on your hips, the grind of getting through the playoffs? What's the most difficult part, and what did you learn the most about it?
0: Yeah, I think it's just really what your body needs, at what point, what to do after games, what to eat. It's like, you do that during the season, you know it, but it's something different in the playoffs. You just got to do everything a bit more. And you just got to know at some point what makes your hips feel good with stretching, with mobility work. But I don't even think the physical part was the hardest part. I think it's hardest for your mental recovery. Usually, most of the games, physically, I felt great, but it's the mental aspect of the game, which is the hardest part about it. It's very important to shut off when you're not at the rink during playoffs and not think about, oh, we play an important game tomorrow or whatever. You got to be able, it has to be like a light switch. When you're at the rink, you can be focused. You have to be dialed. As soon as you step out the rink, you got to forget about hockey. So you're mental. You can just recover mentally.
1: Well, obviously you did that, because after you won the OHL championship, you started out the Ron Robin in the Memorial Cup playoffs with a nice shutout win over Kelowna, the host city, and then you moved on and went all the way to the championship. What was the most gratifying part of that for you to win that prestigious award?
0: Sorry, what does gratifying mean?
1: What was the thing that was very satisfying? What did you enjoy the most about that process?
0: I think just the best part about it was just the feeling you had yourself. Obviously, I'm just incredibly proud of myself. I proved it to myself what I'm capable of, and I mean, I was just chasing that championship feeling, which I had back home too, and it's nothing you can compare it with. And after, I mean, it's just so much fun with my teammates, with my family. I just, all those smiles, all the cheering, the partying too. It's just unbelievable, and nothing's like it. It's great. I'm gonna have the same feeling for the next month or two, and then afterwards, you get back to work and focus on the next season.
1: Did your family get a chance to spend most of the Memorial Cup with you?
0: No, sadly, they weren't there. They were there for all the OHL playoffs, but my sister had graduation in San Francisco, so they couldn't make it. But I FaceTimed them right after we won the Memorial Cup, so that was nice.
1: What does your sister have to do with San Francisco?
0: She goes to the University of Berkeley there, or she went. She graduated now, so she just went to Berkeley there to.
1: Really, what was her major? What's her?
0: Business, I guess. I think business, something
1: and around there. Did you mention, is she an athlete too or not?
0: No, she used to do horseback riding, but school got a lot. We still have horses at home, which she does in the summer. But the main focus was school for her. She's very smart.
1: She has to be if she went to Berkeley, but that gives you a little bit of a scouting report on what the Bay Area is like. Berkeley's about an hour north of San Jose. Yeah. Did you have any discussions with her about that?
0: Yeah, I mean, I think she likes the area. I've been to San Jose a couple times already because of main camp and development camp, so it's a great area. It's really warm. There is a lot of homeless people, she said, so that's something she didn't like as much, but overall, I think she liked the experience.
1: Well, we're working on that. And I wanted to get to development camp and tell me what that experience has been like for you to get to a National Hockey League team and to see what the situation's all about in San Jose and to be part of a development camp. What was that like?
0: I think the first development camp, it didn't feel real. I'm like, oh my God, like this is insane. I was just in shock that I'm actually in the facility of an NHL team, not just watching, but like actually putting on a jersey. So it's, yeah, the first time it was unbelievable. And it's really amazing how you meet all these people, so many people you meet, so many big names, especially with the Sharks, so many NHL games, all that staff has. It's unbelievable. And then main camp was even, I mean, you actually play with the NHL guys. So you're like, you can see how, you can just kind of see how far away, I guess, you are. Like, it just really shows what you need to work on. So it was really cool too.
1: Since your draft, how much contact have you had with Nabby and with Millsy in terms of just talking about where your game is? Did you talk about them much with them much during your playoff run this year?
0: No, we didn't talk at all during the playoff run. I think they kind of wanted to just let me be and focus on the game. So I think they trusted my goalie coach here too, that he's going to do a good job with me. So definitely last year we talked a lot. We did a lot of video on everything. After the season, we did video, like, analyzing my game. We probably text, like, once a month, call, like, once a month or once every 3 weeks, so I think it's the perfect amount. It's not too much, not too little. I feel like 3 years ago, I was talking to way too many people that I had to add. I don't know, three mental coaches, three goalie coaches, which I watched video on. Then I had my parents and so on. So way too many people. And then we kind of narrowed this down and kind of quiet the noise. And now it's way better. So.
1: You were number 65 for the Kitchener Rangers. Why number 65?
0: So I just wanted to show, just, I know it's not much, so I wanted to give back something to my parents. They're so much for me in my hard, in this hard year in North America for the first time. So they're born in 1965. So that's why I chose number 65, because, yeah, it's not much, but I mean, they were there for me. They're the reason I stayed, I think, in North America. And I mean, a lot of Europeans like to just go home when it doesn't work out, But I mean, they were just there for me. They were the people I could talk to about everything. So that's why.
1: That's a great story. In fact, it's a nice tribute to both of your parents. A lot of people really don't understand, if they're not involved in professional sports or even the development process, how much a family commitment it takes to get you to where you are. Do you sense that too?
0: Oh, they do everything for me. I would not even be anywhere near where I am right now if it wouldn't be for my parents. I mean, they support me in everything as long as it's good. So they organize so many practices with great coaches. They organized so many mental coaches, like gyms, and with personal trainers, and I wouldn't be anywhere near where I am right now without my parents. So I'm so grateful for everything they do for me, and I hope I make it worth it for them.
1: I'm sure you will. Next step for you, obviously you're probably going to be part of another development camp this year with the Sharks.
0: Yeah, I'll be there in, in like June, I think, start of July. I'm going to fly over a week earlier, skate there for a week, because I won't be on the ice until a week before that. So I'll get a little ready, because obviously I don't want to get there and not skate it for a month. So that's going to be the plan, yeah.
1: After development camp, obviously, the big plan is for you to play in the NCAA. And for a while, you were on the list for University of Massachusetts at Amherst, but now it looks like you're going to go to Quinnipiac University in my home state of Connecticut. What was behind your choice to pick Quinnipiac?
0: Well, I didn't really pick anyone. UMass kind of decommitted me this year. So they just said they found another goalie. So I didn't really have a choice there. And, then, I mean, obviously the next day, kind of a bunch of schools reached out. I let myself take a little bit of time there to figure out what school I want to go to. I had a couple calls with schools, and then, I visited Quinnipiac actually after the World Juniors. So, and they seem like a great place to play. So that's kind of why I made that decision.
1: Yeah, they do an excellent job. They've won the national championship. They're right near where I grew up. Did Mike McKenzie try to get you to go to St. Lawrence?
0: He didn't. Not that did I remember.
1: Yeah, that's where he, you know, Mike McKenzie, your GM in Kitchener. That's where he went to college. So I figured that's where I went to college too. I wondered if they recruited you or not.
0: No, I don't think so.
1: So let's talk about your goals now as a player, as a college student. Do you have any thoughts about what you're going to study in college?
0: I'm going to start with business. Just like, I don't know how you call it, undefined, I think, like business undefined or whatever. So just kind of start with everything, because I don't know kind of where I want to go in that area. And then afterwards, I'm going to kind of lean into whatever I like best, and then choose that. So,
1: well, that's the best way to do it, and you'll get a well-rounded education. Quinnipiac's a fine university, so you'll enjoy that, and then you're going to get the best of it on the hockey side of things and keep in touch with the Sharks. But the next step obviously would be for you to take your Memorial Cup experience and then take Quinnipiac to an NCAA championship. What do you think is going to be the hardest part about playing against guys that are no longer teenagers, but are young men that are in their 20s. Everybody says that's an adjustment every single season. What do you think the adjustment's going to be like?
0: Honestly, I don't know. I'm going to go there and see what it's like, and hopefully I'm going to dominate. So, I'm excited. It's a step closer to pro hockey, obviously. It's gonna be exciting to see how good these guys are, and I'm excited to get going there. So, but yeah, I mean, they're older, but I practiced with pros too when I was back home. I was lucky enough that in Zouk I was able to just practice with the pros like 3 times a week, so I got a little experience there to play with men. So yeah, they're stronger, they have harder shots, smarter. So, but I get better too, and as time goes on, I'll just adjust to the level and be there. So, yeah.
1: Well, we're really excited for you. We really think you're an excellent prospect. I think it's great to speak with you. Love to hear the story about number 65, and we're looking forward to seeing you at development camp and much, much more. Thanks a lot, Christian, for joining us and for your time today.
0: Yeah, of course. Thank you.
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0: as usual, and this one is about the NHL pipeline, and you've got the San Jose Sharks at the top of your list. So just to clarify for everyone, define pipeline, because I think that, and you even talked about it in the article by saying this doesn't mean the rebuild is over by any means. What does pipeline mean in terms of how you're identifying all these talents?
1: Sure. So it's not a pure NHL prospect ranking. It's based on age criteria. It's based on every player in the organization that's under the age of 23. So for, you know, for better way to phrase that is the last five draft classes. In the 2022 through the 2026 draft class, pretty most of the players that were picked in that range will be eligible for this evaluation. I do it this way because I find, and the Sharks are a great example, like someone like Chernyshev or Smith, Sam Dickinson, where if you use a strict games played criteria, you graduate players, and then the Sharks are going to be like 15th or something like that, or 10th, but that doesn't really reflect, I think, the future projection for this team. And the degree of young talent, like if Sam Dickinson was in the OHL, he would put up huge numbers. And it doesn't make sense to graduate him because he wasn't, and he has, you know, kind of an up and down season. So that's why I use age instead of games played to define a prospect for the purpose of this exercise. Even if the Sharks are like kind of an extreme example where you will have the rare cases where there's an elite NHL player already, but who's under the age of 23. That happens like once every 5 to 7 years, you know, Matthews or whatever, McDavid, like that happens, but it's exceedingly rare.
0: Yeah. And this is one of those rare times where you do have a Macklin Celebrini at the top of that list. And he had an incredible year in year number two when he really took that leap to show everyone that he could be one of those top elite players in the NHL. He was obviously star at the Olympics. In terms of where he's at in his complete game as a 20-year-old, or like you just alluded to, a Matthews or a McDavid, are those the only, you know, modern references you have right now?
1: Well, I mean, it's easy to compare him to Crosby. I mean, it's just the way he plays, and yeah, you see what he saw at the Olympics, and like that's the name that comes to mind. Not saying that it's a perfect comp. There's some differences, but in terms of like, he's much more like those, like how Crosby was at that age, as opposed to how McDavid, or, you know, he's not a, you know, explosive a skater as McDavid. He's not the, you know, Matthews is more of a pure offensive guy. The same, this Celebrini is more of a well-rounded two-way player to go with the elite offense. You know, he's a level above Matthews, in my opinion, at the same age. So I think Crosby makes more sense, I think, but that's obviously, that's going way back there too, like Crosby's teenage years in the NHL, where obviously he was dominant.
0: No, he was a stud back then. And it's fun to watch people make that comparison, especially because what they're specifically citing, I think, is the level of compete or just how insane they are out there on the ice. And I was talking to somebody the other day who they were saying that what really stuck out to them is that how tough he is on the puck, how he'll go and win those battles. And he isn't the biggest guy in the world. He just kind of has that madness about him where he's deciding in real time. You can see it. I'm going to go win that puck battle and take it back the opposite direction.
1: And it's exciting that he's able to win a lot of those battles already, as a, you know, when he was a teenager, you know, when he gets his man strength, when he enters his, you know, early to mid 20s here, you know, he should take even more of a step in that regard.
0: Yeah, no, it's going to be fun. Number two on your list, you have Michael Mesa, who we got to see in limited capacity last year. We saw more of him the second half, and I think we started to see the potential of what he would become. When you were looking at Michael Mesa in the second half of last year, what did you start seeing?
1: Second half was very promising. His first half, his World Juniors, was just okay. Like the second half, though, like he showed you why he was a second overall pick. You know, high-end skating, high-end creativity in his game. He has a direct way in terms of how he creates offense. The pace that he can create offense with is something that's very exciting. You know, I think you look at Misa, the production was good. It wasn't great. I think long-term, you're still looking at a pretty good offensive player. I don't know if you're looking at a like an elite offensive player, but I think where San Jose has to be happy is I think he can be a very, like, he can be a near a perfect number two center for that team. Like, I think, you know, I think on another NHL team, he could be like a below average number one long term, but I think you don't need him to be that in San Jose. I think like he's got a lot of indicators as a play driving center when he, as he continues to progress here, that's going to make a real difference for this team at even strength.
0: With the Sharks having so many players in this pipeline that you identified that are top level talents, does it almost make it easier for their development that so much of the spotlight will be on Macklin Celebrini and there won't be as much attention on these other prospects, whereas other teams, each of these up-and-comers might get more individual, you know, of a look under the microscope?
1: I definitely think in terms of Misa and Stenberg, it helps a little bit. I mean, Misa and Stenberg, obviously both second overall picks. When you're a second overall pick forward, you're expected to produce and produce at a very high level. You know, these guys will now get to ride shotgun with Mac and in some regard on that power play, and he's going to be able to create, I think, whoever gets to play on that line with him at even strength is a, you know, it's a prime opportunity. And, you know, whether it's going to be Chernyshev or Stenberg or Smith, there's definitely a lot of opportunity that'll go around, and obviously Mac's going to get the tough matchups. So if Misa is not on a line with him, but he's not going to be playing against other team's best defenseman either.
0: Yeah, no, well said. Again, we're joined by Corey Promen of The Athletic here on the Sharks Audio Network. Let me ask you about Ivar Stenberg, because you just referenced him and one of the two number two picks the Sharks have. Everyone is so immediately saying, oh, he's NHL ready. He's NHL ready. And not that I think that he is not, but have you yet been able to identify traits from a player that's being drafted that says they're more quote unquote NHL ready than maybe to somebody else? Because we've seen that in the past where a guy who was drafted later in that first round ends up being that everyday player, whereas a guy who has a higher pick, say their top five, it might take a little bit longer for them to, you know, situate themselves in the lineup. I always get a little bit skeptical, and I, you know, I'm basing this on nothing specifically, but when everyone says, oh, Stenberg's NHL ready, I'm like, I don't think we know that until we see him in the NHL.
1: Yeah, it's perfectly fair. I mean, I think people are basing on just on how well you put against men at both the SHL and the World Championship level, which included NHL players. So I think that's part of the analysis. You know, 5'11", whatever he is, 5'11 and a half, wingers who are not elite skaters. He's a good skater. Like, that usually doesn't make the jump right away. I think where everyone gets excited about him is his compete level, that it's a, that he's a very, like, he's a high level competitor to go with the elite offense. And I think that combination there gives him a real chance to play right away, because he showed he could win battles against men, not obviously in the way that a Celebrini can, but he did it at a good level last year, and he showed that he's the guy that coaches rely on, that can play, that can, you know, play to even strength, that can win pucks along the boards. So I think he has a good chance. I'm not going to sit here and absolutely guarantee it or guarantee a high level of success next season, even if he does play in the NHL, because he is still a teenager. But I think what he showed against men last year, like, that was pretty unique. Like, that's, he was one of the better teenage SHL players I can remember. And, you know, he goes to the World Championships, and he's, plays at a very high level. Like, I think he plays in the NHL next year. Is he going to have immediate success? Maybe not. But I think, like I said, they have a lot of talent there in San Jose, and he's going to have some really skilled players to play with. So I think he's got the opportunity there to have success right away.
0: Did you make much of the arguments that add him as the number one overall pick as opposed to McKenna?
1: I think it was a coin flip between them, to be perfectly honest. Like, it's like, I lean McKenna just because the skill level for me is a little bit higher, but I think you could argue Stenberg's more of a playoff type player too. So, like, I think over the course of the career, McKenna gets more points. But I could see the argument that Stenberg will win more playoff games. Like, I'm not saying that's what's going to happen, but I think it was close enough that I could see reasonable minds disagree.
0: I had an interesting person who shall remain nameless, but tell me that if Keaton Verhoef had not gone to college this past year, that they thought he would have been the top defenseman picked overall. And, you know, that maybe that's up for debate, but you obviously have him listed high in your ranking of the Sharks pipeline, third overall ahead of Stenberg. What do you see when you look at him and watch, especially his size out there on the ice?
1: I think he just checks every box. He's, like I said, he's huge. He skates well for his size. He has skill. He can make a play. He has a big shot. He competes hard. Yeah, and I agree with the assessment there. I mean, this is a guy who scored 20-plus goals as a 16-year-old in the Western League while being super athletic and playing, you know, big minutes on Team Canada as a 16-year-old at the U18 Worlds. I still think he had a good year in college. Like, I know he didn't dominate, but I still think he was an important player on the top team there with North Dakota. I think people got worried a little bit on his hockey sense, which I don't think is a major asset, but I think it's good enough. I think you could have reasonably disagreed with him versus Chase Reed. Mm-hmm. Disagreed with him versus Carson Carls, but I don't know. He played on the same team as Carls and Dax and Rudolph twice in the past 18 months. He played with the Hlinka Gretzky last summer, and he played at the World Juniors with Carls, the Hlinka Gretzky with Rudolph and Carls, and the U18 prior spring with Carls and Rudolph. And each of those events, he was better than both of them. So I that was just how I felt. I know that wasn't what the NHL believed, but time will tell.
0: Igor Chernyshov is one of the players that I think everyone is sleeping on a little bit in the San Jose Sharks pipeline, just because he's not as high of a pick. He has not had the same type of hype around him. But when I watched him last year, both at the AHL level and when he came up to the NHL, you know, he has kind of that uprighting skating stance like McDavid. It's not as explosive, but he's a freight train on the wings. Like, once he gets momentum going, like, good luck trying to stop him. Get the puck away from him. I think that he has the ability to be a consistent goal scorer in the NHL. Do you agree with me that he's a guy who's maybe slipping under the radar for the way that people view the Sharks?
1: In some way, yeah. I mean, I think everyone knows he's really good. He had a really good year, but I think, like, he's a guy who deserves to be talked about with all those other names we're mentioning right now. Like, he's a top flight young player. Like, you know, the size, skating, skill, heaviness combination, like, that's, like, he has every indication that he's a premium young talent right now in the league.
0: Yeah, his speed, I think people are going to become more and more wary of in defense. And I see that quick little, you know, cross step like we see with McDavid. And it's just like, ooh, I'm going to be curious about what this develops into in a couple of years. Tell me about Sam Dickinson, because last year I think that his season very much echoed or mirrored a lot of what we saw from Michael Misa. With defensemen, it's always a longer development path. Depending on who you ask, they can say 100, 200 games, and maybe even more than that. But I think that what I'm really curious about is to see if the reins get taken off him and he's allowed to be more creative offensively. Because I think in his rookie season, he was told, don't worry about offense. We need you to get your sense about you in terms of what it takes to defend in this league.
1: Right, and I think the level of offense is going to be the question there. Obviously, in the year before that, in the OHL, he had a lot of offense. He was the best defenseman in the OHL, put up huge numbers there for London. I think when people were evaluating him as a junior, that part of his game was a minor question. I think everyone sees how amazing a skater he is and the size, and they can see a guy who's going to make a lot of stops and kill penalties and be a tough minutes guy long-term in the AHL. I think the level of puck moving there is a minor question. He was, a year older than Misa, so you're 19 versus 18, which I think is a minor distinction. And Misa obviously had that great junior track record of scoring too. I do like Dickinson. I think you're still looking at a guy who could be maybe like a number four defenseman long term, maybe a three. Maybe we'll see with time what he ends up being. I think obviously the strength of this team is at forward. Because you mentioned, we didn't mention Smith yet, I think we Verhoef, Dickinson, Ryan Lynn, I throw Leo Sheldon, Willanius into that mix. These are all really good defensemen, particularly Verhoef. But I don't know if any of them outside of maybe Verhoef, I don't know if any of them quite rise to like that premium level like some of those forwards do.
0: Yeah. Again, we're talking to Corey Pronman here of The Athletic on the Sharks Audio Network. I do want to get to Will Smith in a second, but I want to ask you about Quentin Musty, because he is the guy who I'm waiting to take that leap. And I think that the Sharks are with a logjam of forwards right now. And I, you know, injury happens. We'll see what happens in terms of when he gets his opportunity. But there have been so many times where I've looked at his game and thought, I like what I'm seeing here. I think that when he gets that opportunity to take the jump, he will be able to play. He's had some injuries at times. He's had some inconsistencies. I just feel like he's that guy. There's a little bit of a slow burn, and we're kind of waiting to see. What do you think the holdup is with his game right now?
1: Yeah, I think you could say that about a couple of the CUDA players. You could say that about Philip Biestedt. Mm-hmm. You could say that about Cam Lund. They're all probably guys who are on the cusp right now. They're all kind of fighting for one spot on the team. I think with Musty, it's been inconsistency, like you said, because I think everyone sees the big man with the high-end hands and hockey sense and scoring ability. His pace is just okay. His effort level can come and go. So I think that's really been the issue. But when he's on, he looks like a middle six wing.
0: Mm-hmm. No, he looks fun, and I'm excited to see when we get that next level. Will Smith, you're right. We haven't talked about him yet. Last year, he had the shoulder injury, which caused him to miss some time. I think if that injury doesn't happen, he continues to break out at an even more rapid rate than he was already ascending to when that injury initially happened. I think the only knock against him at times is maybe he shies away from physicality. And I think that's probably because he doesn't have the quote unquote man's body yet, but some of the creativity, some of the passes, I think he's got a better shot than he lets on himself, because I think he's been a little bit gun shy. And I think that there is a sense from the Sharks that they want him to be more selfish, even though he sometimes chooses to pass first. What do you think that he needs to show this year?
1: Yeah, I think it's all fair. I think just kind of like Stenberg, but even more so because Smith was drafted as a wing, I think getting Misa into the organization was really a blessing for Smith, because it allows him to become a full-time wing. There isn't that pressure to eventually push him back to the middle. He can play with Misa or play with Celebrini long-term here and really just let his offense flourish. Like, yeah, I don't know if there's like really major criticisms of him. Obviously, I think if you're asking him to turn into a hard to play against guy, he's never been in that. So I don't know why he would like all of a sudden become that. But I think getting to the inside a little bit more would be nice. He's never really been that, but I think it's not unreasonable to ask of him to get to the inside a little bit more consistently. But I think you just love the elite playmaking, the skill, the offensive instincts that he has, and I think he's in a perfect position to be a major point producer there for a long time and a big part of their power play.
0: Yeah, and it will be fun to see what they can do on the power play this year for the Sharks, who I think they will have two power play units as opposed to what it was last year where Macklin Celebrini stayed out.
1: Do you think Stenberg starts on the first unit or second unit?
0: I would think probably second unit, but I do think there is the chance that if he shows well, then they can try and get themselves a little bit more spread out on the two units. But last year, the power play was essentially just Macklin Celebrini staying out there for 2 minutes and them kind of rotating the guys around him. It'll be interesting. The other question that I have is what they're going to do in terms of who plays up top, which what I would assume would be Macklin and Will Smith. I think the natural complement there is Chernyshov up top, because then you have both Macklin and Chernyshov are very fast in different ways, and then you can have Will Smith float in space. But I could also see an argument for Stenberg. I would just predict that with Stenberg, they would start him this year, even though it could mean some more responsibilities, putting him on the third line next to Alex Wenberg. You get the two Swedes who understand each other. But these are great problems to have, Corey. This was not the Sharks team and the situation we were talking about the last couple of years. I mean, what are your expectations for the Sharks this year? Because as you wrote in your article, that the rebuild isn't over, but it's clear that they have a lot more to work with now.
1: Yeah. Last year obviously was a strange year in that I think if you look at a lot of the underlying numbers for the Sharks, they weren't overly promising, but it felt like Macklin just kind of willed them into a playoff race.
0: Yeah.
1: And it didn't feel like the rest of the team really played like a playoff team throughout the course of 82 games. Mm-hmm. So I'd be hesitant to say this is going to be a playoff team, you know, this year. But I think as long as they can continue to compete for a playoff spot, then I think you're happy, because I think you're still looking long-term that there's going to be that year. I think in the next 5 years, I don't know whether it's this year or the year after, eventually these young players will develop to the point where they're ready to take that next step together.
0: Yeah.
1: But I think you just don't want it to go the way that sometimes these rebuilds go, like how it went in Buffalo for a lot of years, where like you kind of take the step forward and then you kind of go backwards and you never get out of it. You won't take positive progression, play important games in the spring. So I think that's the base expectations. Obviously, if they make the playoffs, that'd be fantastic for them. But I don't know if that's quite realistic at this moment, but I wouldn't rule it out.
0: Corey, I will let you go, man, because I know you've got stuff to do, but I appreciate your time as always, and I'm sure I'll be bugging you again soon. All right, man?
1: Thank you.
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1: Today's Spotlight features one of the up-and-coming defensemen in the San Jose Sharks organization, Ryan Lynn, drafted by the Sharks 21st overall in the 2026 NHL Entry Draft. And Ryan, first of all, welcome to San Jose. I understand that you've been to the Bay Area before playing box lacrosse or something else. So when did that happen?
2: Yeah, thanks for the introduction. I came down to the Bay Area probably 7 or 8 years ago now, and my lacrosse team from Richmond was in the U.S. Box Lacrosse National Championships, and we ended up winning. And, it's a good memory from here, for sure.
1: What do you think about the importance of playing another sport? I know that basically you could say that lacrosse is somewhat hockey and soccer combined on foot, yeah. Very fast sport. You got to handle a stick the same way. But how does that help you become a better hockey player?
2: Yeah, for me, the one thing I really thought helped was my hand-eye coordination. Catching and cradling and passing the lacrosse ball kind of translated into knocking pucks down and having a good stick on the ice. So it's a pretty ferocious game out there. So I think my competitiveness also helped playing lacrosse.
1: Well, that's really awesome. And I can tell you from my experience in lacrosse that sometimes you have to hold the ball right-handed, hold the stick, and then you hold it left-handed. You ever think of trying that in hockey?
2: Probably not. I mean, I did switch. You had to switch grips a little bit in lacrosse a few times, but I think in hockey, if you did that, you'd be putting yourself at a disadvantage.
1: So. Yeah, the only one I knew who did that was Gordie Howe. He did it a couple of times, but that was when the sticks were straight. Yeah. How old were you when you first picked up the game of hockey?
2: I was around 2.5 years old. My older brother, Teo, he's 3 years older than me. He started at 5 years old, and I came right after him, and just picked it up right away and joined a team when I could and started playing, yeah.
1: Well, you were born in Richmond, B.C. It's near Vancouver.
2: Yeah, we moved to Richmond when I was one, and then, the last 17 years of my life, I've been in Richmond, which is awesome.
1: Well, that's a great, great cradle for hockey. And, of course, there's another defenseman in the history of the San Jose Sharks that was born in Richmond. His name is Scott Hannon, played over 1,000 games in the NHL, and he's been on the air with me as my broadcast partner a few times, runs things over at Sharks Ice for the youth programs. Do you know much about him?
2: No, I haven't met him in person, but, you know, being from Richmond, I've heard of him. And when you play 1,000 games in the NHL, that's really impressive. So if I could do that, that'd be awesome. And follow his footsteps, I guess.
1: What's really interesting about that is that he was selected 23rd in the NHL draft the same year that San Jose had another first-round pick, Patrick Marleau, at the very top. Yeah. So you have that in common, too, that you were both first-round picks, the second, in his case, the second, in your case, the third pick by the San Jose Sharks. But we'll get to all that in a second. I want to get back to when it all started for you. You told us how old you were when you started playing. When did it become apparent to you that you might have a special talent?
2: I would say probably when I was 15 years old at the WHL Bantam Draft. I was always pretty good and one of the better players in the area growing up, but that kind of put in perspective for me at least, like, hey, I might be pretty good at this thing and, you know, work hard and I can take it somewhere. So that's really when it all clicked for me, I think.
1: And so from there you move on and you go to a pretty good junior program in Vancouver. Obviously, that's another step forward to play in the Western Hockey League. What was that jump like?
2: Yeah, it was hard. For me, I think I took a bit to get used to the pace and the size of the guys and all that. But once I adjusted, I think I really took off and my game started excelling pretty rapidly. And I think Vancouver did a great job with me and gave me opportunity and time to develop. And I couldn't thank them enough, yeah.
1: Growing up, too, you had another connection to the game of the NHL anyway. Yogi Spakovsky was a big influence on you, and we had games in which he played against the Sharks quite a bit in his career. Tell us how that relationship started and where it began.
2: Yeah, it's a bit of a funny story, actually. My minor hockey team, Seafair, he was the skills coach when I was five. So I worked with him since, from 5 years old to 13 years old, probably really closely. He kind of started moving up levels and moving up. And obviously now he's in the NHL, which shows how great of a coach he is. But we still have that relationship. He helped me so much. And he's just an unreal coach, I think.
1: Well, I always remember that he's always wanted to speak about you and stand up for you. And isn't it somewhat of a coincidence that the Sharks traded up for the Flyers draft pick, and he's, of course, coaching in that organization, so he didn't have a chance to speak up for you because the Sharks took that pick and drafted you?
2: Yeah. He sent my dad a text just congratulating us, and you know, what a funny coincidence that was, that, you know, it was Philly's pick that that the Sharks got to draft me. But, yeah, it was an awesome experience at the draft, and I won't forget it.
1: I want to have you tell us a little bit about yourself as a hockey player. Everything that I get in the scouting reports is that you play with a lot of intelligence, a lot of intensity, and a lot of discussion is about your offensive production. The fact that you're right-handed is a big deal. Yeah. But what about the defensive hockey? I understand that you really, really put a lot of attention on that and, in fact, are very competitive in the defensive zone.
2: Yeah, I totally agree with everything you just said. And my mentality that I've had is, you know, defend hard, get the puck back so you can go play offense and use my skills that I have and an ability to go score and create plays and you know, be a good player offensively. So my mindset is to kill plays and get the puck back as fast as I can and get it going in the offensive zone.
1: What about the fact that every level you go up, everybody's a lot stronger? I suppose that probably happened. You played one game your first season in the WHL, and then you got a lot more after that. Did you notice that jump very, very effectively?
2: Yeah, it does. You know, it took me a bit in the WHL to get used to it, and you know, I think it's going to take a bit in the NCAA to get used to it, and then, you know, hopefully the pro level. It's always just going to go up, but I think with my brain and my work ethic, I want to get better. I want to get stronger. I want to just put the work in and put my head down and get better. So, I don't think it's going to be a big problem for me being a little undersized. And I can work through it.
1: Well, there are some other defensemen in the NHL that aren't exactly huge guys. I'm thinking of Lane Hutson, who plays for the Montreal Canadiens, and he's an offensively talented guy that pays a lot of attention to what's going on in his own end. Could that be one of your people that you look up to see the way to play?
2: Yeah, I mean, I wouldn't say we're, you know, a mirror image of each other or anything, but I mean, you saw what he did in the playoffs this year. He was unbelievable for them. So, I would love to take a few things from his game and try to implement it into mine.
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1: We're in the spotlight with Ryan Lynn, San Jose Sharks 2026 21st overall draft pick. I want to ask you, too, about growing up. I suppose you were a Canucks fan, right?
2: Yeah, I was a diehard.
1: Who were your favorite players?
2: When I was little, it was Bo Horvat. Me and my brother loved him. And then once Quinn Hughes came on the scene in Vancouver, it was him for me. And he was my guy that I looked up to. So, yeah.
1: Well, that's another good comparison, because if you look at the way Quinn Hughes plays, he has escapability, tremendous edge work on his skates. You're a great skater, too. Again, pays attention to when he doesn't have the puck. There's another guy you could look up to.
2: Yeah, I mean, I've watched so much video and games of his, just being a Canucks fan, that I appreciate his game so much, and he's unbelievable. And if I could take one thing from his game, I'd do it in a heartbeat. Yeah.
1: One of your future teammates with the San Jose Sharks could be Adam Gaudette, who played here last season and did a great job. I understand you may have an interesting connection to him growing up in Vancouver.
2: Yeah, he was on the Canucks for a couple of years there, and one of my buddies that I played with minor hockey, his dad is somehow friends with Gaudette, and he got him out to a practice, and the winner of the shootout at the end got to get his stick, and fortunately I won the shootout and got his stick, so I still have his stick at home, and got a picture with him framed in my house, and it's really cool. I mean, it's all full circle moment for me, for sure.
1: You think you might bring that back to training camp just to show him?
2: Yeah, I might have to. I mean, it's a pretty old stick now, but maybe he'd want to see it, and it'd be pretty cool.
1: You mentioned going to college, and this is a new option available for major junior players that wasn't available until this past season. You're going to go to University of Denver. You're going to play for David Carl. His brother Matt played for the San Jose Sharks, and you're going to go there with Daxon Rudolph, who is also one of the top draft picks among the defensemen in the first round in 2026. What about that, the fact that you and he are going to be the first pair of first-rounders that play at the University of Denver?
2: It is cool. When Daxon went, I couldn't say I was too surprised. I think he's an unbelievable player, and he, you know, he deserves all the recognition he's getting. And I can't wait to play alongside him and compete with him and you know, in practices they're going to be hard and they're going to be good, and I think we're going to make each other better. And he's also a great friend of mine. So you know, off the ice, it's going to be a fun year. Yeah.
1: Have you had any chances to run into Macklin Celebrini over the years?
2: Yeah, this summer here, I've gone to get out with those guys quite frequently, actually, and I've got invited to, you know, the special 3-on-3 game with him and Bedard a few times. So, yeah, I've got to meet him, and now that, you know, I'm in the same organization as him, it's cool because, I mean, he's a superstar in the NHL already, so him being from Vancouver, it's awesome.
1: He knows exactly what the transition to college hockey is like because he played at Boston University. And then, of course, the next step to the NHL and the Vancouver area connection. Yeah. Do you plan on doing that?
2: I plan on taking anything I can from him, pick his brain, all the information, and because, you know, he knows how to do it, and he knows how to do it the right way. So, I would love to talk to him about that and kind of pick his brain.
1: Some people go to play college hockey just because it's a place to play hockey, and others go also because of the educational opportunity. I understand that education is important to you, too.
2: Yeah, both my parents are educators, so, you know, they want me to get a degree and you know, have a life after hockey because, you know, there is.

0: and Saturdays.
1: Yeah, you hit it right on the nail, I think. For me, getting those 5 days in the gym and really working at that is going to help me. And then, like you said, I'm going to challenge myself. I want to be challenged. I don't want, the path to be easy. I want to go through some adversity. And stronger, bigger guys or older guys are going to help with that. And I'm excited for the challenge, honestly. I want to be challenged.
0: What's the hardest part about getting shots through to the net when you're playing on the point in the power play?
1: Probably those big bodies that, guys are willing to do anything to block the shot. So creating lanes, getting it through small holes. I think I've done a pretty good job of that already, but it is hard when guys are selling out and trying to get any piece of it with their teeth or anything.
0: But a big part of that, obviously, is the way you anticipate where it's going to be and when it's going to happen. In other words, to make the decision what to do with the puck even before it gets there. Would you say that's something that you try to maximize?
1: Yeah, definitely. I think my brain is the best part of my game. So when I can use that and outthink guys and outmaneuver guys, that's where I become really dangerous and can get those through.
0: Well, you say that, but the old story in hockey is that you can be stronger than somebody, you can be faster than somebody, and you can be smarter than somebody, and you got to take two of those three things. But when you get into physical play, I'm told that you are very competitive in making sure that you get the puck and a big scrum for it. To what do you attribute that?
1: I think I probably would say my brother, just my competitiveness. He's 3 years older than me, so I was always getting beat up and losing, honestly, to him my whole life. So I've kind of brought that wherever I went, and I don't like to lose a puck battle. I want to win, and I'm competitive, and I'll do anything. I think, if I have to lay a hit, I'm not afraid to do it at all. So, yeah.
0: Also understanding the physics of hockey, using your body to best advantage, right?
1: Yeah. Yeah. I mean, maybe my dad, he's a math teacher. He geometry and whatever goes into it. He loves that part of the game. So, angles, everything. Yeah.
0: Are you good at math?
1: I'm okay. Yeah. I mean, I'm not. My brother is, trying to be a mathematician and whatever. He studies math in university, but I'm not so smarty pants as him.
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0: We're visiting with Ryan Lynn here in our Shark Spotlight feature. Want to ask you also about the fact that when you got drafted by the San Jose Sharks, 21st overall, just tell us about what that experience was like to, with your brother, your parents, and the whole experience.
1: Yeah, honestly, I didn't think it was, going to be anything like that. My parents were really emotional, but for me, that day and weekend was, it's all about them. I am the one getting drafted, but that weekend wasn't about me. It was about them and everything they've done for me to get here. And my brother was a big part of that. My grandparents, my sister. So for me, it was making that whole experience about them and whatever they wanted.
0: Your family comes from Taiwan, at least partly. Your grandfather was from there, and your other relatives are from Japan. Your family speaks Japanese. There's a very large Asian component to the community in the Bay Area. What are your thoughts about being part of that?
1: Yeah, honestly, just walking around yesterday. I mean, yesterday was my first day here, and I walked around a little bit and in the area, and I noticed a lot of Asian people, and I didn't realize that the Bay Area had that many people, and I think it's awesome. Like the community's growing, and it's I guess they're getting on the ice, and I actually got asked to take a picture with someone yesterday, which is pretty cool. So. But seeing that kind of, area grow is really cool.
0: What else do you know about San Jose, about the hockey tradition here?
1: I don't know a whole lot I'm going to have to learn, but I know they've had, a lot of special players like Joe Thornton and Marlowe, these all-time greats. And, it says something that they're still around here and helping this organization out. They must love it. They must, it must be a big part of their lives. So, I'm excited for it.
0: What do you think you're going to gain the most about going to a National Hockey League training camp?

0: Seeing the guys that wanna make the NHL like me, I think, the draft, doesn't matter now. Everyone's in the same place. We're all trying to have a lasting impression and ultimately make a team at some point. So, yeah, seeing how bad these guys want to fight for it.
1: Listen, we are really excited about having you as part of the organization, and we wish you the best of luck, and we thank you for joining us.
0: Yeah, thank you so much, Dan.
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0: topic as usual, and this one is about the NHL pipeline, and you've got the San Jose Sharks at the top of your list. So just to clarify for everyone, define pipeline, because I think that, and you even talked about it in the article by saying this doesn't mean the rebuild is over by any means. What does pipeline mean in terms of how you're identifying all these talents?
1: Sure. So it's not a pure NHL prospect ranking. It's based on age criteria. It's based on every player in the organization that's under the age of 23. So for, you know, for better way to phrase that is the last five draft classes. So the 2022 through the 2026 draft class, pretty most of the players that were picked in that range will be eligible for this evaluation. I do it this way because I find, and the Sharks are a great example, like someone like Chernyshev or Smith, Sam Dickinson, where if you use a strict games played criteria, you graduate players, and then the Sharks are going to be like 15th or something like that, or 10th, but that doesn't really reflect, I think, the future projection for this team. And the degree of young talent, like if Sam Dickinson was in the OHL, he would put up huge numbers. And it doesn't make sense to graduate him because he wasn't, and he has, you know, kind of an up and down season. So that's why I use age instead of games played to define a prospect for the purpose of this exercise. Even if the Sharks are like kind of an extreme example where you will have the rare cases where there's an elite NHL player already, but who's under the age of 23. That happens like once every 5 to 7 years, you know, Matthews or whatever, McDavid, like that happens, but it's exceedingly rare.
0: Yeah. And this is one of those rare times where you do have a Macklin Celebrini at the top of that list. And he had an incredible year in year number two when he really took that leap to show everyone that he could be one of those top elite players in the NHL. He was obviously star at the Olympics. In terms of where he's at in his complete game as a 20-year-old, or like you just alluded to, a Matthews or a McDavid, are those the only, you know, modern references you have right now?
1: Well, I mean, it's easy to compare him to Crosby. I mean, it's just the way he plays, and yeah, you see what he saw at the Olympics, and like that's the name that comes to mind. Not saying that it's a perfect comp. There's some differences, but in terms of like, he's much more like those, like how Crosby was at that age, as opposed to how McDavid, or, you know, he's not a, you know, explosive a skater as McDavid. He's not the, you know, Matthews is more of a pure offensive guy. The same age, this Celebrini is more of a well-rounded two-way player to go with the elite offense. You know, he's a level above Matthews, in my opinion, at the same age. So I think Crosby makes more sense, I think, but you have to obviously, that's going way back there to like Crosby's teenage years in the NHL, where obviously he was dominant.
0: No, he was a stud back then. And it's fun to watch people make that comparison, especially because what they're specifically citing, I think, is the level of compete or just how insane they are out there on the ice. And I was talking to somebody the other day who they were saying that what really stuck out to them is that how tough he is on the puck, how he'll go and win those battles. And he isn't the biggest guy in the world. He just kind of has that madness about him where he's deciding in real time. You can see it. I'm going to go win that puck battle and take it back the opposite direction.
1: And it's exciting that he's able to win a lot of those battles already as a, you know, when he was a teenager, you know, when he gets his man strength, when he enters his, you know, early to mid 20s here, you know, he should take even more of a step in that regard.
0: Yeah, no, it's going to be fun. Number two on your list, you have Michael Mesa, who we got to see in limited capacity last year. We saw more of him the second half, and I think we started to see the potential of what he would become. When you were looking at Michael Mesa in the second half of last year, what did you start seeing?
1: Second half was very promising. His first half, his World Juniors, was just okay. Like the second half, though, like he showed you why he was a second overall pick. You know, high-end skating, high-end creativity in his game. He has a direct way in terms of how he creates offense. The pace that he can create offense with is something that's very exciting. You know, I think you look at Misa, the production was good. It wasn't great. I think long-term, you're still looking at a pretty good offensive player. I don't know if you're looking at a like an elite offensive player, but I think where San Jose has to be happy is I think he can be a very, like, he can be a near a perfect number two center for that team. Like, I think, you know, I think on another NHL team, he could be like a below average number one long term, but I think you don't need him to be that in San Jose. I think like he's got a lot of indicators as a play driving center when he, as he continues to progress here, that's going to make a real difference for this team at even strength.
0: With the Sharks having so many players in this pipeline that you identified that are top level talents, does it almost make it easier for their development that so much of the spotlight will be on Macklin Celebrini and there won't be as much attention on these other prospects, whereas other teams, each of these up-and-comers might get more individual, you know, of a look under the microscope?
1: I definitely think in terms of Misa and Stenberg, it helps a little bit. I mean, Misa and Stenberg, obviously both second overall picks. When you're a second overall pick forward, you're expected to produce and produce at a very high level. You know, these guys will now get to ride shotgun with Mac and in some regard on that power play, and he's going to be able to create, I think, whoever gets to play on that line with him at even strength is a, you know, it's a prime opportunity. And, you know, whether it's going to be Chernyshev or Stenberg or Smith, there's definitely a lot of opportunity that'll go around, and obviously Mac's going to get the tough matchups. So if Misa is not on a line with him, but he's not going to be playing against other team's best defenseman either.
0: Yeah, no, well said. Again, we're joined by Corey Promen of The Athletic here on the Sharks Audio Network. Let me ask you about Ivar Stenberg, because you just referenced him and one of the two number two picks the Sharks have. Everyone is so immediately saying, oh, he's NHL ready. He's NHL ready. And not that I think that he is not, but have you yet been able to identify traits from a player that's being drafted that says they're more quote unquote NHL ready than maybe to somebody else? Because we've seen that in the past where a guy who was drafted later in that first round ends up being that everyday player, whereas a guy who has a higher pick, say their top five, it might take a little bit longer for them to, you know, situate themselves in the lineup. I always get a little bit skeptical, and I, you know, I'm basing this on nothing specifically, but when everyone says, oh, Stenberg's NHL ready, I'm like, I don't think we know that until we see him in the NHL.
1: Yeah, it's perfectly fair. I mean, I think people are basing on just on how well you put against men at both the SHL and the World Championship level, which included NHL players. So I think that's part of the analysis. You know, 5'11s, whatever he is, 5'11½ wingers who are not elite skaters. He's a good skater. Like, that usually doesn't make the jump right away. I think where everyone gets excited about him is his compete level, he's a high level competitor to go with the elite offense. And I think that combination there gives him a real chance to play right away, because he showed he could win battles against men, not obviously in the way that a Celebrini can, but he did it at a good level last year, and he showed that he's the guy that coaches rely on that can play, that can, you know, play to even strength, that can, you know, win pucks along the boards. So I think he has a good chance. I'm not going to sit here and absolutely guarantee it or guarantee a high level of success next season, even if he does play in the NHL, because he is still a teenager. But I think what he showed against men last year, like, that was pretty unique. Like, he was one of the better teenage SHL players I can remember. And, you know, he goes to the World Championships and he's plays at a very high level. Like, I think he played in the NHL next year. Is he going to have immediate success? Maybe not. But I think, like I said, they have a lot of talent there in San Jose, and he's going to have some really skilled players to play with. So I think he's got the opportunity there to have success right away.
0: Did you make much of the arguments that had him as the number one overall pick as opposed to McKenna?
1: I think it was a coin flip between them, to be perfectly honest. It's like, I lean McKenna just because the skill level for me is a little bit higher, but I think you could argue Stenberg's more of a playoff type player too. So, like, I think over the course of the career, McKenna gets more points. But I could see the argument that Stenberg will win more playoff games. Like, I'm not saying that's what's going to happen, but I think it was close enough that I could see reasonable minds disagree.
0: I had an interesting person who shall remain nameless, but tell me that if Keaton Verhoef had not gone to college this past year, that they thought he would have been the top defenseman picked overall. And, you know, that maybe that's up for debate, but you obviously have him listed high in your ranking of the Sharks pipeline, third overall ahead of Stenberg. What do you see when you look at him and watch, especially his size out there on the ice?
1: I think he just checks every box. He's, like I said, he's huge. He skates well for his size. He has skill. He can make a play. He has a big shot. He competes hard. Yeah, and I agree with the assessment there. I mean, this is a guy who scored 20-plus goals as a 16-year-old in the Western League while being super athletic and playing, you know, big minutes on Team Canada as a 16-year-old at the U18 Worlds. I still think he had a good year in college. Like, I know he didn't dominate, but I still think he was an important player on a top team there with North Dakota. I think people got worried a little bit on his hockey sense, which I don't think is a major asset, but I think it's good enough. I think you could have reasonably disagreed with him versus Chase Reed. Mm-hmm. Disagreed with him versus Carson Carls, but I don't know. He played on the same team as Carls and Dax and Rudolph twice in the past 18 months. He played with the Hlinka Gretzky last summer, and he played at the World Juniors with Carls. The Hlinka Gretzky with Rudolph and Carls, and the U18 prior spring with Carls and Rudolph. And each of those events, he was better than both of them. So I that was just how I felt. I know that wasn't what the NHL believed, but time will tell.
0: Igor Chernyshov is one of the players that I think everyone is sleeping on a little bit in the San Jose Sharks pipeline, just because he's not as high of a pick. He has not had the same type of hype around him. But when I watched him last year, both at the AHL level and when he came up to the NHL, you know, he has kind of that uprighting skating stance like McDavid. It's not as explosive, but he's a freight train on the wings. Like, once he gets momentum going, like, good luck trying to stop him. Get the puck away from him. I think that he has the ability to be a consistent goal scorer in the NHL. Do you agree with me that he's a guy who's maybe slipping under the radar for the way that people view the Sharks?
1: In some way, yeah. I mean, I think everyone knows he's really good. He had a really good year, but I think, like, he's a guy who deserves to be talked about with all those other names we're mentioning right now. Like, he's a top, like, young player. Like, you know, the size, skating, skill, heaviness combination, like, that's... Like, he has every indication that he's a premium young talent right now in the league.
0: Yeah, his speed, I think people are going to become more and more wary of in defense. And I see that quick little, you know, cross step like we see with McDavid. And it's just like, ooh, I'm going to be curious about what this develops into in a couple of years. Tell me about Sam Dickinson, because last year I think that his season very much echoed or mirrored a lot of what we saw from Michael Misa. With defensemen, it's always a longer development path. Depending on who you ask, they can say 100, 200 games, and maybe even more than that. But I think that what I'm really curious about is to see if the reins get taken off him and he's allowed to be more creative offensively. Because I think in his rookie season, he was told, don't worry about offense. We need you to get your sense about you in terms of what it takes to defend in this league.
1: Right, and I think the level of offense is going to be the question there. Obviously, in the year before that, in the OHL, he had a lot of offense. He was the best defenseman in the OHL, put up huge numbers there for London. I think when people were evaluating him as a junior, that part of his game was a minor question. I think everyone sees how amazing a skater he is and the size, and they can see a guy who's going to make a lot of stops and kill penalties and be a tough minutes guy long-term in the NHL. I think the level of puck moving there is a minor question. He was, a year older than Misa, so you know, 19 versus 18, which I think is a minor distinction. And Misa obviously had that great junior track record of scoring too. I do like Dickinson. I think you're still looking at a guy who could be maybe like a number four defenseman long term, maybe a three, maybe we'll see with time what he ends up being. I think obviously the strength of this team is at forward. Because you mentioned, we didn't mention Smith yet, I think we Verhoef, Dickinson, Ryan Lynn, I throw Leo Sheldon, Willanius into that mix. These are all really good defensemen, particularly Verhoef. But I don't know if any of them outside of maybe Verhoef, I don't know if any of them quite rise to like that premium level like some of those forwards do.
0: Yeah. Again, we're talking to Corey Pronman here of The Athletic on the Sharks Audio Network. I do want to get to Will Smith in a second, but I want to ask you about Quentin Musty, because he is the guy who I'm waiting to take that leap. And I think that the Sharks are with a logjam of forwards right now. And I, you know, injury happens. We'll see what happens in terms of when he gets his opportunity. But there have been so many times where I've looked at his game and thought, I like what I'm seeing here. I think that when he gets that opportunity to take the jump, he will be able to play. He's had some injuries at times. He's had some inconsistencies. I just feel like he's that guy. There's a little bit of a slow burn, and we're kind of waiting to see. What do you think the holdup is with his game right now?
1: Yeah, I think you could say that about a couple of the CUDA players. You could say that about Philip Bystedt. Mm-hmm. You could say that about Cam Lund. They're all probably guys who are on the cusp right now. They're all kind of fighting for one spot on the team. I think with Musty, it's been inconsistency, like you said, because I think everyone sees the big man with the high-end hands and hockey sense and scoring ability. His pace is just okay. His effort level can come and go. So I think that's really been the issue. But when he's on, he looks like a middle six wing.
0: Mm-hmm. No, he looks fun, and I'm excited to see when we get that next level. Will Smith, you're right. We haven't talked about him yet. Last year, he had the shoulder injury, which caused him to miss some time. I think if that injury doesn't happen, he continues to break out at an even more rapid rate than he was already ascending to when that injury initially happened. I think the only knock against him at times is maybe he shies away from physicality. And I think that's probably because he doesn't have the quote unquote man's body yet, but some of the creativity, some of the passes, I think he's got a better shot than he lets on himself, because I think he's been a little bit gun shy. And I think that there is a sense from the Sharks that they want him to be more selfish, even though he sometimes chooses to pass first. What do you think that he needs to show this year?
1: Yeah, I think it's all fair. I think just kind of like Stenberg, but even more so because Smith was drafted as a wing, I think getting Misa into the organization was really a blessing for Smith, because it allows him to become a full-time wing. There isn't that pressure to eventually push him back to the middle. He can play with Misa or play with Celebrini long-term here and really just let his offense flourish. Like, yeah, I don't know if there's like really major criticisms of him. Obviously, I think if you're asking him to turn into a hard to play against guy, he's never been in that. So I don't know why he would like all of a sudden become that. But I think getting to the inside a little bit more would be nice. He's never really been that, but I think it's not unreasonable to ask of him to get to the inside a little bit more consistently. But I think you just love the elite playmaking, the skill, the offensive instincts that he has, and I think he's in a perfect position to be a major point producer there for a long time and a big part of their power play.
0: Yeah, and it will be fun to see what they can do on the power play this year for the Sharks, who I think they will have two power play units as opposed to what it was last year where Macklin Celebrini stayed out.
1: Do you think Stenberg starts on the first unit or second unit?
0: I would think probably second unit, but I do think there is the chance that if he shows well, then they can try and get themselves a little bit more spread out on the two units. But last year, the power play was essentially just Macklin Celebrini staying out there for 2 minutes and them kind of rotating the guys around him. It'll be interesting. The other question that I have is what they're going to do in terms of who plays up top, which what I would assume would be Macklin and Will Smith. I think the natural complement there is Chernyshov up top, because then you have both Macklin and Chernyshov are very fast in different ways, and then you can have Will Smith float in space. But I could also see an argument for Stenberg. I would just predict that with Stenberg, they would start him this year, even though it could mean some more responsibilities, putting him on the third line next to Alex Wenberg. You get the two Swedes who understand each other. But these are great problems to have, Corey. This was not the Sharks team and the situation we were talking about the last couple of years. I mean, what are your expectations for the Sharks this year? Because as you wrote in your article, that the rebuild isn't over, but it's clear that they have a lot more to work with now.
1: Yeah. Last year obviously was a strange year in that I think if you look at a lot of the underlying numbers for the Sharks, they weren't overly promising, but it felt like Macklin just kind of willed them into a playoff race.
0: Yeah.
1: And it didn't feel like they kind of, you know, the rest of the team really played like a playoff team throughout the course of 82 games. Mm-hmm. So I'd be hesitant to say this is going to be a playoff team, you know, this year. But I think as long as they can continue to compete for a playoff spot, then I think you're happy, because I think you're still looking long-term that there's going to be that year. I think in the next 5 years, I don't know whether it's this year or the year after, eventually these young players will develop to the point where they're ready to take that next step together.
0: Yeah.
1: But I think you just don't want it to go the way that sometimes these rebuilds go, like how it went in Buffalo for a lot of years, where like you kind of take the step forward and then you kind of go backwards and you never get out of it. You won't take positive progression, play important games in the spring. So I think that's the base expectations. Obviously, if they make the playoffs, that'd be fantastic for them. But I don't know if that's quite realistic at this moment, but I wouldn't rule it out.
0: Corey, I will let you go, man, because I know you've got stuff to do, but I appreciate your time as always, and I'm sure I'll be bugging you again soon. All right, man?
1: Thank you.
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5: Hello, Sharks fans. I'm Dan Rusinowski. Let's go back to May the 10th, 1994, for Game 5 of the best-of-seven series between the San Jose Sharks and the Toronto Maple Leafs. 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What you'll probably notice in some of this broadcast is some degradation on the cassette tape values, but we decided to leave those imperfections in there because of the importance of this contest. Let's go back to the game right now and listen in.
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7: Welcome to loud, raucous San Jose Arena, the home of the San Jose Sharks, for the pivotal game in the Western Conference semifinal series that Kevin Constantine and his boys face against the Toronto Maple Leafs. Tonight, it's Game 5, and with the series tied at 2 wins apiece, the Sharks can take control of the series with a victory in their final home game before heading back to Maple Leaf Gardens for the remaining games in this series. But the task is a tall one, as Toronto has learned how to win on the road at San Jose. The last one, an 8-3 victory here on Sunday afternoon.
8: I'm Dan Rusinowski, along with Sharks head coach Kevin Constantine. I was talking to Igor Larionov yesterday, Kevin, and he said in some ways losing 8-3 is not as disappointing as losing 4-3 in overtime, and that a loss is a loss, and it doesn't really matter what the score is, and the Sharks are in a best of three. You think that pretty much sums up the attitude of your team, focusing ahead instead of behind?
9: Well, I think if I could try to guess exactly what Igor was talking about without actually hearing your conversation, it would be my guess that sometimes it's easier to lose 8-3 than 4-3 in overtime, because in an 8-3 loss, you start to accept the fact you've lost somewhere during the game, and it's a difficult process to accept losing, and I think you never really do accept it, because losing just, you know, is a motivator to do better the next time, but slowly during the course of the game, you realize you're going to lose the game, whereas something you do 4-3 in overtime, where it's one big mistake in overtime, you're probably going to lose a lot of sleep over that, because you're going to dwell on that forever, and it's going to come down to that one critical play. So if, in fact, losing 8-3 allows us to just forget it and move on, and you're certainly right in that a 4-3 loss or an 8-3 loss is simply a loss. The only thing important at this time of year is whether you win the game or lose the game, and the scores become unimportant after the game's done. But hopefully we can rebound. Tonight's a very important game, a difficult challenge to have to go to Toronto and win two, so we need to try to make sure we win one of them tonight.
8: Well, you were in the same position in the Detroit series. It was tied 2-2 after four games. Everybody was thrilled about that, and so I don't suppose that the Sharks should feel any less thrilled about this situation.
9: Well, I mean, the only lack of thrill would be that we lost our last game, and whenever you lose, you sit on that loss, and you're depressed about that until you win again. And so that's the only difference. But there is a lot of similarities between the Detroit series. We hope there's more similarities to come in comparing this series to Detroit. But we did win our first game in Detroit. We came back and split the first two against Detroit in our building, which is exactly what's happened against Toronto. And it'll be very important that, like the Detroit series, we're able to win this game tonight.
8: In the first part of the game, in game number four, the Sharks had a lot of great scoring chances, and Felix Potvin made some great saves. And there was a real stretch there, maybe 5-6, maybe even 7 minutes, where there wasn't a whistle. And I wondered if at some point you might have thought about icing the puck just to stop things and getting into more of a control game, which you're used to.
9: Well, I think keeping game under control would definitely work in our favor. The only thing that you're hesitant about is, if there is up and down action, that you're controlling the tempo and getting all the good scoring chances, it just doesn't make a lot of sense at that time to slow that down. If, in fact, during the first 10 minutes of the game, our last game, it was wide open hockey and both teams were getting scoring chances, yeah, we'd want to take the tempo out of that and get the game under control. But if the game's up tempo and wide open and you're the team that's getting all the scoring chances, I'm not so sure you'd really want to turn that down. We just wish we would have got a goal out of some of those first scoring chances. Unfortunately, after our first penalty, they got a power play and scored immediately on it. And naturally, the team that scores is going to have a great advantage in hockey, and they did gain the advantage at that time.
8: Artur Zerbe has not had his best game yet in this Stanley Cup playoff series against Toronto. How's he feeling?
9: Well, I think he's doing okay. Certainly, there's been a lot of talk about it, and there's always extra talk in playoffs because of all the exposure and the media attention and so forth. But he's played a lot of hockey. We know that. He's played more hockey at this point in his season than NHL goalie ever has played in the history of the league. So that's a lot of hockey. But Artur's has always found a way to rise to the occasion. He beat a Detroit team that came in as the most powerful offensive team in the league, and somehow, even though his stats weren't as good, he won more games than the opposing goalies. And now he's tied with Felix Potvin. They both won six games so far. And the better goalie's the guy that's going to get to eight wins first. And so the challenge lies ahead of us, not behind us. He's just got to make sure he wins two of the next three games.
8: It's not just Urbe, though. It's the entire team. They seem to have that attitude of a comeback attitude, of a gritty, let's work harder than the other team attitude. And every time you've been spanked by the other team, especially late in the regular season in the playoffs, you've come back and been very resilient. Is there any particular quality or any particular person that's behind all of that?
9: Well, I don't really know. I don't know that I can share with our listening audience any real secrets to that, other than you are talking about a organization from management to coaches to players that are proud athletes or proud in the world of athletics, and when you do have pride and you pursue perfection and excellence, there is an extra motivation when you go out and play poorly to redeem yourself, so to speak. So if you combine those two motivators, the first being the fact it's playoffs and every win is important, with a hurt pride and a determination to to do better the next time out. Sometimes you can put together some pretty good performances coming off a loss, but that certainly isn't a guarantee, and it's certainly not something that we're consciously trying to do. We would prefer to play every game great and play every shift great and every period great. But if we don't do that, we need to at least rebound. Hopefully tonight's another rebound night.
8: Kevin, a lot of teams in the league have stated that the Sharks are a tough team to hate. They're a tough team to play against because they don't do anything to rile them up except maybe perhaps frustrate them in their attempt to play their game. And that really works more against the other team than for them. This series seems to be a little bit different, perhaps because the Sharks did well against Toronto in the regular season. They're not as complacent.
9: Well, I think Toronto certainly came into this series very motivated. We were undefeated against them 2-0-2 during the regular season, though we certainly didn't dominate any of those games. The two ties, if we had played overtime like you do in playoffs, who knows, they probably would have won one of those games. But, they had a good run last year. They made the playoffs. I'm sure they're hungry this year to go further than they did last year. In addition, they're motivated to beat us, something they didn't do in the regular season, but now they've done two times very soundly in playoffs. They're a good team, a character team. They have a depth at each of their positions. They get good goaltending. They have six very steady D. They have talented forwards. They're well coached. And they just have a lot of character. And they're going to do whatever it takes to try to win this series. And we have to be at our very, very best to have a chance to stay with them.
8: We talked all year about how the Sharks will probably be at their best when they're 5-on-5. And it seems to really be borne out in this series because Toronto and the specialty teams has been quite dominant, in fact, against your team. And you've been at your best when you've been 5-on-5 against this club. How much does that concern you as you go to the last couple of games?
9: Well, I think if there's, if you learn things as you go in series, and we hoped that we learned as we went in the Detroit series, and that you can make adjustments in this series. If there's any one thing that, we hope we've learned, is that we do need to try to play 5-on-5. They have been better in specialty teams, and that's one adjustment we'd like to see made along the way, is that we can play as much of the game as possible 5-on-5. There's sources outside of our control that determine some of that. The referees and how many penalties they call determine how much of the game is going to be 5-on-5, but we can't concern ourselves with that. But there is things that we control. We need to be disciplined. We need to be non-retaliatory. We need to work hard so that we're not taking any penalties where you have to hook or chase a guy down and trip him. And if we do all those things, the game will be as 5-on-5 as possible, and that definitely favors us in this series.
8: The other factor is the physical factor that people keep pointing at Wendell Clark for. I mean, a couple of bone-crunching checks in the last game, one on Jeff Norton, one on Ulf Dahlin, kind of changed the tempo of the game and perhaps some of the momentum, but don't you think the Sharks have been physical in spots in the series too?
9: Well, I think the games in which we've won, we've been the more physical team, and the games in which they've won, they've been the more physical team, but physical play is simply an extension of attitude. And so the team that's been hungry, the team that's been more excited to win, the team that's been more desperate to win, the team that's wanted to win more, that team has also been the more physical team, as an extension of those urges. And so we accept physical play in the playoffs. We know in the history of this league, it's always been more physical in the playoffs, as more is at stake for the teams. And Wendell Clark is a good hockey player, and he occasionally comes up with a good hit. But that's just the nature of the game. And in terms of intimidation or us backing down, I don't think we'll see that from our team. I think if we have...
7: And with that, we've got another coach's chalkboard in the can as the Sharks hit the ice. Back to the Game 5 against Toronto in a moment on the San Jose Sharks Radio Network.
6: 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And by Southwest Airlines, it's just plain smart. 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

0: San Jose Sharks Hockey is brought to you by Cold Filtered Miller Genuine Draft. 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And by Southwest Airlines. 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And by Pepsi-Cola. 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
1: Dan Rusinowski along with Chris Collins welcoming you back to San Jose Arena. And as you can tell, the Sharks fans are charged up. The team on the ice won't have to be two as it's game five, the best of seven series, tied two games apiece between the Sharks and the Maple Leafs. Back for the game after this on the San Jose Sharks Radio Network. Back at San Jose Arena, it's time for hockey. Game number five of the best of seven series between the Sharks and the Toronto Maple Leafs. Referee for tonight's game is Kerry Fraser. The linesmen are Gerard Gontier and Sweet Knox. And the Sharks with Arturs Urbe in goal to our left. We'll start things off with Jason Moore and Sean Cronin back on defense. Moore missed the last game out with the flu, but back in for tonight's pivotal contest. And up front, Jamie Baker will center Ray Whitney on the right side and Captain Bob Airey on the left.
2: For the Maple Leafs, up front at center will be Doug Gilmore. His left wing, Wendell Clark. Right wing, Mike Gardner. Back on the blue line, Sylvain Lefebvre. And also back on the blue line, Jamie McCown. And in goal, Felix Potvin.
1: Crowd's juiced up. What do you think?
2: Yeah, they're ready to go, Dan. They know they have to be that 7th, 8th, and 9th player on the ice in tonight's contest.
1: Referee Kerry Fraser drops the puck, and we're underway. And right away, Jason Moore with the puck gets it to Bob Airey, and he flicks one over to the right to Ray Whitney. But Doug Gilmore poke checks the puck niftily away. Sharks get it back at center. Moore across the blue line, throwing it on the right wing boards. But it'll be ridden off by the corner board play of the Maple Leafs. They try to clear, can't do it. Kept in. Baker with an interception. Trying to spin and shoot it from the right circle, but Todd Gill interception. Here come the Leafs. Gilmore to center. Back for Gill. Across the line. Cuts in deep. Drop pass taken by Gartner. Angle drive blocked in front. Sharks have a 3-on-2. Led by Bob Airey up the left wing. Airey across the line. He winds up, he feeds it in front, and Baker breaking for the net was interfered with by Todd Gill, but no penalty will be called. Opening minute of the first, and here come the Leafs. Gartner a drive toward the net. Blocked in front by the Sharks defense as the line change is being made. Sandis Ozilinch blocking the puck, and Jamie Baker get the rebound and carrying it to center. He shoots it into the Toronto zone. And so the rest of the line change comes in. A minute gone by in this scoreless first period. Makarov, Larionov, and Garpenlov are up front with Ozilinch and Norton back on defense. And Ozilinch stealing the puck in the neutral zone, loses it. Now Makarov breaks in a breakaway. Walks in, backhand, just goal!

0: deep to the backhand, went to the forehand. A shot low to the stick side beats goaltender Felix Potvin. The first shot on goal of the game of the Sharks. 1:17 into the first period, and Makarov's seventh goal to the playoffs. First point of the series. The Sharks lead it 1-0.
1: Dan, that was Mark Osborne in the Toronto uniform who did not come back for a clearing pass from McCown. Jamie McCown was left with a breaking Sergei Makarov. He could barely even stay three strides behind him, but what a great fake on Potvin by Sergei Makarov. He leaned to his right and shot to his left. Potvin didn't have a clue.
0: 1-0 Sharks, and this crowd just eating it up as the faceoff at center, controlled now by San Jose, but now Tom Peterson losing it to Doug Gilmore, yet he puts Gilmore into the boards at the near side with a hard body check. And the partner of Tom Peterson, Vlasti Krupa, pokes to center to Gaetan Duchesne, and Duchesne crosses the red line and shoots it in. In back of goaltender Felix Potvin. The goal unassisted by Makarov, his seventh of the playoffs at 1:17, making it 1-0, and the Leafs don't like this pressure either from the Sharks or the fans, and they ice it, and so play is called.
1: Dan, Kevin Constantine said something interesting in Coach's chalkboard. He said, nothing wrong with up-tempo play even for the Sharks if they can score first and score often or keep the up-tempo play up. They did not get that break in Game 4. Here tonight, early on, they did get the break. Scoring first, the Sharks are 4-0 in this series. Toronto's 6-1, so both teams like scoring first advantage.
0: And the Maple Leafs 0-3 when not scoring the first goal of the game. It's a matter of concern, obviously, for Coach Pat Burns. 1-0 Sharks just underway in the first period, and Jeff Norton's stick handles in deep. Centering pass, Garpenloff shoots it, but the bouncing puck went wide. In the left wing corner, Zezel checking Garpenloff, but Larionov and Garpenloff poke at three. And Igor Larionov stick handles back to the left point. He stick handles toward the slot, threw it back to Ozilinch, but Sand is not ready, and so the puck skips back to center. Sharks moving from left to right in the first period. They have a goal by Sergei Makarov, and he has the puck right now for San Jose, circling back in his own zone, being watched by the Leaf forechecker, Bill Burr. Makarov dropped for Ozilinch. Now cross ice Norton. Headman for Makarov. Too far at center. This goes the length of the ice, and it'll be icing against the Sharks as the Leafs are back to make the touch.
1: Arthur Zerbe has always found a way to get up and produce in big games, Dan. He did it down in KC when he played with Kevin Constantine, and they won. The Turner Cup? I forget. What do they call it? Is it still the Turner Cup?
0: Absolutely.
1: But he's always found a way to play in big games, so people were worried about him being tired. Archer's looked very good in warm-up, and I would be surprised if he didn't come out and play strong tonight, Dan. He's only faced one shot on goal here almost 3 minutes into the game.
0: The one shot on goal the Sharks have had went into the net as Felix Potvin yielded to Sergei Makarov at the 1:17 mark of the first. But right now, Wendell Clark inside San Jose's zone. Checked to the ice by Pat Falloon, who swings it around, not out, kept in by Todd Gill. On the right side for Gilmore. Now back to the point. Gill shoots, stick save made. Urbe rebounded, stopped by Urbe as he got a piece of Wendell Clark's drive. Maple Leafs keep it in, but now it goes off the stick of Dave Ellett back to center ice. And the crowd, very intense, as have been the Sharks in this first period of play. Sharks on the attack now. Pat Falloon down the left side to center and across the line. One-on-one with Gill. He puts on the brakes, throws it out in front. But nobody was there except a cadre of Maple Leaf sweaters. And one of them, Doug Gilmore, picks up the puck and stick handles to center ice. Gilmore hits the Sharks line but runs smack into Tom Peterson. The puck skitters free on the left wing boards. And Todd Ellick works it free and skates it out. Ellick charging to center. Sharks are flying. Ellick, long drive. It's wide. Bounces off the inboard, but Potvin played to the corner. Ulf Dahlin for the Sharks has it. Hands off to Ellick. Moves toward the slot, trying to drop it back to the point where Krupa was waiting, but the Leafs got on their way and were able to clear it back down the ice.
1: Well, the Leafs have been close, Dan. The puck hasn't bounced the right way, but they've also had some good work in the Sharks' end of the ice.
0: 1-0 San Jose, and the Sharks right back to the attack. Duchesne, gave up the puck, and McCray crossed the line. Lead pass on the right. Mike Eastwood couldn't get it to pass behind his back, and so the Sharks dodged a major bullet on the giveaway by Duchesne at the near side. But the Sharks have the 1-0 lead with 15:48 left in the first. Here's a headman pass off the stick of Garpenloff. Now Larionov recovered, sandwiched by Baumgartner and McCray, but Sergei Makarov recovers on the left wing boards. Spins it center, stops, hands off now. Garpenloff drops it back to his own blue line, and Igor Larionov waits for everybody to get set. Larionov's head man pass off his stick, and so he recovers. Now throws it ahead through the skates of Garpenloff all the way down. Race for the puck. Rouse and Garpenloff come in together, and actually Rouse getting in the way as he pokes the puck with his hand, but Norton charges in and keeps it in on the point. To Garp to Makarov in the corner. Now trying to get it to Norton over on the far side, but it's checked aside and cleared by the Leafs as their defense was able to get it down the ice. 15:05 to go in this first period, and the score, the Sharks 1, the Maple Leafs nothing. Game 5 of the best of 7 series here at San Jose Arena in front of a sellout crowd that has been even more raucous and more wild than usual. Got a break in the action with 5:24 gone by in the first period. 1-0 San Jose. You're listening to the San Jose Sharks Radio Network. Welcome back to San Jose Arena. I'm Dan Rusinowski along with Chris Collins. The score, the Sharks 1 and the Maple Leafs nothing. Sergei Makarov, the only goal so far. But the Maple Leafs with control of the puck in the Sharks zone following an icing. And here's a shot by Todd Gill that's blocked in front by the defense. And now a penalty is going to be called as Sean Cronin coming over and grabbing the loose puck. And Bob Airey going to the box for a slashing penalty. And so the Sharks avoiding the penalty box for the first couple of minutes. But now at 5:33, the Leafs have the man advantage.
1: Now, Kerry Fraser is the referee tonight, Dan. And already he's missed one. Todd Gill had Bob Airey hooked at the blue line, had his stick jabbed into his ribs, and Airey could not get away from him. Actually, it was Dave Andrechuk who had him hooked. My apology, Dan. Andrechuk took a swing at Airy's head. Airey swung back at him. Only Airey went into the penalty box.
0: But that's what Kevin Constantine was talking about. Retaliatory plays are not acceptable for the Sharks tonight. And unfortunately for them, their captain, Bob Airey, caught in the act of retaliation. So many times, the official hears a roar from the crowd, looks over and sees the retaliatory play, so you can't really blame referee Kerry Fraser. Power play hockey for the Leafs. They have been outstanding in this department in this series and this season. And Gilmore, the quarterback of the unit, goes back to Elliott. A shot blocked by Duchesne and Baker. And Gaetan Duchesne guns it all the way down. That was a dangerous shot on net that Pot fans sticked aside. The shot by Duchesne coming from 10 feet in front of his own goal.
1: Yeah, like Mike Richter last night in the Washington game.
0: Yeah, he gave up a tough one. But this time, Potvin stopped it. Leafs have a power play for another minute and a half as they skate from right to left. Mironov leads the attack, throws to the Sharks zone, but Krupa winds it around, and it's out to center.
1: 1:20 left on the man advantage. Sharks lead it 1-0.
0: And they're making a change as the Leafs charge across the Sharks line. Gilmore hit hard by Jason Moore, but Toronto keeps it in. They give it away, and behind the net, Cronin caroms it clear.
1: And Sean Cronin did it with authority, Dan, which was lacking in the last game. That time he fired the puck off the boards. The boards are great to clear the puck. You can't tell where it's bouncing off the boards.
0: 1-0 Sharks, 13 and a half remaining in this first period, but the Leafs have a power play for another minute. They're having trouble moving out as Rob Goodrow with some nice forechecking forces Dave Ellett back behind his goal. And now Ellett with 50 seconds on the power play throws it ahead. Here come the Leafs up the boards. Mike Gartner stopped short as he was basically anticipating a hard hit from Jason Moore. That caused the puck to skitter free deep into the Sharks zone. Over to the right side of Artur Zerbe. Goodrow and Cronin fighting against Gartner. Couldn't get it. Leafs get it back. Ellett on the point. Screenshot. Stick save. Zerbe. Puck went off the side of the goal, but Zerbe made the first save. Now Mironov a blast. Score! From the point, on the rebound, Mironov threw a screen, fired home a power play goal with 26 seconds remaining in Airey's penalty, and the Leafs continue to be successful on the power play as Mironov gets his fourth goal of the playoffs, and it's the second game in a row which he's tallied on the power play.
1: Dan, it almost looked like it went off of Sean Cronin. It was that low of a shot. There were two people right in front of Zerbe right when the puck made contact with the goal line. That was Cronin, who was being hooked by another Maple Leaf. But nevertheless, Zerbe can't stop a puck, Dan. He can't see. Mike Gartner was right in front of him.
0: It went through everybody, but Zerbe was just totally screened,
1: totally.
0: As you said, to Gartner right in front of him. It went through Cronin's legs, went through Gartner's legs, and passed Artur Zerbe. And so Mironov will get his fourth goal of the playoffs, a big one, a power play goal at 7:07. And we're tied at one here at San Jose Arena. Sharks get the faceoff at center, but Krupa falling down. Tries to poke it ahead with his hand. Berg knocks it the other way and throws it back to the Sharks zone. Teams changing as the play goes on as Tom Peterson leads the attack out for the Sharks. Headman feed for a breaking Duchesne. He was open at the blue line, but the puck goes all the way down the ice, and the Leafs are going to get the icing call as they reach it first. And so we've got a break in the action with 7:27 gone by in this first period. The score 1-1. You're listening to the San Jose Sharks Radio Network. The Sharks and the Maple Leafs tied at one goal apiece with 12:33 to go in this first period. The face-off upcoming to the right side of Artur Zerbe. We remind you this broadcast brought to you in part by Pepsi Cola. Be young. Have fun. Drink Pepsi. Puck is dropped and the Sharks skating from left to right. Have it. Ellick moves up the right wing boards. Has Donald on the left. Cuts to his left. Cross the line. Moves to the slot. Shoots one. Stick save made from 20 feet out by Potvin. Rebound in front. Duchesne looking for Ellick, but it's broken up. And the puck skitters back to center. The Sharks control it there. Oak Donald has lost his helmet, but he's got it on the right wing boards. Hit by Baumgartner as he walks into the Toronto zone. Peterson kept it in. Donald has lost his stick as he's checked and hit by Todd Gill. And so the puck comes around the boards and back of the Leafs' net. Defenseman Bob Rouse has it there for Toronto. Sends a pass all the way down into the Sharks zone. Not far enough for icing. And with the teams making changes, Jeff Norton on defense carries to center. Makes his move around Gill. Cross the line into the right wing corner. Centers it in front. Broken up by Lefebvre, but Makarov on the ice has it on the boards. Tried the backhand pass. Given up and cleared by Bill Berg. Makarov knocked it down at center. Tried to throw it ahead. Knocked down at the Sharks line. Zezel a long blast, but it's wide of Artur Zerbe. On the rebound, back behind the Sharks' net, Ozilinch floats one ahead. Makarov floating around at center looking for the play, but the pass knocked back the other way by Toronto, and a whistle for an offside, and so they bring it back.
1: Tonight's game being brought to you in part by Southwest Airlines, providing frequent flights and low fares, which is why flying Southwest Airlines is just plain smart.
0: Now, just in case you're into a scientific observation, Chris, a jet airplane on takeoff is about 160 decibels. After the Sharks scored their first goal, a meter that's been installed in the arena here tonight said that it was 117 decibels, the maximum 126 dBs, and I'd imagine that that makes this building one of the loudest in the National Hockey League, as we've been suspecting.
1: Yeah, it would rival the old Chicago Stadium. Nobody knows how the new United Center will sound, but that old Chicago Stadium was loud 60 minutes per game.
0: You got to have great fans to be loud, too, not just a great building, and the Sharks have both here at San Jose's arena. Off the faceoff and action in the neutral zone. The puck wound up out of play, and so they whistled it down, and they'll have a faceoff in that neutral zone area, about 25 feet outside of the scorer's table, and just across the ice from the stern-looking coach, Pat Burns, of the Toronto Maple Leafs.
1: Pat Burns has found a formula to rival the Sharks, and that's physical play. It drew the penalty. Bob Airey got 2 minutes. Of course, the power play goal came from Mironov, who's had a great series. The Sharks have to find a way to counter the physical play of Toronto, Dan.
0: Baker, Whitney, and Airey, the line combination up front for coach Kevin Constantine. Jason Moore back in action tonight on defense along with Sean Cronin. And the Leafs off the draw will ice the puck with 10:58 to go in this first period. The score 1-1 as Makarov got his seventh goal of the playoffs at 1:17 unassisted, just breaking in all alone following a make-believe mess-up at their own blue line. And then, as Chris told you, the Leafs successful on the power play at 7:07, tying it up. Mironov's fourth from Ellett and Gilmore. What a series Doug Gilmore has had. 12 points in this series against the Sharks, and most of those points on the power play.
1: Yeah, he's been outstanding, Dan. So is Mironov, and Toronto's key is to crash Urbe. That's how they're getting the points.
0: In the last five games of this series, in the five games, Gilmore has 10 assists. He has been brilliant. 1-1 the score. Leafs on the attack from right to left, carrying to center, and they shoot it in. Moore and Clark back behind their San Jose goal. Moore winding it around the boards. Bob Airey lifts it out to center, and Baker in a tangle with Gill fights along the boards and kicks it out to the neutral zone. Cronin, long headman feed. A little too far for Whitney. Too bad. It would have been a one-on-one against Ellett, but Ellett back in his own zone takes the bad feed and gets to Gartner. Threw it around the boards, not out. Duchesne keeps it in. Had Whitney open in back of the net, but the pass skitters through Ray Whitney's legs and back to center zone. Clark and Ellick fighting for the puck. Clark gets it on the right wing side, crossed the San Jose line, cuts to the corner. Ellick checking him. Clark running out of room, basically, threw the puck away. Sharks skating from left to right. 1-1 the score. Here's Todd Ellick to center. Speeds by Mironov. Crossed the line, has Peterson in front. Tried to feed it to him, but the pass off the mark, and the Leafs controlled at the near boards. They flip it ahead, and Krupa has the puck caught in his skates at center. Taken away from him by Nikolai Borshevsky, the shifty little right wing for Toronto. He tried to carry it into the Sharks zone, but he lost it on the check, and the puck winds up behind the Sharks goal. Into forecheck Borshevsky, but a nice spinning move gets Krupa around him to the roar and the delight of the crowd. And Krupa's pass goes to Makarov on, I should say, Garpenlov on the left. A rink-wide feed went to Dolan, but he tried to throw it back up the ice, and the Sharks lost it. And so Ozilinch will recover at his own zone and give to Igor Larionov. Larionov, head man on the right at center to Makarov, taking his time, made his move, lost control of the puck, and fell down. Makarov losing the edge at center, and here are the Leafs back the other way. Zezel down the left side, checked by Oselin, puck skitters free, and now Norton winds it around, but not out of his zone. Kept in by the Leafs on the point. Lefebvre back behind the net. He feeds to Berg to the right wing corner to Zezel. Back for Berg. Stolen away by Makarov behind the net. And Sergei Makarov, just alleviating the pressure, gets it clear. And no icing on the play as it goes all the way down.
1: Certainly no icing. A good call by the officials, Dan. Everybody could have got to that puck.
0: Back at center ice, the Leafs cleared it. And Cronin knocks it down as the Sharks make another change. Play at the blue line. Cronin got it over to Whitney. He's got a spin back to the center ice. And Moore having trouble handling it. Lost to Gilmore, but ever so steady, Sean Cronin goes back into his own zone, gobbles up the puck, and caroms it up the boards to the Leafs' blue line. 8.5 to go in the first period. Leafs trying to move on the attack, but again the Sharks have a defenseman back there. This time Moore gave it away, taking it back. Gill walks across the line, shot is blocked, and Jason Moore recovers and dumps one just clear. 8:15 left in this first period. The score tied at 1. Jason Moore at his own line is checked at the near boards by Andrychuk. But it went cross ice and Cronin recovers. Goes ahead to Whitney now. Back skates, fell down at his own blue line. Moore deflects it. Pat Falloon pokes the puck across the line. This line totally tired on the play. And we have a whistle as it went across the red line, across two lines. And a penalty upcoming to Toronto. A break in the action. Back in a moment. The score 1-1 on the San Jose Sharks Radio Network. A power play upcoming for the San Jose Sharks with the score tied 1-1. Dave Andrychuk behind the play. Called 2 minutes for roughing at the 12:01 mark. And the Sharks going with Tom Peterson and Rob Goodrow on the point.

0: By Whitney on Dolan's pass is deflected on net, and it's stopped by Potvin with 1:17 to go on the penalty to Dave Andrechuk.
1: And it's the Sharks' fourth shot on goal. Toronto has five as we're tied at one. A great idea by Todd Ellick to go up and go one-on-one. Another thing we're seeing, Dan, is that Toronto now, with so many, four shorthanded goals in this series or three, they've decided that they're going to come out and try to score every time the Sharks give the puck up in the Toronto end. That time it backfired. Toronto lined three men up behind one another, came to the right of Urbe, and then lost the puck. The Sharks are very fortunate, or Toronto is, the Sharks didn't score.
0: And actually that opportunity was not Whitney's deflection, but Dolan shot right on as Whitney just basically got in the way, and from our angle it looked like he might have gotten a piece of it, but did not.
1: I like the idea.
0: Face off to the left side of Felix Potvin. 1-1 the score. Bob Airey falling down to the faceoff circle, but the Sharks keep it in play as Norton on the near board flips to the corner. Taken there by the Sharks. Larionov over to Makarov on the right wing boards. Watched by Gilmore. Behind the back pass to the corner. Larionov in front. The shot! Score!

0: The putt deflected off of Bob Aries' skate and went into the net. The question now is whether they'll think it's good enough for a review or whether it's going to be Bob Aries' deflection. I think they've got to review it and see whether they did indeed try to deliberately deflect it. My opinion is it was not deliberately deflected. The Sharks should lead it 2-1.
1: Dan, I actually think that after it went off of Aries' skate, it touched his stick right before it went across the line. It did accidentally go off the skate, and then it came into his stick. Mike Shanley is the goal judge. They're going to see that, Dan, that it went off the skate, then the stick, then went in. Even if it had gone off the skate, it was inadvertent. You're right. It hit right off. He was reverse.
0: Bob Aries was just planting his foot. It went off his skate. And I think it may have gone off of Potvin, maybe not, maybe Aries' stick. I'm not sure from the angle that we're seeing, but I think they should call it a goal.
1: Yeah, it looked like a goal, Dan. It didn't look like he tried to pick his foot up like we've seen and kick the puck into the net like we saw in the Detroit series. I don't believe there's any way that they could overturn this goal.
0: And what a behind-the-back pass from Makarov, I should say, to Larionov, starting the whole play. And they say Makarov was tired and he wasn't ready to play for this series. Looked pretty good tonight.
1: Well, Makarov has had a great first period, and you're right. That was just a great spin move by Sergei. He got that puck going. But the good work by Aries. Aries not the biggest guy in the world, Dan, but he held in good and tight against that big Toronto defense.
0: Supervisors are up there, too. Brian Lewis and Dave Newell are also on hand. The former officials in the NHL talking it over with video replay official Mike Shanley. And I think they're just trying to figure out the technical aspects of this whole thing. The decision about to be announced. The crowd anticipating here as the puck again went off of Aries' skate. The question is, did it touch his stick? I think it hit Potvin's stick and went off a Leaf defenseman's stick, Bob Rouse, and into the net. That should be a goal.
1: Yeah, I don't see any way they could reverse this. It hit three people before it went into the net.
0: Was not deflected directly into the net, which is what the ruling is. And Kerry Fraser, the referee, is just plugging his ears trying to talk to the video replay official Mike Shanley and the NHL supervisors that are located just to our left. 6:59 to go in this first period. This would be a big power play goal for Bob Aries and would basically redeem himself from the penalty that he took. And yes, it's a goal.
1: Yeah, I mean, I don't believe it was that close, Dan. It reminds me of the replay rule in football.
0: They just wanted to be very, very authoritative. They wanted to be sure about it. They have to review it in this situation, and you have to credit the officials for that.
1: Well, they've got three or four TVs in front of them, so they're going to see every angle of it. That's important. You don't get to see every angle, neither do I, Dan. They see every angle, so they may see something from a larger sense we don't. They did make the correct call this time, and they've made the correct call in the playoffs. In Detroit, we saw a couple of goals go in that shouldn't have gone in.
0: Aries third from Larionov and Makarov at 13:01, a power play goal. The Sharks are 1-for-1 with a man advantage. They lead it by the score of 2-1. And a face-off upcoming at center ice with Jamie Baker going in the circle against Doug Gilmore. Baker wins the draw. Pat Falloon on the right wing throws it ahead and across the Toronto line, but Dave Ellett picks up and clears to the neutral zone. Sharks bat it back cross ice, have to go back to their own territory to get it. Gartner hitting Baker on the far side.

0: out of the ice, but Jamie Baker able to clear it back to center. Dave Ellett takes it there and flips a dangerously bouncing pass toward Urbe, and he fields it calmly and pokes it out toward the point, but it's kept in. Nice effort by Gill to throw it to the right wing corner. Konen is there for the Sharks. He pokes up ice, and Airy cleared it back to center. 6.5 to go in this first period. The score, the Sharks 2 and the Maple Leafs 1, as it's back in the San Jose zone again following a Toronto jump in. Sharks clear it back to center ice. Gartner knocked it down, and he goes over to Todd Gill. Gill skates back into his own zone to get things started. A pass up the boards goes off of Clark's skate, and Sean Cronin backhands into the Maple Leaf zone again as 6 minutes remains in this first period, and Wendell Clark moves to center. But he loses on the poke check to Krupa, and Krupa with the puck. One hands one across the Toronto line as he gets checked. In deep, the Sharks forechecking with Duchesne and Dolan kick it to the corner. Ellick fighting for it there, but the Leafs will clear it out. Knocked down at center by Peterson. He circles. Headman pass Dolan. Walks across the line outside. Stick handling in. Tripped up to the ice by Dave Ellett as he poke checked the puck away. Crowd wanted a penalty against Dave Ellett. It's not called, and the Leafs, sensing imminent danger, ice the puck with 5.5 minutes to go in this first period.
1: Well, that was a tough call, Dan. I thought Ulf Dahlin got the hook up high. You know, the rule is, Dan, you can't, if you're going to get the man, you've got to get the stick also. He didn't get it that time.
0: A pause, 10 seconds for station identification on the San Jose Sharks Radio Network.

5:31 to go in this first period, and Bob Errey with a power play goal, making it 2-1 Sharks. Errey's third goal of the playoffs. Larionov and Makarov with the assists. And now a face-off to the left side of goaltender Felix Parkman, as Larionov is out there again with Makarov and Garfinloff up front. Puck is dropped, but Mike Eastwood beats Igor Larionov to the draw, and the Leafs throw it up the boards and back to San Jose zone. Hatburn's making the line change, putting out the Zezza line to go up against Makarov and Larionov. And the Sharks dump it down the ice from center, in on goal, stopped by Potvin. Rebound kept in, Larionov stick handles, feeds along the boards, Makarov has it, protecting the puck beautifully as he's checked by Lefebvre. He skates all the way to the right wing boards. Now a beautiful feed over to Larionov, back on the point, in traffic, Larionov on the point, shoots, one on goal, save is made, rebound, score!

0: some shifty stick work by the Sharks veterans as Igor Larionov backskated to his own blue line. In very close quarters, he spun to his left, wound up. Makarov went right for the goal, got the rebound, and Sergei Makarov has his second goal of the game, eighth of the playoffs. The Sharks have a 3-1 lead.
1: Dan Larionov's got a very underrated low shot. It's not real hard, but it's accurate. Just ask Felix Potvin.
0: Larionov has a couple of assists in this game. Makarov has two goals, and the Sharks lead it 3-1. Intense action here at San Jose Arena as now at center ice, Jason Moore throws it back into the Toronto zone. And this crowd just loving it as the Leafs seem stunned at this point and certainly seem lackadaisical in their own end as they are dominated by this crowd, if nothing else. But here comes Toronto on the attack. Elliott in front, the shot by Andrychuk, stopped by Urbe. Arthur Urbe with a great save as Andrychuk, a 50-goal scorer, broke in front. Jeff Andrews is on the ice for the first time for the Sharks. Sean Cronin is also out there as Kevin Constantine is sensing some physical action imminent from Toronto. Sharks with the puck back. Here comes Gaetan Duchesne. Stick handling across the line. Puts on the brakes. Wrists it. It's deflected up into the seats. And with 3:58 to go in the first period, we've got a timeout on the ice. We'll be back with the score. San Jose Sharks 3. The Toronto Maple Leafs 1. You're listening to Playoff Hockey on the San Jose Sharks Radio Network. 3-1 Sharks off the faceoff from the point. Lastimil Krupa shooting the puck deflected wide of Toronto goaltender Felix Puntman. Back behind the goal. Dahlman cuts to the slot. Little backhander block in front. And the Leafs will be able to clear it back to the neutral zone. And the Sharks with great pressure in this first period. Shots on goal 7-7. But yet San Jose has had the better of the scoring opportunities. Here comes Toronto on a two-man attack. Eastwood one-on-one gets by Krupa. One hands one to the slot. Knocked down by two Sharks. And Todd Ellick will move out 4-on-3. Ellick to center. Across the line. Lines up. Blast one. Great save by Potvin. Rebound in front. But the Leafs defense gets it. And behind the play, we've got a penalty coming up against Toronto.
1: Oh, the Sharks' momentum, Dan, and the crowd has really taken Toronto out of their game plan. Ken McRae came charging in, Dan. I don't believe that we're going to get a charging call, but he should get a charging call for interfering with Urbe. Looked like McRae came across and really whacked at Urbe. That's the call. Yeah, he came. I mean, he took Arthur Urbe, Dan, underneath the net and smashed right into him. Kerry Fraser was right there to say, wait a minute now. You know, enough's enough. You can come in and charge into the blue area, but you can't skate through and take the goaltender through the back of the net.
0: No, you can't. And that's a great opportunity for the Sharks to extend their 3-1 lead.
1: Why would it not be called charging and interference? If he's charging forward, maybe he can't stop and he runs into the goalie?
0: He didn't really take two strides in the direction of Urbe. He was going at full speed and he was gliding, but he was in the crease. So that's called goalie interference.
1: I like it when you explain.
0: Kind of a technical explanation. Right now, Sharks on the power play. They've got Airy out there with Makarov and Larionov. And Airy with the puck in the right wing corner, Toronto zone. Drops it along the boards. Linesman, official referee Kerry Fraser ran into the puck, and so the Leafs able to skate it out. McCowan flips it down the ice on goal, stopped easily by Urbe with 3 minutes to play in the period. And again, the Leafs charging the goal crease. Gilmore knocking the net off the mooring as the Sharks started to move up the ice, and that brings some boos from the crowd here at San Jose Arena. As you can tell, Toronto coach Pat Burns telling his players to be aggressive, especially toward the net, whether they're on the power play, whether they're shorthanded as they are now, or whether they're even strength.
1: Good point, Dan. And Mark Osborne got the warning from Kerry Fraser. He's warning his linesman now to watch for that.
0: Out of town in the NHL, we've got an update. Vancouver leading Dallas 2-0. Nathan Lafayette's first goal to the playoffs. And Pavel Bure, his eighth of the playoffs. And so the Canucks trying to ramp up their series against Dallas. Could do that with a victory. They're on their way with a 2-0 lead tonight. Sharks on top 3-1. They've got a power play for a minute and a half as Jeff Norton handles behind his own goal. Sharks skating from left to right. 2:49 to go in the first period. He headmans at center. Ozilinch slaps it inside the offensive zone. Potvin sends it around the board. Norton will keep it in. One times it to the left. Batted down by Ozilinch. Rink wide pass to Makarov. Top of the right circle. He handles the puck. He's got two goals. He feeds Larionov in the corner. Goes for the net. Gets the pass back. Deflects it toward the goal. Knocked out in front. Backhand shot by Ozilinch is blocked by the defense. Another penalty coming up against Toronto. This one's going to be for cross-checking, and it's going against Jamie McCowan. And the Sharks will have a two-man advantage. The Leafs are furious with the call.
1: Dan, that was a great call. What happened was they executed the give-and-go perfectly. Bob Airy crowded up the middle and blocked McCowan. Sergei Makarov broke for the net. McCowan cross-checked Airy out of the way to get to Makarov, but Potvin lifted Makarov's stick before he could get to the puck. That was, if McCowan had let Potvin play the puck, it wouldn't have been that serious of a rush.
0: Airy got cross-checked in the back from behind, right by the crease, and that's what caused the penalty to be called. And McCowan didn't like the call, but it was pretty obvious. And so the Sharks now have a two-man advantage for a minute and 5 seconds.
1: Had he not cross-checked Airy, Airy would have been able to come in and pounce on the loose puck from an outsider's view. You can't fault Jamie McCowan for trying to stop another goal from going in.
0: No, you can't fault him from trying to be an actor either by saying, hey, I didn't do anything. I mean, he protested as if it was Airy that was doing all of the bad work.
1: During the break, Kevin Constantine was telling the Sharks players on the bench stand to calm down. Play your game, take your time. Right now, they cannot get caught up in the crowd. They've got a two-man advantage here for at least a minute 5 seconds. They have to play the clock right now.
0: Larionov, Makarov, Whitney up front with a combination of Peterson and Ozilinch on the points. And Ray Whitney now gets the face-off. A minute to go on the Sharks' two-man advantage. Makarov with the puck. Over to the point. Ozilinch feeds it on the left. Here's a shot by Peterson. Wide and off the glass, and it comes all the way out. And everybody says the Sharks have to shoot the puck more often. That was an attempt by Peterson, and it went wide of a net. 43 seconds to go in the two-man advantage. Sharks leading it 3-1. Here's Whitney to center, but across the blue line. Tries to throw it ahead, went off a skate, but Larionov grabs it, shoots it. Save is made from 40 feet out by Potvin. The Leafs clear it.
1: Now, Sharks are being a little bit impatient right now, Dan. They need to get the shot right on Potvin and make him kick rebounds out.
0: 20 seconds to go in the two-man advantage. Here's Larionov on the attack, cross the line, flips on the left wing boards in the Toronto zone for Whitney. Back to Larionov on the left wing boards. 15 seconds in the two-man advantage. Larionov to the left point. Peterson back to the near board, far boards to Larionov. 10 seconds in the two-man advantage. Centering feed. Ozilin shoots it. It's blocked. Makarov drives it. Stopped by Potvin. And Makarov gets chopped a bit by Ellick after the whistle. Only 5 seconds left in the two-man advantage, but still a minute to go in the second.
1: Here, Makarov was right in front of him. He stayed in his crease, got the glove hand onto the puck, and froze it. He needs to allow the puck to come to him in some respects and allow his players to get it out of there as opposed to overcommitting himself.
0: Faceoff controlled in the corner by the Leafs. They try to clear Canott. First penalty just about over as Peterson throws it to the side of the net to Ulf Dahlin. Back to the point. Norton stops it, shoots it. Glove save. Beautiful stop by goaltender Potvin. And after the whistle, more pushing and shoving as Whitney and Dahlin both got knuckle sandwiches. And referee Kerry Fraser taking a look at the proceedings from a sign of the goal.
1: That was Bob Rouse who took the swing, Dan. 49 seconds left in the second penalty now. And the Sharks are getting their chances here. Shots on goal are 12-8. The Sharks lead 3-1 with 1 minute 16 seconds left in the first standing.
0: And the shots on goal favor the Sharks, 12-8. As we've got 1:16 to go in the period. 49 seconds, as Chris just told you, on the penalty to McCowan. Face off in the leap zone. Sharks win the draw. On the left wing boards, Whitney backhand pass to the point. Peterson a blast. Save is made. Whitney in the slot trying to shoot it. He's blocked. He backhanded it to the near boards, but the Leafs will get it and clear it. And there's 35 seconds remaining in McCowan's penalty. 1 minute to go in the first period. Sharks lead it 3-1. They rush it up the ice from behind their own net. And Ellick moves to center ice. A backhand pass at center to Norton. 49 seconds left in the period. To Whitney. Cross the line. Hit by Lefebvre in the corner. Puck scampers free. And the Leafs send it around the boards. Delayed penalty coming up. It looks like it's going to be against the Sharks this time as Doug Gilmore carries it out. To center, down the left side, cross the line, back pass to the point, stopped by the Sharks' defense, and the touch made by Tom Peterson. With 31 seconds remaining in the period and only 4 seconds remaining in the penalty to McCowan, it's going to be Ray Whitney of the Sharks going to the box, 2 minutes for roughing.
1: Ray Whitney was racked up by Sylvain Lefebvre behind the Toronto net, Dan, and I think he took exception to the fact that Lefebvre took his stick and racked him right in the ribs.
0: Now, Ray Whitney, a real heart-filled player. It was a retaliatory play again as Whitney ripping off Lefebvre's helmet, but didn't seem to be anything worse than Lefebvre did to Whitney just before that, and it seemed to me that Kerry Fraser saw the whole thing happen from start to finish.
1: Where's Andy Van Helleman when you need him? Van Helleman does the game three, and both penalties are called in a play like that.
2: Or nobody's called.
1: Or nobody. You know, you let the boys play.
0: Well, Kerry Fraser, one of the senior and most respected officials in the NHL, making his judgment against Ray Whitney. And the faceoff goes to the right of Artur Zerbe. Four skaters aside for four more seconds, and then the Leafs have the power play. Only 31.3 seconds remaining in this first period, but the Sharks, with a big 3-1 lead, are now just going to try and get this important faceoff in their own zone and clear it as they're shorthanded. Jamie Baker, the Sharks, probably his top faceoff man, in against Doug Gilmore. Gilmore wins the draw, and the Leafs set up. Mironov on the point shoots it. Stick save made by Urbe. Penalty to McCowan is over, and now the Leaf power play is on for the rest of the period. But Gaetan Duchesne has it. Tries to clear Canott. 18 seconds left in the first period. Ellett on the right point to Mironov. Shoots one, but his blast goes wide, and it's just as good as a clearing pass as it angled off the boards and back to center. Final 10 seconds now of the first period. Here's Mironov. Nice stick handling move around. Moore walks into the zone. 5 seconds to go in the period, but Duchesne tying it up back behind the goal. Gilmore loses it as the buzzer sounds. And so the standing ovation that you might expect from the crowd here at San Jose Arena now erupts as the score at the end of one, the Sharks 3, the Maple Leafs 1.
1: Dan, when the period starts for period number 2, there'll be 1:28 left on that man advantage. One benefit for the Sharks, it's reasonably hard to start off a period on a power play. It just seems that the ice is fresh and the guys are just starting to loosen up a little bit. Toronto's got a great power play, though. The Sharks have got to hope to control that faceoff, get the puck down, and make Toronto a bit confused. That power play's been scoring at record rates.
0: Bottom line is the Sharks don't want to waste the 3-1 lead that they've got right now, so the penalty kill to start the second period will be very critical for Kevin Constantine's team. Shots on goal to the first period, 13-9 in favor of the Sharks. The goals, Sergei Makarov, his 7th and 8th for San Jose. Bob Errey, a power play goal, his 3rd of the playoffs. And Sergei Makarov and Igor Larionov each have 3 points. The only goal for Toronto, a power play goal from Dmitry Mironov, assisted by Doug Gilmore and Dave Ellett. When we come back, we'll continue with our intermission. The score, the Sharks 3, the Leafs 1. Back after this on the San Jose Sharks Radio Network. Welcome back to San Jose Arena. I'm Dan Rusinowski along with Chris Collins. The score at the end of the first period. The Sharks 3. The Toronto Maple Leafs 1 as Sergei Makarov has 2 goals. His first points of a series. Makarov also has an assist on Bob Errey's 3rd goal of the playoffs. And the Sharks outshot Toronto 13-9 in the first period. Back in game number 4, one of the big positives of this contest, an 8-3 loss, was the first appearance in postseason play of the Sharks' top draft pick from a year ago, Mike Rapchi. Mike Rapchi is our first intermission guest with Chris.
1: Mike Rapchi was one of 3 rookies that made it onto the Sharks playoff roster. Vlastimil Krupa and Michael Sikora, the other two, of course. March 29th, a memorable blast from the right point against Winnipeg on the power play was Mike's first goal in the NHL in the regular season. Made his debut October 16th in a tie here at San Jose Arena against Boston, picking up an assist. We say good evening to Mike Rapchi. Michael, how are you?
2: Good, really good.
1: Well, you played the other night. You were a plus one, which was a lot to say for a team that gave up 8 points, 8 goals. I wanted to ask you, what was it like your first playoff game? Probably was different than anything else that you've done, including regular season stuff. Was it tense-filled, I mean, or was it more of a learning experience for you?
2: I thought, you know, I was so excited to play that, you know, I didn't really feel that much. I was nervous, but everything came pretty easy for me, but, you know, I made a couple mistakes, and it's not like the other games where I've came in after, like, 5 or 6 games, you know, I was really nervous, but this game, you know, I was so excited to play it. You know, everything came pretty smooth.
1: How do you deal with nerves? A lot of people want to know, you know, they go out and play golf, you get nervous if a lot of people are watching play golf, you hit it out in the street, and then you realize, well, I'm not Greg Norman. As a young 19-year-old in this league, you get a lot of pressure, first-round draft pick, a lot of promise. You get out on the ice in the playoffs. What do you do to calm your nerves? Do you bang your stick against the glass? Do you spit on somebody? What do you do?
2: Well, I've only had 1 game so far. You know, I'm still trying to figure that out right now.
1: Is that right? Well, I think that's the most opportune answer I've heard all playoff long. All right. Playoffs and the Memorial Cup. Of course, you had a big part in the Memorial Cup in when you were in the juniors. Compare the two.
2: Well, I could do a lot more in junior. I used to rush the puck up a lot and dominate the game and everything. And, you know, here it's a lot quicker, faster, and the guys are a lot bigger. You know, I'm still behind a bit. You know, in the future, hopefully I'll be able to do that. But, like, last night I hadn't played in a month and, you know, it was really, compared to regular season, it was a lot rougher and a lot quicker.
1: Interesting. Now, let's talk about
3: having to sit during the playoffs. Now, obviously, you know your place in the team. You did an outstanding job this year. I think the organization has shown that they like what you do, and you have a very definite future here. What do you do to qualm and block out the negatives of not being able to play? And certainly it's not a personal thing. I mean, you like the players you play with, but heck, you want to play. You're getting paid to do it. You're getting paid to put a uniform on. You're proud to wear that jersey. What do you do to try to focus positive energy?
2: Well, it's really hard to do that. I try to hang out with the other guys that aren't playing and everything. And, you know, they're in this, almost the same position. And, we try to hang together and talk about different things and, you know, get our mind off the game and that. Because, you know, once you start thinking about it really hard, you know, it really gets to you. So basically all I try to do is keep my mind off it.
3: All right, one other question. A lot of people have mentioned that you have an incredible ability to ram people, bump into people, knock people down. You have strength that you don't even know about. Now, that is a word that goes around through the media and the broadcasters, and that's all I want to ask you. You know how much strength you have? Do you know exactly what you're doing when you ram guys down on the ice? Because it looks effortless from up here when you just shove a guy onto the ice.
2: I don't know, really.
3: You just do it. Whatever gets in your way.
2: Well, you know, I hit a little bit out there, but, you know, sometimes it's a pretty big hit, but, you know, I don't think from, you know, what the management has told me and stuff and other people, you know, that know hockey well, you know, I haven't really, like, hit my point where I'm, you know, at my peak type thing.
3: Sure.
2: You know, I was like, they keep telling me tip of the iceberg and stuff, and, you know, I'm just starting to get strong.
3: Do you is that something you work out in the off year? Maybe some kind of weightlifting program, or maybe you go into because you skate very well, and it's not a point of skating, but where you feel comfortable, where you can go down the ice, knock a guy down, maybe control the puck. Maybe that's just something you have to learn, like you said, with the speed that is in this game and the roughness that's in the game. It's a lot different than juniors.
2: Oh, definitely. In juniors, I could just take one arm and put guys down. You know, it was. Guys are a lot smaller, a lot weaker, but here, you know, guys are big and a lot stronger, so I'm going to have to work a lot harder and in the offseason get that much stronger than them.
3: Well, we appreciate you coming by. I wish you the best of luck. Hey, plus one, you had a good game the other day. It's not easy to sit. I mean, ask somebody to a broadcaster to be off for 3 weeks and then go on and put on skates in a pressure-packed game. We thank you for coming by.
2: All right.
3: Sharks defenseman Mike Rathje. Of course, at the end of one, the Sharks lead the Toronto Maple Leafs 3-1. It's game five. Back after this on the San Jose Sharks Radio Network.
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5: At San Jose Arena, the Sharks and the Leafs are coming back out of the ice, and you can hear the roar from the crowd as Artur Zerbe leads the way back on. The Sharks with a 3-1 lead at the end of one, outshot the Leafs 13-9 in the first period, but they'll have to kill off the first minute and 28 seconds of the second, a man down. That's because Ray Whitney goes to the penalty box, and the Leafs in danger of getting back into the one-goal range. Back with the second period after this message on the San Jose Sharks Radio Network. Sharks came out flying in the first period, out shooting Toronto 13-9, and Sergei Makarov with two goals and three shots. And Chris, he's very accurate shooting the puck. Doesn't get a lot of shots on goal, but the key here in the first is that Larionov got it to him.
3: Yeah, that is the key, Dan. You got to get the puck to the guy that can put the old pumpkin behind the goaltender. 31.7%. A shooting percentage in the playoffs for Makarov.
5: That's before tonight.
3: Just shows how Larionov and Makarov really together create a lot of scoring chances. They don't shoot the puck a lot unless they've got the open net, they think.
5: And how about Larionov working in traffic with the confidence that he has in handling the disc? I mean, he really is terrific in the puck handling department.
3: Tonight has been much more confidence building for this team than the last couple of games for that line.
5: Right now, a big test for the Sharks as we start the second period, because Ray Whitney in the penalty box for the first minute and 28 seconds of it. And so the Sharks down a man. Leafs have their only goal on the power play from Mironov in the first period. And San Jose does not want to evaporate the 3-1 lead with a power play goal against.
3: Watch Urbe. They're going to go right after Urbe right away. Andrechuk will, and try to sit there and park.
5: Jamie Baker wins the faceoff from Doug Gilmore, and the Sharks dump it all the way down as we're underway in the second period. The Maple Leafs down 3-1 have the power play. And the man with their only goal, Dmitry Mironov, stick handles from behind his own net around Duchesne to center. Mironov picking up speed, gets around Peterson and across the line, but Krupa poke checks the puck away to Urbe's right in the corner. Leafs keep it in. Ellett on the point, shoots, blocked by Gaetan Duchesne, and the rebound comes out to center. Less than a minute left on the power play for Toronto with the opening minute of the second. But Gilmore carries it in to Ellett. Rink wide feet blocked by Peterson. Tried to clear it. Had to backhand to the right wing boards. And the Sharks to Shane. Backhands it all the way down.
1: 40 seconds. Maybe two more rushes up the ice for Toronto.
5: Just underway in the second period. 3-1 Sharks. Maple Leafs on the power play for 35 more seconds. And they shoot it in from center. Borshevsky tapped it to Urbay's right. Airy reaching over for it, but Mironov cuts him off at the pass and pokes it free. Jason Moore reaches over, got it to Airy. Back to Moore, and he can't clear. Kept in by Ellett. Good effort on the point. Throws it around. Gilmore just waiting for the puck. Gets it in the right wing corner. Feeds to the right point to Ellett. 15 seconds left in the Leafs power play. As Toronto having trouble controlling it, and the Sharks clear.
1: Dan, 5 seconds left on the man advantage for Toronto. I don't know if they'll get another rush out.
5: No, they won't. It's back behind the Leafs net, and Ray Whitney is coming back on, and the crowd loves it as they give the Sharks penalty killers a rousing ovation. But here's where San Jose's got to maintain their focus as they're back to full strength. And a good hit by Ozilinch on Wendell Clark in the corner of the Sharks zone. But the Maple Leafs moved it back to San Jose territory. Ozilinch gives it away to Gartner. Now to Clark in the slot, chopped by Norton, and the Sharks' Ozilinch recovers. Throws it ahead to Ray Whitney. Just out of the box, Whitney carries to center and shoots one in. Potvin on the left side of his net stops it, feeds it up the boards. Bouncing puck knocked down, and Mike Eastwood clears it out to center. Leafs send it the rest of the way down and across the San Jose blue line. And Norton scoops it back behind his net and feeds up ice to Garpenlof. Garpenlof ahead man on the left to Larionov. Trying to go off the boards for Makarov at the near side. But it's intercepted by McCowan. And the Leaf defenseman able to clear it all the way down. Archer Zerbe plays it with a deft flick of the stick to Garpenlof. Bit it off the boards. Makarov tried to drop it back to Ozilinch, but he overskated it. Now Ozilinch will poke to center, to Makarov, right in the middle of the ice. Stick handles across the line, throws it on his left to the boards. Larionov, cross ice, quick shot, score!

0: Ilhan Karpinlov got the pass from Igor Larionov and Sergei Makarov. Fourth goal of the playoffs for Karpinlov. The Sharks lead it 4-1, and they're going crazy at San Jose Arena.
1: What beautiful, beautiful teamwork. Makarov came over the line and dropped another incredible pass that Larionov just one-timed right over to Karpinlov, who one-timed it. Potvin was moving, Dan, when the shot came down. He took himself out of position.
0: The GLM line has come to life at San Jose Arena, and the Sharks have the 4-1 lead. No coincidence, San Jose needs them going in order to be successful. Right now, the Sharks back to action. Here comes O'Donnell up the right side and across the Toronto line, met there by the check from Dave Ellett, and Ellett poked it free. Back at center, Peterson grabs it for the Sharks. Cross ice to Krupa, lead for Ellett. Swings on his right, Duchesne, cross the line, feeds on the right. Here's Donnell to drive, glove save, beautiful stop by Potvin. And you know something, that puck was ticketed for the upper corner. Potvin with a terrific stop under pressure. It's 4-1 Sharks, and we've got a break in the action on the San Jose Sharks Radio Network. Welcome back to San Jose Arena. A goal by Johan Karpinlov, his fourth of the playoffs at the 2:33 mark of the second period, has given the San Jose Sharks a 4-1 lead over Toronto. Larionov has three assists, Makarov has two goals and one assist, and it has been a great night for the Sharks' top line so far. But here come the Maple Leafs. Gilmore, a long pass for Borshevsky, broken up at the Sharks' line by Cronin. He throws it up ice to Whitney. And some nifty stick handling puts the puck across the red line, but now Whitney forced to cough up the puck, and Toronto comes back the other way. Andrychuk, long feed, Borshevsky hit by Cronin. Not too hard, but Cronin made his presence felt. Meanwhile, the Leafs trying to get it back. Borshevsky off the boards, gets it at the Sharks' line. Rink wide to defenseman Bob Rouse. He rings one around the boards into the Sharks' zone. Borshevsky, left wing corner, checked by Cronin, trying to center it. Baker intercepted and threw it off the boards. Too bad, just a little too far for Ray Whitney to take it. Otherwise, the Sharks might have had a 2-on-1. Back the other way, 3-on-2 for Toronto. 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Urbe off of Borshevsky. That was a nice save, but Borshevsky did not get good wood on the shot. Now in front, a drive by Mironov. Save is made by Urbe. The Sharks try to clear, cannot. Kept in by the Leafs. We've got an injured Toronto player on the ice, and so we get a stoppage of play with Dave Andrychuk down and hurting.
1: Well, Doug Gilmore is very upset right now. He believes one of the Sharks, maybe Bob Airy or Jason Moore, put this stick onto Dave Andrychuk. Andrychuk miraculously looked like Jimmy Swaggart. He just got up and looked to the heavens. He's not hurt anymore. Where does the acting penalty come into this whole fray, Dan? Have you seen any in your 2.5 seasons in the NHL?
0: Well, really, the only penalty that, you know, really is officially issued for acting is diving. And Sean Cronin gave Dave Andrychuk a pretty good shot. Probably could have been a penalty against Cronin, and Andrychuk may have a point as Cronin came up high with the stick a little bit, but it's not going to be called, and Gilmore, trying to milk it for all it's worth, is having a chat with referee Carey Fraser, and Pat Burns looking mighty disapproving on the Maple Leaf bench.
1: Dan, I have to tell you, you know, that Sean Cronin generally doesn't hit people in the face with his stick. I had to believe he was going for the shoulder check, and Dave Andrychuk, rightfully so, came down and tried to draw a penalty. And you're right, had I think any of the linesmen seen it, it would have been a penalty right there. You cannot get up high in someone's face. You don't ever see Sean Cronin continually get the stick up high. He's not that kind of player. He'd rather hit you with a good low body check and crush you good, get the puck, and get it back up ice. He doesn't play really cheap. And neither does anyone on the Toronto team. They play very hard like Sean Cronin. He'd be a perfect Maple Leaf. If he was in the other uniform, he wouldn't be able to tell.
0: A lot of guys that could play on either side of the ice tonight. A lot of character between these two clubs, and that's why it's been such a great series. 15:40 to go in the second period. Sharks lead it 4-1. Leafs on the attack. Bounce one to the Sharks zone, but Larionov gets it and moves away from a forechecking Osborne with a spin. Makarov floats it ahead to Ozelinch and across the line on right wing. Has Makarov breaking for the goal. He throws it out to the slot, but Karpinlov checked away by Berg. Good check by Bill Berg, and now the Leafs have a 2-on-1. Left wing side. Here comes Osborne. Has McCowan in front of the net, but he's ridden off the play by Norton, and Norton took a hard hit from McCowan, but comes up with a loose puck. Around the boards. Karpinlov to center to Larionov. 2-on-2 with Makarov. And Larionov stick handling. Loses on the poke check to Sylvain Lefebvre. Back the other way, the Leafs are in. Zezza, long shot. Stick save made by Urbe. Rebound not cleared out. Kept in. Lefebvre throws it in front. But Norton intercepts and sends it up the left side to Karpinlov. Sharks moving from right to left. Here's Makarov to Larionov. Across the line, feeds on the right to Ozilinch. Larionov starting to float to the circle as Ozilinch is centering pass, broken up. Makarov on the boards, just taps to the right wing corner. Larionov keeps it going to the left wing side. Duchesne on the ice now. Back to the point. Krupa eluding the check, throwing it just wide. A little wrist shot that didn't miss the net by much. And the Sharks trying to get a line change done here as Dahlin, Ellick, and Duchesne now on the ice with Krupa and Peterson on defense. That line is out there. Play at center. Ellick knocking it down, waiting for Duchesne to come onside. And now Todd Ellick floats a pass into the left wing corner of the Toronto zone. Right side of Felix Potvin, but the Leafs get it there. And Ken McRae headbands to center, to Bird. Across the red line, he shoots it in. Urbe way out of his net, may give up the puck here as the play goes right to the boards, but McRae's drive toward the open cage went wide and off the side of the goal. Leafs keep it in, though, and they go to the net. Rob Pearson hasn't handled the puck much tonight, trying to go to the goal, but it's blocked. And Duchesne able to lift the puck in the air and clear it back to center. 13:48 to go in the second period. Sharks have it at the Leafs line, but Dahlin will toss it in deep and head for the bench as Coach Kevin Constantine wants to make a line change. Airy, nice hit on Mironov, but he throws ahead to Pearson on the right to the Sharks line. Hit hard by Cronin, and at the near boards, Falloon running into Ken Baumgartner and jarring the puck free. Falloon racing for it, but Rouse poked it back to his own line. Mironov eludes Falloon's check and moves up ice for Toronto. Headman on the right. Here's Gilmore. One-on-one on Cronin. Hit by Cronin, but the shot from behind by Pearson. Stopped by Urbe. Great save. The Sharks. Urbe could have had it. It looked like it went off his stick and through the legs. And all of a sudden, Toronto has some life.
1: Great work, Dan, by Doug Gilmore. He has just been amazing in this series. He got nailed about a minute earlier and at the faceoff circle to the left of Urbe. What'd he do? He came right back, gave the puck to Clark, then he broke in on Urbe. The puck came to Urbe's blocker hand, Dan, and he did not control the shot. It came right through on the backhand from Clark. Mike Gartner was providing some of the screen there.
0: He might have gotten a piece of that puck, too. Gartner might have deflected it, and that's why Urbe might have missed it. We'll have to wait and see. Either way, though, it's a 4-2 Sharks lead with 13:06 remaining in this period. And I'm not sure. They may even review this play because it might have gotten off of Gartner's skate.
1: Boy, that would be an interesting call. Kevin Constantine right now, Dan, is telling the troops in a rather loud tone of voice what they need to do to control and continue to control this game.
0: This broadcast brought to you in part by Cold Filtered Miller Genuine Draft. Get out of the old. Get into the cold. I'm Dan Rusinowski along with Chris Collins. The score, the Sharks 4, the Maple Leafs 2. A goal at 6:54 by Toronto. Gartner will get credit for it, his fourth of the playoffs. Gilmore and Clark, the assists. And you don't want this to be a turning point in this game, but Toronto coach Pat Burns and company are hoping it will be.
1: Certainly, Dan, they have decided that they'll skate up-tempo anytime the Sharks want. If you can skate up-tempo and score, that's fine, but you can't skate up-tempo and continually give up goals.
0: That play by Toronto just shows you can't lose focus against this team. I mean, Artur Zurbay just made a tremendous save off of Mironov and Pearson. And Pearson's drive went toward the net. Urbe with a great stick stop. It looked like the Sharks were going to get it all the way down the ice, but the Leafs' Gilmore, as you said, cut it off at the pass at center. Through to Clark on the right wing side. The transition game for Toronto, excellent on that last goal.
1: Yeah, and that's right after he got clocked right at the faceoff circle. And guess who's taking the faceoff, Dan?
0: Doug Gilmore goes against Igor Larionov. And Gilmore, as he often does, wins the faceoff. Leafs with Lefebvre and McCowan on defense. Backhanded all the way down to the Sharks zone. No icing on the play. Ozilinch tries to clear. Cannot. Kept in by Gilmore on the left wing. Feeds to Gartner. Angle drive blocked by Norton. He feeds ahead to Garpenloff. And he's out to center. Crisscrosses with Larionov. Drops him the puck. Larionov carries down the right side. Cross the line. Nice move on Lefebvre. And now Lefebvre knocking him to the ice. Good check by Sylvain Lefebvre. Makarov and Gilmore coming together. But Gilmore losing control of the puck. And Garpenloff has it. To the point. Kept in by Norton. Tries to swing it around the back of the net, but Makarov out of position, and so Gilmore sends it up the boards. Ozilinch held it in for a moment, but now loses it. Here comes McCowan charging up the ice. One-on-one on Larionov as he walks down the left wing boards into the Shark zone to the corner. Gartner swings it around to the right left point. Kept in, and a rink-wide feed by Gilmore intended for Clark behind him. Otherwise, Clark was wide open. In front of the Sharks' goal, it pinballs off a skate. Makarov swings it around the boards, not out. Kept in by McCowan, throws it around to the near corner in the Sharks' zone. And Wendell Clark is there. Behind the back pass to Gilmore. Checked by Larionov. Gilmore skates back toward the point. Hands off to Gil. Now to Gartner. In front, by himself. McCowan trying to shoot it, but down goes Norton. And he just blocks the opportunity. Leafs keep it in, though. Good effort by McCowan on the right wing point. He throws it to the right wing boards to Gilmore. Gilmore skating on Larionov, one-on-one. Throws to the slot. Blocked by Ozilinch, but he can't clear it. Kept in right point. McCowan skates in deep. Feeds it in front for Gilmore. Blocked by Larionov. Norton will recover it, and he'll just send it the length of the ice. And you know what? No icing in the play.
1: That's because the Sharks could have touched the puck.
0: The Leafs could have touched the puck, and so it goes all the way down. No icing on the play. 4-2 Sharks with 11:15 to go in the second period. Line change for San Jose, and Duchesne and Dahlin forechecking on Gill, but a good work by Gill sends it up the right wing side to Pearson. Rink wide at center to Dave Ellett. Ellett gets by Ellick and across the line. Centers it out in front. Bouncing puck knocked aside by Urbe and Krupa. And Tom Peterson will shovel it out to center and back inside the Maple Leaf zone. 10:53 to go in the second period. And Toronto skating from left to right has the attack going. But Pearson throws it away and Ellick stops it. Takes his time. Now charges up the middle of the ice. Cross the line. Wrist shot right on. Save is made by Potvin. Rebound cleared to the corner by Ellett. But the Sharks have the puck in back of the net now. Taken by Dahlin. Good forechecking by Duchesne and Dahlin. Now Dahlin is ridden off the play. Good check there by Rouse, and the Leafs break out to center. Now on the right side they come. Across the line. Pearson hit hard by Krupa. The puck skitters free, but Pearson back on his feet in the Sharks zone to the point. Rouse a drive. Glove save, Urbe. That might have gone over the top of the net, but Urbe had to stop it. With 10:19 to go in the second period, the Sharks still have a 4-2 lead. We've got a break in the action. You're listening to Stanley Cup Playoff Hockey on the San Jose Sharks Radio Network. 10 minutes and 19 seconds to go in the second period. The score, the San Jose Sharks 4 and the Toronto Maple Leafs 2. The faceoff to the left side of goaltender Artur Zurbe. With Jamie Baker going against Kenny McRae. Baker wins the draw, sends it around the right wing boards. Jeff Odgers is hit there by the Leafs, who keep it in the zone. And they flick it to the right wing corner boards. But the Sharks have it there, and Airy lifts to center. Odgers chasing it down, has the puck on the right. Mironov and Rouse got tangled, and Odgers has the opportunity to dump it inside the Toronto zone. Back behind goaltender Felix Potvin, and Mironov takes it there for Toronto. Throws it ahead. McRae hit by Airy, but Mironov gets it back. Stick handles around Airy to center, to the Sharks line. Moves to his right, tries the shot, blocked by Sean Cronin. Bodies flying all over the place, as are the sticks. Mironov keeps it in, loses to Airy. Airy moving up the ice, interfered with by Mironov, and a penalty should be upcoming here. But behind the play, we've also got some action with both Urbe and McRae down, and Carey Fraser blows the whistle. I'm not sure which one he's going to call.
1: I think you'll get the one that was on Airy. McRae and Artur Zurbe just sort of ran into each other. And as a matter of fact, Arthur's helped up Ken McRae.
0: Jason Moore is going to the penalty box right now for the Sharks, and nobody for Toronto has stepped to the sin bin yet. And that is pretty surprising, considering the fact that Airy moving up the ice had a good chance to have a breakaway, and he got chopped by Mironov and hooked all the way up the boards. But behind the play, Jason Moore apparently either interfered with or hooked somebody to the ice in front of Artur Zurbe. The play behind the action, like we talked about, that's what Carey Fraser saw. That's what Carey Fraser called. 2 minutes for holding on Jason Moore at 10:21 of the second period. And the crowd of 17,190 showing their displeasure by voicing some epithets in the direction of the official.
1: Dan, the penalty has to happen if the player does not get a piece of the stick. How could he have gotten Bob Berry's stick when Bob Berry had his hand in the stick in his left hand?
0: Fraser may have already called the penalty, and of course the Sharks were in possession of the puck. The penalty was against San Jose, so if you follow the rules, Fraser should blow the whistle and stop the play. No doubt about it. And if you look at the way it occurred, Moore did run into the Toronto player before Airy was hooked by Mironov. So, technically, Fraser did it exactly right. Power play hockey for the Maple Leafs. And Clark in front shoots it from point-blank range. Stopped by Urbe, and Baker will skate it out. Sharks lead it 4-2, and Baker taking his time, weaving his way to center. Made his move around Ellett and across the line. Baker on the left wing boards, just taking his time. Stick handling, protecting the puck, checked by two Leafs. They finally poke it loose, but Baker out hustles him to it. He sends it right out in front of the Leafs net, but Wendell Clark knocks it aside. Good penalty killing by Duchesne and Baker as they're now replaced by Rob Goodrow. And Goodrow forechecks the puck off of Ellett, forcing Gilmore to go back into his own zone to get the loose disc. Back to Ellett. He stick handles out to center. Minute to go on the Leafs power play. Ellett to the Sharks line. Lost it. Clear down the ice by Cronin.
1: That's how much confidence the Leafs have right now, Dan. They don't care if they just lose the puck at all. They're going to come back in a wave. They play nonchalantly until they get in the opposition zone.
0: 8:28 to go in the second. Here comes speedy Mike Gartner to the Sharks' line. Dumps it off the boards. Gill races in from the point, but he loses on the check to Cronin, and Goodrow cleared it out to the neutral zone. This time it's stopped by Dmitry Mironov. He turns and starts to move forward. Headman pass to Gilmore. Fell down at the Sharks' line. Poke checked away now by Ozilinch. Ozilinch will try to clear up the boards. Goodrow will get it to center. Ozilinch knocking the puck down. 2-on-1, shorthanded. Ozilinch has Larionov in front. Passes it to him. Shoots. Hit the post. He hit the post as he beat Potvin in a shorthanded 2-on-1 break. Igor Larionov with a tremendous scoring chance. Back the other way come the Leafs with 10 seconds to go in their power play. It's in the Sharks zone, but Larionov poke checks it free. Sharks don't want to lose their focus now as the final 3 seconds of Jason Moore's penalty being killed off. And Larionov with the puck flips it out to center. Moore's out of the penalty box, and the Sharks crowd roars their approval. It's 4-2 San Jose. Back at center zone, teams changing as the play goes on. Duchesne kicking the puck away. Krupa spinning, flips the backhand pass to Dolan. He moves to the left wing side of the neutral zone, crosses the red line, and shoots one in. 7:17 to go in the second period. Sharks leading 4-2 as the puck goes back behind Toronto goaltender Felix Potvin. A defenseman, Jamie McCowan, sends it around to Pearson on the right. Rink wide feed at center for Mike Eastwood. Bounced it off a stick, but Ozilinch gets it back. Tried to feed Ehring on the left wing boards, broken up, and it's still in the Sharks zone on the rebound. 6:56 to go on the second. Leafs throw back behind the Sharks' goal. Picked up there by Ellick. Ellick moving away from the forechecker, throws it on his left. The Sharks able to clear it up to Airy on the left wing side. Sharks moving from right to left as Airy shoots one into the offensive zone. Left side of Felix Potvin. And Kevin Constantine elects to make a line change with 6.5 to go in the second period. 4-2 Sharks as Rob Pearson wrists it all the way down off of Urbay's stick. There will be no icing as it goes around the boards and it's kept in. A drive by Ellett, I should say, just goes wide of goaltender Artur Zurbay. Now Cronin back behind the net, checked by Pearson, but Cronin with a great second effort gets in position, intercepts a centering feed, and here comes Johan Garpenlof at center ice. Sends a pass deep inside the Toronto zone again. Makarov moves into forecheck, but Toronto's Ellett sent it up the right wing boards, and here come the Maple Leafs. At center ice, Osborne bounces one off the corner boards to Urbay's right. A centering feed by Toronto there is off a mark. Now a drive on goal by Rouse is stopped by Urbay, who actually went down to his knees to make the save. And we got more pushing and shoving in the side of the crease as play is called. 5:58 to go in the second period. The Sharks lead it 4-2 over Toronto. We've got a timeout on the San Jose Sharks Radio Network. Today is May the 10th, 1994, and 24 years ago today, one of the most famous moments in all of hockey occurred, and that's when Bobby Orr scored a Stanley Cup winning goal 40 seconds into overtime to give Boston a win over St. Louis in the 1970 Stanley Cup Final. And the photograph of that goal, one of the most famous in the history of the game. Right now, a historic night for the Sharks, too. Game 5 of the Best of 7 series. San Jose leading Toronto 4-2 with 5:44 left in the second period. Here's 18-year-old Vlasti Krupa. The shot scores!

0: good. Elrick deflected the Vlasti Krupa pass, but what stick handling along the boards by the 18-year-old Krupa as he put the backhander between his legs against Gilmore, spun 360 degrees, and centered it in front to Todd Elrick. Elrick has the goal at 14-21, his fourth of the playoffs. The Sharks lead it 5-2.
1: Well, the fans can chant Pot Van Dan, but they should chant Krupa, Krupa. I've seen many moves, but that ranks in the top 10 of all time on Doug Gilmore nonetheless.
0: Gilmore, an excellent defensive forward and a finalist for the best defensive forward in the league, still probably shaking his head at the prospect of Vlasti Krupa. And isn't it ironic, Chris, that I was talking about Bobby Orr just before Krupa made that move,
1: right?
0: Because that was an Orr-like move if I've ever seen one.
1: Well, say it again.
0: Here comes the Sharks on the attack again. 5:08 to go in the period. Whitney in the offensive zone. Stops in the corner. He spins on Mironov. Protects the puck. Throws him behind the net. But this time Mironov with a long reach. Poked it free. His partner Todd Gill cleared to center. Leaps on the attack. Dump it down the right side. Gartner floats with an on goal. Easy stick stop for Urbe. Ozilic got it and dangerously walked in front. But it moved, paid off as they get it out to center. Here's Baker, across the line, dropped it back to Airy, but Airy was at center. Baker was in the offensive zone, and so we've got an offside against the Sharks. A break in the action. San Jose 5, Toronto 2. This is playoff hockey on the Sharks Radio Network. 4:43 to go in the second period here at sold-out San Jose Arena. Johan Garpenloff on with Igor Larionov, Sergei Makarov up front. They provided much of the heroics for the Sharks, who lead Toronto Maple Leafs by the score of 5-2. Off the draw, Leaf skating from left to right. McCowan carries across the red line and dumps it in. Left side of Urbe. Norton is there, sends up the boards, not out. Lefebvre keeps it in, shoots one from the point, but it's blocked by Urbe. Rebound along the boards. Sharks pick it up. A pass goes cross ice, and here comes Garpenloff. Taps over to Larionov. Leap pass. Makarov coming across the line on McCowan. Walks back behind the net. Centers it out in front. Checked away beautifully by Lefebvre. Nice defensive play as Makarov went for the wraparound feed in front. Back at center zone now, knocked down by Mark Osborne. And the veteran for Toronto throws back to the San Jose blue line. Ozilin stops it and deflects it up the boards. Garpenloff will knock it down. One-on-one against McCowan. Here's Johan Garpenloff shooting the puck, but it's deflected by McCowan, and it bounces wide of Felix Potvin. Sharks 5, Leafs 2, 3:45 to go in the second period. And the hero of the last goal, Vlasti Krupa, has it back behind his own net. And the crowd starting to chant his name as he throws the pass ahead. Elrick deflected a one-timer back to his own zone. Peterson lead down the left. Good play, but Duchesne reached for it, couldn't get it. And so the puck winds up back behind the net for icing. But that was a Larionov-like move by Elrick to tap it backwards over to Peterson. And it was a set play because Duchesne was breaking down the left wing side and just barely missed the puck.
1: Dan, I think they've seen something in the Toronto films the coaching staff has for the Sharks that they like to pinch in on this team. They like to play tight on the Sharks. When you do something like that, you throw the puck back, automatically you stunt their forwards like in football. You know, you hold the linebacker, you go, hut, hut, hut, hut, and the linebackers go forward and then you go back.
0: I don't know that, but I know you watch a lot of football because you refer to it as films. They don't use film in hockey. They use video.
1: Video, sorry about that. Wrong sport.
0: 3:20 to go in the second period here at San Jose Arena. The Sharks have a lead, 5-2. But here come the Leafs. Andrechuk, Dvorshevsky on the right wing, cross the line, throws it out toward the slot, knocked down by Gilmore, trying to feed it in front, broken up by the Sharks, and they charge out, led by Ulf Dahlin. A headman on the left for Elrick. Skating full speed across the line. Puts on the brakes. Flips a shot on goal. Stick save made by goaltender Potvin. Duchesne in the left wing corner. Protecting the puck on Gilmore. Stick handling at the near side. Has it on his backhand. Now spins it around the back of the net to Dahlin. Dahlin stops. Moves to the slot. Shoots one. Save is made by Potvin. Nice save down low. And Potvin covers up.
1: Yeah, Potvin's seen that movie once too many times, hasn't he?
0: Dan Rusinowski along with Chris Collins at exciting San Jose Arena. Goals by Sergei Makarov, two of them in fact, and singles by Bob Airy, Johan Garpenloff, and Todd Elrick have given the Sharks a 5-2 lead over the Toronto Maple Leafs in Game 5 of the Best of 7. This is the final home game of this series for the Sharks and their fans. They know it's a pivotal one. If the Sharks can win this game, they'll have a 3-2 lead in the Best of 7 series, with Game 6 coming up in Toronto 2 days from now. But it's a long way to that. Still 2:40 left in the second period. And here come the Leafs on the move. Baumgartner on the left wing side. Guns one toward the net, but it's wide of Urbe. There's plenty of ice as the puck comes to center. Here comes Makarov down the left side. Shoots one. But the long drive from 35 feet out is stopped by goaltender Potvin. in the corner. Garpenloff trying to work it free, couldn't get it. Sharks trying to keep it into the point, but Oselin had it caught in his skates, and Eastwood rushes back the other way for the Leafs. Into the Sharks zone, ridden off the play. Nice check by Jeff Norton on the left wing side. Leafs get it back. Rob Pearson gives it away. Leafs getting frustrated here as Garpenloff moves to center ice, and across the red line, he dumps it into the Toronto zone. 2 minutes to play in the second period. Sharks make the line change as Airey, Baker, and Whitney step on. Back on defense, Cronin and Moore. And right now the Leafs forced to turn it up over the glass and into the seats with a minute 54 to go in the second period. And so with the Sharks leading 5-2, the faceoff will be deep in the Toronto zone.
1: Season tickets for the 94-95 National Hockey League season at San Jose Arena are available now. Every kind of different plan you could want. You could even want the hut play-action fake plan that I just talked about. 408-28-SHARK. Don't ask anybody for that. They'll not know what the heck you're talking about. But you can get my dad.
0: I'll tell them to ask for you personally.
1: There you go. Hey, you know, my dad got a partial plan. He's happy. He's got great playoff tickets. So, I mean, if he could get them and he had to pay for them, you know, anybody can do it.
0: Remember, if you have a partial plan, you have priority over the general public for playoff tickets and other special events. So give the Sharks a call at 408-28-SHARK. Off the faceoff, play in the Toronto zone. Minute 40 remaining in the second period. Bob Rouse handling it for the Leafs. Sends it around the left wing boards. All the way down the ice. Puck rolling on one end, right into Artur Zerbe. The San Jose netminder calmly stops it, leaves it for Moore. He winds it around the left wing boards and out to center. Doug Gilmore knocks it down. Caroms it back into the Sharks zone. And Zerbe out of his net once again. Stops the puck with a goalie stick behind his net. Left it for Moore. Up ice, left wing feed for Airey. It's broken up. And Gilmore, back at his own blue line, gave the puck away. Baker throwing it cross ice, trying to set up Whitney, but it's knocked away. Now Airey on the far side of the ice, trying to reach for it, couldn't get it. And Gilmore passes it on the right to Gartner at center. Across the line, drop pass Clark, drives it, blocked by the Sharks' defense. That was a great scoring chance for Toronto with 1 minute to go in the second period. But the Sharks move the other way. And here's Ellick getting a pass from Cooper around the board, shooting the backhander on goal. Save made by Potvin. And the rebound bounces to the left wing side. Gilmore moves around Dahlin to center. 40 seconds left in the second period. Gilmore carries across the Sharks' line. Checked by Tom Peterson. Puck winds up in back of Artur Zerbe. It goes to the left wing corner now, and Dahlin will just clear it.
1: That's as good as killing off the rest of the period, Dan.
0: 25 seconds to go in the second period. Play back at center ice. Leafs knock it down. Dahlin gets it back from Gilmore. Throws it the rest of the way down the ice into the offensive zone. 15 seconds to go in the second period. Sharks lead it 5-2, and the Leafs throw away the puck as Makarov intercepts at center, goes back deep to his own zone for the final 5 seconds of the second period. Sharks just playing catch with it, and the crowd on its feet to give the Sharks a standing ovation as the second period comes to an end. At the end of the second period, it's an excited crowd at San Jose Arena. And the score, the Sharks 5, the Toronto Maple Leafs 2. Shots on goal after two periods of play, 21-21. And what a night for Artur Zerbe in the second period, stopping 11 of 12 shots that he faced in the second period. The Sharks had 8 shots on goal, and they scored twice. Garpenloff and Ellick with the goals for San Jose. Gartner, the only goal in the second period for Toronto.
1: Dan, what's more important is the scoreboard, because the Sharks led 3-1 after one. They, if you were looking at individual periods, they win the second period 2-1. So, I mean, they've been able to keep up on Toronto. And what an important turnaround after that humiliating 8-3 loss.
0: It's still plenty of time, though, in this game. There is still, I should say, as the Sharks lead 5-2, but still a period of hockey to play here at San Jose Arena. We'll come back right after this message on the San Jose Sharks Radio Network. Back at San Jose Arena, I'm Dan Rusinowski along with Chris Collins. The San Jose Sharks in Game 5 of the Best of 7 series lead the Toronto Maple Leafs 5-2 at the end of two. And Chris, the Sharks with 2 goals in the second period, both of them beauties. At 2:33, Johan Garpenloff, all they had to do was one time the pass from Igor Larionov on the side of the left circle to the left of Potvin. It ripped past the Toronto goaltender. Makarov and Larionov the assists, and that was one of the great plays of the playoffs.
1: 1, 2, 3, cha-cha-cha, and then of course the goal from Krupa to Ellick was just amazing, Dan. I mean, you're going to see very few passes. You were just talking about Bobby Orr and that great goal 24 years ago tonight against a talent-laden St. Louis team that had the likes of Glenn Hall, the likes of Al Arbor, the likes of Scotty Bowman and Orr, single-handedly destroyed St. Louis in that series with help from Phil Esposito. And that tonight, I guess Vlastimil Krupa, remembering the legacy of these Bruins, comes out and puts one of the finest moves we've seen, I think, this season. He started off the season with a beautiful goal in Los Angeles, you remember, through all five Kings players past Rudy. This goal, unbelievable.
0: Krupa had his back to the end boards. In other words, he was in the same position as goaltender Felix Potvin, facing out towards Artur Zurbe. Doug Gilmour was defending, and all of a sudden Krupa had an idea. Sort of an idea like Max McGee had to fake a punt in the 1966 playoffs and go up for a first down. And just like Max McGee, he stayed on the ice until he finished the play. Here he is, dropping the puck through his legs, spinning around in a clockwise direction. And as he spun around, the puck nestled on his stick. He tapped it out to the slot. Todd Ellick banged it home. A big goal at 14-21. Sharks lead it 5-2.
1: Many people would maybe say Dan, a rookie, 18 years old, youngest guy in the playoffs this year, making a pass through his legs on a veteran like Gilmour. Why did he do that? Well, simple. He had no other way to pass the puck. Had he tried to put it through Gilmour, Gilmour, one of the best defensive players in the league, would have just stuffed the puck right back on top of him. So what else could he do? Spin the puck and try to get a backhander or a trick move into the front of the net? He did. Ellick was there to bang it home.
0: Out of town in the National Hockey League, second period score from the Pacific Coliseum in Vancouver, the Canucks with a 3-1 lead after two over the Dallas Stars. Nathan Lafayette, Pavel Bure, and Murray Krim.

0: We'll find out in a moment. In 1952, 20-year-old Andy Bathgate left his hometown of Winnipeg, Manitoba, to play for the New York Rangers. What was it like playing in the Big Apple in those days? Andy's answer might surprise you.
1: Well, when we first went to the Rangers, they were drawing, 5,000 people. It was a good crowd in New York at that time. But within 3 years, they were packing the place, and it was really an adjustment because we lived wherever we could. Most of the time, there's three or four of us, and we'd live in an apartment. But we were all young guys, but it wasn't the glamour that was there now. I actually, to tell you the truth, I had to take a pay cut to go from junior hockey to play for the Rangers. I was making $8,000 a year playing in Guelph, Ontario, and when I signed with the Rangers, I got $6,500, and I ended up earning $4,500 playing in Vancouver, because I went to Vancouver halfway through the year.
0: Bathgate was named the most valuable player in the National Hockey League in 1959 while playing for a Ranger team that failed to make the playoffs. Was this the highlight of Andy's career?
1: Yes, I would think that was the best year I ever had. And I got 40 goals, which is the only time I ever scored 40. But the Rangers, we should have made the playoffs. We got beat out in the last game of the year in the schedule. I had, one of my better years. I think I ended up with 88 points that year. I guess individually that was the highlight of my personal thing, but winning the Stanley Cup in Toronto, that's what it's all about. And I was very fortunate. New York was good to me. I still regard myself as a New York Ranger rather than a Toronto or Detroit or Pittsburgh. I played in each one of those for 2 years, but still, New York is still the number one spot for me because we had such good times there, and I'm still very close to quite a few of the fellas who I played there with.
0: What does a hockey player of Andy Bathgate's stature do once his career is over?
1: Well, I'm in the golf driving range business, and when the one thing that's very unfortunate about hockey players is that you have to make a very early decision to make hockey your career. Like football and baseball, they wait till you're through your college. But in hockey, you have to make a decision when you're about 16 or 17 whether you're really going to give it a shot and play junior hockey in the best caliber of play available. And so many kids forget about their schooling. And unfortunately for me, my father had passed away, and my mother needed help with the finances. So I decided to leave Winnipeg, and I went to Guelph, and I made the junior A team there, and they paid me $45 a week, and I had a job opportunity. So I had finished high school, so I thought, well, I'll try this. And I was fortunate, and Guelph treated me very well. We had some real good players there. But in Guelph, I got into the golf business because I needed something, an alternate to negotiate a contract. And I always threatened if the Rangers at that time didn't give me the contract, I would turn pro in golf. And it was sort of a battle each year whether to get a decent contract or go play golf. So I eventually ended up in the golf driving range business working for myself, and it's been very good to me. I make more money in this than I ever made in hockey, that's for sure.
0: Hockey Hall of Famer Andy Bathgate scored 350 goals in his professional career, and today he's scoring even more in the business world. I'm Dan Rusinowski. Tune in next time for Where Are They Now?
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3: And right now the standing ovation coming from the crowd of 17,190 fans as the Sharks are back on the ice. They lead it 5-2. Makarov with two goals. Garfinov with one. Ellick with one. And Airy with one. If you're looking for heroes, there are a bunch of them on the ice tonight for San Jose.
4: I had said before the game started, Dan, I thought that the Sharks had to limit Urbe to 25 shots faced. They have a face 21 now, Urbe has, so they're very close to that. He needs a rest.
3: Third period action coming up right after this message on the San Jose Sharks Radio Network. Back at San Jose Arena, festive atmosphere as you might expect, with the Sharks leading the Toronto Maple Leafs 5-2. Probably the only negative of this whole experience right now is that the Sharks won't be able to experience this in Game 6 and 7. They will have a much quieter crowd at Maple Leaf Gardens to contend with, and certainly a less friendly atmosphere. But right now they're trying to soak it up, and they remain 20 minutes away from a victory in Game Number 5 This third period is one that the Sharks

0: to maintain their focus and keep on playing the game they're playing.
1: Dan, they really do. It's much like the third period of Game 4 where they came out and gave a great effort. Both teams did in a romp kind of game. Here the Sharks are only up by 3 goals. This Toronto team, if they can score 8 goals in one game, they're capable of putting 3 on the board in one period.
0: A face-off at center ice. Artur Zerbe in goal to our left. The Sharks down out with Baker at center. Whitney and Airy on the wings. Moore and Cronin on the back line. And off the face-off, we're underway. Toronto's Sylvain Lefebvre dumps it into the Sharks zone. Added back of the goal, Jason Moore throws up the boards to Airy. Can't clear. Lefebvre on the point. Shoots it through a screen. Herbe got a piece of it. So did Moore. It went wide. Sharks trying to clear. Cannot. Leaps with a drive right on goal. Great chance right there for Zezily. Stopped by Herbe. And a good physical confrontation with Moore on the rebound. Jars the puck free. Bob Airy comes back the other way for the Sharks. He throws it into the Toronto zone at center. 30 seconds gone by in the third period, and already Toronto, with some good intensity, getting some good scoring chances. But the Sharks coach Kevin Constantine, sensing that, changes the line, and out steps the top line. Larionov, Makarov, and Garpenloff up front, with Ozilinch and Norton back on defense. Leafs with a puck in their own zone, moving on the attack from right to left. Here they come. A headman feed for Gilmore, knocked away, poked up ice to Makarov, and across the line, winds up, shoots the puck, partially blocked by Todd Gill. Makarov reaches in on the left wing to get the rebound, centers it in front for Garpenloff, but Dave Ellett in the slot intercepted the pass, and Ellett, a seasoned veteran, is able to calmly get it down the right side of the ice. The Sharks knock it away, and they skate it right back. Larionov, stick handling at center, losing on the poke check to Ellett, and the Leafs come back the other way. Here's Clark down the left side, cross the line. Lead pass in front, the shot deflected wide by Gartner as he got the feed from Clark on a blind feed that was perfectly placed in front. Over to the left wing boards of the Sharks zone, San Jose pokes it to center, and another line change as Dolan steps on with Ellick and Duchesne for coach Kevin Constantine. Dolan, after waiting for his line mates to step on, throws a puck inside the offensive zone to the left side of Poitvin. The Leafs able to clear back to center. Knocked down. Duchesne sends it back to Toronto territory with 2 minutes gone by in this third period. Sharks leading 5-2. Here come the Leafs again to center. Eastwood, nice move at center around Ellick. In across the line, Cronin pokes it away, but now Andrechuk drives it on goal. Save is made by Herbe, and he hangs on.
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0: I saw some Round Table pizza floating around this building, and I almost wanted to head them off at the pass and say, hey, come on over here.
1: No, wait a second. You don't eat junk food. You eat healthy brand muffins. You eat chicken without skin on it.
0: Absolutely.
1: And you eat pasta with no sauce. That's to alert all of Dan and Dan's ladies, friends that listen to our broadcast, that narc on him every time I announce that he's eating Boston cream donuts when we're on the road. Well, which you don't do.
0: I got in such trouble when I got home.
1: I know. I'm not going to announce it anymore. I'll just say I eat them all.
0: See you at Tim Hortons in Toronto.
1: Yep.
0: Game 6.
1: T.O., baby.
0: Off the faceoff, Bomberousa drive blocked by two Sharks, Cronin and Airy, but the puck skitters free, and it's loose. The Sharks, Airy, pokes it out of the zone. Great perseverance by San Jose tonight. The 17:40 remains in this third period. Here come the Leafs. Borshevsky stick handling, 1-on-3. Hit by Cronin, cleared out by Baker. And Whitney breaking up the right wing side of the ice has control, but it's knocked down now. Airy across the line, hit by Mironov. He lost the puck. Whitney steals it behind the Toronto net, has Baker in front, centers it, but Baker chopped at it. It was deflected by the Toronto defense. Loose in behind Poitvin now. Baker reaches in with Eastwood, and Eastwood kicks the puck and escapes behind the goal. The Leafs able to clear to center. Sharks get it back at their own blue line. Norton stepping on with Ozilinch. Garpenloff, Makarov, and Larionov soon to follow. And Ozilinch with it in front of his net. Headmans to Makarov. He moves up the right wing. One-on-one with Gartner to center. Checked away by Gartner at the Leafs line. And Gartner behind the red line throws it all the way down. This should be icing. Ozilinch back making the touch. And with 3:06 gone by in the third period, the faceoff coming all the way back into the Toronto zone. Sharks 5, Maple Leafs 2. We'll be back in a moment on the Sharks Radio Network. 16:53 to go in the third period. Sharks 5, Toronto 2. Face-off left side of Felix Poitvin. Todd Ellick this time can't get the draw under control, and so the Leafs able to clear it back to the Sharks' blue line. Vlasti Krupa poke-checking the puck along the left-wing side, but this time Gilmore intercepts, circles, makes a nice move around Dolan in the middle of the ice, cuts across the San Jose line, feeds into the left-wing corner. Ellett centers it in front, deflected by Gartner away and out to center ice. Back skating there to stop the puck is Todd Gill. Feeds it right up the middle of the ice off the stick of Gartner. And Gill recovers again on the far side in the neutral zone. But this time he's checked by Duchesne. And the Sharks also get Ellick over there. Todd Ellick poked it down the ice and sent the puck back behind Leafs goaltender Felix Potvin. Sharks making the line change. The Larionov group out there again as Toronto trying to match up line for line. We'll send it into the San Jose zone. It's bounced back to center by Norton. Taken there now by Dave Ellett. Cross ice to his partner Gill at his own line. Back to Ellett. Trying to send it rink wide to Clark, but Larionov knocked it down. Backhand lead to Garpenlof. Walking into the zone, trying the wrist shot. Blocked by Todd Gill. Bounces to the left wing corner. Garpenlof gets it in front. A drive by Norton is high and wide. Potvin might have gotten a piece of it. It's back behind the Leafs going on the rebound now as the Sharks keep it in. And again, Kevin Constantine wants to make a line change with 15 and a half minutes to go in this third period. Sharks leading it 5-2. And the puck came out to center, but Garpenlof dumps it down the rest of the way again. And the Sharks complete the line change with Whitney, Airy, and Baker stepping on. Here come the Leafs down the right wing side into the Sharks zone. Pearson centering it. Whitney reaches for it and beats the Leafs McCray to the puck, swinging it around but not out. An angle drive by Lefebvre from the left wing boards goes off the side of a net, and the Sharks are forced to ice it here as they throw it the length of the ice, and making the touch is Jamie McCowan.
1: Well, Dan, during the playoffs, the Maple Leafs haven't been the greatest team in the world when they're trailing after two periods. They are 0-2-0, but in the regular season, that sort of rang true also, if you will. They were 5-20-7. When trailing after two, not a great surprise. Not too many teams have great one-loss records when trailing after two. So don't look for any unexpected miracles based on their seasonal play and what's happened up until tonight's game.
0: In fact, five comebacks trailing after two over the course of the season is pretty good by NHL standards. The Sharks came back four times during the regular season when trailing after two. Right now, San Jose on top, 5-2.
1: Have you noticed we've had a lot of three-goal differential games?
0: There have been a few, haven't there? Right now off the faceoff, Shark zone. Pearson centers it in front for McCray, but it's past his stick to the far side of the ice. Airy calmly flips ahead, and here comes Whitney in the neutral zone. Golfs a shot on goal. That was a knuckleballer that Potvin had trouble with, but he stopped it, and the Leafs come back the other way. Baumgartner, McCray, and Pearson, the combination for Coach Pat Burns. They send it inside the Shark zone. Herbe flips it around the boards. Kept in. Here's a backhand shot, but no net. As it popped off the mooring and went over to the left side. And kind of a shocking moment there for the Leaf forwards as they tried the backhand shot. Would have been a goal if the net were there, but Arthur Zerbe having a little chuckle as it was stopped with 14:37 left.
1: Now that's Chris Collins hockey. Heck, if you can't stop the guys, pick the net up and throw it out of the way. They come down and go, he shoots! He shoots!
0: just make sure you don't do it with 2 minutes left in the game because that's a penalty shot if you do it.
1: Oh, I forgot. Good thing I don't coach down on the sidelines, huh? Pick the net up!
0: 3-1, Vancouver leading the Dallas Stars in the third period. Pavel Bure has another goal. He's been just incredible this playoff season.
1: Oh, Pavel Bure, talk about turning it up at the right time. Vancouver trails Calgary 3-1, and then he starts getting hot. I'd say that's the superstar, Dan, in action.
0: Right here, the Sharks lead it 5-2, but here they come again. Krupa across the line, flips a shot toward the goal, deflected by Bob Rouse, went wide of a net. Bouncing puck in the left wing corner, picked up by Todd Ellick. Throws to Duchesne behind the goal, checked by Mironov. And Bob Rouse, defenseman for the Leafs, gobbles up the loose puck and sends it up the boards to center. Knocked down, though, by Pearson. Sends now to Dahlin. Nice move. Lead pass. Ellick walks in. Shoots. Great glove save by Potvin after some excellent work by the Sharks along the near boards. And Ellick is the beneficiary of a couple of shoves from Dave Andrichuk as Todd Ellick ripped that shot toward the left corner of the net.
1: Attention, Shark fans looking for a place to watch Game 6 this Thursday from Toronto? How about San Jose Arena? The arena will open at 3:30 so fans can watch the game on the video board or on the TVs in the Arena Club. Like we've had it before here at San Jose Arena. $3, of course, to get in, $3 donation, which will benefit the San Jose Shelter Foundation and the Sharks Foundation. On-site parking is free Thursday. Watch the Sharks at San Jose Arena, even though the Sharks will be in Toronto. Remember, the game starts at 5, so doors will open at 4 on Saturday. So you're going to have a good time, Dan, here at San Jose Arena.
0: Maybe there won't be a game number 7 on Saturday. Maybe it'll only be a game 6. The Sharks can put themselves in that position if they win tonight and go back to Toronto two nights from now. Right now, San Jose leading at 5-2 with 13:50 remaining in the game. But Toronto, ever pressing, pushes it right toward the slot. A feed by Andrichuk, blocked by Larionov. Borshevsky on the near boards, throws it away as Ozilich throws it ahead onto the stick of Garpenlaw. Loses on the poke check, but Makarov recovers. Cuts to his left and across the line, makes a great move on Gill. Walks to the left wing corner. Fell down as he cut to the boards and gave up the puck. And that's a sigh of relief for Toronto as Makarov was really flying. Back the other way. Borshevsky takes a drop pass from Gilmore across the line. Fed it in front, but Garpenlaw intercepts, tries to clear, cannot. Kept in by Gill. Checked away by Makarov. Garpenlaw gets it back. And he just flips it out to center ice as the Sharks make a quick change. Here comes the Maple Leaf attack right in. Gill on the left wing corner. Cuts behind the Sharks net. Watched by Norton all the way. As Todd Gill stick handling on the far side of the ice. Drops it back now. Gilmore cutting to the slot. Screen set up. The shot blocked by Airy. Gilmore gets it back. Throws it in front. Quick shot. Wide of the net as Gill fired it. And we've got a penalty coming up as Pearson ran into Urbe. I think it might be goalie interference on Toronto.
1: Dan, I think it's going to be Jason Moore for cross-checking from behind, but we'll have to wait and see.
0: It's going to be one or the other, and we'll wait and get the call for you at 7:05 in the third period. The Sharks leading at 5-2. We've got a break in the action on the San Jose Sharks Radio Network. Well, we had a question as to whether Jason Moore would be going into the penalty box for cross-checking or if Rob Pearson of the Maple Leafs would go in for goaltender interference. And guess what? They're both going. Miss Pearson gets goaltender interference, more cross-checking, both at 7:05. And Pearson protesting the call vigorously as he heads to the box. We've got a 4-on-4 skating situation upcoming for the next 2 minutes as the Sharks lead 5-2 here in the third period.
1: Dan, it is a bit bizarre, but really, Carey Fraser has got to have the whistle in his mouth from this point on till the end of the game, because frustrations are going to come out. This is when the stick work comes out. He's got to be at the top of his refereeing game right now. Make sure that nothing gets out of hand, that he keeps it in check.
0: 7:05 gone by in the third period. Sharks leading at 5-2. Gilmore against Baker in the faceoff at the Sharks' blue line. And the puck drop by linesman Gerard Gauthier. Sharks control it. Tommy Pearson walks back behind his own net and puts on the brakes. Throws it up the left side for Baker. Four skaters aside as the speedy Baker hooked a bit by Gilmore at center. Gilmore knocks it down and throws it back the other way to Wendell Clark. Clark loses on the poke check to Krupa. Sharks throw it down the boards, but a giveaway by Baker goes to Gilmore. Walks and shoots. Lahard slap shot. It's high and wide of Urbe. Leafs trying to keep the pressure going here as a minute 30 remains in the 4-on-4. But Tom Pearson diving to the ice is able to poke it back to center. Duchesne checking. The Leafs on their own blue line. Couldn't get it away from Ellett. And Gilmore gets the pass in the neutral zone. Walks across the line. Drops it for Clark. Charging toward the slot. Blocked by two Sharks and one of them. Jeff Norton scoops up the loose puck. Headman at center for Larionov. 4-on-4 hockey. Here comes Larionov across the line. Has control of the puck. Checked by Gill. Norton pokes to the near boards, but the Leaf defense will come up with the puck as Clark able to send it cross ice to Gilmore. He carries it out and turns and moves it back to his own zone to Ellett. As Ellett backskates, watched by a forechecking Larionov, we've got less than a minute remaining in the 4-on-4 situation. Sharks starting to make a change and get fresh skaters on as Toronto has already done it. Here comes Cochran to center. Around Baker, across the line, tries to center it in front, but Norton blocked the pass. On the near boards now with 35 seconds left in the 4-on-4. It winds up behind the net. Andrejczuk makes his move to the goal. Checked by Ozilich. Ozilich working it free, can't clear it. On the far side of the ice, kept in by Gartner. To Andrejczuk, hit by Ozilich. Centers it out in front. Makarov intercepts it, and he calmly carries back behind his own net. Almost lost the puck to Andrejczuk, but floats it around the boards. 15 seconds left in a 4-on-4 skating situation as the Sharks smartly clear to center. And down the ice it goes off Baker's stick, allowing for a line change with 5 seconds left in the 4-on-4 situation. Sharks steal the puck as the Leafs move up ice. 4-on-4 situation is over, and here comes Ellett getting it from Dolan. Across the line, wrist shot blocked by Rouse. Puck bounces to the left wing corner of the Toronto zone, and the Leafs' partner takes it there. Team's back to full strength with 10:45 remaining third period. Sharks on top 5-2, and Airy trying to get it cross ice. Inadvertently sent it out to center, and Ellett is able to float it into the Leafs' zone again. Now Kevin Constantine can complete the line change as Dolan and Airy move into forecheck. Cronin and Moore back defensively as the Leafs move out to center. Borshevsky, a nice feed on the right wing side. Airy backchecking, just manhandling Borshevsky, stealing the puck and throwing it back to the Leafs' blue line. That's just great play by Airy. Now here come the Leafs again. Wendell Clark hit to the ice by Sean Cronin, and the Sharks come up with the puck. Moore to center. Just jumps it off the right wing boards and inside the Toronto zone. That was a bone-crushing check by Cronin on the big boy for Toronto, Wendell Clark.
2: Leafs skating back to center. 10 minutes to play in the third period. 5-2 Sharks, and Toronto shoots it in. Irvay stopped it, left it for Ozilinch, watched by Borshevsky and Gilmore. He got it around the boards, and here's Baker. Late pass, Fallone deflected it, and it went right in on Potvin, but to the corner it goes in the Toronto zone. And Fallone tapped it off the boards at the near side. Ozilinch stops it, centers it out in front for Fallone. Can't control it. It's loose in the corner, and Baker recovers for the Sharks. Tried to beat Fallone back behind the goal, but the puck skipped over his stick. Down the boards it goes. Norton charges in from the point to keep it in play. But Gilmore gets it back and lines it around. Now to the near side. Leafs clear it, but Ozilinch will intercept in the neutral zone, and he'll backskate to his own blue line as the Sharks and Leafs getting set to make the line change. Norton on the far side of the ice got drilled by Pearson, and Ozilinch is shaken up and down as the Sharks break up the boards. Pearson nailed Ozilinch. Sanders Ozilinch looks seriously injured, and Tommy Woodcock is hurrying down the ice as we have a stoppage of play with 9:01 to go in the third period. Ozilinch just got nailed by Rob Pearson, and it looked like the stick was up pretty high. Rob Pearson right now looking like he's swaggering around a little bit, but I'm sure that this is going to develop into something more as the game goes on. A break in the action. 5-2 Sharks. You're listening to the San Jose Sharks Radio Network. Sanders Ozilinch has been helped off the ice and to the Sharks dressing room as he was slammed into the boards in a vicious check in the near corner by Rob Pearson of Toronto. And no penalty has been called by referee Carey Fraser, much to the displeasure of the Sharks fans in attendance. Ozilinch, an important part of the Sharks' attack as San Jose leads 5-2 here in the third period. We have no report on Ozilinch's condition at this point. Sharks on the move now, cross the line. Ellick drops it to Dolan, heads to the slot, shoots one right on. Nice save by Potvin. And the rebound will be stopped. We've got a penalty, I think, maybe upcoming against the Leafs as Dolan was chopped to the ice in his pursuit of the puck.
1: Dan, it looked like Sylvain Lefebvre got the stick and slashed off Dolan, who made a great hip check move. That or tripping is going to be the call. Tripping is going to be the call from referee Carey Fraser. Maybe it comes a little bit too late, Dan, because you hate to see somebody like Ozilinch, who had a torn knee ligament last year, go down like that. And Pearson, nothing wrong with playing rough. He's got to send a message, Dan, but he sort of pile-drove Sandis Ozilinch onto the ground and for good measure went down on him twice. Ozilinch's leg was stuck underneath him going down. So certainly rough plays to be expected. You've got to get your big hitters on the ice. You think Rob Pearson did it purposely? I don't think so. I think it's part of the game. They get out there and they hit. You just don't like to see Ozilinch face that kind of shot this late in the game. It seems to be out of reach for Toronto.
2: Tommy Woodcock coming back out of the dressing room to report to Kevin Constantine what's going on with Sanders Ozilinch. And Kevin Constantine skating over, calling Vlastik Kupka from the ice to give him a message. Pats him on the back. And Kupka gets back in there.
1: Tells him to do that spin move again and pass it to the crease.
2: Power play hockey upcoming for the Sharks. Stripping penalty to Lefebvre at 11:18. San Jose leading at 5-2. Off the draw. Leafs dump it all the way down the ice. Sharks are 1-for-3 on the power play tonight. They'll start from back behind their own net. Peterson and Krupa are on the defensive. Ellick up front with Whitney and Dolan. Here comes Krupa, losing the puck this time as it's checked away by Zezel. Walks in, angle shot, easy stick save for Arthur Zerbe. And Dolan recovers it for the Sharks at the near side. 8:15 to play in the third. Sharks leading at 5-2, and they've got a minute and a half remaining on a power play. But they can't clear it as Peterson's pass stolen. Berg shoots one, save made, Zerbe, and the Sharks will try to move it out now. Here's Peterson moving up the right side of the ice. Lifts it ahead to Whitney at center. Has some room. Walks across the left wing side into the zone. Stick handles on Rouse. Hit by Rouse back behind the net. Now Gilmore and Dolan come in together, and Doug Gilmore showing his toughness as he comes up with a puck. Tries to clear it, but can't do it. Penalty box. Looks like it's an elbowing call, Chris. And the crowd is going nuts.
1: Doug Gilmore is very frustrated, Dan. It started in the first period where the Sharks had their stick up high and they hit Dave Ellett in the face. Gilmore has been yapping the whole time. Gilmore is the consummate professional. He took, he must have taken five strides at Krupa and hit him with an elbow up towards the head.
2: And so the penalty called on Gilmore for elbowing. You know, he's one of only three players in the NHL this year to have 100 points and get 100 penalty minutes. Brendan Shanahan is another one. And the third one escapes
1: Jeremy Roenick.
0: Jeremy Roenick, that's right.
1: Yeah, he got 10 of them in one game against Santa Sosaland. Speaking of cheap runs.
0: But Gilmore, this time in a frustrated move, nailed Krupa with the elbow. The Sharks have a two-man advantage for 51 seconds, and they've got a 5-2 lead. Santa Sosaland has gone to the dressing room with a knee injury. No word on his condition as yet. But Tommy Peterson replacing him on the point of this power play. And off the draw, Peterson has it. Left point side, moves to his right to the middle of the ice, gives to Norton, takes a pass back. Sharks with a 5-on-3 advantage for a little less than a minute. Norton to Makarov, top of the right circle, feeds it right wing side. Larionov back to Makarov, return to Larionov in the corner. Elliott watching as he gives it back to Makarov. Winds up, doesn't shoot. Now tried to go cross ice, but misfired on the pass, and Zezel intercepts and clears it.
1: Zezel's seen that story one too many times, Dan. He knows these two Russian players and what they do.
0: 18 seconds left in the two-man advantage. Second one of the night for the Sharks as they carry to center ice. Norton sweeps it across the line. Makarov reached for it, couldn't get it, and the Leafs clear.
1: There's only 5 seconds left in the two-man advantage. That'll leave about 1:10 left on the one-man advantage.
0: Sharks skating from left to right with a 5-2 lead. First penalty to Lefebvre is over, but here come the Sharks in the power play again. Larionov to Makarov, cross the line, return feed right side. Larionov in front, looking for a breaking Jason Moore, couldn't get it to him, but Makarov kept it in on the point. Behind the back, through the leg pass to Moore on the far boards. 56 seconds left in the power play for the Sharks. Garpenlof and Moore exchanging passes. Moore sends it all the way around. Larionov waiting for it. He got hammered by Lefebvre. Elbow was up high, but this time no penalty called. And the Leafs able to clear it.
1: I don't know how Carey Fraser cannot make that call with an elbow from Lefebvre. Interesting parallel, Dan.
0: 37 seconds to go in Gilmore's penalty. Sharks moving out on the attack again. 6 minutes to go in the game. Here's Whitney. Great move on Gill. Walking to the slot, but Gill with a beautiful poke check. Feeds it free and comes back with the puck for Toronto. Can't clear the zone, but Jamie McCowan will. As 20 seconds remains on the penalty to Gilmore. And McCowan's pass went the length of the pond all the way down to the Sharks zone. Little mix-up of plays there as Elek steps on with Peterson. Peterson with the puck back behind his own net. Has 10 seconds left of power play time. And he sends it ahead to Dolan. Off his stick, recovered by the Leafs. They throw it back the other way, and that'll do it for Gilmore's penalty. You know, Toronto's penalty killing has been outstanding in this series, and they've killed off 2 5-on-3 power plays for the Sharks tonight. Gilmore back on the ice now. Throws it ahead to Ken McCrae. Across the San Jose line. Has some room. Walks in close. Tries the backhander. Got deflected. Now centers it from behind the net through everybody. Elliott was breaking in from the point. Couldn't get it. And it went all the way down.
1: Quick shifting right now. Both teams, Dan, are getting fresh players on the ice every 30 or 40 seconds.
0: And the Sharks with a 5-2 lead. Went into forecheck. But the Leafs come back the other way. A long drive is wide. Baumgartner in the corner trying to rough up Jason Moore. Centers it out in front. McCrae a chance. His weak shot partially blocked by Urbay and the Sharks' defense. Now another centering feed by Gilmore knocked down. Cronin hauled down right in front of Fraser by McCowan and McCrae. No penalty called. And back the other way comes Pat Fulnoon. One-on-one on Mironov. Checked by Mironov as he walks into the Toronto zone. Along the boards, worked it free now as he's got some help. Garpenlof rushes behind the net. In front shot by Sandis Ozilinch back on the ice, and it's wide of a net. Ozilinch apparently okay as Fulnoon arrived from the slot. Stick save made by Felix Potvin. Ozilinch, a relief for Sharks fans, back on the ice, and he appears to be okay as the Leafs clear it back to center, and the entire GLM unit with Ozilinch and Norton both back on defense is out there for the Sharks. 4:13 to go in the third period. Sharks 5, Leafs 2. We've got a penalty upcoming as Garpenlof is chopped to the ice, and now trouble as Ozilinch comes together with a man that hit him a few minutes ago, Pearson. And the linesman, Gauthier and Knox, have got to come in here and break this up. And Pearson throws his glove at Ozilinch. As Duchesne, Larionov, and Norton step in, the Sharks have all of their tough guys basically on the bench right now. And that's when Pearson decides to go for it. And he's being tossed from the game right now. A break in the action. We'll be back on the San Jose Sharks Radio Network. 4 minutes and penalties are up there on the board for Rob Pearson of the Toronto Maple Leafs. He also received a 10-minute misconduct after some clearly unsportsmanlike activity in the third against Sandis Ozilinch. Ozilinch had hobbled off the ice with 10:59 gone by in the third period as Pearson nailed him in the corner. No penalty was called. And then Ozilinch came back on the ice a few minutes later. High stick. Ozilinch, he got 2 minutes for high sticking, 2 minutes for unsportsmanlike conduct, and a 10-minute misconduct. And so Pearson is toast for the rest of this game. And the Sharks remain in front 5-2, have a power play for 4 minutes with 4:09 left.
1: Not a real good situation to be in if you're Pat Burns.
0: That, an understatement. And here come the Leafs on the attack shorthanded. Bill Berg carries into the Shark zone. Checked by Tom Peterson. Ellick hammering Berg back behind the net. Jarring the puck free. Now a penalty upcoming as Zezel is nailed. And it looks like Kupa may be going to the boxes. Lefebvre comes up with sticks up high. And a big rugby scrum of players on the far side of the ice as this thing is starting to get out of hand.
1: Well, it really is. Todd Ellick now is going at it right here. I can't see the Leaf jersey.
0: That's Bill Berg.
1: That's Bill Berg. And then, of course, Kupa started the whole thing by nailing Peter Zezel. Oh, he just whacked him good up against the glass. Lefebvre came up and tried to finish off the play in the corner. And they're now trying to get him out of it.
0: Now Lefebvre and Kupa having a little conversation as they're holding onto each other's sticks, basically, as Lefebvre was broken up from Kupa, now trying to step in between Dahlin and Zezel, who's back on his feet and feeling a little bit better. And the 18-year-old Vlasti Kupa seems to be coming of age here as a member of the Sharks in the playoffs.
1: Dan, I like what he did, and I have to tell you why. After seeing Santa Zozulinch get hit in open ice, then cranked into the boards, then again being roughed up, it's nice to see Kupa come back and send Zezel headfirst into the glass to say, look it, you're going to cheap shot us. I'm going to come back and give you a hard check. I may take a roughing penalty, but you're going to certainly get a shot back from me.
0: And so Kupa and Berg are both in the penalty boxes, respectively, for the Sharks and the Leafs. San Jose leading at 5-2. Makarov with two goals. Garpenlaw with the third. Erie with another one. And Todd Ellick with another. The Leafs have goals from Dmitry Mironov and from Mike Gartner. But this game has been markedly in the Sharks' advantage from the start of this contest when Makarov got the first goal of the game at 1:17. And there's the proof of a great start in the NHL.
1: Dan, tonight's game being brought to you in part by Calistoga Sparkling Mineral Water and Mountain Spring Water Beverages. Pure refreshment from the Napa Valley.
0: Right now, a little conversation going on at the penalty box door. And Terry Fraser explaining things to Ulf Dahlin to tell Kevin Constantine what the calls are going to be. There's still 3 minutes and 45 seconds left in Rob Pearson's four-minute penalty. These are probably going to be offsetting minors, and so the Sharks' power play will continue.
1: Dan, we talked about shots on goal, how important it was to protect the respective goaltenders. The Leafs have 27 shots on Artur Zerbe. He has stopped 25. Meanwhile, the Sharks have 25 shots on Felix Potvin. He stopped 20.
0: And there are four players in the box. 2 minutes, two players for the Leafs, McCray and Berg, and two for the Sharks, Kupa and Ellick. It will probably all get 4 minutes for roughing or maybe a slashing or a cross-checking for good measure somewhere in there, but it doesn't affect the manpower on the ice. Still the Sharks' power play for the next 3:45, and now Urbe run into by Osborne, but nothing's going to be called there as the Sharks have a 5-2 edge with 3:36 left. Here comes San Jose on the power play and across the line. Makarov, Larionov, and Dahlin, I should say Airy, working with the puck. Larionov feeds to Airy in the corner, trying to go back to Larionov, and too bad he had a clear lane in on goal, but the pass off the mark, and it winds up in the Shark zone again.
1: A lot of times you just have to float the pass to a certain spot, Dan, and the Larionov, Makarov, Garpenlaw combination will get there. You can't force it.
0: 3:10 remaining in the third period. Sharks leading it 5-2. And they have a power play just about the rest of the way. Here's Ozilich in across the line. Airy offside. They whistled it down and bring it back. I'm Dan Rusinowski along with Chris Collins. And it has been an electrically charged game here at San Jose Arena. Game 5 of the best of 7 series continuing. 3:04 to go in the third period. And the Sharks are that much time away from winning their third game of this series, their final home game of this series. The score is San Jose 5 and Toronto 2. The Leafs, as you might expect, getting a little bit chippy here in the third period. All kinds of penalties being called, and we'll get the official calls to you in a moment. But right now, the Sharks on the power play pretty much for the rest of this game as they float one across the line. Angle drive by Dahlin, right on goal off the boards. Easy stick stop for Potvin, and Gartner comes back the other way. Odgers on the ice is checked now by the Leafs' Jamie McCowan. Puck winds up in the San Jose zone. Gartner behind the net, centering it for Andrechuk. Knocks it down, shoots it. Urbe stops it. And Urbe gives Andrechuk a little bit of a shot as play is called.
1: And rightfully so. Dave Andrechuk waited there, and then he brought his stick down on Urbe's stick, taunting him. Urbe right now stretching a little bit. It looked like he may have gotten a stick right on the thigh. Nothing really serious, but then he got his hands up and punched at Andrechuk. I think Dave Andrechuk was a little bit surprised, Dan, as Pat Burns over on the Toronto bench has got the look of, let's get this thing done and get back to Toronto and try to salvage game 6.
0: He almost looks bored, doesn't he?
1: Yeah, I mean, he knows. He said it from the beginning. We can't allow this team to win the first game of the series. Remember that before game one?
0: Yep.
1: They didn't. He said, now we've got our butts to the wall, quoting him. And he said, we're going to have to try to take that advantage away from them. If you're judging by the games up through five, they have not taken that advantage away. They've tied them. They've evened it, but they haven't been able to get an advantage.
0: Boy, it's good to see Sandis Ozilic on the ice. He got really racked by Rob Pearson. Looked like he injured his left knee, but he was apparently okay. And he's still testing it a little bit as he's on the ice, but he's out there. He's out there with Norton on defense. Larionov, Airy, and Makarov up front. Larionov with the puck off the faceoff, carries behind his own goal and puts on the brakes with 2:20 remaining in the third period. Sharks have a 5-on-4 power play, and they move it out. Ozilic headmans to center to Norton. Norton winds up across the red line and shoots it inside the Toronto zone. But the Leafs able to clear it as Rouse floated it up the right wing boards, and it's back in the neutral zone again. Airy knocks it down. Drop pass Makarov. Has some room. Weaves his way across the line behind the back pass to Norton. Cuts in deep. Feeds to the corner. Airy trying to handle it. Feeding it around the boards, but the Leafs intercept, and Rouse clears.
1: Well, Igor Larionov is covering a lot of ice tonight, Dan. Have you noticed how much he's skating and really truly quarterbacking the Sharks team tonight from an offensive standpoint?
0: Larionov with 3 assists tonight, a big part of the Sharks' 5-2 lead. Minute and a half remaining in the third period. Sharks on the power play. Delayed penalty upcoming as Odgers has it for San Jose. Penalty against Toronto, and Carey Fraser makes the call.
1: Thought from ugly to even uglier. Is that correct?
0: Chippy, chippy, chippy, chippy.
1: Dan, how about lunch?
0: How about lunch?
1: Where the Sharks play.
0: As long as it's not fattening.
1: George's Arena Grill at San Jose Arena. It's open Monday through Friday, 11 to 2, with plenty of free parking just across the street. A holler at 999-6800. Say that Chris and Dan, I'm sorry, check that. Dan and Chris recommended George's Arena Grill. Hey, I know where the paychecks come from. You got to get it right.
0: Bob Rouse in the penalty box for Toronto. 2 minutes for elbowing. Wanted to summarize the other penalties earlier that were called. Krupa for the Sharks got 2 minutes for roughing. Todd Ellick also got 2 minutes for roughing. Bill Berg got 2 minutes for high sticking and 2 minutes for roughing, and that's why McRae's in the penalty box for the Leafs. This crowd just rocking in the announcement of those stars. Chris Collins and I will come back for our post-game report as the final score in Game 5 of the Best of 7 series, the Sharks 5, the Toronto Maple Leafs 2. San Jose has the 3-2 lead in the Best of 7 series. 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
0: Tonight at sold-out San Jose Arena, the final score. The San Jose Sharks 5, the Toronto Maple Leafs 2, and the Sharks have control of the Best of 7 series, which heads back to Toronto on Thursday for Game 6. San Jose has 3 wins. Toronto has 2 wins. The Sharks will have 2 chances to capture the series at Maple Leaf Gardens. We'll come back with the post-game report and told you how tonight's game went right after this timeout on the San Jose Sharks Radio Network.
3: The San Jose Sharks Radio Network presents the Sharks Post-Game Report, brought to you by Cold Filtered Miller Genuine Draft. 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And by Pepsi-Cola. Be young, have fun, drink Pepsi.
0: Welcome back to San Jose Arena, where tonight, history made. The Sharks taking a 3-2 lead in the Best of 7 series for the second consecutive round. The final score tonight, the Sharks 5, the Toronto Maple Leafs 2, and what a night for the Sharks and their fans.
1: Yeah, Dan, it was an interesting game because in the papers today in San Jose, Kevin Constantine was interviewed by the San Jose Mercury News. He had made the point, a very valid point, that the GLM line, Sergei Makarov and Igor Larionov, to be perfectly clear, Dan, had to, in fact, come out and and really deal a message and send a message to this Toronto team, and that's get back on the scoring board, pass the puck well, skate the puck well, and what happens? Right away into the game, Makarov, back-checking nonetheless, gets a errant pass, walks in, and puts an impossible shot where he was leaning to his right, drew Potvin to his right, fired to his left. That hole had to have been 2 inches or less. He rolled the puck on its side into the net, and it sent this place into bedlam.
0: Absolute pandemonium at San Jose Arena tonight. I think the crowd is one-upping itself with each successive game.
1: Well, I would say so. I mean, that is a big key. You know, the big thing here, Dan, is it's a cliche, but let's say it. You've got to win one in the opposition's rink to take away the home ice advantage. They have done this, the Sharks have, in the first two playoff series they've been in ever as a franchise, an organization. And it really has helped them out because they came home and took 2 of 3. They go with a commanding 3-2 lead. Toronto's not the type of team that can shut the Sharks off unless they play a game like they did the other night, an 8-3 game. But close games, the Sharks are very, very tough. We've seen them win a series from Detroit in a close game. And we also saw them and witnessed them win game one at Maple Leaf Gardens after the team was exhausted, had a tough travel day. They come in the next day and win game one 3-2. I've got to believe that Pat Burns has got to come up with a completely different game plan going back to Toronto because the tight game is not working for him.
0: One thing that doesn't work either is the chippy game, as the Sharks have shown themselves more than willing and more than able to handle the rugged, rough stuff in this series. And the Maple Leafs, again, losing big by 3 goals in the third period. Tried to get a little chippy. Sandis Oslund got shaken up, but in the end, it wound up a big power play advantage for the Sharks and an easy way to cruise to victory.
1: That's a great advantage that you get, Dan. And one thing, fans may get frustrated and say, well, geez, they didn't score. They had a two-man advantage three times during the game. But you know what? It takes important seconds off that clock when you have a 2- and 3-goal lead. Get these penalties. Who cares if you score? If you got a 3-goal lead, they've got to kill the penalty off. They've got to worry about just not giving up a goal and then getting the puck out of the end. So what do you care? You get the win, and that's the most important thing.
0: Everybody thought that Pat Burns and the Maple Leafs had the GLM combination figured out, but not tonight, as Igor Larionov now has 16 points in the playoffs after a 3-assist performance. Sergei Makarov coming up with 2 goals and chipping in with 1 assist, and just a terrific night for all three. Johan Garpenlof might have had the prettiest goal of the night as he slammed in the fourth Sharks goal, which we'll, of course, replay a little bit later in the postgame.
1: Well, I can't wait to see what happens Thursday night, Dan, in Maple Leaf Gardens. It will be interesting to see the first 10 minutes because, once again, tonight, the Sharks came out and turned up the tempo in the first 10 minutes of this game. Toronto was really never able to get into the full-fledged kind of game, even though they had tied the game. Under 10 minutes into the first period, it was a 1-1 score, but nevertheless, they never really looked like the Toronto Maple Leaf team that we saw win Game 2 in Toronto or Game 4 here in San Jose.
0: Final shots on goal of the game, 27 for the Sharks and 29 for Toronto. Getting outshot doesn't bother the Sharks. I mean, after all, they've only outshot the opposition once so far in this series, and as a matter of fact, in that very contest, the Sharks won the game, but it didn't really matter, as that statistic not important to Kevin Constantine's team. But it is important to our Sharks shots on goal contestant, as our contestant tonight was Michael Preston from San Jose. He thought the Sharks would have 35 shots on goal. And Michael, you did not win the grand prize of 2 tickets, good anywhere Southwest Airlines flies, but I'm sure you had a great ride listening to the broadcast tonight, as you were our Sharks shots on goal contestant. If you'd like to be a participant, just send a postcard with your name, address, and telephone number and your guess as to how many shots you think the Sharks will take on goal, and mail it to Sharks Shots on Goal Contest, 525 West Santa Clara Street, San Jose, California, zip code 95113. We'll select one of those cards at random in Thursday night's broadcast and every broadcast thereafter in the Sharks Shots on Goal Contest. Chris, it's time to take a look at out-of-town scores in the NHL. Vancouver has won their series against the Dallas Stars. The final score tonight in game number 5, the Canucks 4, the Dallas Stars 2. And so Vancouver wins the series 4-1. They have the benefit of the extra rest, and if the Sharks can get one more win in the next 2 games, They will play Vancouver for the Western Conference Playoff Championship.
1: And I'm sure, Dan, there are a lot of fans in Toronto right now that would love to have the Toronto Maple Leafs face off against their nemesis from the west coast of Canada, the Vancouver Canucks. Can the Sharks be the ones that stick the proverbial pole through the spokes of the bicycle and fly the Maple Leafs over the handlebars? Pardon the expression, but I think it works.
0: I think it does work. I can see those handlebars being flown over right now.
1: Okay, so you know what happened to me when I used to ride the bike all the time? Whoops!
0: Absolutely. 5-2, the Sharks beat the Leafs tonight at San Jose Arena, and we'll tell you how it happened right after this message on the San Jose Sharks Radio Network. The final score tonight in Game 5 of the series against Toronto, the Sharks 5 and the Maple Leafs 2. And here's how it happened. Even though San Jose was outshot for the game 29-27, they have the edge in the shots 13-9 in the first period. That's because they got off to a great start, putting some pressure on Felix Potvin and the Toronto defense. It was the defense, normally noted for consistency, that collapsed in the first period for Toronto in the opening 2 minutes of play, and that led to the first goal for the Sharks. Makarov, Larionov, and Garpenlov are up front with Ozilinch and Norton back on defense. And Ozilinch, stealing the puck in the neutral zone, loses it. Now Makarov breaks in, a breakaway, walks in, backhand, just goal!

0: forehand. A shot low to the stick side beats goaltender Felix Potvin. The first shot on goal of the game of the Sharks. 1:17 into the first period. And Makarov's seventh goal of the playoffs. First point of the series. The Sharks lead it 1-0.
1: What a play by Makarov, stealing it away from the Toronto defense and walking in alone. But the Leafs came back on the power play, as they've done so many times during the season and in this series, and they tied it 1-1. That was at the 7:07 mark when Dmitry Mironov, who's been a real shark killer, slapped in his fourth goal of the playoffs. Dave Ellett, another great standout for Toronto in this series, had one assist, and leading scorer Doug Gilmour extended his point scoring streak to 5 games with yet another assist. And so it was 1-1. The Sharks were struggling in the specialty teams, and they had been during the series, but it was a power play goal that would put the team in front to stay. Face off to the left side of Felix Potvin. 1-1 the score. Bob Airey falling down to the faceoff circle, but the Sharks keep it in play as Norton on the near board flips to the corner. Taken there by the Sharks. Larionov over to Makarov on the right wing boards. Watched by Gilmour. Behind the back pass to the corner. Larionov in front. The shot score!

0: The putt deflected off of Bob Erie's skate and went into the net. The question now is whether they'll think it's good enough for a review or whether it's going to be Bob Erie's deflection. I think they've got to review it and see whether they did indeed try to deliberately deflect it. My opinion is it was not deliberately deflected. The Sharks should lead it 2-1.
1: And the Sharks did lead it 2-1 as Larionov's pass went off of the outside of Erie's skate, off of Dave Ellett's skate, and into the net. After review, Mike Shanley, the video replay official, called it a goal. Power play tally for Erie, his third of the playoffs at 13:01. Larionov and Makarov had the assists, and the Sharks were in front to stay 2-1. They'd make it 3-1 at the 15:03 mark of the first period. And again, it would be Sergei Makarov and Igor Larionov with all the magic.
0: Hatburn's making the line change, putting out the Zezza line to go up against Makarov and Larionov. And the Sharks dump it down the ice from center, in on goal, stopped by Potvin. Rebound kept in, Larionov stick handles, feeds along the boards. Makarov has it, protecting the puck beautifully as he's checked by Lefebvre. He skates all the way to the right wing boards. Now a beautiful feed over to Larionov, back on the point. In traffic, Larionov on the point, shoots, one on goal, save is made, rebound, score!

0: some shifty stick work by the Sharks veterans as Igor Larionov backskated to his own blue line. In very close quarters, he spun to his left, wound up. Makarov went right for the goal, got the rebound, and Sergei Makarov has his second goal of the game, eighth of the playoffs. The Sharks have a 3-1 lead.
1: That was at 15:03 of the first period. Makarov's third point of the period from Larionov, and the Sharks had a two-goal edge. In the second period, the Sharks probably could have come out a little lackadaisical. I mean, after all, the crowd was going nuts. San Jose was in control of the game at that point. But I'll tell you what, the focus of the Sharks hockey team was outstanding tonight. And in the first 2.5 minutes, they made it a 4-1 lead.
0: Harping off ahead, man, left to Larionov. Trying to go off the boards for Makarov at the near side. But it's intercepted by McKellen. And the Leaf defenseman able to clear it all the way down. After Zerbe plays it with a deft flick of the stick to Garpenloff, bit it off the boards. Makarov tried to drop it back to Ozilinch, but he overskated it. Now Ozilinch will poke to center to Makarov, right in the middle of the ice. Stick handles across the line, throws it on his left to the boards. Larionov, cross ice, quick shot, score!
1: That was Johan Garpenloff getting the pass from Larionov along the boards and one-timing it in for one of the prettiest goals of the playoffs. Garpenloff's fourth from Larionov and Makarov. That was Igor Larionov's third assist of the night, and it was Makarov's fourth point of the night.
0: Two with 5:44 left in the second period. Here's 18-year-old Vlasti Krupa, the shot, score!

0: at the Vlasti Krupa pass, but what stick handling along the boards by the 18-year-old Krupa as he put the backhander between his legs against Gilmore, spun 360 degrees and centered it in front to Todd Ellick. Ellick has the goal at 14-21, his fourth of the playoffs. The Sharks lead it 5-2.
1: That was the Sharks' fifth goal. Ellick's fourth from Krupa. What a play by Krupa between the Garpenlauf and Ellick goals. A tally at 6:54 the second period by Mike Gartner from Gilmore and Clark. And that made the final score after all of those tallies 5-2 in favor of San Jose. The Sharks have a 3-2 best of 7 lead. And Chris Collins, it's in their hands.
2: Yeah, much like the Detroit series was, there was a lot of goodwill leaving this building after taking the 3-2 advantage, and then it was a fight to the very last second in Detroit to win that series. Will it be the same? I'm sure Pat Burns has a different idea, along with Doug Gilmore and Felix Potvin, for this, but you got to believe the Sharks have a couple of good things going on their side. One, close games, they've been able to dominate teams like this. Not obviously, if you win a close game, you're not dominating score-wise, but you're dominating by more victories than losses. I think that's going to be a big thing in Maple Leaf Gardens.
1: The most points that any player has ever scored in the history of the Sharks in a regular season game was 4 points, and a great number of players have succeeded in doing that. Sergei Makarov tonight with 2 goals and 2 assists has done it in a playoff game. His centerman Igor Larionov with 3 assists, a terrific night as well. These guys just keep on chugging.
2: And it was a broken play, the first goal that set him off. I mean, naturally, Dan, when you see a broken play, and you've seen many in your long, illustrious play-by-play career, you may see a fourth-line center or wing get a broken play and score, and you think, okay, what's the big deal? When Makarov or Larionov get a broken play early in the game, it's a sign of bad things to come because you're giving them the ability to go out and turn the game into their direction and dictate play.
1: But it wasn't as if that line was the only line doing the work, as Todd Ellick had 8 shots on goal tonight. He was terrific, really showing a lot of zip in his skating, authority in his stick handling, and getting the pass from Krupa on the brilliant play by the 18-year-old defenseman to score his fourth goal of the playoffs. He seems to love playing against Toronto.
2: He really does, and he had a pretty good game in game number 4 here at San Jose Arena. You know what's interesting, Dan? It's been told to me, John Bonacera, our able assistant who keeps us together, has also said this. The Sharks seem to have the odd games in their side. If that's the case, I don't believe in superstitions, as you well know. I mean, Dan believes in these superstitions, and I tell him, forget it. You know, Dan will, like, bring a, you know, a black cat on the road or something. I'll tell him, put that cat back where it belongs.
1: That's because it was voodoo tonight against Toronto, too. It was the other side of all this.
2: I don't know if you buy into that, though. The odd games, 1-3, 5-7, and who will be the first team to break that scheme of things of 1-3, and 5 in this series? The Sharks, I know, want to wrap it in Toronto if they can the first game.
1: That they do. The final score tonight, Sharks 5, Leafs 2, San Jose with the best of 7 lead, 3-2. Back for a final word on the San Jose Sharks Radio Network. The Sharks have played out their home schedule in this round against Toronto, and it's on to Maple Leaf Gardens for possibly 2 games. They'd like to have it only be 1. They won tonight 5-2 over Toronto. They've got a 3-2 best of 7 series lead. And they play Thursday night at Maple Leaf Gardens in game number 6. A victory in that contest could send the Sharks on to the Western Conference Playoff Championship round. And in the out-of-town scoreboard, we see that that opponent would be the Vancouver Canucks. Final score in Vancouver, the Canucks 4, the Dallas Stars 2. Pavel Bure with his 8th goal of the playoffs and his 9th leading the way. Mike Modano and Dave Gagne, the only 2 Dallas goals, but Vancouver, a surprise, beating Dallas in the playoffs 4-1. And wouldn't it be something if the Sharks were to beat Toronto in either Game 6 on Thursday or Game 7 on Saturday and have the number 8 and number 7 seeds face each other for the Western Conference Playoff Championship? That just goes to show you how unpredictable the NHL playoffs are. Final score, Vancouver 4, Dallas 2. And here tonight, it was 5-2 Sharks at San Jose Arena. Our statistician tonight was Herman Solomon. The on-site engineer for our broadcast was Bill Newbro. Production assistance came to you from John Bonacera, and our studio engineer at Network Central was Galahad DiPeralta. For Chris Collins, I'm Dan Rusinowski, reminding you once again of tonight's final score. The San Jose Sharks 5, the Toronto Maple Leafs 2. Sharks lead the best of 7 series 3-2, and will try to wrap things up in Game 6 at Maple Leaf Gardens. That'll be taking place on Thursday night. We'll have all the action for you. Actually, a 4:15 afternoon start time with Coach's Chalkboard here in the Bay Area, and then the play-by-play at 4:30 between the Sharks and the Leafs. Again, that's Thursday. Until then, we thank you for being with us and say so long from San Jose Arena.
3: 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And by Pepsi Cola. 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
4: 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This particular victory was the absolute summit of the Sharks' amazing playoff run in 1994. I'm Dan Rusinowski. Thanks a lot for joining us for this episode of Classic Sharks.
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1: We're in the spotlight with Michael Mesa, promising forward for the San Jose Sharks. Michael, you've spent a full season in the National Hockey League. You've had a lot of experiences. What was the thing that you learned the most?
2: I think just the play off the puck. You know, what you're doing away from the puck, I think it's important on the ice. And then I think in general, just the little habits you have to have every day. You know, coming to the rink ready to work, and you know, overall it was a fun year, and I learned a lot, so it was good.
1: Well, you're working with a couple of the other young stars in the game, in Macklin Celebrinian and Will Smith. What do you see in their game that you can pick up?
2: Yeah, no, they're both obviously great players, and you know, for them just being around my age helps too. And yeah, I think learning stuff from them every day, you know, the way they you know, show up to the rink, you know, how dialed they are. And yeah, I think it's, you know, it's great for me to kind of have guys around my age like that I can, you know, talk to about stuff. And yeah, obviously both great players. So yeah, lucky to have them.
1: I wanted to go back to Oakville, Ontario, your hometown, which has produced a lot of NHL players, Sam Gagne, John Tavares, Vic Hadfield among them. And now you're the latest in that round of players from that community.

0: it's been huge for me. So, you know, I'm proud to be from here. It's a great little city.
1: Tell me a little bit about your family. How many are in your family? What do your parents do? Were they involved in the sport of hockey? Give us their lowdown.
2: Yeah, I mean, I just have my older brother, and you know, my parents, they weren't really hockey people growing up. My mom watched a lot of hockey, but you know, a lot of people in my family, cousins, especially cousins, played hockey growing up. So that's kind of where I got it from, was just watching my cousins at a young age, and you know, realizing this is the sport I love and what I wanted to do. And you know, I can't thank them enough for how much they've done for me over, you know, my career so far. And you know, I'm just trying to get back to them.
1: What do your parents do for a living?
2: My dad is a software engineer, and he works in Toronto, and my mom works for human resources in Hamilton.
1: So obviously your dad being a software engineer, that's perfect for Silicon Valley, right?
2: Yeah, exactly.
1: Tell me a little bit about your brother. I guess with your father being a software engineer, obviously there's a college education background there. Your brother's playing at Penn State. Just give us an idea about the process by which you decided that the OHL was the way for you to go, and that the college hockey option was something that you left aside.
2: Yeah, for me, you know, trying to follow in my brother's footsteps a bit. He went to the OHL a year before me, and you know, I wanted to join the OHL. I thought it was the most direct route to, you know, development and trying to make the NHL. They've produced, you know, the most NHL players to this day, the OHL, and you know, it's a great league. I learned a lot in that, so I'm just trying to take what I learned from there and bring it to the next level.
1: What about Penn State, though? Was that ever an option for you to talk to a school like that?
2: You know, I didn't really. I had no conversations with any schools. You know, I think obviously schools reached out to my agent at times, but you know, my path was just trying to make the Sharks, you know, do the best I can with what I'm given.
1: Who were your biggest influences when you were just a young kid starting to play the game?
0: Yeah, I mean, when I first started playing, it was my cousins that got me into it. They all played in the GTHL, and you know, going to watch their games growing up. You know, one of my cousins played with Max Domi, so you'd always see Ty Domi at the games too, and you know, that was pretty a big deal. But yeah, I'd say my cousins were like the first ones to get me into hockey.
1: I suppose you were a Maple Leafs fan growing up.
0: Yeah, I was a Leafs fan for a bit, obviously. Yeah.
1: Was Ty your favorite player, or were there somebody else?
0: I mean, yeah, my favorite player growing up was Mitch Marner. But yeah, I mean, I think seeing him around at games and stuff, he was obviously a huge deal for the Leafs. And but yeah, no, I was a Leafs fan growing up.
1: So what's it like going on the ice in the NHL now as a teenager and lining up against the Vegas Golden Knights and seeing Mitch Marner on the other side?
0: Yeah, I know, pretty cool. Obviously, he, like I said, was my favorite player, and you know, I try to model my game after him in ways and stuff. So, yeah, I mean, I definitely get to. It's cool that you get to play him more now because he's in our conference. So, yeah.
1: Back to Oakville, you know, they've got a good Tier 2 program. The Oakville Blades have produced a lot of college players and a lot of juniors. You played in Mississauga, however. What was the reasoning behind that, as opposed to playing for the Blades for any extended period? How did that all work out?
0: Yeah, when I was younger, I was going to play for Oakville, but the whole program shut down for a year. So I ended up going to Mississauga, and yeah, I've been with them since I was like 8 or 9. Played with them throughout all minor hockey, and we had a good team there. So yeah, I give a lot of credit to Chris Stevenson, our coach there, and yeah, there's a lot of fun years there.
1: Well, pretty obvious that you were spotted as an outstanding young talent at a very young age. And then you decided to play junior hockey. Tell us about the process, about how you got to where you ended up in Saginaw.
0: Yeah, I applied for exceptional status year early, basically allowing me to play in the OHL as a 15-year-old. And, you know, I was fortunate enough to get that status, and, you know, super grateful for that. And then Saginaw drafted me with that first pick, and spent 3 years there, and it was, you know, I made a lot of great memories. You know, it was a really fun place to play, and we had a lot of good years there. We won the Mem Cup the 1 year, and yeah, it was really, really fun time over there.
1: Well, also, you have a lot of people who influence you personally. I mean, you know, everybody goes off to junior and they're miles away from where they grew up. I suppose you had a pretty good relationship with your Billet family.
0: I did, yeah. My last year, I switched billets, and yeah, I became really close with them over the last couple of years. And like you said, yeah, they're kind of like a second family.

0: family to me now. So anytime I'm in that area, and I'll definitely go see them. And I got them tickets to come watch me in Detroit. So yeah, it's cool to have, you know, another family like that that can, you know, take care of you and be on your side.
1: Obviously, that's part of what happens in the sport of hockey all over the place, not just with billets, but you've got a kind of a billet situation in your first year in the NHL with the Toffoli family. Tell us how that all came about and what it turned out to be like.
0: Yeah, it was great. You know, he texted me early on in August when I was going to head down there, kind of asked me if I wanted to stay with him for a bit. And, you know, for me, it was a no-brainer to, you know, get that experience and live with Toff. And yeah, I mean, I think it, you know, it helped me a lot this year. You know, being able to pick his brain whenever I want, and you know, just seeing how he, you know, his routines and what he's doing. You know, I think it really helped me for my, yeah, my first year.
1: Making the jump from major junior to the National Hockey League is a very difficult thing to do. What was the hardest part for you when you stepped forward and got onto the ice in the NHL and started to get some game action and had to compare it to where you were dominating and having over 130 points in the OHL?
0: Yeah, no, I thought I, you know, I felt good. Thought I, you know, ended off really strong. You know, I think the biggest adjustment was probably just the strength of players and how strong everyone is. But yeah, I thought other than that, the you know, the jump was, I thought I did it, I handled it well. It was a good, I did a good job with it. And, you know, I'm just excited to get going next year.
1: How satisfying is it for you to have Igor Chernyshov here? You guys were line mates for at least a little bit in the OHL, and now he gets to the National Hockey League and you're having this experience at the same time. What do you think of that?
0: It's great. I mean, it's cool to see, like you said, we played together for, you know, a year there in Saginaw. We found a lot of good chemistry together. And, you know, I think for us, we're kind of just trying to repeat that over in San Jose. And I thought, you know, we did a pretty good job of it this year. And, you know, there's a lot more to come from us. So.
1: Well, certainly. And the learning experience, too, is dealing with playing hockey as a profession rather than just playing for fun or thinking about and dreaming about getting to the NHL. Now you're playing for your career. And you right away noticed certainly that the people are stronger in the NHL. They react faster. And you ended up having quite an interesting season. You played 7 games in the first half of the year. Then you were down with an injury. Then you went to the World Junior. You had a conditioning experience in the American Hockey League. And you got back to the NHL for the second half of the year and really came on strong. That's a lot of things to kind of put into perspective. But where do you start with that? And what was the most difficult part of it?
0: Yeah, I mean, I think the injury obviously sucks. You never want to miss games. And I think it's a grind to kind of get back and get back up to speed and stuff. But, you know, once I, you know, found my runways, I thought I did a pretty good job with it. And, but like you said, yeah, it was a pretty crazy year, kind of being all over the place, getting the different experiences at World Juniors and the AHL. And, you know, for me, I think like everyone's path's a little different. And honestly think the World Juniors and the AHL both helped me a lot. So, yeah, I think it honestly just helped me make me a better player.
1: A lot of people don't know much about the AHL. They certainly understand the National Hockey League, but in your limited time there, did you get the idea that it's a pretty darn good league?
0: Yeah, it's, I mean, one of the best leagues in the world. So, yeah, it was definitely a little different than the NHL. Just, you know, guys are, you know, kind of fighting for their life. And, you know, guys are running around. There's, you know, a lot of physical play. So it's just something you got to take into account. But, yeah, like you said, it's a great league, and there's, yeah, a lot of good hockey down there.
1: Well, you got a lot of mentorship from John McCarthy and the coaching staff there, and of course, the coaches with the San Jose Sharks. But I want to talk also about people like Mike Potenza, who's a strength and conditioning guy and understands everything about nutrition. How often do you consult people like that during the course of your year to figure out what's the best, I guess you could say, mixture for you to be at your best when it's time to get on the ice?
0: Yeah, Potsy was great. You know, talking to him throughout the whole year, having conversations with him weekly about, you know, my routine and what I should be eating, how I should be sleeping, stuff like that. And then obviously you come home for the summer and it's nice that, you know, I've been in touch with him and we kind of got a plan for what I want to do this summer. And, yeah, to staying connected with him has been huge. He really helped me.
1: Western Conference teams don't have as many practice days as they do in the Eastern Conference, and so the way that you train and the way that you get your sleep has to be a little bit different with all the travel. How did you get through that? What was the biggest challenge of it? And were there any times in the season where you wondered if you were really prepared to play?
0: Yeah, I mean, it's definitely something you kind of got to work into your own routine. You just got to find something that works for you on long flights. For example, like sleeping a little bit on the plane so you're not, you know, as tired and you can crash right when you get to the hotel, or, you know, maybe what you're eating the night before, or just like how you prepare. It all kind of comes into play. And I think the best thing is kind of just trying to find a routine that works for you and sticking with it.
1: Did you hit the wall at any point? I suppose maybe not, because you were out for a while with an injury, but can you anticipate what it's going to be like being healthy for as best as any player is for 82 games and getting through that grind and then maybe getting to the playoffs?
0: Yeah, no, that's the goal. I mean, to get to the playoffs and go for a run. And, you know, I think by the end of the season, you could kind of tell the games picked up and it was more like playoff hockey. And yeah, it's always the best time. So yeah, that was good.
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1: We're visiting with Michael Mesa of the San Jose Sharks, drafted second overall in his draft year. Michael, I want to ask about a couple of your young teammates. We already mentioned the Macklin Celebrini and Will Smith, very talented players from different backgrounds from you. They both played in college hockey. What are the things you notice about each of them that just jump out about them as players?
0: Yeah, you know, I think for Smitty, he's obviously super talented. You know, I think the way he sees the ice and, you know, the way how him and Mac kind of have that chemistry together, they're always finding each other, making plays. And, you know, he always has a really good scoring touch. So he's an incredible player. And then there's obviously Mac, and he's, you know, one of the best in the league already. And, you know, we're lucky to have him. And, you know, the way he's so determined on the ice, how hardworking he is. He's, you know, he's the leader of our team. So, yeah, I think, you know, everyone's on board with him. And, yeah, it's pretty cool to, you know, see what those two have done so far.
1: What do you learn about playing away from the puck when you watch Macklin out there?
0: Yeah, I think it's just he's really relentless. You know, he's, like I said, he's hardworking. He never takes a shift off. So it's something that, you know, I've learned there's, you know, never shifts off, never nights off. You got to always, you know, just be ready to go. And that's something I've kind of picked up from him.
1: But you also can't score on every play, and you can't, you know, make that great back check on every play. Sometimes you just have to pick your spots. Was that something that every player has to go through in the NHL to understand how to get through a year?
0: Yeah, I mean, I think everyone knows there's ups and downs. And I think for me and players in general, it's just got to stick with it. You know, some days you're not going to feel the best. And, you know, I think the best thing is coming to practice the next day and, you know, wanting to, you know, improve. So, you know, for that next game, you're ready. And, yeah, but it's just, I think it's something you got to, you know, adjust to and not get, you know, worked up at yourself if you have a bad game or an off game. You just kind of got to keep pushing.
1: Well, you really came into the OHL with an explosion, obviously with exceptional status. You get to play at a very young age. Bobby Orr was also very young when he played for the Oshawa Generals back in the 1960s, but that was really rare back then to see somebody that was much younger playing against older players. How do you think that has prepared you for going up against men in NHL training camps, playing against guys that are much older than you?
3: Yeah, I think it's something I've had to deal with. Like you said, I entered the OHL at 15, so everyone's kind of, you know, much older, stronger than me. And you know, for me, I think it's more just listening in the room and taking advice from older guys on the team and, you know, seeing how I can improve my game. Because, you know, like you said, there's a lot of grown men out there, and you know, it's a stronger, faster game. So just learning day by day is you know, on and off the ice what I'm going to do.
1: What about the off the ice part? After all, when you were in the OHL, you were much younger in many respects than the other guys on the team. What's that like to go through that and have to kind of upgrade your maturity a little bit?
3: Yeah, totally. I think for me, I've been dealing with a lot of older players in my career, so it forced me to, you know, gain maturity quicker, you know, learn the right way and how to kind of be a pro. You know, you see all these older guys work ethics and just the stuff they're putting in the gym and how they're treating their bodies off the ice, what they eat. So it's great to, you know, be here now and finally, you know, get to experience that.
1: I want to talk about the art of the faceoff. You're a center iceman, and obviously you're going to be asked to win a lot of very important draws. What did you learn about taking faceoffs in the NHL from people like Mike Ricci and from the coaching staff that you work with this year?
0: Yeah, Reach, Olms, you know, there was a lot of guys that helped me out this year with faceoffs. Delandria, Gaudette, all those guys, we used to take faceoffs together, you know, after morning skates and just work on little things. And then like some of the coaches would, you know, give us pointers, kind of see like what we're doing, test some things out against, you know, like Delhi and Gods, and see, you know, what we see different and what we're doing the same. So just stuff like that, I think obviously helps for the game. And then, you know, before the game, you're doing video on the other team's centers just to see what they do, because I think it's really important to kind of start with the puck and have possession. So yeah, I mean, faceoffs are huge for me, and I think they're a huge part of the game.
1: What a lot of people don't understand is you guys are the best players in the world, but yet you spend a lot of your time working on the most basic things: skating, stick handling, faceoffs, back checking. These are things that that kids don't like to do, but they're things that they have to do if they want to be the best in the world, wouldn't you say?
0: Yeah, I think like you said it spot on there. I mean, you gotta get all the basic things down and just keep practicing at repetition. And yeah, I mean, I think we did a lot of that.
1: How do you decide whether you're going to take an optional skate? Sometimes the coaches do that, and especially, you know, the morning of the game. When do you decide that your body needs to rest, and what are the signs that you feel when that happens, if there are any?
0: I mean, sometimes we'd have optional morning skates. Sometimes it'd be a full morning skate. I think for some older guys, it's kind of just depending on how they're feeling. But for me, specifically, I like to morning skate usually the day of, like just get out there for 15-20 minutes, just feel the puck, get my legs moving.
1: How big is a routine to you, the idea that you're doing the same thing every single day? If you do all those things, then you score a couple of goals that night, you want to replicate that the next day all the time?
0: Yeah, I mean, I think so. If you score a couple of goals in a game and you had a, you know, good day, good routine, then yeah, I'd keep doing that.
1: What was the hardest part of your first season in the NHL? Besides, you know, I know the injury was a big part of that, but mentally, what was the greatest challenge?
0: Yeah, I think you kind of said it was just that injury kind of, it was a little, you know, draining mentally on me, just being out for so long. I was out for a couple months, basically. So the hardest part was just to, you know, stay motivated every day and, you know, just realize it's going to get better eventually. And, you know, it was a grind to kind of get back up to speed, but you know, injuries are part of the game, so you just kind of got to get through them.
1: With Macklin Celebrini having such a successful first couple of years, and now already one of the premier players in the game, fourth in the running for the Hart Trophy in his second season, and one of the final three in the running for the Ted Lindsay Award presented and voted upon by the NHL players, that presents an interesting scenario for somebody like yourself, because when you have somebody that's so special like that, that steps right in and automatically has success, everybody starts saying, well, the next 18-year-old is going to do the same thing. But yet everybody develops a little differently. Did you ever feel any expectation there because of that, or any pressure?
0: No, I mean, I like playing with him and knowing that he's on our team. You know, he's a great, great person to be around. And for me, it's kind of just learning stuff from him. Like you said, he's already one of the best players in the league. So, you know, whenever I can learn from him or pick his brain, it's awesome. So, you know, I'm really happy about that.
1: Well, we know you're going to get there, too. You're going to be one of the best players in the league on your own pace. And obviously, that's something that everybody in San Jose is excited about seeing. What about the whole makeup of this team? The fact that there's a lot of excitement around the Sharks, not just about Macklin and Will, but about yourself, about young players on the team, like Sam Dickinson and goaltender Yaroslav Askarov. And it looks like that there's something very special being built here. Is that something that you feel?
0: Yeah, definitely. We got so much talent on our team, and I think it's an exciting time for San Jose.
1: What about the fact that in your first season in the NHL, the team that was out of the playoffs had a tremendous improvement, going from 52 points to 86, and really taking a step forward and being in the hunt until the end of the season? What did that feel like to be part of that?
0: It was fun. It was so much fun. I mean, you know, play, like I said earlier, playing in those late games, you know, that every point matters. I mean, every point matters throughout the whole season, but like as you come down to those final games, you really got to, you know, try and find, you know, 2 points and win. And, you know, we did that for a bit. And I think it was fun to be a part of. So
1: we've talked a little bit about your brother, Luke, who plays at Penn State. What kind of a player is he?
0: Yeah, he's probably my biggest supporter, and I think I'm his biggest supporter. We, you know, we got each other's backs. It's great to have kind of a brother around your age too, so you can, you know, kind of go through similar processes. He got drafted a couple years before me, so yeah, it's been cool to kind of share this ride with him. And you know, I got no doubt he's going to eventually play in the NHL. He's been doing good things at Penn State, and you know, I'm excited for his journey as well. So yeah, it's pretty cool to have, you know, a brother kind of going through the same things.
1: Well, this brother has Macklin Celerini and Will Smith to play with in San Jose, but your brother Luke has Gavin McKenna. Any scouting reports on Gavin? I know you know him pretty well.
0: Yeah, no, I got to know Gav well over World Juniors too, and yeah, he's a great guy, and yeah, I got no doubt he's gonna do well. So yeah, he's a great player.
1: What makes him an outstanding player?
0: I think he's just really smart. He's one of the smartest players I've played with. The way he, you know, can slow the game down. He kind of reminds me of Kucherov in ways sometimes. The way he slows the play down and, you know, plays to the speed he wants to play to. And, you know, we saw, you know, a lot of glimpses of that over the World Juniors. And he had a great year at Penn State. So, yeah, he's going to do a lot of great things in the league. And, yeah, I'm excited to see where he goes.
1: You know, you talk about using your speed. That's one of your greatest strengths, and I think you surprised a couple of guys down the stretch in the NHL with your ability to accelerate. How do you make most use of that?
0: Yeah, for me, speed's one of my biggest assets, so just try to skate as fast as you can. When every time you're on the ice, it's important, and you know, for me, that's a big part of my game. So you know, I know my coaches are always on me about skating, and yeah, just gotta you know, always try to play to your advantages.
1: And I was speaking about living with veteran players. Will Smith is spending a lot of time with Patrick Marleau, staying with him. And in many respects, some of the aspects of your game remind me of the way Patty was when he was an 18, 19-year-old. Have you had much time to spend with him to talk about the game?
0: Not as much. Marleau, I still obviously talk to him a lot around the rink and stuff. You always see him come by the rink sometimes. And like him and Jumbo, just having both those, you know, they're both Hall of Famers, and having them around, it's pretty cool.
1: What about Joe Thornton and what his presence in the Sharks dressing room even now is like?
0: Yeah, it's always great seeing him there at the rink, and you know, he knows how to make the boys laugh. And yeah, I got to, you know, got to know him well over this year. Last year he went to his house for a couple dinners, and you know, still stay in touch with him. So he's been great for me.
1: What's the biggest thing that you have to work on in the summer?
0: Everything, Dan. I think I gotta, you know, keep getting faster, keep getting stronger. Obviously, put some weight on in the gym, but then spending a lot of time on mobility, stretching. Just don't want to, you know, I want to come into the season healthy and not have to worry about any injuries. So that's another big part of it, I think, for me.
1: A lot of it is how you prepare the body. You talk about stretching. A lot of people say that that's not really that important, but you can eliminate a lot of injuries when you do stretch properly, especially on the day of a game, but every time you're on the ice. But what about that strength factor, the fact that you need to be stronger to get through 82 games and then even a long playoff run?
0: Yeah, exactly. You want to, you know, have the endurance, have the strength to last 82 games and you know, hopefully go for a playoff run. And it kind of all stems from what you do in the summer and, you know, how you're preparing yourself to come into the season.
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1: We're getting to know Michael Mesa of the San Jose Sharks a little bit better today in the spotlight. What do you like to do when you're away from the rink? What's your favorite pastime?
0: I mean, my days are kind of just like workout, skating, and then I'll go golfing. Like go golfing with some of my buddies or my brother. Maybe grab some dinner on a patio after and then call it a night. That's usually what my days look like right now.
1: Well, you have to cook the right food. Are you a good cook yet?
0: Yeah, I'm getting there. I've been on the barbecue a little bit with my dad, helping him out, make some breakfast. Normally my mom's still making the dinner, but I help out as much as I can. They've been teaching me some stuff because I gotta know some cooking skills for next year. So
1: well, some of the guys are really good at it, and they've had a few competitions in the barbecue. So I think maybe you gotta maybe initiate that next year. I think that'd be pretty good, wouldn't you?
0: I agree. Yeah, we'll get to that.
4: By the way, on a game day, what's your favorite pregame meal?
3: Well, normally I'm just chicken, rice, and broccoli. Like, that's my go-to. In the U.S. too, it's nice because they do have that Chick-fil-A sauce. I'll always add that with my chicken. I've been liking it, and then, yeah, that's I've been doing that for the last couple of years.
4: Who was the biggest influence in your hockey playing life, would you say?
3: Probably my brother and my cousins, just because they're all older than me and they all played. You know, my cousins really got me into the sport, watching them at a young age playing the GTHL and follow their games. Then just for my brother as well, he's a little older than me, you know, saw him go through the OHL, the draft, and kind of follow in his footsteps. So yeah, I'd say them.
1: You mentioned you're going to be very well prepared, you're going to work really hard. What's the biggest challenge for the Sharks to get to that next level? What do you see in the Pacific Division and the rest of the league that's going to push you back and make you step forward and earn that playoff spot?
0: Yeah, it's a good question. I mean, I thought, you know, we had a really good year last year, and you know, made a huge jump, like everyone knows, and I think we kind of got to just keep sticking to that. Like, we got a great team, so it's kind of hard to say like what we have to do, but you know, I think once the season comes around, I think, you know, we'll be ready, and I got no doubt we'll you know, try to make that playoff push.
4: If you were to describe a way or a couple of characteristics, if you were to say, what kind of a hockey player am I, how would you say it?
3: I think the first thing that comes to mind is probably just creative. You know, I like to see the ice with my vision. I think I'm, you know, fast, playmaker kind of all over the ice, but the first word is probably just creative. Especially in the offensive zone, just like to make plays, and you know, I think I see the ice very well.
4: One thing that creative players do is they make the most use of their time, and in fact they even create more time for themselves. Would you say that's something that you try to do?
3: Yeah, you know, I think carrying the puck in the offensive zone, I like to, you know, slow the play down a lot, you know, find my next option, and always just try and make the right play.
4: You seem to also be, given your stats, you like to make your teammates better and get the puck to them for a lot of goals.
3: Yeah, absolutely. I mean, I've always been, I think more now, I'm on a two-on-one, it might be shot first, but if the pass is always there, I like to just make that play and, you know, make my teammates feel good about themselves.
4: We look forward to seeing a lot of that on the ice. Thanks a lot, Michael, for being with us.
0: Thanks, Dan. Appreciate you having me.
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1: Shark Spotlight is a program in which we get to know members of the San Jose Sharks. And it's my pleasure today to welcome to our broadcast Ty Dellandrea, who joins the hockey team from the Dallas Stars organization, where he's played his entire NHL career before donning the teal uniform. Ty, first of all, it's really good to have you in teal and with the San Jose Sharks. What are your thoughts about joining this team?
2: Yeah, thanks for having me, Dan. Yeah, I'm really excited. It's a good opportunity for me and the team. You know, is moving in an exciting direction, so it's fun to be a part of something like that. And really looking forward to a fresh start personally, and just want to get on the ice and get going here.
1: Well, we like to dig a little bit deeply into the background of all the members of the San Jose Sharks and find out exactly how they came to be who they are. And I've seen a couple different places for you for your hometown. I see that it says some reports say you were born in Toronto and others say you were born in Port Perry. What's the real skinny on that?
2: I was born in Toronto, but I grew up in Port Perry. I call Port Perry where home, where I grew up.
1: What was it like growing up on a lake?
2: Yeah, it was Lake Scugog. We grew up on a lake. We had a cottage. That's Lake Scugog here in Port Perry. We have a cottage up in Sunridge, Ontario. So spent a lot of time at the lake as a kid growing up. But no, I'm proud to call this home, and happy to come back. I still come back here to Port Perry. So every time I come home, you know, it's exciting to be back.
1: Well, that's really cool. The fact that a couple of different people from the National Hockey League also come from there. There was a goaltender named John Roach who played for the New York Rangers back in the 1930s. He was actually a really good goalie back in the day, was from Port Perry. And, of course, somebody else that got into your life, I think, a little bit, George Burnett, who we remember from coaching the Edmonton Oilers and a couple of other teams in the NHL, a big OHL guy. But wasn't he the person that convinced you to join the Flint team in the OHL?
2: Yeah, he was. He was a GM in the league at the time, and through family friends, the Simmons, you know, we kind of connected through him. And so he was the GM in Flint, and drafted me, and worked with him through for a few years before he left. But yeah, he's a great man, and helped me a lot throughout my junior career.
1: Of course, before you got to junior hockey, you grew up playing hockey right there in Port Perry, and I wanted to get an idea of who your favorite teams were growing up, who your favorite players were, what kind of people and what kind of teams you followed, and what some of your great hockey memories were.
2: Yeah, I was a Leafs fan growing up, like you'd find most people around here in Toronto. So I remember my uncle had season's tickets through work, so he would take me once a year down to a Leafs game, and that was probably the only NHL game I got to. So I would go once a year down with him and my dad, and those were special nights. And yeah, some of my favorite players, I loved Jonathan Toews growing up, watching him, and someone I guess I tried to emulate my game as a kid growing up, and really loved the way he played. Yeah, I would say pretty much that was it growing up.
1: And they always say that between the ages of about 10 and 15 are some of your greatest memories of watching or rooting for pro sports. Of course, it seems to me that Toronto Maple Leaf series against the Boston Bruins back in 2013, you're about 13 years old. That had to be right there in some of your memories that went seven games.
2: Yeah, I remember watching that one vividly. There's a lot of great memories about, watching the Leafs growing up, and watching Friday night hockey in Canada. That was another good memory I had. Sitting here and trying to stay up as late as I could to watch those games.
1: So right about that time, was that about the time when you realized that you had a special talent for the game and people were starting to encourage you to try to be the best you can be?
2: I wouldn't say right around then. I would say that was a little early. I was a little bit of late developing, probably. I didn't have a great year until my 15-year-old year in minor midget. So was kind of slower to develop in minor hockey and had a good year in my minor midget year to, I guess, get me drafted and go on from there.
1: Well, it's interesting because I'm told that you were a very good student too, and a lot of people that play for, say, the Whitby Fury in that same league, Pickering and you know Nepean and all those Ontario Tier Two or Junior B level leagues end up going to college hockey in the United States. Did you ever consider that, and was that ever a part of your thought process?
2: I remember having one conversation about it, but it wasn't serious. It wasn't on my radar. Most kids around here, with the OHL being so close, around the GTA, it's a dream of theirs to go play in the OHL. So, I remember watching OHL games as a kid. One of our best family friends played for the Belleville Bulls and Scott Simmons, and so we were really close with him. So we'd go watch him play, and probably, at a young age, felt like the pros to me playing in that league. So I was always really excited to hopefully play in that league one day. And that was kind of what was on my mind.
1: I suspect you probably got to Oshawa to see some Generals games too.
2: Yeah, lots of Generals games in Oshawa just down the road.
1: So you go to Flint, Michigan, which is totally different than some of these towns that we're talking about. What was it like going to the U.S., going that far away from home, and going to Flint and joining George Burnett there to try to get things into a good position in that team?
2: Yeah, it was well, a funny backstory to it is I correct me if I'm wrong. It was a while ago, but I'm pretty sure Oshawa picked sixth and I got drafted fifth. So we were like, what are the chances? Now I'm going to probably the furthest place away, by going to Flint. And yeah, we knew it was a cool opportunity. They had only been in the OHL for 1 year prior, and they struggled that year. There was a bit of stuff that went on that year. So I was thankful to get drafted, and I knew my mindset right away that whatever team drafted me, I was going to go play and help do whatever I can. So it was an exciting time. They were trying to turn it around. It was a bit of a rebuild, and so I had some friends that I went in with, and by the end of my 3 4 years, we were able to turn around and had a really good team my last year. So it was exciting time.
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1: We're excited to visit with Ty Dellandrea today. The San Jose Sharks forward will be starting his first season in the NHL in 2024-25. Ty, when you went to Flint, you talked about being part of an organization that was kind of new, kind of trying to turn things around. That very first year, you played some playoff games in the OHL, but after that, you didn't. And I wanted to relate that to what you're about to face now with the San Jose Sharks in a rebuilding process. You could have probably been traded at some point during your junior career, but you chose to stay in Flint and be part of the solution. Tell us about your thinking in that regard.
2: I had a lot of good people in that organization that I loved working for or with, teammates. There's a group of, I want to say, five or six of us that came in together the first year in our rookie season, and we knew what we were all getting into. The message was the same for everyone, and so nobody else was leaving, everyone else was staying. We were sticking it out, and we knew we could see it turning for the better. And we knew down the road, year three or four, we were gonna have a really good team. And so, I like being loyal to the people that helped me, get to where I am. And we stuck it out, and we had a super exciting year. Our fourth year, we had a really good team that had a really good opportunity to go all the way, and it got cut short by COVID, but we definitely went through the whole process from start to finish.
1: Eric Wellwood was coaching that team. He was an associate coach to start and then later became the head coach of the team. His brother Kyle played for the San Jose Sharks back toward the end of his NHL career. Tell us about your relationship with him and what you learned from a guy who was originally drafted by Philadelphia and had some time in the league.
2: Yeah, I learned so much from Eric. He was such a help for me in my career. He was actually our assistant coach our first year, and then he left for a year and a half or so, and then came back as a head coach. So already had a relationship with him. So for him to step in and be the head coach, we already had a great relationship. So Welly was huge the last 2 years, especially in helping my polish my game and help me turn my game into more of a game that's ready for pro hockey. Just the details and attention to detail, getting on another level, thinking about, you know, more things that are going to help me down the road in my future playing pro versus just what's going to work here in the OHL. So you know, he was hard on me in a good way and pushed me, challenged me, and you know, I'll always be thankful for you know, the time he took coaching me and helping me.
1: Well, one thing, it also is a big adjustment for kids that go to play in the Ontario Hockey League or any of the CHL teams, is you're oftentimes away from your family, you're living with a billet family, and you're going to high school in an area where you really didn't grow up with anybody. And Flint has a nice area, Grand Blanc, that's right near there. I think you probably went to high school there, did very, very well in school at the same time. Talk about just making that adjustment, living with a billet family and your relationship with that family even now.
2: Yeah, it was great. So I had two different billet families. My first 2-3 years I lived with the Hamos in Flint, and they were awesome. They're perfect for me at the time. You know, going away from home, stepping into another family, they made it feel like home and family really, really quick, really easy. They had two little girls, so it's fun. You feel like you had some little sisters running around, so it was a great environment to be in. My last year, I lived with the Studies, and lived with two other teammates there who were also my best buddies on the team. And that opportunity was just great. We were all a bit older, got along great. And so just a family to come back to, and they supported us. And, you know, it was a great, great group of us five living together. So both are great. Billet families are huge to be in the right one, you know, being away from home at 16 years old. So, yeah, they're awesome.
1: Did that make your family back in Port Perry a lot more comfortable too, with the fact that you had that type of support?
2: I think so. Yeah. I think it was a big help for them, you know, knowing the family. And, we went down a few times to meet them and spend some time with them, to see what kind of household you were going into. So I think that helped my parents and family for sure.
1: What about high school? The fact that you're playing a pro style schedule, so you're away quite a bit. You know, some of those trips are long ones. How did you balance the academics and continue to do so well to get a 4.0 average at Grand Blanc High School?
2: We had a lot of supportive teachers and helpers that were there, you know, making sure we're all right. It was new to Flint, or new to Grand Blanc, because most of these teams have been playing in the OHL forever. So the teachers and the school systems know how to operate. So it was a new experience for Flint, being a fresh team. And yeah, we had a lot of great, you know, staff and help, you know, communicating with the teachers. They're going to be gone this day, they're going to be gone this week. So it was a little extra work. You're trying to get everything done, ahead of time, and, you know, changing due dates for you. So that's the only way it can be done. You know, with some staff that were willing to work it out with you.
1: Didn't you miss some of the experiences of high school simply because of those responsibilities? The fact that maybe you didn't get to go to too many football games or go to any dances or anything like that?
2: I did. Yeah. I had a lot of good friends at the time back here, back home. I went to Uxbridge High School, which is just down the road from Port Perry. So yeah, you miss those opportunities with your friends back here, because you're, you know, living two different lives at the time. And there's also new opportunities that, like, going to a U.S. high school is completely different than going to a Canadian high school. It's way bigger. They have football. You know, we don't have football up here. So it's just things like that that were cool on the other side of it.
1: Did you get a sense, too, of a long history that the city of Flint has with the game of hockey? Because they've had IHL teams, they've had pro hockey there for a long time before the OHL got there.
2: Yeah, they're a hockey town for sure. They love hockey, supportive fans. I can't remember the guy's name, but I ran into someone that played in the IHL in Flint, and so to be able to bounce stories off the city and the rink and whatnot, that was fun.
1: What was the hardest adjustment on the hockey side of things to get from, say, the Whitby Fury to the Flint Firebirds to playing at that next level up against some guys that got drafted and in some cases actually played in the NHL?
2: Yeah, I think the size is a big thing. You go from playing with kids your own age for your whole life, and then you're all of a sudden playing with against 20-year-olds. So there's an age gap there. So I think just the size and speed of the game, everyone's more mature physically, mentally, took a little bit of an adjustment. But then at the same time, you're growing up too. So you got to grow up fast and figure it out fast. But yeah, looking back, it just kind of all happened naturally over the course of the years, and you just continue to grow your game.
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1: We continue our visit with Ty Dellandrea of the San Jose Sharks in the Spotlight today. Did you think that you were able to see what kind of a pro player you could be during those years, or did you have to sort of learn what kind of a player you were going to have to be if you wanted a pro career?
2: I think you have to learn. Personally, I think I had to learn throughout my career of, what I'm gonna have to do differently, what I'm gonna have to get better at in order to play pro and stay playing pro. There's skill everywhere. Everyone can shoot, everyone can skate, but there's some intangibles that you're gonna have to learn to stay a consistent professional.
1: Well, you got a chance to play pro hockey after that third season because, of course, the way that the current rules work, you can go to the American Hockey League after you've been drafted, and you had a chance to play with the Texas Stars in the AHL. And that had to be an eye-opener to actually see the big jump even to the American Hockey League that you had to make.
2: Yeah, it was a big jump. Just to understand that there's a whole nother level. And I was thankful to be able to go play and then come back and play another year junior. So in order to be able to see that and kind of get a taste of what you're chasing after, going into another year of junior and know that there's another level that I had to get to. So it was good for me to be able to see that, take what I learned, and then go apply it to my game back down in junior.
1: Course, in order to get there, you had to get drafted first, and the Dallas Stars took you 13th overall in the 2018 NHL entry draft. And I just want to get through your emotions of that draft year and that experience. I suspect you probably were in attendance at the draft. What was that whole day like?
2: Yeah, it was awesome. I had no clue where I was going to go on the draft. The draft was in Dallas, so that ended up being super special, being drafted by the hometown team. They did put on a good show for that pick. So yeah, I had no clue. It was a lot of just uncertainty. You don't know where you're going to go. You want to know where you're going to go. I remember just getting away with my family and some cousins that came down, and just kind of having a normal day doing stuff in Dallas, and then we got ready and headed over. So it was a super special day. Yeah, one I'll remember forever.
1: Of course, the reality of it is then you start to, the real work after you get selected. You have to get to the NHL, and then the harder work is to stay in the NHL, which is your process. But back to that team in Austin, Texas, the Texas Stars, where you got your first pro experience. There were some pretty darn good players on that team. Just to name a couple, Roope Hintz was on that team. Taylor Fadun, who played for the San Jose Sharks, that was an experienced AHL defenseman, was on that team. Joel Hanley on the team. Just a good group of players that you got a chance to skate with.
2: Absolutely. Yeah, it was a good team. Learned a lot from guys like that. Because I would have been freshly drafted and they were in the process of, NHL, AHL, bouncing up and down a bit. So, to see them working after it and chasing after it to become full-time NHLers, which, they did. It was pretty cool. And, yeah.
1: We're visiting with Ty Dellandrea of the San Jose Sharks, talking about his development and his arrival in San Jose as a part of the next core group of players that are going to bring the Sharks back where they have to be and ought to be. You were involved in pro hockey in the very early stages, Ty, and a really strange time for the entire sport because of COVID. And you kind of alluded to that a little bit. Your last year junior was when the season ended prematurely because of COVID, which was too bad because you had an outstanding team in Flint. But then you had to go to Finland for a little bit, and you ended up playing in Dallas and being in the bubble during the Stanley Cup playoffs, over the course of the next year and a half. Tell us about what that was like, being involved in a sport where things were so limited because of a worldwide pandemic.
2: Yeah, it was crazy times, as we all know. It was a great experience for me to head down to Dallas, where, you know, restrictions, where levels were at, all of that was a lot different going from Canada to Dallas. And yeah, it was a great opportunity. We were in the bubble. That team, we went to the final and lost at Tampa. So it was a long time in the bubble, that's for sure. But you're stuck in one place with the same guys for however long it was, a couple months, I think. So make some great relationships with everybody, current players on the team. That's kind of where I started making those relationships with guys I would soon to play with, a few AHL guys that we were skating with every day and working with, I ended up becoming great friends. So it was a cool opportunity to be a part of that and, learn through that.
1: When you were in the bubble in Edmonton in the playoffs, Jason Robertson was there with you. Obviously, he's a top player, and you made some of those great friendships. I wanted to ask you about somebody that everybody knows and loves very well in San Jose, and that's Joe Pavelski, the former Sharks captain who just ended his brilliant National Hockey League career. Tell us about your interactions with Joe and what he's meant to you, if anything.
2: Yeah, Joe's become a great friend. He's one of the best guys I've had the pleasure of playing with, on and off the ice. You know, when he shows up at the rink, it's, you know, smiles and he's working on his craft, and that's about as simple as you can put it. He's a good teammate, and you know, to see him do what he does at his age on a daily basis was special. So he helped me a lot throughout my time in Dallas, advice, helped me on the ice. And through that, we spent a lot of time together off the ice, whether it be hunting or fishing. So, he's a great friend, and always be thankful for crossing paths with him and how he helped me.
1: Well, tell us about the hunting and fishing. Where do you like to go for that? And what's your favorite activity?
2: Yes, Joe and I do duck hunt, so we do a lot of, there's a lot of great hunting around in Dallas, so if there's a stretch of days off or, you know, time to get out, we would, sneak out when we could. So, it's another part that he's taught me. I was never into hunting growing up, but, he took me out and fell in love with it, so.
1: Did you get involved in, if you go duck hunting, did you actually prepare the duck and cook the duck and enjoy the bounty of that?
2: I did. Yeah, I did once when we went out, and then I had my family in town for Christmas. It might have been Christmas Eve morning or something like that. We went out and, he prepped it for me and took it home and cooked it for the family just to show them what we were doing.
1: What do you think about the fact that Joe Pavelski has had some of the young guys in the organization either spend a lot of time with her and in fact stay with him at times? What do you think about that giving back aspect of his career?
2: Yeah, just speaks to who he is. I mean, he's always trying to help the younger people within the organization, and it shows how he's grateful for, the people he's had in his life throughout his career and helped him. So, Wyatt's, it was a perfect spot for Wyatt to live for 2 years and grow from, one of the one of the best U.S. born players to play. So I think you could see it in Wyatt's game and how quick and how mature it got fast in only 2 years. So you know, I think it was great of Joe, and anybody to live with him would be a pleasure.
1: Of course, we're referring to Wyatt Johnson, who's one of the most exciting young players in the National Hockey League. What does it mean to you to come to a team that has a couple of exciting young kids like Will Smith and Macklin Celebrini and several others that are going to make a big impact, and you can be a part of it?
2: Yeah, it's super exciting. Super exciting. You know, you feel the buzz, feel the noise, and excited to see, you know, how they start off their young NHL careers. And, you know, they're going to be great players, and, you know, to be a part of that team and them coming in is exciting.
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1: Ty Dellandrea is with us in the spotlight today. One thing that Mike Greer wants from all of the players that are new to this club is to bring a relentless style, a hard-to-play-against style of hockey, along with the great skill that's required to be successful in the NHL. Would you say that relentless characteristic is something that is one of your greatest strengths as a player?
2: Yeah, I would say that's probably one of my greatest strengths, is willing to compete and bring it every night. You know, that's what I try to hang my hat on.
1: What are you going to try to do to improve your game and elevate your game to get to the next level as an NHLer?
2: I think working on my, you know, ozone play and skill scoring, you know, I feel like that's an element I've yet to show in this league. And, you know, it's something I'm working on and trying to bring out, you know, in my NHL game. So, you know, looking forward to trying to, you know, bring that to San Jose.
1: What do you know about the city of San Jose, and what are your experiences playing here?
2: I don't know a ton about the city of San Jose. I've heard good things from Joe and Cogliano. So, you know, they loved it. And I don't know a ton still, but as long as they enjoyed it, I trust them. I love playing in San Jose whenever we're on the road. You know, you just kind of feel like you're in California and the weather. So, you know, we always had great road trips and a great time in San Jose when we came on the road.
1: Wherever you've been a leader inside your dressing room. You were a captain of the Flint Firebirds for a couple of years, and you were part of that team and stayed with that organization when they turned things around and became a great competitor in the OHL. What about doing the same thing here in San Jose, being a guy that can help lead some of the young people and be part of something special to get the team back to challenging for a Stanley Cup? What would that mean to you?
2: Yeah, be super special. Be awesome. Just try to show up every day and be myself, and, you know, let, I guess, some of those, you know, leadership qualities come out naturally. So I like, you know, I like talking to guys and getting to know people and trying to lead by example on the ice. So, yeah, that's the best way to put it.
1: Well, Ty, I really appreciate your time today and getting to know you a little bit better. We're really excited to see you in a Sharks uniform and want to wish you the very, very best of luck. We're excited to see you in teal. Thanks for being with us.
2: Thanks, Dan. Thank you for having me. I appreciate it.
1: And thanks to all of you for joining us today. I'm Dan Rusinowski.
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0: 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Here's your host, Dan Rusinowski.
1: The Sharks organization has a lot of great prospects that are getting ready to play in the National Hockey League, and it won't be too long before we start to hear the name of Philip Bystedt quite a bit at the NHL level. Philip, you had a great season with the Barracuda. You doubled your point totals in the past season from 1 year to the next and had a fantastic year with 60 points. How are you a better hockey player after a couple of years in the American Hockey League?
4: Yeah, I think the development things that they have going on with the development days, and yeah, obviously a lot of games has helped in that way. And then, yeah, just my second year over there, playing on the smaller ice, getting more comfortable with the language around the guys, and obviously with the smaller ice as well. So I think that has helped.
1: What's the hardest part about adjusting to that ice size? For people that don't know, the European ice is wider. It's more closer to the Olympic style ice, much wider ice surface. But how does that change the way you play?
4: I think it's a little bit like timing stuff and where to be on the ice in certain situations. Obviously, a little bit more rims as well to on smaller ice, so be better at that. But yeah, more just like timing and knowing a little bit where to be.
1: When you first came to North America to play, obviously you were a first-round draft pick of the team. First, we're told from the Lynch Open area to be picked in the first round by the San Jose Sharks. And you're joining an organization that's on its way up and is got an exciting group of young players in your age group. What is it like to finally get that dream realized and be drafted by an NHL team in the first round and represent your community?
4: Yeah, it's amazing to hear your name there and in the draft to be able to hug your family and friends that's close, and just a little milestone from when you started to where you're at, and couldn't be happier.
1: Before you got to California, did you have any knowledge of what it was like in this state? Had you ever been to California or the United States before you came over?
4: I had, yeah, when I was little, but I was a little too little to know exactly. I didn't remember as much, but it's kind of what you think California is when you hear it on, see it on TV and hear it on the news and stuff. So it's been great.
1: But what you also have to come to realize is how much people really like hockey here. San Jose is a really supportive hockey community. Have you noticed that?
4: Yeah, I have. The people that comes to the games and even travels with us to watch away games as well. It's very fun.
1: We're talking to Philip Biestad of the San Jose Sharks organization. He took part in a very important development project in his career.

0: Some of the great stars of the game actually talked to you. Was that a big thrill to hear from people like Wayne Gretzky?
1: Yeah, it was. Obviously, great player. So it's fun to hear his words and kind of take in a little bit of what he has to say.
0: All of that is part of a program that the NHLPA has for its union membership to understand that hockey is more than just playing. That's the thing you focus on all the time. But you also have to understand you have a social media presence. You have hockey cards. They take the pictures. You have an opportunity to be part of the EA Sports Group, which came to show what their video games are like. How long does it take to understand that hockey really is a business?
1: Yeah, I kind of noticed more when I came over to the US. It's a little bit bigger, obviously, with the NHL and everything they're doing. And yeah, that week in Chicago as well, you kind of realize it even more that it's a business and so much going on around it.
0: This is really more of a North American kind of history, I think, in terms of kids growing up and collecting hockey cards, from what I understand. But did you collect any hockey cards when you were a kid, or did you have posters of your favorite players when you were growing up?
1: No, not much. Not much cards, but I had some posters of Henrik Lundqvist. We were in New York with the family and watched one of his games when they were there. And then after that, I wanted a poster.
0: Well, he's one of the great goaltenders, certainly, that came out of Sweden to play in the NHL and had an amazing career. So you've had contact with a lot of other National Hockey League people. And was he your favorite player? Did you have some others when you were growing up?
1: Yeah, Crosby was one of them. Also a centerman, and yeah, I loved the way he played and yeah, how good he was. He was one of them.
0: Yeah, Sidney Crosby, one of the great stars of the last 20 years in the National Hockey League. One of your organizational teammates, Macklin Celebrini, has been compared to Sid in terms of the style of hockey that he plays. How enjoyable is it for you to go to training camps, to be around an organization that has a player like that to be a teammate potentially in the future with?
1: Yeah, it's awesome. Be able to see him, what he's done the last year and the Worlds and the Olympics, and yeah, I also skated with him in training camp. Yeah, I think it's something that pushes everyone around him to be better as well, to compete a little bit harder when you play against him. So I think it helps everyone in the organization as well.
0: Has it been a little bit easier for you to adjust to North America because Matthias Hävelid has come over here with you? I know you guys grew up together and came up through the system and were coached by his dad, who used to play for the Anaheim Ducks, Nicholas Hävelid. But what about having him as a teammate? How much easier does that make it for you?
1: Yeah, a little bit easier, obviously. Old friend coming over, playing in the same team, speaking the same language as well. Helps a little bit to relax, stay off the hockey on days off and stuff like that. So it definitely helped.
0: Tell us about your training process. I know that you want to take another step forward. You really upped your points total, but what else are you working on in terms of getting ready for a new season?
1: Yeah, it's a lot of my motor. I'm obviously getting stronger and faster and more explosive, but also be able to maintain that speed and that strength throughout a whole shift and throughout a whole game and throughout a whole season. So the motor and has been a big part.
0: Another part too is understanding what a playoff run might be like, and I know you've had some playoff experience in the American Hockey League. Do you notice a real change in the style of play and the uptick in the level when you get to the postseason?
1: Yeah, it obviously uptake a little bit in the level. Everyone wants to win those games a little bit more. It's now or never type of games, and it's the most fun games when you have to win and playoff hockey a little bit more tougher as well with more hits and stuff like that.
0: What would you say your greatest strength as a player is? I know you've got a lot of skill. You're a pretty good face-off man. You've got decent size and speed. But what do you think is your most important attribute as a player?
1: I would say the way I read the game, the hockey IQ.

0: To be able to read a game, to be able to play both parts of the ice, a 200-foot game.
1: What about the idea that that you're kind of modeling yourself after some players, even on the Sharks, somebody like, say, Alex Wennberg, or a player like that that has so much experience?
0: Yeah, obviously I heard that from different people in the organization last year as well, to look at him. And I watched most of the games the Sharks played and try to just watch even closer when Alex was on the ice, and just trying to take in what he's doing and trying to mimic that when I'm playing.
1: One other thing too that you've worked on is your defensive game. The fact that you want to be a good 200-foot player, is that one of the things that young guys who are used to being the best player in their league have to realize, that when if you want to get to the NHL, you have to be good at every little detail of the game?
0: Yeah, obviously it's in juniors and stuff, you come away with not have to be as detailed in those parts of the game. But yeah, obviously when you come to pro and even NHL, AHL level, it's even more important. And that's one thing I want to take a big step in, with face-offs, winning those and playing PK and yeah, all that stuff.
1: Want to also ask about the support that you get from the coaches here, John McCarthy and the staff, and also general manager Mike Greer and Joe Will, who runs things with the Barracuda, but also on the other side with the NHLPA. The fact that these guys are getting young players like yourself integrated and understanding what events like the Rookie Showcase can help you with. What about all that support that you get?
0: Yeah, it's been awesome. It helps a lot to get that support and help in my development and all around that. Like, what talking to the coaches, talking to everyone throughout the season, what I need to work on, what is going good, and I think that helps a lot to kind of get inputs when you're doing something good, but also when you're doing something that can be improved as well.
1: What would it mean for you to win a Calder Cup with the San Jose Barracuda to help your development to get to the National Hockey League?
0: Yeah, it would mean a lot. I mean, it's a tough trophy to win, and it takes a lot to do it. So to be in a group with that, and to do it would be great.
2: Well, Philip, we're really excited about the way you're developing. We want to wish you the very best. Thanks a lot for joining us today.
0: Thank you.
2: Philip Bystad was one of over 20 National Hockey League prospects who took part in the NHLPA's Rookie Showcase. I'm Dan Rusinowski.
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5: He was the 53rd mayor of Boston, the U.S. Secretary of Labor under President Biden, and now he's the executive director of the National Hockey League Players Association. He is a great friend of the game, Marty Walsh. Marty, it's great to speak with you. It is an exciting summer. It's an exciting opportunity for the game to grow once again. Overall, what are your thoughts about the health of the game?
6: I mean, the game's in probably one of its strongest places, if not ever. You know, we're coming off an incredible season, great Olympics, on the heels of Four Nations, where we started to do best on best again in the NHL and the PA working together. You know, the talent, the young people, players that are in this league are incredible. They're coming in at a very young age, making a big impact, like Macklin, like Will Smith, and other players in San Jose, and other teams around the country, or other teams around the league, have their own little stars. It's been great. It's been great to see. You know, it's great to see the attendance numbers up. It's great to see the ratings up during the Stanley Cup playoffs and the final. I mean, that's what we look at, right? You want more people watching the sport, more people following the sport, more people loving and enjoying the sport.
5: Also in the state of California, of course, with all of the excitement over the summer about the contract that Leo Carlson ended up with Anaheim, and also with Macklin Celebrini extending his agreement to 5 years, the PA has to be awfully pleased.
6: Yeah, and California's on a roll. I mean, you have great hockey going on there right now, and great players, and two teams that are on the rise, which is great to see. you know, the PA is very happy. I mean, to see these players finally starting to make some, getting their contracts. But it's a combination of a lot of things, right? It's a combination of, for many years, we had a cap that was very flat, that in the last couple of seasons has grown pretty bit significantly. Next season, it's going to grow again to, as long as everything stays on target, about $113 million. So there's money in the system. The players, for you know, many years, almost two decades, they've paid escrow, which means that the players that haven't gotten 100% of their salary, they've had to make up for the shortfall with the way the cap works. The last couple seasons, they haven't had to worry about that. So we're seeing that. You know, we have a new Canadian TV deal that kicks in this year. We have the commissioner's working on a new deal for American TV. We're having games in Europe now, which people are watching TV all over the place, watching these games. So it's great to see. I mean, the more we can globalize the sport, because it is a global sport. We have players from all over the world, particularly Eastern Europe, North America. But we want to continue to globalize the sport and have people get a chance to experience it, because it's such an amazing game.
5: Well, it is an amazing game in San Jose, and everybody is really excited about Macklin Celebrini, who was a finalist for the Ted Lindsay Award, which is an amazing thought at the young age that he is, that he was voted upon as the players, as one of the top three vote getters for that prestigious award. What does it mean for Macklin Celebrini's life, and what does the PA think about utilizing a player like this to promote the game?
6: Well, it's amazing watching Macklin play, and for a bit last year, Leo and Connor Bedard and Macklin were in the top five scoring for most of the season until you know, Connor got hurt, and then you have Matthew Schaefer, who's an 18-year-old player in the Islanders. You know, it's just the way, I said this a second ago, but you know, the way they play on the ice, they play amazing hockey. They know the team game. They're super talented, and off the ice, they're just great ambassadors for the league. And you know, I think that's something that in the past a lot of players, you know, didn't want to talk about themselves off the ice. And I think it's important for people to get to know their heroes, if you will, off the ice. And they're doing it in a very nice way. They're not being boisterous. They're being, you know, being respectful. They're all humble, and I think having that's important. But watching Macklin play this year, and you know, be one of the finalists for Ted Lindsay, certainly is an amazing feat at such a young age. And you know, I think that the thing that's important, we have to remember, these are all young guys, and you know, not every year they're going to have a Ted Lindsay type year or a hot trophy type year, but they're still incredible talent. They're going to add so much to their teams. And when you think about hockey, when I think about hockey now, you know, you think about what's happening in San Jose, it's important for the entire league to get opportunities and every team to get opportunities, because you need that. You need that to keep a great competitive season, competitive league. And, you know, most of the teams, there's a few teams that's still struggling right now that we'll have to figure things out as they move forward here. But it really is great to see.
5: With that great attention comes great responsibility, obviously, and your relationship when you become a professional hockey player changes with the game, in part because of many things that happen off the ice. And in part of that, the NHLPA, in cooperation with Upper Deck, has started the Rookie Showcase. They've done this for 16 years in a row, and this season it was in Chicago, a chance to be part of the National Collectibles event, too, over at Rosemont, so it gave a chance for players to interact with the public, but also to start to understand the business aspect of hockey. You know, Marty, it's said that that the very most basic form of property is money. Well, the most basic form of publicity is your own image and likeness. So why don't you tell us about that event that you've partnered with Upper Deck with and how it went this year?
6: Yeah, we did something different this year. Every year we do some type of rookie showcase, and it's a very scaled down version where players will come in and you know, wear their uniforms and take pictures for their rookie cards. And you know, we'll have a little bit of a breakfast with them and talk to them about different things. This particular year, we in the back in the Players Association, we have revamped, if you will, or redesigned our business office. We call it Players Collective now, where we're working to create opportunities for our players moving forward. And Players Collective and Upper Deck partnered to create this rookie showcase. And it was really an opportunity. We still did the basics as far as taking pictures of the players and letting them for their rookie cards, things like that. But we also explained them about the business side of it. They had a chance to go to a card show and really see that the other side of it, where, you know, for years this card show is one of the biggest in the country. if not one of the biggest in the world. And we really haven't had much of a presence there. This year, we had a lot of young players there. They had a chance to experience it firsthand. And I think it's important for us as we think about these players, explaining right out the gate now what the business opportunities might be for them and what the responsibilities that come along with that business is for. So I think we're working with them on that. We had a chance to kind of talk to them one-on-one. We had a dinner and, you know, a bunch of the staff from the PA was there, and we were able to sit down and explain to them about the Players Association and what we do and how we help them on the business side, but also on the life side, on the other side, if they need anything. So it's a great introduction for them into the business community. Like I said, in the past, they've had it, but not quite to this magnitude. This is a whole different experience. And, you know, as I talked to the players in the last night, they all loved it. They all had a great time. You know, they were interactive with fans. They were interacting with each other. They had a chance to talk to us. They had a chance to meet businesses like CIBC and Upper Deck and Fanatics and things like that that are connected to the PA and the league, the sponsors of ours. So I think it's important. It's important for the sponsors, too, to see who they're using in their commercials and who they're reaching out to, so they get a chance to understand the personality. So it was a win-win all around.
5: It's also an opportunity for them to see how the public interacts with all of these partners, such as Electronic Arts is another one that you guys have been involved with. CIBC, you mentioned, Fanatics, all of these different elements that help promote the player. How much does content creation these days fit into all of this?
6: It's all about content creation. I mean, people are constantly looking for new content to look at their players and the sports that they follow. And I think that, you know, when you think about hockey cards, as a kid, I grew up and I collected hockey cards. And then in the period in the late 90s to through the 2000s, you know, it was kind of, they were there, but they weren't as quite as popular. And then COVID happened, and it's been an explosion of hockey interest, all cards, basically, not just hockey cards, but hockey cards primarily for me. And it's about the card, and it's about being creative, but it's also about the content and understanding behind the card. And, you know, we did a show with Upper Deck not too long ago where several players came and, you know, they opened cards and they talked about the cards they opened, and the collectors were there, and there were some fans there too. So it's really about giving access to players, to fans, and fans to players, so they get an understanding that it's not just about the ice, it's about all the other things that come along with it. It's not just about the performance on the ice, it's about all the other things around it too. And people really want to get to know who they're supporting and why they're supporting them. And when you hear those heartwarming stories of these players, you know, donating to somebody or going to a hospital or doing a golf tournament for a charity or what they're engaged in, it really makes a difference.
5: It really does. You know, the NHL has done a lot of things on this regard, too. Recently, giving the guys opportunities to understand what it's like in the broadcast world with their little training camp in New York. On the other side of things, what you're doing is you're working with some young players. From the San Jose Sharks perspective at this recent showcase, Philip Bystedt and Quentin Musty, both first round picks of the Sharks, who haven't gotten to the NHL yet, or we're both part of this. How important is that for you to make sure that these young guys that haven't gotten to the NHL yet, but are certainly part of what's going on in the PA, need to get attention?
6: Yeah, we want them to know. I work closely with Brian Ramsey, who's the executive director of the union that covers the AHL and ECAC. And we work a lot together on stuff, and we want to make sure our players understand, you know, like when you think about hockey, people think about hockey, it's the performance on the ice. There's so much that goes on with it. The business aspect of it, the mental health aspects of it, the potential of what's going to happen after your career, what you're doing. We have a program called Unlimit. So we do a lot to support our players off the ice as well, to make sure that they have all the tools they need to be successful. Because there's a lot of pressure on these players when they get drafted to make the league, to stay on the team, to perform at the highest level. And, you know, when you think of anybody in the world that works in any particular profession, you don't always have a great day. And you know, for hockey players, this is their job. You know, it's for us, it's a sport. We watch it as entertainment and it's something that we believe in and love. But for them, it's a job. And not every day you're gonna wake up and feel at the top of your game. And we want to make sure that as a union, that we're supporting our players, not just through collective bargaining and contracts and things like that, but we want to make sure we're helping them completely as they progress through their careers as they get older. Some players will play 20 years. Some players might play two. And we want to make sure the players that play two have opportunities as well when they're done with hockey. And if whatever they're dealing with while they're in the moment is something that we want to also support them with.
5: During the course of your career, you've been president of a laborers' council union. You've also been part of the building trades council in the Boston area. You've been involved in the construction business. How is being the president or the executive director of the NHL Players Association different than those jobs?
6: It's a little different because there's a lot more emphasis on the business side of it. But when you the bare basic of it, it's similar. You're representing people who are members of your organization. And you represent them on their work conditions. You represent them in their wages. You represent them with their health benefits and their pensions and things like that. So all those fundamental things that I did when I was the head of the building trades in Boston is the same as being the head of the Players Association, all the fundamental of a union. The difference is when you're the head of the building trades, you're not necessarily putting projects together, economic development projects together, where at the head of the Players Association, you're working with companies, you're working with sponsors, you're working with agents in some cases, and you're working with the players to create opportunities for them off the ice.
5: One thing you're also working on is giving back. And that's something that the players who are very fortunate to earn the salaries that they do earn are very involved within the NHL. Hockey Fights Cancer has been a huge partnership that the league and the PA have undergone over many years. And I know that as a cancer survivor yourself, that's a very, very important charity for you.
6: Yeah, Hockey Fights Cancer is we partnered with the V Foundation about 3.5 years ago now, ourselves and the NHL. It was an important something that Gary Bettman wanted to do. He came to me on. I'm like, I love it. Let's do it. And we partnered with Hockey Fights Cancer. And you know, we do a lot of during the Stanley Cup Finals. We present a lot of money grants jointly to do particularly around research. It was great to do that. We did in Carolina last year. We were in Boston for the Four Nations, and we did in other places. So giving money away for research is really important. A lot of our players and certainly tons of our fans have experienced cancer in their families, so we want to make sure we give back. We also have another program inside the Players Association, Goals and Dreams, that is run by Andrew Wolf, and it's a program that our players can give back to their local communities where they played hockey, and we will do equipment donations, and we'll do different types of donations as well to make sure that they want to give back always. Like where they played their youth hockey, they want to go back to that arena. They want to go back to that team. Oftentimes their coaches are there, and they want to present kids that don't have the means to buy hockey equipment, bring new hockey equipment. So we're able to do stuff like that a lot, which is something. And the league does their own philanthropic work as well. So, you know, between the league and the PA, there's a lot of philanthropic giving back, and teams do it as well. A lot of teams do it. They have their own philanthropic, where they have foundations within the team. So, you know, hockey is a sport that we all want to give back to our communities. One way or the other in different aspects. But to end where you began, Hockey Fights Cancer certainly is something that has been around for a long time. And the partnership with the V Foundation is very, very important to all of us.
5: What are some of the topics that are of importance now to the PA? Lately, they've talked about tax equalization. There are a couple of other things. What are some of the topics that are important to the PA these days?
6: I think players have different topics that they're concerned about. What I'm focused on now going into this season is the implementation of the rest of the collective bargaining agreement. We negotiated a new four-year deal that we implemented some of it early a year ago when we finalized the deal, and the rest of it's going to be implemented this year. So fans are going to see an 84-game season. This particular year, fans are going to see the return of the All-Star game. It's going to be out in Long Island. Next season, fans are going to see the World Cup of Hockey. A lot of fans asked us and talked to me about, we want the Four Nations back. I'm like, well, we're going to have the World Cup of Hockey, and they can't quite wrap their hand around it. What the Four Nations was and what the World Cup of Hockey is, it's twice as big. So you have 8 teams playing. We're going to have games in Europe. We're going to have games in Canada this in 2028. So we're preparing for that as well. It's coming quick. So you'll best on best again. And then in 2030, we'll be going to France for the Olympics. So we're looking ahead forward that way. But right now, for the next couple of weeks, our goal will be we're going to have a gathering of players, young players that will be playing some of their first games in the league or might have played a few games at the end of the last season. We call it the player orientation program, where we sit down and explain. About 100 players come. And there'll be 4 guys from the San Jose Sharks there. And, you know, we'll talk to them about what to expect when they're in the league, both on ice, off ice, and walk them through all that. And then, you know, then training camp opens up and the season starts, and it'll be exciting.
5: Well, it's going to be a really fantastic season. And I want to commend you and the PA for doing such a great job with the young players to teach them a little bit about what it means to be in the business of hockey, as well as to be prepared to play the best game in the world. Marty, I want to thank you so much for your time. We appreciate it.
6: Thank you. Good luck this season. Hopefully I'll get on again as the season's going on.
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1: The Sharks Audio Network is proud to present Quentin Mustie to its audience. Quentin, you've been through quite a bit already as a professional, first starting in Sudbury with your first round draft selection by the Sharks, and then moving on to your first full season in the American Hockey League with the San Jose Barracuda. And now you're on to another part of your NHL career, taking part in the NHLPA's Rookie Showcase program in Chicago. What was that program like for you?
7: Yeah, it was a great program. I mean, it was more fun than anything. Obviously, educational too. But I think just being there with, you know, I knew a lot of guys there and meeting new guys there and other young guys and that are coming into the league. It was a good program. It was a lot of fun.
1: All in all, your relationship to the game changes a little bit when you become a professional, and I suppose that's part of what the goal of that program is, to make you realize that there are other business opportunities, other ways to promote your own personal brand. Did you get a sense of that during the program?
7: Yeah, for sure. I mean, it's definitely a program where, you know, you got to make it first, and then there's just, you know, so many options that they, you know, show to you, and it's just... You know, obviously, I don't think they even go over half the stuff they can do for you there in that short amount of time. But yeah, it's very interesting and very, you know, helpful that there's so many, you know, things that they can do for you. And yeah, it was really cool to learn about that.
1: One of the interesting things is you get a little bit of swag to take home. Those varsity jackets look pretty cool. What did it look like on you?
7: Yeah, it's pretty cool. I mean, I've never had one of those or seen one of those, so it's cool to see that and you know, put that on. It's pretty cool, fully custom and stuff. So yeah, it's nice. Something I'll probably look back on and remember.
1: So tell us a little bit about your first full professional season in the American Hockey League. You had a very good year, over the 20-goal mark, one of the key players on John McCarthy's Barracuda team. How much did you learn about yourself and about what you need to do to get to the National Hockey League?
7: Yeah, I think it just, you know, took some time to, you know, get used to the AHL. Obviously, it's a tough league to play in and, you know, succeed in. It's just, you know, everyone wants to make the NHL in that league. And, you know, everyone's playing their hardest every night. So it was, it took me, you know, a couple months to get used to. And then I think, you know, I figured it out and I liked my game for the last half of the year. And yeah, it was a lot of fun. We had a good group and obviously a lot of injuries kind of, you know, sidelined our season a little bit. But, yeah, it was a ton of fun, and it was a great learning curve for me to, you know, get used to this type of hockey and, you know, do what it takes to make the NHL. So, yeah, it was a lot of fun.
1: But that's part of it too, right? You have to understand how to deal with injuries over the course of what's going to be now in the NHL, an 84-game schedule, and you have to find a way to pull yourselves together and to try to make do with what you have. How much of that makes you a better pro?
7: Yeah, I mean, obviously, you want to be on the ice as much as you can, and you know, you want to stay, you know, not injured as much as you can. Obviously, that's probably the worst part about the game. And, you know, just trying to do everything, you know, right to prevent those injuries and prevent missing any games for whatever reason. So, you know, you want to take care of your body and, you know, eat the right way, train the right way, stretch the right way. And, yeah, that was a big important part for me this year, just, you know, learning how serious everyone, you know, takes it and, you know, how dialed in everyone is. And it's, I had a lot of good teammates, older teammates this year that were good and showing me the way kind of. So I'm excited to get back and, you know, get to camp and show that. So
1: one of the people that was one of your great teammates was Philip Biestead, and he was part of the NHLPA Upper Deck Rookie Showcase program with you in Chicago. Tell us about what it was like playing with him and getting to know him.
7: Yeah. I mean, we're pretty close, as teammates, off the ice, and yeah, he's a great guy to be around, and you know, obviously I love playing with him as well. He's just such a smart player. And, you know, whenever we got the chance to play together, I think we took advantage of it this year. And, yeah, I love playing with him. And he's a lot of people are going to see he's a pretty special player. And, you know, hopefully, you know, we get to play together a little bit more this year. So it'll be fun.
1: When you were growing up in the Buffalo area, did you collect hockey cards, and did you get a sense of just memories of that when you went to the Upper Deck event?
7: Yeah, I didn't personally collect a lot of cards, but my dad actually collected a ton of them, and he's got a big stash back home. So definitely got to go to that. It's a big convention for trading cards, and you know, guys have opened a bunch of packs and stuff. So I brought him back a couple, and he was pretty happy with that. So.
1: Well, that sounds great. The other part, too, is because you were at that convention, you got a chance to meet the people, so to speak, not only collectors, but people that are hockey fans. Has that been a benefit to you to learn the responsibility of presenting yourself to the public and learning how to do that very well?
7: Yeah, I mean, that convention thing was pretty crazy to me. I didn't know how, you know, insane opening cards is and, you know, trading cards and stuff. And yeah, it was pretty cool. You got to, you know, sit and open cards with some people, some fans, and it was cool just seeing them pull the cards and, you know, being so excited about a card. And yeah, some people were pulling, you know, $1,000 cards, and it was just crazy to see how the business of trading cards is. And yeah, it was really cool to see, and a lot of fun to, you know, open those packs and stuff. So
1: a lot of people are talking about the value of these cards in the future. Macklin Celebrini's card certainly getting a lot of attention. What's it like, by the way, to go through a trading camp with a player like that?
7: Yeah, I mean, it's cool. He's obviously, you know, such a leader already. You know, we get to the last three training camps I've been to with him. You know, he's kind of setting the bar. So, you know, obviously, if you want to play, you know, with him, obviously, is a dream on the Sharks. You know, yeah, you have to be able to keep up, and you know, he really kind of sets the tone every training camp, you know, even though he's 20 years old. So it's cool to be out there with him, and obviously he's just a generational player, so it's honestly more fun to watch. And you know, it's tough to keep up sometimes, but it's fun. He sets the tone well.
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1: We're visiting with Quentin Musty. He was selected in the first round of the San Jose Sharks draft a couple of years ago, and now he is an up-and-coming player in the Sharks organization. Quentin, what's the biggest difference between the OHL and your experience and the American Hockey League?
7: Yeah, I think obviously, you know, the compete is there every night, and you know, you got to work every single game in that league. You know, some games in the OHL, you know, there's kids that, you know, are not playing hockey next year, or, you know, they're going to play elsewhere. And, you know, but in the American League, you can't take a night off. You know, everyone's a great player. Obviously they're playing pro and they want to make the NHL, and they're one step away from it. So yeah, I think that was the biggest thing, just, you know, competing as hard as you can every single night, every time you get on the ice in that league. And yeah, it was good to learn that this year and, you know, apply that to my game.
1: Also, what about the ramp up when you get to the Calder Cup playoffs? I imagine that's even a little bit closer to the NHL intensity, but you get a sense of what it's like in the postseason. You're going to need to know that.
7: Yeah, I mean, it was obviously it's weird with there being a best of three in the AHL. I would have hoped to get a little more experience this year, but you know, like you said, any game is in the postseason is a good game for your development. And I thought we had a pretty good postseason, honestly, and just didn't go our way. So. Yeah, it was good to get those two games in, and the ones the year prior as well, watching and stuff. So, yeah, it was good.
1: You've been mentioning that you're pretty close with Michael Kesselring, the newest acquisition for the Sharks on defense. What's it like having a friend that you've lived with to actually join the organization, and what's he going to bring to the team?
7: Yeah, no, it's cool. I mean, they called right when he was traded. He kind of told me, and I've been up here for a little bit now, and yeah, he's obviously a pretty big guy, and you know, he's a good solid defenseman. You know, he's a huge body, and he can shoot a puck, and he can defend well. So yeah, he's a good player, and you know, I'm happy to be obviously here training with him every day, and then obviously hopefully playing together soon. So yeah, it's cool to, you know, see him play and see him train here.
1: One of the things that's interesting is that because of your association with the Players Association, you get to meet some new people. You did that at the rookie showcase, in fact, met people you mentioned you didn't know before. But now you get to also train with some of the NHL guys in the summer. You were mentioning you train a little bit with Will Smith, several of the other guys in the Boston area. What's an average summer training experience like for you? What do you do every day?
7: I like to lift before I skate, so I like to get in the gym in the morning. And then after that, we got a bunch of different skates we can do here. There's just so many guys around this area that are high end. And that's mostly the reason I came here, is to, skate with those guys and, compete with those guys every day and try to get better. So yeah, usually it's, work out and then skate right after, and then you're done by 12 usually, and you can have some fun. You can play some golf, and do whatever you want. So yeah, it's been a fun summer so far, and excited to finish it out. We've got a hard month here. So,
1: what's in the store for you in the month that leads up to the training camp?
7: Yeah, obviously training camp's a little shorter this year, and there's no testing, but they can still tell obviously if you're in shape or not. So you just want to get in the best shape you possibly can. Put on a couple more pounds and coming to camp ready. So this last month is obviously the most important month for everyone in hockey. So yeah, just focusing on that stuff and trying to come in as ready as possible.
1: That's the readiness part. But where do you feel that you need to raise the level of play in your game to get that next step notched in your career?
7: Yeah, I think just play a little meaner, honestly. I think something they want to see out of me is just, finishing hits, playing a little meaner and getting in the corners and, winning pucks back and stuff. So yeah, just playing more physical and working to protect the puck and get the puck back. I'm a bigger body, so I think just got to add those things to my game and I'll be happy with it.
1: We definitely see a growth of the sport in the United States, and you're an American native. You're from one of the traditional cities in the NHL in Buffalo. Does it ever cross your mind that you're always kind of carrying the flag for your hometown as another Buffalo native that's making his way in pro hockey? And do you have a lot of pride in that?
7: I do, yeah. I mean, it's obviously, I feel like it would be a bigger hockey, city, just kids playing and stuff growing up. It is pretty big, but as a kid, and just, not a lot of kids stick with it in the area. And, some kids, it's just, great to be someone to look up to and in the Buffalo area. And obviously, I got a lot of buddies that I grew up with that are, trying to make it as well. And they are making it. And it's, it's good for the city and, good for the sport in Buffalo, just to, see that there is guys that can't make it. Obviously, they had Patrick Kane there, and that's about it for those guys. There's a couple other ones, but yeah, it's just you don't want to be a role model for kids. And obviously I love Buffalo, it's my home, and yeah, I love going back there and just trying to be a role model and doing stuff like that in the community, just to try to get kids into hockey. So yeah, it's important for me, and yeah, I have a lot of pride in being from Buffalo, and being obviously a pro hockey player from Buffalo is tough to do, and it's very cool.
1: Given what the winters are like in Buffalo, what's it like playing in Northern California during hockey season?
7: Yeah, it was great. Obviously, like I said, I'm a big golfer, so it was cool to be able to golf all year round this year. And yeah, I haven't had that climate. I've been playing in Sudbury before that, and it's about the opposite of that. So yeah, it was cool to have that warmth, and yeah, it was great all year. Good year.
1: Wrapping things up, as far as the NHLPA Rookie Showcase is concerned, what did you gain the most from that to make you a better professional?
7: Obviously, they're just showing you things you can do while you're professional, but I think the best advice I got is, this stuff doesn't matter if you don't make it. So, they were kind of telling you what all the stuff you can get and all the stuff you can explore when you become a pro, but you have to become a pro first. So they honestly said, don't even worry about any of this stuff for another 2 or 3 years to every kid. So it's just, it's a great learning like exposure to all the stuff they can do, but they're very keen on saying you got to make it first. So that's the most important part. This next month is, pushing for that roster spot. I've been trying the last 3 years, and hopefully this one's my year, and yeah, I'm working as hard as I can, to reach my dream this year. So
1: We are really excited to watch you try to reach that dream. Certainly, you've made a lot of progress as a pro with the Barracuda. And Quentin, I really appreciate the time today to chat about all of that.
7: Yeah, thanks so much, Dan. Appreciate it.
2: 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I'm Dan Rusinowski.
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2: Doug Bodger wore a Sharks uniform for three seasons, from 1995 to 1998, during a turbulent time in franchise history. He played for four Sharks coaches in that time: Kevin Constantine, Jim Wiley, Al Sims, and Daryl Sutter. Although he never skated in a playoff game for San Jose, Doug was one of the veteran players that helped establish what turned out to be two decades of competitive hockey in Northern California. Bodger was originally drafted by the Pittsburgh Penguins in 1984. He went ninth overall, but was the second player selected by the Pens. Mario Lemieux went first overall. He played 5 years in Pittsburgh and eight more in Buffalo before being traded to the Sharks for five prospects in November of 1995. His hockey career began in Chemainus, British Columbia, a small town located on Vancouver Island, where he continues to live to this day. We spoke to Doug Bodger about his successful hockey career, and we began with a chat about growing up in Western Canada, where he first fell in love with the greatest sport in the world.
8: Well, it's back in those days, you know, the arenas were just being built around here, so everybody played hockey. There was everybody. It was a mill town, sawmill. The lumber industry was really in high gear, and we have a lot of trees around here, so the forest industry was really big, and the towns were full of families. The Schmance was full of families. They built a hockey rink, and everybody played, and my brothers played, so I just wanted to play too. And every Saturday we were seemed to be at the rink in Schmanis, and Duncan built an arena. So that was the connection. And you know, Vancouver Island is a great spot where there's the ocean. You can go fishing. We have lakes, we have rivers, we have mountains. So if you're an outdoors person, it's pretty much you can do everything right here.
1: How old were you when you started playing?
8: I think I was 5 years old. I think, yeah. They would split the ice in half, and there'd be four teams out there going and for an hour, and then another four teams would come on. So it was just about everybody getting together and through the Couch and Valley and playing.
1: When you were growing up, did you have a favorite hockey team?
8: I really didn't, though. Of course, I followed Vancouver because they were local here, but I just liked watching. I love watching the teams and love watching all the games and love watching the playoffs. So really didn't follow one guy. We followed every player pretty much is what we did. So my brothers and I would all go out and play road hockey, and we'd be those players, whoever we watched that night on Saturday night.
1: You got an opportunity a little bit later. You had a chance to play in the Western Hockey League, where you would later coach. But back then, they didn't exactly have a draft. They had what was called a negotiation list. Why don't you describe what that was?
8: Yeah, there was no draft back then. You got put on a list, and the team had a certain amount of names to put on this list. And I think if you were of underage, it took up two spots. So originally, I heard I was maybe 14. I was listed by Regina, and they wanted me to come out there. I didn't even know where Regina was. So my mom said, "You're not going to Regina. I'm not putting Dagan out there at 14. So obviously they dropped me off their list, and I picked up by the New Westminster Bruins, the old Big Bad Bruins, and I ended up going there for a camp in Vancouver. And Edmonton ended up buying the New Westminster Bruins and moving to Kamloops. So we were the Kamloops Junior Oilers. So that's how I got there. And I was on the list there and got to play there for a couple of years.
1: Kamloops is a city that's certainly very famous for being a great producer of NHL talent out of that city. You played for a pretty tough coach there, Bill LaForge. Why don't you give us an idea of what that was like?
8: Well, that was definitely interesting. Bill was a tough guy. You didn't get away with much with him. He was very disciplined and loved fighting. And if we didn't win the games, we'd win the fights. That was his motto. But he really taught us, though, you know, it probably would be bullying or abuse now, but he taught us how to a work ethic, and he taught us how to be men, and really grew up at a young age of 16 by the discipline, the hard work that it took. And, you know, even the ups and the downs, the bad times and the good times, he would deal with it, and it didn't seem fun at the time, but you look back at it now and really changed the way that I approached the game.
1: I'm looking at the list of some of the guys that played on that team. Dean Evason was the leading scorer of the team, and of course he became a San Jose Shark. Now he's doing a great job as a head coach in the National Hockey League. And you talk about tough, Mark Kachowski, Rudy Poshek, those guys could really drop the gloves and throw them. And then in goal, you had Daryl Ray, one of the more interesting characters in the broadcast side in the NHL. That was quite a team.
8: Yeah, it was. Yeah, we ended up going to the Memorial Cup that year. Well, I don't think Dean was on the team that year. He had already gone, but Dean was a great player. People know him now as a coach, but he was fantastic centerman. He wasn't a big guy, but he could score. He could play. He was a great in his own end. He got labeled as a defensive guy when he got to Washington in the NHL and Hartford, but he did what he did to stay in the league. We had a tough team. Bill wanted tough guys, and we did. The teams didn't want to come play in our building. And of course, the character Daryl Ray that we all know him as, and he still is. He's quite the funny guy, and he still makes me giggle every time I hear him talk.
1: Yeah, he certainly has that reputation, and he is with us too when he's off the air, so he hasn't changed one little bit. That little run that you had in the playoffs in the Memorial Cup was really a great setup for you for the NHL draft. You had a point a game that year in 17 games, and then the discussion going to the draft was who was going to select you? And I think that was an interesting story, because isn't it true that you were asked to wear a red tie to the draft by the Detroit Red Wings?
8: That's correct. That's correct. We were in Kitchener for the Memorial Cup, and my dad had come down to watch. And Jimmy Devolano was the GM back then, and Nick Polano was the coach. And they invited us to come to Detroit for a meeting for dinner. Kamloops team, we lost out. So they got to go to Edmonton to watch the Stanley Cup, but I had to go to Detroit to meet them. So I missed that, but that's okay. And went out for dinner with Jimmy and Nick had a good meeting it took us to a ball game, and my dad was psyched. He was a big ball fan. So we got to go to Tiger Stadium, Jimmy had told me that they're 90% sure they were going to take me in the draft and to wear a red tie. And I said, okay, sounds good. So when the draft in Montreal came up, the Detroit Red Wings selected Sean Burr. I just went, oh wow, what am I going to do with this red tie? So I think Pete Savoto in that draft was a bit of a – nobody knew who he was, and Montreal Canadiens snuck him in, and that kind of just changed everything.
1: Yeah, I was at that draft, actually, when that occurred. And, of course, the big story was who was going to go first, especially since it was in Montreal. It was the year that Mario Lemieux was drafted first overall, and you would later eventually play with him. But what about the hoopla surrounding the fact that it was in Montreal? Mario Lemieux was the greatest thing since Guy Lafleur to come out of Quebec, and here he was going number one.
8: Yeah, I didn't think there was any question who was going to go number one. I think he had 272 points in, like, 50 games, so – nobody does that. So pretty much sure. Yeah, it was a big hype around there. He didn't seem too interested. I think they were in contract negotiations. I'm not certain, but he didn't want to go to the table because they wouldn't give him $200,000 a year.
1: Incredible, isn't it?
8: Incredible. It's pretty funny when you look back at it now, but he wasn't interested in being there. He wanted to go golfing. So, and I was just this kid from a small town, just jacked to be in the Montreal Forum. And I stayed all day. So, pretty funny. It was pretty exciting. It's the first time they televised the draft. So a lot of people back home got to see it. And it was something. It was a pretty special day.
1: And as it turned out, that first round was really just dotted with amazing players. Kirk Muller went second, and there was a big trade, the trade with the Chicago Blackhawks, where Eddie Olczyk got the chance to be drafted by his hometown team. And as it turned out, you were the fourth defenseman that was selected in that draft. Al Iafrady, who would later play with the Sharks, was the first one. And then the Svoboda that you mentioned, I always remember that caused a big stir because nobody even knew that he would be there. I mean, he's from the Czech Republic, and they figured he wouldn't even show up. And I remember when he came out, the place went bonkers because he was actually in the building. And then L.A. took Craig Redmond, and Sean Burr got selected by Detroit. But after Montreal got that next pick and took Shane Corson, it was time for the Pittsburgh Penguins to draft you. And what a lot of people don't remember is that was originally the Winnipeg Jets pick, and they actually traded Randy Carlyle to the Jets. So when you got selected, there had to be a little bit of pressure on you, given the fact that Randy Carlyle was an offensive defenseman that had won the Norris Trophy in Pittsburgh.
8: Yeah, for sure. At the time, I was just excited. I didn't really think of that, but he was a pretty Randy was very well-liked. I mean, he had a great year in Pittsburgh, and say he was a Norris Trophy winner. So, I didn't try to think about that. You know, all the hype was on Mario, so I just went in and played my game and did what I did. And I didn't expect to make the team, but it was a rebuild. And Bob Berry was the coach, and he said, you know what, we're going the young guys, you're in. So I go, really? So, okay, here we go. And so threw me in right away.
1: What was it like playing with Mario Lemieux for several years?
8: It was amazing. The guy is just an amazing player. I played with some great players, LaFontaine, Howard, Jack Mulgillney, and, you know, but Mario, he was just amazing. The things he could do that we knew were hard were amazing. Like, he make a move and you look down our bench and everybody was going, did you just see what he just did? And his mind was so good, and he was so calm and so skilled that, you know, we didn't need to be out there at the time. He could have done it by himself. But incredible talent, just a great hockey mind. It was an honor to play with him. You know, helped me get a lot of assists. That was great. I could fire it to him so hard, and he would suck it up and score. But one of my favorite memories with him is when he had a penalty shot against Kelly Rudy in Long Island. And there wasn't many penalty shots back then. There was no shootout, right? So he come by the bench and he said, any bets, boys, any bets? And I said, yeah, I think you're going to score. He went in on Kelly, did that fake like he was going to go top corner. Then he went to his backhand and put it between his legs. And I said to him, I said, you were going to go top corner, weren't you? And he goes, yeah, but he took it away. So I went five hole. I go, how do you think that fast right in front of the net? So that tells you where his mind was at.
1: With the power that he played with, he had all the skill, he had all the speed, but he was big and strong. And he was actually had a mean streak too when you played against him.
8: Mario, he did have a bit of a temper on him. You know, they tried to get under his skin, but he kept his composure most of the time. And sometimes it made him madder. So that was not good. I remember Tiger Williams calling him a few French names, and I said, don't do that, and he ended up scoring three. So he goes, yeah, I shouldn't have said that to him, right? So anyways, but I haven't seen anybody that I could say was Mario-like, just that tall, lanky body. Maybe Jagr was pretty close. You know, McKinnon can fly. He's got great speed. Mario was good, had some speed, but he was just dangly and long legs, and it didn't look like he was going fast, but he was. But just his balance and his composure, it was incredible.
1: And it's really tough to compare eras too, because of course Mario had guys hanging all over him for a lot of the game.
8: For sure. Yeah. Hooking, holding, grabbing. Yeah. You know, hooking. And nowadays you look back on those games and you go, oh, that's a penalty. That's a penalty. That's a penalty. So, to fight through all that is, you know, pretty good.
1: I was looking this up. You scored your very first goal in Montreal in the NHL. And what's interesting, it was the same night that Chris Chelios scored his first NHL goal.
8: Really? I did not know that.
1: I couldn't believe it when I saw it. I said, just, I wonder when Chris Chelios had his first NHL goal, and it was the same night. Huh. What about the idea that that was full circle for you, the fact that here you are in Montreal, and if I'm not mistaken, it might have been Mario's first game in Montreal after he got drafted. And here you go. He has an assist. You score a goal, your first one in the NHL. And I'm sure that the place was just electric that night.
8: It was, yeah. Well, the first game was in Boston, and Mario walked around Ray Bourque first shift and beat Pete Peters on the first shift. So everybody goes, yeah, okay, he's going to be okay. And then the next game was in Montreal, so he was going back home, and he had all a bunch of family and friends. And, yeah, so yeah, I was playing and just happened to shoot one from the point and end up going in, and just went past Pat Buttet's head, who didn't have a helmet on. So he just got out of the way in time. So I went in the net on who was the goalie?
1: It was actually Steve Penny.
8: Steve Penny. Yeah, that's right.
1: Think about, listen to the names of these guys that were in it. Larry Robinson scored a goal in that game for Montreal too.
8: I ended up coaching me in LA. So that was pretty cool.
1: Yep, Guy Lafleur played in that game. So that had to be an amazing night, and you just described it so very well.
8: In Montreal form, you know.
1: One of my favorites, really.
8: I was there for the draft, and to play there was incredible. The place was spotless. It was shining. The app and the other people were, they did the buzz and the horn going off and the French, and it was pretty cool.
1: Yeah, and the sirens at the end of the period, the whole thing. That was just an, and by the way, in the press box, the hot dogs were the best in the NHL.
8: I heard, never got the chance.
1: So a number of years in Pittsburgh, and then you're suddenly traded to the Buffalo Sabres. And a kind of an interesting note that that was a pretty big trade at the time, because number one, you were an up-and-coming, outstanding younger player. And Pittsburgh was looking for a goalie, and they ended up picking up Tom Barrasso in that deal. So that's one of the first guys you were traded for. And yet it seems like all these famous names keep coming up with you.
8: Yeah. Isn't that funny, huh? You know, the team was really coming along. The first couple of years were a struggle. We needed a goaltender, and everybody knew it. So my first year there, I heard a rumor that they were after Andy Moog. Because they had Grant Fuhr and Andy Moog, they had two goaltenders. And I had heard that since I played for the Junior Oilers and they'd seen me a lot, that they wanted me. So here I am my first year in the league, and I hear the next year I'm going to get traded. And I'm going, what? How does this happen? I think I'm here in Pittsburgh. I want to be here. And, of course, two more years went on. There's some young guys came in that played great and then flopped. And then, obviously, that – the goaltender, but Pupa and Barrasso were available, and one of them was going. So I got to go the other way, and the rest is history.
1: Buffalo is one of those cities where they really love the hockey team. They love the sport, and they really get behind the team, win, lose, or draw, and that's the way it's been forever. Is that a fair assessment?
8: Yeah, for sure. It's a great, you know, a lot of Canadians come over the border too right there, so there's a lot of season ticket holders from Canada. And because they can't get tickets in Toronto. So, they love their hockey there, love their sports. The football team, you know, is big. The Bills are big there. That rink was tough to play in. It was small, you know, from the old Odd to the Garden, and that both tough places to play in a tough division, the Adams division with Montreal, Boston, Hartford, us, Quebec. You know, it was a tough place to play, but we had a great team, 94 or 93, 94, where Montreal won the cup. We had a better team. We lost McGillney and LaFontaine was hurt. And we had a really good team that year. And our goaltenders were Grant Fuhr and Dominic Hasek. And they won three overtime games and two overtime games that year against us, I think. So, but didn't work out. And played with some great players there and some great memories.
1: You also played for some interesting coaches. John Muckler was your coach, and he's often been described as a really great mentor for young players. Did you have that experience with him?
8: Yeah, Muck was fantastic. He was very calm at times. He was also very bad at times, but I guess I shouldn't say he's very calm. When things were going well, he wasn't calm. But his first speech hit me really good. He said, you know, I don't like to dump it in. I don't like to give away the puck. Once you get over the blue line, be creative. That's what you have to do. You have to be creative. And we go, oh, this is great, right? Let's play. And he always wanted offense. He wanted offense. I learned a lot from him. He was always pushing me. He knew I was capable of doing things. And he'd always tell me, you got to get up with the play. You got to get up with the play. So I always join the rush. He always wanted me in there. So, he did a lot for me. I really respected him. I know he coached great teams, and you know, I'd come say, how you doing, Muck? And he says, greatest day ever. So when he passed away last year, I remembered that. I said, hey, imagine Muck would have said greatest day ever. And every time I said hi to him.
1: By the time you got to Buffalo, of course, San Jose was coming into the league. And I just opened up my game sheet back to November of 91. When you visited the Cow Palace for the very first time, and I flip open the sheet, and I see a 7-1 Sabres victory, but the Sharks outshot Buffalo 42-30. Tom Draper was amazing in goal that night, and Doug Bodger scores a goal, his third goal of the season. So your very first game against the Sharks, you got a goal.
8: Yeah, with that. Who could forget the Cow Palace, you know, going up those stairs? Yeah, but when San Jose came in the league, everybody's going, this is great. California again. Everybody loved going to LA, especially if you're coming from Buffalo. And going to that Cow Palace was something. And we go, what are we doing here? And, you know, they're building a new rink and ever. But, and the fans were fantastic. And I remember going and going, even going to San Jose. I remember we weren't a very good team when I got there, but the place was sold out every game, and they really loved their hockey and really wanted to get into the game. And I remember some parents telling me, man, I never played hockey when I was growing up. I wish I could have. I played baseball, but it's great to see. And I imagine we'll be turning out some players from San Jose. Actually, we had some players from San Jose come up here and play junior for me years ago that were really good players. So that's great to see. And it's great to see California producing some great players.

0: experience like to you know, be battling against somebody like that, and then to welcome him into the dressing room and patch everything up. And what was it like having Owen as a teammate?
1: You know, it was really wasn't, we really didn't talk about it that much. I remember the fight because he ran over Charlie Huddy. I said, you can't hit an old guy like that. So drop the gloves, and he goes, hey, I respect you because I knocked over an old guy and you jumped in there. So that's just the way it was. And yeah, it was good. Owen, he wasn't too thrilled about being there because Gumma, he came from a good team and he got traded to a bad team. And this was the beginning of something, you know, to build for the Sharks. And I think as time went on, I think Owen, he warmed up to it and I really loved playing there. But obviously he was devastated by the deal. And, you know, obviously he's been one of the most famous Shark players in history. So when he got rolling, a big, tough guy that could score, you can't find those very often. So San Jose was lucky to have him. And I think he was there for quite a few years. And then with him and Patty Marlowe, two great guys to represent that organization.
0: No doubt about that. And, of course, you were part of the beginnings of the Sharks building. Unfortunately, you were there for the third year. When Daryl Sutter started with the team as head coach, you were moved to the New Jersey Devils, so you weren't able to reap some of the benefits. But what about your years playing in San Jose? You were talking about the sellout crowds and the fun atmosphere at what's now called SAP Center. What are your other memories of actually playing in a Sharks uniform?
1: Oh, I loved playing there. It was great. My very first game, my most memorable thing was coming through that Shark head. Nobody came through a Shark head. I thought this was fantastic. I loved it. The guys are going, what's wrong with him? He's all excited. This is great. I love it. Get me pumped up. But I loved the area. Loved playing there. Wasn't happy that I got traded to New Jersey, but well, I was on the first place team in the East, so I really couldn't complain. But really didn't want to leave, but that's the way hockey is, and I love San Jose. My family loved it there. I love Los Gatos. It was one of my favorite stops, and the people were so good, so friendly, and so knowledgeable, or wanting to learn. That was the big thing, and wanting to be a part of what was going on and what the Sharks were building, and that was great to see, and the fans were supportive. Like I say, when we were there, we were struggling, weren't very good, but they always showed up every night, and I think that was really important.
0: You scored your last goal in the NHL as a member of the Los Angeles Kings against the Anaheim Ducks, and then briefly went to Vancouver the next year, and your career came to an end. What's the experience like for a person that's played hockey his entire life, that knows only one kind of a life, and then all of a sudden it has to come to an end and you have to adjust? Is this one of the most difficult parts that young pro players have to remember, that it just goes all by like a flash?
1: Yeah, it sure is. It seemed like the longest years of my life, but as you look back on it now, it was a very short time in your life, because there is life after hockey, a lot more than there is hockey. So it's difficult. I was okay with it. My heart wasn't in it anymore. I'd moved 4 times in 3 years with kids, and that was bothering me, that I had to move my kids around to different schools. You know, they were fine. It probably hurt me more than it hurt them in the end, but it's difficult. I call it like falling off a cliff. You're playing one day, and then the next day you're just a normal Joe guy. So, and that's okay. And it was okay for me. I was willing to accept that. I had lots of people around me that were, you know, said, hey man, you're just the same guy I know when you left. And I said, yeah, that's the goal, really. It's, you got to approach this as you're just back into it again. And, but it is, you miss it at times. I go, wow, I could have played more. I should have stuck it out. You know, there's those things you always say, but, you know, guys are playing till 40 now. So at 32, I thought I was too old. I couldn't move anymore. So yeah, it's definitely a difficult transition. Some guys have trouble with it. I know there's a lot of guys struggling right now that are old timers, and it's very sad, and guys are lost, and some guys are great. Some guys are doing way better than they did when they were playing hockey. They're going, why did I play hockey? I should have been doing this all my life. So it's just how you take it and how you approach the next part of your life.
0: But even through that, you know, you played over 1,000 games, even though you retired at a relatively young age. So that's really an incredible accomplishment. You played with people like Pat LaFontaine and Alexander Mogilny and Mario Lemieux and players like that, Owen Nolan on the San Jose Sharks. You have to be awfully proud about everything you've accomplished.

0: Yeah, for sure. Yeah, I didn't even know this, and you mentioned it earlier that I was the highest scoring BC born defenseman, and my dad had gone through a book and looked it up and looked at every BC born defenseman. And he said, "Do you know you're the highest scoring BC born defenseman?" I didn't even know that. And then recently, Shea Weber had passed me, so I was up in Sikkimoose last year and saw his dad and him, and I said, "You bugger!" I said. But congratulations, you deserve it. He's a great kid and great player. And who else would be great to be number two to a guy like that? So yeah, it was proud of it. I didn't think I'd play 10 games, 50 games, and I ended up playing 1,000. So the 1,000 mark, I thought, wow, I'm never going to make it the way I feel. You get beat up and you're tired and you're traveling. But I ended up squeezing it in. Yeah, I'm very proud of what happened and very proud of my accomplishments. And, I wish it could have lasted longer, but that's the way it goes.
1: After retiring and after, going back to Vancouver Island, you, your wife, Tracy, and your kids settled in, and you were in the sporting goods business for a while. And then I guess you must have gotten the hockey bug again because you started assisting and becoming a coach, and you ended up with the Victoria Royals of the Western Hockey League. Tell us about the transition about A, dealing with all of the technology changes to hockey, from sticks to equipment to having to understand how to use a computer and video compared to the way it was when you played.
0: Yeah, well, it's definitely different. Yeah, well, when you leave the game, you kind of leave like, oh, I got to get out of this. I got to do something different. And, I had a sporting goods store. I thought, but it's retail. And I sat there for a while and go, you know what? I need to be busier. I can't do this. But you try to go on. And then when you sit back and you think about it, it's the one thing I did in my whole life. It's one thing I really know. I see what's going on. I see plays. I see, hey, you should have done that. Oh, that guy should have been over there. In my mind works that I see what's going on. So, well, I might as well go back into coaching because that's what I know. And so you go in, it's fun. The kids loved it. And you got a pro guy coaching you. Wow, this is spectacular. A few tips here and there that they didn't know and a few tips that I learned along the way. And it was fun. It was fun. The travel in the Western League is very difficult. The bus rides are very long.
1: And yeah, that trip to Brandon's pretty tough, isn't it?
0: Oh, 2 days. I don't think the driver touched the steering wheel going through the Saskatchewan there. I said, have you turned the wheel yet? He goes, nope. But, yeah, they're pretty long, and it's tough. You get older, and it's harder to ride the bus, but I enjoyed the kids and enjoyed that atmosphere again. You get game time, and you're right there again and, teaching these guys. So, yeah, and then the technology, like you say, is like the computer work is crazy. It's over the top, I think. But the video stuff and the teaching and the skills stuff, and we never went through any of that. So we had to figure it out ourselves, and we seem to be figuring it out for them. But, that's just the way it goes. That's the evolution of the game, and let's hope it, but you look at some of the success of the NHL coaches this year, Daryl Sutter, Bruce Boudreau, and the older guys seem to be more productive. So maybe it's going to go back the other way. Maybe, who knows?
1: What about the way that playing defense has changed, or at least the way that it's evaluated? You hear more now that they want puck possession to be the key to being a strong defenseman rather than the way that you actually defend.
0: Yeah. It's very funny to watch sometimes, and even watching some games where the guys are standing in the middle of the ice and nobody's chasing them, I'm going, what's going on here? And just teams sitting back waiting for you to come, more like the European game was. But the defending's hard. I still see a guy standing in front of the net and they said you can't touch the guys anymore, but the goalies are so good these days, I think if they see the shot, they're going to stop it. So you look at all the goalie can't see it. So somehow that may come back in the fold. I think everything comes around, goes around, and you'll probably see it change again. The possession style is good. Different coaches play different ways. Power play where they throw it back to the back guy with speed. And I see Gerard Gallant's team in New York going, nope, let's get over there as fast as we can. So, yeah, everybody's got their own different ways.
1: And that's another interesting factor, that back in the day, it used to be they put more emphasis on how good a penalty-killing team you were, but it seems like the power play is taking more precedence now.
0: Oh, for sure, yeah. So power plays now are so creative and so good and so many different ways. A bumper guy and the top three guys in the umbrella, the down-low guys. Edmonton is, wow, it's scary on that. Every time I see them, either got Dreisaitl, you got McDavid and Nugent Hopkins over there, and just go, wow, these three guys just know how to play. If he's not open, the other guy is. So it's really fun to watch.
1: Pretty special stuff. Now, you were with the Royals until the pandemic hit, basically, to help out as an assistant coach. So I don't want to put you on the spot, but the San Jose Sharks just signed a kid out of there. He's a defenseman named Gannon LaRocque. I was really impressed by him when he came to Sharks development camp. But can you give us a feeler for what kind of a player this kid is?
0: He played a few games when I was coaching there. He was a call-up at the end of the year. He was a young kid. He might have been 16, I think. I really liked him. He came up. He was a big kid. We were a little bit small on defense, and he came in, and he was really good. I was really impressed. He was physical, good attitude. He could skate. He could shoot. I only had him for about 10 games, but I watched him again this year, and he had a phenomenal year. He's a player. He's going to be a good one. It was a pretty funny story. What I liked about him was he was a young kid, and he was smiling on the bench, and Bowen Byram was there, and he was yapping at him, and he said, "Can you sign my stick after the game?" And I said, "I love it." That was pretty funny. I said, "Hey, I like this kid." So I haven't talked to him for a while. I really hope he does good. He got a great kid there, and he's down to earth, real nice guy, and a good player. And I hope for the best for him. I hope he can, make the squad.
1: Well, Doug, we're hoping for that, and we're really, really happy that we were having a chance to visit with you today. Thanks so much for reminiscing about some great times with the Sharks, and I'm just so glad that you and your family are doing well. If you ever get to San Jose, we'd love to see you. We love having the alumni here, but maybe we'll see you in Vancouver at some point.
0: Yeah, sounds good, Dan. Thanks for having me. I'd love to come back anytime.
1: It was really great visiting with former Sharks defenseman Doug Bodger. I'm Dan Rusinowski. Join me next time for another episode of Where Are They Now?

0: time to turn on the Shark Spotlight.
1: We're in the spotlight with Yaroslav Askarov of the San Jose Sharks, one of the most exciting young goaltenders in the entire National Hockey League. And Yaroslav, first of all, thanks for being with us. I would like to talk to you a little bit about how it all started for you. You were born in Omsk, which is a long way from St. Petersburg. But tell us a little bit about your early life. How long did you live in Omsk? When did you move to St. Petersburg? And when did you start playing hockey?
2: So I was started to play hockey at 7 years old. So me and my dad, we was on the hockey game, and like the first pro league in Russia, and we was watch the game, and the one buddy from not my side, from like father's side, he was like, "What do you think about this young guy? He would like to try the goal." You know, I was 7 years old, and in that moment we had it's so hard to explain. It's hard to say on English. So whatever. Me and my dad on a few days after that conversation. We just skipped that conversation.
1: Yeah.
2: A few days after, me and my dad, we was went to a hockey shop, bought everything, bought skates, jersey, couple more hockey equipment, and went to practice.
1: And that was in Omsk?
2: That was in Omsk, right.
1: And how you were 7 years old?
2: I was 7 years old, on the ice being 70 or 60 people in the same moment.
1: Sure.
2: And so this was pretty good.
1: Now, were you
2: coach
1: always
2: picked me.
1: Were you always interested in being a goalie, or did you start at another position?
2: So I've been probably 6 months a player, and after that my first coach, he was watching me. I was pretty good. I was pretty good player. I was scored a lot.
1: Really?
2: But I was you don't have goalies in that moment, you're 7 years old, and you score a goal, and 10 seconds after, the other people scoring you goal. And you just always tight or something, tight score. And I was start thinking about how I can manage that, how I can fix it. And I was the first guy who did the back check, and I was stayed between the pipes in just player equipment, and I was trying to save the puck. And one day my first coach asked me about, do you want to use the goalie pads, goalie gloves? Do you like to try it? We'll see how it's going to be. I'm just yeah. Why not? And from that moment, so I'm staying in it.
1: What was it like to put the pads on for the first time? I mean, when you actually did it, did you just fall in love with it right away?
2: Yeah, because nobody could score high, because everybody was shooting on the ice, and I was oh my god, I'm so good. Now it's way harder, but and I was all right, I'm fine. I find my spot. Because I was so happy, no one can score. I was nice. It's way easier. Because to be a player, I have to do many, many things. To be a goalie, just stay between the pipes.
1: Now, interesting.
2: I'm too lazy.
1: Interesting. You're not lazy. Interesting story about this is that Andrei Vasilyevsky, who's an outstanding goaltender, when he first started playing, he's left-handed. And so he wanted to catch with his right hand like you. Mm-hmm. But where he grew up, there wasn't any right-handed catching equipment. So he had to learn how to catch left-handed, and that's how he plays now in the NHL. Did you have any trouble like that, or did they always have the right equipment for you, or how did that work?
2: The first 2 weeks, I was trying to be a lefty too, and after I couldn't save anything. And I was in the same moment, my dad was ordered from U.S. or Canada some gloves, and I was waiting for 3 or 4 months, I believe so. And for that moment, I was used player gloves. So just regular ones.
1: I don't know if you know this, but one of the greatest goaltenders of all time, his name was Bill Dernan. He played for the Montreal Canadiens back in the 1940s. And he played with regular gloves, mm-hmm. so he could catch sometimes left-handed, and then sometimes he would catch right-handed. You never thought about trying that, did you?
2: I've never thought it, but I will see.
1: Maybe in practice one of these days.
2: One in the, yeah.
1: I'll have to show you the pictures. It's really fascinating because he was also a captain of the Montreal Canadiens back when they allowed a goalie to be a captain. So he was a pretty unique individual.
2: Ooh, I've never heard it.
1: I'll show it to you.
2: What do you think about, like, he's used, like, which stick he's used, like, the right crew or, like, whatever, like...
1: Back then, the sticks were flat. Yeah.
2: Got it.
1: So he could just switch anytime he wanted. Sometimes, I don't know if he did it by period, but I think he mm-hmm. could do it. Each mm-hmm. period, he could catch differently. And, of course, when the shooter comes at you, that's a different way to plan, right?
2: Yeah, absolutely. That's something interesting.
1: One other thing that you like to do is related to the history of hockey in Northern California, and that is you're not afraid to handle the puck. And back in the day when the California Golden Seals played in Oakland, that was the first NHL team in this area, mm-hmm. in Oakland, they had a goalie named Gary Smith, and his nickname was Suitcase because he kept getting traded all the time. Mm-hmm. But he used to not trust his defensemen. And so what he used to do was actually stick handle the puck past center ice. And they made the rule that you couldn't go past center ice or you get a penalty mm-hmm. because of him. Mm-hmm. And so that's kind of interesting because you like to handle a puck. You're not going to go past center ice. But when did you really start to enjoy handling the puck as a goalie?
2: I would say pretty much like all the time. Because like I've been like in Russia we have a pretty cold winter. So that's why I was played like a player every winter at on the street. Like I have a, you know, on my street where I was lived, I had a ice rink, like whatever, like 100 feet from my home. So I've been a player for every winter for 2 months.
1: Wow, that's fascinating. And of course, that's a big part of the life in Russia, especially central Russia where Omsk is. I mean, it's pretty cold winters, not a lot going on. What?
2: It's very similar with Winnipeg, like during the summer. I'm saying like during the summer, during the winter time.
1: Yeah, it's the wind is blowing and there's nothing there. It's just straight. The wind goes straight in 50, 60 miles an hour. Pretty cold.
2: It's pretty cold, yeah, right.
1: So your dad's name is Vladimir. Right. Did he play hockey at all? Did he play any sports?
2: He was played football, whatever he was growing up. And
1: how about your mom or your family members? Who's in your family?
2: My mom, dad, just never.
1: Do you have brothers and sisters?
2: Young brother, like 10 years younger than me.
1: Wow.
2: But he's the smart guy.
1: What does he do?
2: He's like working in school, like...
1: He's a teacher?
2: Going to school. No,
1: he's a student.
2: Going to school. Student, like, yeah.
1: Well, he is 10 years younger than you, yeah, so he's still got a ways to go.
2: Yeah, 13 years old. So,
1: does he play hockey or no?
2: No. Like I said, he's a smart guy. So we have one athlete in our family, and the other guy is going to be like the smartest. Maybe going to be IT. We'll see.
1: That'd be good. Next generation of IT geniuses.
2: Yeah, absolutely.
1: When did you move to St. Petersburg, and how did that happen? Did it happen because of a job change, or did it happen because you were starting to be really good in hockey and somebody was noticing you?
2: It was like we had invite from like St. Petersburg, like the team. Like the junior team was invited me and my family, and my family was believe in me. And like thanks for my family because they did like they changed the city, they changed job, everything. So, like. Because me, just they was believing me, and they're like, "All right, let's try it. Why not? We'll see how it's gonna be." And me and my dad, we lived together for 1 year in St. Petersburg. So like, mom and my brother was staying in Omsk for 1 year. We was kind of like, just went to St. P for a check. You know, like it could be. Be more worse than what's happened, mm-hmm, mm-hmm. You know, like, and but everything was okay. That's why after 1 year my mom and my brother came to St. P as well. So, and from that time I've been like 12 or 13 years old at that moment.
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1: We're visiting with Yaroslav Askarov of the San Jose Sharks, talking a little bit about where he's from and what made him the person he is and the goaltender that he is. I want to talk about St. Petersburg because that's currently the traditional capital of Russia. That's where the Tsar lived during that time. Now it's one of the most beautiful cities in Russia. Did you know much about the history when you moved there, and did you get to appreciate that at all?
2: So absolutely, it's a great city. I love this city. And when I went to there, like the first year, I wasn't know anything about this city, but I was like been in school in that moment, and so I was kind of like, we had a couple lessons, like the story, like the St. Petersburg story. Mm-hmm. It means like the lesson about like the St. P and all of that stuff, about like the history. So, but now I know more than like 10 years ago, so.
1: Do you spend time there in the summer now, or do you go back to Omsk, or what do you do?
2: I'm going to St. P most of the time. I'm still going to Omsk for like a couple days to see my grandmother, grandfather, and a couple buddies still living in Omsk. But like most of the summertime, I'm spending in St. Petersburg.
1: Well, I noticed from the maps it's a long drive to get to Omsk. You pretty much have to fly.
2: Yeah, it's 3.5 hours flight. So, yeah.
1: So when you get to St. Petersburg, now you're playing at a higher level of hockey, obviously. And you play higher level than junior. You get a chance to represent your country in like the under 18s, you know, the tournaments and so forth. When did it really start to become real for you that you might be able to be a professional? How old were you when you thought that maybe you could be a professional?
2: 16 or 17 probably. Because before that age, I never was thought about it. Because I was thought like, When I was young, I was for like the first league, the players who's playing there, they also have like the job on the side. So that's kind of like they just playing the game. In the morning, they go on somewhere to work. I felt like they split the two jobs. That was my thing when I was young. That's why probably signs like I've been like 16 or 17.
1: Did you know that in the NHL that used to be that way a long time ago?
2: Yeah, I heard something, but like, didn't know a lot.
1: Maurice Richard, who's one of the greatest goal scorers ever, the trophy is named for him. Mm-hmm. He actually had another job in a factory during his time with the Canadiens, mm-hmm. until one point where they started to pay a lot more money, mm-hmm. and the league got to become more popular, largely because he scored all those goals, mm-hmm. and was such a big deal. It's amazing how the game has grown. Mm-hmm. But what about in Russia? The fact that the KHL is there, you got a chance to play in the KHL when you were 17 years old, which is very unusual, especially for a goaltender. What's that league like?
2: It's hard to say because I was played there like 15 games in 3 seasons. So like that's not many games, you know, like when you play just like 5 to 6 games per season there, it's all hard to tell. Like, just it's not a bad league, that's pretty good league, like with some good teams, some good, pretty skilled players too. Like, the change with like NHL and AHL, probably like the size, the ring size there, it's a little bit bigger, just a little bit, not like the huge one. That means you have more time on the ice to make decision to find somebody who is still open, you know, like it's special like for the players. Like for the goalie have more time too. I mean, like after the shot, if pucks go to the corner after you, kind of like after rebound, pucks goes to the corner, you have more time to recovery. So that's the big difference between these two leagues.
1: Are all the rinks wider there, all of them Olympic size, like 200 by 100, or are some of them like the NHL?
2: Probably. It's not like Olympic size anymore, but like they did like a little bit, they made a little bit like smaller, but it's still bigger than here.
1: What was the most interesting city that you played in, whether you played there, obviously you played in St. Petersburg, mm-hmm. but what was the most interesting city you traveled to?
2: I would say Kazan. It's like couple hours flight from St. P in Moscow. Mm-hmm. It's a pretty good city. Because like the Moscow, like pretty big for me, like too big. It's like New York, you mm-hmm. know, like traffic, like it's pretty bad there. So that's why I picked Kazan way better.
1: Well, the history of Kazan, too. I mean, Alexander Nevsky, that's the whole history of that whole time. During that period of Russian history was very, very important. Did you ever get all the way out to Khabarovsk?
2: Once or twice.
1: That's a long flight.
2: And especially like the winter time. That was a great experience there.
1: I'll bet. It's even colder there, isn't it?
2: You know Celsius? Minus 38, minus 40. I would say it's
1: Winnipeg.
2: It's like Winnipeg, yeah. It's very close.
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1: We're talking with Yaroslav Askarov of the San Jose Sharks in this edition of the Sharks Spotlight. So you're drafted in the first round of the NHL draft. That's a real honor. 11th overall by the Nashville Predators. Were you at the draft? Did you know you were going to get drafted? How did you find out? And tell us a story about it.
2: I was like, whatever, like my friends, my family was sending to me like the ratings and stuff. And I was like, I was kind of like new before draft. I have to go like first round somewhere like between or maybe like the second early. So and I was like, I didn't know anything about it. That's why I was like, oh, it's something interesting, but I never was talk with somebody about it. So that's why that was something new for me. And we had like the season in that moment, so that's why I was like, my full focus was on my regular season. And so that's why I was like, that's pretty cool. That's, but like, again, I had like the game probably in that moment, like in the draft time. So that's why I was like, all right, that's great. It's great. But like, I've never was thought about it in that moment. Because like only after, like only probably after the season where like the my contract was ending and I was like ready to go to US, I was realized about like that's like you said it's something special.
1: When you were growing up, who were your favorite goalies?
2: I had like mostly like the Russian goalies. Mm-hmm. It's like Bobrovsky, Vasilevsky, like Shesterkin, Sorokin, all of that guys, and also like the Finnish guys like Rinne and Saros.
1: Interesting, because they were part of the Nashville organization, right? Jussi Saros, what kind of a teammate was he?
2: He was a good teammate, pretty good, pretty quiet guy. So we was handled it pretty well, I think so.
1: So you followed them when you were growing up. And did you know much about Yevgeny Nabokov?
2: I was watching him like and back to 2008 or 2009 when he's played in the National. I mean, like national Russian team. Mm-hmm. I was watched that tournament, and I was like, I was knew him, yeah, and I know he's like Russian legend, and who's like played in NHL. So,
1: he's one of the top goalies in terms of wins ever.
2: Me, like especially like when I was that age, for me he was like, you know, like somewhere in the mountains. I was like, he's like legend.
1: So, what's it like to work with him?
2: It's a great experience, you know. That's always, that's the honor to work with him, with Spearsy, like both these guys. Like we have pretty good, like the goalie core. So every day you learn something, like maybe like not a lot every day, but like just step by step, like little step by little step.
1: Sometimes too, after a game, you might learn something about what you did by looking at your video. Do you do that much with Spearsy and with Nabby? Looking
2: yeah.
1: at video?
2: Yeah. Like, not like in the same day, but like a few days after the game, we watch a little bit. Because you kind of like, you take it in brief, you know, like, because right after the game, you kind of like, sometimes can be too emotional, too much smiling, like me. So that's why after a couple days after, you kind of like, take a little recovery and, like you said, you're ready to watch, you're ready to learn something new. You can see like there's some mistakes and stuff, So that's, I mean, for me, that's better to, I mean, like, better to do that a few days after the game.
1: Tell us about the American Hockey League. You got to play in Milwaukee, and you played for the San Jose Barracuda. And when you were with the Barracuda, you were a top goaltender in the American Hockey League without question. Your playoff experience playing against a team like the Colorado Eagles, and you were so strong in those games. Do you think that that experience was good for you to get better?
2: I think so, yeah, absolutely. Because, like, I would say every game kind of, like, getting better you. But, like, the playoffs, that's something special. That's the different sport. So I think so. Like, the playoff game, getting better you, and two times, I mean, twice better than regular season, getting you better, like, just once. But, like, the playoff game, like, twice better. That was the great sign, because, like, the first two playoff years here, because with Milwaukee, I wasn't that good, because, like, I wasn't playing that good. That's why that was the good sign for me, because I can't play in the playoff.
1: When Jussi Saros was signed to an 8-year contract and they brought in Scott Wedgwood, it was an opportunity for you to maybe move on and come to San Jose. What did you know about the San Jose Sharks before you came here? Did you know anything about San Jose at all?
2: I know, like, you guys, like, the love Russian guys here.
1: It's true.
2: You always have, like, the bunch of Russian guys there. And I was new only in that. Literally, yeah.
1: You didn't know about the weather or about the city or about Silicon Valley or anything?
2: Yeah, I was, like, the new guy in the U.S. I was to learn something every day. And I was being, like, in Nashville, like, Milwaukee, and most definitely, like, the east side, U.S. That's why I've never been, like, on this beautiful side. Just, like, the weather here, unreal. Like, the views here, it's something special to live in here.
1: What about playing hockey here, coming through that shark head when the fans start to get excited? It's a good place to play, isn't it?
2: That's great. Like, the fan base here, like I said, on the exit meetings, that's great. Special. I was talking with, like, many guys here about, like, how that's been, like, where, like, a couple of years ago. I mean, like, not a couple of years ago, but, like, when the Sharks have been in the playoff. And I've seen that crowd, and it's going to be interesting to get it back, you know. We're going to try.
1: Well, I don't think there's any doubt it's going to happen. What do you think about the fact that this team has so many good players in your age group? I mean, you're one of them, but you've got Macklin Celebrini a couple of years younger. You've got Will Smith. You've got Chernyshov now coming to the team. He's a young kid. These guys are all really talented hockey players. Are you excited about what's going to happen?
2: Oh, yeah, super excited, actually, because, like you said, we have a bunch of young, talented guys, so he's going to be growing up every year, and it's going to be interesting.
1: The way that your coach talks about it, he said, there's light at the end of the tunnel. That's kind of the way he describes it. That means you can see the future.
2: That's a good sentences. I agree with that.
1: Tell me about your first start for the San Jose Sharks. You played St. Louis, and that was kind of a crazy way to begin, wasn't it?
2: Yeah. I still remember that.
1: Well, tell us about your memory.
2: This was like the first shift or something like that. And this was like the dream. I would stop the puck, play with the puck, play on the glass. And that was like crazy play by them. Like, I can't remember who that was. He's like the stop the puck. And did a great play. That was super quick. And I was like, uh-oh. All right, it's time to go to the locker room right away. Nah, I was like, all right. So that's happened already. So we still have like 59 more minutes. That's hockey. That's game. Can happen everything. So took the huge breath, exhale. All right, it's like forgot that moment. We're still doing it. We're still playing the game.
1: Is that how you handle it? I mean, you basically usually just take a deep breath and move on?
2: Usually, and move on, yeah, because, like, the life's going on always. You have to move on forward if you want to grow up.
1: How about the way that your teammates were at that time when that happened? I mean, were they encouraging? Were they say, don't worry about it, well, let's just keep going, or what happened?
2: It's like, I can't remember who's been like from like the players, but Blake have been on the bench in that moment. Blake was there, and he was helping a lot in that moment too. He was like, Aski, it's not a big deal. Just play your game. It's all right. Just chilling, buddy.
1: Who said that?
2: Blakey. Oh. Blakey was there on the bench in that moment. So, and a couple of D's, probably Mario, I would say. Yeah, Mar probably said it to me as well. Like, just take a breath. Just everything's okay. Just keep it going. It's all right.
1: Well, your team picked up a point in that game, right? Yep. Yeah, it was a shootout loss. And then the next time you were on the ice was a couple days later. You played LA and you won 7-2. So all was well again, right?
2: Right. Like I said before, like just take a breath and moving on. Excel and just keep it going. You never know what's going to be like. Just keep focused on the next shot.
1: Goaltenders are typically artistic people for whatever reason. They like to think a little bit differently. They're very creative. You have a lot of creative artwork on. You've got a lot of tattoos. When did you decide to get your first tattoo, and what was it?
2: The first time when I started to think about to get like some tattoo, I've been like 16. But my dad said it to me like, hey, buddy, you don't have anything here, not yet. So listen, just whatever, you're going to be like at least 18. You will come back to, you know, you will think one more time if you actually will want to do it, you're going to do it. And I was 19. I was back to that idea when I've been like 19. And I was did like the dead half, like the arm. So I'm not going to tell what does that mean. Probably next time. I just hear like, it's like many, many different things. It's like something like, I forgot that word. It's something like mind. How do you call it?
1: Spirit, heart?
2: Probably. But like, I don't want to like explain it now. Maybe like next time.
1: Yeah. All right. Yeah. We'll figure it out.
2: We'll do it later.
1: One thing I notice is that there's a lot of English in here. Why so serious? That's something about your... Stay hungry.
2: Yeah. And like the last hope.
1: Last hope. Tell me about last hope and why you chose to put it on your neck.
2: It's like two things. Like the one of... it's more about like the God. So the people start to thinking about him when you are in a bad situation in your life. You just, please, can you help me? That's not good. And I'm like, you have to think about him like pretty much all the time. It doesn't matter where you now, like in a good situation, in a bad situation, you just, every time you have to say like, thank you. And it's like kind of like memory for me. The good memory, the last hope. And like the second one, like I'm the goalie.
1: So you're the last hope.
2: So like, yeah, if like the forward have like a mistake, we have these. If these have a mistake, we have a goalie. So like the goalie, like only like the net can, like where like, you're like the last hope.
1: So that means that the rest of the team thanks the goalie and the goalie thanks God.
2: Right. Yep.
1: Are you in the Russian Orthodox Church like most Russians?
2: Yeah.
1: So that's really interesting. So that's a part of you that's very spiritual. You really want to be thankful. Mm-hmm. You appreciate. But what about your day-to-day life? What about the way that you prepare? How hard during the off season do you work on training off the ice? What else do you do to stay in shape?
2: The smart people around me. So they train. They build me. They trying to teach me some like the stuff how I have to work like off the ice. When I've been in summer like at the Russia, like for like the first couple months there, like the off season, I was trying to be in a different sport. So that means try to find something new, try to change like, not your mind, but trying to play different sports. It helps to your head, helps to your, what are like the game sense, you know. You kind of like take a little bit off the ice, getting like rest, and you start to think, you know, you're playing the soccer, you think a little bit different because it's different sport. If you're playing like the basketball, Like, that's a different sport too. You can, like, the different, like...
1: Well, it wires your brain differently, right? The electricity goes in a different way.
2: Yeah, it's pretty healthy too. It's pretty good stuff. So especially like the off season.
1: I don't know anything about your personal life. Do you have a girlfriend, a wife? Do you have any children? What's your future?
2: I have a wife for the last four years. So
1: where did you meet her?
2: I was met here like in Russia. Like no kids, not yet.
1: That'll take time. That'll take care of itself.
2: But too young.
1: And does she have a profession?
2: She was like graduated, like in the last year. She was finished the school in the last year.
1: Russia?
2: In Russia, yeah.
1: Where'd she go to school?
2: She's architecture. Sure, that's a good stuff.
1: That's so for
2: hopefully,
1: sure.
2: Hopefully, she's gonna make a lot of money. I'm just gonna be chilling like that. I'm kidding.
1: What would it mean to you to be the goaltender for the Sharks to win a Stanley Cup? What would that mean to you?
2: It's a great question. It's not an easy question. So that means it's a long way, and you have to work pretty hard every day, like off the ice, on the ice. And have to be like a great person, like the great player. And we have to build the great like relationship in the locker room as well, because like I think so that means it's gonna be means a lot as well, because like the good team, it means like not only like on the ice, it means like off the ice as well. So we have to have like really great group in the locker room as well, so like the family.
1: Seems like too that you have a kind of an ability to get the fans to enjoy the game. You know, that you get announced for one of the stars of the game, you come out with your ear to say, hey, come on, raise the level. Have you always had a good relationship with the fans like that, wherever you've played?
2: When I came in the US, I always try to find that way with the fans, because like we're playing for fans always, because like if not the fans, for what we're playing for what? So I think so. We're playing for fans. If they having fun, they kind of like give it. If we're gonna give that energy for them, they kind of like gonna be charged, you know, that energy, and they're gonna give it that energy back to us. So it's kind of like negative and how do you call it? Like, you know, battery. One side like the
1: negative and positive.
2: And positive, yeah. And they kind of like work together every time. So
1: I think the dream Stanley Cup would be to have you against Shesterkin or against the Vasilevsky and win. That would be a good one, wouldn't it?
2: It's going to be the best scenario. It's going to be like a movie for me.
1: It will be for everybody in San Jose, too. I want to thank you for the time you spent with us. It's great to get to know you. And we really look forward to a very long career for you in San Jose with a lot of wins and a lot of laughs. And a lot of fun. Thank you.
2: Thank you for that time, too. I appreciate it. Thanks for inviting me.
1: Our thanks to Yaroslav Askarov for joining us in the spotlight today. Until next time, I'm Dan Rusinowski.
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1: Hello, Sharks fans. I'm Dan Rusinowski. Let's go back to October of 1996 for today's Classic Sharks radio broadcast. A game between the Sharks and the Los Angeles Kings at the Forum in Inglewood. With the idea of bringing in veteran leadership, Dean Lombardi, general manager of the Sharks, decided that four former members of the Los Angeles Kings would be key to turning the Sharks' fortunes around. They were Bernie Nichols, Tony Granato, Kelly Rudy, and Marty McSorley. Between the four players, they had 22.1 NHL seasons in an LA uniform, and so it was familiar territory when the Sharks traveled to the Forum for this early October game. Let's go back to October of 1996. The Sharks at the Forum in Inglewood against the Kings right here.
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4: Well, opening night has been taken care of. The Sharks tied the New York Islanders 2-2, and tonight we're in Los Angeles taking on the Los Angeles Kings for the first time this season. I'm with Al Sims, and Al, it's exciting to finally get that first game under your belt. How do you feel about the first performance?
5: Well, it was a lot of highs and lows, Dan. We certainly started off the game as tight and as tightly wound as we could. We really couldn't get any shots on net, couldn't get our legs moving. The team was very tight. We got a little looser in the second, but still I thought the Islanders outplayed us, and we were fortunate to get a tie. We took a lot of bad penalties, a lot of foolish penalties in the offensive zone, the neutral zone early, depleted our lines. Then Turcotte and Donovan went down with injuries. We had to shuffle lines all night, and our penalty killers played a lot more than I would have liked, a lot of people too. And you know, we had to use six people killing penalties most of the night, and it's it hurts people in back-to-back games like that. But you know, credit to our team, they never quit coming, and the last minute and a half was as frantic as could be in the Islander zone, and we finally ended up getting a goal, and Bernie made the shot to get it. But overall it was a little disappointing that we didn't come out and play the way we had in the exhibition games.
4: What is it about a veteran team coming out for the first time and being tight like that on opening night? Is it the expectation that they're feeling, that they have something to prove to their new fans?
5: Well, I think there's a lot of nervousness. It's the first time in front of the hometown crowd and the first game that means something. And it was like we were playing the third game in three nights here, and instead of the first game of the season after a week of practice. But we got to play with a little more desperation. We got to be a little more ready. And I think like the Islanders, their first night were a little rough. The second night they were a lot better, and I think hopefully our team will be a lot better tonight.
4: The other thing was that because of the penalty situation, there were certain guys that were sitting on the bench for a long time, then they come out, they're cold, and the other guys are a little tired out, so it's hard to balance it out, isn't it?
5: Yeah, it's true. It's hard to keep your lines together. Go into the game with a plan, and 5 minutes in, you're out of the plan with Turcotte going down. So the penalties, we had five of them in the first period. We played 17 minutes of the game shorthanded, which is almost a period. You're very fortunate to take any points out of a game when you take that many minutes and penalties.
4: Here we are in Southern California, home to you for a couple of seasons, and now you're a Northern California team coming down to the South, and you have to hate this part of the state. Are you getting used to that yet?
5: Yeah, it's true, Dan. I thought the Ducks and Kings had the big rivalry, but obviously the Sharks have a pretty good one going with the Kings too, so we'll have to get used to that. But I know when Anaheim just drove up the road 40 minutes to play the Kings, it was very heated. And so I'm used to hating the Kings.
4: Well, that'll make you really happy for Sharks fans to identify with you anyway.
5: Yeah, that's true, Dan. That'll certainly help.
4: Hey, listen, let's talk about this idea of all these former Kings now on the Sharks roster coming here for the first time. I was talking to Bernie Nichols last night, and he said he played here 9 years, and he's been with a bunch of other teams since then. But whenever he comes back here, for some reason he gets charged up. Can you use that to your advantage in tonight's game?
5: Well, hopefully anytime you got ex-players coming back to their old team, they're going to be out to prove something. And we certainly have, Tony Granato, Kelly, Bernie, and Marty, when he gets back, all wanting to show the Kings they're still good hockey players and they can still play the game as good as anybody. But, we're hoping for that kind of a performance. But we need it from 20 guys tonight, not just the three or four that are ex-Kings. We need everybody pulling their share, and we'll do all right tonight.
4: I know it's early in the season, but here we are opening up the year with a back-to-back stretch of games. What's your philosophy about the second day for your players?
5: Well, I think, you got to have a good feel for the team here. We don't want anybody too tired out. We look at the shift times guys played last night, who played a lot of minutes, who didn't. We felt an optional practice was the best way to go this morning. Sometimes it'll be a day off. Sometimes it'll be a full practice. So we'll just see how the players are feeling, who's played a lot, who hasn't played a lot, and we'll go one game at a time.
4: Any type of changes to your lineup that the Sharks fans might want to know about?
5: Well, there are a couple of changes. Obviously, you know, Sean Donovan received a concussion, and Turcotte's got a sprained knee. So Ray Whitney will come in for Turcotte and Timmy Hunter for Donovan, and hopefully not miss a beat.
4: The referees are staying together, so you got the exact same pair, trio, I should say, that you had last night, Koharski reffing with Heyer and Scherer. I wanted to ask you about that major penalty on Mike Sikora near the end of the game there. It seemed like there were a couple of other cases where that might have been called, and they let it go, and yet in that critical moment they decided to deal with it. Do you like the idea of having the same crew in consecutive games? Does it make it more consistent, at least for the coaching staff?
5: Well, you know, only time will tell here. This is our first shot at it, and they're trying to get, like, umpiring crews in baseball and have them travel with you for four or five games. But, you know, obviously the call last night was, after killing so many penalties all game, to have to kill the last 4 minutes and 5 seconds off of overtime, you know, was a major call at that point in the game, and it really had to be a convincing call, and we didn't really feel it was that convincing that Michael did anything wrong. He never touched the player's head, never touched him anywhere. It was just a clean body check. And, you know, when you get a guy 6'5", 235, hitting another player, something could happen like that. And Ally Afraidy dropped a guy just before that, and there was no penalty at all. And so, you know, hopefully the league will rescind the penalty to Michael. We're going to send the tape to them, and hopefully they'll see it the way we see it. But I think Shane Heyer saw it a different way and thought the cut was caused by Michael doing something to the player's head, which just didn't show on the video.
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0: 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By Southwest Airlines. Fly Southwest, the official airline of the San Jose Sharks. And by the Pepsi-Cola Company, who reminds you that nothing else is a Pepsi.
1: Dan Rusinowski along with Chris Collins back here with the Great Western Forum in Englewood, where tonight the Sharks meet the Los Angeles Kings for their first of five regular season meetings. Starting goaltenders are brought to you by Southwest Airlines. Fly Southwest. With fares so low, you have the freedom to go places. It's Kelly Rudy, the former King. He played here 8 years and is now in a Sharks uniform tonight, making his regular season debut. And for the Kings, it'll be Stefan Fisse in net. The one-time member of the Colorado Avalanche had a shutout in his first game on Friday. Opening faceoff coming up next after these words on the San Jose Sharks Radio Network.
0: This broadcast is presented by authority of the San Jose Sharks, solely for the private, non-commercial use of our radio audience. Any publication, reproduction, retransmission, or other use of the descriptions and accounts of this game without the express written consent of the San Jose Sharks is strictly prohibited.
1: Welcome back to the Great Western Forum in Englewood, where tonight the Sharks face off against the Los Angeles Kings. In goal to our left, a man who played for the LA Kings for 8 seasons, Kelly Rudy, wearing that brand new Sharks mask instead of the old one that had the word Hollywood plastered all over it. Up on the defense lines for the San Jose Sharks, the pair is an interesting comparison for the Sharks. The young Mike Rafchi with all that skill, and big Ally Afraidy coming back after 2 years of a layoff. Up front, former Kings, Bernie Nichols, Tony Granato will start along with the King hater, Owen Nolan. He's really getting used to the rivalry already.
2: He is for the Kings now. Stefan Fisse starts in goal. Back on the blue line, former Shark Doug's Mullick and Yaroslav Modri. Up front, Dan Bylsma, Ian LaPerriere, and Barry Potomski. So the grinder line comes out maybe to send a message for Coach Larry Robinson.
1: Robinson, of course, played 20 seasons in the National Hockey League. The last bit of it right here in Los Angeles, but of course most of it for the Montreal Canadiens. So he knows what winning is all about.
2: Sure.
1: Certainly has been through it during the course of his career.
2: Well, you don't want to take him lightly, that's for sure.
1: Referee tonight, same as last night, Don Koharski along with linesman Shane Heyer and Jay Scherers, as the faceoff has been dropped. We're underway in the first period, the Sharks and the Los Angeles Kings. And right away, the Kings dumping the puck inside the Sharks' territory to our left wing side. Mike Rafchi hammering Ian LaPerriere in the corner. LaPerriere, though, fighting along the left wing boards, and Rafchi plasters him in there. Puck skitters free, and a quick shot from the boards, an easy save for Kelly Rudy from the stick of Barry Potomski. Just underway in the first period, Sharks on the attack from left to right. Bernie Nichols scored the game-tying goal last night with seconds remaining. Now fires a long shot toward the goal, but it's deflected, and Stefan Fisse sticks it aside. In the King's zone on the rebound, Nolan digging for it, checked by Doug Smolek, the former Shark, but Nichols gets it free and angles one to Granato, who drives one from the left-wing circle, and it's sticked aside by Fisse. Just underway in the first period, Sharks forechecking on the rebound of that opportunity, but the Kings pick up and they skate it out. Here's Barry Potomski up the left wing boards, lugs to the red line, shoots in, and that allows for the first line change of the game with about a minute gone by and a scoreless first period. Todd Gill comes onto the ice for the Sharks, and he headbands up the right side to winger Ulf Dahlin. Dahlin hit pretty hard by rookie second-year pro Aki Berg. Berg trying to knock it free. Now Dahlin holding it along the boards. Dahlin inside the King's zone. Stick handles to the right wing corner. He gets around defenseman Rob Blake as he cuts back behind the net. But as he goes to the slot, Blake just sweeps over, checks it aside, and his partner Aki Berg flips the puck down the ice.
2: Yeah, both teams out here playing the body right now. Kings want to jump all over they believe is maybe a partly tired Sharks team.
1: Don't forget the Sharks played to a 2-2 tie last night to the New York Islanders, so they even got the extra 5 minutes of overtime.
2: Yeah.
1: The Sharks want to get off to a good start against the Kings, a team who hasn't played since Friday night. Opening 2 minutes of play here in the first period, still no scorers. Todd Ewan is on the ice for the Sharks, and he drives the shot at center, and you hear the whistle way up into the seats, about 55 rows back, and it was deflected by the stick of defenseman Matthias Nordstrom, a young player acquired from the New York Rangers that's a big part of the Kings' future.
2: Yeah, they like him. A lot of scouts felt that he was just going to be an afterthought, maybe try out a couple of games here, then go to the IHL and go away. But Larry Robinson likes his grit and likes his competitive attitude, and Nordstrom can play the body. Speaking of the body, Dan, already 8 hits in the game, 4 for each team. So now it becomes a situation of wearing down one another because the tone has been set.
1: Well, the physical unit comes out for the Sharks with Chris Tansel at center. Todd Ewan and Tim Hutter making his Sharks debut on the wing. Back on defense, it's Iafredi and Rapchi. No score so far. 2 minutes gone by in this first period here at the Great Western.

0: near side in the San Jose end. Cancel comes over and retrieves his mistake and floats the pass up ice to center. Knocked down at the red line now at the near boards. Collision between Tim Hunter and Peter Klima of the LA Kings. Klima, who played for Sharks assistant coach Wayne Cashman at Tampa Bay for a little bit, now pokes the puck back to the Sharks blue line. Still no score in this game. 3 minutes gone by in the first period. Mike Rathje behind his own net takes a hard hit, but is able to shoot one the length of the ice off of a King's stick. That was big Matt Johnson that got a piece of Rathje, and I can sense that the physical play is getting a little stronger. Right now, Friesen, a turnaround shot for the Sharks as he steps on, and a quick save, an easy one for Stefan Fisse. We've got a break in the action and an exciting first period here at the Forum. So far, no score. 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
1: This game brought to you in part by the Pepsi Cola Company, who remind you that nothing else is a Pepsi.
0: Here at the Great Western Forum, Dan Rusinowski along with that man who just said that, Chris Collins. No score the first period, 16 and a half to play. Face-off in the Kings zone, Los Angeles clearing it out now. They've got Dmitry Kristich, Matt Johnson, and Brent Grieve up front. The Sharks countering with Victor Kozlov at center, Jeff Friesen and Andre Nazarov on the wings. And a bit of a makeshift lineup tonight for Al Sims as the Kings poke a shot on net. Stick save by Kelly Rudy off of Dmitry Kristich from the right wing boards. Kings get the rebound at the far side. Grieve looking for a play to Kristich in the slot. Knocked aside by Sharks defenseman Greg Haugood. Haugood bodying Kristich off the rebound of that play to the near side. And Victor Kozlov able to clear out the center as the play has been pretty intense so far in this scoreless first period. 15 minutes and 58 seconds remaining now in the first stanza as the Sharks recover the puck at the near boards in their own zone. And on the right wing, Andre Nazarov lifts one clear and Coach Al Sims makes a line change. Sent all the way down from center ice by the Kings. Could be icing, and it is, as Michael Sikora is back to make the touch. And so the faceoff will be deep inside the Kings' end of the ice.
1: A lot of line matching going on right now. Both coaches trying to match up, and each of them have done successfully once getting their checking line against one another's number one line. L.A. opened the game against the Sharks' number one line with their checking line, and then Al Sims was able to go ahead and match up against Ray Ferraro in the Kings' number one line. And so far, really no high-quality scoring chance. A couple of saves for each goaltender, but a lot of physical play around the boards.
0: Bernie Nichols out there once again with Tony Granato and Owen Nolan at forward. Michael Sikora back on defense for the Sharks, along with his veteran partner Todd Gill. Nichols wins the draw deep in the King zone. Slap shot by Sikora, save, rebound, they score! Tony Granato in the slot gets his first of the year. The Sharks lead it 1-0.
1: Dan, the value of winning a faceoff is immeasurable, and Bernie Nichols brings that experience as they pull the puck now that Granato scores with. Nichols went into the crease and got it out, but the Sharks had not won a faceoff. They had lost three faceoffs. They win that one, and Nichols gets it right back to Sikora, who just floats in. Nobody came up to him, got about 25 feet out and let go a hard shot that Fisse kicked out, did not control the rebound. Rob Blake missed the puck as it came off, and Granato was there to one-time it in. 1-0 Sharks.
0: Tony Granato brings some cheers from the fans here at the Great Western Forum, and not jeers, is off the face-off at center. The Kings ice the puck, and we see a conclave of players back behind goaltender Kelly Rudy that almost was a pushing and shoving match, but it didn't amount to much as Michael Sikora and Barry Potomski had a little tete-a-tete, but they whistled it down, and the face-off comes all the way back once again deep inside the LA zone. This time it's to the right side of goaltender Stefan Fisse, Chris, and the last time the Kings iced the puck, the Sharks won a faceoff and scored. Let's see what happens here.
1: There you go, and on the assist, Bernie Nichols and Michael Sikora, as we said. Nichols won the faceoff clean, Sikora got the shot, and Granato followed in, and that's a big goal for Tony Granato. He's been moved around a lot with the Sharks here. They're trying to find a comfortable position for him, and through bad news, an injury, a couple of injuries to Shark forwards, he found himself in the right combination on the ice that time.
0: Granato from Nichols and Sikora at 4:20 of the first period. Sharks lead it 1-0. Here's Nichols in the faceoff circle. This time he loses the draw. Los Angeles getting the draw. Eddie Olczyk winning it, and he is on the ice for Los Angeles along with his line mates Kai Nerman and Kevin Stevens. But here are the Sharks stealing the play in front. Owen Nolan shoots the puck. Save, rebound, score! First save by goaltender Stefan Fisse, and Bernie Nichols was at the side of the goal. I think he might have tipped the rebound in. It's 2-0 San Jose.
1: That's what they call an odd man rush off a giveaway. Sharks give the puck away initially, then they get it back, they steal it, and it's a 3-on-1 from about 60 feet out, and Fisse made an incredible save on the first one.

0: rebound came in, and it was shot off the back of Fisse into the goal.
1: Granato is going to get credit for that goal, isn't he? Because both he and Nichols were right there, and Nichols tipped at the puck, but he swung at it and missed it. Granato did touch it, and it's 2-0 Sharks. Both goals by Granato. 4:49 the time of that goal. Two goals in 29 seconds by the former Los Angeles King. 2-0 Sharks off the faceoff. Here come the Kings back into their own zone to retrieve the Sharks' clearing play. Yaroslav Modrý turns over the puck, though, and Ulfdalen steals it. Circles behind the net, goes to the right wing board, shoots one right on. It's off the pads of Fisse, and the Kings will come back with it. They skate from right to left. Here's a long feed from Nurmin in the direction of Olchek, but he chips at the puck as he skates into the Sharks' zone, and it's deflected up into the seats, and play is blown in.
0: Wow, four giveaways already by the LA Kings. Two have cost them. That's why the Sharks are leading 2-0. Stefan Fisse, there is no way that he could make that second save, Dan. He came out and stopped Nolan on a one-timer on a brilliant pass by Bernie Nichols, made the save, and he knows Nolan so well from their days in Quebec playing for the Nordique. But to Tony Granato's there, he watched Fisse skate backwards and shot it off of Fisse's stick into the open net. That's a crafty veteran getting lucky.
1: Not covering the rebound, and of course you have to look at the Kings' defense. Where were they on the second shot? That's one of the best ways to score a goal.
0: Well, they're off to a slow start, for sure.
1: Off the faceoff, Sharks skating from left to right. Here comes Ray Whitney, the Sharks' debut, the center. Feeds Ulfdalen on the right across the line, but his shot blocked by Aki Berg, the 19-year-old defenseman for the Kings, and LA gets it out to center ice. But Mike Rafchi steps in front of the Yannick Perreault pass and throws back to the LA zone. Left side of Stefan Fisse, knocked down by Greg Haugut as he skates in from his right point position in the right wing corner boards. Now Haugut winds it around with a backhanded flick, but the Kings will intercept and Berg sends to center ice. Ray Ferraro on for Los Angeles along with Yannick Perreault and Peter Klima trying to get the Kings on the board. Sharks on top, 2-0 here, and they turn it over. Klima in the Sharks' end takes a weak wrist shot in the direction of goaltender Kelly Rudy, but it went wide of the net, very weakly, I might add, and the Sharks will break it out to center. Here's Greg Haugut skating across the red line. Karams went into the LA zone, and out of his net, Fisse winds around the boards, not out. But it's kicked on the left wing circle now by Perreault, out to center ice, and the Sharks control the puck as they change on the fly. Chris Tansel coming on now with a combination of Tim Hunter and Todd Ewan up front for the Sharks. Doug Lodger back on defense, along with Michael Sikora, as they're in the middle of a change. At center ice, Bodger cleared back to the Kings blue line, but Matthias Nordstrom, defenseman for LA, sends back into the Sharks zone. Near giveaway by Chris Tansel, but he kicked the puck away from a forechecking Kristich, and the Sharks have it back behind their own net. Wound around by Michael Sikora all the way down the ice, and this ought to be icing as it goes back behind the Kings' goal line. Touch is made, and we do have a whistle with 7:01 gone by in the first period. Two goals for Tony Granato so far, and the Sharks lead it 2-0. Back after this word on the San Jose Sharks Radio Network. Dan Rusinowski along with Chris Collins back at the Great Western Forum in Inglewood as the Sharks have a 2-0 lead with two goals 29 seconds apart by Tony Granato, his first two of the year. Off the faceoff, John Slaney skates in and backhands from the right circle on goal, but Kelly Rudy stops for the Sharks, and the rebound pops out all the way out to center ice where Slaney knocks one down behind the red line, shoots it all the way down, and this is icing, but we've got a delayed penalty behind the action as referee Don Koharski watched one of the Kings go flying in the air, and I think it was a hooking penalty, Chris, as down went to Dan Bylsma, and the Sharks are going to be taking a penalty with Al Iafrity going in.
0: Big Al, as they call him, is going to sit down affectionately for a holding. As he grabbed onto Bylsma, who was going back to the puck. Rapchi had the puck, so there was no reason to grab on. But Koharski, who the Sharks now have seen two nights in a row, sits down, and the Sharks are going to have to kill off a penalty. Last night they were tremendous at it, but how many times can you kill off 8-9 minor penalties in one night?
1: It was 9 last night. The New York Islanders had some good scoring chances, too. And you know what the key that to that was, Chris? The first save was made by Chris Terreri so many times, and the Shark got to the rebound and were able to clear it.
0: Yeah, clearing it is important, whereas in times past maybe there hasn't been that efficiency, but That's it. They cleared it and got it out.
1: Billy Peltonen will kill the penalty up front with Tony Granato for San Jose. Back on defense, it's Gill and Sikora. Here come the Kings. Olczyk, drop pass across the line. Quick shot on goal by Newman and a save by the shoulder of Kelly Rudy. Rebound knocked out of the zone. Now Gill with a check behind the net. That's going to be a penalty against Todd Gill as we have a whistle and the scramble along the boards and pushing and shoving. And again, the referees being particularly cognizant of those shots above the shoulder. And it looked like that Todd Gill got that member of the Kings behind the net that's injured right now. Peter Demers, the trainer for the Kings, coming out. It's Ed Olczyk who got hit by Gill on the play.
0: Yeah, Todd Gill is, I think, explaining to Koharski that it was accidental. It did not look to me like he was intending to do anything. There was a stick came up and then came across on Olczyk, and definitely he was turned behind. And Olczyk drew the penalty, and it will be a two-minute minor on the Sharks. So now it's going to be a 5-on-3 for the Kings, and Olczyk is going to go off under his own power, I may add, to the bench.
1: Olchuk's okay, but he wanted to stay down long enough to make sure he got the call,
0: sure,
1: which
0: sure.
1: is part of, you know, the competitive
0: of the
1: edge in this game.
0: That's right, and it's not a good situation for the Sharks now, where they're showing that minor penalties can create lots of problems. Last night, they didn't give up to any 5-on-3s. Now it's a 5-on-3, and it's a problem because there's a minute 39 left in the first penalty. And if LA is able to score, the second penalty continues on the scoreboard.
1: Two-minute boarding called against Todd Gill. Again, they're trying to be a little bit more strict or less lenient, depending on how you'd like to talk about it. This season, and the refereeing crew of Koharski, Heyer, and Scherer had that same incident happen last night.
0: Right.
1: Came in the overtime. Michael Sikora got a five-minute penalty for boarding and a game misconduct, and Al Simms protested pretty vehemently on that call, and maybe he's just trying to tell him something. Off the faceoff, quick shot on goal from the slot by Peter Klima, knocked down by Kelly Rudy. Two-man advantage for a minute and 39 seconds for Los Angeles. Sharks lead 2-0. Kings throw it around. Blake, slap shot, blocked in front by Bernie Nichols. Puck skitters over to the near boards in the rebound, and Klima recovers for the Kings. Peter Klima hands to Nurminen, back to the left point. Klima stops it. He's watched by Nichols. He throws to Rob Blake, back to Klima. Slap shot, another block by Bernie Nichols, who has not only 2 points tonight, but is playing well defensively. Minute to go on the two-man advantage for Los Angeles. Sharks lead 2-0. Kings throwing it around in the San Jose zone. On the right point, Blake stick handles right to the top of the right circle. He exchanges passes with Yannick Perreault. Has to race back to the point to keep it in as it bounced off his stick. Now throwing it around. Klima with a shot from the point, but it's deflected wide in front by Kevin Stevens. Kevin Stevens gives back to Klima. He has it on the point. Gives back to Stevens in the slot. Shooting the puck. Stopped by Rudy. Rebound goes out to the point. Kept in by Blake. Throws in deep. Here's Perreault. In front for Nurminen. Blocked by Doug Bodger. But the Sharks can't clear. 30 seconds to go in the 5-on-3 for the Kings. Angle shot. Hit the post. Rebound. They score. Kai Nurminen gets the rebound of that shot by Yannick Perreault that hits the post, and a power play goal with a two-man advantage for Los Angeles makes the score. San Jose 2, LA 1.
0: Boy, and all kinds of excitement. Kelly Rudy was asked to make four tremendous moves inside of that goal to block angles. I don't know how he did it, and then at the end, it was just a case of the same three being on the ice too long. There's nothing the Sharks could do to get that puck out, and finally, the Kings are able to follow up. Two-man advantage. That's where penalties kill. And right now, the Sharks have seen their lead cut to one.
1: Kevin Stevens ought to get the other assist along with Yannick Perreault on that goal by Kai Nurminen. His first NHL goal, and in fact, his first NHL point, as he was right out in front of the net. This is a guy who's 27 years old, was drafted last season by the Kings. A guy that's from Finland, but was hated so much by his coach as a young player that he had to go to Sweden to basically cut his teeth as a professional player, and he gets his goal right here. Well, they're giving the second assist to Klima. Perreault and Klima on Nurminen's first NHL golden point, a 5-on-3 power play goal for LA. Less than a minute now to go on that second penalty on the Sharks' Todd Gill, and the Kings go back to try to tie the score here. They skated from right to left. Nordstrom, headman to center, and here's Raymond Ferraro. Carrying to the Sharks' blue line, hammered by Sikora as he dumps the puck in. It's loose to the right side of the Sharks' goal. Now back behind the net. Olczyk back on the ice, backhands to the left point. Stopped by Nordstrom. Final 5 seconds of the second power play. Olczyk gets the shot. Turnaround play. On goal, stopped by Rudy. and big, big pileup jamming on the rebound, but Rudy is able to hang on with a couple of players in front threatening.
0: A big hit there in front. That was Greg Hawgood, who smashed the LA King player right down behind Rudy and took him out, but it was a clean hit. It wasn't with the stick. He put it with the shoulder, and it was Ray Ferraro who came diving in. Ferraro, seconds before, had just been pasted into the glass by Michael Sikora, and to give him credit, he bounced right off that and went right for the crease. That is a veteran center in Ferraro doing what he has to do to try to create something. I'm impressed with Ferraro so far. All energy.
1: Ray Ferraro acquired in that Marty McSorley deal that many Kings fans may remember last season. Of course, Sharks fans happy that that happened because that was one of the things that made it possible for Marty to come to San Jose in the first place.
0: Yeah, Dean Lombardi liked him, but there was no way the Kings were going to trade him to the Sharks.
1: First period score, 2-1. The Sharks leading the Kings. Both goals for Tony Granato within a 29-second span early on. And then Kai Nurminen got a 5-on-3 power play goal for the Kings at 8:50. Both penalties are now over as Todd Gill is back on the ice. 9:53 to go in the first. Sharks moving into the offensive zone. Here's big Victor Kozlov shooting it from the left wing. Kick save by goaltender Fisse. And the rebound, the Kings will move it out. At center ice, Dan Bylsma throws into the Sharks zone, and now it bounces off the corner boards right in front of Kelly Rudy, the Sharks goaltender. Big collision there, a little interference from Ian LaPerriere on Victor Kozlov, but play continues as the Sharks move the other way. They're going to get called for an offside at the LA line, and Al Sims already talking to Don Koharski, the referee, about that last call. That was pretty clear that it was an obstruction penalty, it looked like, against Ian LaPerriere.
0: Wow, he came up from behind and just drilled the Sharks. Jeff Friesen was there, and Friesen had his whole body taken out, and Koharski, I think, signaling the bench, he did not see it. So if the guy doesn't see it, he can't make the call. I think that's why Al Sims backed off. Referee's honest about it. Look, I didn't see the call. You know, I'll watch for it.
1: Face off at the LA blue line right in front of Coach Larry Robinson. Puck drop. Sharks' Chris Tansel beats Ray Ferraro to the draw. And on defense, Todd Gill slaps one into the LA zone. And Wayne Cashman, the Sharks' assistant coach, changes the defense as the LA Kings break out of their own territory. Rob Blake leads the way right to the center ice red line. Across the red line, he shoots one in. Right side of goaltender Kelly Rudy. And on defense, Ally Afraidy swings one around the left wing boards, but it's too far for Tansel. Could be icing, and it is, as the foot race won by Aki Berg over Todd Ewan. That's not really exactly what you'd call a surprise. It's almost like putting a Formula One tuned roadster against maybe an old jalopy when it comes to skating speed.
0: Well, you go ahead and tell Todd Ewan that he's an old jalopy.
1: Well, compared to Aki Berg, he is. He's not that fast.
0: You can join the Sharks youth and amateur hockey staff and learn the basics of ice hockey, including skating, passing, and shooting. Also, the 2 hours of ice time when you sign up for $50. You'll get a special T-shirt with the instruction. And at the clinic, there'll be skates, stick, and a helmet provided for you. Enrollment is limited, so call 408-999-5844 today.
1: Entirely different atmosphere here at the Great Western Forum tonight than it was in the first period last night against the Islanders. It's been a spirited, good chance type of period for both teams offensively. And the Sharks leading 2-1 with 9 minutes to play. Over to the right side of Kelly Rudy off the faceoff. A couple of players scrambling for it there. As Kai Nurminen and Chris Tansel dig one free. And Todd Ewan strides his way out to center on the bouncing puck as they kicked it loose. Ewan shoots one into the King zone. Now a line change up coming for the Sharks. As in the forecheck, Tansel for the Sharks sends back to the point. Michael Sikora blasts a slapper right on. High glove save by Fisse. And we've got a break in the action with 8.5 to... Sharks 2, Kings 1, 8.5 to go in the first period, and a discussion between Todd Gill, the Sharks' alternate captain, and the referee, Don Koharski.
0: He was pointing at Koharski turning sideways, saying that he hit Olchuk sideways, and he thought that was the rule.
1: Off the faceoff, Ray Whitney wins the draw. Slap shot by Sikora wide, but what a howitzer it was. It just whistled wide of a net, bounced off the end board, and the Sharks keep the rebound in. Whitney, Peltonen, and Dahlin up front as Peltonen and Whitney go back behind the net. Peltonen feeds to Dahlin at the side of the slot, but he can't control it. Now Whitney recovers on the feed from Dahlin behind the goal, but his centering pass intercepted, and here come the Kings. To center ice comes Ferraro. Across the Sharks line, drop pass Klima. Centering feed for Yannick Perreault, but good defense there by Peltonen for the Sharks to back check, along with Michael Sikora, the regular defenseman, skating backwards inside the Sharks zone. Good teamwork defensively there, Chris, as the Sharks dump down the ice into the LA end. And Los Angeles recovers the puck again and skates it out. 2-1. Sharks on top. Here's Klima across the Sharks line, shooting it on net. A weak wrist shot that's easily sticked aside by Kelly Rudy. Now Klima going for the rebound, loses his helmet and his balance as he falls down into the right wing corner, boards in the Sharks zone. Klima on his feet, winds around the near side. Big hit there by Todd Gill at the near side against Doug Smolek, the one-time Shark. And San Jose, as a result of that hit, will be able to clear out to center. And Al Sims and Larry Robinson will now change the lines a bit. 2-1, the Kings leading the Sharks. 7:20 remaining in this first period at the Great Western Forum. Smolek looking forward for Los Angeles, protects the puck, and feeds back to his own blue line. Eddie Olchuk flips in the air, but Hawgood bats it down with his hand on the right wing side of the ice, and across the red line, he'll shoot one into the offensive zone. Right side of Kings goalie Stefan Fisse. The Kings break out smoothly. Olchuk at center to Kevin Stevens. Gets it at the Sharks line. Bats the pass down. But Tony Granato is there to poke check to puck free. And hitman to Andre Nazarov. Across the line. Centering feed right in front. Nichols deflects on net. And it wasn't much of a shot, Chris, but a great save by Fisse.
0: Beautiful play by Fisse to get across there and cut the angle down.
1: Back inside the Sharks zone. Bodies are starting to fly around as Nurman is hit hard by Rathje in the left wing corner. And the Sharks' Viktor Kozlov able to clear it. It's Kozlov, Friesen, and Nazarov up front for the Sharks, along with Iafredi and Rathje back. Here's a headman feed in the direction of Stevens. Breaking down the wing, he has Iafredi beaten on the left with the puck. Goes off his stick and all the way inside the Sharks zone. Kelly Rudy trying to hang out of the puck now, side of the goal, and he lost his balance but did get the whistle as Kevin Stevens making the move and trying to take advantage of the fact that Al Iafredi is not quite back to 100% of his speed and trying to beat him turning on the play.
0: Absolutely did, Dan. He took advantage of that, like you said, and went right towards the net. Kelly Rudy acrobatically up in the air to just snatch that thing out of the air with his glove and freeze it to the ice. But Stevens has looked good out here, and he's obviously got a lot of help with that Olchuk there. So he's been impressive for a guy that everybody said, well, he's over. He can't play with Lemieux anymore. He's looked okay to me.
1: This broadcast brought to you in part by Miller Genuine Draft. Stay cool. Off the faceoff in the Sharks zone. San Jose leading 2-1, 6:14 to go in the first period. And Rob Blake, the captain of the Kings, shoots right on as he stick handles in off the draw. And a quick save for Kelly Rudy and play is stopped. Dan Rusinowski along with Chris Collins back here at the Forum in Inglewood. 2-1. The Sharks have two goals from Tony Granato. The Kings have a 5-on-3 power play goal from Kai Nurminen, his first in the National Hockey League. Faceoff left side of Kelly Rudy deep in the Sharks territory. Faceoff won by Bernie Nichols, and he floats a pass up to Jeff Friesen. A lead now for Nazarov of the Sharks at the San Jose line. He tried to spin it up the left wing side for Friesen, but the pass too far. Rolls inside the LA zone, and the Kings' Rob Blake is back to recover for Los Angeles, back behind his own net. Rob Blake backhanded up the left wing boards, but Greg Hawgood keeps it on the right point, tosses him deep to the King zone. Right side of Fisse now. Good work by Nazarov on the far boards as he's hammered pretty hard by Matt Johnson, and the Kings recover it. Here's Kristic in across the Sharks line, looking for Bielsma. One-handed shot as he's checked all the way there by Viktor Kozlov, and Kelly Rudy sticked it aside, and the puck is deflected up into the seats, over to the near side in the corner.
0: Boy, there was some big hitting there going on. Nazarov took a couple of big hits. Matt Johnson came back and pounded him up there. Matt Johnson, a big kid trying to keep his way here on the LA Kings roster. Also, Viktor Kozlov threw his weight around there, and that is very exciting for Shark fans that are listening or for anybody that's watched this team. When Kozlov learns to throw his weight around with his offensive capabilities, he will be definitely a plus, one of the upper average players in this league. You know, when he throws it, Dan, it's just amazing how the game slows down. He dominates when he uses his weight. He's not a big hitter out there, but use your size.
1: Let's remember that Matt Johnson and Andre Nazarov know each other pretty well from the IHL last year. As I remember, I think they had a few scrapes.
0: Yeah.
1: So maybe one tonight. You never know. Off the faceoff in the Sharks zone. A shot whistles wide past the outstretched stick of Rudy in the net. And the Sharks able to clear out to center ice as Coach Al Sims puts out Ewan and Hunter to counteract all of that hitting that we were talking about that the Kings were doing. And Tim Hutter, 36 years of age, just leaves it for Tansel. Tansel skates to center for the Sharks, down the left wing side and dumps in. Left side of Pisse, grinding there. Nordstrom and Ewan trying to dig it free. Good check by Nordstrom, fed it up to Ian LaPerriere, and he protects the puck from the check from Tim Hutter and throws back behind the net as he's hammered by Todd Ewan. Now Hutter with another nice big hit on Bielsma. The Sharks keep the puck in the offensive zone, but the shot by Mike Rathje is blocked. And Ian LaPerriere, pesky little guy that he is able to deflect one out to center ice. On the left wing side, good hit by Tony Granato as he steps on the ice, hitting Nordstrom and forcing him to dump it into the Sharks zone. And now the line change is complete for both teams as Granato moves it out. to Whitney on the left at center. Ray Whitney for the Sharks across the L.A. line. He puts on the brakes, now makes the move on Modri. Drops pass, quick shot by Granato, and it's stopped from the left wing side by the goaltender, Stefan Fisse.
2: And with 4:12 left first period, Sharks lead the Kings 2-1. We'll come back after this timeout on the Sharks Radio Network.
1: 2-1, the Sharks maintaining their lead on the Los Angeles Kings with 4:12 to go in the first period here at the Great Western Forum. Face off right side of goaltender Stefan Fisse of L.A. And off the draw, the Kings controlled it. They skated from right to left. A rink-wide pass from Kevin Stevens clears the zone, but the feet intended for Kai Neurmann is knocked down. And the Sharks steal the Kings' clearing pass. Bernie Nichols tosses into the L.A. zone. And Owen Nolan deflects in front, but the Kings will get it back, and they move it out. At Olczyk, nice one-look pass over on the left-wing side. Doug Smoldak races for it, checked by Michael Sikora, but he's able to dump it from center into the Sharks' zone. Right side of Kelly Rudy, who looks on. The Sharks moving out. Bernie Nichols, Tony Granato, Owen Nolan to center. Nichols across the red line, throws one ahead. Granato in forechecking on Yaroslav Modri, the Kings defenseman, and he pokes at three. In back of the net, Nichols looking for a pass in front from Nolan, who grabbed it, but the pass pinballed off a skate of Smoldak and went wide, and that would have been a great opportunity for Nichols in front of the L.A. goal.
2: Well, it almost went in, too. If he says, starting to wonder who the heck's playing defense for him.
1: That went right off of Smoldak's skate, and it almost went, caught the corner, but it popped out wide by the Kings goaltender. Meantime, at center ice, the Sharks' top line is finished with its turn, and so Nolan dumps into the L.A. zone, and the Sharks head off for a line change. 3 minutes to play, first period, 2-1. San Jose leading Los Angeles at the Great Western Forum in Inglewood. Couple of line changes for both teams. Peter Klima out for Los Angeles, reaching for it on the right wing side, can't get it. The puck skitters down the ice into the Sharks zone, and Mike Rathke protects the puck, but San Jose gives the puck away now. Knocked down by Rob Blake, the Kings captain, and a feed at the near side is deflected by Ulf Dahlin off the stick of Yannick Perreault, way up into the seats, and we have a whistle.
2: Well, if you're at work, you work inside of maybe a community center, you know folks there, athletic organizations, and you want to go to an NHL game at San Jose Arena, the Shark Tank, you can. 25 people or more together, why don't you call up the Sharks today? Tickets are also available in the first three rows of the arena's VIP club seats for groups of 10 or more. To book your group, more information, 408-999-5759. Get your group together, and we'll see you at a Sharks game soon.
1: 30th season of hockey here in Los Angeles. The Kings have been to the Stanley Cup Finals once, and they're retooling for not only a new team, but a brand new building apparently coming here to Los Angeles. And we shall see. They're still talking about a football stadium here, aren't they?
2: Well, now, this is funny. Across the street from here, there used to be a hotel everybody stayed at. They tore that down because it was on the property of Hollywood Park, the racetrack where the horses are, obviously. And there's a big sign up that says, future site of big stadium. And it's like, well, we heard that now they want it. The NFL's going to come back to stay in Los Angeles and stay at the Coliseum for economic reasons. So who knows? Only in Los Angeles could you have dueling factions going on to build stadiums.
1: Face off at the L.A. blue line. Won by the Sharks. Al Iafredi shoots one in. Iafredi feeds in front. Whitney to Dahlin shooting it. Great save. The stop by Fisse, and it might have cropped the top of the crossbar as it bounced wide. Rebound in front of the Kings' goal. Dahlin reaching for it. Can't get it. And here come the Kings. Ray Ferraro stick handles to center. He throws one ahead, but the Sharks knock it down. This combination of Ray Whitney, Ulf Dahlin, and Billy Pelton are looking pretty strong here in the first period, and Ray Whitney playing with quite a bit of emotion as the Kings beat the Sharks to the loose puck in the offensive zone, but a good check by Al Iafredi knocks it away from Yannick Perreault, and the Sharks able to recover now, but now we've got a whistle behind the play as some pushing and shoving going on, and Al Iafredi not looking happy.
2: I think Mike Rathke's going to go in right now for a boarding. To me, like he spun somebody into the glass there, and Poharski's coming over and got the fist up, and Mike Rathke's the one that's sitting down right now. So with 1:51 left in the first period, the Sharks going to have to kill off another minor penalty.
1: 2 minute roughing call by referee Don Koharski. You know something, Chris? Al Iafredi walked away from that, slammed his stick against the glass because he knew what the penalty was, and he told Al Sims what happened. The question is, was he frustrated with Koharski, or was it something that he thinks that he's going to have to tell Rathke later?
2: Don't know, but Bernie Nichols is chirping a lot with Koharski. Todd Gill has earlier, and
1: something tells me it's Koharski.
2: Yeah, maybe he's going to make as many calls as he can tonight to test the Sharks. The Sharks have a lot of gritty guys in their team, and they're certainly going to try to push the limits here to get away with anything they can. So I don't envy Don Koharski at all with those orange stripes around his arms.
1: Bernie Nichols having a chat with not only Koharski, but now with Shane Heyer and his old buddy Peter Klima. Klima's on the power play here for Los Angeles. And people may forget that while Bernie Nichols played that short time in Edmonton, he and Klima were line mates. And Klima said that Nichols was one of the best centers he's ever played with. Klima with the puck. He's playing the point on the power play, and he'll start the attack. He's checked by Nichols, but he throws a nice feed on the left to Eddie Olczyk for Los Angeles. And Olczyk shoots one in, right behind goaltender Kelly Rudy in the Shark zone. Kevin Stevens on the left wing digs one free. He's checked at the near side by Michael Sikora. Tosses into the corner. Bernie Nichols intercepts. He'll try to clear. Cannot. Kept in by the stick of Stevens. Kings on the power play for another minute 28 as Nurminen feeds to Olczyk. Now back to the left point in the Shark zone, and Klima has it. Along the near boards to Olczyk. Now Klima takes his place. Flips one cross ice to Blake. Winds up. Slap shot wide of the net. Bounces off the end board. With a minute and 5 seconds to play in the period, the Sharks able to clear back to center. Bernie Nichols knocking down the Ed Olczyk pass. With a minute to go in the first period, this penalty will carry over if the Kings don't score. Meantime, Los Angeles breaks in front of the Sharks net. Quick play by Olczyk, but Klima couldn't get control. Good work by Billy Pelton in a clear out with 45 seconds remaining in the first period, and the Kings continuing on the power play. They gave it away, though. Here comes Friesen, shorthanded for the Sharks, looking for Pelton and breaking down the left side, but it's knocked away by Rob Blake, and the Kings get it back to center. Still, this is as good as any kind of penalty killing as you can get for the Sharks, as there are 30 seconds remaining in the first period, and still, it's Mike Rathje in the penalty box, and the Kings caught deep in their own zone. We've got time for a big rush. Here's a lead pass. Breakaway for Ferraro. Backhand shot. Save Rudy. Rebound. Score. What a feed up the ice to Ray Ferraro as he broke in all alone behind the Sharks' defense, and Dmitry Kristich gets the rebound to tie it 2-2. The Kings have scored another power play goal.
2: Dan, you couldn't have said it any better with Ferraro racing up the ice. Ferraro made the rush in on Rudy, and Kristich followed right in. The Sharks were tired, and they could not get a line change, couldn't get the people on that they wanted, and they had spent a lot of time in the L.A. side of the ice, and maybe the Kings had a set play there where they caught the Sharks sort of snoozing because the pass was perfect, and the Kings, as you said, have tied it up right now. Nice goal from Kristich.
1: Two power play goals for Los Angeles and two even strength goals for the Sharks. It comes with only 17 seconds remaining in the period. It's now off the faceoff. Big hit on the far side of the ice. Doug Bodger, I think, just drew a penalty as one of the LA Kings just hammered him into the boards. And the penalty is up high, elbowing against Los Angeles. And heading to the penalty box right now is Ian LaPerriere, the man who Doug Bodger baited.
2: It's going to be a number to remember for LaPerriere. And we had a talk with a couple of different L.A. coaches this morning about that. They like LaPerriere, but they think he's prone to taking dumb penalties. And that was one right there. You tie the game up. You're trailing 2-0 at home. You come back. You get minor penalties called against the opposition. You score on the power play twice. You've got momentum going for you. And the first thing you do is run out and run a guy from 50 feet away. Not a very smart penalty.
1: That's the first penalty for the Los Angeles Kings in this game, coming with only seconds remaining in this first stanza. Now 4 seconds left as they drop the puck back in the Sharks zone. Wound around the boards, and the horn sounds here at the Forum. An exciting first period. Two power play goals for the Los Angeles Kings, tying the score 2-2 at the end of one.
2: Shots on goal were 14-12 in favor of L.A. Scoring chances were even. Each team had 4 scoring chances. Dan, the difference, power play shots. L.A. had 7 power play shots. The Sharks, none.
1: So you might say the difference is, once again, those minor penalties in the first
2: period.
1: As the Sharks had the first 3 penalties of the game. They gave away a 5-on-3 power play opportunity, and the Kings scored. And then another power play chance late in the period. Dmitry Kristich scoring with 17 seconds left to tie it 2-2 with his first goal of the year. Once again, the score at the end of one. The Sharks 2, the Kings 2. When we come back, we'll talk to Ray Whitney, who's playing in his first game of the season tonight, and we'll also have all kinds of other great features coming your way right after these words on the San Jose Sharks Radio Network.
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1: Dan Rusinowski back at the Great Western Forum in Inglewood, where after the first period, we're tied 2-2. The Sharks with a pair of goals 29 seconds apart by Tony Granato, his first and second in a Sharks uniform. And the Kings coming back, one with a power play goal on a 5-on-3 skating situation by Kai Nurminen, his first of the NHL career. And another power play goal with 17 seconds left in the first period by Dmitry Kristich after the Sharks got caught on the blue line. Right now, Ray Whitney is our intermission guest. He's a man who's been certainly chomping at the bit to get back into the lineup. He's playing tonight at center with Ulf Dahlin and with Ville Peltonen. But right now, he's with Chris Collins.
4: Ray, this for you is going to be your first time of the season, opening night in Los Angeles. And how you feeling?
5: Well, ready to play. Obviously, not playing last night was disappointing for myself. I was, felt I should have been in there, but coach staff made a decision. They stuck with it, and they got the point last night at home against the Islanders. So I'm working for a win tonight, and hopefully I get my chance to get in there. Unfortunately, it wasn't the way I wanted to get in there. Certainly, when Darren Turcotte hurts his knee, certainly don't like to see that. And if it's between me playing or Turcotte not hurting his knee, I think I'd take that any day of the week. Certainly don't like to see our teammates, especially a big part of our team, go down with injuries like that. But he'll be back, and when he does, it'll make the team better.
4: How about your mental well-being right now? Over the disappointment, but is it a professional thing? You're ready to go whenever, and it doesn't matter?
5: Well, I think in the past I handled things a little different than I did this time. In the past, it'd be just more of a snap for me. I'd lay into somebody and end up shooting myself in the foot. My temper can usually get me a little bit, but I think I handled it fairly well this time. I didn't, was obviously disappointed and felt I should have been in there, but didn't cause a ruckus and didn't open my big trap, I guess you could say. And that's uncharacteristic for me. Usually I kind of speak what I feel, and this time I held it in. I think in the long run it's better that you learn from your mistakes in the past, and I can honestly say I guess I did. And now it's just a matter of me proving myself now, and hopefully don't give them a reason not to put me in the lineup again.
4: You've always been challenged at every level you've played, and you've always come through with flying numbers. This is another challenge. Maybe you could explain what you think the challenge is right now for you to be a productive member of this team.
5: Well, basically the situation is they feel that I'm more of a first or second line type player. I think because of my size and the way Al wants to have his third and fourth lines, he wants to have them to be big and grinding and that type of game. And I think where I fit in is has to be on the one or two line. And I think he had a set line at the start of the season for Owen and Bernie, and obviously Turcotte and Alfie and Friesen are established players and very good players. So I think my job is to try to fit in there somewhere. And I think any time the team has three legitimate first or second line centermen, I think it makes it's a tough decision for them, but it's certainly a decision I think a lot of teams would like to have when they can have three players play first, second line type center. But they feel I can play any position up front, and hopefully that I won't give them a reason, and hopefully injuries won't dictate that, because I'd like to prove it without any injuries. And the only disappointing part is it seems like I have to do this every year, and that's nothing new for me, I guess, though. I'll go out there and do what I can do.
4: You also got to be excited when you think that with Nichols up in that forward line with Nolan, that boy, it's going to make the ice open, sort of like having Barry Bonds hit right behind Matt Williams. It sort of creates some open slots for you on the ice.
5: Well, I think that's the best way to describe it to the people in the Bay Area in terms of what a first and second line center can, or lines in that matter, can do for each other. And I think when you watch, like you said, Barry Bonds, when he has Matt Williams behind him, it forces people to pitch to him, and that makes his numbers increase and makes the team better. And I think if you watch the Chicago Blackhawks play last year when Jeremy Roenick and Bernie Nichols were the 1-2 centermen, when Bernie was in the lineup, Jeremy got a lot more points because they had to worry about two players. And then when Bernie got injured last year, you saw Jeremy Roenick's numbers maybe go down a little bit when Bernie was out of the lineup. And that just is all caused by people not having to worry about two lines after that. And I think if you can have two solid lines that teams have to worry about, it makes Owens and Bernie's job easier, because they can't, put all the attention towards them and maybe put some of the checking somewhere else and take a little heat off them. And when you do that with the caliber players that they are, they're certainly going to help your club.
4: Always well spoken. His first game of the season, Ray Whitney, tonight as the Sharks visit the Great Western Forum and the LA Kings. We'll come back with more after this timeout on the Sharks Radio Network.
1: 2-2 the score, and there's the faceoff. We're underway in the second period here at the Great Western Forum. Kelly Rudy in goal to our right. The Sharks winning the draw and beginning the second period on the power play. Al Iafredi starting it out, moving into the LA Kings zone. He exchanges passes with Owen Nolan on the right wing boards. Now Nolan throws back to the left point, but it's too far for Greg Haugen to take as he dove to try to keep it in. Couldn't do it, and the puck skitters all the way down for Kelly Rudy to handle and hand off to Bernie Nichols. Iafredi and Hoggett are the point men on this power play for the Sharks. A minute to go on it. Nichols the center for Friesen and Nolan on the wings. Here's Nichols skating across the Kings line. Rink wide pass Nolan, shooting the puck. Deflected by Yaroslav Modry, the defenseman for the Kings, wide of goaltender Stefan Fisse. L.A. clearing the rebound all the way down the ice, and it seems like they're looking for that breakaway pass shorthanded, yep, as Yannick Perreault was racing down.
0: And it's something that's worked against the Sharks in the past.
1: Opening minute here in the second period. 40 seconds remaining on a Sharks power play that began at the end of the first. But the Kings are shorthanded. Here they come. Eddie Olczyk, a drive, long one on goal, stopped by Kelly Rudy from what would be the right point position if the Kings were on the power play. Good stop alertly by Rudy as now the Sharks dance back the other way. Ray Whitney on the ice, moves into the offensive zone circles, throws back to the point. Sikora tries to shoot. It's blocked by Yannick Perreault, and now there's a race for the puck. Sikora will get to it ahead of Perreault pretty quickly and throw it to his left as there's only 10 seconds remaining on this brief Sharks power play. San Jose dumps into the offensive zone. The puck deflects off the stick of Stefan Fisse behind the net, up over the glass, into the crowd. And so it's 7 seconds remaining in Ian LaPerriere's penalty for elbowing. The faceoff ought to be inside the King's end of the ice to the left side of the L.A. goal.
0: Seems like after that second goal by Tony Granato that the Kings woke up a little bit, got more aggressive, drew not one but two penalties, got their first goal. And at the end of the period, the Sharks took another penalty, Rafji did. And the Sharks could not get a line change, and it cost them on that long pass. And as you mentioned moments ago, Dan, the Kings have tried it twice already, killing a penalty here, which tells you that something's going on here. They're seeing something, some kind of kink in the Sharks' scheme on the power play, because with a man down, they're trying to break one of their own men out of the zone on a breakaway.
1: They'll drop the puck to the left side of Stefan Fisse, who so far has faced 12 Shark shots. And off the draw, final 5 seconds of the Sharks' power play. Doug Bodger on the left point. Slap shot right on. Save Fisse. Rebound. Backhand shot by Victor Kozlov. What a stop by Fisse as the penalty expires on LaPerriere. The rebound in front. The Sharks score. Right in front of it out on the rebound as the penalty expired. Ulf Dahlin jammed at the puck and it trickled across the goal line. Dahlin, his first goal of the season, 2 minutes into the second.
0: Well, if I was to go down my list of things, of attributes, breakaways, odd man rushes, hits, giveaways, faceoffs won, critical moment shots, scoring chances, and shots on goal, the Sharks would get 8 of 9 there as the Sharks take the lead 3-2 right now. Interestingly enough, L.A. defended the play well, Dan, but they just didn't contain the critical moment shot. Doug Smolik got caught back there. They didn't contain the faceoff, which they could have won, right? Because nobody had the puck in their hands. It was just bouncing all around. So
1: I thought that Fisse was going to hang on to it, but he bobbled the puck, and Dahlin was right there to jam it in.
0: It was ugly. Let's put it to you that way.
1: Michael Sikora, who took the initial shot, along with Doug Bodger, will get the assists 2 minutes into this second period as Ulf Dahlin picks up his second of the year. It's not a power play goal, but it was certainly assisted by that man advantage situation that had just expired, and the Sharks have a 3-2 lead. Back to action now here at the Great Western Forum. Kings trying to settle down. Defenseman John Slaney hit by Tim Hunter at the red line at the near boards, but he's able to trickle one into the Sharks' end. Left side of Rudy, now at the near side, Kevin Stevens, angle opportunity, and it's stopped by Rudy, and boy, what a hit by Todd Gill on Stevens as he drove to the net to try to get the rebound. Sharks moving from right to left in the second period. Here's Gill on the move at center. Skates down the left side, across the line, drops back for Nazar for the slot, rips the wrist shot, stick save in front by Fisse, rebound, they score! Another rebound in front of the net, and the Sharks' fourth line, Tim Hunter, along with Nazarov and Tansel jamming at the puck. The Sharks lead it 4-2.
0: What a wrist shot by Andre Nazarov just to get the puck. That thing was as hard as any wrist shot I've ever seen. He was floated a pass back from Todd Gill and came in and skated 40 feet in and ripped the wrist shot from about 10 feet out. Fisse could not control this. I don't even know how he saw the puck. But Todd Gill was there at the end, I think, to slap it in because there was a scrum of players in front of the net. And Gill was just waiting, circling, and popped it in.
1: I think it might have been Chris Tansel that popped at it, but Tim Hunter got a piece of it too. We'll wait for the official call. Either way, goals 57 seconds apart by the Sharks, They lead it 4-2.
0: Strange.
1: Back to action here at the Forum. Sharks get the draw, and they move right into the offensive zone with the top line out there. Renato Nichols and Nolan forechecking in the left wing corner of the LA zone. Nichols at the near boards, jamming at the puck as he's checked at the near side by Ian LaPerriere. He worked it to Nolan in the corner, now to Granato at the near side. Back for Nichols on the left wing boards. To Granato in the corner. Ran into referee Koharski, and he's hit by Aki Berg, the defenseman for LA. But trailing the play, Nolan grabs the puck, centers it in front, and Berg got back there to intercept the pass and clear it. The Sharks will maintain puck possession as they move back into their own zone, and that's been the best improvement that we've seen so far from last night, is the puck possession on the part of San Jose. Moving at center ice, here's Owen Nolan walking across the line, shooting it 75 rows up into the seats off of Aki Berg's stick. And so we've got a break in the action in this exciting contest here in Los Angeles. 16:07 to go in the second period. The score, the Sharks 4, the Kings 2. We'll return to the Great Western Forum after this on the Sharks Radio Network.
2: At the Great Western Forum in Englewood, 4-2 Sharks lead. Fourth goal officially credited to Tansel, his first of the year, from Todd Gill. So my apologies calling Gill out when it should have been Chris Tansel.
1: Back to action here in the second period. The Sharks and the Kings both skating pretty smartly right now, but San Jose's had the better of the play. Jeff Friesen trying to get it over to Victor Kozlov on the left side, but Rob Blake breaks up the pass. And now we've got a whistle as the puck popped back to center and the Sharks threw it in offside. And so it stops with 4 minutes and 10 seconds gone by in the second stanza.
2: Well, speaking of outstanding performances, how about Pete Sampras at the 96 Sybase Open?
1: Awesome.
2: He's simply the best tennis player in the world.
1: I was pulling for Michael Chang for an upset, but Sampras was just too good.
2: He was very good. Andre Agassi, Sampras, Chang, and other top tennis pros. Sybase Open returns to San Jose Arena February 10th through the 16th. You want ticket information? Get them because they're going to go fast. 408-ACE-2121. That's ACE 2121.
1: Well, I became a tennis fan a long time ago. I used to like Rod Laver and Ken Rosewall fighting it out. Does that date me at all?
2: Who do you think my favorite was? Think about it now.
1: McEnroe.
2: Yeah, absolutely. Oh, one of my idols.
1: The only problem was his haircut. You didn't like
2: that. I liked that. It was nice and long until he lost it all.
1: Back to action here in the second period. 4.5 gone by. Sharks leading 4-2 over LA. Back behind the Sharks net off the faceoff. Dan Bylsma is checked there by the Sharks' Victor Kozlov, and he worked it free. Feeds Ulf Dahlin, and Dahlin protecting the puck also avoided a check from Matt Johnson, is able to clear it back to the LA blue line with a pretty savvy play. King skating from left to right down the right wing side. Brent Grieve across the Sharks line. Lead pass. Great defensive play by Ally Afraidy to get in the way of a pass intended for Kevin Stevens. Breaking for the net. That was an all-star play by Afraidy as the Sharks clear.
2: Boy, there have been very few plays like that in Sharks history, and Afraidy almost makes that routine, Dan.
1: He was just moving right with Stevens, and he got that little extra oomph on that one stride to get in the way and deflect the puck, and then he spun around and flipped it out of the zone as if it were the easiest thing in the world. Great play by Afraidy with 14:45 now to go in the second. Back at the center ice red line, Victor Kozlov grabs, has Smolak going the wrong way. Kozlov rushes down into the King zone, but stops on the right wing boards, trying to set up Tim Hunter, but the puck is knocked off of Hunter's stick, and here come the Kings. Down the right side, Perreault drifting to his left across the Sharks line, heads to the slot with a deflection, and it goes on goal, and Rudy easily stops it and hangs on.
2: Folks, I have to mention one more time the play of Victor Kozlov. I mean, I am immensely impressed with the work that Wayne Cashman and Al Sims have done with Victor Kozlov. There has been so much pressure on Big Vic, as the players like to call him, to come out here and perform like, say, an Igor Larionov. And he really has started in his own way to play all facets of the game. Defensively, he gets back into his zone now. He ties the body up well now. He's not afraid to run guys, and he's not afraid to slow down so he has that extra gear or two gears so he can bring the puck in and gain puck control so the Sharks can set up their offensive scheme. Kozlov has been impressive tonight.
1: Face off Shark zone. John Slaney tees it up. His shot blocked down low by Bernie Nichols. Boy, he's played well defensively tonight, too. He has two assists in this game tonight and now has about four or five blocked shots. Sharks skating into the King zone quickly, but Bernie Nichols off the ice as he's replaced by the fourth line combination. Kings moving to the attack to center, trying to take advantage of the line change. Can't do it, and here comes Todd Gill for the Sharks. He carries to center across the line. Beautiful pass on the right. Todd Ewan shooting the puck right on goal. Stopped by Stefan Fisse. Rebound Nordstrom can't clear for the Kings. It's kept in on the right point by Hawgood. He dumps into the corner. Nice big hit by Hunter there, but the Kings defenseman John Slaney fed it out to the neutral zone. Nordstrom headman pass off the stick at the Sharks line from Yannick Perreault. Recovered now by Ulf Dahlin on the right wing side. He carries across the red line and floats the pass into the King's end. Left side of Fisse. Whitney in forechecking, got hit by Nordstrom, but wound to the corner. Sent now, delayed penalty coming up, I think, against the Kings as the drive came from the point by Hawgood, but it's gloved by Fisse. Play called, and indeed a penalty will be tallied by referee Don Koharski.
2: And you say, Dan, what a save by Fisse that time. That puck was rising, and he had people in front of him, and he got that glove hand up there. What is it about French goaltenders with the glove hand? Have you seen a French goaltender in your years in hockey not have a great glove hand? It's very impressive. You know, I asked Jimmy Waite, former Shark goalie, that once.
1: I'm thinking about it now. I mean, Gilles Villemure didn't have a great glove hand, but he had a good glove hand.
2: A lot of the young guys, though, the young French guys like Fichot on the island and
1: Patrick Roy.
2: Yeah, they all have got that glove hand. I asked Jimmy Waite that, former Shark goalie, and he told me it's because if they don't play hockey, they play baseball. So that's why, and you know, maybe that's something.
1: And they're all first basemen, probably too, right?
2: Yeah, it's like a stab at the ball, but or sit there when you're in that boring part of baseball where they keep throwing the ball back to first base to hold a guy.
1: Well, too many men on the ice is the penalty, and the linesman told referee Don Koharski about it as the Sharks moved up the ice, and so the result of that, the penalty to the Los Angeles Kings bench, and the Sharks have the power play. That's a penalty that you normally kind of blame the coaching for. San Jose now on the man advantage for the second time tonight. Off the faceoff, big ally of Brady hands to Jeff Friesen on the right wing boards. He's watched by Ian LaPerriere and Rob Blake. But Friesen sends back to the right point. Hogwood, cross ice pass, left side. Iafredi bounces one to Nichols. He's at the top of the left circle. He stick handles. He throws to the left. Nolan by himself in front. Oh, what a play by Nolan. But Friesen, watch the puck bounce off his stick. But Nolan with an all-star look. And the Kings clear.
2: What a scoring chance by the Sharks. Owen Nolan looked off one guy, then threw it right there, and two Sharks couldn't get their sticks to the side of the net.
1: Minute 25 to go on the power play for the Sharks with a two-minute man on the ice called against L.A. as San Jose leads 4-2. Iafredi bombing a shot from the left point right on. Stopped by Fisse. Rebound. Here come the Kings shorthanded. Iafredi is back, and he deflects the shot by Yannick Perreault about 80 rows back into the seats. Not a sellout crowd by any means here at the Forum, but somebody's got a lucky souvenir.
2: That or they've got a big knot on their head, one or the other. Boy, does Iafredi have a hard shot. It's amazing. The more we see Big Al.
1: Well, that was a hard deflection. That was Perreault
2: who
1: shot the puck.
2: That's true. Perreault shot it. But just before that, he bombed a shot on goal that Fisse came out. The goaltender for the Kings must have come 10 feet out of the net. You wanted no part of waiting in the crease for that.
1: Again, the top line for the Sharks has done a great job. Tony Granato with a pair of goals. Bernie Nichols with two assists. And a faceoff upcoming now inside the Sharks' end. Puck is dropped. Sharks leading 4-2. They've got a minute and 4 seconds to go on the power play. But here are the Kings shorthanded. Smolik a drive right on. Save. Pretty routine one for Kelly Rudy. And Ray Whitney gobbles up the rebound. He skates right up the middle of the ice. Gets by Kristich. Feed it on the right for Kozlov. Gets by Smolak. Cross the line. Driving to the net. But Smolak caught up to him and deflected behind the goal. Now Dahlin. Centering feed for Kozlov. And it's deflected away from him. 43 seconds to go on the power play for the Sharks. At the near side. Whitney back to the left point. Bodger to the right point. A quick wrist shot by Sikora. Block. And the Kings, Perreault, killing the penalty up front with Kristich, is able to send all the way down the ice.
2: 30 seconds left in the man advantage, and a nice play by Kristich to one time and block Dahlin's attempt.
1: 25 seconds to go on that penalty against the Los Angeles Kings as the Sharks move into the offensive zone. Dahlin bats the pass down on the left. It stays in play. Whitney to Bodger on the left point. Feeds on the right. Sikora winds up, shoots right on. Save, Fisse, rebound. Flipped wide by Dahlin. He flipped it over the outstretched glove hand of Fisse, but it went wide of a net. Final seconds ticking down on the penalty as the Kings moving into the Shark zone shorthanded. Sikora for San Jose checking the puck off the stick of Eddie Olczyk, but now the rink-wide feed goes off the stick of Granato into the seats as the penalty to Los Angeles is over. Break in the action, 11:29 to go in the second period. The score of the Sharks 4, the Kings 2 on the San Jose Sharks Radio Network. Welcome back to Los Angeles. So far, it's been a good game for the Sharks. They lead the Kings 4-2. Two goals for Tony Granato, and one each for Ulf Dahlin and Chris Tansel. Back to live action now, 11:18 to go in the second period. Play inside the Los Angeles zone. Former Shark Doug Smolak knocking the puck away, and Peltonen did a little swan dive, but got no penalty call, and he got right back up and handled the puck for a moment. But finally, he stripped of it, and the Kings moved to center ice. Brent Grieve carries into the Shark zone and flips back a quick feed now for Olczyk for a breaking winger on the left wing side. That's Kevin Stevens, but the pass deflected away. Now Olczyk in the corner. Centering pass for Stevens. He's wide open in the slot, and Rudy covers up on the puck. Where is it? It's loose, and Rudy backs into the side of the goalpost, and in Jacques Poit-like fashion, knocks the net off the Marsh Pikes to get a stoppage.
0: Dan, Kelly Rudy had his head run into by his own player, Michael Sikora. He smacked Rudy's head into the goalpost, and Rudy went into the splits. I think he had his bell rung for a moment, but maybe you can answer this. How was that not offsides? The Kings player skated in. He was 3 feet offsides with the puck, and they said, no, he wasn't offsides. That was unbelievable.
1: Looked to me like it was really close at the line, and then it looked like he was just maybe a little bit ahead of it, but...
0: Well, I mean,
1: I don't think so. I don't think so. I think it was closer than 3 feet in the play.
0: I think his
1: right skate was just touching the blue line.
0: Well, that was an amazing play by him to skate backwards. He could try out for the next U.S. National Figure Skating Championship.
1: Don't forget, your body can be inside the offensive zone and offside as long as one of your skates is at the blue line or behind
0: that.
1: It.
0: Yeah, you're right.
1: Off the draw, cleared all the way down the ice by the Sharks, and that's icing as Doug Smoldek makes the touch. Sharks fans remember him rather fondly from years past. He was certainly a very valued young defenseman in the Sharks system, but when it came time to make a trade for Ulf Dahlin in the 93-94 season, the Sharks needed to give up something of value. They gave up Smoldek to Dallas. Why they traded him here to Los Angeles is still a mystery to me.
0: He's a good player. He can be a good fourth defenseman. He's funny. He came to Dan and I this morning at practice and said, who's left on that team? Do I know anybody on that team? And he'll be our guest, by the way, at the end of the second period.
1: We'll also visit with Michael Santos of the National Hockey League, part of the crew that's going to be in San Jose in January for the National Hockey League All-Star Weekend. We will talk about that between periods 2 and 3. Right now, back to hockey. 10 minutes to play in the second period, and what a big hit at the near side by Owen Nolan, slamming Ray Ferraro into the boards as he raced into the San Jose Sharks zone. Back at center now, Nolan getting hit by Smoldek, but he poked ahead. Here's Nichols down the right side into the Kings zone, into the corner. Centering pass blocked by Yaroslav Modrý, the LA defenseman. But Nichols skates for the puck in the near side. Gives to Nolan up the left wing boards, but his return pass intercepted. And Yaroslav Modrý, good shift, will skate out to center for Los Angeles. Flips the pass in the air to the right wing of the Sharks' blue line. Yannick Perreault is there. Tried to send to his left. Deflected. Here comes Nichols down the right side. Across the LA blue line. Drop pass intended for Nolan, but it's intercepted by a back-checking Perreault, and here come the Kings. Three-man attack for Los Angeles hits the Sharks' line, but Greg Hawgood getting involved and breaking up a Yannick Perreault pass. Now here's Nichols back the other way. Into the Kings' zone. Tries the shot. Blocked down low by LA, and the Sharks get a line chance. Here's John Slaney for Los Angeles to center. A feed on the left of the Sharks' line. Intended for Matt Johnson, but the puck bounces away from his stick, and the Sharks come back to center ice with Viktor Kozlov handling the puck and firing it into the LA zone. Kozlov and Nazarov up front for San Jose, along with Todd Ewan. A pretty imposing physical line when it comes to the size of the players. They're handling it at center, but now the Kings steal the puck and throw across the Sharks' line offside, and so we have a whistle. They'll bring it back.
0: Our shots on goal, Dan, are 22-18 in favor of the Sharks, with the scoreboard 4-2 in favor of the Sharks. And Andre Nazarov, Viktor Kozlov playing with Todd Ewan. It's an impressive line. And, you know, Andre Nazarov and Viktor Kozlov, very close, of course, and they look like they like playing together. They're comfortable. In the second period, by the way, shots on goal are 10-4 in favor of the Sharks to this point, and I think that reflects the score well.
1: Off the faceoff, we've got a fight on the ice. The first real one of the 1996-97 season, and it's Todd Ewan and Matt Johnson right in front of the Kings bench. This is a toe-to-toe battle. Johnson very tough, and he gets a couple of good hits on Ewan, whose head is buried in the chest of Johnson, and Johnson swinging and basically wasting energy right now. He's not really connecting.
0: No, he's trying to get Ewan onto the ice. Ewan likes to wrestle. He says, I don't like to go out and box per se. I want to wrestle a guy onto the ice. Johnson got a couple of good ones in there, and it's so ironic. We talked to Matt Johnson this morning, and he said, I have a lot of respect for Todd Ewan and players like Todd Ewan, and I probably will have to give it a go tonight and test him, and he did right there, and that was a good battle here. The fans liked it.
1: A break in the action. The Sharks lead the Kings 4-2 as Johnson and Ewan head to the penalty boxes. This is the San Jose Sharks Radio Network. Fight between Todd Ewan of the Sharks and Matt Johnson, the rugged second-year winger for the LA Kings. And Johnson got a couple of really good shots in. Ewan wrestling, and he is escorted off the ice. Todd Ewan looks a little woozy as he goes back to the Sharks dressing room at 10:52. Of the second period.
0: Went under his own power, though, but Matt Johnson early on in this fight, which was They were buried on the ground. Had to have landed a couple of uppercuts because Todd Ewan didn't look as nimble as he usually does.
1: Tell me that this game is going to continue without a little Sharks response to Johnson again before this is over.
0: Well, you would think.
1: 4-2, the Sharks lead L.A. First fight of the season, Ewan and Johnson. And Ewan a little bit dazed by the shots from Matt Johnson, but he went off the ice under his own power to the Sharks' dressing room. Back at the Sharks' blue line now with 8:44 to go. Todd Gill having a strong game tonight. Backhands going down the ice to the L.A. blue line. Barry Potomski, rugged player, picks up there, but he's shot. Whitney hit from behind as he grabs the play. Blake cross-checked him to the ice, and no penalty called from Don Koharski. Whitney back on his feet, walks into the zone, grabs the loose puck, and gets a wrist shot off, but an easy stave for Stephane Fisse, and the Kings will ice it here as the Sharks are back to make the touch, but Rob Blake should have been in for a couple of minutes there.
0: Yeah, he had made no effort to stop, and he just took in with Whitney and leveraged him with his stick also.
1: I'm Dan Rusinowski along with Chris Collins. Tonight at the Forum in Englewood, the Sharks lead the L.A. Kings 4-2. They had a 2-0 lead, and then the Kings came fighting back with a couple of power play goals. And then two more goals 57 seconds apart in the second period by Ulf Dahlin and Chris Tansel, giving the Sharks the lead. Meantime, off the faceoff, play inside the L.A. zone. Al Iafredi from the right point, backhands went in deep, but the Kings break out. Could be a 2-on-1. Down the left side, angle shot, hit the goalpost from Eddie Olczyk as he beat Iafredi down the left wing side and got a great shot that eluded Kelly Rudy, but he got some help from his best friend, the post, and play continues. Back at center, the puck actually ricocheted all the way back to the Kings' blue line after that shot. I thought Andrei Nazarov might have taken it, not Eddie Olczyk. But
0: true.
1: Play continues now with L.A. on the

0: They race to the Sharks' blue line. Beaudry, lead pass now. In front, Olczyk hit by Todd Gill as he tried to tee up the shot. And the Sharks really need to send it out of the zone, and they do, caroming it off the left wing boards, but not far enough for icing. Kings turn it back the other way. Exciting hockey here in the second period with 6:55 to play. It's 4-2 San Jose over Los Angeles. At center ice now, Viktor Kozlov steps on, pokes to Friesen. Friesen lost control of the puck, and here comes Dmitry Kristich. Down the right side for L.A. Lead pass, Perreault across the line, walking in, shooting the puck. Great save by Kelly Rudy. Rebound, Perreault jamming at it, but Rudy got a piece of it. And the Sharks' defense recovers with Tansel trying to clear it. Can't do it. Kept in. Perreault to the slot. Kristich feeds on the left to Klima. Shoots. Kick save Rudy. Oh, what goaltending by Rudy here as the Kings really pulling out all the stops in the second period. Sharks try to clear. They can't do it. Kept in by Mattias Norrström, but his pass intercepted. And Viktor Kozlov hands off to Chris Tansel, who will ice the puck with 6:10 to play in the second. And man, what goaltending by Kelly Rudy as the Kings put on a burst.
1: The Kings, Yannick Perreault has always played well in San Jose or in Los Angeles against San Jose. Here, he gets two shots on goal in 30 seconds, and these weren't cheap shots. These were within 2 feet of the goal line. He was on top of the crease to the side of it, trying to stuff the puck in with his old friend Kelly Rudy, then tried to get the puck from behind and jam it in. Rudy was up for the challenge.
0: The Kings now have 5 shots on goal in the second period. After all of that activity, 2 big saves by Kelly Rudy in front of the net. All kinds of traffic set up. Larry Robinson loves to try to get screens in front of the opposition goaltender for obvious reasons, and it was working for the Kings for a while. Here's Ian LaPerriere off the faceoff in the Shark zone, trying to center it out in front, but the pass that was intended for Nurminen is off the mark, and so it goes wide of the Sharks' goal. 5:49 to go, second period. 4-2, Sharks leading the Kings. Big Andre Nazarov shovels one up the left wing boards to Ray Whitney, and Whitney crosses down into the King zone, but Hunter ahead of the play, offside. Little miscommunication there between Tim Hunter and Ray Whitney, and it must be that Edmonton-Calgary thing.
1: Well, no, I think Tim Hunter was tired, and he wanted off the ice, so there was no way he was slowing down. He got right off.
0: Ray Whitney, born in Edmonton, actually Fort Saskatchewan, a suburb of Edmonton, Alberta, and Tim Hunter, veteran player, native of Calgary, Alberta. And for those fans listening in wondering what I'm talking about, the rivalry between those two cities is as intense as any in the National Hockey League.
1: Well, it used to be.
0: I'm talking about the cities, not the teams.
1: Oh, well, the cities, yeah.
0: They hate each other.
1: Yeah, but the CFL's,
0: about sports. I'm talking about people.
1: Right. I know. Well, you see where my mindset is on sports. You're out discussing geographic problems.
0: Well, this is a full-fledged show. I mean, it's a full information network.
1: Kimo Sabe, you are correct. I was trying to run you, and I couldn't.
0: Who do you think you are, Matt Johnson?
1: Yeah, that's right. Well, I don't want to mess with him. He's a big boy.
0: Had a big fight with Todd Ewan in the second period that knocked Ewan woozy with one punch. Yep. And that's sometimes what can happen. Ewan has gone to the dressing room, and we'll see if he comes back for this game. Is right here back on the ice off the faceoff. The puck fired into the stands by one of the Kings players. And so we'll have a neutral zone faceoff with 5:16 to go in the second period. The score of the Sharks 4, the Kings 2. 2 goals for Tony Granato and a couple of assists for Bernie Nichols. And they seem to be enjoying each other.
1: Yeah, Nichols is out there again with Granato and Nolan, and he wins another faceoff.
0: Bernie Nichols getting the draw away from Ray Ferraro, who, by the way, is a pretty good faceoff man. Ferraro lost it this time. Doug Bodger sends down the left wing boards into the LA zone. Nichols trailing the play, gets a pass to Granato in the corner, tries the angle shot. Oh, man, that was a great save by Fisse. Sharks 4, the Kings 3, back after this word on the San Jose Sharks Radio Network.
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0: Dan Rusinowski back at the Great Western Forum in Inglewood. The score at the end of the second period reads the Sharks 4 and the Los Angeles Kings 3. 2 goals 57 seconds apart by Ulf Dahlin and Chris Tansel. Then Brent Greve scored with about 4:03 to play in the period to make it a one-goal hockey game. But the Sharks outshot the Kings 15-7. And just a tremendous bit of goaltending by Stefan Fisse. But also on the other side, the 7 shots that he faced, Kelly Rudy had some really quality scoring chances that he had to stop. And he was able to do so 6 times out of 7. Not exactly what you'd call a bad percentage. Meantime, looking at the rosters for both teams, everybody today is concentrating on all the former Kings that are on the Sharks roster. But there's a former Shark on the Kings roster.
3: We're talking about defenseman Doug

0: Molbeck, and he's our guest with Chris Collins.
1: Well, Doug, the more things change, the more they remain the same. Seems like there's sharks here and there are kings on the other side. How you doing?
2: Oh, pretty good. You know, we had a good camp and a good opener, so I think we're ready to go, working hard, and I think that's the way it's got to be for 82 games, so trying to do that.
1: You know, both these teams at the end of last year had a bunch of changes, a flurry of changes. Now there have been even more changes. And you like what you see attitude-wise in this locker room?
2: Yeah, it's been real good. You know, last year it was a scramble, and everybody was getting to know everybody, and new guys were coming and old guys were going, and it was just a different experience for me. But now with camp and everybody here and getting going, it's been better. So,
1: how have things or a change in yourself the longer you stayed in the league?
2: I think the one thing that, you know, you gain more confidence. I think everybody does. The first couple of years you're learning and you're experiencing different things, and, you know, 84 games, and you got to learn how to play through all of them and all the nicks and the bruises and that. So I think that you learn from that and your confidence grows. You learn other players in the league, and so just basically learning how to survive in the league.
1: You like to fight, I know that. When it comes to picking your spots, obviously, but is that something that you've backed off on? Are you still doing that? You picking your spots? You see a teammate get run, you go for it?
2: Yeah, I think that you have to protect your teammates and stick up for your teammates, and that just brings you closer as a group. And if you have 20 guys going, it's going to be hard to beat you. So it's just part of the game, and sometimes it happens, sometimes it doesn't.
1: Yeah, George Kingston as a coach, Kevin Constantine, and Bob Gainey, and now Larry Robinson. Probably happy with this guy here since he was a defenseman, right?
2: Yeah, he's been a real help, and I think that if I can stick around and learn from him, who's better to learn from? You know, probably one of the greatest defensemen in the league ever, so it's been a bonus.
1: Has there been a vacuum out of this dressing room, though, with not the big superstar where they had like five at a time in this team? Now there are guys that are good players, but, I mean, it's not the guy that you go, wow.
2: Yeah, it's different. You know, when Wayne was here, it was unbelievable for me. You know, I sat one stall away from him, and then you look over, and you know, he's the great one. And it was truly one of the times that I'll remember in my career. And just wish him the best. And yeah, it is different. You know, obviously, it's different when you don't have the superstars that they once had on this team. So, but we'll learn to play and play through it.
1: How's your wife doing?
2: Real good. Just had a baby 3 weeks ago, and she's recovering real well and enjoying the little guy. So
1: that is Doug Smolik of the Los Angeles Kings, former number one pick of the Minnesota North Stars, then became a Shark, our guest here at the Great Western Forum. And we'll come back with more the Sharks and the Kings tonight on the San Jose Sharks Radio Network.
0: Dan Rusinowski back at the Great Western Forum in Inglewood. The score at the end of the second period reads the Sharks 4 and the Los Angeles Kings 3. Two goals 57 seconds apart by Ulf Dahlin and Chris Tansel. And then Brent Grieve scored with about 4:03 to play in the period to make it a one-goal hockey game. But the Sharks outshot the Kings 15-7. And just a tremendous bit of goaltending by Stefan Fisse. But also on the other side, the seven shots that he faced, Kelly Rudy had some really quality scoring chances that he had to stop. And he was able to do so six times out of seven, not exactly what you'd call a bad percentage. Meantime, looking at the rosters for both teams, everybody today is concentrating on all the former Kings that are on the Sharks roster, but there's a former Shark on the Kings roster. We're talking about defenseman Doug Smolik, and he's our guest with Chris Collins.
1: Well, Doug, the more things change, the more they remain the same. Seems like there's Sharks here and there are Kings on the other side. How you doing?
2: Oh, pretty good. You know, we had a good camp and a good opener, so I think we're ready to go, working hard, and I think that's the way it's got to be for 82 games, so trying to do that.
1: Has there been a vacuum out of this dressing room, though, with not the big superstar where they had like five at a time in this team? Now there are guys that are good players, but, I mean, it's not the guy that you go, wow.
2: Yeah, it's different. You know, when Wayne was here, it was unbelievable for me. You know, I sat one stall away from him, and then you look over, and you know, he's the great one, and it was truly one of the times that I'll remember in my career, and just wish him the best. And yeah, it is different. You know, obviously it's different when you don't have the superstars that they once had on this team. So, but we'll learn to play and play through it.
1: How's your wife doing?
2: Real good. Just had a baby 3 weeks ago, and she's recovering real well and enjoying the little guy. So.
1: She had the baby, and, of course, you were just a witness to it. It's not your baby, or what?
2: Well, she did all the work.
1: Yeah.
2: So. It's hers.
1: All right. That is Doug Smolik of the Los Angeles Kings, former number one pick of the Minnesota North Stars, then became a Shark, our guest here at the Great Western Forum. And we'll come back with more the Sharks and the Kings tonight on the San Jose Sharks Radio Network.
0: Here we are in the third period with Rudy defending the goal to our left. We're underway in the final 20 minutes of action. Michael Socorro with a big hit on Eddie Olczyk at the near side, and that jars the puck loose. Here's Bernie Nichols to Olczyk, streaking across the blue line. Should say to Socorro, Olczyk checking him off the puck, and Eddie Olczyk picks it up for the Kings and headbands on the right wing side to Kevin Stevens. Stevens playing hard tonight, like Kevin Stevens we were used to, and he was with Mario Lemieux in Pittsburgh. And even though he doesn't have a goal tonight or even real opportunities on net, he has been driving hard. And right here we see the puck inside the Shark zone flip up over the glass and into the seats, and so we have a whistle.
3: Well, Dan, Todd Ewan has come back out to the bench for the Sharks, so he apparently, they say, re-aggravated sore knee. Now, it looked to me like he was a little woozy, but, you know, it could have been a little of everything there. But
0: I think his head was spinning a little bit because Johnson connected with the left hand. You know, it's tough to, if you're used to right-handed guys, as you would know from the boxing world, to get used to that southpaw. Yeah, and Johnson has a very good left hand.
3: Well, you got to step to your right at all times or circle on your skates when you get a southpaw. You don't want to go with him or you're going to get cold cocked.
0: Face off in the Shark zone. Back on the right point, Rob Blake tees it up, shoots right on, but Kelly Rudy's ready for him with a flick of the goalie stick. He makes the save, and it goes to the near side on the rebound. Kings on the attack. Dmitry Kristich feeds to Ray Ferraro back behind the Sharks' net. He's checked off the puck by Ally Afraidy, and now the pair push and shove each other. The puck skitters free on the near boards on the left wing side in the Sharks' zone. Yannick Perreault kept it in for a moment, but now Mike Rapchi sends back the other way, and Ferraro trying to run. Rapchi just bounced off of him and fell down. Rapchi, the big tree to Ferraro's Volkswagen 1967 edition. Meantime, back the other way. Here come the Kings. Kristich in front. Perreault shoots. Score! Right after Rapchi bounced off of Ray Ferraro, he threw the puck to center ice, and the Kings intercepted it and came back the other way. A two-on-one break. L.A. ties it 4-4.
3: The Sharks were looking for a line change. They got about three guys up against their own boards. Guys were waiting to jump off, and nobody reacted. And the Kings came back on a short, odd-man rush, two-on-one. Kristich got the puck, gave it away. And it went into the net. That's Perreault's second of the game and the second assist. I'm sorry, that's his first of the game, and that's the second point for Dmitry Kristich. Beautiful play by Kristich.
0: Kristich scored a power play goal earlier in the game to tie this score at two, and now he's the assist man at 1:33 of the third period on Yannick Perreault's goal, his first of the season, to tie the score 4-4.
3: What a start for the LA Kings here. The Sharks have looked a bit lethargic here the first minute and a half. Rob Blake also gets an assist on that play because he was the man that transitioned the puck at center ice and threw it back up. Ray Ferraro trying to create all kinds of problems out there on the ice, and didn't look like he did much, Dan, but really set up his own line mates because the Sharks were tired of chasing him.
0: Face-off controlled by the Kings. A quick shot by Ian LaPerriere whistles wide of Rudy, but now he centers it in front. The drive from the point. Save Rudy off of John Slaney, and Rudy is on his back in the goal crease. The puck is in the seats.
3: Well, that was a big-time scoring chance by the LA Kings, and Al Sims is going to have to talk to his troops on the bench right now because they are flat.
0: Maybe he ought to call a timeout at this point. Maybe he wants to save it for later, but I haven't noticed Al Sims utilizing that timeout hardly at all during the course of the preseason or previously when he was a head coach in the International Hockey League.
3: Yeah, he hasn't yet, and I don't know what the situation may be there. Maybe, you know, they say fatigue cannot be a factor, and it's not an excuse, but it definitely looks like the Sharks came out slow here, and obviously you play back-to-back games, your body's going to respond slower the more it's asked to respond.
0: Face-off left side of Kelly Rudy, early third period, game tied 4-4. Sharks get the draw. They skate from left to right, led by Owen Nolan down the right wing side, one on two. Gets a hit from Doug Smolek, who hauls him down, but behind the play, a drive by Michael Socorro right on, and it's nice stop there by goaltender Fisse. Nolan with a big hit in the corner, keeps the puck in the offensive zone, and he's looking for the pass right now, but a feed from Tony Granato is intercepted. Kevin Stevens, headman to Brent Grieve down the right side, cross the line, backhand shot right on, kick save, Kelly Rudy, rebound behind the net, and Bernie Nichols has it to just try and calm things down for the Sharks here early in the third. 2.5 gone by, third period. The Kings have tied the score at 4 as Todd Gill for the Sharks has it at center, dumps in around the boards, and the Kings get it back, feed at the length of the ice, and it'll be icing. Mike Rapchi is back to make the touch, and play is called.
3: Members of the San Jose Sharks organization, S.J. Sharkey and more than 2,000 people in the Silicon Valley. We're going to be at the City Year Servathon, a powerful day of service, fundraising, and fun. Grab your friends and coworkers, roll up your sleeves, get help to clean up the community. 408-294-3041 is their phone number. You can find out how to get involved, but not a bad idea when business gets together with folks that are taxpayers in the community and they go out and beautify their community. It's what the Santa Clara Valley is all about.
0: In his first game this season, Ray Whitney has played well at center for the Sharks, and he's out there with Ulf Donnan and Billy Peltonen. As you heard earlier, Whitney replacing the injured Darren Turcotte, and he said that the absolute worst thing in his mind was to have to come in because of that reason. Whitney wins the faceoff. Ally Afraidy tried to wind it up on the right point, but he overskated the puck as he tried to tee it up. He recovers and sends into the right wing corner to Donlan, who's double teamed by Berg and Perreault. Berg trying to jam the puck from Donlan, but Donlan, that expert board man, got it behind the net to Whitney, and Whitney simply lost control of it. The Kings will move it out. They skate at center. Down the right side, Rob Blake getting behind Ally Afraidy, shooting the puck. Angle shot saved by Rudy. Loose on the rebound of his right, but Billy Peltonen gobbles up the puck and skates up the right wing side for the Sharks. He's out of his zone to center. Backhand to Dahlin at the red line, who shoots one in. Out of his net, Stefan Fisse winds it around to the near side of the Kings zone, and LA breaks out quickly. Kristich, headman at center. Here comes Ray Ferraro. Down the right side, cross the line, puts on the brakes, feeds Kristich, breaking for the goal, but it's off his stick. Luckily for the Sharks defenseman Greg Hoggood, because it looked like that Kristich had a great angle to get by him, and luckily for him, he lost the puck.
3: Yeah, there's some reason as to why the Kings are being able to rush up here odd man each time they come back up the ice, and the Sharks are trying to adjust to it.
0: Big hit by Ian LaPerriere, knocking Doug Bodger down to the ice at the Sharks' blue line, but Bodger succeeded in getting the puck out to center, and Chris Tansel lugs it into L.A. territory. Now along the left wing boards, Tansel boxed out of the play by Dan Bylsma, but he gets back behind the net anyway to apply the hit for the Sharks on center Ian LaPerriere. Loose puck along the corner boards. Bodger lost it now as the Kings clear. Two-on-two situation. Wide open. LaPerriere in front of the Sharks' net as Klima tries to steal from Hoggood, and he does. But now Bodger got back into it to mark LaPerriere, and Bodger intercepted that centering pass and cleared it. Kind of a sloppy sequence there, but the Sharks got away with it.
3: They certainly did, and they got a much-needed line change.
0: Gill and Sikora are back on defense now for San Jose, along with the top line. Nickel centering Granato on the left and Nolan on the right. Los Angeles back behind their own net in this 4-4 tie game in the third period, just trying to settle things down as they get a line change out there. Olczyk, Stevens stepping on now, along with Kai Nurminen. Well, no, he's replaced by Dan Bylsma. Headband pass by Bylsma in the direction of Olczyk now on the left wing side, but the pass off the mark, and Bernie Nichols steals for the Sharks and shoots back the other way. Yaroslav Modrý, acquired from New Jersey last year, has it for the Kings. Drop pass to his defensive partner, and Doug Smoldek, that man, fires at the center. He'll have to chase his own pass down now at the Sharks' line. And Doug Smoldek stick handles into the San Jose zone. One-on-one against Michael Sikora. Smoldek stopped, and Sikora just watched as Smoldek threw it out to center. Nichols steals, feeds it in front, down the ice. The Sharks score! The hat trick for Tony Granato on a broken play. Doug Smoldek gave it away at center. Bernie Nichols skated down the ice and threw it to Granato, who deflected it into the net. And the Sharks lead it 5-4. The hat trick for Tony Granato.
3: Bad giveaway by the LA Kings, and really not very good back checking. The Kings had all the pressure in the world after getting the equalizing goal, and Tony Granato, really to focus on Granato for a moment and not the LA Kings. It doesn't matter. Granato was thought to never be able to play professional sports again, his sport, hockey. He had serious brain surgery, and he comes back in less than a year, and in his first time coming to his old home, gets a hat trick. And I'll tell you what's significant, Dad. It's nice to see somebody come back to another team that plays for the Sharks and give it to that instead of a former Shark coming back and giving it to the Sharks. So
0: that's for
3: it's
0: sure.
3: Sort of a change of pace for Shark fans.
0: The giveaway was right in the center ice area by Doug Smoldek, and Bernie Nichols took three strides and saw Granato breaking at the blue line. His feed was perfectly on the mark, and Granato simply tipped it with his backhand inside the King's zone past Fisse. 5-4 in this exciting game. The Sharks have the lead in the third period. The time of the goal, 5:16 for Granato, his third of the night from Nichols. And the Sharks have the lead, but the Kings right back to it. Aki Berg into the Sharks zone, feeds to Ray Ferraro in the right wing corner. In front, Kristich drives one on that. Great save by Rudy. Got the blocker board on it and deflected it away. in the right wing corner on the rebound. Kristic forechecking, gets around Mike Rapti, skates away with it. Drop pass around Pelton, and now to Perreault. Now into the right circle. Quick shot right on goal. Kick save, Rudy, off of Kristic. What a stop as he did the splits. And Ray Ferraro had the open net, missed the net on the rebound, and he smashes his stick on the crossbar in frustration as play is called.
3: Wow. I guess I'll send it to break. 13:55 left in regulation. What a game. Sharks 5, Kings 4. Back to Englewood after this on the Sharks Radio Network.
0: 5-4, the Sharks lead the Los Angeles Kings on the hat trick by Tony Granato. Bernie Nichols with 3 assists in the game. And the other goals for the Sharks scored by Ulf Dahlin and Chris Tansel. Kelly Rudy very silently has had an outstanding game tonight. Usually you don't say that when you've given up 4 goals and you've allowed only 28 shots on net. But just a moment ago, a big, huge save by Kelly Rudy off of Dmitry Kristic. And right now, Rudy looking on as the Kings off the faceoff ice the puck. Sharks' Greg Haugood back to make the touch, and they will return the faceoff deep into the LA end of the ice.
3: Well, right now is the time that Al Sims and Wayne Cashman want one of their bigger players to step up and take Dmitry Kristic and welcome him back into Shark territory. Kristic has run crazy over the Sharks the last period and a half, and almost had another goal. It was just a magnificent play, as you said, by Rudy, preventing him from tying it again. Somebody's got to take him, Dan, and lay some lumber into him and put him into the glass and slow him down, because he's running crazy right now.
0: Kozlov, Nazarov, and Friesen on the ice. Victor Kozlov gets the draw in the corner of the King zone, and he stick handles to the near side. He's chopped by Laperriere. Feeds to Nazarov in the corner. Nazarov hit, held onto there at the near side by the Kings defenseman Nordstrom, but out in front. Sent out, and Kozlov has a great chance, but he misfires on the shot 3 feet in front of the goal.
3: Oh, my goodness. Victor Kozlov
0: missed
3: had the puck.
0: Net.
3: It was standing up on one side. He was 3 feet. The net was open and shot it over the net. That was a great setup by Nazarov, who allowed 2 Kings to take him out, drill him into the glass, and then he kicked the puck to Friesen, and Friesen made a great no-look pass right around Nordstrom, and Kozlov was there, but he could not get it into the upper part of the net. He was going upstairs, which is what you want to see. You don't want it on the ice. You want it upstairs close, but it was too high.
0: That would have been a tremendous play by Victor Kozlov had he been able to finish it, but he missed the net. He had the right idea, but just couldn't do it. Off the faceoff, Gill with the shot from left point. Save and off the side of the net. It bounced out into the slot. Nolan chops at the puck for the Sharks. And now a penalty is called against the Kings as Tony Granato is interfered with as he reached for the rebound. Los Angeles will send a man to the penalty box, and the Sharks will have the power play. A break in the action. 13:08 to play in the third period. Tonight's game coming to you from the Great Western Forum with the Sharks leading the Kings 5-4 right here on the San Jose Sharks Radio Network. He knocked down Tony Granato, and now the Sharks have the power play. They lead this game 5-4 midway through the third. Sharks skating from left to right. Bernie Nichols makes the stick handling move into the offensive zone. Feeds behind the net to Nolan. Winds it along the left wing boards. Kept in by Iafredi. He got hit pretty hard, but the pass went off the boards. Centered in front. Ulf Dahlin jamming at it after Nolan gave him the pass, but it did not go on net. Meantime, the Kings try to clear Canott, kept in by the stick of Iafredi, tosses into the right-wing corner, but Doug Smolek is there, and he fires the puck all the way down.
3: Minute 15 left in the man advantage for the Sharks with no puck control. They've got to get in there, Dan, and set up in the L.A. end of the ice.
0: On the rush, Greg Haugood for San Jose, stick handling at the L.A. Kings blue line, walks into the Los Angeles zone and dumps into the right-wing corner. Nolan feeds back to the left point. Haugood drives the shot. It's wide and bounces off the inboard right in front of the net. The Sharks couldn't grab hold of it. At the near side, Nolan flips to the near boards to Dahlin on the right circle, being checked by Matthias Nordstrom. He sends the shovel pass along the boards. Now to Nolan. Back to the left point it goes. Haugood feeds to Bernie Nichols on the left wing boards now. Nichols at the top of the circle, flips in front. Angle shot by Nolan. Save, rebound, backhand shot by Bodgers. Stopped by Fisse with 36 seconds left in the penalty to Brent Grieve of the Kings.
3: Boy, what a save from Stefan Fisse with 3 people in front of him. Stretched out, the Sharks had 2 chances to put it over a fallen goaltender. They could not do it. Fisse matching Kelly Rudy with brilliant saves on the ice.
0: 5-4, the Sharks lead Los Angeles, and Doug Bodger breaking in front from the point. Had a great chance. He tipped the puck, and Ulf Dahlin tried to jam it home, and that was where Fisse's save came in.
4: Wow.
0: Some good work by the Sharks along the perimeter to try to create the scoring chance, and Bernie Nichols using the patience again to get involved. But it was Fisse's ultimate patience that led to that save with now 36 seconds left in the Grieve penalty. Ray Whitney, clean faceoff win, left side of goaltender Fisse. Sikora on the point, tosses to Bodger. A little feed to Whitney. Backhand pass to the left point. There's Bodger with it. He moves to his right as he's watched by Kristich. Tosses to the left wing faceoff circle to Whitney. Down in deep to Kozlov. Back to Whitney. To Bodger on the point. One-time shot, and he fanned on it. The Kings will intercept, and Smolek caroms went all the way down with 14 seconds left in the grieve penalty.
3: Too bad for Doug Bodger. They had the play set up they wanted, but he missed the puck.
0: Shark skating from left to right as Sikora is hammered, but he leads it down to Kozlov. Cross the line. Headman pass in front of the net for a breaking freeze, and it's knocked away by the Kings defense. Now Sikora goes in deep. Slams into one of the Kings and throws a left hand in the direction of Los Angeles's defenseman right there. And man, that is going to be a penalty on Michael Sikora. Ian LaPerriere got a left hand right on the side of the head, and it'll be a roughing penalty. Michael Sikora goes off for the next 2 minutes, and the penalty, by the way, to Grieve is just expired.
3: Sharks were controlling the play there. They had the man advantage. LaPerriere came up and threw an elbow at Sikora. Sikora pushed him back on the shoulder, and he gets the penalty. Roughing penalty, so it's not what is done first, it's always the reaction to what's done first. Koharski only saw the right hand come back over and hit LaPerriere, but that's his job. That's why he's on the ice for the Kings. He's sort of a gnat. He likes to buzz around and get the elbows up high and create some problems, and he did a darn good job that time because he drew a minor penalty.
0: So the Sharks are down a man as Sikora gets the roughing call at 8:56 of the third period. Los Angeles is 2-for-3 on the power play tonight. A 5-on-3 power play goal in the first period by Kai Nurminen, and another power play tally with 16 seconds left in the first from Dmitri Kristich. Penalty killers for the Sharks, Granato and Pelton, and up front with Rapchi and Iafredi back. Off the draw, Sharks dump one all the way down, back behind Fisse, and the Kings power play starts up. Here's Peter Klima, skating at center, shooting one into the Sharks zone. Iafredi can't handle it on the backhand. Kevin Stevens goes into forecheck and pokes it loose. Sent back to the point. Klima holds it, cross ice feed. Quick drive on goal, save Rudy, off the stick of John Slaney. And Slaney dives on the Sharks' clearing pass. Great job to keep it in play. Klima tosses in deep now to the Sharks zone to the right side of Rudy. Eddie Olczyk handles it there. Back to the left point, Klima feeds to the right. Slaney winds up, shoots one, shoulder save by Rudy. It bounces high and wide of the net as a result. Minute 20 on the Sikora penalty remaining. And traffic in back of the net, the Sharks falling on the puck. Crowd wanted a delay of game penalty, but Granato did the job, and he got a faceoff.
3: And that's a veteran play. Granato knew that, Dan, from the beginning of that power play opportunity, Al Iafredi broke his stick. He had no stick. Iafredi was skating around, picking guys and throwing them into the glass. The guy is really strong. I mean, he didn't even need a stick. I've seen a defenseman with stick not have that strong of a penalty
0: kill.
3: Well,
0: he's a moose. I mean, Eddie Olczyk told us.
3: Man, that was amazing. He had no stick, smashing people into the glass. Granato saw it and laid on the puck.
0: Face-off left side of goaltender Kelly Rudy. And again, a good job by Granato to get the face-off. And being alert enough, as Chris just told you, to see that Iafredi had broken his stick. 10:21 to go in the third period, and a minute 17 left on Michael Sikora's two-minute roughing penalty. Olczyk, Stevens, and Grieve up front for the Kings. Slaney and Klima back. Here's Klima shooting the puck off the draw, wide of Rudy. Rebound kept in by Slaney on the right point. Watched by Bernie Nichols, but Slaney tosses into Stevens, into the right wing corner. Fed back to the point now to Slaney. Slaney on the far side of the ice. Sends it over to Grieve. Grieve to Stevens. Back to the point, Slaney. Return for Stevens. Top of the circle. Tries to chop it now. Olczyk can't get the drive away. Olczyk on the far side feeds Kevin Stevens in the corner. Right wing side. Drop for Eddie Olczyk. He sends back to the right point. Slaney, cross ice, Klima. Slap shot high and wide of Rudy. The puck bounces off the inboard but knocked off the side of a net. And Slaney dives to keep the clearing pass in. Klima drives, save Rudy. With 30 seconds to go on the penalty, the Sharks clear it.
3: What a shot by Peter Klima. Klima twice almost had it by Rudy.
0: Sharks get a much needed change with 20 seconds on the power play. Here come the Kings. Perreault crossed the line. Big hit by Granato as the feed went to Ray Ferraro, but Granato hammered him. And the Sharks clear it.
3: Oh, what a hit by Tony Granato. And then Billy Pelton and got drilled back.
0: Only 10 seconds left on the Kings' power play, and Rob Blake has it at the neutral zone. Blake on the right side of the ice loses on the poke check. Good play there alertly by Ray Whitney. Tries to race for the puck at the blue line, but the penalty will expire with Klima sending the puck all the way down the ice, and the Kings are going to get called for offside because in the anticipation of trying to get a chance in the final seconds of that penalty to Sikora, they were just ahead of the play.
3: Well, there are some people in L.A. questioning why Larry Robinson would go out and pick up Peter Klima. He's definitely been dumped off of other teams for a
0: bad
3: attitude, and there's one reason why. The Kings don't have a whole lot of goal scorers, And this guy has got, as Dan likes to say, a howitzer. He can really shoot the puck. You know what his thing is? Like a boxer, you brought this up earlier, great boxers have good reach. Really, the only abnormally to that would be Mike Tyson, who has short alligator arms. But Klima, for his size, has some of the longest arms I've ever seen. His reach must be like an 80-inch reach across. And, boy, can he let that thing go.
0: And so Sikora's penalty expires. Kings are 2-for-4 on the man advantage. Sharks have a 3-on-2. Here's Whitney shooting the puck from the left wing. Stick save from 45 feet out by Stefan Fisse. Kings trying to move it out now. Race for it at the near side, but Iafredi wins that battle. Down the left wing with Ray Ferraro. He feeds it into the Kings zone, but Los Angeles' Dmitry Kristich carries back the other way. A pass to the Sharks line, and Iafredi knocks it down. Sharks lead it 5-4. 8.5 to play in the third period. And the Sharks looking for a complete line change here as they dump into the LA zone. Whitney at the end of his turn is on now with Nolan and Granato. Whitney along the board, stick handling, being checked by Aki Berg. And Berg pushes him off the puck and clears it back to center as Whitney is really tired at the end of his turn, is heading off for Bernie Nichols to come onto the ice. But now it's a decision by Coach Al Simms to pull the entire line off, as he didn't like what Nolan and Granato were doing entirely. So Peltonen and Dahlin join Granato on the ice for a rather makeshift combination here with 7:58 to go. Kings break into the Sharks zone. Granato, stick came up high a little bit on Klima, knocking his helmet off, but no penalty called, and the Sharks able to luckily get it out of danger to the Kings blue line.
3: Sharks are playing a physical brand of hockey here right now, and it's not so much running guys, Dan. It's just getting in the way and tying up their men, much like Larry Robinson likes his team to play.
0: Big line change again for the Sharks as Victor Kozlov steps on. The Kings breaking out from right to left. LaPerriere moving up the center of the ice, just shoots one into the Sharks' end, left side of Rudy, but the Sharks clear to center, and Victor Kozlov will reach for it. Can't get around John Slaney. Now loose at center ice. Kozlov and Nazarov try to get it down. They can't do anything with it. Slaney shoots it all the way down the ice. A shot on goal, stopped by Rudy. He swings it away from the LA forecheckers and up the left side of the ice, but Slaney kept it in. John Slaney has played well tonight on that point. Right here, the Sharks are going to get called for icing with Hawgood sensing danger, firing it all the way down. And with 7:01 to play in the third period here at the Great Western Forum, we've got a break in the action. The score, the Sharks 5, the Kings 4. You're listening to it on the San Jose Sharks Radio Network. Exciting action here in the third period as Tony Granato has a hat trick for the Sharks, and they lead the Los Angeles Kings 5-4. They're out shooting LA 32-31 at this point in the game. Face off deep in the San Jose end of the ice, left side of Kelly Rudy, and the Sharks get the draw. They wind it around the boards. Nichols, Nolan, and Friesen, the combination on the ice right now. They're fighting for it at the near side. A little rough stuff going on as Nolan got pushed from behind by Kevin Stevens, who's lost his helmet. The puck skitters free from that little scrum, and the Sharks get it out to center. But the Kings get the puck back. Old-time hockey. Stevens without the helmet. Feeds over to Nordstrom. Back for Stevens. Cross the line. Fires on net. Stick save. Rudy. Rebound. And good combination work there by Michael Sikora and Kelly Rudy as Sikora swept the puck right into Rudy's glove to get a faceoff.
3: Boy, that was old-time hockey. Kevin Stevens and Owen Nolan, who you can safely call both power forwards, were just hammering one another along the boards. Nolan got mad, skated away, and he drilled Matias Nordstrom. He left him as part of the plexiglass right in front of Koharski. And I don't know why that wasn't a roughing call. Nordstrom came up in whatever language he was speaking at the moment, was all excited. Koharski told him to calm down. But a great sequence of transitional hockey and great defensive hockey from the Kings and great rough stuff from both teams.
0: Sixth career hat trick for Tony Granato tonight. He has 4-5-3-goal games and 1-4-goal game in his National Hockey League career. And that's the edge. The Sharks lead the Kings by one. Face off right side of Kelly Rudy. Ray Ferraro for Los Angeles against Bernie Nichols for the Sharks. And off the draw. Billy Peltonen can't clear. Angle shot by Los Angeles as Rob Blake whistles wide of the net. Aki Berg on defense keeps in on the left point. Throws in back of the Sharks net. But Mike Rathke is there. Sends around the boards and Blake crashes in to hit Peltonen, but Granato recovers. Sharks are moving on center. Here's Granato. Lead pass. Little too far for Peltonen to take at the Kings line. And Aki Berg sends back the other way. Ferraro rushes into the Sharks zone. Feeds it over. They score! Yannick Perreault on the right wing side. Is that who that was over there? My, my. Yannick Perreault getting that one-time pass from Ray Ferraro and putting it top shelf. The Kings have tied it again at 5.
3: Now, Yannick Perreault last year at the San Jose Arena, last season I should say, had a big, big game where he had a four-point night, and once again, he's started to lay into the Sharks here. Second goal of the game. He's got an assist to go with it, and that was just a hard wrist shot from a tough angle. Rudy thought he had it all the way. He had the glove hand up. He had the short side covered, and apparently not all of it, because it went upstairs short side, and it's now tied up again at five, and you could sense this was happening because the Sharks had slowed down and went into a mode, and they weren't clearing the puck out or skating it out. It's okay to play a defensive mode, but you've got to move the puck a little bit to earn some respect.
0: Second goal of the night, third point of the game for Yannick Perreault of the Los Angeles Kings. He has one assist and two goals. Actually, fourth point of the night. He's got two assists in this contest. And very silently, he has had a major effect on the Kings' offense.
3: And he's played very well.
0: Kristich and Ferraro get the assists as we're back to action at center ice, but a whistle as somebody was ahead of the play at the Kings' blue line, and they bring it back. 5-5 the score, 5:38 to play in the third period. It's been a wild game.
3: Yeah, it really has.
0: Totally different from last night.
3: Certainly. Both teams out here, you got to win those conference games, and the Sharks don't want to get in a hole like they did last year, losing to L.A. and losing to Anaheim. These are the games you've got to get points out of, and both teams are aware of that. The same holds true for L.A.
0: 5-5, third period. Sharks-Kings hockey. This is what it's all about, folks. He's off the draw. Doug Smoldek dumps down. Not far enough for icing. All the way into the Shark zone it goes. And Bodger retreats. Gets a hit from LaPerriere. Has been a gnat on the ice all night long. Bodger sort of whisks him away. Now he's got to deal with him back behind his own net again. LaPerriere butt-ending in the direction of Bodger. But referee Koharski didn't see it. Meantime, play continues. Giveaway by the Sharks. They're caught on a line change. Breakaway. LaPerriere shoots. Score! The Sharks' defense gets caught in a line change at center ice as they turn the puck over. LaPerriere all by himself. Todd Gill gets a minus one just because he stepped onto the ice to replace Doug Bodger, and he was out of position, and the Kings take the 6-5 lead.
3: Boy, not a great situation for the Sharks to be in, holding that lead, and then they just stop skating, and bad situation, no forwards back. The only person holding his position was Greg Haugood. Haugood had outside responsibility to the right side of the ice. He's sitting back there waiting for somebody to come up and get onto the ice. Nobody got there, and L.A. now has fought their way back and taken their first lead of the night.
0: Of all people in the world, Matt Johnson gets the assist on that heads-up headman play to catch the Sharks napping on the line change. 6-5, the Kings lead it. We're back to action. Todd Gill golfing the puck off the faceoff up into the seats as the Sharks cross the Kings line. And so we've got a break in the action. 4:51 to play in the third period. The score, the Kings 6, the Sharks 5. You're listening to it on the San Jose Sharks Radio Network. In this topsy-turvy world of the National Hockey League, it seems that no lead is safe. The Sharks had a 2-0 lead over the Kings, a 4-2 lead over the Kings, and now Los Angeles leads this game 6-5. Three separate leads by the Sharks have evaporated. And for the first time in this game, the Kings are on top. 4:44 to play in the third as we're back to action. Big hit on Michael Sikora by Kevin Stevens, and the puck centered in front of the Sharks zone. And Kelly Rudy covers up, but it is getting intense out here as the crowd loves it.
3: Yeah, they're into it right now because the home team is leading, and they've done it by sheer willpower in this period. They have out-hit and out-skated from the beginning of the third period. I don't think there's any question, Dan, even though the Sharks got a goal in this period, that L.A. has dominated, and never really know why momentum changes, but it definitely has shifted in L.A.'s favor.
0: Kings out shooting the Sharks 12-7 in this third period so far. Los Angeles was down 4-3 at the end of two. Now they lead at 6-5. They've outscored the Sharks 3-1 with my quick mathematical mind going to work here. 4:27 left, face-off, controlled by the Kings at center, but they dump into the Sharks zone and an offside call going against San Jose. And there's a perfect illustration right there of them blowing the whistle right away, the new rules in the National Hockey League. Back in the old days, they would have allowed the play to continue until the Kings tagged up.
3: Right.
0: But I think this is a good rule change because it's forcing the defenseman to try to make a play at center ice. And instead, they just blow the whistle down. They blow the play down with a whistle, I should say, and get a face-off.
3: Right, you're going to change. It's not going to happen overnight, but it certainly is going to change the thinking of all the young defensemen and make them play the game as opposed to just dump and chase all the time.
0: Iafredi and Hawgood, the defenseman on the ice for the Sharks right now, as Iafredi back into his own zone, winds it around the boards, cut off by Yannick Perreault. Perreault cross-checked from behind by Billy Peltonen, and a hand pass violation called against Los Angeles, and so they should bring the faceoff out to center. Let's pause 10 seconds for station identification. 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
0: Dan Rusinowski along with Chris Collins back at the Great Western Forum in Englewood. Three separate Sharks leads have gone by the boards, and the Kings have a 6-5 lead with 4 minutes to play. Los Angeles on the attack, moves to the Sharks zone. Stick handling the slot. Rudy down. Ferraro shoots. Hits the post with the net empty. The whole net empty, and Ferraro hits the post. Earlier tonight, he smashed his stick, and now he's so dazed, he just skates away, shaking his head. The puck is up in the seats, and we have a whistle.
3: Everybody was out of play in that action. Rudy went down, the defense went down, and the Ferraro just held it and waited, and why not? He had the whole net to shoot at, and then he hit the post. Sometimes it's better to react than it is to think out on the ice, because weird things happen.
0: What a wild night. Go-ahead goal scored when the Sharks got caught in a defensive line change. Ian LaPerriere breaking in alone and beating Kelly Rudy down low. Off the faceoff, Aki Berg a drive on net. Glove save Rudy at the chest with 3:48 to play in the third. But the most important stat, Chris, is that the Kings have a 6-5 lead in this wild hockey game.
3: Right, and they got the home crowd on their side, and they've got a Sharks team that right now, I don't think in the last 3 minutes, has brought the puck up but once into the L.A. zone, and that is very telling right now. I don't think that Larry Robinson isn't seeing that. He is changing his lines quickly now. Get the fresher body saying, keep the pressure on.
0: And Al Sims taking a look. He's got his arms folded behind the Sharks bench, kind of a defensive posture. Meanwhile, Wayne Cashman has one hand on his hip, looking pretty seriously in the direction of the placement of the Sharks defenseman on this faceoff to the right side of Kelly Rudy. Tony Granato moving now in front of the net to be that extra defender. Eddie Olczyk goes against Bernie Nichols on the draw. And Olczyk wins it. Quick tip in front of the net by Grieve goes wide. Grieve, Olczyk, and Stevens. The line combination, they played well. Here's Grieve behind the net. Centering feed deflected by Kelly Rudy. And the Sharks have it. Here they come, skating at center. Trailing by a goal now with 3.5 to play in the third period. Nolan down the right side, dumps into the LA zone. Granato falling down, flips back to Nichols on the right point. He shovels one of the shot. Nolan taps it down. Stick save made by Fisse. The puck in the air, bouncing behind the King's net. Now jam that in front. Score! Bernie Nichols right in front of the net on the rebound on the end board. Ties the score, 6-6.
3: Are you starting to lose your voice, Dan, or what?
0: What a night. Bernie Nichols getting his fourth point of the night. He's one away from Owen Nolan's record for most of the game.
3: Well, this is an unbelievable game. I don't know what words could fit in. Owen Nolan made that whole sequence happen by just coming down and physically assaulting each and every guy wearing a silver and black and white LA Kings jersey. Finally, the puck took three crazy bounces onto the blade of Nichols' stick, and he went upstairs in front of the net, but Nolan hit a guy behind the net, then hit a guy to the side of the net, and Nichols just followed him in. I mean, after all, if you want a clear land, let a tractor do it. You're not going to get in front of the tractor. You're going to get behind it.
0: Granato and Nolan, the assists on that goal by Bernie Nichols with 3:16 to play in the third period. We are tied 6-6 here in Los Angeles. And like I said before, Chris, if this is any indication of what this series is going to be like this season, I think we're going to have a lot of fun.
3: Yeah, you're making me laugh tonight, boy. You're just up on every one of these things. It's sort of a, is it not a discombobulated hockey game, though?
0: It's nuts, but it's fun. I mean, it's very entertaining for the fans.
3: And I shouldn't certainly downgrade LA's performance, because this third period they have been good. That was just a case where they got caught. And nobody wanted to try to challenge Owen Nolan. He was beating up on everyone behind the net, literally and figuratively.
0: Bernie Nichols has a goal and three assists tonight. Tony Granato has a three-goal hat trick and an assist for 4 points. You may recall last season that the record for most points in a game by the Sharks is 5, set by Owen Nolan. Off the draw, Nichols feeds it ahead to Peltonen at center. And Peltonen stick handles across the red line and shoots in. Line change for the Sharks as the puck drifts to the right side of Fisse, and the Kings clear. The big ally of Brady is back to get it and send up to Friesen on the wing.
6: He skates to his right, cuts across the King's line, drops for Whitney, who loses control, and Bielsma on for a rare turn will clear it for Los Angeles. Michael Sikora playing a strong game for the Sharks tonight. Bounces one off the left wing boards back to the King's line. 2:35 left on the clock in the third. The score tied 6-6 here at the Great Western Forum between the Sharks and the Kings. Deep in the Sharks zone now. Sikora tries to clear, cannot. Kept in. In set and back of the net by the Kings defense. LaPerriere, one-handed pass off the side of the net. And Sikora and Friesen will combine to tap the puck around the boards. And now Sikora clears out to the LA blue line. Lots of hits here as Whitney runs into one of the Kings. Matthias Nordstrom on the far side of the ice. Meantime, the Kings put the puck back to their own blue line to get things straightened out. Slaney back on defense. Sends around a forecheck and Kozlov, but the pass intercepted by Nolan. Offside call with Kozlov deep in the zone. Caught ahead of the play with 1:58 to go. We have a stoppage. The game is tied 6-6.
3: And the shots on goal are 36-34 in this game right now. In the period, they are 15-9. So, I'm sorry, check that. They are 15-7. My apology. I can't even read my own writing right now. But it's been an exciting period here. But, boy, it's been one of momentum swings and a lot of bizarre things happening around the goal. You got to feel sorry for both goaltenders tonight because they played a lot better than the score indicates.
6: Hoggett and Bodger are back on defense for the Sharks. And Hoggett dumps in. It takes a tricky hop. A shot by Granato right on. Stopped by Fisse, who dives back into the net and slides to make the Zamboni-like save in front of a net after the big dump in by Greg Hoggett that almost took a Shark bounce to victory.
3: Wow. Tony Granato looking for his fourth goal of the night. The puck hit the metal bars that hold the glass you call stanchion, came right out, and Granato was there, and Stefan Fisse came up with a big save, and he was calm and cool and collect. He just went out there and kept his pads together.
6: Nolan now in the circle as Viktor Kozlov got thrown out of the draw, and he loses the faceoff, but Nolan with a big hit knocks Doug Smoldak down to the ice, and Kozlov keeps the puck in the King's zone. He dumped it off the boards. Loose now. Recovered by LA's Rob Blake. Headmans to Kristich. Back for Blake at center. He stick handles to the Sharks line. In across the blue line. Checked by Bodger. Failing the play. Kristich can't get it. He strips it now away from Kozlov. But his centering pass is knocked down by Viktor Kozlov. And Kozlov backhands it ahead to Granato, who skates out of the zone and clears for a line change.
3: And with 1:20 left in regulation, the Kings are starting to step it up again, sensing the Sharks are tired.
6: 6-6 the score. Iafredi intercepts a Kings long headman pass, and that causes an offside at the Sharks' blue line. And again, Al Iafredi's subtle defensive plays certainly don't go unnoticed here. He made a great play in the first period on Los Angeles's Kristich breaking for the net, and another one on Olchuk breaking for the net. Tonight, he just made a third one right there as the Kings try to do what they did to the Sharks earlier.
3: Yeah, they've done it a couple of times, and that's a long hitman pass and a breakaway. And Larry Robinson, you know, brings over that courage on that play from the Montreal Canadiens. They used to do that all the time. Lead the man, go for it. Sense if your opponent is hurt and tired, go for it. And they're trying it still.
6: 6-6 the score with 1:10 to go in regulation time. The Kings dump down the ice. It's icing against Los Angeles. They tried to send that long headman pass down the ice from behind the red line, and this time they misfired. Remember, the Sharks have scored one goal following an icing call on a Bernie Nichols faceoff earlier in this game. They'll get another chance to do it in the same spot to the left side of goaltender Stefan Fisse with only 1:07 left on the clock.
3: Fisse's quite a goaltender, and Kelly Rudy, to his credit, Dan, has hung in there tonight. But both these goaltenders, really, 71 shots total, 36 for the Kings, 35 for the Sharks. You're bound to get scores like this.
6: Nichols, Dahlin, Peltonen up front for the Sharks. Nichols gets the draw to Dahlin, tried to send it back to the right point, but the Kings cut it off, and Eddie Olczyk clears it with 1 minute remaining in regulation. Here's where you don't want to make a mistake, and if you can hang onto the puck, it's better for you. The Kings steal it from the Sharks. Here's Nordstrom breaking it. 50 seconds left. He backhands toward the Sharks' net, but it's wide of Kelly Rudy. Olczyk forechecking. Goes into the corner. Centering pass for Nordstrom breaking in, but he missed the puck. And it comes all the way back rolling on one end inside the LA zone with 35 seconds left in regulation. Will it be another overtime in the second game of the season for the Sharks? We'll see in a few moments as Michael Sikora sends back to the red line. Knocked down by the Kings defenseman Matthias Nordstrom. And he shoots one in behind Kelly Rudy. Sikora overskates. Centering feed by Stevens is blocked by Todd Gill. And the Sharks' Bernie Nichols able to clear out to center. 15 seconds left. Dahlin at the end of his turn on the ice dumps in deep. Right side of Fisse. Granato in the forecheck for the Sharks, but Rob Blake will come out with it. To center, right up the middle, across the Sharks' line. Loses on the poke check to Rapchick. 5 seconds left. Here's Granato. One more chance for the Sharks, but the buzzer will sound before Granato can get to the blue line. That's it for regulation time here at the Great Western Forum, and we're tied at six. Overtime is coming up next.
1: Ally Afraidy took a pretty hard shot going back, trying to stand up Rob Blake, and he was slow to get up. He gave a little comment over to Kevin Stephens. Kevin Stephens laughed back at him. They were teammates in Boston last year for a little bit, but they have a lot of respect for one another, and all I can say is bizarre. Just a bizarre game, but hey, the LA Kings are going to work their rear ends off this year to be